0: Stop and go penalty. Here's Sally.
1: And they're waiting as Nigel Mansell makes his way down the pit. They told him on the radio it was because he passed up the yellow light, Cheever. He didn't want to come in at first. You can see he's very upset as he makes the stop and spins those tires as he goes back out on the track. So this is not good for the Newman Haas team either.
0: Now, Johnny, the other thing these drivers have to pay attention to is the 100-mile-an-hour speed limit on pit road.
2: Yes, they come into the pits. They have radar traps that set up, and they're showing your speed on three different places going down pit lane, so you can keep tabs on it looking to the right, but you have to watch that and look for your pit on the left as well. So it's you have to stay under 100 miles an hour.
0: 40-lap rundown from Howdy Bell.
3: In the first position is car number 2, Emerson Fittipaldi. Second, 31, Al Unser Jr. Third, 27, Eddie Cheever. Fourth, 8, Michael Andretti. Fifth, 33, John Andretti. Sixth, 1, Nigel Mansell. Seventh, 5, Raul Boisel. Eighth, 18, Jimmy Vassar. Ninth, 9, Robbie Gordon. Tenth, 28, Ari Leyendijk. 11th, 12th, Jacques Villeneuve. 12th, 99, Matsuda. 13th, 59, Brayton. 14th, 91, Fox. 15th, 4, Ray Hall. 16th, 11, Fabi. One lap down. In 17th position, 16, Johansson. In 18th position, 45, John Paul. 19th, 22, Matsushita. 20th, 79, Vitolo. 21st, 25, Greco. 22nd, 19, Till. 23rd, 14, Herta. 24th, 88, Gugelman. 25th, 3, Tracy. 26th, number 7, Adrian Fernandez out of the race. 27th, 90, Lynn St. James in the pits at that point. 28th, 71, Sharp. 29th, 17, Dominic Dobson out in the crash. 30th, Goodyear in the pits. 31st, 10, Mike Groff out. 32nd, Mario Andretti, car number 6, out. And 33rd, 21, Roberto Guerrero out. The average speed, 126.892 miles per hour. Bob?
0: The prospect of running two races in the same day for John Andretti has him pumped. He is running in third position, about 10 seconds behind the leader. Here is Bob Forbes in his pit.
4: Aldo Andretti, it's been a tough day for Mario and it's been a tough day for Michael, but right now John is doing sensational. Aldo, you really have to be pumped up for this.
5: Well, I'm extremely happy to what I see right now. However, I'm extremely cautious also. It's early in the race, and so far things are going pretty well. He's running a steady race, and I hope he can keep on going.
4: What about, have you talked to him? What's he said to you on the radio, or have you talked to him at all?
5: No, I haven't talked to him at all on the radio, but according to his crew chief, he said everything seems to be quite normal. So he said the car is a little loose right now, and then we're going to make the necessary adjustment, the next pit stop, and let's see if we can help him then.
4: Okay, Aldo, thank you very much.
5: Thank you.
4: Now back to Chris McClure.
6: We're with Scott Goodyear, who has gotten out of the car after the fruitless attempt to correct the problem, a sticking butterfly in the plenum, and something you've had before, Scott.
7: Well, we've had this a couple of times on the motor, but, you know, it's a brand new motor. We didn't expect any problems with it. We had a problem on Thursday on carburation day that we had to take the motor out and put this fresh one in. So I think we've all been to hell and back this month, excuse the expression, on this team. It's just been a difficult time, and the guys are putting 110% effort into it, but it's just not happening. It's difficult, and I'd like to say thank you to everybody on Budweiser because we're just going 110% here. It's just not working. But difficult day, and, you know, we ran strong the last couple of years, and it's hard to take.
6: Good luck next time. We'll see you again, I'm sure.
7: Thanks.
6: Scott Goodyear. Let's go to Brian Hammonds.
8: I'm with Jim Hayhoe, who is the car owner for Jimmy Vassar, and he's got to be happy with what he's seeing. Jimmy started 16th and is now running in 6th.
9: Right. The Conseco STP car is going just great. We knew we had a great race car for today. It's just exactly the kind of temperature we were looking for. And I think the Reynards are going to be real strong at the end of the day.
8: Can you hang with the Penske's?
9: We don't know that yet. It depends on fuel and tire wear. But I think we can.
8: Jim Hayhoe and this team are very excited. They're watching car number 18 very closely.
0: Jimmy Vassar having a great race here at the Indianapolis Motor Speedway in the 78th running of the 500. Johnny Rutherford, we've completed the first quarter of the race. Any surprises, anything that's happened that's unusual in your opinion?
2: No, I don't think so. Of course, the accidents, situations that are going on, you know, you've got to, you just got to watch the thing, see what happens.
0: Let's go to Chuck Marlow, who's at the hospital.
10: And with me at the hospital is the chief doctor, Dr. Henry Bach. Doctor, report on these two individuals.
11: Dominic Dobson suffered bruises on both of his lower extremities, his lower legs. He's going to be released from here shortly in good condition. Mike Groff has a minor injury to his left leg. We're observing him for a while, but I suspect he'll be released also in good condition shortly.
10: All right, Doctor, thank you very kindly for that report. Back to you, Bob.
0: Those are pieces of very good news. Both Mike Groff and Dominic Dobson are okay after their nasty-looking crash in Turn 1. I'm Bob Jenkins in the Master Control Tower at the Indianapolis Motor Speedway, and you're listening to a continuation of tradition that began back in 1952, the broadcast of the 500-mile race on the Indianapolis Motor Speedway Radio Network on this Memorial Day holiday weekend. We pause 10 seconds for station identification. This is the Indianapolis Motor Speedway Radio Network. Back at the Indianapolis Motor Speedway, where Emerson Fittipaldi leads Allenzer Jr., John Andretti, and running in fourth position at the moment is Robbie Gordon. Let's go to Chris McClure on pit road.
6: He had climbed into the top 10 and just had a pit stop. Routine it was. That's Bobby Rahal. We're with the co-owner, Carl Hogan. Carl, you put the wing in the front and the back earlier. Apparently it worked.
12: Yeah, we put a little bit more in the front this time, and just a regular fuel stop, and everything so far sounds good.
6: Okay, thank you. Carl Hogan, everything is good with Bobby Rahal. Regularly scheduled fuel stop a moment ago, and he's climbing back up the field. Brian?
8: Well, rookie Scott Sharp just made a rookie mistake. He was penalized a stop-and-go penalty for illegally entering the racetrack at the end of the pit area. Last year, they added a warm-up lane to this track. You're supposed to enter the track exiting turn two. 3 years ago, 2 years ago, his exit would have been fine, but now it's a stop-and-go penalty. He's made the stop, and he's back out on the racetrack.
0: And on the racetrack, a tremendous battle for third position between John Andretti and Jacques Villeneuve. Did he make the pass in two, Gary?
13: Oh, I held my breath, and I think John Andretti held his breath. But yes, Jacques Villeneuve made the pass on the inside. The French-Canadian, the fastest rookie qualifier ever at over 226, is now up to third.
14: And Jacques Villeneuve earlier got into a battle with Robbie Gordon, and Villeneuve almost wound up in the grass. Villeneuve has been flying. He is strong, and Jimmy Vassar also got around John Andretti.
15: Over in four, they're all the way through, and one of the interesting things has been Robbie Gordon. Not once, but twice, he has passed two cars in four, almost three abreast. He's had everybody on their feet, but he's made the pass successfully.
0: Back to the pit area, and Chris McClure with Little Al is on pit road.
6: Allenzer Jr. got service, and it nearly stopped on the way out. He got about 50 feet up pit road. The engine died, but he had enough momentum to drop the clutch and refire it. He is away. Emerson Fittipaldi also coming into the pits. I'll move over there and see if I can pick up that stop. Last time they did it in 11 and a half seconds. This is their second pit stop of the event. And as I pull up, he is blipping the throttle. The car is down, and Emerson is away. The Mercedes purring nicely.
0: Scott Brayton has also been in for a pit stop. He pulls back out onto the racetrack as battles for position are happening in turn one. Robbie Gordon to the inside of Andretti.
13: He will not get the job done. He very wisely backs off at least momentarily. Now moves to the outside wall in front of Gary Lee in number two.
14: Now they dive into turn two. Gordon a higher line, and here comes now it's Rahal on the inside. Rahal trying to make a move on the inside of Gordon. He may make the pass down the backstretch, headed for three. He does. So Bobby Rahal is on the move in that Penske Elmore machine, and I tell you what, they are absolutely flying in the back of the pack, and Jacques Villeneuve is moving too.
15: Villeneuve heads into four, trying to get around slower traffic. This time it's Vitolo. He comes down the main straightaway, ducks inside, and Bob, I think he's got him.
0: And he is going to have the lead of the Indianapolis 500. Jacques Villeneuve, the son of the great Gilles, leads this lap because Emerson Fittipaldi and Allenzer Jr. both made pit stops. Johnny?
2: Well, that's incredible. Now he'll be a member and inducted next May in the Leader Circle Club, anyone that's ever led a lap here. So that's quite a feat for a rookie, and he's certainly showing well.
16: Just a quick note that Lynn St. James has gone back into the race now. She was stationary for quite some time. She's 24 laps behind, but she is back running.
0: Jacques Villeneuve, who now lives in Monte Carlo, Monaco, is leading the Indianapolis 500-mile race at the end of 62 laps. Here's the 60-lap rundown.
3: At the end of 60 laps, in first position, car number 2, Emerson Fittipaldi. Second, 31, Allenzer Jr. Third, 12, Villeneuve. Fourth, 18, Vassar. Fifth, 33, John Andretti. Sixth, 9, Robbie Gordon. Seventh, 5, Boisel. Eighth, 59, Brayton. Those are all cars on the same lap. Then one lap down, in ninth position, 99, Matsuda. 10th, number 1, Mansell. 11th, 91, Fox. 12th, 27, Cheever. 13th, 11, Fobby. 14th, 4, Rahal. 15th, 8, Michael Andretti. Then two laps down, 16th position, car 16, Johansson. 17th, 45, John Paul. 18th, 14, Herta. 19th, 3, Tracy. 20th, 28, Leyendijk. 21st, 19, Till. 22nd, 79, Vitolo. 23rd, Matsushita in car 22. 24th, Gugelman, car 88. 25th, number 25, Greco. 26th, 71, Sharp. 27th, 90, Lynn St. James. She is 24 behind. These cars out of the race. 28th, 7, Fernandez. 29th, 17th, Dobson. 30th, Goodyear. 31st, Groff. 32nd, Mario Andretti. 33rd, Roberto Guerrero.
0: Chris McClure is in Jacques Villeneuve's pits. He's in.
6: Villeneuve is in the pit. He's now down off the jacks, and he's gunning the engine. The fuel hose goes away about 13 seconds, and he is away. Nice, clean pit stop for the players' team. Sally Larvik.
2: I didn't do that.
1: Nigel Mansell changed all four tires, refueled the car. We were trying to see whether or not they did anything to the car, but it doesn't look like it. It looks like just a routine stop for Nigel. Back up to the booth.
0: And Bob Forbes has a report at the north end of the pit area, Bob.
4: Here comes Robbie Gordon, and he's been running well. He started 19th. He's worked his way up to 5th. And we're having a complete tire change. All four tires, new rubber everywhere. The fuel's going in. The jacks are off, and the fuel is in. And Robbie Gordon is getting ready to go. He's trying to get those four tires down. There they are. He's off, and he's on his way.
0: And here's Chuck Marlow.
10: Dobson with me at the hospital. Dominic, so great to see you standing. What did happen out there?
17: Well, I couldn't tell you exactly what happened. The PacWest Columbia Helicopters car is really running strong. We've been made a few adjustments, and I had just passed Hideshu Matsuda and came up alongside Mike Groff, and we came down in the corner. There's just not enough room for the two of us. You know, I think I was down just about on the grass, and Mike was up about in the gray, and you know, I don't know if he knew exactly where I was, and I'm not sure whether Masuda was involved, but both of us spun and hit the wall, and it's just one of those things that happens in racing. It's unfortunate. The groove here is fast, and it's narrow, and sometimes there's not room for two.
10: Well, Dominic, better luck to you next time. Thank you very much for spending time with me.
17: Thank you.
0: Good to hear that Dominic Dobson is okay after that crash in turn number one. 66 laps are completed in the Indianapolis 500. The leader of this race is Emerson Fittipaldi. Raul Boisel now shown in second. In third place is Al Unser Jr. Welcome to the broadcast of the Indianapolis 500-mile race. The race is being dominated, it appears, by the Mercedes-Benz engine. Emerson Fittipaldi is leading. Al Unser Jr. is second. The only other car on the lead lap is Jacques Villeneuve, and he is almost a lap down. Here's Chris McClure.
6: Raul Boisel in the number five car, who started on the front row and backed up early on, has been getting better handling in the last couple of racing segments. He was loose a moment ago, and they put a different stagger on when he came in for his regularly scheduled pit stop. Now scored in 10th spot, but getting a good deal happier with the car. Maybe he can fight his way back. Let's go to Brian Hammonds.
8: Stan Fox just went through an excruciating pit stop. He was running in 4th place. The crew was all pumped up. He came in for a routine stop, but when he started to leave, the car died, and it would not refire. It's very difficult to start a hot engine. It finally fired, but it really cost him time. He's now 2 laps down.
0: There's a good battle going on for 4th position between Jimmy Vassar and Bobby Rahal. Are they near you in 3, Larry?
14: Yes, they are, but Bobby Rahal now has stretched it out to about 10 to 15 car lengths over Jimmy Vassar. But, boy, Bobby Rahal, what a run today. Up to 4th position, started in 28th. He's got that Penske Elmore, and it's working well. The Penskes are dominating, whether they're new, old, or what engine they've got on.
0: Well, the concern, or one of the concerns going into this race was, would the tires be able to keep up with the horsepower and the torque that these Mercedes-Benz engines created? Let's get the tire story as Sally Larvik is with Leo Mell from Goodyear Tire and Rubber.
1: Well, Bob, everybody thought that the tires were going to be a problem for the Penskes, but Leo has been walking up and down pit road, and he's got several Goodyear people in every pit checking the tires, but from what we can see, there is no problem. Is that correct, Leo?
5: No, our engineers work with the Penske team, and they scrubbed in all the tires very carefully, prepared them for the race. Everything looks good so far.
1: Was there anything different done for the race? I know you had talked about different compounds for the Penskes, but that wasn't going to work. So these are the original tires that you set out with?
5: These are the original tires, and what they did is they went out and
18: broke them in very carefully during the last week of practice and let them sort of sit for a week, and that makes them much more heat resistant, and it looks like they've done a good job.
1: Okay, and I understand that you've been in close communication with the Penske team throughout the month of May to make sure that they're with you.
18: Yeah, we watched them real carefully, and all the other guys broke in tires too, and other than a couple punctures, we're having a good day so far.
1: Okay, thank you, Neil. So not only is Penske happy, but Goodyear is happy as well. Let's go to Bob Forbes.
4: Yeah, Sally. Brian Hurd, of course, driving for A.J. Foyt, one of the rookies in the race today. And Brian came in, took on all the tires and took on fuel and had a great pit stop. A.J. Foyt's standing right here in his timing stand, and he seems to be pretty satisfied the way things are going so far.
0: Well, the leader of the race, Emerson Fittipaldi, has just passed Jack Villeneuve, and now only two cars are on the lead lap, and both of them are the Mercedes.
2: Yes, and that's incredible. You know, the Mercedes came here ready. Of course, Roger Penske doesn't make a move like that unless he's ready. And they're showing the field which way to go right now. Emerson Fittipaldi just going by us on the front straightaway. Effortless. He's just, you know, he picks the cars up, goes by them, and it's no problem.
0: The separation between first and second position is now up to 14 seconds. That's the lead that Emerson Fittipaldi has on his teammate, Al Unser Jr. In Michael Andretti's pit is Chris McClure.
6: He is on pit road, a little out of sequence because of the puncture. White smoke off the tires as he comes in, a little bit hot, but he puts it on the mark, and Michael Andretti has it up. Now the air jack drops it back down. Fortunately, while the tires had the nuts off, they did not remove them from the hubs yet. It caught them, and they got it back up in the air. Another 2 seconds later, and that car would have fallen down on the wheel hub, but he is away and fairly cleanly, considering a near brush with disaster in the pit.
0: So Michael Andretti makes the pit stop and goes back out into competition. We have been noticing now that Eddie Cheever has just been passed by the leader, Emerson Fittipaldi, and that means that Eddie Cheever is two laps down, running in 13th position. So what we have are Emerson Fittipaldi and Al Unser Jr. on the lead lap, 3 through 12, one lap down, and then 13 through 18 are two laps down to the leaders. And we're on lap number 76. And in just a few moments, we'll reach lap number 80, and Howie Bell will have the rundown. But at the moment, it's a domination of the 78th running of the Indianapolis 500, as some feared it would be by the Penske team, with Emo leading and Al Unser Jr. second. I'm Bob Jenkins in the Master Control Tower at the Indianapolis Motor Speedway, and we are covering for you the 78th running of the Indianapolis 500, brought to you by Goodyear, number one in tires, and by Ford and your Ford dealer. Have you driven a Ford lately? We have completed 80 laps of this 200-lap event, 20 laps away from the halfway point. Sally Larvik has a report in Ari Leyendijk's pit.
1: And I am with Skip Ball, and you brought Ari in, and he reports that the car is very loose and won't run in traffic.
9: Yeah, Ari says the car is getting really loose after about 15 laps, and we can't keep the stagger. So we just have to keep pitting. We keep trying to take wing out, but it doesn't seem to be helping.
1: Okay, so you brought him in this last time, and you, what did you do to the car again?
9: We just put new tires on and took some front wing out, trying to make the thing stick.
1: What does he say now? What is he saying now?
9: He hasn't said anything yet, but we'll see what happens in 10 laps.
1: Okay, so Ari went from number four position, and now he's having problems with his machine. Bob?
0: We'll keep an eye on that situation now as we have completed 81 laps of this 500-mile race. We're waiting for the 80-lap rundown from Howdy Bell. And Howdy, let's start off by giving the average speed after lap number 60, which we didn't get to last time.
3: Yes, sir. At 60 laps, the average speed was 146.606 miles per hour, 146.606. Last year at this same point, 166.7. We now have our 80-lap rundown. We'll give you that. Lap 80. In first position, car 2, Emerson Fittipaldi. In position 2, 31, Al Unser Jr. Third, 12, Jacques Villeneuve. Fourth, 4, Ray Hall. 5th, 18, Vasser. 6th, 59, Brayton. 7th, number 1, Nigel Mansell. 8th, 9, Robbie Gordon. Now these cars, as we Bob alluded to earlier, are one lap down. 9th spot, 5, Boisel. 10th, 33, John Andretti. 11th, 99, Matsuda. Now from 10th on, we're two laps behind. 12th, 27, Cheever. 13th, 8, Michael Andretti. 14th, 3, Tracy. 15th, 11, Fabi. 16th, 14, Herta. 17.91 Fox. At the 18th position, car 16, Johansson. He's three laps behind. 19.45 John Paul. 20th, 19, Till. 21st, Gudjelman. 22nd, Gudjelman, car number 88. 22nd, 28, Leyendijk. 23rd, car 79, Dennis Vitolo, four laps behind. 24th, 22, Matsushita, five laps behind. 25th, 71, Sharp, he's 12 laps behind. 26th, 90, Lynn St. James, 24 laps behind. In the pits, car number 25, position number 27, car 25, Greco. And these cars are out of the race. 28th, 7, Fernandez. 29th, 17, Dobson. 30th, Goodyear in car 40. 31st, 10, Mike Groff. 32nd, car 6, Mario Andretti. And 33rd, number 21, Roberto Guerrero. The average speed, 157.062 miles per hour. 157.062, Bob.
0: Larry Henry has a report from turn 3.
14: We were watching for quite a while a battle between Michael Andretti and Bobby Rahal. It wasn't for position, but then Rahal blew by Michael Andretti, and Michael is slowing down again on the track. Several cars have gone by him. He's had trouble all day long, and that car may have trouble again. Let's go down into the pits to Brian Hammond.
8: And Jimmy Vassar is into the pits. Jimmy running in fifth place. It looks like a routine stop, but it seemed awfully early. Four new tires, a full load of fuel, the crew reaching in to make sure there's debris is cleared. Nothing to clog up the radiator. The full load of fuel goes in. The car is down, and it stalls it. We've seen a lot of that today. Now they have to push him back into the pit box. It is not easy to start a very hot engine. It fires. The crew pushes, and now Jimmy Vassar is away, but he lost some valuable time on the racetrack.
0: And we have had a change on the racetrack for third position as Bobby Rahal has passed Jack Villeneuve. Rahal should be in turn two. Gary Lee.
14: We're looking for him now. Indeed, he is in turn two right by our vantage point. And he's picked up probably 100 yards right now over Villeneuve. Now, keep in mind, Jack has been very impressive. But a rookie has won this race on six occasions. But it hasn't happened since Graham Hill did it back in 1966.
0: Well, Bobby Rahal doing very well at the moment. He had trouble getting into this event, unable to get into the field in his Honda-powered cars. But when he took over command of the Penske Ilmor, he has been very successful, but Rahal now drops down off the racetrack and is coming into the pit area. Bobby Rahal is on pit road and heading for his pit. He is pitted near the south end of the racetrack, coming slowly down by us, keeping the speed under 100 miles an hour. And Chris McClure, he should be near you.
6: He rolls by on my right as I sprint through the crowd, almost to the pit of my eye. Let's take a look at these. Move in. It is up on the jacks and four tires are going on the car. The fuel is going in. Nothing untoward, really. Looks pretty routine at this point. He blips the throttle, feels away. Oh, he's away.
2: We've seen a lot of stalled cars in the pits. They're running a small, lightweight clutch in these cars, and they are very tricky. And as the heat builds up in the car, in this engine area, the clutch gets where it's kind of sticky. And you mash the clutch pedal down, and it's right on the bottom. If you come back just that fraction of an inch too far, it grabs and stalls the engine. It just stops the car. So I think that's the reason we're seeing a lot of that are those small, lightweight clutches in these cars nowadays.
0: Emerson Fittipaldi with a 26-second lead on Al Unser Jr. In third position is Nigel Mansell. And Nigel's crew chief has just told him to turn up the boost by three notches to try to catch the Penske Mercedes. They're dominating this event. Bob Jenkins back at the Indianapolis Motor Speedway in the 500-mile race, 90 laps old. Both of the Penske cars, Fittipaldi and Al Unser Jr., have made pit stops. Here's Sally Larvik.
1: And it was a 14.9-second pit stop for Emerson Fittipaldi. Only tires and fuel. No adjustments to the car at all. He reports nothing from his radios, and they say that's good because if something were wrong, Emerson would certainly let them know about it. He said he has a bit of a push, but all in all, he's very satisfied with the car. So a good pit stop for Emerson Fittipaldi. Let's go to Chris.
6: Well, Al Unser Jr. just one pit up, had a perfect pit stop, it would seem. You know, the crew gets a lot of satisfaction watching the car on the track, but in 15 seconds, they turned it around for Al and got him back out and came back over the wall, slapping themselves on the back, exchanging high fives. Very happy with that one. Their guy is still running hot, and they had just had a great pit stop.
0: And Johnny, as a matter of fact, both of those cars were able to pit and maintain the lead as, oh, we have a yellow and one.
14: We've got a crash in between turns number one and two. Somebody came out of the groove, went right up against the outside wall. There is debris in the middle of the track, and the car has gotten down into the grassy area. Gary Lee in two, can you see it better than I can? Well, no, in fact, I can't because of the position of the car right now. It came off the racetrack. It's on a grassy strip, actually just above the tunnel that goes under the short chute. So our vantage point is blocked by a concrete wall. Now the emergency crew is on the scene. It is Matsuda.
19: 99.
14: The 99 car, the first qualifier a couple of weeks ago. The driver from Japan, a rookie, driving for Dick Simon Racing. Hideki Matsuda has crashed on the south short chute, but once again, our view being blocked as far as the rescue now because of this concrete wall.
0: All right, the car just got out from under him in turn number one, went up and slapped the outside wall, and another yellow, and three, get Larry.
14: And we've got John Paul Jr. up into the wall in turn three, under the yellow, the car came high, and he has made contact in turn three, and the car is in the opposite direction. Just coming through, the car broke loose. You can see the black tire marks out to the wall, hit the wall, came off, and he stopped in the short chute between three and four, and we've got Paul Tracy on the back straightaway. There's smoke coming from the back of his car. We've got a lot of problems.
0: All kinds of things happening here near the halfway mark. We do see John Paul Jr. moving around in the cockpit.
2: Yeah, I would nearly bet you that John Paul cut a tire in that incident in turns one and two, and it finally manifested itself. There we see the car of Paul Tracy smoking around the inside.
0: Now, Johnny, what does this mean? Or if does it mean anything? We're seeing Paul Tracy, the first of the Mercedes-Benz engines, apparently with some kind of failure.
2: Oh, my. Yes, that... That could mean something, but all of the junk on the racetrack.
0: Turn three again.
14: We've got an accident down on the pit warm-up lane. We've got one car on top of another car down there. They were down into the yellow, and it's an incredible sight down here. Car number 79 is up on the backside, and we've got the emergency crews everywhere else. Now we've got another car coming down the pit lane, and this car is on top of the other. Neither car is moving in this situation. I can't even tell you who's underneath, but here comes a safety car back this way, down on the pit lane.
0: It is Nigel Mansell, Larry, whose car is underneath the one driven by Dennis Vitolo.
2: What an incident. They obviously collided on the... Looks like the car is on fire. Nigel came charging out.
14: Yeah, Nigel Mansell's down on the ground. The safety crew's there. He must have gotten the methanol. And he's on fire. They're rolling around in the grass now. The safety crew's there. Dennis Vitolo is coming out. They were down on the warm-up lane, going slow, and they jumped out and... Next thing you know, they banged into each other, and we've got a two-car pileup, one car on top of the other. Dennis Vitolo's car is facing the opposite direction and on top of Nigel Mansell's. And Nigel is laying down on the ground now. We think there was a fire inside the car, methanol. You can't see the flames. And the medical crew's now over to Nigel Mansell, who's laying up against the guardrail while Dennis Vitolo sits on it.
0: Well, just an incredible series of incidents here. It began with a crash in turn one with Hideki Matsuda. Then John Paul crashed in turn number three. And then in the warm-up lane, that leading to the pit area, we had a crash involving Dennis Vitolo and Nigel Mansell. Larry?
14: You know what it may be, Bob, and we saw it in the earlier accident, debris, that a cut tire, that the tire goes down, because there is no way you have an accident going that slow and to get in this situation. Somebody had to lose it, and I bet anything, someone got a cut tire running through debris, and there's a lot of it now in the warm-up lane. Now the cars are coming up on the track through the John Paul accident because of all the debris down in the warm-up lane, so people are going to be looking for cut tires right now. There is a lot of debris out here.
0: Well, Nigel Mansell is still on the ground, and he is being tended to, put on a stretcher. We'll keep our eye on that situation. Meanwhile, here's Chuck Marlowe at the hospital.
10: Okay, we're back at the hospital with Mike Gruff right now. Mike, I notice you have a slight limp, but it's great to see you.
17: We're feeling not too bad. We had a little bit of a problem going into turn one. There was a couple cars behind me, and I think they were having a bit of a tussle, and somebody popped me from the back going into one, so that wasn't too good, but we're doing all right, I guess.
20: A lot of these cars seem to be cutting tires out there. Are there shards from previous accidents that are causing problems?
17: I would imagine there would be a little bit, you know. You get the carbon fiber breaking up and stuff. I think there probably would be some stuff out there.
20: Okay, Mike, go take a rest. Thank you very much.
17: Okay.
0: Now let's go for another report from Chris McClure.
6: Jacques Villeneuve was in for a routine pit stop under the yellow. The unusual part of it is one of the mechanics had a wrench attached to the back making an adjustment. He couldn't get the wrench loose, so they gave him the sign to go ahead and go. He held on to the wrench, braced his feet. As the car pulled away, it popped loose. He fell backward. He's fine. They got the wrench off the car and back into action. Let's go to Sally Larvick.
21: And I am with Tom Wirtz, who is the chief mechanic for Nigel Mansell's car, and this has got to be very disappointing for you. Do you know anything of what happened out there?
22: Well, it's just that we heard from the driver that he was just rear-ended
7: You know, by, I guess, the 71 car, as he was entering the pits, we're really disappointed. We were getting our lap back here under this yellow, and with Mario going out, you know, we were the, you know, this is our only chance. So.
21: Yeah. Do you have any reports as to how Nigel is? We understand he got out of the car, and then he laid down on the ground.
7: Yeah, just as what we see on TV right now, he jumped out right away, and, you know, that's all we know right now. We'll follow up now.
21: Okay, very disappointing time for, of course, the Newman Haas. First Mario and now Nigel Mansell. Back up to the booth.
0: All right, we see Nigel Mansell being loaded into the ambulance. He appears to be in pain, but he is moving. I don't think it's a very serious situation, but we will not make any judgment of that until we get the official report from the hospital area. A report on Paul Tracy's problem with Brian Hammonds.
8: Well, Paul Tracy is in the pits. The engine cowling was off. It's obviously a serious problem. The engine has been turned off. The cowling is now being put back on the car. I don't know yet whether or not he'll be able to get back into the race. We'll check that out and get back to you.
0: At the end of 95 laps, Emerson Fittipaldi leads over Al Unser Jr. The 78th running of the Indianapolis 500 on the Indianapolis Motor Speedway Radio Network. Less than four laps away from the halfway point, under caution, four cars involved in separate incidents. Hideshi Matsuda, John Paul Jr., Dennis Vitolo, and Nigel Mansell. And Dennis Vitolo's pit is Bob Forbes.
11: Yeah, Bob, Peter Jacobs right now, the chief mechanics here. Peter, can you tell us anything what happened to Dennis?
22: All I know is we got a lucky break on a pit stop. We took on a good 38 gallons the pit stop before, and the yellow was just in time for our next stop. And he said he was coming in. As soon as he told me to call him as soon as the lights go off. Lights went off. I said pit was open. And he said he hit some oil and slid into the back of Mansell.
11: And have you heard anything from Dennis since the accident?
22: No, he unplugged at that point. He was out of the car.
11: Do you have any idea on him? Is he think he's
22: oh, he's fine. He's
11: fine.
22: Yeah, he stepped out of the car. He talked to me after the incident, and he's fine.
11: Well, we're sorry to see your car out, but happy to see that he's okay.
22: Thank you.
11: Thank you, Peter.
0: Now to Brian Hammonds.
8: The problem with Paul Tracy is a turbo problem, and that's probably very relieving to hear for Emerson Fittipaldi and Al Unser Jr. The problem is not with the Mercedes motor. It is with the turbocharger. Paul Tracy has just climbed out of the car, gets a pat on the back from Rick Mears, and it looks like the day is done for Paul Tracy. But I bet that's fairly good news that it's not a motor problem for Emo and Little Al.
0: Yeah, I'm sure the Penske Mercedes team very, very happy to hear that. Well, let's take a breath here and gather our bearings and go to turn number one. That's where all the problems started in front of Jerry Baker.
3: You know, Bob, he's been racing since 1984, but this is the first IndyCar race where Hideshi Matsuda in that Beck Motorsports Dick Simon Racing 93 Lola Ford. What appeared to happen was he really got into the corner. He looked great until he got just about at the apex. This is a quarter of a mile this turn is over here. When he hit about the apex, Bob, he just drove it in the outside wall. There was no real spinning or anything. He just slapped it out there. And, of course, once you get in that gray stuff, you're just history. And then as Gary Lee talked about, we'll go to Gary. He got it down to the inside grass area. We couldn't see him, and thank goodness we think he is okay. Gary, your observations.
14: Well, you're absolutely right, because where he stopped, he was obscured by a concrete wall. Now, keep in mind, as a rookie this year, it was just a year ago, he was a reporter for Japanese television covering this event, and I'm sure he doesn't like the idea of being a major story right now. And we will also tell you, we were concerned about that flat right rear tire on this fire truck down here. Well, it's still flat, but there's another truck in its place.
0: We continue our movement around the oval and go to turn three, where there was a lot of activity in front of Larry Henry.
14: And it all happened under the yellow. The first was John Paul Jr. We think he cut a tire, spun the car, hit the outside retaining wall in turn three. Then because of debris on the track, they took the cars down to the warm-up lane, and that's when Dennis Vitolo got into Nigel Mansell. In fact, Vitolo's car got airborne, land on top of Mansell's car. Vitolo got out of his car under his own power. So did Mansell after a while. There was an onboard fire. But then Nigel was put on the stretcher and taken to the infield medical care facility. Bob, we saw this 2 years ago when we had cold temperatures accidents happening under the yellow. But today, it's got to be the debris from the earlier accidents. We've seen a lot of cut tires. Adrian Fernandez earlier today went out as his tire went down and almost hit the guardrail here in three.
0: That was certainly the speculation that Johnny Rutherford imparted to us just a few moments ago. Well, Bob Lamy, in turn four, we haven't forgotten about you, but fortunately, things have been rather quiet up there in turn four.
15: Ever since the spin very early by Dennis Vitolo, people have been coming through very clean, Bob, but what we are noticing is the same thing other guys are, and that is that they're down very low on the rumble strip as they come through four, particularly several guys, and Robbie Gordon has made two great passes great in that they're done, complete, and around. But he got through. He got by two different cars twice here in the fourth turn. So there's good, some pretty good racing going on here. Let's check with Brian Hammonds in the pits.
8: Paul Tracy is out of the race now, conferring with one of his crew members. Paul, it was a frustrating month for you.
12: Well, it really is. You know, it's disappointing for the Marlboro team. We had to start pretty far back, and I was just trying to be patient and move my way up. And, you know, we'd move from 25th up to 13th, and just, there's still 250 miles to go. So, it's disappointing. We had a turbo fire, something wrong with the turbo, and I think no fault to the Mercedes motor. It's just something hardware, and it's disappointing I'm not out there.
8: Mercedes looks awfully strong right now. Your teammates are running 1-2.
12: Well, I wish I was up there. You know, their cars look like they're working really good, and hopefully they can keep them under them for the rest of the race.
8: All right, that's Paul Tracy. Now let's go to Chris McClure.
13: A quick note on Raul Boisel. He did his pit stop at the start of the yellow, and then he came back in, and they put wing all the way around. He was complaining, much like Bobby Rahal a little bit earlier on, that the car just was feeling very light, wanted to dance everywhere. So they put a lot of downforce into that car. Raul right now is scored, where is he, number five, 10th position in this race. And we get a signal, one lap to go. Interestingly enough, I was talking to a Goodyear guy just a moment ago. He figures the track temperature is about 125 degrees right now, comparable to what it was at this time of the day on the third day of qualifying. So those that worked on race setup a week ago yesterday at this time of day may have a leg up. I asked Dick Simon, did you test on Saturday? He said, no, we tested on Sunday. It was much hotter last Sunday, you might recall, and so they're chasing it a little bit. I don't know if there's a direct correlation between one and the other, but it's something to ponder.
0: The lead is held by Emerson Fittipaldi with Allenzer Jr. running second. The caution was a big break for Raul Boisel because he got himself, the number 12 car of Jacques Villeneuve, who got himself back onto the lead lap. Bobby Rahal running in fourth position. And Donald Davidson, you have an observation.
16: At the point that Hajiti Matsuda dropped out of the race, he was running 11th and had been up in that area for most of the race. And at that point, prior to that, we were just thinking what a great day it was for the new drivers, the rookies. Adrian Fernandez was the only one out of the race. Now, in the meantime, just within the last few minutes, Marco Greco, who had been in the pits for a considerable amount of time, has now been pushed away. In the meantime, we now have Dennis Vitolo out of the race, and I think that accounts for all the rookies that are out. We're looking good with Jacques Villeneuve up in third place there.
0: Jacques Villeneuve in third. He and the two Penske Mercedes, the only cars on the lead lap, as they will come down to receive the green flag. It will be the halfway point. We will be halfway through the 78th running of the Indy 500 this time down when they get the green flag. We will be watching Bobby Rahal, who will try to get his lap back here as the cars come down and get the green flag. We're back to racing, and Emerson heads for number one.
23: He gets to number one in pretty smooth conditions. Eddie Cheever is in the number two spot behind him, though not in the standing, and Bobby Rahal. They're into the number two corner. Gary Lee's got him in sight.
14: Yeah, two lap cars now separate first and second. The two-time world champion, two-time winner here, Emerson Fittipaldi, leads down the backstretch. Then we have two lap cars, then the car of Allenzer Jr. And look at this rookie, the French-Canadian Jacques Villeneuve, on the lead lap now in third position. Emerson Fittipaldi's already taken off. Bobby Rahal wanted to get his lap back, but he has dropped already 50 car lengths behind Emerson Fittipaldi on the restart.
15: As they come through four, everybody clean right now with those top cars, just as we mentioned, with Emerson Fittipaldi still leading, and it's going to Jerry Baker.
23: Eddie Cheever is obviously an upset man, because when he got that stuff and go fiddle, he's been driving like crazy. He's in the number two corner, but there's action up at number three, and Larry Henry is there.
14: Emerson Fittipaldi is coming down the back straightaway, but Raul Boisel, you talked about, he's trying to get back and get towards the front. His car slowed down, and he headed to the pits on this lap. So Raul Boisel, who ran so strong last year, he's got car troubles.
0: He indeed does have car problems. He started in second position, the middle of row number one. However, the car is down pit road and will be in for an unscheduled pit stop. Here's Chris.
13: Peering out over the wall, he comes in, smoke coming out of the engine cowling. It is shut down. They're putting fuel in. Now they pull the fuel hose away, and they're backing the car up, and they're taking cowlings off the back. Side pod's going to come off. This is going to be a long one.
0: In the meantime, Fittipaldi and Allenzer Jr. and Jacques Villeneuve are first, second, and third, just past the halfway mark in the 500. This is live coverage of the 78th running of the Indianapolis 500. From the Indianapolis Motor Speedway, I'm Bob Jenkins. We're 105 laps into the race. Here's the halfway rundown from Howdy Bell.
3: The average speed at the 100-lap mark, 148.863, 148.863 miles per hour. Here are your positions. The leader in position 1, car 2, Fittipaldi. Second, 31, Alunzer Jr. Third, car 12, Villeneuve. Now these cars are one lap behind. Fourth, four, Rahal.

0: The first three, Tracy out. 22nd, 99, Matsuda out. 23rd, 45, John Paul out. 24th, 79, Vitolo out. 25th, car 71, Scott Sharp, 12 laps behind. 26th, 90, Lynn St. James, 25 laps behind. Then the rest of these cars are reported out of the race. 27, position, number 25, Greco. 28th, 7, Fernandez. 29th, 17th, Dobson. 30th, 40, Goodyear. 31st, 10, Mike Groff. 32nd, 6, Mario Andretti. And 33rd, 21, Roberto Guerrero. The average speed again, 148.863. Bob?
1: Chuck Marlowe can update us on the condition of Nigel Mansell.
2: Nigel Mansell seems to be all right. And the length of time it took to bring him from the crash site just a few minutes ago, he came to the hospital, had a complete check by the medical staff here, came outside, spoke briefly to network television, and then in a big huff, he obviously wasn't in a good mood, went off in a golf cart, and he's disappeared for parts unknown, Bob.
1: It's good to hear that Nigel Mansell is all right, however. Larry Henry has an observation in turn three.
3: Well, we've been watching Bobby Rahal. We were wondering whether he could get his lap back on the restart. He couldn't. Emerson Fittipaldi, in fact, is three turns in front of him now. But Rahal is quicker than the second Penske, driven by Al Unser Jr. That's good, but he's got to catch that first Penske to get back on the lead lap.
1: And Bobby Rahal now a lap down, with Jacques Villeneuve 22 and a half seconds behind the leader. Al Unser Jr. is 7.9 seconds behind Emerson Fittipaldi, whose last lap was 216.206 miles an hour. 109 laps are completed here in the Indianapolis 500. We have had four caution periods. We've had several accidents, but nobody seriously injured. The most recent problems experienced by Raul Boisel, we had a report from Brian Hammonds earlier, it is indeed overheating that is plaguing the Raul Boisel car. Donald?
4: Last year we had 24 cars running at the end, which was the second highest number ever, the greatest number since 1911 when 26 out of 40, but in a 33-car field last year was the record. We wondered if we would see that again. Was this a new trend with a lack of attrition? Well, at the moment we've got 21 cars running and there's still 90 laps to go.
1: And our live coverage continues from Indianapolis in a moment. Back at the Indianapolis Motor Speedway, I'm Bob Jenkins. Emerson Fittipaldi continues to lead at the end of 113 laps. Here is Chuck Marlowe.
2: Down to the hospital with Dr. Bach. Doctor, the status on those recent drivers that were brought in?
5: All the drivers have been released in good condition with just minor bumps and bruises. Mr. Vitolo, Mr. Matsuda, and John Paul have all been released. Mr. Mansell walked out before we could complete our exam, so I really don't know what his condition is at this time.
2: He was a little huffy, wasn't he? No comment, Doctor. Thank you very kindly.
1: Well, Johnny, it is a very disappointing situation when this is the biggest race of your life, and when something goes wrong, drivers tend to be disappointed, shall we say.
6: Yes, and you have to. It takes a while here before you develop the tolerance to not be huffy when something happens. And Nigel's only, this is his second year, so he may have a year or two to go before that that will set in and he'll be able to handle it. But it is exasperating. You've worked here for a month. You've worked to get here for years, and suddenly it's over in a fleeting moment, and it's exasperating, to say the least.
4: It's amazing how these statistical themes just keep on going and going and going. We still haven't got a Smith in the 500. Raul Boisel stats second. Nobody has won from there since 1969. At one time, second starting position had produced more winners than the pole. Now, nobody has won there from 1969. In fact, nobody has completed the distance except for Eddie Cheever got a fourth in 1992. Raul Boisel is running into middle of the front row blues. And then the other one is that Bobby Rahal always did very well in an even year, not worth a darn in an odd year, and there are no exceptions. It's perfect, and look where he's running, fourth. In fact, 11th is the worst finish that he's ever had in an even year. That was his rookie year of 1982. The best finish that he's ever had in an odd year was 19th. So in just a few laps here, there's going to be enough number of cars out that that record will continue, even if he was to drop out at the late stages. But he's running a very strong fourth right now.
6: Yeah, the Stan Fox fans might be interested to know that their guy has had a two-lap deficit. He dropped to 20th position on the grid out running. He has now worked his way back up to 12th, it shows, and is doing one heck of a job.
1: Chris McClure is down in Raul Boisel's pit.
7: Just watching as they work on the cooling system, the temperatures did soar. They came in and shut it down. They had to put coolant in the radiators, and then they had to roll the motor over to try and locate the leak. They did that. Then they had to go to the garage and get some parts and fittings. That has been accomplished, and I think they're almost finished with the repair. Boissel, very quietly waiting in the cockpit. He will return to the track. He will not win this day, but he can increase the income for the team by going back up.
1: Scott Brayton has approached pit road. In fact, he is coming in for a stop right now. He was down on the warm-up lane between turns 3 and 4, and that's rather unusual. Obviously, a car has to be much slower than normal to come through there. We watch his pit stop. He comes to a halt in his pit area. The crew goes to work. Tires being changed on the car, and the fueling mechanism is hooked up.
6: They're not making any extra moves like taking the engine cover off. It looks like a routine stop. They may be doing something in the back now, leaning over, changing a wing setting, or very possibly, no, now they go to work. They've done the normal pit stop routine, and now they're going under the engine cover. So he does have a problem.
1: Scott Brayton relinquishes seventh position to come in, and yes, the engine cowling is coming off. So it's something much more serious than just a routine pit stop for Scott Brayton.
4: This is too bad. The Menard team were trying to develop a new engine from this year, and as Scott Brayton was explaining to us the other day, the V6 Buick that they're running this year is basically a 10-year-old engine. This is what they came with in 1984 when Scott Brayton and Patrick Bedard debuted this engine, and it's had some great runs. It's been the fastest qualifier with Gary Bettenhausen in 91. It was on the pole with Roberto Guerrero in 1992. The best run so far has been Al Unser finishing third in 92, but next year this team will be back, but they believe it is an engine that is other than this one, the great V6 Buick, and we're sorry to see that one go.
1: An 18-second separation between the leader Emerson Fittipaldi and Al Unser Jr. This is the seventh 500 that Emerson Fittipaldi has led. Last year he did not take the lead until the 185th lap, and he led the final 16 in winning his second 500. Right now, though, Emerson is leading with Al Unser Jr. running in second, and in third position, the only other car on the lead lap is Jack Villeneuve, 33 seconds behind. Here's Brian Hammonds. Well, let's go to Chris McClure, who has a report on a pit stop that's occurring right now. Chris, go ahead.
7: Bobby Rahal's car up, then down, then back up. One of the jacks slipped loose, but they got the air back in, and it's proceeding routinely now. Again, the car cocked at a weird angle for just a second, and Bobby Rahal is away, currently running in fourth position.
1: And Larry Henry, sorry to interrupt, Chris, but we have a report from Larry in turn three.
3: Ari Leyendijk got very high. He brushed the wall very lightly with the right side, but he got out of the throttle big time and did brush the wall, was 10 feet above the line through the third turn, so he's under control, but he did make light contact with the wall in three.
1: And he's coming in for a pit stop, as a matter of fact. Ari Leyendijk, the winner of the 1990 Indianapolis 500, is coming in after brushing the wall. Here's Sally to call the stop.
8: And Ari Leyendijk comes in, and he's in for new tires. His car, as we mentioned, was very loose, and he told them when he was going around the track that he needed new tires because the car acts better when it's got new tires, but they told him they really couldn't do that for him because they only have seven sets of tires, and therefore they needed them to last to the end of the race. So they're in a dilemma. Obviously, the car is loose, and he does need new tires, and we're going to have to see what this team does with the whole situation, Bob.
1: Ari Leyendijk is rolling again here in the 78th Indianapolis 500. 122 laps completed. Emerson Fittipaldi leaves. We'll get the 120 lap rundown when we come back. I'm Bob Jenkins. Welcome back to live coverage of the 78th running of the Indianapolis 500-mile race. 125 laps are completed. Both of the Penske cars remaining in the race. Emerson Fittipaldi and Al Unser Jr. have made pit stops. The lead right now is once again held by Jack Villeneuve. Here's Chris McClure.
7: Just arriving in Michael Andretti's pit. We had word that there may be a penalty coming up, and I'm frankly just checking that out. But they're just sitting here. I don't know. Let me get up to Chip.
1: Well, let's go to Sally Larvik, who's in Scott Brayton's pit.
8: Well, we're down in Scott Brayton's pit, and of course he is a disappointed driver. You can imagine he just got out of the car. He had problems with the engine, but we don't know exactly what the situation is. And as soon as he gets out of the car and takes off his helmet, we'll have a word with him. Let's go to Chris McClure.
7: Well, quick check with Chip Ganassi. The USAC people did issue a warning at pit in. Michael was a little hot. They said, tell him to cool it. He will. There is no penalty.
1: Once again, the penalty is for any speed in excess of 100 miles an hour down pit road. Watching for Jacques Villeneuve, who leads this race now, he should be in a position to make a pit stop fairly soon. He just came off of corner number two and is going down the backstretch right now. Just a magnificent race for this young rookie from Canada who now makes his home in Monte Carlo. He's in turn number three. We'll keep our eye on him to see if he pits this time. Both of the Penske cars, once again driven by Emerson Fittipaldi and Allanser Jr., have made their pit stops. And nope, Villeneuve is going to stay out there and lead at least one more lap as he comes down. He's right behind Brian Till. Is he going to pass him in turn one, Jerry Baker?
9: Just as you throw it here, he does make the pass. He had never led a lap, of course, at the Speedway today, and he must be really feel comfortable at it. But he is putting some distance between himself and the number two spot out there. Gary, can you see him?
3: Back there, two lap cars between first and second right now, and I was impressed with Jack. About five laps ago, there were about five or six cars in a bunch. They went four wide down the backstretch. He went to the inside, almost to the infield grass, to pass all four cars down the backstretch. He has been impressive.
1: Johnny Rutherford mentioned a little while ago the impressive performance by Stan Fox. Here's Brian Hammonds.
10: And Stan Fox is out of the pit cleanly, or is he? He catches. He's trying to get it going. He's got some kind of problem. They have to push him back into the pit box. Work is not yet completed on the car. Stan Fox came in. He's yet to have a clean stop. And now Stan Fox is back out onto the racetrack. Here's Bob Ford.
11: Okay, it's Robbie Garden in the pits. And this youngster, 25-year-old youngster from Orange, California, started 19th. When he came in, he's running fourth. They've got another quick stop going with changing the rubber. And the fuel hose is out. And he's off the jacks. And he's on his way. And Robbie Garden is having a great day.
1: Robbie Gordon, fifth position before he came in, and now the leader, Jacques Villeneuve, is on pit road. He drops down off of the racetrack, coming out of corner number four. Here he is, moving down pit road. Jacques Villeneuve headed toward Chris McClure.
7: We wait for him to arrive along with the crew, looking to the right. Everybody is poised to go into action, and here he comes in the index-sponsored player-colored car. Up it goes on the jacks. We're looking for adjustments on the wings. Nobody even takes a second glance at them. The four tires go on now. They wait for the fuel, and Jacques Villeneuve has the signal from his crew now, and he's away. Bob?
1: And here is the 120-lap rundown from Howdy. At 120 laps, the average speed 156.759, 156.719. Now, here are your standings. Position 1 is car 2. It's Fittipaldi. In 2nd, it's 31, Allanser Jr. 3rd, 12, Jacques Villeneuve. Those are the only cars on the same lap. 4th, 18, Vasser. 5th, 9, Gordon. 6th, 4, Rahal. Those are one lap behind. 7th, 33, John Andretti, two laps behind. 8th, 27, Cheever. 9th, 8, Michael Andretti. 10th, 11, Fabi. 11th, 91, Fox. They're two laps behind. Three laps behind in position 12, 14, Herta. 13, 16, Johansson. And then 14th position is car 88, Gugelman. In 15th, 28, Ari Leyendijk, four laps behind. 16th, 59, Brayton. He was in the pits, and I think he has now gone out of the race. 17th, 19, Brian Till, five laps behind. 18th, 22, Matsushita, 5 laps behind. 19th, 71, Sharp, 13 laps behind. 20th, 5, Boisel. 21st, St. James. The rest of these cars are out of the race. 22nd, 1, Nigel Mansell. 23rd, 3, Tracy. 24th, 99, Matsuda. 25th, 45, John Paul. 26th, 79, Dennis Vitolo. 27th, 25, Greco. 28th, 7, Fernandez. 29th, 17, Dobson. 30th, 40, Goodyear. 31st, 10, Groff. 32nd, 6, Mario Andretti. And 33rd, 21, Guerrero. The average, one more time, 156.759. Bob? And a bit of a problem for John Andretti on his pit stop, Bob.
11: Came in, was having a good stop, Bob, but all of a sudden when he started to leave, he killed the engine. They had to bring the car back and restart it. He finally got away, and during that time, Brian Herta had taken his stop, and he had a clean stop.
1: And
11: now we go to Chris McClure.
1: Emerson Fittipaldi is in again, and What's going on, Chris?
7: Well, they have the air fuel hose in the side. They clear away some debris from the radiator intakes. That's normal. And they topped him up with fuel and sent him on his way. Never put the car in the air. I'll go ask them what they're doing. I think it's tactical, and I don't think...
1: And Sally Larvik is with Scott Brayton's crew.
8: And Scott Brayton stands along pit row, and he's looking down also at Emerson Fittipaldi's pit. And Scott, started out as a good month for you, but unfortunately it was disappointing here at the end. What happened?
12: Well, unfortunately the motor broke, and we've been running good, but my car was a little bit loose and turbulent air, so I was having a hard time passing, but I got up to fourth, and I think we would have had a good finish had we had some reliability today.
8: We had reports that the track was very dirty initially at the start. Did you notice any kind of difference on the track? We also had some cars in turn three who said they hit oil. Did you notice any cars were out there about the track?
12: Well, there was quite a lot of debris on the track, you know, from different crashes and things, but the track was a little dirty, but the track conditions weren't my problem. It was just that when I'd get back two and three and turbulent air, car would just start moving around too much and I couldn't stay on the gas. And you can't stay on the gas today, you're going to go backwards. And so I had a little bit of a hard time, but there's quite a lot of plastic and paper and that kind of thing on the track, but the track wasn't bad for me.
8: Okay, thank you very much, Scott. And after this race, he goes back to testing in June here at the Speedway with the Menard team. Let's go to Chris McClure.
7: Well, we said clearing away the radiators is routine, and they always take a look at that when they come into the pits. In this instance for Emerson Fittipaldi, it was the reason that he came into the pits. A piece of plastic had lodged in one of the intakes, and the temperatures were going up. While he was here, why not put some fuel in? The tires were fine. That's what they did, and he's back out.
1: As a result of that unscheduled pit stop by Emerson Fittipaldi after just 9 laps, Al Unser Jr. has assumed command of this event. He is now 4.3 seconds ahead of his teammate, with Villeneuve, the only other car on the lead lap, 16.8 seconds behind. As we look down below us, we see that Lynn St. James has come in for another pit stop. This appears to be a routine situation. She is being shown in 20th position at the moment, and that's a clean pit stop. She is down off the jacks, and the car is moving down pit road. Lynn St. James shown in 20th position before she came in for that pit stop. It's still Al Unser Jr. leading the Indianapolis 500 at the end of 136 laps. We'll be back with more of our live coverage in a moment. Welcome back to the Indianapolis Motor Speedway. We are under our fifth caution of the day because of debris in turn number one. Chris McClure has our leader, Al Unser Jr., making a pit stop.
7: Nearly completed with the pit stop. In fact, they are. The turbo fires out the back. The four tires are on, and Al is underway on lap 138, probably making a one more stop race for him.
1: There were a couple of other cars that also made pit stops under this caution. Jerry Baker can tell us exactly why we're under caution.
9: Bob, nothing serious. We've got a pretty windy day here in Indianapolis today. A lot of paper and trash is blown onto the track, but apparently this was something more serious than that. A couple of the safety crew guys came out just as you go into the little short chute between 1 and 2. They were warning the drivers to stay up high. They wanted them out of a particular area. They raced out, picked up whatever was out there back into the grassy area. We're set to go racing again.
1: And we'll go to Brian Hammonds, who's in Jimmy Vassar's pit.
13: Jimmy Vassar just made another pit stop. It was routine, except for when he left, he killed the engine. That's about 6 or 7 times I've seen that on this end of the pits today. And my question to Johnny Rutherford is, why is it so difficult to get out of the pits today?
6: Well, I alluded to the fact earlier that they are using a small, lightweight clutch, and they're very grabby. Whenever they get the temperature buildup in them, they want to grab very tightly, and they'll stall the engine. So you've got to be very cautious when you sidestep the clutch to go.
1: Green is out into turn one is Emo.
9: They make the move in good shape, getting past some lap cars here. They're in the short chute. All is smooth so far. Gary, how's it going over there?
3: Well, certainly he has clear track in front of him. A number of lap cars now separate first and second. Jacques Villeneuve quickly through the second corner again, probably running as low as anybody else on this racetrack. He is well over those rumble strips, almost to the infield grass, lap after lap.
9: And Emerson Fittipaldi out in front of this field. He has clear sailing, so he can just open up that Penske and go. He made the pit stop earlier, so he didn't go in this time. Maybe he can do it on one pit stop. His will be a little earlier than his teammate, Al Unser Jr., who is trying to catch Jacques Villeneuve now. They all come through four, everybody clean, and again, Emil pulling away as he heads to turn one at Jerry Baker.
14: Every time you see one of these Mercedes engines go by, they keep putting distance between them and the car behind them, and that's exactly what's happening right now. Emil is running very smoothly back into the back stretch, heading down the back straightaway, I would imagine, in front of Larry Henry right now.
3: Absolutely so, Emerson Fittipaldi. What a day it has been for him. That car has been so dominant, but it's still a 500-mile race until it's over. He's got a lot of racing to do, and now we've got a gaggle of cars coming into three. They go two wide through. Jacques Villeneuve's down there. Robbie Gordon to the high side. He's up into the gray, keeps it under control, and they're still two wide going to four.
9: They come through four, and again, Robbie Gordon way up high trying to make that pass again. He does. Everybody comes through clean. Robbie Gordon still high, and everybody's through four.
6: Here they come down the straightaway, and oh my goodness, we have 7, 8, 10 cars in a pack headed for one, Jerry.
14: Well, you talk about the crowd getting on their feet. They do so far, so good. They are nose to tail, a little bit of room. There's about an 8-car pack in front of Gary Lee right now.
3: Yeah, and in that pack, second place and third place. Little Al has gotten around Jacques Villeneuve. He's back up to second, and now two cars separate second and third. Mr. Excitement is that youngster, that second-generation driver. We're impressed with Jacques Villeneuve, but right now he's dropped to third.
14: And there's Al Unser Jr. and then Bobby Rahal. Jacques Villeneuve goes on the outside. He goes high. You can't go too wide in the turns. They're doing it today.
9: They sure are coming through four. Now they go single file. Maybe they got a little scared last time. Who knows? But going through four this time, everybody single. They come toward the main straightaway, and Bob Jenkins.
6: That was just a breathtaking moment. Bobby Rahal trying to make a move in one, Jerry. Did he?
14: He did not. He had to back off a little bit because he had a little traffic in front of him in the form of Brian Herta. He may try it again at two, though, as he gets sets up over there.
3: Well, actually, he's lost about 10 car lengths on that attempted pass, so he tucks in behind Herta, and if he looks in his rearview mirror, he'll see Villeneuve right behind him.
14: And when you look to the outside, boy, you've got some guys moving. Robbie Gordon is just driving everywhere on this track. He is high, he is low, but he's getting the job done and having a solid race as they go to four.
9: As they come through four again, it's pretty much single file, although slowing just a bit. Stefan Johansson being passed. Stefan is okay. He'll stay out on the track, and everybody through four one more time.
6: And speaking of Stefan Johansson, let's check in with Bob Forbes.
11: Yeah, Bob, he came in a short time ago, had a clean pit stop. They had talked about handling problems, but they made no comment about that. They didn't do anything to the wing. They just put on four new tires and gave him fuel quickly and got him going.
6: All right, and so Stefan Johansson is looking pretty good out there. He's being shown in 16th position, five laps down. They have given up on Raul Boisel. He is out of the race and will unofficially finish in 21st position. Johnny, those cars that came down the straightaway here a few minutes ago, that was an accident looking for a place to happen, I'm telling you.
15: It appeared that way, yes, because there was a large group of cars, and they were all jockeying for position, moving across the track, out behind one other car to get a position. It was pretty scary looking.
6: Here's Howdy Bell with a 140-lap rundown.
16: At 140 laps or 350 miles, the average speed, 158.848 miles per hour, and here are your standings. In first position, 2, Fittipaldi. In second, 12, Villeneuve. Third, 31, Al Unser Jr. Fourth, 9, Robbie Gordon. Robbie Gordon is one lap back in fourth position. Fifth, car 4, Bobby Rahal. Sixth, 8, Michael Andretti. Seventh, 18, Vasser. They are all one lap down. Two laps behind now. In eighth position, 27, Cheever. Ninth, 11, Bobby. And 10th, 14, Herta. Three laps behind. In 11th, 91, Stan Fox. 12th, 33, John Andretti. Four laps behind. In 13th position, 16, Johansson. 14th position, 88, Gugelman. 15th position, 28, Lion Dyke. 16th, 19, Brian Till. In 17th position, six laps behind, number 22, Matsushita. 18th, 13 laps behind, 71, Sharp. 19th, 59, Brayton, who is now out of the race. In 20th, car 90, Lynn St. James, who is 27 laps behind and still running. The balance, these 13 remaining cars, are out of the race. 21st, 5, Boisel. 22nd, 1, Mansell. 23rd, 3, Tracy. 24th, 99, Matsuda. 25th, 45, Paul. 26th, 79, Vitolo. 27th, 25, Greco. 28th, 7, Fernandez. 29th, 17, Dobson. 30th, 40, Goodyear. 31st, 10, Groff. 32nd, 6, Mario Andretti. 33rd, 21, Guerrero. The average, 158.848. Bob Jenkins.
6: Chris McClure on pit road with Raul Boisel.
7: Raul just steps up next to the pit stand with Mo Nunn. Raul, first of all, a description on what finished it off for the day.
17: Well, we had a problem with the engine, so we needed to stop. But from the start, the car didn't handle. We didn't have as good power as we wish. And they just told me that after lap 10, already we have a problem with the engine. So what we can do?
7: You knew it was coming for a long time, then it was a matter of time, it sounds like.
17: Yes, exactly. We're just wishing to finish the race, but it was a miracle for that to happen.
7: Okay, thank you. Raul Boisel out. They knew it was going to happen and had to just kind of sit there and wait. Let's go to Bob Forbes with Derek Walker.
11: We're with the boss man for Robbie Garden, Derek Walker. Derek, it appears that things are going well. Are they?
18: Not as well as we'd like, actually. The car's running fine. We've just been chasing the racetrack all day. And, of course, you know, trying to keep ahead of the Penske's with the kind of power they're running right now. It's kind of tough, but we're still in with a shot, so we're going for it.
11: Well, have you made just the number of stops you have planned on?
18: We've made a lot of stops, adjusting the car all the time. So it's really been quite an interesting day. But Robbie's driving his socks off out there, so we're still in with a chance.
11: Good luck.
18: Thank you.
16: Three cars on the lead lap at the end of 140 laps. Emerson Fittipaldi leads Allanser Jr. by 30 seconds and Jacques Villeneuve by 31. Welcome back to the Indianapolis Motor Speedway and the 78th running of the 500. 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KGME in Phoenix, WMVP in Chicago, KGU in Honolulu, and WISE in Providence, Rhode Island. Welcome to the world's largest radio network. If you would like to write to us, we certainly would like to hear from you. Tell us what you think of the broadcast, and tell us where you listen from on this day. Write to us at the Indianapolis Motor Speedway Radio Network, 4790 West 16th Street, Indianapolis, Indiana, 46222. 152 laps completed. Emerson Fittipaldi, Allanser Jr., and Jacques Villeneuve are the first three, those cars on the lead lap.
19: Dick Simon came here with such high hopes. Six cars in the race, four are out, and the only two that are still running is Hiromu Shuster in 17th and Lynn St. James, who was dropped far behind because of a very long pit stop, in 19th. Should the Penske cars finish first and second here, and this is what it looks like it's going to happen, we don't know yet, but that's the way it seems to be headed. This will be the first time since 1962 that's been done. Roger Ward and Len Sutton. And with all of the fabulous accomplishments of the Penske Racing Team, they have never had a 1-2 finish here.
16: They are headed in that direction, though, as Donald said today. Now, remember, the third car in the Penske stable, Paul Tracy, dropped out of the race quite some time ago. And so he is no longer among those running. He will unofficially finish in 23rd position, dropping out after 92 laps. We have had only three leaders today. Jacques Villeneuve has led for seven laps. Allanser Jr. has led 28. And the rest of the laps have been led by Emerson Fittipaldi. Johnny?
15: You know, it's interesting to watch this thing unfold. The Penske cars are dominant. They just trade spots when Emerson comes in first for a pit stop, and then Lal gets the lead, and Emerson is just flawless out there. The car looks like he's definitely got it in the bag, but this is the Indianapolis 500, and anything can happen.
16: Yes, and we still have 45 more laps to go. Stan Fox is having a good run with Ron Himmelgarn's team. He is shown in 10th position. Let's go now to Brian Hammonds, who's with Ron Himmelgarn.
10: 1 point, Stan Fox was in 4th place. And, Ron, it's been a kind of an up-and-down day for you.
7: It really has. I'll tell you, the car's been flawless. So, Stan pulling out a pit stall, the engine. We had a hard time restarting. And otherwise, the car's just been really great. He's out there running really strong laps right now. And I just think the Delta Jax tool rental is going to come in strong. We're in 10th now, and we're moving up very quick.
10: All right, Ron Himmelgarn, the owner of the 91 car, driven by Stan Fox. He has been as high as 4th, as low as 20th, and now back up to 10th.
16: And he's turning laps in excess of 208 miles an hour, almost 209, while the leader's last lap was 210. The fastest car on the racetrack last lap was Allanser Jr. as he tries to lessen the interval between himself and his teammate Fittipaldi.
1: His last lap was 2:13. And now we have seen the third-place car of Jacques Villeneuve go a lap down. So now there are only two cars on the lead lap. Here comes the leader by the start-finish line. There is Emerson Fittipaldi, and he indeed is in front of Jacques Villeneuve, so only two cars on the lead lap. And Johnny Rutherford, we have to talk about this equivalency formula. This Mercedes-Benz engine is allowed 10 more inches of turbocharger boost than the race engines, the Ilmore and the Ford Cosworth XB. It's an equivalency formula, meaning, well, we think 10 inches of boost will make it equivalent to those two previously named race engines. I think maybe they're going to have to look at the rules in the next 12 months, huh?
15: I think you're probably right, Bob, because they're going to say, well, obviously that's something that was from the past, and they're going to have to rethink it. I would think they'll probably get cut back on the manifold pressure within the near future.
1: And, Johnny, it's interesting that Roger Penske would spend this much money and spend this much time to develop an engine just for the Indianapolis 500. Now, the rules here for the 500 are governed by USAC and not IndyCar Racing, and so this engine essentially does not abide by the same rules as the other races on the trail.
15: No, you're only allowed 45 inches of manifold pressure, just like everybody else, all of the other engines in the rest of the circuit. So this race here is unique in that they have 55 inches of manifold pressure for this race with that particular engine. And Roger Penske and Mercedes did nothing more than take advantage of a rule.
1: That's exactly right.
15: 209 cubic inch stock block push rod type engine, cam and block engine. Yeah. That's what they did, and it's pretty clever.
1: While a lot of people have criticized him, let us point out that this rule has been on the book for a few years. Simply, nobody has taken the time or the effort to follow this rule. Roger Penske did. You can't fault him for that.
15: No, that's right. And, of course, the V6 Buick, that's the same rule that governs that engine, and they've never had the engine really do anything other than set on the pole, maybe. And it is strong, but they would concede that because they knew it wouldn't run the distance. Well, now they've got an engine in the Mercedes that looks like it may run the distance.
4: If we can go green for a little longer, we might see an interesting battle involving Stan Fox, because we've watched him reeling in Teo Fabi and Brian Herter, and the three of them are only about 4 or 5 seconds apart, and Fox is gaining on them quite appreciably each lap.
1: We will keep our eye on that when we come back with more live coverage from Indianapolis. Live from the Master Control Tower at the Indianapolis Motor Speedway, I'm Bob Jenkins. This is the coverage of the 78th Indy 500 being led at the moment by Emerson Fittipaldi. Let's get the 160 lap rundown from Howdy Bell.
0: At 160 laps or 400 miles, the average speed is 163.885 miles per hour. 163.885. Here are your standings. First, car 2, Fittipaldi. Second, 31, Allenzer Jr. They are on the same lap. One lap behind, in third position, 12, Villeneuve. Fourth, 9, Robbie Gordon. Two laps behind, in fifth spot, number 4, Rahal. In sixth, 18, Vasser. And in seventh, 8, Michael Andretti. Three laps behind in number 8 position, 11, Fabi. Ninth spot, 14, Herta. 10th spot, 91, number 91, Stan Fox. And number 11, 27, Eddie Cheever.
1: We have action on pit road. Let's go to Sally Larvik.
8: And Emerson Fittipaldi peels away from the pits. A full pit stop, fuel and tires. And they're saying that right now they have to make one more stop for fuel. As we had thought earlier, fuel might be a consideration for this team. We understand that other teams along pit road only have to make this last pit stop, but Emerson will have to come in for a splash of fuel. So it's going to be interesting to see how the strategy works out. Let's go to Chris.
7: Well, that's the speculation in Jack Villeneuve's pit. He has yet to make a pit stop since lap 130. He's gotten 34 laps out of this segment with a little bit of help from a yellow flag. The segment before that, he went 38 laps with quite a bit of help from a yellow flag. They're still deciding here. Barry Green says it's iffy, but they're getting closer to a one pit stop race to the end, and that can put pressure on the Penske team if it works.
1: And so we may have a situation developing here in which the Penske cars will have to make an extra fuel stop. That could certainly play into the way this thing finishes. Howdy, we'll go back to you for the completion of the rundown.
0: These cars are four laps behind. In the 12th position, 33, John Andretti, and 13th, 88, Gugelman. Five laps behind in 14th position, car 19, Till. 15th, 28, Ari Leyendijk. 16th, 22, Matsushita. 17th, 16, Johansson. 18th, 71, Sharp. 19th, 90, Lynn St. James. The balance of the cars are out of the race. 20th, 59, Brayton. 21, 5, Boyzell. 22, 1, Mansell. 23, 3, Tracy. 24th, 99, Matsuda. 25th, 45, Paul. 26th, 79, Vitolo. 27th, 25, Greco. 28th, 7, Fernandez. 29th, 17, Dobson. 30th, 40, Goodyear. 31st, 10, Groff. 32nd, 6, Mario Andretti. And 33rd, 21, Roberto Guerrero.
1: And here comes Jacques Villeneuve into the pits. He's been slowed up by a couple of cars that came in just ahead of him. Chris McClure, he should be within your sight.
7: 36 laps into the segment since he last got service. Villeneuve now does arrive and puts it right on the marks. The crew swarms over the car. The four-tire change is underway. The key here, do they have 40 to put into that fuel tank? We'll watch the overflow. The car is down off the jacks. The fuel continues to flow slower this late in the race. There it is. Yeah, they got 40 in there. He's loaded. He's heavy. He's underway.
1: And just ahead of him, Stefan Johansson goes out of the pits. Thought there might be a possible collision there on pit road, but there was not. And so Jacques Villeneuve is back out on the racetrack in third position. Al Unser Jr. is coming into the pit stop for coming into the pits for a stop. This coming on lap 167. Chris McClure has been a very busy person this afternoon. As these pit stops are being made, we'll go back to him.
7: The nose of the 31 car, 50 feet, now 30 feet from me, and it stops. The crew is on it. It's up on the jacks. It's routine so far. The fuel flowing in. Four tires have been affixed. They have been bolted down. They move some front wing around. They dig away at the radiators at the front, make sure they are clear. That's all. While they're waiting for the fuel is in. The water sprays on the side. Again, it hesitates, and finally, it catches and gets underway. The motor nearly stopped at the end of the stop.
1: Big puff of smoke coming from the rear Goodyears as Al Unser Jr. lit them up to get out of the pits. Quite a stop for Al Unser Jr., but he is back out onto the racetrack now, and we have about 32 laps remaining in this event.
15: If Villeneuve can go from this point on, there's liable to be some wailing and gnashing of teeth in the Penske pit, because that's going to be quite a deal. If, you know, the last rookie, I think, Donald, who do this was... In 1966 when Graham Hill did
19: absolutely
15: it.
19: Right, John.
1: It's a matter
19: very
1: of,
19: good.
1: There have been, what, seven rookie winners in the 500?
19: Yes, indeed. Of course, Ray Haroon in 1911 beating 39 other rookies. And then Jules Gou of France with a Peugeot in 1913. René Thomas of France with a Delage in 1914. And then we go to Frank Lockhart in 26, George Souders in 27. Louis Meyer actually having his first start, but he'd driven relief in 28, so he may or may not count. And then, as Johnny says, Graham Hill, 1966.
1: Back down to Chris McClure.
7: Well, to add what John was saying and give you some of the numbers that you can chew on as this last racing segment continues, Al Jr. was 30 laps that segment between pit stops. Emma was 32 laps since that splash, and 36 laps for Villeneuve. Villeneuve's within range. Don't know about the other two, boys.
1: The fifth-place car of Bobby Rahal is on pit road. The crew goes to work on that machine. The Miller Genuine Draft Penske Ilmor waiting for service to be completed. Meanwhile, up at the north end, Brian Hammonds has a report.
10: And Jimmy Vassar is now down off the jacks. He is out cleanly for one of the few times today after getting a full load of fuel and four new tires, and he will now resume his battle with Bobby Rahal for fifth place.
1: And Chris McClure can summarize Rahal's pit stop.
7: It's done, and he is away. It was routine. It was quick as the fuel head pressure will let it be at this part of the race. But no mistakes in the Rahal pit. He's back in competition.
1: Bobby Rahal, former winner of the Indianapolis 500, is running in fifth position. Once again, the leader of the event, Emerson Fittipaldi, Al Unser Jr., his teammate, the only other car on the lead lap. He's almost 32 seconds behind. Back at the Indianapolis Motor Speedway, 26 laps remaining in the 500-mile race with Emerson Fittipaldi and Allenzer Jr. running first and second.
19: It seems like we just started the race, but there's some activity below us. A lot of cameras are moving into the horseshoe area, and preparations for Victory Circle, which is taking on a new look this year. There is a circular platform down in the old horseshoe area that is going to raise up, and this is a return to this area. The platform out on the pit lane came into use in 1986, but from 1985 back to 71, the victory lane was where it's going to be this time, except that they used to come up a ramp. The last time we had back-to-back winners was Al Unser, and he was the first person to come into this victory lane, as well as the last person to go into the old victory lane at the south end of the pits. Could we have a back-to-back winner today? It hasn't happened since 70 and 71.
1: Best battle on the racetrack, are one good battle going on out there. Cars running pretty close together. Bobby Rahal and Eddie Cheever. Rahal has a pretty good interval, though, over Cheever. Jerry, in front of you.
9: Cheever made a move at the car in front of him, car 11, Tao Fabi. He's the guy in between them right now, and it looks to me like Cheever is one of those guys who's raced really hard today, Bob, and he pedals forward three steps and goes back too. It's been a tough day for Eddie Cheever, especially after that stop-and-go penalty early on.
1: And they should be near Larry Henry in turn three.
3: Yeah, Bobby Rahal's really lengthened it out. In fact, a couple of laps ago, Eddie Cheever was on his rear wing. Right now, there are two cars in between, and that car doesn't sound totally right as it goes by, and Cheever is really falling off the pace now.
20: Rahal trying to move around Ari Leyendijk as he heads to the main straightaway, Bob. Right in front of you, it should be ducking inside, trying to make a pass there.
1: Well, he stays behind him to the entrance of the corner, and no, Bobby Rahal will not make an attempt to pass Ari Leyendijk on this particular lap. So it's still a 36-second separation between first and second. Emerson Fittipaldi, only five men have won the Indianapolis 500 three times. Of course, we have had three four-time winners. One of those three-time winners is in the booth with us here today, Johnny Rutherford. The others, Louis Meyer, Wilbur Shaw, Maury Rose, and Bobby Unser. Emerson Fittipaldi might be adding his name to that list here this afternoon. He is leading the 500 at the moment with just a little over 20 laps to go. His last lap was turned at 210.926 miles an hour. Let's go back to our corner positions. And Jerry Baker, overall, what have been your observations here as the laps wind down?
9: I think it's pretty much as what the guys have talked about in the pit area down there. It's one of those situations where it's almost like a Christmas exchange. Al Unser says, I'll take it for a while, then gives it away to Emo, and then they return the favor, and occasionally Mr. Villeneuve gets in the middle and becomes a part of that threesome. But that's what I've seen today. It looks to me like their race to win or lose. Gary, your thoughts over in two.
3: Well, the Penske drivers certainly have had the spotlight from the opening green. However, there have been three drivers that have impressed me with some very gutsy outside passes. John Andretti, when he was running the top five, tried to pass some guys, successfully did so on the high side. That's not an easy way to do it. Jacques Villeneuve has used racetrack that I have not seen used before. He's using some very unusual grooves down almost to the grass, almost collecting the wall coming off the second corner. And also, Robbie Gordon has been Mr. Excitement. He has been all over this racetrack, and again, throughout practice and throughout the race today, he's using a lot of racetrack that normally does not get used.
1: Larry Henry in turn three.
3: Well, as the leader, Emerson Fittipaldi, is closing in on his teammate, Al Unser Jr., to put him a lap down. He will have a lap on the entire field. Let's talk about the Penske's. We've talked about the Mercedes engine. They've been dominant all season long. At Phoenix, they finished 1-2 with Emerson Fittipaldi and Al Unser Jr. At Long Beach, they dominated qualifying. And if they had not had problems, they probably would have finished 1-2 there with Al Unser Jr. winning that. That was with the Ilmor engine. Now they switch engines. They're just as good. Maybe it's the car, not the engine. Bob Lamy.
20: Well, I'll tell you what, he got it done. Emerson Fittipaldi has passed Al Unser Jr. He's lapped the entire field. Here in turn four today, and you knock on wood, other than the spin early by Vitolo, it has been very clean. But I agree with Gary Lee. Jacques Villeneuve has been down very, very low coming through four. And Robbie Gordon a couple of times has made exceedingly good passes in turn four, passing a couple of cars, going high to the outside to do it, and then wending his way back through traffic and back into the race. Villeneuve right now down below us. He is going around Lynn St. James, but again, very, very low. And now Al Unser Jr. is trying to put some heat on Emo as they come to you, Bob Jenkins.
1: Down the main straightaway, indeed. But Emerson Fittipaldi has just lapped his teammate, and so he is a lap ahead of everyone else. Emerson Fittipaldi looking good here in the closing stages. Last year, we set a new record with 12 different leaders, only three different leaders to this point this year. The only other races with fewer leaders, 1930 and 1965. Here is the rundown from Howdy Bell.
16: At 180 laps or 450 miles, the average speed 167.289, 167.289, and here are your standings. At 180 laps, first position, 2, Fittipaldi. Second, 31, Al Unser Jr. They were at that point on the same lap. One lap down, third position, 12, Villeneuve. Two laps down in fourth spot, number 9, Gordon. Fifth, number 8, Michael Andretti. Sixth, 4, Ray Hall. Seventh, 18, Vasser. Three laps down in eighth position, 11, Fabi. Ninth, 91, Fox. At 10th spot, number 27, Cheever, four laps down. Also four laps down, 11, 14, Brian Hurd. At 12th, 33, Andretti. That's John Andretti. He's five laps down. 13th, 88, Gugelman, five laps down. 14th, 28, Ari Leyendijk, six laps down. 15th, 19, Till. 16th, 22, Matsushita, 8 laps down. 17th, 16, Johansson, 9 laps behind. 18th, 71, Sharp, 14 down. And 19th, 90, Lynn St. James, she is 30 laps behind. The rest of the cars are out. 20th, 59, Brayton. 21, 5, Boisel. 22nd, 1, Mansell. 23rd, 3, Tracy. 24th, 99, Matsuda. 25th, 45, John Paul Jr. 26th, 79, Vitolo. 27th, 25, Greco. 28th, 7, Fernandez. 29th, 17th, Dobson. 30th, 40, Goodyear. 31st, 10, Groff. 32nd, 6, Mario Andretti. And 33rd, number 21, Roberto Guerrero. The average, once again, 167.289. Bob?
1: Al Unser Jr. has repassed his teammate, and so Al Unser Jr. is back on the lead lap, but almost a full lap. And four, crash!
20: Got Emerson Fittipaldi has hit the wall on the inside, coming through four. That means Al Unser pulling away, but Emo, his teammate, hit the wall coming through four, just down below us. He kept it going. It should be in the main straightaway.
1: Unbelievable. The car comes to a stop just a few feet short of the start-finish line. Emo raises his hands as if to say, I can't believe what has happened. We are 16 laps away from the finish of the 500, and Emerson Fittipaldi is sitting here with the car stalled in the middle of the racetrack without a rear wing.
15: His rear wing is laying up in turn four at the near the entrance to the pits, and it is incredible. I just happened to turn and look through the window when I saw the flash and when he made contact with the wall. No reason why, unless something happened. It just, I mean, broke on the car and who knows what. But what a terrible thing for Emerson to run all day and then have something like this happen.
1: Now, that sets up a dash to the finish. We have Al Unser Jr. now at the front of the field, and he is a lap ahead of everyone else. Bob Lamy, let's go to four and have a recap of the incident.
20: Again, just the two Penske cars coming through four. And all right, let's go to Gary Lee. Gary Lee?
5: It looks like Ari Leyendijk's about to lose that Ilmor power plant, car number 28. A lot of blue-gray smoke coming out, belching out the back of that car, and he heads slowly down the backstretch.
1: An unbelievable situation here. Emerson Fittipaldi, who had dominated this race, has hit the wall, and the car is stopped here on the main straightaway. At the Indianapolis Motor Speedway, drama in the closing laps. The leader, Emerson Fittipaldi's car just jumped out from under him in turn four. The rear end got around. He hit the wall with the right side of the car. The rear wing flew off. He brought the car to a stop here on the main straightaway. He gives up the lead to his teammate, Al Unser Jr. Now we believe that Jacques Villeneuve is on the same lap as Al Unser Jr., and we are only less than 14 laps away from the finish of this race. Donald?
19: Bob, I can't think of another time when the leader has crashed out of the lead that late. Now, Bill Vukovic arguably brushed the wall, Bill Vukovic Sr., that is, in 1952, while leading with nine laps to go, but that was because a steering arm had failed, and he needed to brush against the wall to get stopped. But this late in the race, and maybe something broke, but it appears as we see the replays that the tail comes out and he hits the wall hard. And I think that's I don't recall it happening this late in the race to the leader.
1: Sally Larvik is with Chuck Sprague, Emerson Fittipaldi's crew chief.
8: And you can imagine what the Penske team feels like losing two cars now, and they were so close to victory, and it just wasn't to happen, Chuck. And what happened out there?
21: Well, I really have no idea. I was
2: watching him coming out, I wanted to let him know what his lead was and what our situation was with pit stops regarding Junior, because we weren't sure if he was going to stop again, and I never got a chance to tell him, because when he came into sight, he was going backwards, and then there was a big flash against the wall, and I knew it was him because it was the second of the two cars. It's going by here. I see the damage isn't too bad. He says he's fine. I saw him climb out of the car, get on his own feet, and of course they took him to the ambulance or to the medical center for the compulsory checkup.
8: So I really never gave you an indication ahead of time that there was anything wrong with the car or that you know that anything broke on the car?
2: No, absolutely no problems. Like last year, we had not touched the car. We had not made any adjustments on it. We were on the set of tires we intended to finish the race on. We needed a few more gallons of fuel on a stop and go, or a quick splash stop, and the day was going to be over at that point. We felt our lead was big enough that we could have maintained it over Al.
8: Okay, thank you very much, Chuck. And so now they'll be watching little Al, hopefully to victory.
16: It should be an interesting 13 remaining laps. Back at the Indianapolis Motor Speedway, 188 laps completed, still under caution. A former winner has dropped out of this race, Ari Leyendyke. Here's Bob Forbes.
11: Bob, we're with Ari Leyendyke walking up from the north pits. What happened, Ari?
21: Oh, I slowed down for the yellow and my engine blew up. So I thought I was running out of fuel. I looked in the mirror and all of a sudden I saw a lot of smoke.
11: How was it running before that?
21: I started off pretty good, and once I got into traffic, the car went very loose. It's really hard to control, and I was fighting a bad handling car all day, basically. But I wanted to finish anyway, you know.
11: We'll see you next year, okay?
21: Yeah, thanks.
16: And here is Chris McClure.
7: Well, Villeneuve's team never did even make a move as though they might bring Airman in for a splash of fuel. There was some indecision in Roger Penske's pit in support of Al Unser Jr., but just a couple of laps ago under the yellow, Roger Penske signaled to the board man across the pit. He hung a sign out in front of the number 31 car and said, "Fuel, okay." Now, the question on the track, of course, is can Villeneuve, who's on the same lap, get to Al Jr.? There's about 10, 15 cars in between them. It'll be a difficult task. The chance does remain that Villeneuve could get there and make a race in the end, but both are good on fuel now.
16: In any case, it has been an outstanding performance by Jacques Villeneuve here in the 78th running of the 500, his rookie year. Emerson Fittipaldi crashed out of this race after having led 145 circuits. Well, the field is up at the north end. And the pace car's lights are out in turn number 3, and so we will be going back to green with 10 laps remaining in the 500. Jacques Villeneuve has 8 cars between himself and the leader of this race, Al Unser Jr. It's going to be interesting to see how he maneuvers through the traffic and how he may be able to close in on Al Unser Jr. in the closing 10 laps of this event. They're in turn number 4, and Al Unser Jr. begins to accelerate as Jacques Villeneuve tries to get the advantage as well as he can. Here they are, out of turn number 4. The green flag is waving, and the restart on lap 190, Jerry Baker.
14: Al Unser Jr. putting some space between himself and Scott Sharp. There is Eddie Cheever, Stefan Johansson. Now the space gets a little tighter back there. Jacques Villeneuve, and now we go over to number 2, and Gary Lee's got him.
5: Well, of course, it's clear track out in front of Al Jr. We're watching Jacques Villeneuve. He has Vasser out in front of him, and then Ray Hall in front of Vasser. So he has like 10 cars he has to clear before he can take a shot at little Al. Al Unser Jr. got a quick start on the restart. He took off in turn 3, and he's got a big advantage, and Villeneuve is stuck in traffic. He is already 2 turns behind little Al.
20: Little Al coming through 4 very clearly. Now you drop way back, and Jacques Villeneuve caught with traffic coming low into 4, trying to make a pass inside. He gets around Stefan Johansson, but moving outside him is Brian Herta.
16: Brian Herta makes it 3 wide down the main straightaway with Villeneuve in the middle and Johansson on the outside.
14: Yeah, Villeneuve very wisely backed off. 2 cars go around him. He lost even more space. Now there's about 9 or 10 cars as they head for the second corner.
5: Well, I can tell you no one will outbrave Villeneuve, but look at this pass. Stan Fox just went by him on the inside. The midget driver out of Janesville, Wisconsin, just flew by Jacques Villeneuve. And already Al Unser Jr., he's got a half a lap lead on Jacques Villeneuve. Unless something happens, there is no way that Villeneuve's going to catch him. But as Bonnie Rutherford said, this is a 500-mile race.
20: Again, as they head through 4, Villeneuve is just now coming through, just about a main straightaway lead, and Villeneuve seems to be dropping back. Let's go to Jerry Baker.
9: Bob, I was surprised how much he dropped back on the previous lap. There's a seven-car space in there between he and the leader, Al Unser Jr. I don't think Bill Neff's got the power right now to catch him, has he, Gary?
5: No, not at all. He continues to drop back. He apparently will not be a factor, but look at it this way. It's been a bittersweet month for Al Unser Sr. with his retirement, but hey, look at it this way. He may just win his sixth Indy 500, four on his own and two with his son.
12: And just think of the Unser family overall, 9 out of 78, and Roger Penske could be on his way to his 10th Indianapolis 500 victory in 26 years. They're counting down the laps.
20: As they come through turn four, the leader has long since gone through, and Villeneuve looks like he's content to finish second right now, not gaining ground much on the field at all.
1: Here is Jacques Villeneuve on the main straightaway. Yes, he has dropped back considerably. He's now quite a few car lengths behind Stan Fox and in front of Baker once again.
9: He's just going into the short chute up here. I think he's, I think Gary's right on. He's content now to sit at the number two spot and just kind of keep out of trouble. Gary, he's running by himself basically right now.
5: Green Forsythe team was so successful here in 1983 with a rookie named Teo Fabi. They put him on the pole. He led the first 24 laps. And Barry Green on the radio has probably said, hey, let's take second place. Just take it easy and bring it home.
12: Jacques Villeneuve very smoothly through three, but it's Al Unser Jr.'s race in the crowd. Ever since Emerson Fittipaldi went out with the accident in four, they have been waving and they have been cheering. Al Unser Jr., who is on the back straightaway now, no one in front of him, clear track. That car just has to hold together the rest of the way.
20: Not that many laps to go, and Al Jr. coming through the short chute and heading for us in turn four. Very clean, Al Jr. The crowd waves, the crowd cheers. Back to Bob Jenkins as he heads to the main straightaway.
1: Let's check with Chris McClure on the possible problem involving Jacques Villeneuve.
7: I don't think there was. I talked to Barry Green. He said, you know, he's just in a lot of traffic. He got caught up in that. It's out of reach, really. They're settling for second. They're very content. It's not totally echoing what Gary said over there because they didn't tell him to settle for second. As a practical matter, that's what they're getting. But believe me, on the pit stand, the people in support of this man and this crew are already hugging each other. Second is not bad.
1: Johnny Rutherford, Jacques Villeneuve with an excellent qualifying performance. There were those who were saying, oh, I'm a little concerned that Jacques Villeneuve is starting in fourth position on the inside of the second row. He's a rookie. He's never run here. He never has experienced what it's like to start the 500. A very impressive performance
15: yes.
1: for that young man.
15: Yes, it is, and he is an exceptional talent. He took to this place right away. He has a tremendous crew in that in the Barry Green and all of the Forsythe crew, they have a lot of experience. They won the pit stop competition here, so they have come in and shown that they're ready to run, qualifying well, now running in second in the race.
1: We pause 10 seconds for station identification. This is the Indianapolis Motor Speedway Radio Network. Yellow in turn three. Turn one, we have a crash.
9: We've got a big-time crash again, and this is almost an instant replay as to where we were earlier. It is car number, let's see if I can find it here for you. It is Stan Fox. It is difficult, Gary. This, Bob, this is so similar. The cars have come in here completely under control and just drive up against the wall. It is difficult for us to see again. They have stopped between one and two, and I think they're out of the line of sight of Gary Lee also over there. Early indications were that it was Stan, but let's hang on for a second.
1: It is Stan Fox.
9: Yeah.
1: We can confirm it.
9: Okay, Stan Fox. It's, Gary, they come into this area right in front of me here, and for whatever reason, the car just breaks free, and you can see the car do about a quarter, maybe a half a spin, then slams up against the outside wall. And I think all three or four of the incidents we've had here today have had some very similar situations to all of them. They are now out working feverishly on Stan and trying to get him out of that automobile. Hopefully he will be okay. And as the laps run down, we may have to finish this thing under the yellow flag and the yellow light now.
1: We could very easily finish this race under caution. In fact, it indeed appears that that is the way it will be. They have the helmet off of Stan Fox. He remains in the car, and it would certainly seem that it will take more than just a little over two laps to get this incident cleared up. And so it appears as if the 78th running of the 500 will end under caution, and it appears as if Allenser Jr. has his second victory. Finishing under caution, Donald Davidson.
19: Bob, that's something that we never want to see, and we didn't until 1988 when Michael Andretti had an engine cover come off and land on the middle of the track. Well, part, not the engine cover, but I guess it was the side part. The left side part flipped off, I believe, and it ended up that they had to finish under the yellow with Rick Mears winning and Emerson Fittipaldi second. It happened the next year, and that's when Emerson Fittipaldi and Allenser Jr., a lap and about... less than a lap and a half from the finish, tangled in turn three, and Little Al went to the wall, and they came around to finish with the yellow and the checker, with Emerson Fittipaldi winning. If in fact we go ahead and finish that way, I'm just thinking some of the historical things. I'm trying to tie in some positives to this, and that is that it appears that Allenser Jr. now is going to be the first person to enter this new victory circle that we have at the bottom of us, and it was 23 years ago that his father came into this very same area when it appeared differently, as well as the fact that it was his father who was the last person, as we said earlier,

0: keep our eye closely on it, but it appears as if this time around, Allanser Jr. will get the white flag. One more lap to go, and it will be under caution.
1: One more thing about Allanser Jr., just a phenomenal record since 1986. Let's go to 1988 when he had a half shaft break. He thought he was out of the race. They got him back in, and he was running at the end with 180 laps. That's the fewest number of laps that he's done since 1986. He was 10th as a rookie in 83, and since 86 he's finished 5th, 4th, the 13th that we mentioned, the 2nd in 89, 4th in 90 and 91, 1st in 92, and 8th a year ago.
0: And here is the white flag for Allanser Jr. He begins his final circuit around the racetrack. He was involved in our call of the closest finish in history a couple of years ago. This one is going to be much less dramatic, Jerry.
2: Yeah, he is actually looks like he's kind of warming the tires up. He's just kind of wiggling around. He's about 100 yards or so behind the pace car. He goes into the number one corner, very smooth, just above that white line. Boy, this has got to be a tremendous 2.5 mile ride to know that it is yours and they cannot take it away from you. Gary, he is coming in front of those high-priced suites in the second corner over there. Can you get any reading on his expression?
3: Well, obviously not through a full-face helmet, but the reception right now is the one normally reserved for the next lap. But all the fans over here were on their feet cheering for Little Al when they heard about his teammates' altercation with the wall over there along the front straightaway. This will be an incredibly popular victory. Very slowly they roll behind that pace car into turn three. Larry Henry.
4: And all month long you talk to Allanser Jr. It's like he found religion, and religion named Roger Penske. Comes with the best equipment. He said, I've dug down deeper as a driver. It's going to pay off today with a second Indianapolis 500. He won't take his hands off the wheel to wave to the crowd that are all waving at him. He knows he's got to get to that start finish line, but he's only got one more turn before he'll see the checkered flag.
5: Or of course, the pace car leading the way through, and again, the crowd waving and yelling and cheering as Allanser Jr. motors very slowly off of four, heads toward the main straightaway. Again, those hands right on the steering wheel. He's heading toward the pit area, getting past the head of the pits and down the main straightaway and toward the start-finish line. And to call the finish of the race, the 1994 500, here's Bob Jenkins.
0: The checkered flag waves, and Allanser Jr. has won the 78th running of the Indianapolis 500. Allanser Jr. becomes a two-time winner of the Speed Classic on Memorial Day weekend in Indianapolis, Indiana. The second place will go to rookie Shaq Villeneuve. Here's Sally Larvik.
6: And Barry Green, congratulations. Jacques Villeneuve, he's a fast rookie. We didn't realize that he would come in second in this race. And even though it ended on a yellow, you've got to be very pleased.
7: Sally, we're super pleased. You know, the kid did a great job all month. The team did a great job all month, you know. And I would just love to take the team that won on this, with the same set of rules. I think that would be just great because we were the first car home with the normal IndyCar rules, and super proud of Jack and super proud of the players' team.
6: Okay, congratulations, Barry Green. Let's go back up to the booth.
0: And Chris McClure is with the winning car owner, Roger Penske.
8: Roger Penske just beginning his sprint up pit road. We'll try and hold on to him, but getting through all the well-wishers is tough. We'll go at a run and join PA, Roger Penske.
9: This guy, Allanser Jr., is fantastic. I just can't tell you how much appreciate the job he did today, and Mo drove so strong. I guess it's all over. Thanks.
8: Congratulations to Roger Penske.
0: Roger Penske has another winner in Indianapolis, Indiana. And now the field comes off of corner number four. Allanser Jr. making his way down the pit area, and in just a few seconds, he will be pulling the number 31 red and white Marlboro Penske Mercedes into the new victory lane here in the horseshoe in front of the master control tower. We're looking right down on victory lane, and Allanser Jr. is now receiving the congratulations from other crew members as they come out and give him the thumbs up. Allanser Jr. said when he won 2 years ago that this means life to him, and he has become a two-time winner of the Indy 500 here in 1994. Car wouldn't make the corner. They're going to have to back it up, get it straightened out before he pulls into victory lane. Here it is, Allanser Jr. with a thumbs up. He comes in with the helmet still on, And a tremendous round of applause goes up for Al Unser Jr., winner of the 1994 Indy 500. His crew has joined him on the victory circle. We will be joining the public ABC telecast, and we'll get the winner interview from Jack Arute. He will be moving in just a moment after Al Unser Jr. gets the helmet off and gets his bearings. Then Jack Arute will move in and talk with the champion of 1994. Well, he has unstrapped the seat belts. He has climbed out of the car. Now he removes his gloves. He begins to unbuckle the helmet. The victory wreath is being positioned by Tony George, the president of the Indianapolis Motor Speedway. And now Al Unser Jr. removes the helmet. Let's go to victory lane. Here's Jack Arute.
10: Well, a very, very jubilant Unser family. The legacy continues here at the Indianapolis Motor Speedway. And before we talk to Al Jr. on his second win, we have a very special... We have a very...
11: First thing first.
10: Al, we have a very special presentation with the president of the Indianapolis Motor Speedway, Mr. Tony George. Tony?
12: Al, congratulations on winning the 78th running of the Indianapolis 500. I'd like to present you with the Borg Warner wreath signifying your accomplishments. Congratulations. Well, job well done.
10: And now, ladies and gentlemen, it is official. Al Jr. has taken the swig of milk. He's got the Borg Warner trophy. And Al, the congratulations to his dad.
13: Happy birthday.
14: Thank you.
10: It's his 55th birthday, ladies and gentlemen, and you couldn't get a better gift than that, Al, could you? You couldn't get a better gift than that.
14: No, you sure can't. This is one I'll never forget.
10: I've never seen tears in Al Sr., but he has them now. Let's talk about this race, man. It was incredible. You had no radio, or was it a difficult time? Did it come in and out?
15: Well, no, we didn't have a radio for about, 120 laps on or something. But, I just want to thank the whole Marlboro Team Penske. They did a super job preparing the car, obviously, and it went the distance. Thank you to Mercedes-Benz. You know, they made it easy to pass everybody down the straightaway. And Goodyear tire, we were running pretty high temps most of the month, and Leo Mel and the boys really built me a great tire, so I want to thank them, and Mobil Oil, that was really good. And
10: let's talk about the start though, real quickly. That was pretty spectacular, that first lap.
15: Well, the start was good. We came down, and I wanted to lead the first lap, and so we did, and then. My first pit stop, we wanted to be easy on the clutch, and we were too easy. I ended up stalling it, and I told Roger, I said, I got to leave the way we need to leave. And then that was it. And, I just, last off, I want to say happy birthday, Dad.
10: This is a very special time for you because earlier today, your father took his last laps around the Indianapolis Motor Speedway. Unfortunately, because you had won the pole position and had other commitments, you couldn't come out to the line and see it. What a gift.
15: Yeah. Well, I want to thank this Marlboro Team Penske, I tell you. Roger Heat, special thanks. I tell you, he loves this place as much as I do, and it shows, he brought us a special car and all that, And I just want to thank all the people out there. Without you, this place wouldn't be what it is. And so we love you very much.
10: And, of course, your teammate, Emerson Fittipaldi. What happened in that situation?
15: Well, with Emerson, we got caught in traffic. And what enabled him to actually pass me was the same thing that bit him. As soon as you got offline just a little bit in turn four or any of them, really, the air would put you offline because you don't have any downforce on it when you're behind another car. And then if you got out there too far, then it just sucked you out there like a vacuum cleaner. And I got on the brakes. I almost hit the wall in turn four. The lap Emerson passed me. That's what enabled him to get the run on me. And then, we were trying extremely hard to get through traffic. He was trying extremely hard to get me a lap down. And And so, you know, he got out there too far, and the old vacuum cleaner got him.
10: Let's check in.
0: Al Unser Jr. has won the 1994 Indianapolis 500-mile race, becoming a two-time winner. Back at the Indianapolis Motor Speedway now, the new victory lane begins to rise from its foundation. On it is Al Unser Jr., his car, the BorgWarner Trophy behind him, the victory wreath around his neck, and in his left hand, the bottle of milk, and two fingers being showed by Al Unser Jr., signifying his second win at Indianapolis.
1: Bit of a statement here. This is Al Unser Jr. drinking a second bottle of milk.
0: Now let's go to Sally Larvik, who's with Jacques Villeneuve.
6: And Jacques Villeneuve gets a handshake from Rick Mears, another Indianapolis winner. And Jacques, can you believe it that you actually finished second here and could have possibly have finished in victory circle had there not been a yellow?
16: Well, I knew the team could make it. The team was ready to win and strong enough to win. Everything team just gives always the best they can give. Stayed focused the whole month, even when we had hard times. And the only thing was my experience, and all I had to do was learn and learn around the track. I took a slow start, just took it easy, pit stop, and then just slowly came back up. The car was feeling great. My players, Reynard, was traffic, but that didn't make mistake, and that's what counts in a place like here.
6: You know, you told me earlier that Indianapolis maybe didn't mean quite as much to you as Formula One because that's the background you came from, but now finishing second here, I see that big smile on your face. Have you changed your mind?
16: Definitely. It means a lot now. Before the whole month, it meant a lot. I started to Indianapolis a lot last year, hearing about it. Just thinking about the place was a great feeling, and racing the whole 500 miles was already something special. And then being in the lead a few laps and most of the way in third and second position, and then taking checkers.
0: Well, the microphone obviously intermittent there on her interview, but congratulations to Jacques Villeneuve. Now to Chris McClure.
8: And we're with Bobby Rahal as he gets more congratulations from his crew. I have to tell you, just a couple of moments ago, the pylon had number 4 in fifth position, and the crew was a little dumbfounded, didn't think that was right. Well, they changed it. Bobby Rahal finishes third in this 500-mile race. Congratulations.
17: Well, thank you, Chris. You know, 2 weeks ago, we barely qualified for it, and here we are third. Been a great day for the Miller team, and just want to thank all of our sponsors for hanging in there with us. And yeah, just a great day for our team.
8: It's been...
17: We needed this.
8: Yeah, I guess. Well, consider the story is well told. But about the race itself, Al was talking about how if you got out of line, things would like a vacuum cleaner taking you out to the wall. Really hard day to drive a race car.
17: The turbulence, the insecurity in the cars now, they've taken so much wing out of them that in traffic, the cars are really on tiptoes. And I'm sure that's why there's so many accidents. If you just get off sync with everybody or just cross the guy's wake in front of you at the wrong place, boy, you're doing everything you can to keep from hitting the fence.
8: Well done. Glad to see you back here.
17: Thank you, Chris.
8: Bobby Ray.
0: Now victory circle begins to rotate, showing the entire crowd gathered around here the face of the winner, Al Unser Jr. at Indianapolis in 94. The unofficial results of the 500 from Howdy Bell.
18: At the end of 200 laps, the average speed for the race, 160.872 miles an hour, 160.872, about 25 miles an hour short of the record. And here are the standings. In first position, 31, Al Unser Jr. Second, car 12, Villeneuve. Third, 4, Bobby Rahal. Fourth, 18, Vasser. Fifth, 9, Gordon. Sixth, 8, Michael Andretti. Seventh, 11, Teo Fabi. Eighth, 27, Eddie Cheever. Ninth, 14, Herta. 10th, 33, John Andretti. 11th, 88, Gugelman. 12th, 19, Till. 13th, 91, Stan Fox, who ended up out of the race. 14th, 22, Matsushita. 15th, 16, Johansson. 16th, 71, Sharp. The balance, 17th, number 2, Emerson Fittipaldi was out of the race. 18th, 28, Ari Leyendijk out of the race. Still running in 19th, 90, Lynn St. James. The balance of these cars were out of the race. 20th, 59, Brayton. 21st, 5, Boisel. 22nd, number 1, Mansell. 23rd, 3, Tracy. 24th, 99, Matsuda. 25th, 45, John Paul Jr. 26th, 79, Vitolo. 27th, 25, Greco. 28th, 7, Fernandez. 29th, 17, Dobson. 30th, 40, Goodyear. 31st, 10. Groff, 32nd, 6. Andretti, that's Mario Andretti, and 33rd, 21, Roberto Guerrero. The average again, 160.872.
0: I'm Bob Jenkins at the Indianapolis Motor Speedway, where an exciting race has come to a conclusion. Allenzer Jr., the victor, and thanks to you, Johnny Rutherford, for your help.
19: Well, thank you very much. And of course, we see the Penske dynasty continue, the Unser tradition continue. It was a great day. No one was seriously injured, and we've had a magnificent day, a great crowd, and a wonderful race to watch.
0: But the question has definitely been answered. Would the Mercedes-Benz engine go to the finish? It did. Emerson Fittipaldi had a strong run going until he crashed out, leaving the lead to his teammate Allenzer Jr., who drove to victory today in the 78th running of the greatest spectacle in racing, the Indianapolis 500. Live coverage of the 78th running of the 500 has been brought to you by Budweiser Beechwood Age for a crisp, clean, classic taste. 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Tag Heuer is the official timekeeper of the 1994 Indy 500. 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The Speedway Network Executive Committee is Tony George, Bill Donaldson, and Chris Duffy. Network Coordinator is Kurt Hunt. The Affiliate Coordinator is Dawn Baer, assisted by Beth Welsh. Production assistance by Greg Oldham, Paul Dennehy, John Acton, Brian Livingston, Ken Martin, Jenny Nichol, and Steve Wilmus. The engineering liaison is Jim Borgioli. Technical director Tom Alibrandi, assisted by John Royer. Master control operations by Tom Alibrandi II, Norm Birnbaum, and Tom Scholler. This afternoon, we close this broadcast of the race with the thought that indeed the past is prologue to the future. In 1911, the idea was simple. Put man and machine together, gather a crowd, and run 500 miles as fast as you can. Move ahead 83 years, and that concept has grown into the largest single-day sporting event in the world. In 1911, drivers and manufacturers from America and abroad came to this proving ground to set the standards. In 1994, the swiftest talent from the United States still faced the brightest stars from Europe, Canada, South America, and Japan. The global marketplace shines with the exposure of the machinery in competition. Yes, there have been many evolutions and advancement in the last 9 decades, but there is no denying the goal of this day remains just as it was when this coliseum of speed was an oval of crushed stone in a Midwestern cornfield. Run 500 miles as fast as you can. Ray Haroon started it, and now Allenzer Jr. has become the prologue to next year, when, God willing, we will gather together once again to describe with our words what really cannot be described, even when you experience it. It is simply the greatest spectacle in racing. The track now becomes silent, but instead of waiting an entire year, we must wait only a short 67 days until the sound of the NASCAR Winston Cup stock cars invade this oval. The inaugural Brickyard 400 is Saturday, August the 6th. This is Bob Jenkins from the Crossroads of America, wishing you good morning, good afternoon, or good evening, depending upon where you are in the world at this moment. We're at the world's greatest race course, the Indianapolis Motor Speedway.

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1: This is Kings of Speed, stories of the men that have answered the challenge of the great Indianapolis 500-mile race. I'm Paul Page with another look at the historic past of the 500. In 1915, the race was postponed one day due to rain showers. In 1926, it was halted after 72 laps and then restarted 1.5 hours later and called after 400 miles. In 1931, the start was rain-delayed for 2 hours. In 1950, the race was halted at 345 miles again with rain. In 1967, 18 laps were run. The race was stopped and then finished the next day. In 1975 and 76, the race was stopped early again by rain. But rain had the greatest effect in 1973. The start was delayed several hours. Then a first lap accident stopped the race, and by the time that was cleaned up, rain ended the day. The next day, they tried to start again, but stopped again because of showers. When finally, on the third day, the race started, it was stopped due to an accident, and then stopped again due to rain. The radio broadcast went on for 10 hours that year, a record for us. But in all that drizzle, our 31-year veteran broadcaster, Luke Walton, still found a little humor.
2: We're at the pylon right where the pace car usually sets up. When that wrecker came along and a man standing in the back of it holding a live possum by the tail and received a roar from the crowd, we knew that the race was going to be on pretty soon.
1: This has been Kings of Speed, a look at the past of the world's greatest race, the Indianapolis 500.
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9: November 4th, 2019, a day that sent shockwaves throughout the racing world, and the epicenter was here at the Indianapolis Motor Speedway. Bud Dinker, president of Penske Corporation.
10: Carl Fisher first had the vision to build the Indianapolis Motor Speedway in 1909. Some 18 years later, Eddie Rickenbacker purchased the Speedway before Tony Holman and Holman & Company became the owners of the world's most famous racetrack in 1945. The Holman George and the Holman & Company families have been the stewards of this great Speedway for 70 years and more. And today, we're excited to announce there will be a fourth owner-operator of this historic venue, this historic, iconic facility that hosts some of the biggest races on the planet.
9: The purchase would include IMS Productions, the NTT IndyCar Series, and the Indianapolis Motor Speedway. Tony George, representing the Holman George family, was understandably emotional.
11: Bittersweet, but very exciting for us because we know that we're passing the torch to an individual who has created an organization that is not only dynamic, but it's ideally suited, I think, to take over this stewardship, a corporation that is family involved, much like ours, but with a track record that is really without compare. So we're very excited to be in a place where, you know, our process took us to a point where we as a family all agreed we needed to have a conversation with Roger Penske.
9: It all began with a race day conversation in the paddock at the 2019 season finale. A couple of emails and a few meetings later, the agreement in principle was reached. Hoffman & Company and now Penske Entertainment CEO Mark Miles said before looking forward, it is important to understand the significance of the past.
12: I think we have 260 people or so that work either at the Speedway or IndyCar or IMS Productions. And it's fair to say that every day people understood that whatever progress we were making was based on what had come before us. So before we say anything about the last few years, we just want to recognize that it was really everything that came before us that gave us the opportunity to try to make more progress and achieve more growth.
9: For Roger Penske, it's the realization of the great American dream, a dream he says began when he was a young race fan right here.
13: I really have to wind back to 1951 when my dad brought me here and I was 14 years old. And I guess at that point, the bug of motor racing, you know, got in my blood, I'd have to say. And to think about what it's meant to our company, the brand that we've been able to build, it's interesting. I talked to Mario Andretti and talked to A.J. Foyt. We all agreed that, you know, what the Indianapolis 500 has meant to us as individuals and as company, and certainly as our company. And I think that what it really says that in the United States of America, that if you work hard and you're committed and you have a great group of people, you get great success.
9: Penske knows stewardship of this grand facility is not to be taken lightly.
13: I've got a big commitment here to take over, certainly as the steward of this great organization and what's been done here in the past for so many decades. And, you know, it's my commitment to the Holman family, to the fact that you'd select us as an opportunity to take on this investment. It's amazing.
9: As if this task weren't daunting enough, the 2020 NTT IndyCar season was about to begin when a worldwide pandemic arrived and disrupted every aspect of our lives, even the Indianapolis 500. Penske Entertainment, the NTT IndyCar Series, and the Indianapolis Motor Speedway worked tirelessly with local, state, and federal officials to schedule and reschedule. For a while, it looked as though a percentage of fans would be allowed to attend the 104th running of the Indianapolis 500, but just a couple of weeks ago, it was decided to do what's been a hallmark of the series and the Indianapolis Motor Speedway, put safety first. For the first time ever, the Indianapolis 500-mile race will be contested without fans in attendance. This is Mark James, proud for the fifth time to serve as the chief announcer of the Indianapolis Motor Speedway Radio Network. Over the next few hours, the talented team we've assembled offer a unified pledge to make you, the fan, feel as though you are indeed here. We'll transport you from your boats, cars, backyards, and living rooms, wherever in the world you may be, to this, the world's greatest race course, the Indianapolis Motor Speedway. Like Roger Penske, it is a responsibility we don't take lightly. No matter the day, date, or time, there is only one Indianapolis 500-mile race, and it is here on the Indianapolis Motor Speedway Radio.

0: is the 104th running of the Indianapolis 500-mile race. Mark James happy to be rejoined for this year's 500 by our driver analyst, Davey Hamilton. And Davey, obviously a vastly different set of circumstances on this day, but we're moving closer to that time where the drivers are going to be solely focused on the task at hand.
1: Absolutely, Mark. And one thing for sure, although we have no fans here and the feeling is so much different for these guys, I'll guarantee you every single driver has that same, you know, excitement, anticipation to get going in this race. It's not easy to run 500 miles around this place. It's really not easy to win this race. So these guys, the butterflies are still going to be high. The excitement's still going to be there. And most importantly, these guys are going to put on a fantastic race day for all the listeners. And we're going to try to bring it to everybody as best we can.
0: Let's get right to the task at hand. And what did we learn from those who were struggling in qualifying? Did they up their game a little bit, a little happier with their race car after Carb Day on Friday?
1: Well, I think what Carb Day showed is that Scott Dixon's extremely stout right now. I mean, he's been at the top of the charts, you know, pretty much every practice session, every qualifying session, and in Carb Day, and he rolls off P2 today, so he's been in that front row. But I do think this. We see a lot of the Chevrolets towards the back of the field. I think with the extra boost that they gave all the teams for qualifying, probably disadvantaged the Chevrolets a bit. But I think now that it's back to regular race conditions, I think that now that you're going around the track, you're going to be lifting off the throttle, get back on it. It's not just wide open around here. That don't be surprised to see Chevrolets running back towards the front today.
0: If there's one word we've heard more than any other, it's balance. Everyone's struggling for it. What does that mean when a driver says, I'm looking for balance?
1: Well, and that means that the car is easy to drive, actually, Mark, where the front end's gripping the same as the back, and you're going through the corners, and the car's very, very stable. It's a situation. The worst situation here is if the back end isn't underneath you and it wants to be loose getting in or coming off these corners, because it's just a challenge to drive these cars at 220-plus miles an hour and the back end's not glued down. So balance is key. One thing that they're all fighting against, and they all are going to learn together today, is what these new canopies are going to do to these race cars over long periods of time. It seems like in our fuel stints, the tires seem to be hanging on pretty good, but the balance of the car, back to what you said, seems to be shifting on these cars more than usual, and I think that could be due to the canopies. Now, they've got 500 miles a day to try to figure that out. Plenty of pit stops, 5 or 6 pit stops to make changes throughout the race, and trust me, there's plenty of guys that can win this today.
0: In addition to the 60 to 75 pounds of weight that's added by this aero screen, this protective device for these drivers, because of the fact the heat and humidity is up a little bit today, they're going to find out how to get a shape.
1: Yeah, right. So heat is somewhat similar to qualifying and Carb Day, but the humidity has definitely a little thicker air out there today. It's definitely a rose. And this canopy, ironically, we haven't had a chance to test this canopy in off-season for obvious reasons. So every race that these guys go to, it's a test for these canopies. We found out early on there's not enough air getting into these things. It's extremely hot inside the canopies. So every race, they've added some ducting or changed some things around. They went to vented helmets for the drivers. So hopefully today, all that work they've done in the past races helps out for 500 miles today.
0: 20 to 30 laps, I think, maybe 35 laps is that fuel window. So as we head toward that, when do you start to feel the grip going away a bit? Or is it up to you to make sure that you hold on to it as long as possible by not putting too much pressure on those fire hogs?
1: That's right. So one thing for sure, especially these early stints, you know, we got to remember the look of this race from the first third of it to the last third of it is completely different. And so, you know, your goal is to make it to the last 100 miles, be on that lead lap, continue to work on your car as you go. But one thing about it is don't try to win on the first lap. We say that time and time again. There's nothing to prove on that first lap. So it's going to be an interesting one for sure. I think tires in these stints, Mark, are going to hold up. It seems like in Carb Day, times didn't really fall off with tire wear. As this track gets more rubber into it with all these cars and all the laps going around here, I think tires are going to hang on. It's a question mark. Can they hold on that? You know, I think the sweet spot for the pit window is going to be that early 30s and to try to make it through on a five-stopper.
0: And at one point or another throughout the season, virtually every team has had an issue on pit road at every race that we've run. You better not do that here.
1: Boy, we've seen it, right? And not by a team, by the entire field. I think every team out there has had pit lane struggles with the new fueling systems, the canopies, and just the way these cars are this year to pit just makes it a little more difficult. And then with not a much testing, you know, not a lot of testing for these crew guys to do what they do. And now you're at the biggest race in the world and the most important race in the world. They had a chance to practice on carb day. Hopefully the nerves have calmed down. And by the way, the narrowest pit lane that we run on. So it's long, but it's very narrow. And so you got to be careful in and out of those pits.
0: Our driver analyst, Davey Hamilton. Well, while he isn't in the booth with us today, we will still bring you the contributions of the Hall of Famer, the legendary historian of the Indianapolis Motor Speedway, Donald Davidson. In this segment, Donald chronicles the history of date changes surrounding the Indianapolis 500.
2: Well, this is a first. We're running the 500, but it isn't May. The very first 500 was held way back on May 30th, 1911, and has taken place every year since then, with the exception of 1917 and 18, suspended for World War I, and 42 through 45 for World War II. For more than half a century, race day was May 30th, that's the old Memorial Day, regardless of the day of the week on which it fell, except for Sunday, in which case the race would typically go to Monday, May the 31st. In 1971, Congress changed the recognition of Memorial Day to the last Monday of the month. And in 1971 and 72, the race was held on the Saturday of that weekend. In 1973, the famed 500 Festival Parade, previously held the evening before the race, was moved to Saturday afternoon in order to be on live TV. And the 500 was pushed to Monday. But dreadful weather pushed that one into a third day. And so after several meetings with the more than understanding local religious organizations, the 500 in 1974 was held for the first time on a Sunday. There's been a few weather-related postponements since then, but it's still never gone later than May the 31st until now.
0: Well, it's time to meet many from the field of 33 who are competing today. We welcome the sports director at WRTV6, the ABC affiliate in Indianapolis, in his 13th year with his network, from Newburgh, Indiana, Day First.
3: Mark, thank you. Good afternoon, and good afternoon to everyone listening on the Pennzoil IndyCar Radio Network, here with the guy who stole the show, quite frankly, a week ago today, Sunday, winning his first pole position for the Indianapolis 500. Marco Andretti had an opportunity to go back home to Nazareth, flew back home here to a couple days ago. What was Mario waiting to tell you? What good story do you have from going back to Nazareth?
4: We had dinner a couple of days ago, and he's just over the moon about it. Really, I think one thing he wants to drive home with me is the confidence aspect of it, and he wants me to truly believe to the core what I'm capable of doing, and hopefully we can translate that into something even bigger.
3: Frankly, why not? You've had a great car here all month long. How do you translate that now into race trim and getting things going here today?
4: Well, it's a beautiful Sunday morning, so we're going to have to just see how the weather holds the rest of the day. So, I don't know. I think we're just going to have to execute on all levels, and really we're just going to have to just do our job and everything that's in our control. And I think whatever's out of our control, if it happens, it happens.
3: Too, I know a lot of people were talking about Uncle John, you can't help but think a little divine intervention perhaps for you and this family and this organization this month.
4: Yeah. My wife was the one that pointed that out in the bus the other day and said that he's definitely been riding with me, and because it's just been a whirlwind of a month so far. So, hopefully we can just keep it going.
3: Last thing, you start up front. How do you keep everybody behind you now?
4: That's just the thing. I'm not expecting to lead 200 laps, and I think I'd be kind of foolish if I thought that was the case. So I'm kind of prepared for war. I'm prepared to get shuffled back, and I think we have a car that's going to be good if we are shuffled back and we have to come back through. So I'm kind of not preparing for it to be easy. I think that's going to put us in a better mindset when it doesn't go right, because you can't go right for 500 miles. I mean, it'd be awesome if it did, but we're ready if it doesn't.
3: Good luck in whatever happens today, all right? Marco Andretti.
4: Thank you, man.
3: Rolls off from pole here today, ready to go in this 104th running of the Indianapolis 500, Mark.
0: Thank you, Dave. Many of the drivers of the field today handed a karting trophy at least once in their careers by this gentleman. He's also followed them all along the road to Indy, covers racing at sub-level virtually year-round in his fifth year with the network. From Cambridge, Ontario, Canada, we welcome Rob Howden.
5: Thank you so much, Mark. I do appreciate it. Standing by now with the driver starting on the middle of the front row, Scott Dixon. Scott, one of the questions I think that a lot of people are going to have, and that is, what is the car going to be like in terms of passing with the aero screen? Starting up front may be a good thing this year. We've always said that you can win almost anywhere from the grid. What about this year with the aero screen?
6: I actually don't see it too much different from the past few years. You know, I think there's always a consensus maybe through for a group of drivers that think it's tough to pass. I was kind of in that category last year. This year, I think our car is a little bit better, and we've been able to pass cars that typically you needed to get past. I think the races of probably the last 3, 4, 5 years has been more of a track position race. We see it like that, even in our, our pre-race meetings, we talk about, Indianapolis 500 being a track position race. Gone are the days where you can have a problem, maybe go to the back of the pack and then, fight your way through. It just becomes that much difficult because the competition is so tough. So starting at the front will help. It will keep you out of trouble a little bit. Also gives you great, pit selection, which I think is another occurrence that can happen in the race and take you out of it pretty quickly.
5: You're a 5-time series champion. You won the race in 2008. 49 race wins, so the next one's going to be 50. It could come here. We know you can get the job done. If we're talking about track position, obviously the Wolfpack, your crew, unbelievable on pit lane as well.
6: Yeah, absolutely. I think, it'd be a great storyline. The 50th win here this coming weekend, and this race. But, we'll see what plays out. This place doesn't owe me anything or anybody else. It's super hard to try and get everything right in that 2.5 hour period to 3-hour period. I'm definitely very fortunate to be part of one of the best teams on pit road and strategy and across the board. So we'll be going hard. We'll be digging deep and trying to make the most of it.
5: And Scott, good luck today.
6: Cheers.
5: Mark Janes, they call him the Iceman. He looks as cool as he could be right here as he gets ready to start today's Indianapolis 500.
0: Thank you, Rob. While his focus most of the year is on various sports car series, he's as versatile as they come, calling a variety of sports throughout the year. Happy to have him for his third year with the network from Indianapolis, Indiana, Ryan Marine.
7: Thank you very much, Mark. Always a privilege to be a part of the radio network. Also a privilege to speak to the 2017 winner of this race, Takuma Sato, who will start on the outside of the front row. And Takuma, in years past, we've seen that has been an advantageous place to start the race. Have you studied previous starts to know how to approach going into turn one on lap one from that position?
8: Well, for sure, the front row is the best place to start for the Indy 500. Not just a spectator point of view, but obviously the most safe and the most be able to control the pace as well. So I'm happy to where we are, and particularly really proud of the number 30 boys, and especially for the Panasonic people already Honda, putting in front row after it was just squeezing into the fast nine on Saturday, and that was outstanding jump from the team.
7: The team spent a great deal of time in practice before the Fast 9 on Saturday. How beneficial was that to the ultimate pace that you showed, being able to put up a speed that could put you on the outside of the front row?
8: Absolutely. We were just a little shy from the autobahn speed, so I really wanted to challenge in terms of the consistency working on. And it was actually good surprise after my first lap, which nobody has a benchmark on it, and then seeing in my car on the front row, that was a beautiful moment.
7: How about the race car? How good will it be in race conditions?
8: We're confident. I wasn't entirely happy with the balance at the very earlier part of the practice, but after the qualify, we found a good balance, and then building up the great race car, I believe. So obviously the condition for today's race, we never know, but I think we believe we have a very competitive car, and hopefully we have a great opportunity for this for the last stint.
7: Takuma, thank you for the time. He will be starting on the outside of the front row in the number 30 Ray Hall Letterman Lanigan Honda, sporting the People Ready logo, and we wish him the best of luck. Back to you, Mark.
0: Thank you very much, Ryan. His rookie stripes came off here 1 year ago, but he is anything but a broadcast rookie, a veteran of Central Indiana Broadcasting and a longtime member of the Purdue University Radio Network, where he handles play-by-play for basketball. He's from Monticello, Indiana, with us for the second year, Rob Blackman.
9: Of the rookie class of 2020 here at the Indianapolis 500 this year, none was faster in qualifying than rookie Rinus Vicke. He will start on the inside of row number 2. Rinus, I want to talk about your learning curve in IndyCar. You think about your first race in IndyCar in Texas back on June the 7th. Did not go very well. You raced only 16 total minutes before you were out of that race. Yet here in August, you're starting on the second row of the Indianapolis 500. That has been quite a learning curve, has it not?
8: Yeah, that's really, of course, Texas is not something I'm very proud of. Yeah, it was a big setback in my career, but also a huge lesson. I think the biggest lesson I've ever learned. And yeah, since then I changed my mindset, and I'm just doing great. This Indy 500 qualifying has been amazing, and yeah, to qualify in the Fast 9 was already an achievement, a kind of a win for me. But then, even improving to fourth place in Fast 9, being the fastest Chevy also, is just a great feeling.
9: How much can your improvement be marked by the fact that you work with Ed Carpenter Racing and what you've been able to learn from Ed Carpenter, from his team, and the fact that they've helped guide you through this rookie campaign?
8: Well, they've almost learned me everything about Indy 500. It's a hard track also. The speeds are so incredibly high. You really know what you're doing. So in practice, first laps in traffic were with Ed and with Connor. So I had some experienced guys around me and predictable guys. So great teammates. They have learned me a lot, teach me a lot. And yeah, I think also because of them and their great team, I've been able to qualify in fourth place.
9: There he is, folks, Rinus VK, who won't even celebrate his 20th birthday until next month. But yet here he is on the biggest stage in open wheel racing. Let's throw it down to Dave first.
3: Ryan Hunter-Reay rolls off fifth, middle of row number two, one of six Andretti cars. And I'll tell you what, they rolled off the truck in pretty good shape last week. And certainly when you look back at practice and everything, how would you characterize the Andretti cars and how good they've been this month?
10: Yeah, the team's done a great job preparing for this, and we definitely found some speed from last year, especially on the 28 car. You know, we had some issues the previous 2 years with just overall speed, and we've sorted that. Car's fast, and now it's all about getting it fast in race trim. Hopefully, we can have some predictability on grip there in traffic, right. And these passes are hard to come by. It's going to be fun.
3: 2014 wasn't all that long ago, but I can only imagine each time you come back to the Indianapolis Motor Speedway, the memories just got to flow over you, don't they?
10: Oh, absolutely. I mean, this place is so special, and I've gone through the full range of emotions here. I've bumped myself back into the field when I was out of it after the gun went off. I've been bumped out. I've fought for the pole, started on the front row twice, so I have a full appreciation for what this place has to offer, and it is special, and especially winning in 14. Some of my greatest memories of my life are here.
3: Here's the thing. You've had how many more children since 2014?
10: Two, thanks. It's not that hard to count. I don't have that many.
3: I'm just saying. It's all about the photos, though, after a win like
10: absolutely,
3: that.
10: Absolutely, man. Absolutely. I want that so bad. I want that more than anything in the world.
3: We'll
10: that,
3: see what,
10: you know, to have that, to have the win and share it with my family.
3: Yeah, that's what it's all about. All the memories. Hope you make some good ones here today. Good luck to you.
10: Absolutely. Thanks. I'll be pushing hard.
3: Ryan Hunter-Reay starts in the second row for the first time in his career. He rolls off fifth to Rob Houghton.
5: Let's move now to James Hinchcliffe starting on the outside of row number two, P6. James, obviously a tumultuous offseason. You weren't sure if you're going to be racing. You finally get the thing together. You hook up with Genesis. You find yourself back at the Indianapolis 500. Seems like you're in a really good place right now.
11: Yeah, honestly. It's great. I mean, the kind of reunion with Andretti Autosport has been terrific. We had a great stint together in 2012 to 14. And, you know, Michael and I always joked about getting the band back together one day. And, and the way things happen, you know, door closed, window open, all that stuff. And to be able to come back to this group has just been phenomenal. And with the support of Genesis, I mean, that company just continues to amaze me in terms of how they've approached their introduction into not just motorsports, but sporting sponsorship in general. They've really knocked it out of the park. And I think they're making some of these partners that we've had for a long time in the series, you know, look a bit silly, but it's been awesome. All the drivers on the team are friends of mine. A lot of the mechanics are still the same from when I was there. So it's a great environment, and they build great cars for the Indianapolis Motor Speedway.
5: Let's go a little deeper into that. If you look at your last 5 years, you have not had a teammate with any real experience here at the Indianapolis Motor Speedway. Now you find yourself back sitting in the debrief room with guys like Ryan Hunter-Reay and the whole crew and Alexander. And talk a little bit about how much different that makes impacts this particular year?
11: No, it helps a ton, you know, and certainly when you look at the other races that we did Texas and we did Indy GP, they were both run on truncated schedules, you know, so you didn't even get the full experience of working with a group of teammates like that. And it's not till we got here that we could really take our time, have a proper debrief, go through the data, talk to each other, pick each other's brains. You know, the first couple races were a little bit more challenging in that sense. But yeah, I mean, being in the room with two guys that have won the race, I mean, Marco's got as many laps led around here as pretty much anybody. And, you know, now obviously a pole position. It's awesome. And you can cover so much with that many cars. And the team does such an incredible job of building these things so close and that the information is really relatable. So it's been, a very different kind of setup in that sense. And it's showing. I mean, having four cars in the Fast 9, Colton 10th just outside, you know, these guys do an incredible job. Here.
5: And obviously you've had highs and lows here. What are your expectations for today? A great starting position? You have a chance potentially to go for the race win?
11: Yeah, I mean, I think any one of these 33 cars has a chance, to be honest. That's what's so crazy about this race and this track. And, you know, we've had a strong month as a team. The stable at Andretti Autosport, we got a lot of bullets in the gun, you know, and Michael's very, very hopeful one of us is going to pull it off. And there's no reason it can't be the 29. I've got experience leading here. I know that this is going to be a race about patience, you know, passing's at a premium, but hopefully it kind of all goes our way today.
5: Hey, have a great day.
11: Thank you.
5: Guys, James Hinchcliffe, again, as I said, starting on the outside of row number two, looking to become the first Canadian driver since Jacques Villeneuve in 1995 to win the Indianapolis 500.
0: When we come back, we will hear from more of the Field of 33 getting set for the 104th Indianapolis 500-mile race. One of the impressive rookies so far during this Indianapolis 500 preparation has been Alex Palou. Ryan Marine is with him.
7: Another one of our impressive rookies, Alex Palou, will start seventh in his first Indianapolis 500 start, driving the number 55 Honda for Dale Coyne Racing with Team Go. And Alex, growing up in Europe, racing in Europe, and then last year racing in Japan in Super Formula, all along, your goal was to get to IndyCar. Why was that?
12: It's unique. IndyCar is special. You race IndyCars, which are really fast and really nice to see as well. You race all around America. It's really competitive. You don't really know who's going to win, and that makes really exciting races for the fans, for the drivers, and for the teams. And then you have this event that it's unique. It's history. It's the Indianapolis 500, and it's amazing. It's the greatest event on sports and also on motor racing for sure. And there's one point in your life where you have to pick a target and say, okay, where do I want to be when I grow up and when I'm a professional race car driver? And that was IndyCar. I've been lucky enough to have people to support me to come from Japan to here, which is, I think, a strange move, and also from Europe to Japan. So it's been tough. It's been also really nice to get to know the European racing, the Japanese racing, and now here. I'm just living the dream every day.
7: And now that dream becomes reality. You're about to start in your first Indianapolis 500. What can you draw on? What experience are you trying to use to prepare yourself for something that is so unlike anything you've done before?
12: Nothing. I have nothing that it's going to help me to. Obviously, the races I had at Texas and then Iowa, it's going to maybe prepare me a bit about the race. But there's nothing I've done before that it's similar to this or even close to this. So I'm just going to embrace everything. I'm going to enjoy every lap I do. And I'm going to try and learn as much as possible from the big guys. I think we are lucky enough to start on 7th. So I'll try to learn on the first couple of pit stops with these guys, try to see what they do, what they don't do, how they wait to overtake or how they prepare, how they keep the momentum up, and hopefully I get it on time to fight for the race at the end.
7: One of two rookies to qualify in the Fast 9, Alex Palou, good luck.
12: Thank you so much.
7: Rob?
9: All right, thank you. Graham Rahal is alongside. He will start in the middle of row number three later here this afternoon. Graham, today will be your 13th start in the Indianapolis 500. Considering your lineage, when you consider your father was a 1986 Indianapolis 500 champion, you think about your experience, you think about your lineage here at this famed motor speedway, Do you still get the same butterflies that you did the first time you raced here?
13: Well, yeah, I mean, I think, you know, this place is a spectacular venue. You know, it's there's a lot of intensity that goes into this. But there's no doubt that, yes, I get just as excited, you know, coming in here. Obviously, I like to win the thing. That is my greatest focus, I think, in my career at this point. And I certainly hope that we can get that done. Yeah, the family lineage is strong here. Dad's success here means more to our family than probably anything else. But, you know, it's it'd be a great moment for us as a family as well to be able to get a win here.
9: And the irony, it is your 13th opportunity, normally 13, not considered a lucky number, but that means you've had 12 opportunities here, so you understand what it takes for our listeners, for our fans. What does it take to be an Indianapolis 500 champion?
13: Well, you know, I think it's all about a combination of having the right car, the right strategy, the right driver, you know, and having a little bit of lady luck on your side. And, you know, we've been close before. You know, last year we had a great run going until the very end. Obviously, 2011 finishing third was a great run for us as well. You know, I'm disappointed we haven't won one yet, but I also feel like I'm a type of person that thinks about things in the sense of everything in life, you know, happens for a reason. I haven't won yet for a reason, and maybe that's because 13 is going to be lucky for me, but we'll find out.
9: And we will find out in just a few hours. Graham, thank you and good luck.
13: Thank you.
9: All right, let's throw it to Dave first. Dave?
3: And we say hello to Alexander Rossi. He starts ninth on the outside of row number three. Here's the thing, Alex. We come into this weekend, and where has the time gone? This is already your fifth Indianapolis 500?
14: Is it?
3: Right?
14: Wow.
3: What happened here?
14: I'm getting old, man. That sucks. Yeah.
3: You've done okay, though. You finished first, seventh, fourth, and a second. You finished every lap, led every race. You're living right now.
14: Yeah, we need number two, though, man. I mean, all those other results you mentioned doesn't really matter. You know, it's a crazy race from that standpoint. All the people remember is who won. And, you know, from my side, I look back on 2019 more than I do 2016, you know, and I try and replay that race and see what I could have done differently. Mm-hmm. And that has more of an impact on me than the win does. So you hate to finish second here, and hopefully we can go one spot better this year.
3: Well, let's do a little bit of that from last year. You led 22 laps, finished second, ultimately a great duel between you and Simon Pagenaud. What, if anything, did you learn from that a year ago that will play into what happens today?
14: It changes every time I watch it, but I think the one big takeaway is, especially as this kind of formula evolves and the competition goes up every year, right, that you gotta protect the lead for all that it's worth, type of thing. And we saw Simon do that at the end, and had that been any other race, I probably would have been pretty upset, but I mean, it's the Indy 500, it's the last lap, you gotta do what you gotta do, type of thing. But it'll be interesting now, because I think getting to the front is a lot harder than it's been in the past, and when you finally get there, it's something you got to seriously consider, just letting someone kind of have it again, because it's not a guarantee that, you know, two corners later or two laps later, you're just going to drive right by him again. So that's really the biggest thing I've learned. But I think everyone has as well, talking to people, they know how important track position is going to be.
3: Last thing, Andretti Autosport obviously got six great shots at winning this thing. Yeah. If you can't win, which teammate would you like to see win?
14: I mean, I can't look any further than Marco. Yeah. You know, that family's, you know, a staple of IMS, and the fact that they only have one win to their name is insane to think about, right? And, you know, Marco's been close here a lot. He's also a guy that's been kicked while he's down a lot. Mm-hmm. So the fact that he was able to go out there last weekend and put together a pole run, I was pretty upset that I wasn't going to get it. And I would have been pretty upset if 31 other guys got it. But the fact that Marco got it, I mean, you can't help but be excited for him. It's a really special thing for him, for the family, and also for the track, right? It's pretty awesome to have an Andretti on pole for the Indy 500.
0: That's the first three rows as we get ready for the 104th running of the Indianapolis 500-mile race. It is a highly touted rookie crop, one of the most in recent memory, in fact, for today's race. We learn more about them from Nick Yeoman.
15: In the storied history of the Indianapolis 500, just 10 rookie drivers have graced Victory Lane. The most recent two, Alexander Rossi and Elio Castroneves, who will compete today, while five new drivers will attempt to complete 500 miles. The fastest rookie is 19-year-old Rinus VK, who starts fourth and will wear a tribute helmet to the only Dutch 500 winner, his fellow countryman, Ari Leyendijk. Speaking of heritage, rookies like 21-year-old Pato O'Ward understands the magnitude of representing your country on motorsport's grandest stage.
16: It's very humbling, to be honest. I think it's a really cool opportunity to be able to, you know, to try and do the best for my country, for my people, as I've always tried, you know, in every single race that I compete in. So it's going to be really nice to be representing Mexico.
15: His teammate, 23-year-old Oliver Askew, is the only American rookie in the field, but the reigning Indy Lights champ found just getting through qualifying last weekend as one of the biggest challenges of his career.
17: That was probably the most frightening four laps I've ever done in my life, but that's Indy 500 qualifying for you.
15: A.J. Foyt was an Indy rookie in 1958 before he won the 500 a record four times. 27-year-old Canadian Dalton Kellett looks to carve out a career driving today for the legend. Staking your claim to a spot in IndyCar is something the fifth and final rookie Alex Palou has on his mind as the 23-year-old Spaniard is set to make his maiden Indy 500 start.
18: I think I'm in a situation where I need to get my future going. I want to stay in IndyCar and I want to show everybody. I didn't have enough races to show everybody that I want to stay here.
15: They say you have to crawl before you can walk and walk before you can run. It should be fascinating to see how these five promising Indy newcomers do today in the 104th running of the Indianapolis 500.
0: Thank you, Nick. We mentioned Rob Howden earlier and his connection with many of these drivers while they made their way up to the top rung of the open wheel racing ladder. Rob tells us it's a pretty lengthy list.
5: 33 drivers will take the green flag today in the 104th running of the Indianapolis 500, and a staggering 23 of them have one thing in common, Indy Lights and the road to Indy.

0: Over the last five seasons, Spencer Pigott, Pato O'Ward, and Oliver Askew have joined the list of champions at the Road to Indy's top level. During this time, the program has produced the future stars of the NTT IndyCar Series. Two of the most recent harvests include Felix Rosenquist and Colton Herta, a pair of emerging superstars who have already notched their first IndyCar wins. We then move to O'Ward, the 2018 Indy Lights champion, who stormed onto the IndyCar scene that year in a one-off performance at the Sonoma finale. And his new position at Arrow McLaren Racing SP will provide the platform from which he'll grow as a young driver. Pato's race-leading performance at Road America in July was only a taste of what is to come. O'Ward is joined by the reigning Indy Lights champion Oliver Askew at Arrow McLaren SP, and his win in last year's Freedom 100 shined the light on the path that brought him to the Brickyard. As a 12-year-old Carter, Askew toured the Indianapolis Motor Speedway with his team, perhaps getting a glimpse of his future, but most certainly fueling his desire. Last, but most certainly not least, is Rinus VK. The Dutch phenom has paired with rival Askew throughout his entire Road to Indy journey, as the duo swapped championships in USF 2000, Indy Pro 2000, and Indy Lights. At just 20 years of age, VK will start his first Indianapolis 500 today from the inside of the second row for Ed Carpenter Racing. And he most certainly has designs on following in the footsteps of Juan Pablo Montoya and Alexander Rossi, who both won in their first starts in the greatest spectacle in racing.
1: While the IMS Museum is closed today, when it reopens, one of their featured exhibits pays tribute to the immense and unique contributions of Andy Granatelli. Mike Thompson of the museum joins us now.
2: His name has been synonymous with speed for decades.
3: I positively guarantee you it will work, or my name isn't Andy Granatelli.
2: Promoter, showman, innovator. All perfect descriptions for a man that Speedway historian Donald Davidson says was great for the sport.
4: He was a fantastic showman. It brought the sport to the attention of tens of thousands, hundreds of thousands of people that might not otherwise have got it.
2: Andy Granatelli was beloved by fans in the 1960s for bringing the powerful Novi to the Brickyard with popular drivers such as Jim Herdebees and a rookie named Bobby Unser. By the end of the decade, Mr. STP had segued to the sound of silence, going from having the loudest car in Gasoline Alley to the quietest.
5: That was the sound of the Turbine Experimental. What it does here today may have a great impact upon the future of auto racing.
2: Granatelli's radical side-mount Paxton Turbine set the Brickyard on its ear, with Parnelli Jones dominating the 1967 race until it all unraveled with victory in sight.
6: As said, I must report, Parnelli Jones is almost at a halt on turn number four. He went by me clear under the white line, almost into the grass, and he's barely coasting around. Parnelli Jones in some kind of problem. Back to you, Sid.
2: Jones led 171 laps, but ended up sixth after dropping out of the race while leading. The next year, Granatelli joined forces with Lotus's Colin Chapman and had three turbines in the race. He looked like a sure winner again until a late race flameout.
7: Now they're pushing it back into the infield grass. I think Joe Leonard's out of this race.
2: 1 year later, Granatelli found the winning combination he'd been searching for.
8: And here's the checkered flag. Pat Vidan holds it and waves it for Mario Andretti, winner of the 1969 500-mile race.
2: Mario Andretti's victory in 1969 finally made Indianapolis 500 winners out of both men and led to the kiss seen round the world in victory lane.
9: Janet Lee Ferris, who is moving in now for the traditional kiss of Mario Andretti, the winner. But Andy Granatelli gives the first kiss to Mario here today.
2: To honor this incredible innovator, the Indianapolis Motor Speedway Museum has created a new exhibit entitled Granatelli, Larger Than Life, presented by O'Donovan and McCardle Wealth Management of Raymond James. On display, you'll see several of Granatelli's most famous cars, including the Lotus 56 Turbine and the car Andy himself tried to qualify as a driver in 1948. In addition, you'll see rare memorabilia belonging to Granatelli himself, including a set of the famous STP pajama pit crew uniforms from the 1960s. For the Indianapolis Motor Speedway Radio Network, I'm Mike Thompson.
1: Thank you, Mike. Look forward to that exhibit. Well, happy to have with us again this year one of the legendary former anchors of this network, served as the voice of the 500 on two occasions, and of course enjoyed an amazing television career. He'll join us mid-race and then again in the post-race, but we welcome in now, Paul Page.
10: Mark, to begin with, this is the most unusual 500-mile race in my 57-year history of working the greatest spectacle in racing. The Speedway is empty. It's surreal to look from the pagoda and see the empty grandstands and parking lot. And it's quiet. Roger

0: Zelensky, the new Speedway owner who has attended this race since he was 14, this is his lifelong dream. All the dreams of the fans and racers are here too. But none of us would have dreamed of this day. What will happen is a race. Different in every aspect except the 800 left turns driven by 33 monumentally skilled drivers, and 500 miles from now will stand alone with his dream come true. Race cars look totally different today. The aero screen is now mounted on the cars. This past week, the Switzer Award for Excellence in Engineering was given to the 17 men and women in the companies who developed the aero screen in the past year. Will it keep the driver safer? Already has. But this is the first time at the Speedway. What is it? It's a 53-pound windshield and protective bar assembly that wraps the driver and makes the car appear like a jet fighter. Incredibly high-tech. Instead of tear-offs on the helmet to keep the vision clear, there are now two tear-offs on the windscreen itself and an extra man on pit stops to pull the tear-aways from the windshield. So pit stops will be a tick longer. In some cases, the driver might decide he likes the bugs in the dirt and keep the whole thing on, or take off only one side. The car now punches a larger hole in the air, and that creates 20 pounds more drag. Overtaking might be harder, as it creates a more turbulent wake that extends 15 car lengths back. Scott Dixon thinks the overtaking will be about the same as last year. Track position will be important, especially in the last 100 miles. The left side tires are showing more wear, and all tires are affected in different ways. The magicians who work on cars will need to find suspension changes and fix that. There has been precious little time to test the race setup. This is an unexpected consequence, too. The cockpit gets hot and no ventilation. This month, cockpit temperatures exceeded 100 degrees. Have they fixed that? Now, there are ducts to bring the air into the cockpit and a hose attached to a duct and over to the helmet. But that system is taking air away from the rear wing. Team Penske used an exceedingly small diameter hose in qualifying to avoid the problem. Dixon says Chip Ganassi's team is working on a smaller hose too. You can expect a buildup of debris in the cockpit on the driver. Some drivers are critical, like Connor Daly, who says he's not a fan and the cockpit really heats up during a pit stop. Scott Dixon sees little issue for the running of the 500, so it won't be long, and we'll all know what effects the aero screen has. But IndyCar has taken a huge step in safety.
1: Thank you, Paul. It's been 50 years since Allison Sr. went back-to-back in the Johnny Lightning Special. The win in 1970 was the first of his four. We take a look back at that history-making day, thanks to our executive producer working his first 500-mile race broadcast, Sam Rumsa.
2: It's race day, May 30th, 1970. The place, the world's greatest race course, the Indianapolis Motor Speedway. Now we'll have for you the starting lineup. In the front row, car number two, Al Unser, Albuquerque, New Mexico, the Johnny Lightning 500 Special. Number 18, Johnny Rutherford, Fort Worth, Texas. Rounding out row one, number seven, A.J. Foyt Jr., Houston, Texas.
3: Gentlemen, start your engine!
2: The greatest thrill in sport to us, the green flag is out, and the 1970 500-mile race is on. Come in, Mike.
4: Okay, Sid, it's a real fight for first position, and it's Johnny Rutherford diving in along the yellow line, followed by Al Unser, A.J. Foyt, and Mark Donahue. Rutherford in the lead, Hobby Bell.
5: We see Johnny Rutherford now. He's in turn two, and he has the lead. In second place is Al Unser. Third is A.J. Foyt. Fourth is Mark Donahue. Fifth is Art Pollard. Sixth is Mario Andretti. As they move up the backstretch, they should be to Dunsink right now.
2: And in the backstretch, Al Unser pulling up alongside, taking the lead on the backstretch. Al Unser in number one position as they go into turn number three in Von Carroll.
4: And it is a dogfight, but Al Unser does have the lead. Johnny Rutherford right behind A.J. Foyt, Mark Donahue, and Art Pollard Andretti behind.
2: At the end of 400 miles and 160 laps, 100 miles to go, another new record, 161.08 miles an hour, set by Al Unser, still our smooth running leader.
4: And here he is in that brilliant blue yellow stripes, Johnny Lightning's
6: special. Ellenser goes by to turn number four in Jim Jones.
7: Okay, Ron, the handsome man from Albuquerque, the blue number two, and he got quite a hand up here. The crowd rose as one when he came by, and that's a great tribute to a great driver with a great car. And now here is Sid.
8: Ellenser, the checkered flag, the winner of the 1970 Indianapolis 500-mile race.
9: Al, congratulations to us.
10: You are our winner. Thank you very much. I owe all this to my whole crew and my car owners, not forgetting my sponsor, Johnny Lightning. This is what they said after and at the beginning of the year, and this is what we've accomplished, and I'm really happy.
1: 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We pause 10 seconds for station identification. This is the Pennzoil IndyCar Radio Network. Four talented turn announcers will help paint the picture in your mind today. He's had some of the most memorable calls at both the Indianapolis 500 and the Freedom 100, where he serves as the anchor. He's in legendary turn one today. His 11th year with us from Lafayette, Indiana. And a happy belated birthday to Nick Yeoman.
11: Thank you so much, Mark James. Honored to be here once again to call the greatest spectacle in racing with you, celebrating a milestone 25th 500. But we are here in corner number one on this warm August afternoon. As much as life has changed for all of us this year, one of the constants that race fans have come to expect, no matter who is or isn't in the grandstands here at IMS, is you can count on the radio network to provide that familiar edge of your seat call that this incredible American tradition deserves. And that is the plan once again here in turn number one. It was Bill Froesch here in turn one calling wins and duels between legends like Roger Ward and Jim Rathman in the 50s and 60s. Legendary Wish TV anchor Mike Ahern described victories for Bobby Unser and Mario Andretti in the 60s and 70s before 27-year radio network veteran Ron Carroll took over to help call wins for all three members of the four-time win club. Then in 1986, Jerry Baker carved out a home here in turn one, where he called the 500 for the better part of the next 33 years. From Ray Hall to Rossi, Mears to Montoya, and Fittipaldi to Franchitti, they all took victory laps under the watchful eyes of the Hall of Famer Jerry Baker. Last year, Simon Pagenaud pedaled his way to victory, and in a few short hours, Mark, we'll find out who does it for the 104th time. Here in turn one, we hope for a fast race, we hope for an exciting race, and most importantly, we hope for a safe race here in the first turn.
1: Thank you, Nick. Look forward to the call. The host of IndyCar, pre-race and post-race festivities, and a longtime broadcaster who made a seamless transition from the pits to turn two a year ago. From Delphus, Ohio, celebrating his 11th year with us, we welcome Michael Young.
12: Thank you, Mark James. Honored to be a part of this great radio team. And to be honest, it's hard not to be a little overly nostalgic today and somewhat sad without the race fans with us here. I'd like to send all of those fans a virtual postcard from turn two. Nick Yeoman will throw the field to me at the exit of the short chute here on the south end. The charcoal black of the asphalt stands out as I sit perched high atop the turn at its apex, and below me, where you fans should be, a very fitting American flag is stretched across the southeast vista, six sections wide and 40 rows tall. The drivers will streak out of the quarter-mile turn, greeted by the turn two suites, and I can't help but notice to my right the bright green of the fairways of the Brickyard Crossing Golf Course, contrasted by the alternating light and dark green stripes of the newly mown turn two infield grass. The turn three grandstands look like a bright silver mirage almost as the heat dances off that 5/8 mile back straightaway. I simply sign my virtual postcard by saying, I wish you were here. Like those who have called this turn before me, Bob Rhodes, John Peterson, Mike Ahern, Howdy Bell, Doug Zink, Bob Lamy, Gary Lee, Ken Double, Kevin Lee, Adam Alexander, the great Bob Jenkins, along with our own Jake Query and Nick Yeoman. I'm excited to be able to paint this turn two picture for you today for the 104th running of this great Indianapolis 500-mile race. Mark?
1: Thank you, Michael. Look forward to the call. A longtime Central Indiana radio and television broadcaster, he's covered the road to Indy and the NTT IndyCar Series, contributing in a variety of ways. 14 incredible years with the network from Indianapolis, Indiana. We welcome to Turn 3, Jake Query.
13: Mark, good afternoon to you, and it is, again, the highest of honors to be able to bring to everyone the 104th running of the Indianapolis 500-mile race. High atop the Northeast Vista, this was manned at one time by Larry Henry, the late, great Gary Lee, and usually as I see all of those fans that have accumulated here, we think today of those that we've lost in the last year. that held this place oh so special, and they are part of what makes it indeed the most special venue in the world. George Thompson, Tom Popchoff, Sue Myers of Speedway, Indiana, Bruce Smith of Osceola, Indiana, Mark Sharp of Anderson, Indiana, Jane Stilley of Oxford, England, Paul Zale of Hebron, Indiana, Ed Goble from Batesville, Indiana, Larry Huffman of Springfield, Missouri, Frank Engel from Indianapolis, and my dear friend Kevin Turhan Donner of Austin, Texas. They are all with us here today in spirit. You never know what's going to happen over the course of the 200 laps. You never know where it may happen on this track, but rest assured, we will do to the best of our ability the job of bringing it all to you that are listening today. It's going to be a great day. We obviously wish, Mark, that everybody was here understanding the circumstances, but we're looking forward to it nonetheless.
1: Thank you, Jake. Appreciate it. Celebrating his 21st year with this network, a veteran Indiana broadcaster who has covered it all at all levels. He currently serves proudly as the television voice of the Indiana Pacers. Welcome from Westfield, Indiana, to turn number four, Chris Denary.
14: Thanks so much, Mark. High atop Stan Jay here, section one and two, located on the outside of the track. I'll have the call out of the short chute. The handoff from Jay Query. They'll make a left-hand turn out of turn four and down the main straightaway. You know, I was a kid growing up in 1970, 50 years ago, listening to Jim Shelton make the call out of turn four. He was the turn four voice in 1940s, the 50s, the 60s, and 70s. 32 years Jim Shelton had the call. In the 80s, it was Bob Jenkins. In the 90s, Bob Lamy. And I've been honored to be here since 2001. It's my 19th year in turn four. And as a rookie, I watched Elio Castroneves win for the very first time. Should be a very exciting day. I miss all of my friends that are usually sitting in front of me here in Stan Jay. But I know wherever they are, they're listening today as we're a part of this great radio network. Mark?
1: Thank you, Chris. We look forward to the call. Pre-race festivities when we can return to the world's greatest race course. Moving closer to pre-race festivities here at the world's greatest race course at Davie. If you question the dedication, the commitment, and the love for this event, just drive around this place right now. I mean, we're getting some camera shots to the outside. It's incredible what's happening here.
15: Yeah, it is incredible. You know, you got to love our fans that still came to watch this race. But from the outside of the facilities, on the large screens that they could see through, for example, big one right behind turn one on the grandstands. And so they're loaded there. I think the most popular place right now for the fans is in between turns one and two, a little gap there that they can see and see a monitor, and you can see them just piled up out there in a parking lot. So, you know, thank those guys. There are certain people that just won't say take no for an answer.
1: Yeah, and we hope that things continue to progress to the point to where we could all be back together right here again next May. Let's go trackside for pre-race festivities.
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17: For today's ceremonies, we welcome Dr. Will Robinson and Dr. Elvis Francois to provide the national anthem with the flyover provided by the Air Force Thunderbirds. But now we welcome Indianapolis Archbishop Charles C. Thompson for today's invocation.
18: Let us pray. God of all times and all ages, we turn to you this day to once again ask your divine blessing. In good times and in bad, you have shown us your loving kindness. In these last few months, we have experienced many disruptions, and we have a renewed vision of our brokenness. But we know with you at our side, that's not the end of our story, not the finish of the race for us. God of unity and new beginnings, bless us, our city, and our world with a peace and a unity that gives you glory. 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Send down your blessing, too, upon these, the drivers, their teams, the officials, and fans on this 104th running of the Indianapolis 500. Keep all safe in your care. May those with us in person here today, along with all those who cannot be here, be united in joy over the many gifts you give us, our lives, our freedom, our faith, our brothers and sisters in the human family, and this, the greatest spectacle in racing. May God bless us all. May God bless America.

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1: Here's today's starting lineup. 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
34: Marco Andretti, United States.
0: During the NASCAR IndyCar weekend in July, we paid tribute to our friend John Andretti. We thought it appropriate to do so again. Here's Dave Wilson.
35: When John Andretti lost his battle with colon cancer in January, his racing career came to an end, but not his charitable contributions or his memory to those who knew and loved him. His hashtag Check It For Andretti campaign has reminded thousands of people to get a colonoscopy now rather than later. All six Andretti Autosports cars in this year's 500 will carry a hashtag Check It For Andretti decal. His autobiography, Racer, is available wherever books are sold. It contains fabulous stories and photos of people involved in his diverse career. And in typical John Andretti fashion, 10% of the gross proceeds from the book and all of the family's earnings are benefiting Riley Hospital in Indianapolis, for which he has already raised $5 million. Now, as you might imagine, the Andretti family is a close one. Marco is honoring his Uncle John by wearing a helmet using the same unique font that John used to spell out Andretti. So keep an eye on that number 98 U.S. concrete machine. It starts on the pole. I can guarantee you there are two spirits driving that car.
0: Well, what a special day. Let's face it, for the Andretti family. Marco on pole, Michael and Mario in the two-seater.
36: How about that, Mark? Pretty interesting to get. I can't believe they got Michael in the back seat of that thing, but that's cool. The first three people to cross that line, at least on the pace lap, will all be Andretti's, with Mario, as you say, driving that two-seater. Michael Andretti in the back seat behind his dad, Mario, and then obviously Marco Andretti after that fantastic run that he did to put himself on the
0: pole. Let's go trackside.

0: and a second equally impressive flyover by the
1: Thunderbirds. Back home again in Indiana. And now, please welcome the chairman of the Indianapolis Motor Speedway, ladies and gentlemen, Mr. Roger Penske.
2: Welcome, race fans around the world. Thank you for joining us for the 104th running of the Indianapolis 500. This is a special day for me and the Penske family as we begin the stewardship of this iconic speedway. I want to thank the Holman George family for 75 years of leadership. Also, the passionate fans who are not here today, but guess what? We'll be back home in Indiana in 2021. Be safe, have fun. Drivers, start your engines.
0: Thirty-three engines roar to life as we prepare for the 104th running of the Indianapolis 500-mile race. And here to give us a description of what it's like to be in the cockpit of one of these bad, fast race cars, James Hinchcliffe with our course description.
3: One of the coolest feelings about running around the speedway is you can actually feel the yard of bricks as you drive across the start-finish line. When you hit that, that's kind of your timing marker to start setting up for turn one. You've got the markers on the side of the track, the 3-2-1. You pick your turn in point. You don't want to turn in too early. That's going to create too much understeer off of one. You try to have a nice big arc into turn one. Open up your hands. Get into that short shoot. Start setting up two. Two's tricky. There's a bump kind of in the middle. Then there's another bump later in the corner right near the exit. Can catch you out, especially in dirty air. Then obviously a long blast down the back straightaway, 5/8 of a mile, heading up into turn three. Same thing. You kind of let the car drift into the middle of the track, try to reduce scrub as much as you can. You set back up driver's right. And again, you want that big arc in. Turn three's got the biggest bump on the racetrack, right in the middle of the corner, right in the middle of the racing line. You definitely don't want to be bottoming out there, but it does sometimes happen on full fuel and cold tires, so you got to be aware of that. Again, set up in the short chute, and then turn four. We've seen that the curbs are there. They can bite you. We've seen that time and time again, but these days you have to get all the way down below the white line. Try to get a little bit of clean air on the left side of that front wing, and again, open your hands up. You're looking for that wing and wheel emblem on the outside of the turn four wall. That's where you want to exit it to, and then let the car drift back into the middle of the track as you look for that yard of bricks again.
0: Thank you, Hinch. Preparations continue as the parade laps are underway. Let's find out who and what our pit reporters will be following today. Let's check in with Ryan Marine.
4: Thank you very much, Mark. We will start by highlighting a driver here in amongst the group of winners and former series champions in my section of pit lane. Jack Harvey, who will be making his fourth start in this race, none of which would have been possible without the help of a dear friend, Pat Kennedy. Now, when Jack's career stalled out, the Kennedy family stepped in, Pat in particular, something certainly not unfamiliar to this team. They stepped in and were able to help facilitate the meeting that led to the SiriusXM sponsorship that Jack has carried with him ever since. Well, Pat died back in April from the coronavirus, so today, when Jack rolls off in the middle of row seven, he'll have Pat riding along, quite literally, his image emblazoned on top of a ceremonial helmet. Now let's head down pit lane towards the north end and welcome in Rob Blackman.
5: Ryan, thank you. We all know by now the pandemic has turned our world upside down. Nothing seems normal anymore. As a matter of fact, this is the new normal we've often been told lately. Yet for the second year in a row, I'm in my normal position, patrolling the north end of pit lane, qualifying positions 25 through 33, positions that are normally reserved for those whose chance of winning sits somewhere between slim and none. But again, 2020, anything but normal. You see, today on the north end, I'll be joined by the defending 500 champion Simon Pagenaud, a two-time Formula One world champion Fernando Alonso, a three-time Indy 500 winner in Elio Castroneves, and J.R. Hildebrand, who was leading on the 200th and final lap before finishing second in 2011. No, the Indianapolis 500 winner normally doesn't start in the back of the pack, but with this talented stable of drivers I'll be watching today, just maybe he will. Welcome to our new normal. Let's go further up pit lane. to Rob Howden.
6: Yeah, thank you so much, Rob. You were exactly right. The pit road assignments for this year's Indy 500 are definitely a little unique, with former race winners spread from pit in to pit out. All four of us IndyCar Radio pit reporters have a pair of 500 champions to focus on today. For me, that's 2017 winner Takuma Sato and 2014 victor Ryan Hunter-Reay. Of the two, Sato looked the most comfortable on carb day, and if he's in the top five when the final 50 laps arrive, I expect that he'll be in the fight for his second win. From past winners to hungry young lions, I have Chip Ganassi's Marcus Ericsson and Felix Rosenquist. Both got their first 500s in the book last year, although neither made it to the finish unscathed. Both Europeans have quickly developed their pace on the ovals, and Marcus really has been in the top 10 throughout the entire buildup to today's race. In fact, Zach Veach told me yesterday that his Andretti Autosport crew had given him the best car he's ever had at Indy, and his goal is to be in the top 10 by the halfway point. But with that said, is there anybody who wants to drink the milk more than Ed Carpenter? His best finishes have come the last 2 years. Ed was sixth last year and second in 2018. He has the experience, and he has the calm demeanor to handle whatever is thrown at him. Indiana's passionate race fans may not be inside the fences of IMS this year, but I can say this day first, if Ed Carpenter were to score a win today, I expect the cheers from the Hoosier State will be heard from coast to coast.
5: How about the conditions today, Rob Howden? Air temperature at 87 degrees, blue skies, some puffy white clouds, track temperature at 119, warmest of which comes in turn one at 129 degrees Fahrenheit, 63% humidity this afternoon. Good group of eight towards pit out, including two rookies, Rinus VK and Alex Palou in front of me. Scott Dixon certainly is a heavy favorite, but all eyes, I think, on Marco Andretti, namely his own eyes. He recently opened up to me about what it's like growing up as a third-generation Andretti and the pressure he puts on himself. He remembers his first karting win, 1997, Flemington, New Jersey. Didn't have a smile on his face up on the podium. In fact, his dad Michael asked him if he was even having fun. He admitted, no, he wasn't. He's learning to manage the pressure over the years, and he may have turned the corner last Sunday, putting together what I thought was the best four laps of his career to win pole position. By the way, he still has the trophy from that karting win. It's in his trophy case back in Nazareth, Pennsylvania, and he admits his trophy case isn't as full as his dad's or grandfather's. He loved to pair that karting trophy with the baby Borg by the end of the day today. 33 cars. We've got four pit reporters down here. Mark Janes, let's go racing in Indianapolis.
0: What a great story that would be, most assuredly. Of course, with the Indy 500, Davey, no matter who wins, it's always a great story.
7: It's always a great story, absolutely. And Marco, as we said, he's been trying for his very first attempt at this race. He almost won it. Sam Hornish just barely beat him out. He struggled in between, but now I think this could be his opportunity.
0: I think, Davey, we've seen a lot of difference in Marco, I think, over the course of, you know, this couple of weeks in preparation for this event. I mean, it's laser focus is what I would
7: say. Laser focus, and you got to remember, every day of practice, qualifying, all the way through this whole entire experience last couple of weeks, the two fastest guys has been Dixon and Andretti, so he's been consistently at the top of the speed charts. And then his grandfather giving him that confidence saying, you can win this race, I think it's going to help.
0: And again, Mario, Michael in that two-seater with Marco pacing the field, and Nick Yeoman. We're getting closer to the green flag of the 104th Indianapolis 500-mile race.
8: Yep, still waiting to see these drivers line up in those familiar 11 rows of three. In fact, it's very spread out. Everyone's single file down the front straightaway, but that fantastic new Corvette pace car pulls away. It is the red, white, and silver of Marco Andretti, Scott Dixon, and Takuma Sato on the front row. Now, Michael Young, they start to bunch up in that familiar 11 rows of three.
9: I can see the first three rows. Now the third row starting to form. The wind has really picked up. It was initially from the south, is now coming directly from the west at about 10 miles an hour. Row three, now row four starting to form. Jake Quirley, we're nearly ready to start the 104th running of this Indianapolis 500-mile race.
10: 109 years ago, Johnny Aiken led the very first lap of the Indianapolis 500. What has happened since then is the unfurling of the absolute greatest spectacle in racing and the biggest sporting event in the world. It's once again coming upon us. The rows of three look very good. Seven deep. The pole sitter, Marco Andretti, Scott Dixon, and Takuma Sato, a couple of former winners just to his outside. Chris Denary, they're working their way out of turn number three into your view.
11: They are lined up. The pace car has left. 11 rows of three. Four winners in the top nine. On the inside of the front row is the pole sitter, Marco Andretti, with Scott Dixon. Mark Janes, here they come.
0: Pace car slows the pace down pit road as the field roars off of turn number four. The alignment a bit scattered, but we see the green flag fly, and the Indianapolis 500-mile race is underway.
8: Front way row gets away clean, and Scott Dixon grabs the top spot as they roar through turn number one. Dixon, the leader, on the
9: Gennardi to turn number two. Then it's Andretti, Sato, Ryan, Hunter, Ray. Nice start for Rita's DK. Then James Hinchcliffe. They are your top six down the back straightaway.
10: They are single file, excluding the rookie Alex Palou that now goes two wide behind Scott Dixon. But Dixon the leader. He's got a four-car length advantage over now to Kuba Sato in second. Marco Andretti in third.
11: Yeah, Marco Andretti has dropped to third. You have Ryan Hunter Ray right behind him. Leading turn number one in the PNC Bank machine is Scott Dixon.
0: One car off the pace in the back of the pack, but it's all Scott Dixon at the start-finish line to turn number one.
8: He was shot out of a cannon on the opening lap. It is Dixon by about four car lengths. Then Marco Andretti has fallen back to third. Takuma Sato has jumped into second position.
9: And Carpenter already to pit lane. That's the car off pace, but the battle is for that third and fourth position. The teammates Andretti. Marco has third. Ryan Hunter Ray wants it.
10: For the fifth time in his career, Scott Dixon has led the opening lap of the Indianapolis 500-mile race. He's got Takuma Sato behind him. Then it's Marco Andretti, followed by, in the fourth position running right now, is Takuma Sato.
11: Scott Dixon has the advantage. Takuma Sato in second. Marco Andretti is third.
0: Sato gets a good run off of turn number four. Marco all by his lonesome in that third position.
8: Sato takes a look to the inside of Scott Dixon. Dixon too far ahead. It's Dixon, Sato, Andretti, Hunter Ray, and then the rookie Rinus VK in fifth.
9: Here comes Takuma Sato. It was a 10-car length advantage for Dixon. Takuma Sato, a little wiggle at the exit of turn number two. He'll close that gap to about four car lengths.
10: It was Ryan Hunter Ray that I had missed in that top four the last time by. Now he starts to go to the bottom of the racetrack. He's got three in front of him. Scott Dixon, the leader in turn three. Let's go to pit road and Rob Howden.
6: Yeah, it will not be the day for Ed Carpenter. He's coming to pit lane right now, guys. We have a broken left front suspension member. He tagged the wall, as you guys said. They've gotten the car in here now. They've shut it off. They were going to try to put some fresh rubber on, but indeed, left front suspension damage for Ed Carpenter. His day is done.
0: Battle for the third position in the turn one.
8: Boy, you're right, Mark. It was a late charge by Ryan Hunter Ray, but he takes over the third spot over Marco Andretti.
9: And the battle's now for fourth, fifth, and sixth. Marco Andretti has fallen back into the grasp of Rinus VK. Right behind him, James Hinchcliffe. A great single file battle all the way down the back straight.
10: They are single file now, and all of a sudden, the third place running Ryan Hunter Ray wants to take a look at Takuma Sato for second. Scott Dixon is five car lengths in front of both.
11: Yeah, he might have moved that out to about seven car lengths on the north side of the track. Scott Dixon, well off the white line, has the advantage, but watch Ryan Hunter Ray. He goes to the inside to pass Takuma Sato.
0: Side by side at the start-finish line, and he'll grab the spot at the entrance to turn number one.
8: Nice pass by Ryan Hunter Ray. Clean and smooth around Takuma Sato. He'll take that DHL car in a second.
9: Ryan Hunter Ray on the charge early in this race. Scott Dixon has about a 10-car length advantage over Ryan Hunter Ray. Then it's the Takuma Sato machine in that third position. They're already to three.
10: The sun really dances off those cars in a sun-saturated track thus far. Right now, it's shining brightly on Scott Dixon, followed by Ryan Hunter Ray. Then the third place runner right now is Takuma Sato.
11: Jake, I'd have to tell you that Ryan Hunter Ray is gaining some ground on Scott Dixon. It's about a four-car length advantage for Dixon.
0: Car of Ben Hanley is off the pace on the back straightaway. Ryan Hunter Ray to the low side looks strong against Scott Dixon into turn one.
8: Took a look to the inside, not able to take the lead. It's Dixon, Hunter Ray, and Sato out of turn number one.
9: Caution on the back stretch is for the machine of Ben Hanley. Mark James, it looks like that engine may have expired.
0: Caution on the course. Again, a single car incident involving Ben Hanley, although something let go on that race car. He did not make any contact. Scott Dixon, your leader, five laps into the Indianapolis 500. How many of these cars identically prepared? The caution is due to the issue for the 51 of James Davison. Let's go to pit road and Rob Howden.
6: Yeah, I need a final update here on Ed Carpenter, Mark. He stays in the car right now in the United States Space Force, the number 20 machine. The issue with the left front was actually the upper steering arm. They had to replace that, and they've done that. They put a new wing on the car as well, but the team feverishly working on the right rear now. You guys have talked about potential contact with the wall. That's what they're working on right now. But even though he's seven laps down here at this time, the team still continues to go to work on the number 20.
0: And that car of James Davison, that was that front rotor got plenty hot, Davey.
7: Yeah, so what happened there? I don't think any contact happened, but it looked like potentially a caliper stuck onto that brake rotor, got glowing red hot, and then finally caught on fire, blew the tire, and that's definitely going to end his day.
0: This yellow flag recap is brought to you by Safety Clean, the official environmental service partner of the NTT IndyCar Series. Scott Dixon got off to a great start.
7: Yeah, how about that? A little draft behind, tucked in behind Marco Andretti, going down that front straightaway, got a bit of a draft, all he needed to get that lead, and showing how strong he is all month, leading this thing. So right now, Dixon's in control, but look, watch out for Ryan Hunter Ray. Found his way in second.
0: So we are at seven laps complete. Scott Dixon, Hunter Ray, Sato, Andretti, VK, Hinch, Rossi, the top seven. Piggott is eighth. Erickson is ninth. And Graham Rahal is 10th. Let's welcome the governor of the great state of Indiana, of course, Eric Holcomb. And, Governor, a year ago, you and I were out on our new broadcast perch with all of the fans in the thousands and thousands here. Not here today. You're not here today. So, in addition to listening to IndyCar Radio, where and how are you enjoying this race day?
12: Well, you're right. We're not in the middle of a sea of humanity celebrating the greatest spectacle of racing this year like in years past, but I will be spending it with four of my lifelong buddies, folks I grew up with, and we'll be on the back porch eating a little barbecue and listening to the race on the radio and watching it on TV. So we're one of those people that have the TV on but the radio on as well.
0: Well, good for you. We appreciate that for sure. Hey, let's go back to November, the change in stewardship as a fan, a resident of Indiana, and of course the governor. I did want to give you the opportunity to pay tribute to the home of George family and all that they have meant.
12: Well, we need to praise the Holman family. When you rewind the tape and you look through that highlight reel, going all the way back to 1945 when Tony Holman bought the track, there were weeds growing up through the pavement, and he invested and he persevered. You talk about resiliency and a model of it, and just pouring his heart and soul into that race and to the track and that venue. It's meant so much to not just our capital city, but our state and our reputation. And you know, we want to salute him as we normally do all the veterans on Memorial Day during a normal year. We also want to salute the whole Holman family for all the investment and care and stewardship that they brought, and all the great attention that it has brought for our state.
0: Much credit has to be given to Wilbur Shaw for putting that deal together so many years ago. And I think just as much credit has to be given to Tony George for finding Roger Penske and knowing that Roger would be interested, hoping he would be interested, then finding out he was, I should say. Your impressions of not only when you heard the announcement that it would be Roger Penske, but what it's been like for you working with Roger and his team moving forward.
12: Well, he's been a godsend, and this is almost a spiritual endeavor for so many. And for a guy like Mr. Penske, who understands, has the work ethic, has the experience, has the wherewithal and the resources, and most importantly, has the best interest of the race, and always is looking at this through the fan lens. You couldn't have picked a better person on the planet, not just Roger Penske, but his family and the experience that they bring and drive. And so we are so fortunate. And really, today marks the beginning of, you know, we're coming off of the Holman legacy, and today marks the beginning of, in terms of ownership, the Penske legacy at the IMS. And so I have no doubt that in decades to come that we will look back with the same reverence on the Penske family as we do with the Holman family for what it means as they continue to express their interest in this race living on and our affection for both families.
0: Well, lastly, you gave a very neutral answer to this question last year when I posed to you, hey, where's your loyalty stand today to your fellow Pike High School grad, Tim Sendrick? So since you're not here today, you're able to sport those Team Penske colors in your backyard?
12: I am indeed, and I am rooting for Joseph Newgarden, and I will continue to support him. Although I will say this, my dog Henry is a big fan of Norman, so my dog will be rooting for Norman's dad and driver Simon Pagenaud.
0: Well,
12: so we got a little, but you know, there's so many great stories, as you know. I mean, having Andretti on the pole,
0: sure,
12: and having, you know, some local drivers, and having a lot of new, you know, young drivers. They seem to get younger every year, by the way. But so many, Alfonso, you know, being here, Fernando Alfonso being here, and just so many storylines that I'm making lemonade out of lemons. I'm looking forward to watching every lap this year instead of hosting, you know, thousands
0: sure
12: to watch it.
0: Thank you, Governor. Governor of the great state of Indiana, Eric Holcomb. Let's go to pit road and Rob Blackman.
13: I'm down here with Rick Ware of Rick Ware Racing. He just, quite frankly, about 2.5 weeks ago, got together with Dale Coyne and David Byrd and Brian Bilardi, and that quartet decided they were going to put an entry into the Indianapolis 500. That entrant was James Davison, but unfortunately, Rick, I'm certain this is not what you envisioned. What happened to James there?
14: Well, it's like something created a drag in the right front brake assembly, creating a bunch of heat, and I think from that standpoint, it blew out the right front tire. Yeah, I hate it for all of our sponsors, Jacob Construction, Bird, Bilardi. It's part of racing. It's really disappointing. This is my first 500, and at 500 is an entrant. You know, racing's tough. 500's tough. The Dale Coyne's mechanics and guys work really hard. I'm really thankful to be part of this organization. And, we'll just have to take our lumps and try to get back again another time.
13: Rick, I hope this experience doesn't scare you away. We hope to see you back here again soon.
14: We're looking forward to coming back. We're already trying to put together some plans to make that happen. I've been racing a long time, and I've had a lot of disappointments, but this is a business, and it's a tough part about racing.
13: Rick, thank you. Let's go further down the pit lane, check in with Ryan Marine.
4: Getting closer to the restart here. A couple of takers under this yellow in my section. Reigning Indy Lights champion Oliver Askew came in for tires and topped off with fuel. Will Power also came in for tires and topped off with fuel, plus a wing change for the number 12 machine. Dave first.
15: Just a real quick update on Marco Andretti, already -3 in this race. Not surprising if you take a look at the downforce level. He's running, Davey Hamilton, a much longer rear gurney flap on that rear wing, much more noticeable and prolonged than the ones that both Takuma Sato and Scott Dixon are using. That's one of the reasons he's falling back. Also, a lot of push in turns 1 and 3. Marco Andretti dealing with it so far today.
0: So Dixon, Hunter Ray, Sato, Andretti, VK, Hinchcliffe, Rossi, Piggott, Erickson, and Rahal, the top 10. It's got Dixon into turn number one.
16: And the best battle is going to be for third. Marco Andretti pops to the outside of Takuma Sato, not able to get it. Meanwhile, Michael, it is Hinchcliffe and VK side by side for fifth.
9: That is the battle, and James Hinchcliffe will take over that fifth. Not so quick. Rinus VK will battle back on the inside. So it's Rinus VK. Now Alexander Rossi looks to the inside, 3 wide.
10: Yep, they're going to go 3 wide. They were so close. Hinch and VK, and Rossi said, let me come and take a look at it. Now they're 3 wide going into the turn. Hinch to the bottom, VK to the outside of him. Rossi drops back behind both.
9: Yeah, Hinchcliffe holds on to fifth. He's got the inside as he's well off the white line. It's Hinchcliffe, VK, and then Rossi in that battle for fifth.
0: And that battle continues with James Hinchcliffe leading that train into turn number one.
16: Yeah, but let's allow the front four to get away. So it's Hinchcliffe in fifth, VK sixth, and then Rossi settling into seventh.
9: Already through the midway point of turn number two. Ryan Hunter-Reay will settle in. Jake Query, he's about 4 car lengths behind.
10: Boy, how about that 19-year-old rookie, Rinus VK, getting in there with Hinch and Rossi and mixing it up. Now James Hinchcliffe is going to try to get to the bottom of him again. This time he can't do it. I take that back. He got by VK. He's trying to close it on Marco Andretti.
9: Let's move up front to the leaders. About a 5-car length advantage for Dixon over Hunter-Reay, followed by Sato, and then well back to Andretti.
0: Ryan Hunter-Reay, though, is the one that's coming, Dick Yeoman, into turn number one.
16: Yep, it's a 2-car length advantage for Scott Dixon. Back to Ryan Hunter-Reay. Another 4 back to Takuma Sato out of turn one.
9: Ryan Hunter-Reay started in that 5th position, now finds himself 2nd. So it's Dixon, Hunter-Reay, Takuma Sato, Marco Andretti, James Hinchcliffe. They're your top 5.
10: Scott Dixon exits turn number 2. He's got Ryan Hunter-Reay 2.5 car lengths behind him. Hunter-Reay took a peek a little bit to the inside entering turn number 3. That PNC Bank machine of Scott Dixon enjoys a 3-car length advantage.
9: Ryan Hunter-Reay has run away a little bit from Takuma Sato in third. Hunter-Reay in pursuit of Scott Dixon as they exit turn 4. Dixon with about a 4-car length advantage.
0: Gets a bit more comfortable, but we look back. Pretty good battle for fourth. It's Hinch and Marco Andretti at the start-finish line.
16: Hinchcliffe in that bright orange and white car has the inside. That's the preferred line. He'll take away that 4th spot for Marco.
9: Marco Andretti now falls from that pole position down to the 5th position. Now Rinus VK has his sights to get back into that top 5. But Alexander Rossi will look to the inside of VK.
10: Boy, Rossi pops down again. They are three wide. Again, this is the battle for the fifth position. Boy, I'll tell you what, Reedus VK has all kinds of traffic, and Rossi clears him now. Alexander Rossi moves up.
11: Yeah, he's in sixth place now, and now Rossi has in his sights the fourth place machine of Marco Andretti. Rossi and the Napa machine flies down the straightaway.
0: Hunter Ray with a good run off of turn number four into turn one.
16: Yeah, he's just stalking Scott Dixon, our race leader. It's three car lengths the advantage. Dixon and Hunter Ray out of turn one.
9: Everything settling down now on the south end of the speedway. Scott Dixon for a car length advantage over Ryan Hunter Ray. Then Takuma Sato firmly in that third position. James Hinchcliffe for.
10: It's as if Scott Dixon punched up a flux capacitor and went back to 2008, because all of a sudden he's leading the first portion like he did in his lone year of winning here. Ryan Hunter Ray about three car lengths behind him.
11: Still the advantage on the north end of the track, the short chute down along the white line. Dixon maintains about a four car length advantage over Ryan Hunter Ray.
0: 17 laps complete this time by Scott Dixon, your leader. Hunter Ray, Sato, Hinchcliffe, Andretti to top five. Rossi is sixth, VK is seventh. Marcus Ericsson is eighth, Spencer Pigott is ninth, Colton Herta is 10th. 11th to Alex Palou, 12th to Pato Award, Rahal 13th, Newgarden 14th, Connor Daly 15th. 16th, Felix Rosenquist, 17th, Santino Ferrucci, 18th is Veach, 19th is Harvey, Kanaan is 20th, Askew is 21st, Pagino 22nd, Power is 23rd, Alonso is 24th, Charlie Kimball 25th, Castro Neves 26th, Kellett is 27th, Sage Karam 28th, Ben Hanley 29th, Max Chilton is 30th, 31st, J.R. Hildebrand out of the race in 32nd, James Davison, 13 laps down but back out in 33rd is Ed Carpenter. 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Prime Sport is the preferred travel partner of the Indianapolis Motor Speedway. 20 laps into the Indianapolis 500. Scott Dixon is your leader over Ryan Hunter Ray. Time to visit with our good friend Jim Campbell from Chevrolet. And, Jim, I guess if it's torch red, then I guess it should be able to do 0 to 60 in 2.9 seconds and go 194 miles per hour. We're talking about that beautiful pace car.
17: Oh, well, we're so proud at Chevrolet to be pacing with the 2020 Corvette Stingray Coupe. It's the first mid-engine Corvette, the C8. Mark Royce, our president of GM, was behind the wheel, and it is just an incredible machine. We're so proud to be pacing this race. This place right here at Indy is special to Chevrolet because the co-founder of our company, Lewis Chevrolet, him and his brothers, they raced here. This feels like a home track for us.
0: 18th time this car has paced the field.
17: Yeah, 18th time for the Corvette to pace, and it's the 31st time Chevy's paced. And I have to say, this race is so special. We miss the fans so very much, but we know so many people are listening and watching, and the racing these guys are putting on is going to be incredible again.
0: Now, about this car, give us some highlights other than the fact that it's bad fat.
17: Well, yeah, it's got a 6.2 liter V8 engine, 495 horsepower, as you said, 0 to 60 in 2.9 seconds. It's got an 8-speed dual clutch transmission, and it is just an absolute handling machine. Top speed, 194. So great. It's basically a stock car with the safety equipment on it for the pacing of the race. That's it.
0: From the time it goes from a concept to its completion off the assembly line, how many people involved in that
17: project? Oh, there's thousands at the company, and I'm so proud of the job that they all did, from design to engineering to our powertrain guys, everybody working to make this the very best Corvette ever. And to pace it here, it's an honor.
0: Jim Campbell of Chevrolet is our guest. So I'm guessing you don't have to do a lot of arm twisting to get people.
17: No, not at all. Not at all. Not at all. And hey, by the winner of the race is going to get a Corvette.
0: Oh, boy. Well, I think at some point the anchor of the IMS Radio Network should get a
17: you're next.
0: Car. Yeah, thank you, Jim. You know, the last time I saw you, you were offering me a cool spot down in Charlotte for the Roval. We'll be back there again in October.
17: Looking forward to it.
0: Yeah, we'll look for you there. Jim, go enjoy the race.
17: All right, great. Hey, and thanks to Roger Penske for running this race.
0: Yep.
17: The fans aren't here. I know they want to be here next year. We want to see them.
0: Thank you, Jim. Appreciate it. And be safe for sure. Again, 24 laps now complete. Dixon, Hunter Ray, Sato, Hinchcliffe, Andretti, the top five. Davey Scott Dixon led 24 laps.
7: Yeah, looking strong right now. We knew he... Well, we got trouble in turn two.
9: Yeah, Marcus Ericsson gets into the wall, guys. He lost it out of turn number one, hit the wall at the exit of turn one. He will come to a rest at nearly the entrance of the, you'll see the suites at the turn two exit there. And now the engine is on fire, so Marcus Ericsson hitting the wall. Hopefully that fire will go out quickly. A hard hit as he now comes to the rest again, right to where the suites are here in turn number two.
0: On lap 24, caution on the course here at the Indianapolis Motor Speedway. Oh, caution on the course at the 104th Indianapolis 500-mile race. A single-car incident in Turn 2 involving Marcus Ericsson, Davey Hamilton. You've seen a few replays now.
7: Yeah, just the car stepped out going into Turn 1. The back end just a little bit loose. He tried to correct it, just pancaked that right side on that short shoot wall, and unfortunately just put his day put him out for the day.
0: We think pit road is about to get very, very busy, Davey. The timing of that caution, not good for Marcus Ericsson, but for everyone else it was.
7: For everybody else it is. The question mark is some of the guys that pitted early on lap 8, starting with Pagano in that 21st spot, it may be time for them guys to get some lap position. They may stay out, but the rest of the field, I will assure you, they're going to come in. The pit window really is perfect timing.
0: So the top 10 will be Dixon, Hunter Ray, Sato, Hinchcliffe, Andretti, Rossi, VK, Pickett, Colton Herta, and Alex Palou. They are your top 10, and we look up to the north end, and those cars are slowly making their way down the straightaway, and we expect them all to start peeling off, and indeed they will. So pit stops are underway here for the 104th running. First time today, the whole field comes to pit road. We'll start with Rob Blackman.
18: Awaiting the arrival of Sage Karam. He'll be the first to pit at the far north end. Is this just now sliding it in and decelerating himself right in front of his pit box position? He will get fuel. He will get four new tires. A bit of a slow stop here for Sage Karam. The Rebel with the right front and now down and away. Sage Karam.
0: Ryan Marine.
19: Four tires and fuel for Pontiac Award. No changes, just a tear off. Wing change for Joseph Newgarden, who's pretty happy with his race car.
0: Rob Howden.
20: Now the best stop for Ryan Hunter Ray. He came in, put on the fresh Firestones. 9 seconds to stop. He's back on the racetrack as well.
0: Dave first.
15: Scott Dixon will lead them off pit road. And already the PNC Bank Honda crew doing a great job. 6.5, a half a turn of front wing. Same for Marco Andretti, who continues to lose spots here early on at the Indy 500.
0: This round of pit stops brought to you by Speedway, official fuel and convenience store of the Indianapolis 500. And Davey Hamilton, we heard Marco Andretti talk earlier about the fact that he doesn't expect to lead all 200 laps, and he's okay with kind of letting somebody else be the hunted for a while. He just wants to be in contention toward the end, and it looks like that's the pace that he's making early on in this race.
7: Yeah, and that could be a challenge. Passing is not that easy out there right now, Mark. He now finds himself falling way back, actually, after these pit stops, so he's got a long ways to go. A lot of the guys did not pit, like Askew.

0: some speculation, Davey Hamilton, about those that pitted earlier during the caution brought out by James Davis, and that question has been answered now.
1: Yeah, well, no surprise. Some of those guys that pitted early on, lap 8, actually, Askew, Pagano, Power, Kimball, Cashner, Nevis, Hanley, and Hildebrand find themselves first through 7th. It's not till that 8th position we find Scott Dixon, who's led every lap so far.
0: Anybody impress you early on other than Scott Dixon?
1: Well, Dixon, but I'll have to say that I think without a bad pit stop right there, Hunter Ray found himself in that second position. Hunter Ray and Rossi, we talk about those three. Dixon, Hunter Ray, and Rossi right now look the strongest in the field.
0: One car we saw early on make a pretty strong move to the high side through 1 and 2, and that was James Hinchcliffe.
1: Yeah.
0: That's an indication of a guy that's hooked up.
1: Yeah, and Hinchcliffe actually had a fairly good pit stop as well. He finds himself in this 12th position, but you got to remember, Dixon's really kind of the goal, and he's an 8, so Hinch does have a strong car right now.
0: So now, what to benefit these drivers who last pitted on lap number 8, what needs to happen in this next segment?
1: Well, they would like to have a yellow come out in about 12 more laps or 12 to 16 more laps so they could pit right in their window under yellow, and that's probably that's the best chance they have.
0: Post-race monetary fine for Hinch leaving the pit box with some equipment attached. That's a bit of a change, and I asked the folks in race control about that. I think it was 2 years ago when that started to be a fine instead of a drive-through or a stop-and-go, and they said what it basically boils down to, if no one was ever put in any danger, there was no safety risk, it's a monetary fine.
1: Yeah, and that's good, and especially if you didn't gain anything out of that. If you more likely lost more than gained out of it already, so you already have your penalty. So that's good to see. Otherwise, back in the day, as you know, we would have seen Hinch doing a drive-through and that take him out of the race.
0: Yeah, so as we get ready to go back to green flag racing, Jay Query, we'll ask you to give the roll call. We know Askew and Pagano were the first two you will see coming toward turn number 3.
2: Boy, Pagano is tucking right behind that Arrow McLaren SP machine of Oliver Askew. Then behind Simon Pagano, it is Will Power, followed by Charlie Kimball, the three-time winner, Elio Castroneves. Castroneves just behind him, second-year driver Ben Hanley, then J.R. Hildebrand, Scott Dixon, Takuma Sato, and Alexander Rossi as they work their way now through the north end.
3: The Corvette Stingray has left the track, and now Oliver Askew with Simon Pagano right behind him. Pagano will go to the outside, trying to make the pass.
0: And he is going to make a strong move to the high side. They're side-by-side at the start-finish line, with Pagano to the high side and one.
4: Pagano will clear Askew and take over the race lead. Askew kicked back to second. Then it's Will Power in third. Further back, Graham Rahal going all the way up to the third group, but they're clean out of turn one.
3: Ben Hanley starting to stack up the rest of the field. That'll be the battle for the 7th position. Scott Dixon, Alexander Rossi. Boy, we got a gaggle of cars going out of the back straightaway.
2: But the front 8 are single file, and they're running the way they ended it a year ago with Simon Pagano up front. He's about 8 car lengths in front of Oliver Askew.
3: With all of those cars behind him going 3 wide, Simon Pagano rolling out to about a 15 car length advantage over Askew.
0: And it stays that way. Askew now has company in the form of Will Power. It's about a 5 car length advantage for the rookie into turn number 1.
4: It's Pagano, Askew, Power, Kimball, and Castroneves as everybody ducks left and right trying to get around Ben Hanley, the front 7 or 8 into turn 2.
3: Simon Pagano about an 8 car length advantage over Oliver Askew. Then it's the 2017 champion, or should say 18 champion, Will Power. They're already in 3.
2: Hey, rookie, find yourself in between the last two winners of this race, will you? Right now it's Simon Pagano with Oliver Askew, then Will Power. Charlie Kimball's now starting to feel the heat from Elio Castroneves.
3: Guys, we are now starting to see the slicing and dicing we saw on Friday during Carburation Day, but Pagano with the big lead out of 4.
0: Let's go to Rob Howden. Rob Blackman.
5: Yeah, thank you, Mark, here at the Indiana University Health Emergency Medical Center just alongside the track. And I'm with Marcus Erickson of Chip Ganassi Racing. Marcus, first of all, how are you feeling?
6: I'm good, thanks. Obviously disappointed, but yeah, the car did a good job there to protect me.
5: What exactly happened?
6: Yeah, I'm not sure. The rear obviously went on me there in the middle of one, and I tried to catch it, almost did, and then I just lost it in the exit. So, yeah, it was disappointing. I think we had a really good race car out there, and, you know, we were doing really well up until that point.
5: It has been a good season so far for Marcus Erickson. 5 top tens in just 6 races, but unfortunately, race number 7 on the circuit, not a good day for Marcus. Marcus, thanks for your time.
0: A little separation among the top 10 now, Davey, just 3 laps into the restart.
1: Yeah, right now we see a lot of Chevys, 5 of them up front leading this thing. Then Hondas, we haven't seen much of that throughout this month. So right now those guys are definitely going to be working together. Pagano, Askew, Power, and Kimball. Actually, how about Castroneves, 3-time winner, trying to make it his 4th in that 5th spot.
0: The one guy that's been under fire is Ben

0: Hanley, he's on that pit strategy as well. He's lost about five spots.
1: Yeah, we've seen Ben on that restart. I mean, they had to do that. They had to keep him out, try to get track position. But unfortunately, as we know, that team really got noticed like a few days before the opening round of practice for this race. So they've just been behind the eight ball, but give it out to that team for making it here.
0: Simon Pagenaud with a half a second lead, Michael Young into turn two.
2: Yes, a nice run for Simon Pagenaud as he has that about three car length advantage over Oliver Askew, Will Power, Charlie Kimball, Elio Castroneves. Scott Dixon restarted eighth. He's up to that sixth position.
3: Castroneves is really starting to put the heat on Charlie Kimball. That's the battle for the fourth position. Kimball now puts that car a little bit higher in turn number three. That Pennzoil machine of Elio Castroneves tried to reel him in.
4: But look at Scott Dixon. Remember, as they said, he restarted eighth. He's now sixth, and he came out of the pits on the last yellow. The leader is Pagenaud.
0: And Elio Castroneves with a good, strong run off of turn number four. Charlie Kimball in the crosshairs, Nick.
5: Yeah, that'll allow Castroneves to gap Dixon and Rossi just a little bit. But Dixon and Rossi, the two on that other strategy, start to charge, Michael.
2: Yes, indeed. And the top seven have kind of broken away in the eighth position, the machine of J.R. Hildebrand. So it's Simon Pagenaud with about a four-car length advantage to three.
3: Simon Pagenaud enters into turn number three now. He has, again, that four-car length advantage over Oliver Askew. Then it's Will Power, Charlie Kimball, and Elio Castroneves. Then a gap back to Scott Dixon.
4: But as Mark said, Castroneves really rolling. He has Kimball in his sights. He's closed the gap to about four car lengths in fifth.
0: Noticeably closer this time by. Scott Dixon trying to draw a beat on him. Alexander Rossi trying to do the same.
5: Yep, that's fifth, sixth, and seventh. Three former winners, Elio Castroneves, Scott Dixon, and then Alexander Rossi out of turn one.
2: Simon Pagenaud now about 10 car lengths ahead of Oliver Askew, about same back to Will Power, then Kimball, Castroneves, Dixon, same back to Alexander Rossi.
3: The big question mark coming into the race was whether or not the new aero screens would prohibit a lot of passing. Right now, Simon Pagenaud is perfectly content if that's the case.
4: Yeah, he is at the front of the pack here with about a 10 car length advantage over Askew, then about another five car lengths back to Will Power in third.
0: J.R. Hildebrand, Rita's VK, been watching that battle the past couple of times by. That's the battle for the eighth position. It's quite a ways behind Alexander Rossi, but still a good battle, Nick Gilman.
5: Yep, as you mentioned, it's about a 25-car length advantage before you get to Hildebrand. He's got that rookie VK tucked right up underneath that rear wing.
2: Hildebrand takes that car out to the wall. Rita's VK, the quickest Chevy during this month of May. Now about three car lengths behind J.R. Hildebrand again for eight.
3: Rita's VK talked about rookie that had really good debuts here. J.R. Hildebrand is one of them. Of course, we know what happened at the end of that race. But VK right now coming up on the spot where Hildebrand had that fateful hit, Tristan Arie, a couple of years ago.
4: Short shoot on the north side. Hildebrand makes the left-hand turn. He maybe has about a 4-5-link car advantage over VK, who's trying to make a push.
0: 40 laps complete. Pagenaud, Askew, Power, Kimball, Castroneves, the top five. Dixon, Rossi, Hildebrand, VK, Ryan Hunter-Reay, the top 10. If you want to hear what the pros hear, use what the pros use. 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Lap 42 of the Indianapolis 500 mile race. Mark Chains, Davey Hamilton, and Davey, I know he gave up the lead at the start, but pretty impressive run so far for rookie Oliver Askew.
1: Yeah, Askew's doing a great job, not giving up at all either. I mean, he's fighting out there for every spot. How about VK as well? I mean, he's doing a great job fighting that spot. He finds himself in ninth, but guys, remember, the first five guys ending with Castroneves in fifth, their pit window is much shorter. They last pitted on lap 8. It's now 43, so we're going to see them in the pits momentarily.
0: A couple of cautions fairly early kind of disjointed the start of this thing and mixed that pit strategy up.
1: Yeah, and those yellows help, so they can definitely go a little bit longer under yellow conditions, but I have to say, next 7-8 laps, they're going to start getting prepared to make stops.
0: Do you know 43 laps in, or maybe did you know long ago whether you're in for a long day in terms of
1: for sure. You know if you have a good race car or not so good of a race car. Some of the guys, I'm sure, on the radios are yelling that they can't even hang on their car, and other ones are going, hey, I have too much downforce, some not enough downforce, and some are saying, hey, it's just right. Who knows who that's going to be? But right now, as this second stint, I really call it, after our first round of pit stops, seems like they got a little more strung out, a little bit more difficult to pass right now.
0: To that end, maybe drivers realize that we're at the point now to where there's not really a reason to push it. You take a position if it's available to you, but not fourth the issue around lap four.
1: And the key to that is, right, stay on the lead lap, because unfortunately there's going to be another caution, or more than likely there's going to be another caution. Just stay on that lead lap. Like I say, you want to be able to win this race. And by the way, here comes Simon Pagenaud on pit row right now.
0: Yeah, Simon Pagenaud is among the first takers of those who pitted on lap number 8. We see Oliver Askew coming in as well. Let's go to Rob Blackman.
6: Yeah, Simon Pagenaud, the pit stop right here. Four new tires for Pagenaud. They're ripping off the front windshield seat and new fuel for Pagenaud down and away for the leader.
0: Ryan Marie.
7: Wayne stop for Oliver Askew. Four tires, no adjustments. He's down and away with a high five from the team. They were proud of that pit stop.
0: So, Navy, you can start to do the math now, and you can see what those guys are thinking and what they need to have happen.
1: Well, so right now, they're on a six-stop strategy right now, Mark. Right now, most of these guys, the leaders, including Dixon, Rossi, VK, those guys are on that five-strategy stop. And right now, we see Elio Castroneves coming out. He's also going to be on that six-stop strategy.
0: And Rob Blackman, season two.
6: Right in front of me, Elio Castroneves has stopped. He, too, will get four fresh tires. Fuel as well for Castroneves. Down and away in 7.5 seconds for Castroneves.
0: And those pit stops, Davey, in the range of 5.5 to 7 seconds, that's where ideally you need them to be.
1: That's right. These guys, we know how good they could be. But as you said earlier in the show, how many teams made mistakes at the first races that we went to this year? But right now, they look to be flawless right now. Now, the key for these guys that did the early pit stops that are on the six-stop strategy, the last thing they need is a yellow to come out for their competitors, the guys that aren't on that strategy to pit, because they're going to lose a lot of ground.
0: Let's go to Ryan Marine.
7: Waiting on Will Power, who did not make up a lot of ground on that stint going on strategy. Watch him stretch the fuel mileage. One lap further. That could be to his benefit. Scuff tires coming on for Will Power.
0: So Will Power making his stop, Davey. And so after all of these drivers have gone through the round of stops, we'll see Scott Dixon cycle back to the front. Let's check in with Rob Blackman.
6: Charlie Kimball was the next in line for a pit stop. Four fresh tires and fuel for him. Kimball down and away.
0: And Alexander Rossi, Rita's VK, Hunter Ray, Takuma Sato, the top five.
1: You get top five, that's right. No surprise to see Dixon jump back up front there. How about Ferrucci? Finds himself in that seventh position. Haven't talked much about him. He's right behind our pole sitter, Marco Andretti. So he's doing a good job today.
0: And I think Marco doing what he said he would do, Davey, not worry about the leading 200 laps. But, you know, we're 48 laps in now, and Marco still finds himself very much in contention. He's running in the top 10.
1: He's definitely in the game right now. We see him in that sixth position, like I said, behind Sato and right in front of Ferrucci. So he's in the game, no question about it. Right now, last speed he ran was a 2:14.6. Leader Scott Dixon, 2:17.1. So a little bit off the pace. Like I say, right now, it seems to be a little difficult to pass right now, but that could change as the race goes.
0: No one happier than Scott Dixon after this round to stop Nick Yeoman, because he has a lead of 1.2 seconds over Alexander Rossi.
5: Yeah, really, with those guys, early guys pitting, it's allowed Dixon and Rossi to pull away. A big advantage, Michael Young, as they roar into turn two.
2: You want to know what kind of run Scott Dixon is having right now? Simon Pagenaud is just now entering turn number three. Dixon right now at the halfway point of the back straightaway. Again, about a second and a half ahead of Rossi.
3: Clearly, Scott Dixon's got a car that he's really to his liking so far. That PNC Bank machine just down below the white line. 8-car length advantage over Alexander Rossi.
4: He started second, but he led the first lap of this race. Scott Dixon back as the leader. A good way back is Alexander Rossi in second.
0: Notice last time by, the battle for fourth seems to be shaping up a bit. That is the battle between Ryan Hunter-Reay and Takuma Sato. Hunter-Reay with a bit of an advantage as they head toward turn one.
5: Yeah, it's calling 3 car lengths as both of those drivers arc their way into turn number one. Hunter-Reay nice and smooth out of the corner. Calling 4 car lengths over Sato.
2: Ryan Hunter-Reay pretty much riding around right now. He got about another 2 car lengths out of the exit of turn number two of Takuma Sato. They're about halfway down the back straightaway. Ryan Hunter-Reay, Sato, fourth and fifth.
3: Couple of former winners mixing it up. Ryan Hunter-Reay with Takuma Sato just behind him. There's a decent gap before you get to Marco Andretti, and then second-year man Santino Ferrucci.
4: They get to the short shoot on the north side, and Sato looks down to the inside, but he'll stay behind Hunter-Reay with about a 3-car length advantage.
0: Maybe you pointed out on timing and scoring, +17 to Santino Ferrucci. He's worked his way up to seven.
1: Right now, he's looking strong. Not only 17 positions, but since the start, the last restart, he's 12 spots up right now. Looking good in that seventh position, put pressure on Marco Andretti.
0: And he and Alex Palou have worked well together so far this year as teammates, with Santino being the primary guy in that two-car team. Alex hanging around the top 10. He's in the 12th position.
1: 12th spot for Palou. He absolutely is a rookie doing an outstanding job right behind Colton Herta, who actually, if you think about it, Colton Herta is really, really a rookie in this race. His second time here, but he only made like one or two laps last year, so he's basically a rookie as well.
0: Dixon and Rossi tightening up at all. Nick Yeoman into one.
5: It has. I noticed that one lap ago. In fact, as they both rip through turn number one, Michael, call it six car lengths. Rossi starting to close a bit.
2: Dixon takes it up to the south end wall. Rossi will follow suit. Now Dixon will sweep out. Gained a little bit. I agree with you. I thought Rossi was closing up, but looks like Dixon stretching that lead ever so slightly.
3: Scott Dixon is about to surpass Bill Vukovich for eighth on the all-time laps led list here at the Indianapolis Motor Speedway. He enters turn four with a comfortable advantage now over Rossi.
4: Yeah, they sweep out of turn number four. Well off the white line with Scott Dixon has opened up a nice margin over second place Alexander Rossi.
0: 1.2 seconds, two laps ago. It's 8 tenths of a second, and we're looking behind them, seeing who might tighten up a little bit. Hunter Ray Sato, that looks interesting into turn one. Before we watch more of that battle, we need to check in with Dave Furt.
8: You notice that Alexander Rossi is catching Scott Dixon, and he's doing so by also saving fuel. They've got the fuel mixture turned down a little bit. Still, though, complaining about a little bit of a tightness in turns one and three. Might take a little ring out here in the next 10 laps or so. We should see the leaders back on pit road.
0: Ryan Marine.
7: He chronicled the advance of Santino Ferrucci. He's really happy with the race car. He just told Jimmy Vassar, hey, I'm just in the Congo line. The problem is he's chasing Marco Andretti, who's got a big rear wing wicker ahead of him. It's really disrupting the air, making it difficult for Santino to progress.
0: Hunter Ray, Sato, the battle for fourth into turn one.
5: They are nose to tail. Hunter Ray takes a much wider line into the corner. He'll get a nice charge out of the corner. Three car lengths over Sato.
2: Looks like Sato closes in ever so slightly. He'll take that machine just down below that white line. Gets a nice run out of turn number two. Here comes Sato trying to get that fourth position from Hunter Ray.
3: Ryan Hunter Ray starts to drift a little bit high to try to close off Takuma Sato entering turn number three. He will manage to shut the door for now. Sato about two car lengths behind him.
4: Yeah, just maybe about two car lengths now, Jake, as they're out of four. Hunter Ray with about a 2.5 to 3 car length advantage over Takuma Sato.
0: Completing lap 55 this time by Dixon, Rossi, VK, Hunter Ray, Sato, the top five. Andretti, Ferrucci, O'Ward, Hinchcliffe, and Newgarden, the top 10. Well, as Jake Query said, Scott Dixon rewriting the record books consistently. Donald Davidson says Dixon is climbing up an impressive list here at IMS.
9: Of the 219 different drivers who've led the 500, the current driver with the most is Scott Dixon with 452. He ranks ninth all time. But if he were able to lead 105 laps this time, Scott would surpass the totals of Bill Vukovich, Parnelli Jones, Emerson Fittipaldi, Wilbur Shaw, A.J. Foyt, and Mario Andretti, climbing all the way up to third with only Al Unser and Ralph DePalma still ahead of him. Once again, the total number of leading laps Scott Dixon would need to get to third is 105.
0: Ready to complete lap 60 in the Indianapolis 500-mile race. Dixon, Rossi, VK, Sato, Hunter Ray, the top five. Andretti is sixth. Ferrucci is seventh. O'Ward is eighth. Hinch is ninth. Newgarden is 10th. Herta, Palou, Ray Hall, Harvey, Kanaan to the top 15. Daly, Piggott, Veach, Karam, Alonso through 20th. And as we're giving you this rundown, that's all going to change because stops are underway under green flag conditions. Let's go to Dave first.
8: Well, first up will be Marco Andretti, who started from pole but has yet to lead a lap today. That number 98 U.S. concrete machine hitting its marks. They had some issues on car day with the left front changer. They put a different crewman on it now. Down and away, 7 seconds flat. No changes for Marco Andretti.
0: And this is where things have a tendency to get interesting when we are under green flag conditions, Davey, and we start sending cars to pit road.
1: Yeah, green flag, and they all come in at different times. The good news with that is Ryan Hunter Ray actually coming in right now, along with we got Tony Kanaan and Connor Daly.
0: Rob Howden.
10: getting ready for right-hander Ray to roll in here right now. He lost a little bit on that last stop, the first stop of the run here. He just brings it in here right now. They've got fresh sticker Firestones for right-hander Ray. Looking to make any changes in the front of the car. No changes whatsoever, but trouble here right now. Another slow stop, guys. Another 9.2 second stop.
0: 9.2 second stop is going to cost you all kind of track position.
1: Yeah, and that happened the first round for Ryan Hunter Ray. They need to figure out what's going on there. Had two slow stops after he found himself in second most of the day. Now slowly coming back, falling back, but mostly due to pit stops.
0: The leaders continue to lay out. We continue to see cars make their way down pit road. One of the latest that we see coming in is the car of Santino Ferrucci. Let's go to Dave first.
7: DeSeal Master Honda has rolled to a halt. A little bit of a delay on the left rear, but he's down and away, Dave first.
8: Rytas VK missed his spot, almost ran completely through his pit stall. Instead, they're going to have to push it back. Man, he is really tight up next to that pit wall. So they've got to reconfigure the number 21 machine. It's going to be a lengthy stop for Rytas VK.
0: Well, it is all about timing in this situation when these cars come to pit road under these green flag conditions. We see Scott Dixon, the next one to come to pit road, and he will soon come into the view of Dave first with Alexander Rossi not far behind.
8: Yep, Alexander Rossi. He's, let's call it about 50 yards behind Scott Dixon as Dixie now hits his marks. Not expecting any changes whatsoever as Rytas VK has stalled it right behind him. All of a sudden, Scott Dixon is down and away. He's still got a good wave back to Alexander Rossi, who finally gets away. Alexander Rossi with a half turn out, getting little aerodynamic help this time around.
0: Rob Blackman.
11: Disastrous stop for Sage Karam as he missed his marks. He actually ended up stopping in the pit box of Max Chilton, who was one full pit box to the south of where Sage Karam should have been. His crew had to quickly race out, push him back to where he needs to be. Four new tires, fuel for Sage Karam, but again, a disastrous stop as Sage Karam missed his mark.
0: Joseph Newgarden, Colton Herta, they are among the drivers coming to pit road, along with the 55 of Alex Palou. Let's go to Ryan Marine.
7: Joseph Newgarden just sliding to a stop. From Team Penske, last lap, Hatsu Award was in. Steady drive, steady pit stop for the Arrow McLaren SP crew.
0: More updates from pit road. Let's go to Dave first.
8: Nice stop so far for Colton Herta, who gets down and away. Alex Palou with the tear off of that Arrow screen. He's got it away as well.
0: This round of pit stops being brought to you by Speedway, official fuel and convenience store of the Indianapolis 500. And, Davey, we talked about the fact these pit stops haven't been clean, haven't been consistent all throughout the course of the season. We see teams struggle here under green today.
1: We sure do, especially Ryan Hunter Ray's crew. But nothing that we see is these rookies making mistakes. VK is a rookie. I always say they have not pitted the Indianapolis Motor Speedway before. They haven't been in a race like this. That's one of the toughest things. Their job is to be fast on the racetrack, but They got it hit in the pits, and he can completely miss his, puts himself way out of contention.
0: After all of this, we see how things start to cycle through, and Scott Dixon still managed to work his way out in front of those who last pitted on lap 45.
1: Yeah, how about that? The guys that last pitted, they had a little bit of a jump on it, but he comes out in a big lead right now. But ask you, Pagano, Castroneves, Power, they're going to have to pit in probably 8 to 10 laps, and that's going to put Rossi back out in front.
0: Rob Howden.
10: Right there for Felix Rosenquist, guys, able to bring it in here, put fresh tires on their sticker Firestones, 1.5 turns on the front wing, but a tough start for Rosenquist, fell back to 23rd, but a great stop there, 7.4 seconds.
0: 7.4 seconds for him, and Scott Dixon, after all the said and done, Davey, has bumped the lead up to 1.9 seconds.
1: Yeah, pretty amazing, and right now, his teammate right now, Rosenquist, coming out of pit lane right now, he may shuffle his way up quite a ways. That was a good stop for him, and we'll see where he rifles out on the back straightaway.
0: So now that we've cycled through on pit stops, we'll give you that full field rundown we had started before those pit stops were underway with 66 laps complete. Scott Dixon is your leader. Oliver Askew is second. Simon Pagenaud is third. Elio Castroneves is fourth. Rossi is fifth. Power is sixth. Charlie Kimball is seventh. Sato is eighth. Dixon is ninth. Hunter Ray is 10th. Ferrucci is 11th. Pato Award is 12th. Hinchcliffe is 13th. Joseph Newgarden is 14th. Colton Herta is 15th. Graham Rahal, 16th. Jack Harvey is 17th. Alex Palou is 18th. Tony Kanaan is 19th. 20th, J.R. Hildebrand. 21st, Daly. 22nd, Piggott. 23rd, Veach. Alonso, 24th. Hanley, 25th. He is a lap down. Others a lap down. 26th, Rosenquist. 27th, Chilton. 28th, Kellett. 29th, VK. And 30th, Karam, 14 laps down. In 31st is Ed Carpenter. Officially out of the race in 32nd, Marcus Erickson. In 33rd, James Davidson. Elio Castroneves is plus 24 on the day. Pagano plus 22. Kimball plus 21. Askew is plus 19. Power is plus 6. Scott Dixon has led three times for 47 laps. Pagano has led 14 laps. And Davey, after a disjointed start, a couple of cautions early on. Knock wood, we've been clean and green so far.
1: Clean and green. These guys nose and tail going around this facility. The whole track is full. It's really hard to tell who is where right now. But as I said, I think those, when you say Cash Travis Passion are up that many, they're getting ready to pit here in just a few laps.
0: Leaderboard update, by the way, brought to you by the good folks at Prime Sport. Prime Sport is the preferred travel partner of the Indianapolis Motor Speedway. A stop-and-go penalty for the 21 car, Davey. He struck pit personnel, and we mentioned earlier it's more often than not, it's a monetary fine, but this one didn't.
1: Yeah, when you hit somebody or some equipment like that, and by the way, they said Dave first said he went all the way through his pit. Hopefully, didn't hit somebody else's pit guy, but that's back to being a rookie here. So many things that you really have to be detailed on and calm yourself down about, and I've been there, done it, and unfortunately, he's taking himself completely out of contention in this race.
0: I'm watching Santino Ferrucci right now, Davey. He's coming off of turn number two. He's stalking Ryan Hunter-Reay for that 10th position.
1: Yeah, I mean, I really think he's got a guy to watch right now. Said he told Jimmy Vassar, team co-owner, that he's just kind of cruising around, holding his space. He's been here before. He's done this before. He's the leader of the pack when it comes to his own team. He's the veteran of that team, only being his second year in the cars. But, man, he's laying them down right now.
0: Yeah, we see them come down the straightaway. Melio Castroneves, Alexander Rossi. That one's getting interesting. That's interesting. That's a battle for fourth, Nick.
5: Yeah, Rossi was trying to run down Scott Dixon. Well, now, Michael, he's got a ton of cars in between he and Dixon. Elio with a two-car length advantage over Rossi.
2: Yeah, when Rossi came out, he ran onto that trio of Penske cars with Simon Pagenaud, Elio Castroneves, and Will Power, and Alexander Rossi got eaten up. The field now down to turn three.
3: Keep in mind, Alexander Rossi was in fuel conservation mode for a while there. As it happens right now, he's starting to watch Castroneves get away.
4: So much traffic and lap cars between all these leaders as Pagano and the Pennzoil machine of Castroneves fly by.
0: Yeah, we're looking a little further back now. It looks like Charlie Kimball, he's trying to draw a bead on Will Power. Nick, that's the battle for seventh.
5: It is the battle for seventh. Power's advantage about eight car lengths in that midnight black car, the green and black of Kimball giving chase in the two.
2: Looked like Will Power had a little trouble after Alexander Rossi got by him. Rossi now the 10 car length advantage. Kimball starting to close in on the rear wing of Power.
3: Charlie Kimball has a top three finish at the Indianapolis Motor Speedway, trying to mix it up now, coming in on Will Power. He's got about eight car lengths to try to make up.
4: He's in the middle of the short chute on the north side of the track. Charlie Kimball in car number four. Again, he's a good 10, 15 cars behind Will Power.
0: Yeah, he's starting to lose touch with Will Power, and all of a sudden his mirrors are starting to fill up with Marco Andretti into turn one.
5: Marco with a strong charge into turn number one, about two or three car lengths behind Charlie Kimball as Marco stretches it out in the short chute.
2: Marco puts those right sides nearly up against the south end short chute. Now comes out of turn number two, closes in on Charlie Kimball, about three car lengths for Charlie.
3: Everybody exiting turn number two very quickly gets to the bottom of the racetrack, then starts to drift up just a little bit entering turn number three. That's what Charlie Kimball does right now. Marco Andretti just behind.
4: Yeah, pretty patient day right now for the pole sitter Marco Andretti. Again, just wants to be up front when it's winning time. He's about five car lengths behind Kimball.
0: Speaking of up front, it's Pagano, Castroneves, and Sato. The battle for third getting interesting. In one.
5: Yep, they are nose to tail. Pagano with about a two car length advantage over Elio Castroneves out of the short chute.
2: Simon Pagano takes that car almost down to the concrete, then about five car lengths back to his teammate Elio Castroneves. Right behind them, the battle ensues. They're already to three.
3: You had a feeling Elio Castroneves would use strategy along with his teammate Simon Pagano to quickly get up front with the leaders. That's exactly what they've done. They worked their way out of turn number three.
4: Yeah, four of the top five right now are former winners. Just in front of Castroneves is his teammate Pagano. He's got about 15, maybe 10 car lengths ahead of Castroneves.
0: An update from Dave first.
8: Just a quick update on Rinus VK, who did come back in and serve that stop-and-go penalty. Also, quickly spoke to the crewman that he brushed up against the wall against. He's okay as well. So everyone, A-okay down in the VK pit.
0: That's great news, Dave. We have completed 74 laps now. Dixon, Askew, Pagano, Castroneves, and Sato, the top five. Rossi, Power, Kimball, Andretti, and Santino Ferrucci, the top 10. Hey, let's spend a few minutes with Jim McCormick, Vice President of Sales for Shell Lubricants. Jim, give us an idea. Now, understand we have a limited amount of time. You have such a storied history here with Pennzoil, but give us kind of a thumbnail sketch of Pennzoil's amazing history here with the IndyCar Series.
12: Indeed, Mark. Pennzoil's participated in the IndyCar Series for many decades, and during that time, we've had great success, including the popular Pennzoil-sponsored Indianapolis 500 winners, Johnny Rutherford in 1980 and Rick Mears in 84 and 88. And even this year, we couldn't be more excited to see the number three Pennzoil driver, Elio Castroneves, in his 20th Indy 500 start.
0: Well, that speaks to your long association with Team Penske. And the question would be, how much of the innovation makes its way from the track to the products that your consumers use?
12: Oh, the extreme stress that's put in the IndyCar engine provides a great proving ground for modern engine oils like Pennzoil Synthetic. And the highly efficient and powerful engine technology that IndyCar uses has presented Pennzoil with this unique opportunity to innovate and to prove that our oils that are made from natural gas can really make a difference on the track. And, you know, our work with Team Penske to innovate and to develop these high-quality motor oils that drive the future on the track and off the track. So we carry that same innovation and passion for performance right through to our premium product oils that protect our customers' cars. In fact, our Pennzoil synthetic motor oil protects our customers' engines using the same technology that goes into protecting Team Penske's engines.
0: We're visiting with Jim McCormick, Vice President of Sales for Shell Lubricants, about the good folks at Pennzoil and all they do. Speaking of this innovation, Pennzoil, the first synthetic motor oil made from natural gas. Tell me more about what went into this innovative technology.
12: Yeah, that's right, Mark. And Pennzoil has to continuously improve and innovate to succeed, right? Our synthetic motor oils are the first motor oils made from natural gas, not crude. And crude contains more impurities than base oil made from natural gas, as an example. So, in fact, base oil made from natural gas is 99.5% free of impurities. And we're truly proud of this innovation that went into our synthetic motor oils made from natural gas. And, you know, just like motorsports, you don't become successful or innovate overnight. And our made from natural gas technology was 40 years in the making, and we continue daily to innovate and find ways to drive the future with our synthetic motor oils.
0: Well, Jim, we are now the Pennzoil IndyCar Radio Network, and we're just as proud of that association with Pennzoil as I'm sure Team Penske is. We welcome you aboard, and we think it's a mutually beneficial relationship, and we'll let you get back to enjoying the race today.
12: Thanks for having us on the show, Mark.
0: Jim McCormick, Vice President of Sales for Shell Lubricants, talking about the good folks at Pennzoil. Handful of drivers on differing pit strategy came to pit road while we were away. Let's get recap starting with Rob Blackman.
11: Well, a pair of outstanding pit stops for Team Penske teammates Simon Pagenaud and Elio Castroneves. They actually came to pit row side by side. Both of them got four fresh tires. Both of them refueled, and both of them got fresh tear-offs on the front windshield, and also both of them were able to do it in under 7 seconds. Well done, Team Penske.
0: Brian Marine.
13: Released into that intra-team battle was Will Power. He almost collided with his teammates leaving his pit stall. Will has been really quiet on the radio throughout the course of this race. He's been off strategy since Ron Rzeszewski, his strategist, made that call to come in under the first yellow. One lap later, we had Oliver Askew make a pit stop. He's been running towards the front on that alternate strategy as well. Really smooth stop. No obvious changes on that machine.
0: Rob Howden. Day first.
8: Scott Dixon not saying very much at all on the radio. In fact, all the communication is coming, of course, from Mike Hull, the managing director for Chip Ganassi Racing, as he's done for years, just giving him times and whatnot, trying to save fuel. Right now, it is clean and green for this leader of the Indianapolis 500.
0: This round of pit stops is brought to you by Firestone, the official tire of the NTT IndyCar Series for driving legends. Davey, I don't know if it's going to make much of a difference on a varying pit strategy when you have a guy like Scott. Turn three. I'm sorry.
3: Dalton Kellett just made contact to the outside of turn number three. He had gotten alongside Ben Hanley. He decided to try to go to the outside to get around him. That dirty air caught up with that K-Line machine, and the Canadian rookie Dalton Kellett has come to a stop here in the north end of the Indianapolis Motor Speedway.
0: We will talk more about the day that Scott Dixon is having when we come back. Caution on the course. Lap 84 here at the Indianapolis 500. A third caution of the day, lap 85. the Indianapolis 500. Scott Dixon, your leader. Single car incident involving Dalton Kellett. Davey, you've seen the replay a couple of times.
1: Yeah, what happened? He just turned in way too early. He was trying to go underneath, I think it was Hanley, and didn't have the run on him. And when he turned in just so early, it left him in a bunch of dirty air, slid up the racetrack, right sides into that turn three wall.
0: And we watched it a couple of different times. What a helpless feeling that must be when you know you're supposed to turn it, but it just won't turn.
1: Yeah, once you get in the marbles, matter of fact, I will not be surprised if we don't see sweepers out on the outside of these corners right now cleaning those marbles up, because once you get into those marbles, it just absolutely, it's like ice. It just takes off. You have no control of a car whatsoever. Obviously, once those sweepers come out, and if they do this time, be prepared for the restart, because these guys have to go two and three wide.
0: This Yellow Flag Recap brought to you by Safety Clean, the official environmental service partner of the NTT IndyCar Series. Davey, the day that Scott Dixon is having, he's led three times. He's given it up basically because of the pit window from time to time. He's led 65 laps.
1: Yeah, and had at one point a 12-second lead over Sato running second, and then Rossi had over, you know, a 13-14-second lead over Rossi in that third position. So right now, he's making it look easy, Mark. I know there's a long ways to go. People that are going to be happy about this right now, the stop is Pagano, Power, Castro Neves, few of these guys that were on that other strategy actually went a lap down. This is going to allow them to get their lap back, but they're going to have to get busy and hope for another yellow later.
0: Well, one of the guys that I think the big beneficiary of this caution was Alonso, who was close to going a lap down.
1: Yeah, unfortunately, he had just enough speed right in front of Scott Dixon to not slow Dixon down and probably allow Dixon to save some fuel as well. So he put himself in a good position not to go a lap down. He's the last guy right now in the lead lap.
0: Now, other than Dixon, who do we like? I mean, we've seen guys take it. The one that seems to be the fastest to me right now is Santino Ferrucci.
1: Yeah, you can't count Ferrucci out. He finds himself in that fifth position right now. He's plus 19 spots on the day. I think if he just plays it cool, calm, and collected, he definitely has an opportunity. But, you know, Sato was in front row. He's on the outside of Dixon. He has a great opportunity. And don't be surprised, the pole sitter still in fourth place. Marco Andretti said, hey, I'm ready for a war out there today. I don't have to lead every lap. I just want to be there at the end. And here comes Dixon down pit road right now.
0: Yes, and he's being followed by plenty of friends, and that's those that are running behind him. Sato, Rossi, Andretti, Ferrucci, Hunter Ray, and more coming to pit road. Let's start the calls with Ryan Marine.
13: She's heading from P5, Award from P7, right next to one another. Smooth stop so far for the Seal Master. Dale Coyne, Bruce, and Dino Ferrucci. Really fast stop over Pato Award. He'll beat Ferrucci out.
0: Rob Houghton.
10: Our top five running for Takuma Sato. It'll be a turn on the front wing. Very close there, 7.93 seconds. Right front driver almost getting taken out.
0: Day first.
8: Scott Dixon already down and away at 6.3. He's followed closely by Marco Andretti, who made an air pressure adjustment. Everyone clean off pit road.
0: This round of pit stops brought to you by Speedway, the official fuel and convenience store of the Indianapolis 500. And we're happy to report, Davey, that was an uneventful round of pit stops.
1: Yeah, very, very few close calls right there. And I'll have to say, watching for a speed in pit crew, that McLaren team, Arrow McLaren team, they are flat fast on their pit stops. And several times they beat their competitors out, including Simon Pagenaud, who was pitted right behind him. So hats off to that team.
0: Did you take your cues on when to leave over your radio? Did you rely on the right front? Was it somebody on the pit box?
1: Well, it's a little bit of both. My communication was with the pit box and my strategist, but I always looked at my right front tire guy because he could see right there if I could go. So I went off of him, and then if the radio overruled that, I obviously listened to the radio, but you usually go off your right front.
0: We've seen times, some issues with the car still up in the air, and they're still trying to put a tire on, and yet someone's given the motion or given the cue. Can you feel when that thing, it's fairly obvious, I would think, when it comes down, and you know that until you feel that, to not go.
1: Yeah, exactly right. And one thing, another thing that you cannot do is you can't engage the car into gear until the fuel probe is disengaged, because there's a switch in there that until it's out, you physically can't put it into gear. So that's a good safety factor.
0: So after this round of stops, it looks as though that it's going to fall right into the pit window for those that are on the five-stop strategy, but as you mentioned, some work to do for those on the six-stop.
1: Yeah, really, the yellow came out at a good opportunity again for these guys on their strategy. That's happened twice now, but the guys that are out of sequence right now, which we know who that is, pretty much Pagano, Power, Castro Neves, the three Penske teammates, Askew, Kimball, Chilton, those guys, a lot of work to do.
0: Boy, it's 10 laps for a couple of them, and that the people don't understand that's a pretty big window considering the mileage in these cars.
1: Yeah, that's right, big window right there. And at this point, they have nothing to lose. They started back in the field. They know that they don't have the sheer speed that they need right now. But right now, you got to think of two things. Look at the other Penske teammate. He went on a different strategy. Three went on one strategy. The lone duck in the Penske, which is Joseph Newgarden, he went on his own strategy, finds himself in that fifth position. And by the way, right in front of him, O'Ward. So two Chevys working their way towards the front of the field.
0: I don't think Joseph was overly concerned about his chances on race day, even after carb day. I mean, I think he felt pretty good about his race car after they got all their work done in that two-hour session.
1: Yeah, without a doubt. And he knows that when you're driving for the captain, all you have to do is look at the track record. 18 wins at this place right now for Roger Penske. You know when you drive for Roger Penske in those cars that they're super prepared. Although, if things could change, you remember 1995, they didn't make the race. So things do change and can happen. But right now, you have to have a lot of confidence driving for him.
0: Coming up on lap number 90, Scott Dixon, your leader. Pisato is second. Rossi is third. O'War is fourth. Joseph Newgarden is fifth. Marco Andretti is sixth. Antino Ferrucci is seventh. Graham Rahal is eighth. Colton Herta is ninth. Ryan Hunter-Reay is tenth. Jack Harvey up to 11th. Tony Kanaan is 12th. 13th to Alex Palou. 14th, Connor Daly. 15th, Spencer Pigot. Alonso is 16th. Veach is 17th. 18th is Hinchcliffe. 19th is Rosenquist. 20th is Pagano. Power 21st, Castro Neves 22nd, Oliver Askew 23rd, Charlie Kimball is 24th, Max Chilton 25th, Jarrett Hildebrand is 26th, a lap down in 27th, Rinus VK, Ben Hanley in 28th, and a lap down in 29th is Sage Kieram. Out of the race, Dalton Kellett, who brought out his caution, hitting the turn two wall is 30th. Ed Carpenter, 13 laps down, being shown in 31st. 32nd to Marcus Ericsson, who is out of the race. James Davidson, 33rd. He, too, is out of the race. Santino Ferrucci, since we started, is plus 12. Pato O'Ward is plus 11. Ganon is plus 11. Alonso, plus 10. Harvey is plus 9. Scott Dixon has led three times for 68 laps. Pagano has led 14 laps. Askew 4, Power 2, and Herta 1. So that's 5 leaders, 7 lead changes, 3 cautions for 18 laps. 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Prime Sport is the preferred travel partner of the Indianapolis Motor Speedway. And we've got some guys headed to pit road, Davey. An interesting turn of events here as we get toward the end of this caution period. Let's go to Rob Blackman.
14: Rob Howden standing by. Mark here with Felix Rosenquist coming in. 19th on the racetrack here, but he's looking to make a pit stop here in the NTT data machine. Drivers bringing things in here right now. Looking good so far. They'll put, looks like sticker Firestones on. No changes at all. Down the way for Felix Rosenquist.
0: Day first.
8: Rinus VK. Remember, he's got caught up with the pit issues earlier. Much cleaner this time around. Down in the way in 7.8 seconds. It's Felix Rosenquist leading this group up pit road.
0: Ryan Marine.
13: Will Power with a clean stop here for the Verizon Chevrolet. No changes that I could see for Will Power.
0: So, Davey, interesting move by those drivers, but it makes sense for them to do so when they did it.
1: Yeah, so right now, the strategy that they were on wasn't really working out so far. Now, they're back on the same strategy as everybody else. They're on the lead lap. They find themselves in that 20th position for Power, 22nd for the Penske guys. So right now, it's a gamble.
0: Let's go to Rob Blackman.
15: All right, down here at the Indiana University Health Emergency Medical Center and standing alongside the rookie Dalton Kellett. Obviously, his maiden voyage here at the Indianapolis 500 did not go as planned. Dalton, first of all, what happened out there?
16: Just got a little impatient behind Hanley, was trying to get around him on a few laps, but had a good run coming out of two. It didn't quite have half done going into turn three on that lap, and just a late dive bomb, rookie mistake, and just being a bit too impatient, lost the nose, got understeer, and got up and into the wall in turn three.
15: And you're doing fine physically?
16: Good.
15: You're feeling fine?
16: Yeah, I feel all right. You know, the car held up great. Yeah, it felt like a decent impact. No, knocked the wind out of me a bit, but I feel all right. Yeah.
15: Well, thank you.
0: 91 laps complete as we get set to go back to green flag racing. Scott Dixon, Sato, Rossi the top three, and they are behind that Corvette pace car, Jake Query, as they make their way toward turn number three.
3: Pace car starts to enter here into turn number three and does so now under a sun-drenched turn number three. It had started to duck behind a big cloud. That does make a difference here, that track temperature. Scott Dixon now enters into the apex of the turn. Behind him, it is Takuma Sato, followed by Alexander Rossi, Pata O'Ward, the rookie, then Joseph Newgarden, Marco Andretti, Santino Ferrucci, and Graham Rahal coming to you, Chris.
4: Yeah, three race winners are in the top three. They start single file as they accelerate out of turn four, led by the PNC Bank machine. Car number nine, Scott Dixon.
0: Top two start to step away a little bit, and we have caution on the course. Trouble in turn four in front of Chris Denary.
4: Retaining wall. They hit the inside retaining wall. It's an orange car. It's the McLaren car. They hit the inside by the Speedway sign. They are two. One is Connor Daly, the U.S. Air Force machine. He is currently pointed north the wrong way as they were at the back end of the restart, and one of those cars hit the inside wall before the pit road area, and both cars have come to a stop.
0: A two-car incident before we get back to green flag racing here at the Indianapolis Motor Speedway. Two-car incident here on lap number 93 at the Indianapolis Motor Speedway, and we are happy to report that one of those involved, young Oliver Askew, is out of his race car now, getting the full intention of the IndyCar AMR safety team, and Davey, he took a pretty good shot.
1: Yeah, he took a big shot into the wall. What happened? Connor Daly just got too low on the restart, come off the corner, started doing 360s. He's on the throttle down low right now. Looks like completely out of everybody's way. Then something happened with Oliver Askew. Huge hit to that inside barrier. He comes back. He actually collects Connor Daly, pushed him into the wall. So two separate incidents that ended up being in the same. They hit each other as they were spinning. So I'm not sure why Askew. He must have just got loose in that high groove, but big hits on both those guys.
0: Maybe the rear end of the car stepped out when he started to get back into the throttle off of turn number four, and you can call it again as it happens. You get a pretty good in-car camera.
1: Yeah, here's Connor right now trying to go down low. Gets down on that concrete, just loses it. And like I say, he doesn't hit anything yet. He's spinning around. He actually gets the car pretty much under control and then gets hit by Askew from the outside. So tough break for him, although he made the first mistake, but then gets hit as he slides down the racetrack.
0: It looked like he had that thing pretty well squared away and might have been headed to pit road until he got collected.
1: Yeah, here's another view right now from Zach Veach's car, which he sees actually Connor spinning right there, but it doesn't show what happened to Askew and how he ended up spinning in that high line.
0: And what impact does this have now on those of the alternate strategy?
1: Well, so right now, if you're in the back, so here's what happened. When Askew's seen Connor spin, he just tried to avoid, basically, from the wall, turned down, and the car just gripped, shot him down low. So no other cars involved but those two. But right now, here's another thing. The guys that just pitted got themselves back on that lead lap, and we're looking at a lot of Chevrolets right now, starting with Will Power in that 19th position with Power, Pagano, Castroneves. Those guys are towards the back of the field, so don't be surprised, Mark, to see anybody from halfway back coming in and to fill up on fuel just to have a little bit more fuel than the leaders right now when it's time to get going again.
0: Safety of these cars on full display there, and simply put, racing is a lot safer thanks to the legendary Bill Simpson. Dave Wilson joins us now to pay tribute to a motorsports icon.
17: When Bill Simpson passed away in December of 2019, racing lost one of its most important benefactors because Bill Simpson invented safety in racing. After breaking both arms in an accident as a youngster, he said, quote, "The only time I thought about safety was after I'd been hurt. This time I was hurt bad enough to do a lot of thinking." His first contribution was a parachute to slow down dragsters once they crossed the finish line. After learning about a temperature-resistant DuPont fabric called Nomex, he developed IndyCar's first fire suit prototype, which he brought to the 1967 Indianapolis 500. Until then, Mario Andretti remembers, safety was dipping our suits in a 55-gallon drum of stuff like paper mache. By race day, 30 of the 33 drivers were wearing Simpson's suit. His innovations went on to include helmets, gloves, and shoes for drivers and crew members. To prove the quality of his product, Bill would, for several years, have himself set on fire while wearing his fire suit, truly putting his body where his mouth was. Bill Simpson was an inventor, entrepreneur, animal lover, a sometimes crusty, dour man who would be generous to a fault, a great friend to all in racing and those who knew him. Godspeed, Mr. Simpson. You are appreciated and missed.
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8: Opportunity to catch up with the 1969 winner of the Indianapolis 500, Mario Andretti, who's wearing many hats here today. One as a granddad, one as a two-seater, and one well, you're cheering on not only just one car, but six cars. Let's begin, Mario, with the two-seater ride. You had Michael in the back leading this field with, of course, your grandson, Marco, on pole. What was that like today?
18: Well, obviously spectacular as a family. When you're going to have another chance like that, you know? There's three generations of us up front, at least at the start. So, you know, special moments. Moments that stay with us the rest of our lives.
8: We're all missing the fans here today, and I'm sure when you're driving that two-seater up there, you've got a bird's-eye view of the fact this place is completely empty. It's just crazy, right?
18: Yeah, it's crazy, but at least we have a race, so let's look forward, make it bigger and better in 2021, you know. It's just, but I hope they're watching us on TV, so that's the thing.
8: Or listening to the radio network, of course, for crying out loud.
18: Our radio network, yes, of course.
8: How's the grandkid doing?
18: Well, he's out there. He's. I think he's okay. You know, he's got some fight in him. We'll see. They're a little bit conservative on the downforce, but they have a little bit of a plan. So as long as he can stay up in the top five, we'll see what happens. But he's not the fastest guy out there somehow, and Dixon's going to be tough to beat today.
8: Running a bigger gurney flap on that back rear wing for you guys.
18: Yeah, they decided to do that, and it is what it is. Once you do that, you're stuck with it.
8: We're all wearing masks. You've got one on that reads Chicken for Andretti. And I know we're all thinking about the late, great John Andretti as well today.
18: These cars make too much noise. I couldn't hear you.
8: I was going to ask you about your mask. It says Check It for Andretti. Obviously, we're all thinking about John here today.
18: Oh, of course, yeah. John has helped Marco so far. Firm believer of that, and obviously we remember him every day. So there's a lot of love in this family, and we miss him, but we'll carry on with him and Jared, you know, as a driver, and the rest of the family. You know, we're all together, so we try to keep as much energy going as we can.
8: It's been a phenomenal couple weeks for you guys. Best of luck the rest of the way today, Mario.
18: Thank you.
8: Mario Andretti, the 1969 winner of the Indianapolis 500, Mark.
0: Good stuff from the legend for sure. I'm talking about Mario and Dave First, for that matter. Dave's a legend, too. Let's go to Ryan Marine on pit road. Ryan?
13: Santino Ferrucci, last year's Indy 500 Rookie of the Year, continues to impress. He's running seventh at the moment, slipped back during their last pit stop, and there's been some discussion about what to do with that race car. Santino really likes it. He's been talking with Jimmy Vassar. They're trying to decide, should we trim out a little bit in case we get up front? And they decided that they will not, because Santino is so happy with that car right now. They don't want to take any risks of throwing the balance off for the number 18 machine.
0: Interesting to note, Davey, I made the observation about Marco that if he hung around past the second round of stops, that he had a shot based upon how fast his car has been. And right now he finds himself in sixth. And I think Marco's following the game plan that they put together before this race.
1: Absolutely. And I think that little extra gurney that Dave First tells us he has on that car, a little extra downforce, may not hurt him late in the day. As the hotter it gets, the slicker this track gets, that could be a huge advantage. So right now they're on game plan right now to do what they planned.
0: So when we complete the next lap, Davey, we will be at the halfway point. And the question is now, does anyone anywhere have anything for Scott Dixon?
1: Well, right now it doesn't look as if, but you can't count out some of these guys. You don't know where they stand. Still a lot of race to go. We're only halfway in this race. There's some Sato, Rossi, Pato Ward. How about him in that fifth position right now, the first Chevrolet? Newgarden, a Penske car. Can't count these guys out, but right now I'd rather be in Scott's shoes than anybody else's.
0: Realize these cars are different than they were the last time Dixon, Sato, and Rossi won it, but be that as it may, still very, very helpful to have that experience of winning this race when you're up front.
1: Yeah, just they just know how to do it. Right now they're coming through turn three. Mark, I'm going to turn it back to you, but you're right. They just know how to do it.
0: Yep, and Chris Denary, give us the roll call. Scott Dixon leads the field in four.
4: Yeah, north end of the track, Sato, then Rossi, Award, Newgarden, Andretti, Ferrucci, Ray Hall as they come down the main straightaway.
0: Green flag flies, and the top three gain some measure of separation. Third place running, Alexander Rossi with a big ride.
5: Rossi goes all the way down to the wall, and he'll take second away from Sato. So Rossi moves into the second position as Dixon leads him out of one.
4: Scott Dixon already with an eighth car length advantage over Rossi. Sato, then a nice move by Santino Ferrucci. He will get around Joseph Newgarden for that fifth position.
3: Is past the halfway point, the point where Alexander Rossi decided to turn up the wick. Right behind him, he sees a pass being made. It's shooting to the inside. Pato Award taking over third spot.
4: And with that, Scott Dixon about a seven car length advantage over Alexander Rossi, who is in quick pursuit of Scott Dixon, a pair of former winners, one and two.
0: Santino Ferrucci is getting awfully racy. He draws a bead on Takuma Sato as they head toward turn one.
5: Sato is the big loser on the restart, going from second to fourth. He'll hold on to that fourth spot for now, but Santino Ferrucci is two car lengths behind in the short shoot.
4: Dixie Rossi then by four car lengths. Patricio Award, then Takuma Sato. But boy, Santino Ferrucci is on the charge. He closes on Sato.
3: But Alexander Rossi now is really starting to draw a bead on the 2008 winner, Scott Dixon, who's dominated today. It's only a car length and a half between the two of them.
4: Yeah, that's what it is, Jake. And he may narrow it to a car length as they exit turn number four. Looks to the inside. Stays about a car length behind Scott Dixon. One and two.
0: Will Rossi take a peek to the inside? He will. Side by side of the start finish line.
5: They are wheel to wheel into turn number one. Rossi's got the advantage. He'll grab the lead. New leader in Indianapolis. It's Alexander Rossi.
4: And Rossi will pull away by two car lengths. What a bold move by Alexander Rossi. Dixon, then Award to Takuma Sato. Now gaps himself from Santino Ferrucci. Looks like Sato wants a piece for third.
3: Is Scott Dixon a good poker player, or is Alexander Rossi right now that much faster than that PNC Bank machine? They run 1-2, then Pato Award to Takuma Sato.
4: A pair of Hondas at the front as Alexander Rossi with about a two-car length advantage over Scott Dixon. They sweep out of turn number four, 1-2, Rossi and Dixon.
0: And let's check in with Rob Blackman quickly, Rob.
15: All right, down here at the Emergency Medical Center and with Connor Daly. Connor, what happened?
19: After I seen the replay, it looks like I just caught the curb exiting four, which was a complete surprise to me, honestly. Pretty stupid, but I mean, not really sure it would have had that much effect when we were going so slow. So definitely a shame. Thought we caught it, honestly, and had it straightened out. And then, you know, I saw what happened to Oliver, which sucks. So just got collected a little bit too much. So we almost had it, which is a shame. But not a great situation, really.
15: Connor, thank you.
0: Thanks, Rob Blackman. The thoughts and impressions of Connor Daly. Another tough in for him here at the Indianapolis Motor Speedway. Front three looking awfully strong into turn number one, Nick Yeoman.
5: Boy, they are nose to tail separated by just a car length. We got a three-car battle for the lead, Michael. It's Rossi, Dixon, and the rookie Pato Award.
4: Looks like Dixon might be testing Alexander Rossi for that lead. Pato Award's right there. So too, Takuma Sato. The front four, you can throw a blanket over him.
3: Nevada City, California, Auckland, New Zealand, Monterrey, Mexico, representing 1-2-3 in Indianapolis. And Scott Dixon now is right on the rear of that Napa machine. You can throw a blanket. 1-2.
4: Pato Award had fallen back. Now he's right on the tail of Scott Dixon. 1-2-3. Rossi, Dixon, Award as they're out of four.
0: Yeah, pretty good battle for fourth is shaping up. That's Santino Ferrucci and Takuma Sato. Well, back up front. Dixon goes to the high side.
5: He's going to try the long way around, and it'll work. Scott Dixon to the outside retakes the lead into turn one.
4: The Kiwi showing that muscle. Pulls away seven car length advantage over Rossi. Then Pato Award, Sato, Santino Ferrucci, Marco Andretti. Your top six.
3: Scott Dixon said to Alexander Rossi, if you want to lead the fifth Indy 500 you've been in after you've led the previous four, I'll let you do it for a couple laps. But now I'm going to take it right back. Scott Dixon, the leader, out of turn number three.
4: Yeah, on the short shoot on the north end of the track, about a 3-4 car length advantage for Scott Dixon. Well off the white line through the center of the track. He goes toward the outside wall, now dips to the inside, two car lengths over Rossi.
0: This time, Rossi gets the run of the start finish line. He goes to the inside.
5: Dixon will hold that lead for one lap and one lap only. Alexander Rossi back back out front into the short shoe.
2: The 2016 champion along with the 2008 champion putting on a show today. Alexander Rossi out of the exit of turn number two, 7 car lengths over Dixon.
3: Suddenly that question mark of passing comes into play and is answered because it's happening with Alexander Rossi followed by Scott Dixon, Pato O'Ward, Takuma Sato, and Santino Ferrucci.
4: Trying to see what they have with some 90 laps still scheduled for this 104th 500. But out of turn four, car 27, Napa machine Rossi the leader.
0: And he's able to stretch it out a little bit. O'Ward running all by his lonesome. Plenty of separation among the top five, Nick.
5: Yep, that top five have gotten away a little bit. It's Rossi, Dixon, Pato O'Ward, Takuma Sato, and then Santino Ferrucci. All separated, Michael, by 2 car lengths.
4: Scott Dixon, nice run out of the short chute. He'll make his way out of the exit of turn number two. Doesn't look like he's going to have enough, although he starts to draw a bead on Alexander Rossi for the lead.
3: The sun is so excited in the action in turn three, it doesn't stay behind the clouds in this area very long. Once again now, very warm here. Alexander Rossi, a 2 car length advantage.
4: Has 8 of the top 10 positions, and they've got the front two, Rossi with Dixon behind. Dixon, will he look to make the pass?
0: Dixon gets a really strong run now off of turn number four. He'll go to the inside. They're side by side into one.
5: He made it work to the outside a couple laps ago, this time to the inside. Scott Dixon retakes the lead out of the short chute.
4: Looks like these two are almost practicing for the end of this race. Scott Dixon now 8 car lengths over Alexander Rossi. Then it's still

0: mention that Patricio O'Ward, boy on the move. Santino Ferrucci swings wide in the exit of turn number two, trying to take over that fourth position from Sato.
1: A couple of drivers who have made Indianapolis their home, looking very at home right now in the front of the field. Alexander Rossi in that Napa machine. Scott Dixon, who's been the class today, just behind him.
2: Ward, Sato, and Ferrucci in 3, 4, and 5. They just watch 1 and 2 swap. Will they swap again? Here comes Dixon right behind Rossi.
3: Right behind Rossi. He jumps out again. Side by side, start finish line. Next verse, same as the first, Nick.
4: Dixon retakes the lead. Michael, kind of wonder what it looks like for Pato O'Ward watching two of the best trade the lead.
0: Think that Pato O'Ward's trying to learn a little bit from these two former champions of this great race. Scott Dixon streaks out of turn number two, 8 car lengths over Alexander Rossi.
1: And again, then you talk about the fact it's Pato O'Ward followed by last year's rookie of the year, Santino Ferrucci, two spots behind him actually, because Sato is right behind Pato O'Ward, leaders to four.
2: Couple of car length advantage for Scott Dixon. Will off the white line, center of the track. He'll go to the outside of the track, dive to the inside, and here comes Rossi.
3: The pit road and Dave first.
5: Swapping leads between Rossi and Dixon, and this is by design. As soon as the green flag came out on this restart, Dixon wanted his guys to go down and talk to Rossi's guys, get them to work together to try to separate those two cars from the rest of the field. Whether it's Dixon leading, whether it's Rossi leading, does not matter. Separate those two from the rest of the field. So far, it is working.
3: The top five starting to get stretched out a little bit, Davey.
6: They sure are right now. And I'll tell you what, pretty impressive with Pato O'Ward in that third position. Doesn't seem to have anything for Rossi and Dixon. They're the strongest right now. But he's the leader of the Chevrolet bunch with Newgarden, the next Chevrolet, in that eighth position.
3: Will Dixon get a strong run down the main straightaway into turn number one yet again, Nick Gilman?
4: He's closing. It's a late charge, a late pass. But Scott Dixon pulls it off once again, Michael. Exiting turn one.
0: It takes two to tango, and these two are tangoing here at the Indianapolis Motor Speedway. Dixon with a great line out of the exit of turn number two. 10 car lengths advantage over Alexander Rossi, but here comes Patricio O'Ward.
1: Yeah, O'Ward all of a sudden seems closer to Rossi this time by than Rossi is to Dixon. Takuma Sato is right there in fourth behind Pato O'Ward.
2: For Dixon and Rossi, it's all about you take it. No, I'll take it. You take it. I'll take it. Right now, taking it is Dixon, but Rossi right behind looks to make another pass.
3: Just past the halfway point, we're going to get the thoughts and impressions now of Paul Page.
7: Well, the yellow flags are really playing a very big role into this race so far. Two different groups now, two different strategies. One is the Scott Dixon group, and then there is that other group down the line that's about 10 laps different on the pit stops, and that's kind of led by the Will Power and Simon Pagenaud and that group. So the pit strategies are really going to be something, especially as we go into the second half of the race. Track position is going to be critical as well. We've seen not that many real hard passes, but I think we're going to see them a little later on. And additionally, when you get down to the last 169, then you're going to see some very, very serious racing. But the pit stops, they're going to be playing into this, and the yellows are dictating the pit stops.
3: Mark James, Davey Hamilton, we are at lap 117. Alexander Rossi continues to swap the lead with Scott Dixon. Let's get a pit road update from Ryan Marine.
8: Well, although Pato O'Ward just lost the third spot to Takuma Sato, the Mexican driver is happy with his race car, and they've dealt with the problem that was plaguing him from the beginning of this race. They had another team's radio bleeding into his own radio transmission. He found it very distracting, as you might imagine, but a very solid run for Pato O'Ward, making his maiden Indy 500 voyage.
3: Yeah, Michael Young, I know it's been a two-car battle, Rossi and Dixon, but it looks like Sato's trying to join that twosome.
0: Sato slowly starting to creep in on that rear wing of Scott Dixon. Jake, that's a nice run for Sato to three.
1: Yep, they worked their way here into turn number three. And again, Sato has about 10 to 15 yards to make up on Scott Dixon, who's trying to get Alexander Rossi.
2: That was a couple of laps ago where Sato passed Pato O'Ward. Now he's trailing Dixon. It's about even between the top three cars. The leader is Rossi.
3: Front three with the separation against the fourth and fifth place running car to turn one.
4: Yeah, there's no doubt Takuma Sato is a player. He follows Scott Dixon very closely through turn number one. Dixon, though, stretches it out in second through the short chute.
0: Boy, it is getting really tight with those top fives. Rossi, Dixon, then Sato, Patricio O'Ward, Santino Ferrucci. And Jake, how about a shout out to Graham Rahal? He's running in that sixth position.
1: Yeah, Rahal has absolutely worked his way now, along with his teammate Takuma Sato, who's been up in that top 10 all day. day long. The leader is Alexander Rossi.
2: Those top five have a pretty good size gap between Ray Hall in sixth. It's Rossi, Dixon, Sato, Award, and Ferrucci, one through five.
3: We're going to work back from fifth place, running Santino Ferrucci, running all by his lonesome. In the sixth position is Ray Hall. Things tightening up a little bit between Marco Andretti and Joseph Newgarden for seventh.
4: Do want to report, just had another change for the lead as Scott Dixon takes over that spot, but Michael will peer back as Marco Andretti about four car lengths over Newgarden.
2: Yeah, that's a nice battle. Marco Andretti just trying to dial that car in. Joseph Newgarden with a nice run. Hey, and Alex Palou running in that ninth position. A great run for him as well.
1: Let's go back to that look of Joseph Newgarden, who has been really quiet all day, but all of a sudden now, he's in front of Alex Palou. It's the pole sitter Marco Andretti that Newgarden now has in his sights.
2: But Jake, Alex Palou looks to be putting some pressure on Joseph Newgarden as they exit turn number four.
3: And it's not going to be long before we think Colton Herta may play a role in that. All of them streak toward turn number one.
4: Rossi passes Dixon once again, but there is Colton Herta. He's about five or six car lengths, and a big hit for the rookie Alex Palou. He got sideways at the exit of turn one. That car wiggled, and it was a colossal thump to the safer barrier. That car now, Michael, slides directly below you. Alex Palou has crashed here at the south end of the racetrack.
2: He crashed about 30 yards before where Marcus Ericsson hit, and he hit a ton. That car spun several times, and it's come to a rest at the midway point of the turn two area. He just looks like he's starting to make some movement in that car. AMR safety team already to him. What a hit for Alex Palou. He looks like he's trying to get out of that machine.
3: Caution on the course. Lap 121 here at the Indianapolis 500. Mark James, Davey Hamilton, caution on the course, lap 123. You've taken a couple of looks at a very hard hit by the rookie Alex Palou, who'd worked his way into the top 10.
6: Yeah, huge hit, actually, down in turn one. Something definitely broke on that race car. He was in perfect line, in the right groove. Everything was going his way. Then all of a sudden, the car just veered to the right, hitting that right front first on the exit of turn one, sliding down into turn two. Fortunately, he's out of the car. It's okay, but a huge hit for that kid, and nothing of his doing. Definitely something broke.
3: Well, Davey, they say there are two kinds of drivers here at the Indianapolis Motor Speedway, those who have hit and those who will. And for a rookie, and especially someone who's really outside of his comfort zone, I'm sure that Dale Coyne and his crew will talk this kid through this very difficult circumstance, and he'll be back up to speed in no time at Gateway.
6: Yeah, well, unfortunately, I've never seen a wall speed anybody up, right?
3: No.
6: I mean, you never get faster after you hit that hard wall. So it's one of those things, you either come back the same or you come back slower. It definitely can't change you, but I have a feeling this kid, he's on top of his game. He knows he wants to be here. He's young. He has a huge future and a lot of charisma to do what it takes.
3: And that's the first thing he could really point to that has been an issue for him, and you maintain from the looks of it, you don't think it was of his doing.
6: No, I'm almost positive it wasn't. I mean, the cars just don't veer to the right that quickly. Now, if the back stepped out and then you overcorrect and it goes that way, that does happen, but you can usually see that. It looked like something that right front just gave away. And here they come, Mark. All of our leaders, leading with Rossi coming down pit lane.
3: Yep, he and Dixon have been swapping the lead back and forth for the last handful of laps. So Alexander Rossi comes to pit road, and Rob Howden.
9: No doubt, Mark, the drivers were swapping it back and forth. Now it's time for the Andretti crews and the Ganassi crews to go to work. I'm standing by here with Alexander Rossi. The Napa Auto Care crew, AutoNation crew, is ready to go. They are waiting Rossi. In he comes. They're going to go to Snicker Firestone tires. Looking good so far. Packing it full of fuel. He's had issues with fuel before. It's going to be half a turn of front wing. Down and away, 8.65 seconds.
5: Hairoff comes off of Scott Dixon. That was a 7.6 second stop for the Wolfpack. Scott Dixon leads him off pit road.
3: Ryan Marine.
8: Another lightning fast pit stop from the Arrow McLaren SP crew. They were able to get Pato Award out with four fresh tires quickly. Santino Ferrucci giving chase down pit lane.
3: Before we go to Rob Black, let's check in quickly with Rob Howden.
9: Fantastic stop for the Takuma Sato crew as well, Mark. They were able to get out. When they did, they were side by side with Rossi when he came out of pit lane. Great stop for the guys from Ray Hall, Letterman, Lanigan.
3: Now to Rob Blackman.
10: Well, basically, everyone on the north end pitted, and one man that is still sitting at the pit box is Fernando Alonso. He was not able to exit pit lane. I will head down there here momentarily to take a quick look at what's going on. I can tell you this, there was none better on the north end when it came to a pit stop this last stop than Simon Pagenaud, down and away in 6.4 for the defending defending Indy 500 champion.
3: This round of pit stops is brought to you by Speedway, official fuel and convenience store of the Indianapolis 500. So, Davey, really good pit stop for most of those teams. And but one of those guys, Felix Rosenquist, trying to get the pit strategy to work in his favor.
6: Yeah,
3: he's yet to come in.
6: Yeah, he's going to stay out there right now. We'll see what happens. More likely going to come in. Things have changed up just a little bit. But I have to say, on Rossi's stop right there, when he came out, he ran right into the side of Sato's car. Doesn't look like they did damage to each other's car, but they definitely had contact. Meanwhile, Pato O'Ward slides in front of Rossi behind our leader, Scott Dixon.
3: It's interesting to note how sometimes the race strategy can shape out. I mean, we thought it was a bit of a gamble way back on lap number 8 when we had a caution, and some of those guys in the rear of the field decided to pit and go off sequence. It looked like a six-stop strategy for them, and lo and behold, the cautions kind of fall in their favor, and now they're right back on the same strategy as everyone else.
6: I think they gave up on it, actually. It's like, hey, man, we went a lap down. We better get ourselves back on the same strategy. Although it's still a six-stopper for them, they were able to do that one on yellow. Puts it in the back of the pack right now. The one that surprised me is Rosenquist. He finds himself leading this race right now, but he needs a pit stop. It's 36 laps since he has last pitted, so I expect to see him to come in now, but I'm not sure why he's doing it so late.
3: Well, this is the 40th anniversary, perhaps the most memorable of Lone Star JR Johnny Rutherford's win. He gave someone a memorable ride back to pit road. More on that now from the historian of the Indianapolis Motor Speedway, Donald Davidson.
11: This past May marked the 40th anniversary of Johnny Rutherford winning his third Indianapolis 500, driving Jim Hall Chaparral, the iconic Grand Effects car nicknamed the Yellow Submarine. There was a really special moment right after Rutherford had taken the checkered and was rolling around through Turn 4 on his cool-off lap. He came upon Tim Richmond, soon to be named Rookie of the Year, out of his car and standing up next to it as he'd run out of fuel. Well, the two had become good friends during the month, and Rutherford pulled up and yelled for him to climb on board, which he did, the charismatic Richmond lying down on the right side pod and holding onto the roll bar as they rolled down the pit lane with the crowd roaring its approval. When Rutherford slowed for the left-hand turn into Victory Circle, Richmond jumped off and disappeared into the crowd, whereupon the Chaparral was pushed up the ramp at the foot of the old master control tower, and Rutherford began celebrating his third victory in the Indianapolis 500.
3: Thank you, Donald. Today first.
12: It's been an interesting afternoon so far for one Graham Rahal, who started 8th, fell as far as 16th, but it looks like the car is coming back to him. Usually his dad, Bobby Rahal, is in some suite having caviar or shrimp or whatever. He's down here with the rest of us trying to get this race completed. Looks like Graham's car has come back to him a little bit today, Bob.
13: Yeah, it's, you know, made a change after the first stop, which really helped. And we've had really good pit stops. These guys have done a great job so far in the pits. That's helped us out a bunch because it's hard to pass. And and we've been able to pick up quite a few positions by good pit stops. And the car's good. Now you're up with the fast guys. And, you know, that's a good spot to be at this point in the race.
12: Even you go back to carb day, as hard as this crew worked on trying to get a race car ready, I mean, there were several scenarios that this group played through it in a weird way. That what happened Friday helped you guys a little bit today?
13: Well, I mean, you know, I think we, you know, we found a good feel for the car towards the end of that carb day practice. And, you know, the first run today, a little loose, but we made some adjustments and the car's gotten pretty good. He's pretty happy with it. You know, I think everybody's kind of saving fuel, cruising around. But we'll see. You know, it's going to be a shootout.
12: Last thing, as a former champion, you come back to the Indianapolis Motor Speedway under this circumstance with the pandemic and you look around, there's no fans. All the former champions, I know you all wish the fans were able to come to the Speedway. Can't wait till next May.
13: Well, let's get this one over. Let's get this one over first. But, of course, you know, it's just weird, you know, eerie not being here in front of our fans. But I hope everybody understands why, and we'll put up a good rest of the race. And then, yeah, I think next year when everybody gets together, it's going to be a heck of a party.
14: Good luck the rest of the day.
13: Thank you.
14: That's Bobby Rahal. Right now, his son Graham sitting in six. Mark.
3: Rob Howden.
9: Yeah, very interesting action here on pit lane. As I called before, a great stop for the guys from Rahal, Lennon, and Langen. They were able to get to Takuma Sato up very quickly, and he, in fact, pulled alongside of Alexander Rossi. And when Rossi was released from his pit, the two of those guys made contact. I actually had a chance to talk quickly with Derek Davis, and he did acknowledge the contact. But at this point here, guys, they don't know if there is any damage. He's cruising around. Takuma is here at pace car speed. It could be different when we drop the throttle once again and go back to green. I'm sure they'll be asking Takuma how that car is going to be, but Davey Hamilton, I'm sure you can talk about it. When you make contact, heavy contact like that on pit lane, you're never quite sure what it's going to be like when you go back into turn one.
6: Yeah, and I'm pretty sure if there's a damage to either car, it would be Sato's beans. It was his left front tire hitting the back of Rossi's car as Rossi slid out in front of him, and I for sure didn't hurt Rossi, but that toe link, they're very fragile, and that would dictate the front toe of your race car, and that can make a huge difference on speed.
3: Well, we see he was listed as the leader, but we see Felix Rosenquist is still running around at the front of the pack, and Davey, he last pitted on lap number 90, and he's going to have to stop pretty soon, I would think.
6: He just pulled in, Mark. I think that was Rosenquist. He just pulled in to get service on his car. I'm not sure of the strategy there other than just to lead a few laps at this point. But, or, you know, he can wait later. He can go a little bit farther on fuel than some of these guys. So that could be a good strategy as well.
3: Yeah, he stayed out. That was a car of Ed Carpenter that we saw scooting by.
6: Okay.
3: Now the 59 car of Max Chilton is one of those that we see going to pit road. An update from Rob Howden.
9: Yeah, guys, just talking to one of the crew members here from James Hinchcliffe's team. He was obviously having a good run, was up very close to the top 10. An issue, though, when he came to the stop there, they actually got the fuel into the car. When they sprayed the Buckeye with the water and the fuel, the film got over top of the sensor that actually says if there's an issue with the fuel. The car actually went into limp mode, and they had to reset it, get him back going. He lost 10 seconds on pit lane, so a tough one for James Hinchcliffe.
3: Now, Davey, we've had a couple of opportunities to see the contact between Sato and Rossi, and I got to give Sato a lot of credit. I mean, he woed it up, and he minimized what could have been a damaging day. It could have ended the day for both.
6: Could have ended the day, and watching that in slow motion right there, it looks like Sato's tire hit pretty square, and so hopefully that's the case. And if it hits square, I'm going to say there's probably no damage. We see Rossi slowing down on the track right now. I don't know what's going on why he is slowing down, but I see him slowing down right now.
3: Rossi has been ordered to the back of the field because of that contact on pit road.
6: Very interesting.
3: That changes the complexion of things just a bit.
6: That changes because as tough as passing is, boy, it's going to be hard for him to get all the way back up there. But saying that is, that's a little surprising. I mean, Sato, they both come out. I guess, man, that's a tough call right there.
3: Yeah, especially at lap 129 of the Indianapolis 500-mile race.
6: Yeah, and with a contender, the only guy right now that seemed to be able to pass and contend with Scott Dixon. As he goes by right now, we see Rossi dead at last.
3: Rob Blackman.
10: Now down here with the rookie Alex Palou sitting out just outside of the emergency medical center. It looked like something broke on your car there, Alex, leaving you basically dead man driving. Looks like you had no control as you crashed coming out of turn number one. What exactly did happen?
15: I don't really know what happened. I need to look. I think I went too low and touched the gray part, so the car just spun. I think it was my mistake, not the car. I think the car was awesome and was one of the best cars out there. So big shame because I was gaining confidence and overtaking and just preparing for that last pit stop and that last 20 laps to try and win the show or maybe at least go to the top five. So yeah, just a big shame for all the crew and all the team that is behind us.
10: That's a rookie Alex Palou, started in position number 7, but will be a DNF today.
3: So, in case you're just joining us, you stepped away for a while, and you're coming back to us. Alexander Rossi in a spirited battle with Scott Dixon. They were attempting to step away from the rest of the field, but on the round of stops, Alexander Rossi makes contact with Takuma Sato, also in contention on pit road. And, Davey, a costly penalty for Alexander Rossi. Costly contact. He's moved to the rear of the field.
6: Yeah, and what happened there, just to put Rossi back that little bit of distance, right rear tire changer had just a little bit of a stumble on Rossi's car. Took just a little bit longer for him to get out of the pit. When he did, right out into the side of Rossi. Now, it is your job. You can't, if a car's coming, you can't just go out in the side of him. That is the rule. And I know for a fact that sometimes you want to go as fast as you can, and the guy sending you wants to get you out as fast as he can, but that's just very unfortunate.
3: So Alexander Rossi falls to the rear of the field here. He is now listed currently in the 21st position. after being in contention all day long. And in fact, Alexander Rossi had led four times for 17 laps. So it's Felix Rosenquist, it's Scott Dixon, Padua Ward, Takuma Sato, Graham Rahal, Joseph Newgarden, Ferrucci, Herta, Kanaan, and Andretti, the top 10. And Davey, Padua Ward continues to impress.
6: Yeah, he sure does. Padua Ward in that third position right there. You know, he has the highest running Chevrolet. We continue to talk about Chevrolets. Rosenquist is going to have to pit here immediately. I'm going to have to think. But right now, that award is doing a good job.
3: Been a really good day for Rahal, Letterman, Lanigan Racing as we're waiting to get back to Green Flag Racing. Pace car is off. And just like that, Felix Rosenquist is under assault as Padua Ward goes low into turn number one.
4: Yep, they're going to be a couple lap cars get around Rosenquist as he is still the leader. But then it's Dixon charging as they go two by two to the short shoot.
2: Yeah, Padua Ward did a little snooker job there. Regis VK and Sage Karam will check out of Felix Rosenquist. Scott Dixon now starts to look inside of his teammate.
1: Yep, Scott Dixon and his teammate Felix Rosenquist trying to get now up towards the front of this field. They work their way into turn number three, and indeed, Scott Dixon has worked his way now around Felix Rosenquist.
2: And again, he's got some lap traffic in front of him, so Rosenquist. And it's, Dixon has the lead. VK is out in front, but again, he's a lap behind.
3: Sage Karam also a lap behind, and that's who Scott Dixon works his way around. And, boy, I'll tell you what, traffic, and Scott Dixon's having an easy time of it, Nick.
4: Yeah, there's no doubt about it. As Dixon gets around Karam, he'll now try to run down VK into turn two.
2: Scott Dixon already midway through the second turn. Rosenquist about two car lengths behind Sage Karam. Scott Dixon already checking out.
1: And guess who now runs in the third position? None other than the American Graham Rahal, who right now again has that lap traffic involved. But Felix Rosenquist is running in second. Dixon already in the four.
2: Again, as they exit turn number four, you've got the lap car, VK, who's in front of Dixon. Dixon with a huge lead as he exits turn four down the straightaway.
3: So we knew Rossi was able to run with Scott Dixon, Davey. Who else do we see right now? We don't see anybody, at least at this moment.
6: Not really. I don't see anybody that's a true contender. But, you know, Sato has some speed right now. But I want to mention about Rossi, how disappointed he is. He gained four spots on that back straightaway. He went by Castro Neves. He went by Hinchcliffe, Simon Pagenaud. I mean, he's blown by these guys three wide on the outside. He's not happy for what happened. And he gains a few spots, still finds himself in that 17th position behind Castro Neves. Little touch with Simon Pagenaud actually against with Ryan Hunter-Reay as well.
3: He restarted in the 21st position, and Rossi has worked his way up to 17th. Scott Dixon all by his lonesome. Then it's Sage Karam. Then it's Felix Rosenquist. Then it's Graham Rahal into one.
4: Yep, we'll pick up that battle for second right behind Sage Karam. It's Rosenquist by about two car lengths over Rahal in the short shoot.
2: Dixon's teammate Rosenquist will have to pit. Rahal patiently stalks Felix Rosenquist. Then it's Takuma Sato and Joseph Newgarden down the back straightaway.
1: Full of teammates with Sage Karam right there with them. And by that I mean the leader is Scott Dixon. Then it's the lap car Karam. Then Dixon's teammate Rosenquist. Then you have Rahal and Sato, teammates of one another.
2: And again, Sage Karam right now is running 24th, but he is the car in front of car number 10, Felix Rosenquist. Rosenquist trying to get past him so he can keep his teammate Scott Dixon in sight.
3: To pit road and Ryan Marine.
16: Mark Brick with the defending race winner, Simon Pagenaud, just now leaving pit road behind me. They had to come in and replace the front wing after contact back in the pack with Ryan Hunter-Reay on that restart. Simon Pagenaud replaced that wing. They went and checked the suspension. Everything seemed to be okay, and they've sent him back out into the race.
3: And that traffic is the best friend Scott Dixon has in the world right now, Davey, as a three-second lead.
6: Well, huge lead right now. Teammate running second. But right now, Rosenquist is 45 laps on this field load right now, so he's going to have to be coming in anytime, and I think I may see him.
3: They are trying to work their way around Sage Karam, and Karam leads that field down the straightaway. It looks like now that Graham Rahal's had enough. Nick Gilman.
4: Yep, Davey, that car you saw jump on the pit lane was Rinus VK, who is leading that pack. So, Michael, it is smooth sailing now for Scott Dixon.
2: About a second and a half advantage for Dixon. Rosenquist, then Rahal. Then it's the lap machine of Sage Karam. He will move out of the way so Takuma Sato can try to get around. Joseph Newgarden trying to get around as well.
1: Boy, everybody quickly got down to the bottom of the racetrack, and now, just as I say that, it is Graham Rahal that was able to dispatch of that lap car, Sage Karam.
2: Dixon passes me now it's Felix Rosenquist. That's how big the lead is for Dixon.
3: Rossi has lost a position. He was 17th. He's running in the 18th position. Graham Rahal running all by his lonesome. Looks like Joseph Newgarden starting to get some company. Davey Santino, Ferrucci trying to draw a beat on him.
6: You know, Ferrucci is having issues in the pits. He loses a couple spots in the pits, you know, each pit stop, so that's not good for him. But he continues to come and fight his way back up, finds himself, as you said, in that sixth position behind Newgarden.
3: Lap 138 next time by as we see Sage Karam come on and off pit road. That'll free up some traffic as well. Scott Dixon, your leader. Rosenquist second. Graham Rahal is third. Sato is fourth. Newgarden is fifth. Ferrucci is sixth. Pato Award is seventh. Colton Herta is eighth. Will Power is ninth. And Tony Ganon is tenth at the Indianapolis 500. Lap 141, updates from pit road with Rob Howden.
9: Indeed, Felix Rosenquist taking his stop. As you guys had said before the break, he went long on that stint and came in for a nice 8.1-second stop. Sticker Firestones for Rosenquist. Of course, the Chip Ganassi driver off strategy right now. We'll see how it plays out with about 60 laps to go.
3: 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Let's give you a full field rundown at lap 142. Scott Dixon is your leader. Takuma Sato is second. Graham Rahal is third. Joseph Newgarden is fourth. Santino Ferrucci is fifth. Pato Award is sixth. Seventh is Colton Herta. Eighth to Will Power. Ninth to Tony Kanaan. Tenth to Jack Harvey. Ryan Hunter-Reay is 11th. James Hinchcliffe is 12th. Marco Andretti is 13th. Elio Castroneves is 14th. Zach Veach is 15th. Charlie Kimball 16th. 17th, Alexander Rossi. 18th, J.R. Hildebrand. 19th, Spencer Pigot. 20th, Max Chilton. 21st, Felix Rosenquist. A lap down in 22nd, Alonso. Hanley is 23rd. Pagano, 24th. 25th is V.K. Two laps down in 26th is Sage Karam. 13 laps down is Ed Carpenter in 27th. Out of the race in 28th, Alex Palou. 29th, Oliver Askew. 30th, Connor Daly. 31st, Dalton Kellett. 32nd, Marcus Erickson. 33rd, James Davidson. Scott Dixon has led seven times for 97 laps. Alexander Rossi has led four times for 17 laps. Pagano has led 14. Rosenquist, 8. Askew led four laps very early on. Five cautions for 37 laps. And Davidson, names of the top 10 we've not seen most of this day of late. Colton Herta. Power, turn two, Michael Young.
2: Yeah, we had somebody hit the wall at the exit of turn Rossi. Two just past the sweets. It's Alexander Rossi, and he left part of his wing back at the exit of turn number two. A hard thud. His car will come to a stop at the exit of turn number three, or the entrance, I should say, of turn number three.
3: Let's go to Rob Blackman.
10: And then Pagano taking a moment to make a quick pit stop there. Down and away quickly. Four new tires is all he took.
3: It came unraveled in a hurry for Alexander Rossi. Caution on the course, lap 144 at the Indianapolis 500. Lap 145, caution on the course. And Davey Hamilton, things were going swimmingly for Alexander Rossi. Pit road penalty, making contact with Takuma Sato, shoveled him back to 21st, and now his crumpled race car sets at the halfway point of the back straightaway.
6: Yeah, he made some daring moves on that restart, gained about four or five spots in that first lap, was slowly trying to work his way back towards the front. Unfortunately, when you get in that dirty air and that traffic, very, very difficult to do. But ironically, it wasn't either one of those that caused his accident. It looked like the car just actually stepped out. The back of the car got a little bit loose. He went to correct it. And it's so easy to overcorrect at these speeds when you're running 220 miles an hour. Shot him straight up into the turn two wall, hit that right side, and then just glided straight down the back straightaway just till he came to the stop in the middle of the back straight.
3: Man, I tell you, we've seen some significant hits. I mean, most of them, thankfully, have been single car incidents. But, boy, a lot of fluid has been laid down and a lot of damage. I mean, we've had some lengthy cleanups.
6: Yeah, so one thing that surprises me, we never see fires in our cars, or we haven't. And today, including Rossi's car, when it comes to stop, there's a bit of a fire. Now, fortunately, it's nothing major and they're not massive, but we do see more than normal. And you're right, these are some big hits. These guys are all, there's nothing easy. I think Connor, he spun and he probably had the easiest thing of the day, but boy, Palou and for sure Askew, and now this it was large.
3: Okay, Mr. Race Strategist, if you're going to have a caution, you probably would have liked to have seen about 15 more laps, wouldn't you?
6: Yeah, you know, it's going to be tight. It is lap 22 right now, depending on when they get this cleared up. If they can make it to lap 25, 26, I think they're in pretty good shape, don't have to save a lot of fuel, and can stay on strategy, Mark. But right now, if they had to pit, boy, they'd have to save some fuel at the end or go for it and make a little splash and go at the end. So right now, I think most of these drivers are hoping for a long cleanup right now to try to get him past that 25-lap mark.
3: Yeah, I think a long cleanup would be certainly beneficial. And, you know, the pit window has opened for some, and we see more than a handful of drivers that are making their way to pit road. But these are all drivers that are running more toward the rear of the field, and it's interesting that we haven't seen the front of the field come through. So let's try to get some clarification now from Ryan Marine.
8: Well, it's exactly what you were about to hint at there, I think, Mark. Monkey see, monkey do down here on the north end of pit lane. All of these drivers and teams were watching Scott Dixon. And if Scott was to come into pit lane, they would come into pit lane. Since Scott stayed out, they stayed out.
3: Let's go to Dave first.
12: Yeah, there was absolutely no chance that Scott Dixon was going to hit pit lane at all. Track position is everything right now, especially with just over 50 laps remaining. I did see a pit stop, though, from Renus VK. Again, though, Mark, one of those guys towards the back of the field.
3: Rob Howden.
9: Indeed, guys. Felix Rosenquist coming in as well for Chip Ganassi Racing, pressing the reset button. We know that he had gone long on that last stint, had just come in, actually. He elected to come in. They put fresh sticker Firestones on Zach Veach in as well. So think about Rosenquist now resetting the button and see what we can do over the last 50 laps.
3: Thank you, guys. Great stuff from Pit Road. It's time now to hear from the historian of the Indianapolis Motor Speedway, Donald Davidson. And Donald's had information. Now, we talked earlier about laps led. Now, Donald wants to update us on drivers who are starting to climb the charts in terms of laps completed here in the Indianapolis 500.
11: The record for total number of laps completed in 500 history by a driver is 4,909 by A.J. Foyt. Ranking second is Al Unser, and third, perhaps surprisingly, is Elio Castroneves. Next come Al Unser Jr. and Gordon Johncock, followed by current drivers Tony Kanaan and Scott Dixon. And then it's Mario Andretti, Buddy Lazier, and Ari Leyendyke. While among the second ten are Johnny Rutherford, Bobby Unser, Maury Rose, Cliff Brazier, Lloyd Ruby, Michael Andretti, Gary Bettenhausen, and Rick Mears. But watch this. 15th is Marco Andretti. What? He just got here. And 11th is Ed Carpenter. Hard for us to believe, with just 151 more laps completed, Ed Carpenter would move ahead of Ari Leyendyke and up to 10th in the all-time standings. And 193 laps for Marco would vault him to 12th. It used to be about Jim Rathman and Wilbur Shaw and Louis Meyer and Roger Wood, but a few of the current fellows have rather snuck up on us.
3: Thank you, Donald. Great stuff. And again, Donald not in the booth with us for this 500, Davey, but we certainly wanted to make sure that Donald was able to offer his outstanding contributions. We're thrilled to have him with us in any way that we can get him, for sure.
6: Well, and the things that he brings up and the stories he tells us from the history of this racetrack is so incredible. Like, that is amazing. Marco Andretti that high on laps completed here. Like I say, it seems like he's still a young kid, but he's been here. I think this is his 15th Indy 500.
3: Now, we saw, Davey, a handful of guys not wanting to risk it in terms of that track position. We did see a handful, we should say, come to pit road, but more than a handful not wanting to give up track position,
6: so it's
3: that far from the window.
6: That's right. It's very interesting, because I think if Scott Dixon would have pitted, I almost think most everybody would have came down, but it's kind of like, hey, do what the leader does. They have some other sleeve. They still have some time to go. The thing is, you try not to make green flag pit stops if you don't have to. If this goes green rest of the way, some of these guys towards the back that pitted, that may put them in contention. We'll just have to wait and see.
3: Yeah, and again, Alexander Rossi is out of this race, very much in contention. And in case you're just joining us, Rossi, Dixon swapping the lead, trying to gain some advantage. He comes out of his pit box. He runs into the car of Takuma Sato. Race control makes the decision that because of avoidable contact or contact on pit road, Rossi was sent back to the 21st position. He brought out this caution to Rob Blackman.
10: And indeed, I'm standing beside Alexander Rossi right here. First question, Alexander, what happened there in turn two to cause that accident?
17: Just spun.
10: for clarification for our listeners, the penalty imposed against you and running into Sato there on the pit lane, what exactly happened there?
17: Well, I don't know, right? I mean, I'm just going on the directive of what I'm being told and being sent. It was very minor contact. Takuma's moving in reaction at over 200 miles an hour on restarts, and he doesn't get a penalty. I don't know. It's I'm not saying it's right or wrong. I just don't understand it right now, and we'll have to talk about it. But I think that's pretty aggressive to send you to the back of the line halfway through a 500-mile race for really something pretty benign.
10: Alexander, thank you. Yeah.
3: Good stuff, Rob Blackman, in a very difficult situation, and we appreciate the candor of Alexander Rossi. He didn't mince words about what happened to the incident, just spun, but he had plenty to say about the penalty.
6: Yeah, plenty to say about that. The one that was in his hands, which was the spin, he made that very, very clear that he just spun. And then, like I say, the pit road deal, I think that's right. I think he needs to, he has to go look at it and discuss and talk about it, and that's what I would do if I was in his shoes right now, because I'm not exactly sure. You need to look at the rules, but I know you can't be sent out in front and impede somebody else's position, whether it's on pit road or the racetrack.
3: Well, to be specific, the penalty was because of an unsafe release.
6: Unsafe release, that's correct.
3: Unsafe release. We mentioned avoidable contact. That's incorrect. It was for an unsafe release. And Davey, Alexander Rossi might not be the only one to point the finger out.
6: That's right.
3: When it's an unsafe release.
6: Means that he goes when they tell him to go, and that's what you do as a racing driver. So they'll have a discussion about that. They'll figure it out. Unfortunately, Rossi's day is finished. And by the way, Rossi has led the second most amount of laps here, and that is 17 laps. Pagano is in third at 14, which is pretty much out of contention at this point, won't lead anymore. So, wow, that's the only guy that really had a shot at Dixon at this point.
3: Caution at lap 150. Let's pause for station identification. This is the Pennzoil IndyCar Radio Network. Scott Dixon, giving a full field rundown on lap 150, is your leader. He has led 104 laps on the day. Second is Takuma Sato. Third is Graham Rahal. Fourth is Joseph Newgarden. Fifth is Santino Ferrucci. Sixth is Padua Ward. Seventh is Colton Herta. Eighth is Will Power. Ninth is Tony Kanaan. And 10th is Jack Harvey. 11th, Ryan Hunter-Reay. 12th, James Hinchcliffe. 13th, Marco Andretti. 14th, Elio Castroneves. 15th, Charlie Kimball. 16th is J.R. Hildebrand. 17th is Spencer Pigot. 18th, Veach. 19th, Chilton. 20th, Rosenquist. A lap down in 21st, Rinus VK. 22nd, Alonso. 23rd, Handley. 24th, Sage Karam is two laps down. Simon Pagano, two laps down as well in 25th. Out of the race in 26th is Alexander Rossi. Ed Carpenter, 13 laps down, still running in the 27th position. 28th is Alex Palou. He's out. These other drivers out of the race as well. 29th, Oliver Askew. 30th, Connor Daly. 31st, Dalton Kellett. 32nd, Marcus Ericsson. And 33rd, James Davidson. Now, those improving on the day. J.R. Hildebrand is plus 16. Ferrucci plus 14. Power plus 14, along with Kanaan and Castroneves. As we mentioned, Dixon's led 105 laps. Seven times he's been at the front. Rossi, four times, 17. Pagano led once for 14. Rosenquist led 8. Oliver Askew has led 4 laps today. We have had 6 cautions now for 45 laps, and give you 7 leaders among 16 lead changes. This leaderboard update is brought to you by Prime Sport. Prime Sport is the preferred travel partner of the Indianapolis Motor Speedway. So let's go out on the course. Let's check in with the cleanup. It's about halfway between Michael Young and Jake Query in turn number 3. Jake, do you have a pretty good eye on it? It's about a halfway point of the back straightaway. How's the cleanup going?
1: Cleanup right now, I can tell you this. The track from afar almost looks sandy because of all that oil dry that has been laid down. That'll kick up a lot of dust when they get to the restart here. But the emergency vehicles, the final of which is entering turn 3. The rest have already headed onto that pit entry road here on the northeast section of this track, Mark. So the cleanup for now is done, but the field is going to have to kick up that oil dry a little bit to get things completely settled out, if you will.
3: We are one to go at the line at Davey Hamilton. When we get back to Green Flag Racing, we know how very, very strong Scott Dixon is. So we look up now. We think that window's going to reopen at about lap 164. So maybe, what, 15 laps or so, these guys, before they start thinking about coming in?
6: Yeah, that yellow definitely helped them out. And then that's exactly what they're shooting for, Mark, just so they can make it on one more stop. We'll see what happens. But right now, you got to remember the teammates, Sato and Rahal, second and third right now, Mark. They may help each other try to get around Dixon.
3: Jake, any cars a lap down, kind of sandwiched in between those front four or five as they head to turn three?
1: Well, the one that's been up there playing with them all day long, talking about Sage Karam, that right now finds himself between the leader, Scott Dixon, and then the car of Takuma Sato and Graham Rahal. So Karam getting some heat in those tires, Chris. He's right there behind the leader, Scott Dixon.
2: Yeah, he's the guy in that yellow and black machine that is the only one that's not among the leaders. You have Dixon behind the Corvette Stingray as they exit turn number four, Dixon. And then you go back to Sato and Rahal, Newgarden, Ferrucci, and O'Ward. Those are the ones that are on the lead lap with, again, Sage Karam right there, right behind Dixon.
3: And, Davey, we think we'll go back to green next time by with Sage Karam now being two laps down. How hard is he going to want to try to race these guys?
6: Well, I don't think that hard. I mean, Sage, you know, he doesn't want to really interfere with the outcome of this race on a negative way. So I'm pretty sure that that he's going to pull out of the way at least those first two guys or the next two guys behind him, which is Sato and Rahal.
3: Hey, I know, again, not in contention, but still got to give a tip of the cap to J.R. Hildebrand, Davey. He's put together a quality ride for that team. He's plus 16 on the day, currently find himself flirting with the top 15.
6: Yeah. Yeah, how about that? I mean, he has a good run going right now in that Dreyer Reinbold car, and just slowly sneaking up the charts right now behind Kimball and Castroneves. He's running with some good guys right now and finds himself in that 16th position.
3: Boy, we go back to that day when Scott Dixon on Saturday had three laps in the book that were going to be the fastest on the day, and he pulled in. And yeah, that's kind of where this poker game started, isn't it?
6: Right now, he has the car to beat. He's shown it time and time again. Has a little cushion with the lapper behind him, as you said, with Sage Karam. Here they come off at turn four right now, Mark, for that green flag.
3: He has led seven times. This will be lap number 108 that he has led as the pace car makes its way off of the course and onto pit road, and Sage Karam under attack in turn number one.
4: Boy, he certainly is. Graham Rahal tucked to the inside. Takuma Sato. Sato chops the nose off, though, and holds that second spot.
2: Dixon's already checked out, but Sage Karam kind of holding up the pack, and Joseph Newgarden goes around the long way. He'll go around the outside of Graham Rahal to take over that third position.
1: Sage Karam is the buffer between the leader, Scott Dixon, and the rest of the field, but Joseph Newgarden is the man on the charge because he just got past Graham Rahal. He now sits in that third spot.
2: Yes, Scott Dixon has to like having Sage Karam as his blocker right behind him. Dixon's opened up probably about a 20-car length lead over Sato, the second car.
3: He is long gone, but can Sato get past Sage Karam into turn number one?
4: He's going to need to make quick work of him, and he will. Takuma Sato jumps to the inside, gets around Sage Karam. Now he sets his sights on Scott Dixon.
2: So now Takuma Sato trying to get back under that rear wing of his teammate, Joseph Newgarden, right there trying to get around Karam as well.
1: The race went green, but it was the car in red that decided to go and go fast. Joseph Newgarden has made quick work now of a couple of cars. Now he gets past Karam. He has clear sights on second place to Takuma Sato.
2: Joseph Newgarden has a couple of IndyCar titles, but he would love to win here in Indianapolis for the captain. He is moving now in third place.
3: Graham Rahal is the next one that's going to try to work his way around Sage Karam. He goes to the inside of the start-finish line.
4: He'll go wheel-to-wheel with Sage Karam. Karam jumps out of the throttle, and now the fourth-place car, Graham Rahal, has cleared all lap traffic. Next, Michael and Santino Ferrucci to try to get around Karam.
2: It's Dixon, Sato, Newgarden, Graham Rahal, the lap car of Sage Karam. Boy, he really swings wide, nearly touches the outside wall of the exit of turn number two. That'll open the door for Ferrucci.
1: And Scott Dixon is now all of a sudden feeling all kinds of pressure from Takuma Sato. Those two have opened up an 18-car length advantage over Newgarden.
2: Takuma Sato's only a couple of car lengths behind Scott Dixon as they exit turn number four, right on the tail of Dixon.
3: Takuma Sato right there. He takes a peek to the inside. Side by side of the start finish line.
4: No attack, no chance. That is the motto for Takuma Sato's career. He's on the attack. He'll take the lead to the short shoot.
0: Not only did he take the lead, he's checked out by four car lengths. It's Sato, then Dixon, Newgard, Graham Rahal, Santino Ferrucci in that fifth position, and now Colton Herter around the lap car of Sage Karam.
1: As Takuma Sato works his way to the middle lane here on the backstretch, that oil dry kicks up, and it kicks up right into the eyes of Scott Dixon. Dixon trying to reel in the leader, Takuma Sato.
2: And now Takuma Sato with about a five-car length advantage through the short shoot. They exit turn number four. It's Sato, Dixon, and then Newgard and Rahal a good ways back.
3: 2008 champion, 2017 champion slugging it out into turn number one.
4: Yep, a lot of laps up front for those two. Sato's advantage over Dixon about four car lengths as they race out of one.
0: Rossi and Dixon traded that front spot. Let's see if Sato wants to play that game as well. Not so thus far. Sato with a five-car length advantage. Then Joseph Newgard, Graham Rahal starting to put a little pressure on Joseph.
1: Yeah, the front two have really started to check out, so let's check out that battle 3-4-5. Third place running, it's Tennessee's Joseph Newgarden, followed by Graham Rahal, and then Santino Ferrucci of Connecticut.
2: Yeah, Rahal's only a couple of car lengths behind Newgarden as they exit turn number four. Newgarden in the shell machine dives to the inside toward the center of the track. He holds on to third.
3: Gotta wonder if Sato has taken the place of Rossi, Nick, and those two getting together and trying to check out.
4: Yep, Dixon is not aggressive enough right now to get around Sato, but those two, Michael, a nice advantage. 10 car lengths over third place running Newgarden.
0: Yes, certainly Sato and Dixon have checked out. Then it's Newgarden, Rahal, Ferrucci together. Colton Herter runs by himself. Then Patricio O'Ward, the lap car of Sage Karam, and then James Hinchcliffe.
1: The breeze starts to pick up just a little bit here in turn number three, and it does so with Takuma Sato and Scott Dixon starting to run away now from Joseph Newgarden.
2: Jake, it looks like Dixon has made up some ground on Sato. He's only about five car lengths behind now as Dixon down the front straightaway trying to reel in Sato.
3: Day first.
12: Unlike when Scott Dixon and Alexander Rossi went toe-to-toe and traded the lead, there's been no discussion between the teams this time around with Takuma Sato, although Scott Dixon may be a little bit content to sit back there in second place and, more importantly, save a little fuel while doing so.
3: Rahal Newgarden, that battle starts to get a bit more interesting. Joseph has the third position. Graham has the fourth position. They head to turn three.
1: Joseph might not have that third position for much longer because all of a sudden Graham Rahal and that United Reynolds machine is starting to close in on Joseph Newgarden.
2: And then Rahal also has to worry about Santino Ferrucci, who's in fifth. He's just about five car lengths behind Rahal, who has Newgarden in his sights.
3: Dixon with a strong run down the main straightaway really pulls up on him into turn number one.
4: He is there, but he can't get alongside. Sato holds him off through turn one. Further back, Rahal all over the rear wing of Joseph Newgarden out of two.
0: This has been the closest Scott Dixon has been on Takuma Sato for a while. Boy, Joseph Newgarden got down really low. Graham Rahal swung really wide. Graham Rahal now trying to close in on Newgarden for third.
1: Honda, Chevrolet Honda. That's how they run top four. It's Sato followed by Dixon, then Newgarden and Graham Rahal.
2: Newgarden about 15 car lengths behind Dixon as Sato and Dixon have checked out really as they exit turn number four. Sato first, Dixon second.
3: Pretty good separation of the front two, and then second, third, fourth, fifth, and sixth are spaced out a little bit. So, Davey, things got a little racy for a while, but we're starting to close in on that pit window now.
6: Yeah, and I think Dave first hit just a nail on the head. I think Dixon is saving some fuel in that second position, although they're running fast laps, 217 mile an hour range right now. But I still think that Dixon, he's still class of the field, although we know Sato's up there for a reason. Started third in this race today. He can get the job done, but right now I think Dixon's saving some fuel.
3: How about what Tony Kanata is doing for A.J. Foyt in that 14 car? He's in the top 10.
6: Outstanding. In that ninth position right now, we see Tony Kanata being strong. Don't know if this is his last one or not. He says maybe he needs to come back one more when there's fans here on his farewell tour. So, but right now, he's that ABC Supply A.J. Foyt car's in ninth position.
3: And, you know, Jack Harvey's had some struggles with qualifying and practice and not been real happy with the race car at times, but now he's in the top 10.
6: He's in the top 10, absolutely, and that team's worked hard to become full-time right now with XM Radio as a sponsorship. Andretti Technology is part of their team. He's part of that program. But how about another one we haven't talked about? Colton Herta, he's he sneaks his way in that sixth position, that Andretti Harding-Steinbrenner team.
3: Now, there's been struggles today for Simon Pagenaud. Finds himself two laps down in 25th position, but his teammates, Elio Castroneves, Will Power, they worked very hard today to get themselves knocking on the door of the top 10.
6: Yeah, they're working hard, not giving up a bit. You're, like you say, Castroneves in that 11th spot, Power in that 12th spot right now. They have not given up yet. And how about with Simon right now? He, in the points championship, look at the big picture right now. He's lost four positions. He's down to sixth in the overall points championship right now. But how about Sato? If it ended the way it did right now, Sato would be up 11 spots in fifth place in the points.
3: It's interesting, though, when you get to this race, no one talks about that.
6: I know, but it's part of the game.
3: Yeah, it is part of the game for sure, and you don't want this race especially to look back on it and say at the end of the season, this is where you threw a championship away.
6: Well, there's two things, Mark. There's the Indy 500 and there's the championship.
3: That's right.
6: All the other races just get you there.
3: Yep, for sure. We're getting ready to complete lap 165 this time by. It's Sato, Dixon, Newgarden, Rahal, Ferrucci, Herta, Award, Hinchcliffe, Kanaan, and Jack Harvey, the top 10 here at the Indianapolis 500. Coming up on lap 170, let's go to pit road and Rob Howden.
9: Should be the final stop for Takuma Sato. The team laid out ready to take that number 30 machine into their pit box. Here he comes. They'll go to work. Crucial pit stop for a potential second win here for Takuma Sato. They'll pull a windscreen up. No changes at all in front of the race car. Down and away, 7.9 seconds.
3: Day first.
11: Marco Andretti with his final stop as Takuma Sato will edge Joseph Newgarden off pit road. But the half turn of front wing as well for Marco Andretti, his final stop.
3: Ryan Marine.
8: A steady drive from Pato Award, and he was released from his pit stop right in front of Tony Kanaan, who had to slam on the binders. Tony lost a ton of time here on pit lane.
3: Scott Dixon in contention all day long. He's led 111 laps on the day first.
11: Hard to believe it's been 12 years since Scott Dixon has won the Indianapolis 500. Got to go back to 2008. This is final stop. Blair Julian waves him in.
3: Let's go to Rob Howden.
9: Ryan Hunter Wright bringing the number 28 machine in here. They've run in the top 10 for a majority of this race, Mark. They'll bring him in here right now, but they fell out just a bit. They'll bring that car to a stop. It's going to be sticker Firestones for him as well. We'll see if they have any change in the front of the car. Looks like one, two. They have a bit of trouble. Down in the 7.5 seconds. Two turns from the front wing.
3: Ryan Marine.
8: Disaster for Will Power, who came in too hot, had to get pushed back. He might have run over the air hose as well. Will Power running just outside of the top 10 prior to this sequence of pit stops.
3: Rob Blackman. Ryan Marine.
8: Jack Harvey also came into that sequence. No changes for the Brit. Doing a great job in his first full-time season. He's running inside the top 10 for Meyer-Shank Racing.
3: Rob Howden.
9: Felix Rosenquist, Mark, set the reset before. He'll bring it in here now. He'll pull off these Firestones, put sticker Firestones on as well. Felix had a good run. Was off sequence, not now. No changes at all. The NTT car down and away, 7.4 seconds.
3: So under these circumstances, Davey, what it boils down to is how well you time it as compared to the rest of the field.
6: Yeah, that's right. They really came out in the position that they were in when they came in. That is the leaders at the time, which is Dixon, Sato, Newgarden, and Rahal. Got to remember, they find themselves in fourth, fifth, and sixth right now with Veach, Chilton, and Piggott in the lead, but they're going to be pitting momentarily.
3: Let's go to pit road, check in with Dave first.
11: Just to clean up what happened with Scott Dixon, it was a 7.8-second stop, and it wasn't excessively fast, but it was very smooth. The Wolfpack did a nice job. Also, the final pit stop made for James Hinchcliffe, Mark.
3: So a handful of guys currently running at the front of the field, Davey. We expect to see them very, very soon. As a matter of fact, among them is Spencer Piggott. Rob Howden is there.
9: Yeah, Mark, you guys talking about the fact that Spencer stayed out one more lap. We're in the high V, number 45 machine, in a very clean stop. No changes whatsoever, 8.1 seconds.
3: So now we're just awaiting the stops of Zach Veach and Max Chilton, and then when Scott Dixon reassumes the point, Davey, he'll have a 5-second lead over Takuma Sato.
6: Oh, well, Takuma Sato actually is right behind him at this point, man. He sucked him up and almost got by him. Right now, coming down the front straightaway, Mark, he's on the outside of him going down into turn one.
3: Boy, he did get a run in the north end. They're side by side into turn number one, Nick.
4: No doubt about it. You blink and that 5 seconds disappeared. Takuma Sato rockets around Scott Dixon, Michael, retaking the lead into turn two.
2: Well, I wasn't sure if Sato was going to try to flex any muscle or not.
0: spot, but he sure did. Already 8 car lengths ahead of Scott Dixon. Then it's Joseph Newgarden, Graham Rahal, Santino Ferrucci, and Patricio Award.
1: This is the de facto leader, Takuma Sato, once everybody cycles through on pits. He leads Scott Dixon, and then it's Graham Rahal. But Chris, Graham Rahal is getting all kinds of business from Joseph Newgarden.
2: Jake, when Dixon had come out of the pits, he had assumed he was ahead of Sato, but Sato has now made that pass again. They're not leading right now, but this would be the battle for the lead.
3: Yeah, Rahal had worked his way around Newgarden as that battle for the lead continues into turn number one.
4: Oh, and Joseph Newgarden's going to lose another spot. Santino Ferrucci, the Connecticut driver, shoots around Newgarden to take fourth.
0: Well, the lone star for the Penske organization looks like he is struggling in this final stage. Joseph Newgarden falls back to fifth, but it's Sato to turn three.
1: Everybody now starts to go low underneath that oil dry left from the Rossi accident. It's Sato, 10 car lengths in front of Scott Dixon, and then Graham Rahal and Ferrucci.
2: Before the pit stops, it was Sato and Dixon. Dixon came out in front in the pit stop, but Sato's made the pass, and he's got about a 5-car length advantage on Dixon.
3: And that advantage continues to be comfortable as we're looking at Graham Rahal trying to work into that pack as they head toward turn one, Nick.
4: Yep, Graham is charging. He's about 4 car lengths off of Dixon through the short chute.
0: Charger, I think, will be Santino Ferrucci as he was out to lunch just a few laps ago, and I mean that by about a half a second or so. Now he's pulling up right on the rear wing of Graham Rahal.
1: Everybody now single file entering turn number three. It's Takuma Sato followed by Scott Dixon and then Graham Rahal. They've distanced a little bit from Ferrucci and then Joseph Newgarden.
2: Again, right now these cars are 3, 4, 5, and 6. Beach and Chilton are the leaders, but again, they're on a different pit strategy. These are the leaders right now.
3: Dixon with a pretty good run, but right now he's the meat in that Rahal Letterman Lanigan sandwich.
4: And right now Dixon's got to be more concerned with who's behind him as Graham Rahal about 3 car lengths trailing Dixon to 2.
0: An unconventional race for Scott Dixon in the fact that he has not been in this position this whole time. The two Rahal Letterman Lanigan racing machines take them down into turn number 3. Sato with the lead.
1: Yeah, Sato looks really strong entering turn number 3. Dixon is right there, though, in the exact same line. So, too, then Graham Rahal and Ferrucci. They've separated now a bit from Newgarden, who got a little loose off turn number 3.
2: They're off the wide line as they exit turn number 4. Sato about a 7 to 8 car advantage over Scott Dixon.
3: Davey, Veach, and Chilton last pitted on 147. They are currently running 1-2. Their mindset right now in terms of the strategy.
6: Well, I think that they can go another 7, 8, 9 laps before they have to. They absolutely have to pit. Unfortunately, that's not going to take them to the end of the race. We're talking about the fight between Sato, Dixon, and Rahal, but you're right. The leader right now is Veach with Chilton in second, but they have to make another stop. They can't make it to the end.
3: So again, Veach and Chilton are running 1-2. Sato is in third. Dixon, Rahal, Ferrucci, Newgarden. But again, Davey, the battle for the race win right now appears to be among Sato, Dixon, Rahal, Ferrucci, those guys running 2 through 6.
6: Yeah, it's great to see Zach Veach and Max Chilton in that first and second position for sure, getting some laps, leading some laps. But unfortunately, they don't have enough fuel to make it to the end, so they're not in contention.
3: Sato, Dixon, Rahal, Michael Young starting to check out on Ferrucci in turn 2.
0: Indeed, Scott Dixon has not been in this position all day, having to play a little bit of defense as Graham Rahal continues to make that charge. Santino Ferrucci, though, it looks like he's starting to close that ground up again on the machine of Graham Rahal.
1: Santino Ferrucci is the one driver that will try to put that Sealmaster machine really anywhere he's got to be able to do so. Right now, staying low, fairly conservatively, actually, on that white line.
2: They exit turn number 4, working lap number 178. There's only 22 laps left here in the 104th running of the Indy 500.
3: And Scott Dixon is pedaling for all it's worth and a little bit of traffic in front of them into turn 1.
4: Yeah, Takuma Sato's now having to deal with Ben Hanley, who's been off the pace all day long, Michael. Those de facto leaders dealing with Hanley in 2.
0: Indeed, and Sato not able to get around Ben Hanley, and now as he takes a look to the inside, looks like he will be able to get around him. Scott Dixon right behind him.
1: Yep, and so now all of a sudden, Ben Hanley goes a little bit high. That allows Sato by. Hanley now serves as a buffer between the leader, Sato, and second place, Scott Dixon.
2: Again, that lap car of Hanley sits in between Dixon and Sato. Sato exits turn number 4. He's got a nice 20 car length advantage on Dixon.
3: And that allows Graham Rahal start to pull up, and now he's finally going to work away. Scott Dixon's going to work his way around Hanley.
4: Dixon throws a slide job on Ben Hanley, and Rahal's catching Hanley right in the short chute. Michael, that might allow Ferrucci to creep up.
0: Yeah, Graham Rahal now on that rear wing of Ben Hanley. Santino Ferrucci starting to put that pressure on Graham. Graham. Graham will take a look to the inside, outside, now back to the inside of Ben Hanley.
1: Give some credit to Ben Hanley, not on pace, but managing to stay out of the way when everybody has to get by. It's Graham Rahal that does so now. Ferrucci will be the next to do so.
2: With Hanley out of the way now, Dixon has his eyes set on Sato, but Sato still a good 15, 20 car lengths ahead of Dixon.
3: Yeah, Davey, guys make a great point. I mean, Ben Hanley's making some friends out there. Guys will remember this.
6: You know what? He's running a really good race, actually, and it's great to see that happen. I mean, like I say, they didn't get the notice that they were going to run this race till a week before practice started. It was a lot of work to get a team together, put the car together, and it's good to see him out there going to try to finish this thing.
3: So now with 20 laps left, we're at lap 180 again. Veach, Chilton, last pitted on lap 147. How much longer do you think they can go?
6: Well, right now, I would say they can make it probably about four more laps at the really most, and it depends on how much they say, but I would say next three or four laps, we're going to see these guys.
3: So as they make their way down the main straightaway now, we see Takuma Sato with the lead just about six car lengths over Scott Dixon.
4: Yeah, now those drivers have to kind of regain the position they had before Ben Hanley broke it up. Dixon's doing it, Michael, four car lengths behind Sato.
2: Yeah, Dixon fell back about 20 car lengths as he tried to get around Ben Hanley. He has got himself back, I'd say, about 10 car lengths, Jake Query, as they enter turn three.
1: Scott Dixon has been the class of the field for the first easily three quarters of this race, but now all of a sudden, he's got a car in front of him, and that's the former winner, Takuma Sato.
2: Yeah, right now, he is the chaser, and Sato is the chasee. And Dixon's narrowed the gap a little bit, guys. It's only about six or seven car lengths.
3: Veach, Chilton, Sato, Dixon, Rahal, the top five. Ferrucci, Newgarden, Award, Hinchcliffe, and Herta, the top 10. Harvey running 11th. Castro Neves is running 12th. Hunter Ray is running 13th. Marco Andretti is running 14th. Felix Rosenquist is 15th. Rinus VK is 16th. J.R. Hildebrand is 17th. 18th is Will Power. 19th is Tony Kanaan. 20th is Spencer Pigot. 21st is Alonso. 22nd is Charlie Kimball, the lap down. Hanley is 23rd, a lap down, as is Simon Pagino in 24th. Carib is two laps down in 25th. 13 laps down in 26th is Ed Carpenter. Out of the race, Rossi 27th. Pelot 28th. Askew 29th. Daly 30th. Kell 31st. Erickson 32nd. Davidson 33rd. Scott Dixon has led 8 times for 111 laps. Rossi has led 17 times for 4 laps. Pagino 14 times. Veach 13 has led 13 laps, we should say. And Sato has led 11 laps. We have had 11 leaders, 21 lead changes, 6 cautions for 47 laps. This leaderboard update is brought to you by Prime Sport. Prime Sport is the preferred travel partner of the Indianapolis Motor Speedway. Rob Blackman.
10: Well, you were just talking about Max Chilton having to...

0: Kumisato.
1: Wow, it's very interesting. Takuma looks very, very tough right now, and there's no sense in Dixon saving fuel at this point. So we'll see if he's faster or not. But right now, Sato's been very impressive.
0: And right now, Zach Veach is headed to pit road. Rob Houghton.
2: Yeah, Mark, an opportunity for Zach to potentially jump up a couple of spots. He'll need to have an amazing pit stop here. The fuel are getting ready to go. A packet full of Speedway fuel. They're only going to need about 15 laps worth of that, so they're not going to have to take too long. It's going to be all about the crew being able to knock this one here. A little bit of trouble on the right front right now. I get the guns over. Down and away. 8.8 seconds. Not the best stop, but that'll be it for Zach Veach.
0: So 15 laps to go, Davey, and it's Takuma Sato, Scott Dixon. Question is, can Rahal, Ferrucci, and Newgarden catch him?
1: Well, right now, I'd say no, they can't. I think they can stay with him right now, but I think that it's down to that Sato and Dixon, by watching lap times right now, they're the ones clicking off some fast ones. Last lap time by 220 mile an hour.
0: Dixon got a really good run off of turn number four.
3: He nearly got Sato a lap ago. He pops to the outside, but Sato too strong on the inside. He'll hold them off, and here comes Graham Rahal in third.
4: Sato's not going to make it easy for Scott Dixon. Sato wants to get his second win here at the Indianapolis Motor Speedway. This allows Graham Rahal to join that battle. The first three make their way down to turn number three.
5: Scott Dixon would like to get his second win as well, but he's got to close in on the guy that won it 3 years ago, Takuma Sato. They're evenly spaced right now. One, two, three.
6: Can he make it the third time a charm? Each of the last two times out of turn four, Dixon has gained ground on Sato, but Sato's cut him off. Here they go again.
0: Santino Ferrucci losing track of that top three into turn number one.
3: It's still Sato, that proud Rahal Letterman Lanigan organization. They won the 500 in 2004 with Buddy Rice. Sato still looking good into two.
4: About five car lengths for Takuma Sato over Scott Dixon, then Graham Rahal. Ferrucci about 15 car lengths back. Joseph Newgarden has lost touch of the top four.
5: The battle is on for the 104th running of the Indianapolis 500-mile race, with Takuma Sato enjoying a four-car length advantage over Scott Dixon, then Graham Rahal and Santino Ferrucci.
6: Short shoot on the north side. Sato down along the white line. Exits turn four, center of the track. He's increased that lead to about five car lengths over Scott Dixon.
0: Six-tenths of a lead. Takuma Sato all the way to the pit wall. Now he swings it wide into turn number one.
3: 12 laps to go in the Indianapolis 500. Takuma Sato's lead, four car lengths. Another five back to Graham Rahal.
4: Nothing has really changed between our top three drivers. Sato maybe had pulled out another car length or so. Perfect line to the exit of the turn two. Now sweeping down that back straightaway. He'll go into the shade and back into the sun.
5: In the early years, it was known as the International Sweepstakes. Tokyo, Japan, Auckland, New Zealand, running 1-2 at Indianapolis.
6: Sato started third. Dixon started second, but flipped the order right now. Sato out of turn four has the lead. Seven car length advantage over Dixon.
0: Those two getting some separation now from Graham Rahal in third, Santino Ferrucci in fourth.
3: It is three car lengths for Takuma Sato as he takes a wide arcing angle into turn number one. It stays three or four car lengths over Dixon in the short shoot.
4: Sato, then Dixon, still about that 8 to 10 car lengths. Graham Rahal right there. Ferrucci not really putting any pressure on. The shade is starting to blanket that back straightaway. Sato looks strong out of two.
5: Takuma Sato first came to this racetrack for the U.S. Grand Prix in Formula One. He had a podium there. He's won the Indy 500. Chris Denari, he's trying to do that again.
6: 11 laps to go, and Sato has increased that lead to maybe 8 to 9 car lengths over Scott Dixon out of four.
0: 7 tenths of a second, the lead for Takuma Sato. Meanwhile, Dixon a comfortable advantage over third place running Graham Rahal.
3: The leaders are catching some lap traffic, about 25 car lengths ahead, but that lead continues to grow for Takuma Sato.
4: Sato does not want to have happen to him like it happened back in 2012, where he had to try to make a pass for the win. He stretched it even longer. 10 car lengths, Sato ahead of Scott Dixon.
5: Sato would love to see his teammate Graham Rahal get up there and get around Dixon to give him a little bit of a barrier, but right now Rahal has about 12 car lengths to make up.
6: Sato again continues to increase that lead. It's nearly 10 car lengths now over Dixon. Go another 10 car lengths back to Graham Rahal in third.
0: Last lap at 220 miles per hour for your leader, Takuma Sato, with 9 laps to go.
3: If Scott Dixon has anything, he's got to jump on that accelerator, because the lead continues to grow. Tokyo, Japan's Takuma Sato leads into two.
4: Tony Kanaan, Charlie Kimball, Ed Carpenter, they're the lap cars, and they are the cars that Takuma Sato will need to get around. He'll be nearly catch him into turn number three.
5: Just one of those guys that seems to have acclimated so well to this place. Talking about Takuma Sato, who keeps his car very cleanly off turn number three. Chris, that lead starts to be growing for Takuma Sato.
6: Ray Hall, Letterman, Lanigan Racing, Takuma Sato. It's about a 15-car length advantage. Now he's going to have some lap traffic in front of him.
0: Last lap, 221 miles per hour for Sato into turn number one.
3: Sato is catching that lap traffic rapidly, though. Kimball's going to be the first one. Michael, it's about 8 car lengths before Sato's on the rear wing of those cars.
4: And he will probably catch him at the midway point down that back straightaway. The first lap car he will run into is Charlie Kimball. Here comes Takuma Sato halfway down the back straightaway.
5: So we'll see exactly how he decides to play it. He goes right now into the tire tracks of Charlie Kimball. But still, Chris, he's starting to pull away from Scott Dixon.
6: And again, he's got those three lap cars in front of him as they exit turn number four. Has to slow down a little bit. He's got car four, Charlie Kimball, in front of him on the straightaway.
0: 7 laps to go this time by. All kinds of traffic for Takuma Sato into one.
3: Sato looked to jump to the outside of Kimball. Not able to do it. He is all over the rear wing of Kimball. Michael, will this allow Dixon to close?
4: Tiptoe through the lap cars. Here comes Takuma Sato. He will not be able to catch Charlie Kimball. This allows Dixon to close up. Even more so for Graham Royal as he closes in on Scott Dixon.
5: That trio of cars kicks up all kinds of oil dry. Takuma Sato now swings in really wide behind Charlie Kimball. Still can't get around him. That allows Graham Rahal to close in on Dixon. Dixon trying to catch Sato.
6: Dixon has caught up a little bit. He's only about 6 or 7 car lengths behind Sato as Sato is hung up behind Charlie Kimball.
0: 8 tenths of a second. It's now down to 5 tenths of a second as traffic troubles continue for Takuma Sato.
3: Charlie Kimball jumps around Tony Kanaan, so it's now Kanaan, that lap car directly ahead of Takuma Sato, but Dixon is 3 car lengths back. Another one to Graham Rahal.
4: 1, 2, 3, it's Sato, Dixon, then Graham Rahal as Sato starts to put the pressure on that lap machine. He'll look to the inside. He'll look to the outside and try to get around.
5: All of a sudden, Takuma Sato dives down to the middle of the racetrack. He gets around Tony Kanaan. That puts Tony Kanaan between himself and Scott Dixon as Takuma Sato roars out of turn number three.
6: Takuma Sato needed that help. Now he's got Charlie Kimball still a good ways in front of him. Sato out of turn number four with a big lead over Dixon.
0: And there will be 5 laps complete this time by Takuma Sato into turn number one.
3: And Dixon and Rahal both shoot around Tony Kanaan, so they're clear of one of those lap cars. It's Sato, though, by 8 car lengths over Dixon.
4: That lap traffic of Charlie Kimball about 15 car lengths away, but Dixon has lost touch with Takuma Sato. The rest of the field starting to catch. It's Takuma Sato, 15 car lengths over Dixon.
5: Takuma Sato just wants to make sure to keep it clean here, not make any errors, any mistake. Charlie Kimball in front of him, but it's Scott Dixon. He's worried behind him. And in turn four, Kristen Airy, we've got an accident.
6: We do have a car that has hit the attenuator at the entrance to turn. It's Spencer Pickett. He hit the wall just in front of me, the outside retaining wall. He spun down the front straightaway and then hit the attenuator that is the wall between pit lane and the main straightaway, and his car is resting now on the front straightaway just near the entrance of pit lane.
0: Davey, that's as big a hit as I've seen here in a long time.
1: That's a big hit. Hitting that attenuator is not good. Let's hope that Spencer's okay. Haven't seen the replay yet, but I can see the attenuator completely folded up, Mark, and terrible accident.
0: Let's step away quickly with about 4 laps to go. We're under caution here at the Indianapolis 500. 3 laps to go in the 104th Indianapolis 500. Mark James, Davey Hamilton. Single car incident involving Spencer Pickett. Davey, a nasty crash off of turn number 4.
1: Nasty crash off of turn number 4, hitting that attenuator that separates pit lane from the racetrack, Mark, and it's always a dangerous place. It's hard to make those safe, but boy, he hit it, and it absolutely stopped that car. He is out of the car, laying on the ground. He got out of his own power, but I think it all, the adrenaline caught up to him a little bit, but right now, thank goodness it looks like he's okay, but fixing that attenuator and continuing this race off looks pretty slim, so tell you what, Sato may be the guy.
0: Now, there wasn't always an attenuator down there. I mean, we've seen accidents over the years with Ari Leyendyke. Mark Dismore comes to mind, and they've added a lot down there to make that entrance a lot safer, and Spencer Pickett right now is, for one, thankful they did.
1: Yeah, and Spencer Pickett, he's up. He's talking to the safety workers. Just, I'm sure it knocked the wind out of him and just kind of checking him out and going to put him on the stretcher right now just to double check. But right now, it looks like Rahal, Letterman, Lanigan – may have another win at this this beautiful facility.
0: Two of the three spots on the podium.
1: Two of the three spots, that's right. Graham Rahal did a great job. But how about that? You know, you just never know until then. Dixon's dominated this month, right? The dominated practice. He's dominated in qualifying. He ends up second. But we always said, don't count out Sato. He's
0: right
1: on the front row. And so, man, what he very impressive. And as you said, you mentioned while they were still racing, almost a 222-mile-an-hour lap out there on his own right there. I mean, he left some for the end. He was ready to go, and he was ready to fight Dixon, and looked like he was pulling away from him.
0: He's getting ready to join some pretty impressive company, by the way, Davey, and being a multiple winner.
1: Multiple-time winner. Can you believe that? How about that? And being on the podium in the GP in a Formula One car here,
0: being
1: on the podium, pretty impressive.
0: Yep, for Takuma Sato. Spencer Pigot is on the stretcher, and he's interacting, talking with the IndyCar AMR safety team, and he took a pretty hard wallop, folks. And again, we have seen it on display time and time again, the safety and the innovation of these race cars, Davey. But not only the race car, but the track as well.
1: Yeah,
0: because that attenuator down there, boy, I tell you, if it's not there, it's a different
1: story. So one thing about that attenuator, they've put so much time and effort. And we speak of Bill Simpson that we lost in December, such a great guy. It actually helped me get to this place and as a driver. But the work that's gone into that, but you never know how good it's going to work until you use it. And right there is just, I hate to say it, but it's another testing pad and testing thing for that attenuator. They're going to probably look at what happened, see if they can make it better and better. But I tell you what, it cushioned a lot of that blow, but boy, it did stop him as well and shoot him to the outside of that racetrack.
0: Well, there's no question this victory will have worldwide significance for sure, because it is going to be a popular one all over the world. Takuma Sato is known throughout the world, and a very likable driver. And each and every time we get the opportunity to interview him, regardless of the circumstances, just an absolute class act, a gentleman and a sportsman, and I think a very popular driver throughout the paddock, and certainly has a legion of fans, as we said, around the world. Guys, a little slower final lap than we're used to calling, but we're going to call it anyway. Let's help take Takuma Sato around this race course as the white flag is displayed for Takuma Sato. Nick?
3: Well, and a big congratulations as well to the crew chief Brad Wright, the engineer Eddie Jones, Lafayette, Indiana's Derek Davidson is the strategist. But you're right, Mark, Takuma Sato just so full of joy, and it's kind of, Michael, unfinished business, because Sato probably woulda, coulda, shoulda won an Indy 500 driving for Rahal Letterman Lanigan a few years ago when he spun here in turn one. He's got to make it three quarters of a lap, and he's going to do it again.
4: And they kept after it all month long, especially on that final Fast 9 practice session. They went out and they did it, and he will join lofty company of multiple-time winner, two-time winners Tommy Milton, Bill Vukovic, Roger Ward, Gordon Johncock, Emerson Fittipaldi, Al Unser Jr., Ari Leyendijk, Dan Weldon, and Juan Pablo Montoya. Takuma Sato halfway down the straightaway under caution, about to win his second Indianapolis 500.
5: He will become the 20th driver overall with multiple wins, and as Michael had mentioned, he will become the 10th to do so with exactly two. Takuma Sato, who had his opportunity back in 2012 with Dario Franchitti. He went into the turn. He went too low. He got loose. He made contact. Dario Franchitti went on to win that race, but Takuma Sato did not waver. He returned 5 years ago and got his face on the BorgWarner Trophy, and now he is literally one turn away from getting his face a second time. Chris Denary, help bring home Tokyo Japan's Takuma Sato back to victory lane.
6: And remember, give him a lot of credit. The last pit stop, Dixon came out and had the lead. Sato had to make the pass for the win, and for the final time, they are exiting turn number four behind the pace car. Takuma Sato on his way to his second Indy 500 win.
0: It's going to be quite a memorable day for Bobby Rahal and Rahal Letterman Lanigan Racing, as they will sweep two of the three podium spots. The teammates going to go side by side for the photo op and be joined by Scott Dixon. Twin checkers in the air, and Takuma Sato will go to victory lane for the second time at the Indianapolis Motor Speedway. He wins the 2020 Indianapolis 500-mile race, and Davey, he was the best car on the racetrack.
1: Yeah, without a doubt.
0: He needed to be.
1: It was time. He didn't lead any laps all day long. After, well, he did lead a few, I should say. But after that last pit stop, he led a lot of them and ended up leading with 27 laps. But most importantly, the final lap, the one that counted, the one that made him a two-time Indy 500 winner.
0: Good runs in the top 10. Since Santino Ferrucci impressed me all day long, Davey.
1: Yeah, Ferrucci. How about that fourth position for Ferrucci? Great job. And then I'll be honest with you, Chevy just didn't have what they needed this year. But Newgarden got a Chevy in the top 10. So Joseph Newgarden has to be happy with that top five finish.
0: Pato Award among the youngsters who impressed today, Davey. He brought his team home in sixth place.
1: Yeah, another good run by that Arrow McLaren team. And I'll tell you another one. How about this? Hinchcliffe, I think, is the seventh position, the highest finishing Andretti car. And if you recall, he went all the way down to 18th position at one point with a little pit issue. Comes back, finds himself in seventh, Herta in eighth, Harvey in ninth. Good run for him. And then Hunter Ray, a guy I thought was going to be in contention today, is 10th.
0: If you want to hear what the pros here use, what the pros use, the IMS Radio Network depends on Racing Electronics headsets and scanners. 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A couple of guys that we had hoped would be in contention, quite frankly, struggled most of this day with various issues, most notably Davey 21st, 22nd. Alonso in 21st, Simon Pagenaud, defending race winner in 22nd.
1: Yeah, that's right. You know, not the day he wanted, right? I mean, so Alonso came here to try to get a win, and it's not that easy, right? And finds himself actually a lap down in that 21st position. And you know, I mean, you never know what this place brings. You dominate last year, you win the Grand Prix, you get on the pole, you win the race, as Simon Pagenaud did, comes back this year, finds himself in that 22nd position.
0: Yeah, Davey, and I think particularly frustrating for Alonso is because of his contract with Renault. It's going to be a couple of years before we see him back here.
1: Right, seeing that he's back full-time in Formula One, and so more than likely it may be three, four years before he's seen back. We never know. Hopefully he wants to come back. Hopefully he will come back. It's always great to see Formula One champions and guys with his driving, you know, expertise to come here and fight with the best in the world.
0: I know that you saw some teams go off pit strategy early and look for a six-stop strategy. They had to bail on that, went back to the five-stop strategy. But I think all in all, because of how, I guess for lack of a better term, well-timed the cautions were in terms of race strategy, I think the fuel windows pretty well settled out the way we thought they would.
1: Wow, pretty amazing that the yellows came out when they needed to come out. I think, if I recall, there's only two green flag pit stops in this entire race. The yellows came out when the leaders needed the yellows to come out. It left those guys out of the, on the strategy. The different strategy just kind of left them out in the cold right now. But wow, what an impressive run, though. I got to go back to this team with Rahal, Lanigan, Letterman, Lanigan. They've been here a long time. Bobby Rahal has won this race. They've won it with Buddy Rice. And Takuma Sato, by the way, his first one was with Andretti. This is the second one for him with a different team, so pretty impressive.
0: Yeah, that's impressive to win this race twice, but especially with two different race teams. And congratulations to Bobby Rahal. Let's start to hear from the top five. We'll start with Rob Blackman.
7: Well, here he is, Graham Rahal. He finishes P3. Graham, what a day for the Rahal Letterman Lanigan race team. As you guys take positions, the most coveted, of course, twin checkers with your teammate Takuma Sato, and you take home P3 today. What a day for your team.
8: Yeah, it's a great day. Extremely proud of this organization. You know, I said it to them on the radio, but a lot of people have kicked us, beaten us, told us we're not worthy, this whole organization. And to come out today, P1, P3, I hope Spencer's okay. I don't know what happened there, but it looks scary to me. But you know, obviously the United Rentals team, these guys did an amazing job in the pits. We had to climb back up in, what, P16 or 18, so extremely proud of them. Everybody on this team did a great job.
7: If Spencer does not have his accident, did you think you had enough to catch your teammate?
8: I was as quick as them, but I was getting loose, unfortunately. And because of that, I don't know that I had much unless they got bobbled in traffic, but it was going to be a tough haul for me to get them.
7: Great day for you. Congratulations.
8: Thank you.
0: Yeah, all in all, a great day for that race team. And it wasn't that long ago that Graham Rahal was all by his lonesome, Davey, with a one-car team.
1: Yeah, that's right. One-car team going into a three-car team. And you got to remember, as they just said, Spencer Pickett is these guys' teammate. That's right. Rahal, Letterman, Lanigan car as well. So obviously there's a lot of concern to make sure that Spencer's okay, was doing a great job. Obviously, he didn't do that just so Sato could win the race by any stretch of the imagination, because he had it covered anyways. But it's glad to see that Spencer did get out of the car. But man, what what a team drive for these guys. Pretty impressive.
0: Yeah, for sure. And, I mean, Graham bemoaned the fact repeatedly that he did not have a teammate. And there were a couple of years there, Davey, that up until the last race of the season, he was in contention for a championship. They bring Sato on board. And, boy, he'd been with that race team before, so he's very familiar
1: That's
0: with
1: right.
0: them. And that it's obviously the way they set their race cars up suits his driving style. And he's been to victory lane quite a few times now over the past couple of years for them.
1: You know, one thing with Sato is he does bring a lot of experience. And I'll tell you what, he's a great guy. He's a super good guy. After his first win, he was so gracious to a lot of the fans and the people, and he didn't go straight to his head, let's put it that way. And getting a second one, I'm sure he can't believe it either, but how amazing to be a two-time winner.
0: Well, let's be honest. I mean, we talk about all the young guns. This guy's in his 40s now and still getting it done.
1: Yeah, if I'm not mistaken, is he not the oldest driver in the field?
0: Yeah, he might very well be.
1: I mean, I think that he may be the oldest driver in the field right now.
0: And still by younger the way, than us, but he's the oldest driver in the field.
1: He's still younger, but the oldest in the field right now. And so, wow, how impressive is that?
0: Yeah, there he is in victory lane. We have a glimpse of him in the new victory lane podium. They brought that platform back where they elevate the car up to the victory podium.
1: That's one of the first things that Mr. Penske did when he bought this facility is put that lift in there. And I went and looked at it as well. And how amazing it is to get the car that high up on that podium. And they're way up in there right now. So pretty, pretty cool.
0: We'll hear from the winners and others when we come back to the Indianapolis Motor Speedway. Let's hear from more of the top five. Let's go to Rob Blackman.
7: Well, just outside of the top five, a P7 finish for James Hinchcliffe. James, what about the run today?
9: Yeah. Start sixth, finish seventh, and it sounds like a pretty basic day, but it really wasn't that for us. You know, we had a little problem on our second pit stop. We couldn't get the car in gear and went all the way to the back of the lead lap, and from there it was kind of just damage control. You know, that was before halfway, and we got on the radio and just said, hey, look, it's a long race, a lot can happen. And luckily on that last restart, we just got a monster restart, picked off a couple cars. The number 29 Genesis Honda was honestly really strong. It's just so hard once you get a little bit further back in that line. So, you know, we were ahead of guys like Pato and Joseph before that stop. If we've been able to keep that track position, you know, there's a chance we could have had a solid top five run there. But all in all, really happy with the month for just kind of jumping in here as the extra car. I can't thank Andretti Autosport and Genesis enough. It's been a lot of fun being back here and being back at the Speedway. And I think for our partial season to come to a close here like that is not bad.
7: Congratulations.
0: To Rob Bowden.
2: Still waiting by here with Scott Dixon. Mark, they've got his interview with TV right now, but otherwise we'll grab him in a couple seconds.
0: Okay. Scott Dixon is currently in points 84 in front of Joseph Newgarden after his second place finish today. Let's get the thoughts and impressions of Paul Page now as we wrap up.
10: I'm a little surprised they didn't throw the red flag on that last accident, but the officials call it the way it is, and so Takuma Sato wins his second time. He was without doubt the class car on the race course for, the last 20 laps or so. He was much faster than everybody else. Dixon just simply couldn't catch him. Dixon was basically 0.9 mph slower every lap than Sato was. So Takuma Sato, he takes that victory, and it all played out without some of the things expected in terms of the pit strategy, etc., because everybody was essentially all together as they came to the finish. What a race, though. What an unusual race and an unusual day. And next year, I want to see some people here in the Indianapolis Motor Speedway, and I'm sure we will. I think we all need to think about Roger Penske and what a good job he did getting it done. And next year, you know, will be a lot better.
0: Thank you, Paul Page. Appreciate your contributions to Victory Lane in day first.
11: The new look, Victory Lane. The car has been hoisted up to this second floor platform. The BorgWarner Trophy is here. Milk's already been sprayed. We've got a wreath around Takuma Sato. For the second time in your career, you're an Indianapolis 500 champion.
12: I just simply couldn't believe this. The guys at Rahal Rhythm and Landing and Racing, the 30 boys, the entire team. I mean, Grant's got a third too. I mean, I know he pissed me off, but he did a brilliant job of the team prayer, and let me win. Thank you for this. Panasonic people, already Honda. I cannot put all the sponsors here now, but everyone who's supporting, this is an unbelievable result.
11: It was lap 158, the first time you made the pass on Scott Dixon.
12: Yes.
11: Many of us thought, okay, Dixon's just trying to save some fuel or whatever.
12: Yes.
11: Was your car obviously that strong?
12: We're working on it. Yeah. Obviously, we knew Scott has very competitive car through the weekend to the curve day. You know, entire week, he was a target. And I knew all the Andretti cars as well. We work on it. And we know the fuel mileage, working on it, the car. After 100 laps, I thought, now is the time really need to charge. I know I made a not great restart, you know, a couple of times, but it's just working on it. And then in the end, it worked superbly.
11: When you went to the front, we all thought in the back of our minds, no attack, no chance. A little bit of that here today?
12: It was in terms of fuel, yes, because we led so much. We're short on the fuel, so we had to come into the lap before the Dixie or any other guys. That put us a very difficult position because I cannot do the best of power. So switching back and forth entire laps and just made it. So obviously the fuel call from the data engineer Mike did a brilliant job.
11: A couple of years ago when you won this race with Andretti Autosport, you had an opportunity to take the BorgWarner Trophy, among other things, back over to Japan. You know how big this is in that country.
12: It is unbelievable. This is for everyone. This is everyone for supported. And I know I messed up in 2012, right? I didn't make it.
11: That's ancient history now.
12: I didn't make it. Whatever the reason, it didn't make it. I came in the wrong direction. But this is a time where we left. And particularly happy to bring the Bobby, Mike, David here. This was my dream.
11: Congratulations. Enjoy this. Although you already know how to do it once. So
12: thank you.
11: Takuma Sato. Crazy. The scene is definitely on up here in Victory Lane. David Letterman is here. Mike Lanigan is here. Bobby Rahal has joined as well. The celebration only just beginning for Takuma Sato. Mark James, now a two-time champion of this great race.
0: Well done, Dave. First to Rob Howden.
2: Mark, the legend Scott Dixon coming so close. Scott, I said before we came on here, sometimes maybe second, maybe third or fourth might have been easier to take. You were so good all day, able to lead at will. Second place today.
13: Yeah, definitely definitely hurts. It was an interesting kind of finish there. I'm not sure, you know, Sato was actually going to make it on fuel, you know, and it looked like they hesitated there for one bit. But when they were giving me the fuel numbers, we pitted a lap later than them. And when they gave me the fuel numbers that I needed to get, I just don't see how they were going to make it to the finish. But this again just shows you, you know, you got to capture the moment when you can. And you get a caution with five laps to go. I was kind of bummed they didn't red flag it and kind of have a reset there, which would have been interesting, I think, especially between the top three. But it is what it is. So, you know, huge congrats to Sato. He did a fantastic job today. Obviously to, you know, Rahal, Letterman, Lanigan as well. They did a superb job. So really bummed, man, for the PNC Bang number 9 crew. They did a hell of a job. The pit stops were amazing. And second in Indies, never much fun.
2: Hey, overall, the car seemed like it was absolutely fantastic. You really put it anywhere you wanted on the racetrack scene.
13: Yeah, we struggled a little bit at the end, you know, just once you kind of got maybe 15 laps in just with the front of the car, kind of got, you know, once I moved the tools, I'd get a little loose on entry and then it would kind of do a bit of a rock and then you'd pick up more understeer. So it's kind of hard to manage, but, you know, definitely turn four was fairly easy to get a run on a car. But yeah, man, it is what it is.
2: Hey, second place, congratulations.
13: Thanks, man. Cheers.
2: Mark James, Scott Dixon, as he said, potential to use that fuel strategy. He wanted to see it go red, but it did not do that for him. Scott Dixon, P2. The number 50 win will have to come later in the season.
0: Back to Victory Lane today first.
11: How about an opportunity to catch up with David Letterman, Mike Lanigan as well? And you know this routine when it comes to Victory Lane at the Indianapolis Motor Speedway, Dave.
14: I know it. I don't know it well.
11: It's dry this time, that's for sure.
14: Yeah.
11: What did you make of the job your driver, Takuma Sato, did today?
14: Well, thanks to everybody, for God's sakes. And when it happens, like lightning strikes, I've been lucky enough to be with this organization. This is the second time I've felt that lightning. And the kid here, and how about Graham, too? Yeah. I mean, what an effort for the team, for the day, and for the season. And I can't overstate how lucky I am that they let me be a part of this organization, Mike and everybody. And also, with the misery in the world these days, I hope this provides some measure, puts a smile on somebody's face, a distraction from the daily troubles of life. And beyond that, you know, just God bless everybody. I mean,
11: my goodness, here we are in Victory Lane. We're all wearing masks.
14: I know.
11: It's been a crazy year.
14: Yes.
11: Perhaps this will have, Mike Lanigan is here as well. And Mike, welcome to Victory Lane at the Indianapolis Motor Speedway.
15: Well, it's been a long time coming, but I certainly am a happy person today. And our guy did a great job. The team did a wonderful job. I feel good for people ready. It's their first time with us, first year with us, and it's a feeling you can't explain, quite frankly. This is my 45th.
11: Go ahead, sorry.
15: It's my 45th Indy 500,
11: yeah.
15: And 30th as a sponsor or a team owner. And it's been a long time coming, like I said earlier, but it was well worth the wait.
11: Enjoy the moment, boys.
14: Thank you so much.
11: David Letterman and Michael Lanigan as well. The celebration, a ton of photos being taken here in Victory Lane, Mark James.
0: Dorai Marine.
16: Tino Ferrucci, rookie of the year at the Indianapolis 500 a year ago. You finished seventh, fourth place here today. If we hadn't had the caution at the end, you could see the leaders there. Did you have anything for them?
8: Man, I don't know. Congratulations to Takuma. Dude, he was so fast. Him and Dixie. See, I might have had something for Graham, but not alone. I mean, Graham would have had to make a mistake. I mean, we were running so tight. I was running wide open there, and team boss JV's on the radio, can you catch him? Can you catch him? I'm like, dude, I'm flat. That's all we got. So it was an awesome race, especially coming from where we did. That one restart we had towards the start was just phenomenal, and, you know, our team did such a hell of a job. I cannot praise them enough for putting the race car like they did on the track.
16: Tell you what, for a guy who hadn't seen an oval until last year, you're really taking to these things. Congratulations on a great run here at Indianapolis.
8: Thank you so much.
16: Santino Ferrucci.
0: Good stuff, Ryan Marine. Thank you. Back to Dave first.
11: And back in Victory Lane, Michelle Collins is the Director of Marketing and Public Relations for BorgWarner. Just handed the wreath to the champion in 2020 in Takuma Sato. You had to do it socially distanced, too. You did a great job doing so.
17: Thanks, Dave. Thanks. It's really an honor for me to be here today on behalf of BorgWarner. It's an unusual year, but we were happy to see the race happen and are excited to see Takuma win again.
11: I was going to say, and I talked to Takuma about it, the last time he won a couple of years ago, you guys took the BorgWarner Trophy to Japan, Motegi Japan, as a matter of fact, and what was called Honda Day, and it was on display for literally thousands of fans over there. This not only is big here in the United States, but pretty big in Japan as well, and BorgWarner has a plant in Japan.
17: Definitely, yep. We do have a facility there, and we'd be honored to go back to Japan and do another media tour with Takuma. Like you said, it was really phenomenal, and just the reaction from people was amazing, and we're so honored to be a part of that.
11: BorgWarner's been around for a while, of course, the official turbocharger of the IndyCar series, and every one of these machines is helped out by the folks
17: right.
11: at BorgWarner.
17: That's
11: How
17: right.
11: big is that for the company?
17: Oh, it's huge. Everybody, you know, really has a sense of pride associated with that, not only the trophy, but also with the turbochargers, like you said. And it's something that all of our associates all around the world just really take great pride in.
11: And that photo with the BorgWarner wreath and the BorgWarner trophy, all the employees get a big kick out of that, as I know you did today. Congratulations. Hope
17: Thanks.
11: You had fun.
17: Yeah, I did. Thanks so much, Dave.
11: Michelle Collins, Director of Marketing and Public Relations for BorgWarner. Again, the celebration continues here. Takuma Sato wins again at the Speedway.
0: Let's complete hearing from the top five. Rob Howden has Joseph Newgarden.
2: Yeah, we'll get a hold of Joseph. Man, you look like you had a pretty solid hot rod today. You did a lot of passing out there. You end up P5. Can you give me your thoughts overall on the day?
18: It's a disappointing day for sure. You know, I think our Shell V-Power car was fast. It was really good. We were kind of taking our time. My boys in the pits were amazing. I mean, I made spots every stop. And we were in position there at the end. We were absolutely in position. We came in with Sato. We probably should have gone a lap longer. I think we had a telemetry issue go down, which, you know, not the boys' fault. We should have gone one lap longer, and then we were just handcuffed at the end. I mean, I think everyone was going flat out, and we were sitting with two hands tied behind our back on that final stint. Just trying to work to unhandcuff ourselves, really. We're proud of everybody. I think Team Chevy did a great job. Like I said, everyone at Shell V-Power for all the support that they give us. And, you know, we just didn't have what we needed at the end there. I think we were in position. We just weren't, you know, capitalized to take advantage of it.
2: How was the track in those last 50 laps? Was that it? Was the setup really not ideally matched?
18: Setup was fine.
2: Was
18: setup
2: good?
18: Was fine. Like
2: okay.
18: I said, I was driving handcuffed for fuel. That was my only issue.
2: Thanks a lot for the time, Joseph.
18: Thanks.
2: P5 for Joseph Newgarden.
0: We'll be back with more of our post-race show. We'll pause 10 seconds for station identification. 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Lap speed of 223.164. 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It is easy. Davey Hamilton, your final thoughts and impressions on this day?
1: Well, I think first off is the race that we expected with Scott Dixon being super fast. But another thing, I've been reading a lot of social media since the checker flag, and I agree with a lot of people that, you know, you'd like to see a race end under green. I can't agree more. But you have to realize it wasn't that easy. That attenuator was pretty wiped out. So for safety reasons, the driver was laying on the racetrack. It was big, and you cannot have an event with that, especially a shootout for the 500, knowing how all the guys are going to be packed together coming off turn four. If that would have happened again without that attenuator there, could have been big problems. Now, if that happens early in the race, I'm more than likely it's going to throw a red flag because they'd have to, and then really go to work on fixing that attenuator. But I think that's part of what got thrown into the mix is it would have been probably an hour of a delay by the time they got that car and the crash cleaned up and the attenuator fixed to continue on. So I'm sure that's why they made the decision. I agree. I love seeing green flag finishes, but this was a kind of an odd circumstance.
0: Among the top 10, impressive run for rookie Pato Award. He comes home in sixth, Davey.
1: Yeah, he does. Great job by Pato and that team. You got to remember that he didn't make the race last year. Pato Award Gamer didn't make the race, and he walked home, you know, and watched it on TV or and listened to it on the radio with us, and now finds himself in that sixth position. Also, another great run, I have to say, was, you know, a guy that's not full-time with us anymore is Hinchcliffe. I know we talked to him, had problems earlier. He fell back a long ways, found himself as the highest finishing Andretti car in that seventh position. But, you know, I'm going to say Graham Rahal. I mean, Graham, I think, did a good job. He's been fast, but, you know, he pokes his way into that third position. We didn't talk about him much today.
0: No,
1: but there at the end, and there he is. Yeah.
0: Yeah. Interesting to note that the setup, I guess, with this 500 running where it is, it's kind of similar to days gone by because once the dust settles on this, we're off to a short oval like it used to be when we go to Milwaukee, but instead, we're going to Gateway.
1: Going to Gateway. A crazy mile and a quarter racetrack there. A lot of shifting. It's almost like a road course. Super tight corner down in turn one and two, and then a flat out fast turn three and four. Doubleheader. Next weekend, Mark, at that great facility. Look forward to getting right back at it again.
0: Good stuff today. Thank you.
1: Yeah, thank you. Great.
0: Our driver analyst, Davey Hamilton. Here's your full field rundown. Masato, your winner. Scott Dixon, second. Graham Rahal, third. Ferrucci, fourth. Joseph Newgarden, fifth. Pato Award, sixth. Hinchcliffe was seventh. Herta, eighth. Harvey, ninth. Hunter Ray was 10th. 11th, Castro Neves. 12th, to Rosenquist. 13th, Andretti. 14th, Power. Veach was 15th. Hildebrand, 16th. Chilton, 17th. 18th, to Charlie Kimball. Lap down in 19th, Tony Gannon. Rinus VK in 20th. 21st, Fernando Alonso. Two laps down in 22nd, Simon Pagenaud. Ben Hanley, 23rd. 24th, Sage Karam. Out of the race in 25th, Spencer Pigot. 13 laps down in 26th, Ed Carpenter. 27th, Alexander Rossi, 28th, Alex Palou, 29th, Daly, 30th, Askew, 31st, Kellett, Erickson, 32nd, Davidson, 33rd. Scott Dixon led 8 times, 111 laps, 2 times for Takuma Sato, 27 laps. Rossi led 4 times for 17 laps. Pagenaud led 14 laps, and Zach Veach led 14 laps, so 11 leaders, 22 lead changes. 7 cautions for a total of 51 laps since the green flag flew to start this race. Elio Castroneves was plus 17. Hildebrand plus 16. Ferrucci plus 15. Chilton plus 13. And Jack Harvey was plus 11. The points, by the way, Scott Dixon leads Joseph Newgarden by 84 points. Askew drops back 117 points. Sato improves a couple of positions. He is still 121 points behind, but a two-time winner of the Indianapolis 500. 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Prime Sport is the preferred travel partner of the Indianapolis Motor Speedway. Final thoughts when we come back. One final time from the Indianapolis Motor Speedway. Congratulations to Takuma Sato, a most deserving champion of the 2020 Indianapolis 500. For 32 others, the clock begins ticking immediately on another opportunity. I suppose one positive of this pandemic stems from the fact the wait will be a bit shorter, we hope. It doesn't matter whether you win it or win it again. It is a life-changing experience. Those who taste the sweetness of milk and smell the aroma of fresh flowers in Victory Lane will tell you, it's worth the blood, the tears, the sweat, and yes, the wait. A humble thanks to all who shared their incredible talents with you today. They are the best, aren't they? On behalf of them, a humble and heartfelt thanks to our listeners for your loyalty, dedication to us, and what we do. Most of all, thanks for your patience in these trying times. Be safe, and hopefully next May we can peer out the window, see all of you when you return, and we can share a handshake and a friendly wave. Be healthy, be safe, please. A few months ago, Dave Keister passed away. Dave, a longtime Indiana radio broadcaster and owner. In the fall of 1979, he hired a Monrovia, Indiana high school student to do sports reports for the handsome sum of $5 per game. That is where this incredible journey began. Thanks, Dave. May you rest in peace. Lastly, thanks to my family for their unwavering support. The 104th running of the Indianapolis 500 has been brought to you by Pennzoil. The proof is in the Pennzoil. 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My thanks to the entire IMS Radio Network crew on a job well done today. Our driver analyst, Davey Hamilton, in the turns today. Nick Yeoman, Michael Young, Jay Query, and Chris Denary. Our pit reporters were Rob Howden, Ryan Marine, Dave First, and Rob Blackman. And our pit producer was Brian Livingston. Also, thanks to Donald Davidson, Paul Page, Dave Wilson, Mike Thompson for their contributions today. Our chief engineer is Rick Evans. Our RF coordinator is Paul Levitt. Our sound engineer is Jake Robinson. Production assistance by Alex Wolf, making his debut as our producer at this 500, Sam Rumson. Outstanding job, Sam. The network director is Chris Pollock. Join us again in 1 week for the exciting NTT IndyCar doubleheader at Worldwide Technology Raceway, just east of St. Louis on many of these same stations. This is Mark James wishing you good morning, good afternoon, or good evening, depending on wherever in the world you are right now. We are here at the Indianapolis Motor Speedway at the crossroads of America.
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20: Hello and thanks for joining us for a special presentation from the IndyCar Radio Network. I'm Nick Yeoman. This is First to the Flag. We sit down with some of IndyCar's best drivers to take a look back at their first career IndyCar win, with broadcast highlights helping to tell the story. Today on First to the Flag, we look back at June 18th, 2000 and karts running of the Tenneco Automotive Grand Prix of Detroit on the raceway on Belle Isle. June of 2000 was a tumultuous time for open wheel racing during the split. In the week leading up to the race in Detroit, KARTS president and CEO Andrew Craig had resigned, with Bobby Rahal being named the interim president and CEO. And as for the rival Indy Racing League, in June of 2000, their drivers and teams were busy licking their wounds after Chip Ganassi and Juan Montoya delivered a dominant performance as an interloper in the 84th running of the Indianapolis 500. On track in Detroit, all the attention was on Montoya, who secured a pole position over Dario Franchitti. Behind Montoya and Franchitti on the starting lineup sat a pair of Penske teammates, the eventual 2000 Series champion Gilles Deferrin on the outside of row two, and on the inside a 25-year-old Brazilian in just his third year of major open-wheel racing by the name of Elio Castroneves, who was desperately trying to jumpstart his first year with Team Penske. Entering the Detroit weekend, Elio had just one top 10 finish in his first six starts for the captain, so the pressure was on the jubilant driver from Sao Paulo, Brazil, to perform in the Motor City. On this episode of First of the Flag, you'll hear race broadcast audio from ESPN with former IMS radio anchor Paul Page on the call, as well as audio from the Kart Radio Network with Tom Michaels and Ned Wicker on the call of the opening lap of the 2000 Grand Prix of Detroit.
3: And here we are. We've got the cars coming down. At our position just past start finish. Down into turn one, Juan Montoya, followed by Dario Franchitti. Tucking in behind the two Team Marlboro cars, the number three car, that is Elio Castroneves, who is in the number three car, and then Gilles Defer, and they head down into turn three. Here's a move by Max Pappas.
6: And Max Pappas coming up on the outside. He's battling Kenny Brack. He's around Kenny Brack and setting his sights ahead. We also got a good start. That's Oriol Servia in the yellow Telefonica car had a good start as well. So lots of jockeying for position here in the early going, Tom.
3: Continuing on, looking back in the field a bit, Roberto Moreno continuing to run strong there. He is right behind Kenny Brick. The rest of the field headed down that straightaway as they move their way down toward turn number seven. That is right there by the casino turns. Jimmy Vassar makes a move, gets around the car of Alex Tagliani, but back at the front of the field, as a matter of fact, back in the back of the field, Paul Tracy is trying to get around Adrian Fernandez in a great battle between guys who shouldn't be back there.
6: Well, indeed, Paul Tracy's had trouble qualifying all year long, but remember Long Beach, he came from 17th position to finish first. A great run for him on the streets, but right now he's just got his hands full as the battle in the back of the pack is Torres.
3: Continuing on, Juan Montoya with that lead, second place belonging to Mario Franchitti. Those two tied as far as the times went, as far as qualifying went, right there at the top. You just don't expect that kind of a thing to happen, but here we go, watching as those two guys battle at the front.
20: Montoya would have no problem leading the entire first stint to Detroit, as Franchitti and Castroneves would give chase. On the first round of stops, a long pit stop for Franchitti's Team Green crew would be the opening Castroneves needed to move into second with 55 laps to go. The second round of pit stops, however, would be anything but routine, as Elio and his teammate Gilles Defferrin would pit on the same lap with a host of other cars, with the leader Montoya coming in the following lap.
3: Here's Larry Henry.
21: Yeah, we've got Elio Castroneves. He'll hit his pit stall first. Gilles Defferrin's got to go around and make the sharp right hand into his pit stall. Both have come to a stop. Four tires going on Castroneves. Four tires now going on Gilles Defferrin to our right. No adjustments are being made on Castroneves. Waiting to see Gilles Defferrin. No adjustments on in. Castroneves out, still waiting for the fuel on Gilles Defferrin. Finally, they disconnect. He has to wait because Paul Tracy cut in front of him. Now we got him three wide going out of the pit area. Oh, let's hope they made it.
3: Right now, still three wide, and Paul Tracy's having a problem getting set up in the pits. They had to rock the car back and forth, and there has been a major problem there to Jim Murphy.
22: Well, the problem was when Paul got in, he had to get around Elio Castroneves, or Gilles Defferrin, but the problem is they got the car in at an angle, then everything stalled. Now they couldn't get the fuel hoses hooked up. His day just went from bad to okay, now to just downright a mess. He's there waiting and waiting. He's still on the pit lane. He's waiting for all the fuel. They've got him hooked up. Now he's lit the tires. He's underway. But that was a horrible stop for Paul Tracy.
3: Well, it could have been a more of a disaster for a number of people simply because of what we saw there with those three wide coming out of the pits momentarily. But everything winds up okay, and we've still got Jim Murphy in the pits as Juan Montoya is in.
22: Here's your leader, Juan Montoya, comes screaming in, lights the tires up and the brakes. Everybody, Rob Hill and the crew at work. Everything nice and clean, new tires, engages the clutch. They've got him off the jack. They're waiting on the fuel. You hear the engine. They send him on his way, Juan Montoya.
20: With the pit strategy done and the checkered flag waiting in just 25 laps, it appeared smooth sailing for Montoya, who had built up a big lead over second-place running Castroneves, along with Defferrin and Christian Fittipaldi, whose battle for third was about to spill over right as Montoya's day would flip upside down.
23: So it's Montoya, Castroneves. Roberto Moreno was able to slot into third place, and Mark Blundell, they've been reporting that he may have some problems. Juan Montoya gives up the lead only briefly. And Montoya slows down. Montoya heads for the pits. And Blundell gets in trouble. It looks like it's with Elio Castroneves and Christian Fittipaldi.
6: Now, I think that's Gilles Defferrin, actually, Paul.
23: That is Defferrin. And Christian saying, what's up? Gary.
6: Apparently.
4: apparently a problem with the rear tire. They are changing all four tires. They don't know if the differential may have broken somehow. So two conflicting reports. No, the official says no. Ganassi now telling him no.
5: They're looking at the half shaft there, Gary.
4: Montoya was saying the car feels really weird. If there's something wrong with the half shaft, that would explain weirdness.
5: You could see the inner ball joint, the inner rings there that hold the half shaft to the gearbox have come apart.
20: The misfortune for Montoya would be exactly what Castroneves and Team Penske needed. And after surviving a couple late restarts and a charge from Max Pappas, Elio would stare down career win number one.
3: Looking for the white flag. Jim Swintel says the white flag is out. One lap to go. And waiting for Max Pappas there. He is quickly down for a note to Murphy.
22: Well, I'm down here in the middle of Team Penske, and it's like standing in the middle of a time bomb watching the counter click down. It picked up the white flag that time by. The cheering started. The party began. Now they're back to holding their fingers, crossing their toes, and simply just not breathing. They can't wait. They love this kid. Everybody loves this guy. This is going to be an extremely popular victory. Just a few more corners left for Elio Castroneves.
7: So many times last year, he was so very fast. He won poles. He ran quickly for Hogan Racing, but it was not to be. It was always a DNF, some kind of a mechanical, but right now, he's very, very close to picking up his first kart victory, and I think among kart fans, it'll be very popular if that happens.
3: Right now, working the casino turns one last time. It's the number three Marlboro Penske car. Two Penskes were up there in the top three for much of this race. Gilles DeFerrin came a cropper of another car's incident, but right now, the team's colors are being held and held well by the young man from Brazil. Works it down through turn 11, then 12, turn 13, and one more, and he will see the twin checkered flags from Jim Swintel. Jim Swintel is eyeing the number three car. Here it comes, twin checkered flags, the winner of the Tenneco Automotive Grand Prix of Detroit. That is Elio Castroneves. The race has been run, and the race has been won by Elio Castroneves, who is as excited as any victor I have ever seen, I believe. He popped out of the car as it came to a stop, ran to the fence, and just was high-fiving people through the fence, which is not necessarily the easiest thing to do, Ned Wicker.
7: No, it isn't, but what the jubilation goes, he just jumped out of the car. He's climbing the fence and celebrating with his fans.
4: This is bedlam down here. We knew it would be nothing other than that. They're trying to get him over here to the victory podium. Ina Bronin, who of course runs the Marlboro Racing Program, had a surprise birthday party Friday night. Her weekend has been capped off now in great fashion. Tim Sindrick, new to this team, whispering in the ear of Helio. Now his sister, who is here, who's on a cell phone, tears of joy, the change of hats. They want to get you up here on the podium where everybody can see you, Elio, but I know that you've got to be savoring this moment like none other in your racing career. He's talking to somebody here. His native country, I'm sure. It's got to be his family. We're going to follow him up here. Oh, man. You live for times like this, and we share it, and I'm not so proud that I can't admit that. As he comes to his knees in front of us here now to acknowledge the roar of the crowd, the photographers, the emotion in this man has been bottled up. We told you he hadn't said anything the last 10 laps. Elio, let's talk about this particular moment. What does it mean to break through and now savor your first victory in championship auto racing competition?
9: I don't know. I'm feeling great. I have to thank so many people. Of course, Marlboro. Honda gave him a great engine, Firestone. Of course, I have to thank all my sponsors. But I thank you, Roger, and my family to support me. I did it!
4: When you stopped out there and you ran, and you jumped up on the fence, you were saluting the fans. What a great way to acknowledge their backing.
9: I tell you, man, it's just me. I hope I keep all the same, and I hope all the fans still support me. I mean, I don't believe, but I believe actually because it happened. So, just thank you, everybody. Thanks.
4: In a race where so many bizarre things happened, we had a tear off go through a turbocharger. We had a half shaft break on another car. You had a brake duct sidelined. Another guy a pit injury. You had to be concerned about a variety of things. Gearboxes taking a pounding. Brakes. What was your biggest worry today?
9: Well, I was taking care of fuel. Fuel was the basic. A lot of things. Team Sindrick told me. Save fuel since the beginning of the race, and I did it. And of course, I would like to have a challenge with Juan. I feel sorry what happened, but hey, I'll take it. This is happening. I'll take it.
20: 94 podiums, 55 poles, 31 wins, and 4 triumphs at Indianapolis later. It's one of the best careers in the modern era of open-wheel racing. But Elio admits June 18th, 2000 will always stand out as one of the most special days in his career for a multitude of reasons.
10: Yeah, I think I started P3 or P2. I don't remember the start, but I was in top three. And I think it was me and Montoya was actually battling, and his car just broke something, a CV joint or something. A yellow came in, and we just started going. And all of a sudden, finally, I'm leading the race. I know Max Pappas was second. And I'm like, all right, I got this. I just got to hit the marks, make sure everything is fine. And as soon as I crossed the finish line, oh, man, it was I just want to get out of the car as soon as possible. And I was supposed to go to the victory circle. They did say that on the driver's meeting, but obviously I did not understand or I didn't ask any question. So what happened is, subconscious, that 1999, my car broke down right at the finish line. I guess I end up stopping there, probably because the year before I stopped it. But when I look around, I didn't see the cameras or mechanics or the team. Nobody was there. I was like, but I look at my left, the crowd was going crazy. And I turn out that situation, which was a mistake, to celebrate with the fans. And I remember, like yesterday, I can see on the other side of the fence, fans are like, some are excited, some are like, what the heck is this guy doing here? It was really cool. And back then, Bob Rahal was the president of CART, and he's like, man, that was a great celebration. But they did say in a driver's meeting, whoever did not show up at the victory circle or follow the protocols would get a fine. And Joe Heisley was the person that was representing CART back then. And I did write a check, but he in front of me ripped off the check and said, like, okay, you and Zanardi are the only ones that can celebrate, but that's it, nobody else. And turned out to be a great way of celebration.
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0: Indianapolis Motor Speedway, this is Sid Collins with a complete coverage of the 1968 500-mile race. Any reproduction of material in whole or in part without the written consent of the Indianapolis Motor Speedway is strictly prohibited.
1: It's race day, May 30th, 1968. The place, the world's greatest race course, the Indianapolis Motor Speedway, the scene of the 52nd running of the famous, fabulous 500. Since the first day of May, practice and time trials have been held to determine the 33 race cars and drivers who, at this very moment, eagerly await the call to start their engines and be on their way. It's been a long, a wet, and a very difficult month. The Indiana skies poured rain the final day of the scheduled trials last Sunday. And the previous Sunday, the track was open only for qualification.

This turbo car number 40 beyond repair. Leonard was unhurt, but the controversial machine, which caused a national racing furor, winding up in a federal court in April, was headed for retirement. It's the car which appeared the certain winner last year until the 196th lap. Leonard then capped fate with a pole-winning run in another Granatelli team turbine. Veterans Chuck Hulse and Chuck Stevenson announced their retirement from racing. Two sons of drivers took the wheels inherited from their famous fathers and qualified for this year's event. Bill Vukovich, son of a two-time winner, and Gary Bettenhausen, son of a national champion, Tony. World driving king Dennis Holm failed to qualify the first weekend. Flew to Monte Carlo for five laps of practice. Flew the Atlantic back to Indianapolis. Qualified the second weekend after using up three racing engines. Caught a jet to Europe with less than 20 hours before race time there. Finished fifth at Monte Carlo Sunday and came back here for the carburation test Tuesday. During the month, Graham Hill made two cross-the-ocean hops to win at Madrid and to win at Monte Carlo. Hill reversed last year's bad luck of a 31st place start and a 32nd place finish with a new track record and a second spot qualifying speed. Hill won here in 1966. Teammates are starting 1-2 in the STP Lotus turbines for the first time since 1949 when two Novis occupied those positions with Duke Nalen and Rex Mays driving. And now, 20 years later, it's Leonard and Hill. But today is the climax of the annual pilgrimage to Indianapolis. An entire year revolves around this one sober moment, with the tension mounting with each tick of the clock. This is Sid Collins, voice of the 500, speaking to you around the world for the 21st consecutive year. Shortly, my crew of 11 veteran broadcasters will join me. They are located now all about this racing surface. We beam the sounds of the 500 to the largest network in history. More than 900 stations, including the Canadian Broadcasting Company and the Armed Forces Radio Network. Over 100 million listeners are with us right now. Shortwave to Vietnam and wherever American troops are stationed and English is spoken. And now the starting lineup listed by car number, driver's name, hometown, car name, and type of engine. And we'll do this slowly for those keeping charts. The first row, car number 60. Driver Joe Leonard from San Jose, California, driving a turbine, the STP Oil Treatment Special. In the middle of the first row, number 70, the driver, former winner Graham Hill from London, England, a turbine, the STP Oil Treatment Special. Car number 3, Bobby Unser, Albuquerque, New Mexico, a turbocharged Offenhauser, the Rizlone Special. And the qualifying record speed for Joe Leonard for four laps was an average of 171.559 miles per hour. Second row, car number 2, Mario Andretti, Nazareth, Pennsylvania, a turbocharged Ford, the Overseas National Airways Special. Next to Mario is car number 25, Lloyd Ruby from Wichita Falls, Texas, a turbocharged Offenhauser, the Gene White Company Special. Next, number 24, Al Unser, Albuquerque, New Mexico, the Retzloff Chemical Special, a turbocharged Ford, and it's a four-wheel drive automobile, the only one in the race. Third row, number 8, Roger McCluskey from Tucson, Arizona, turbocharged Offie, G.C. Murphy Special. Car number 1, national champion A.J. Foyt from Houston, Texas, a Ford, the Sheraton Thompson Special. Number 4, Gordon Johncock, Hastings, Michigan, turbocharged Offie, the Gilmore Broadcasting Special. Our fourth row, number 48, Dan Gurney, Santa Ana, California, a stock block 302 Ford, the Olsenite Eagle. Car number 20, Art Pollard, Medford, Oregon, the third turbine car, STP Oil Treatment Special. Rounding out the fourth row, number 54, Wally Dollenbach, East Brunswick, New Jersey, turbocharged Offie, the Valvoline Special. I'll be back to pick up the fifth row in just a moment, with the 500-mile race for 1968 here at Indianapolis about to get underway.

0: 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Picking up the fifth row, number 82, Jim McElreath, Arlington, Texas, a Ford, the Greer Special. A rookie, number 27, the fastest qualified rookie on the first day, Jim Malloy, Denver, Colorado, a turbocharged Ford, Jim Robbins, seatbelt, company special. Number 78, Jerry Grant, San Diego, California, turbocharged Ford, the Bardal Eagle. The sixth row, number 35, Jochen Rindt, R-I-N-D-T, Vienna, Austria, a Repco Brabham, called the Repco Brabham Special. Number 15, Mel Kenyon, national midget champion, Lebanon, Indiana, turbocharged Offie, City of Lebanon Special. Number 10, Bud Tingelstad, Hawthorne, California, turbo Offie, Federal Engineering Special. The seventh row starts off with a rookie, number 45, Ronnie Bucknam, La Canada, California, a Ford, the Weinberger Home Special. Number 42, Dennis Holm, Tauranga, New Zealand, a Ford, the Olsenite Eagle. And Johnny Rutherford, number 18, Fort Worth, Texas, the City of Seattle. The eighth row, car number 11, Gary Bettenhausen, a rookie, Tinley Park, Illinois, a Turbo Offie, the Thermo King Auto Air Conditioning Special. Number 98, a rookie, Bill Vukovich, Santa Rosa, California, Thermo King, correction, Fresno, California, Bill Vukovich, Wagner Lockheed Brake Fluid Special. Bill Vukovich from Fresno, number 98. 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The ninth row, Bobby Grimm in car number 6, Indianapolis, Indiana, turbocharged Offie, Gene White Company Special. Number 59, Ronnie Duman, Speedway, Indiana, turbocharged Offie, Cleaverbrook Special. Number 90, a rookie, Mike Mosley, La Puente, California, turbocharged Offie, the Z-Cole Lubade Special. The 10th row, number 84, Carl Williams from Grandview, Missouri, in a Ford, the Sheraton Thompson Special. Number 29, George Snyder, Bakersfield, California, in a Ford, Vels Parnelly Jones Ford Special. Rounding out the 10th row, number 56, Jim Herdebees, North Tonawanda, New York, a Turbo Offie, Pepsi-Cola Frito-Lay Special. The 11th and final row, starting off with a rookie, number 94, Sammy Sessions, Nashville, Michigan, turbocharged Offie, the Valvoline Special. Number 21, Arnie Knepper, Belleville, Illinois, turbocharged Ford, Bryant Heating and Cooling Special. And starting in 33rd position is the car, incidentally, which held the pole here with Mario Andretti last year, number 64, Larry Dixon, Marietta, Ohio, a Ford, the Overseas National Airway Special. And he is a teammate of Mario this year. The only former winner in the field is A.J. Foyt, along with Graham Hill, former winners. Graham driving second spot in the front row in the STP Lotus Turbine, A.J. in the Sheraton Thompson Special. And Foyt is trying to become the first man in history to win this race four times. Maury Rose, Louis Meyer, Wilbur Shaw, and Foyt have won it three times. And our rookies starting today in toto are Gary Bettenhausen, Bill Vukovich, Jim Malloy, Mike Mosley, Ronnie Bucknam, and Sam Sessions. Now, Bobby Unser has won three of the first four USAC championship races this season, and enters the 500 with 1,100 points toward the national driving title, more points than any driver has ever had by May 30th. He's in the Rizlone special on the outside of the first row. Bobby's won that Pikes Peak Hill Climb 8 times. And his brother Al Unser has the only four-wheel drive piston car in the event. It's a turbocharged Offenhauser and will help determine the fate of this type of combination today. The two-time national champion, two-time pole winner prior to this year is back, Mario Andretti, starting right behind Joe Leonard. He was Stark & Wetzel's Rookie of the Year in 1965 with a third-place finish, but last year wound up in 30th and the year before in 18th with some bad racing luck. Back in the Master Control Tower once again, and let me present you to two of my cohorts alongside. We have a fine staff, as always. You'll be hearing from Mike Ahern, Hottie Bell, Doug Zink, Ron Carroll, Jim Shelton, Chuck Marlowe, Luke Walton, Lou Palmer, our producer Bill Dean, director Gil Berry. We have John DeCamp, our chief statistician, Bill Fliedemeyer, Bill Lamb, and there's authority, former driver, second place finisher in the 1962 500, Len Sutton. And Len will offer observations from a driver's viewpoint. He raced all over the nation for 20 years, drove in 7 Indianapolis Classics, was the Oregon Midget Champion. Good morning, Len, and welcome back to Indiana.
1: Thank you, Sid. It's great to be back for the third year. It's looking like it's going to be one of the greatest races of all. It was a disappointing month as far as practice was concerned, but it looks great. The sun is coming out, and it looks like it's going to have real, real Indiana weather. The crowd is here bigger than ever. Excitement is up. Records have been broken. More styles of cars and engines this year than ever before. It's going to be a great race.
0: Well, it's great having you back with us. And John DeCamp, welcome again.
2: Sid, as a statistician, I should have a statistic, and as representative of the one of the good agricultural schools in the country, at the start of May, the precipitation in this part of the country was 2 inches less than usual. Now, at the end of May, it's 4 inches more than usual. That's why it's muddy around here and why it rained all month.
0: I stepped into your area briefly and found that Luzon in the Philippines had, I think, 46 inches of rain in one day. It appeared we came close to that for a record this year, didn't we?
2: 2 weeks ago on Wednesday, I believe we did.
0: There are a lot of celebrities either here today or hearing us. Bill Clay Ford will drive the pace car. Henry Ford Jr. is here. John Millis, Paul Tippett, Ed Stroh, Art Garner, Danny Eames from Autolite. With Goodyear, Russell DeYoung, Vic Holt, Bob Lane, John Kelly, George Lennox, Bill Newkirk, Larry Truesdale, and Dick Hoskins. Wes Mahaney's here from Los Angeles, Jack McFarland. And now we're having our national anthem.

0: The wonderful Purdue University Band playing our national anthem, Nay Stay Tuned, for the greatest spectacle in racing. And now alongside the beautiful Ford Fairlane Torino GT pace car at the starting line is Luke Walton.
1: Here at the pace car, William Clay Ford, who will drive, and Tony Hullman, the marshal of the race, are making final inspection. Bill, what do you regard as the most important part of driving the pace car?
2: Luke, I think the most important part is for me as the driver of the pace car to maintain the proper relationship and distance between my car and the 33 cars behind me. That is, I don't want to get them too close to me, and by the same token, I don't want to get too far ahead of them. Speaking personally as the driver of the pace car, the most important thing for me is to make sure that I get off the track safely and through the chute and down here across the starting line.
1: And Tony, what's the most difficult part of the marshal's assignment?
3: I think the most difficult part is to keep the 33 cars in perfect formation with the pole position car.
1: And how do you do that?
3: Well, we maintain a speed for the first two laps about 80 miles an hour until the last turn, at which time we'll accelerate down to starting line at approximately 125 miles an hour.
1: Thank you, gentlemen. Have a good, clean start. Sid, things are in order in the pace car.
0: I'm sure you'll keep them in order in just a few moments for Tony to announce the start of the race with his famous call to start the engines. Luke, thank you very much. We've had the combined U.S. Armed Forces Color Guard playing taps, a tribute to our honored war dead, as men even today fight in foreign lands to preserve our way of life. This year, for the first time, a predominance of another tire manufacturer in the field, we have 19 cars starting on Goodyear tires, 14 on Firestone, and 21 out of 33 starters are Autolite equipped. And the breakdown for the types of engines, we have a variety there. 15 turbocharged Offenhausers, 8 straight Fords, 5 turbocharged Fords, 1 stock block Gurney Westlake Ford, 3 turbines, and 1 Repco Brabham. And now, back home again in Indiana.

0: you yet. The pulse of the day is quickening. The pace car has moved onto the track opposite the pylon. William Clay Ford is at the wheel, and Tony Holman is standing in the tonneau, awaiting the countdown for his dramatic directive. About 100 feet to the rear of the pace car stand the 11 tiers of three, an automotive array worth a king's ransom. Drivers are in their cars, adjusting helmets, goggles, and face protectors. Mechanics are searching for anything that might need last-moment attention. It can be assumed that pulses are palpitant in this chromatic diorama, and if there is an occasional flutter, it is understandable. A jillion balloons have just been launched into the air, and a roar of the crowd went up. One of the signals, one of the traditional occasions here at the International Classic. The bands are the Purdue University band is leaving the track, and the crowd has focused its attention on the pace car standing here right beside the pylon on the track. The cars are all ready now, and the pit crews are gathering around them. Last-minute attention is being given to every little detail. Every minute detail is being given all the attention in the world for the start of the race. Now, the tick of time is ushering in the most electrifying moment of the sports world. And here is Tony Holman to send it into history. William Clay Ford will drive the car, and seated right here in the tonneau this time is former racing star of the 500-mile race, Duke Nalen. And now here's Tony Holman to send this moment into history.
1: For those important words from Mr. Holman.
2: Gentlemen, start your engines.

0: That beautiful, wonderful roar the racing fans around the world love to hear. The pace car is set to pull away. The Fairlane Torino GT, Bill Clay Ford at the wheel, grandson of Henry Ford, owner of the Detroit Lions football team. Bill's dad, Edsel, faced the 500 here in 1932. Henry Jr. is here today, faced the 46 Benson three times. And last month in Germany, Worldwide Auto Racing lost its greatest champion of this era, Jimmy Clark. In 10 years of international motor racing, he made the most brilliant record of them all. Two world driving championships, a 500 win here in 1965, and the respect of fans and his fellow drivers. So as this parade lap continues, hear this brief tribute to Jimmy Clark, first from fellow Scotsman and friend, Jackie Stewart.
1: Jim Clark is terribly missed here today. Jimmy was the world's finest racing driver. He was also perhaps my closest friend. His reputation was worldwide, and as you listen in New Zealand, Australia, in Europe, in Britain, and in many other parts of the world, I'm sure you will feel as I do, the tremendous loss of this young, modest Scottish farmer. Jim can never be replaced, but he certainly can be remembered. An American driver who knew and raced with Jimmy is Mario Andretti.
2: I first met Jimmy Clark at Indianapolis, and at that time I had only known him by reputation, but soon found out just how fierce a competitor he was, and what's more important, a fine gentleman. Speaking for all the American drivers, I think everyone was very proud to have been able to compete against him, and also had known him, and today we miss him all very, very much.
0: The parade lap continues. They're on the number three turn at this moment. And in just a moment, the pace lap will follow. Then 200 left turns, 500 miles of straightaways and banks. Over 300,000 screaming fans will be waving the drivers on as these mechanical monsters strain to be unleashed and underway. Qualified for relief roles today, if necessary, are veterans Bob Harkey, Bill Cheeseburg, Al Miller, and Jack Brabham. Jack Brabham, the man who started the rear engine revolution, and he made it stick. He competed here last in the 500 in 1964, and his car was sidelined after 77 laps. But he started the rear engine era at the Speedway in 1961, and he has a car entered today with a world driving expert, Jochen Rindt, at the wheel. And now the beautiful pace car goes by with the checkered flag and the yellow flag in the back. Heading into the number one turn, let's pick up this very thrilling pace lap and Mike Ahearn.
3: Said thank you. They cleared the scoring tower now. And now in turn one, the 500 field is in full view. What a beautiful sight it is under this sunlight. In the first row, reaching us now, the sounds of silence. The bright red twin turbines of Joe Leonard and Graham Hill side by side. Out of the outside, the impatient growl of the turbo offie, the pilot Bobby Unser. Inside, second row, straddling the white line, Mario Andretti, just a throttle away from the pole position he held for two straight years. In the middle of that row, veteran Lloyd Ruby. And riding on the wing, Al Unser, right behind his brother Bob. Turn number two and Howdy Bell.
4: We're midway through the turn, and here comes the pace car, followed by that beautiful field of 33. We see in the third row, Roger McCleskey in the number eight. A.J. Foy, defending champ in his orange car. There's Gordon Johncock on the outside. Dan Gurney in his blue car. Art Pollard in the other turbine. And Wally Dallenbach in his red, white, and blue, very patriotically colored machine. They're up the backstretch to Doug Zink.
5: Thank you, Howdy, as they reach the halfway point here on the backstretch. We take a look at row number five. We see rookie Jim Malloy nestled in between Jim McElreath and Jerry Grant, both veterans of the 500. In row number six, we can see Jochen Rindt, Mel Kenyon, and Bud Tinglestad. They head up the backstretch toward turn number three and Ron Carroll.
6: And I have them, Doug, the sparkling white Torino pace car just now entering number three. Now the world's best with great finesse, angle through turn number three. And it's a panorama of color, sight, and sound. In row seven, world champ Denny Hall with a deep blue number 42 Eagle Ford. In row eight, great names in racing, Bettenhausen and Vukovic. Now to number four and Jim Shelton.
5: Ron, thank you very much. They're approaching number four, and boy, the pulse quickens now. This is a hop, skip, and a jump away from the start of this big event. And here now to describe his 21st consecutive Indianapolis Classic, here is the voice of the 500, Sid Collins.
0: Thank you, Jim. The pace car traveling now over 100 miles per hour. The spectacle of speed is upon us. The pace car pulls off. We watch the starter, Pat Verdan, for the signal from Chief Steward Holland Fengler. Watching carefully, they're moving down. The green flag is out, and the 1968 500 mile race is on. Come in, Mike Mayher.
3: We've got a chance. Charging into the lead is Joe Ritter, followed closely by Bobby Unser, and then Mario Andretti, and Graham Hill has fallen far back. Turn number two, Howdy Bell.
4: We see it now. It's Joe Leonard out in front. Bobby Unser in second place. Mario Andretti third. Car number 25, Lloyd Rippey is in fourth spot. If they head up the backstretch, and here's Doug Zink.
5: Racing silently, it's Joey Leonard, then Bobby Unser, and then a three-way race for third position, heading up to turn number three in Bond Carroll.
3: All right, Doug, and here comes the wedge, leading the way, Joe Leonard, followed by Bobby Unser, and a car smoking, number two, Mario Andretti, to number four, and Jim Shelton.
5: Boy, this is quite an event. Here comes that big 6-0, and there he goes, passes right now, followed by Bobby Unser in number three. Dick Collins, pick him up in the home stretch.
0: We're looking for Leonard, and he's starting off as Parnelli did last year. He is first, followed by Bobby Unser, as you indicated to us, in car number eight, right behind him, Roger McCluskey, number one, Mike Ahern.
3: We got it, then. There goes Leonard by his right now, Bobby Unser. Then it's Lloyd Ruby, and followed by Roger McCluskey. A challenge there for number three. Howdy Bell, number two.
4: It's Joe Leonard coming through turn two right there with that bright turban. Bobby Unser right behind him. Number 25, Lloyd Ruby is third, and then Roger McCluskey. Doug Zink.
5: Joe Leonard with about a 25-car length lead over Bobby Unser running in second position as they head toward turn number three of Bond Carroll.
3: All right, Doug, we notice Mario Andretti, car smoking very badly. There goes Leonard and Unser and McCluskey and Lloyd Ruby. Now to number four and Jim Jones.
5: Well, that 60 is still there, and that means that is Joe Leonard, and he's opening it up with number three and number eight. Number eight now has come up. McCluskey, and here is Sid Collins.
0: Mario's had bad luck here. He's been in the pole two times and can't seem to make this race. Leonard is way out in front, about 140 yards. Bobby Unser second, Roger McCluskey third, and Lloyd Ruby is fourth. Number one, Mike Ahern.
3: Going by us right now, Joe Leonard opening it up. Bobby Unser, then it's McCluskey, Ruby, followed by Gordon Johncock, and there's Graham Hill, now running in fifth position. Howdy Bell.
4: Joe Leonard just by us, Bobby Unser, Roger McCluskey, and right there's Lloyd Ruby, and as you mentioned, Graham Hill in the fifth spot. Doug Zink on the backstretch.
5: It's still Joe Leonard on the last lap. We notice Mario Andretti moving very slowly down the backstretch. They're headed toward turn number three now, and Ron Carroll.
3: Hi, Doug, and Bobby Unser is gaining on Joe Leonard as they move to number four, and Jim Shelton.
5: Mario Andretti, I believe, just went into the pits, and here is number 60 just passing now, and of course that's Joe Leonard. Sid Collins, pick him up.
0: Mario in car number two, the National Overseas Airways Special, had some trouble getting his engine started, but finally got away with the field. And the leader is still Joe Leonard, riding easily with Bobby Unser in the Rizlan Special right behind him. The other German moving into the fifth position right now. We have a new track record for one lap, which we'll give you as soon as we get it officially from the timer's floor. 158.562 was the speed for Joe Leonard. 158.562 miles per hour. The old record was held by Parnelli Jones for one lap, or 2.5 miles, of 154.374. So things are starting off with records being broken from the start. The average for the entire field in starting the race was 164.958 in qualifying, but of course in qualifications the drivers run with extreme exotic fuels for four laps only, and they can't run that fast normally in the race itself. We have a car coming into the pits. Can you pick it up, John DeCamp?
7: It's Jochen Rindt, Sid, pulling in down there in car number 35.
0: Chuck Marlowe is near that spot. Now let's see if Chuck can get near them. When he does, he'll let us know. At the moment, we are on the seventh lap of the race, and things are running smoothly. The weather is ideal here. We anticipated bad weather. Here's Chuck Marlowe now in the north pit. Come in.
8: Right, Sid. We're looking down the track. Mario Andretti has had the engine unbonneted. They're taking the plugs out. Evidently, he's had some carburetion problems. Jochen Rindt is in the pits now. He's still keeping the engine running. They're examining underneath the car. Probably is dragging something. They're examining end-to-end on this thing, technical inspection all the way, but he has now shut it off. Now back to you, Sid.
0: All right, Chuck, we have a new record for the second lap, even faster. Leonard in number 60, 160.585 miles per hour. Last year was 158.200 on the second lap. Now, these are just unofficial reports. We'll be getting more official ones for you later, and there may be some corrections at that time. These are off the electric eye timing device, but passed up to us unofficially at this moment. I was mentioning the weather, as we indicated to you, and if you follow this month of May, it's been raining almost every day, but the Holman skies poured out about an hour before the green flag came down, and we're anticipating a perfect day with the temperatures moving up to the 70s. Johnny?
7: Sid, this is the way they were running at the end of the fifth lap. Joe Leonard was first, Bobby Unser was second, Roger McCluskey was in third, Lloyd Ruby was fourth, Gordon Johncock fifth, Graham Hill sixth, Al Unser seventh, A.J. Foyt eighth, Art Pollard ninth, and Dan Gurney in tenth. That was at the end of five laps.
0: Very good, thank you. And now they're stringing out, and Leonard seems to be starting again as a duplication in the STP Lotus turbine of last year's number 40 turbo car. And Len, before this race began, what was your anticipation as far as the dominance of the turbine in the event today?
9: I think we all felt that turbine was going to go off and leave the rest of the field, and it seems to be pulling the number two car, Bobby Unser, and the turbocharged Goffey, but only by about 4 seconds. And I would say there's another 4 seconds between Bobby Unser and Roger McCluskey. So the pace is quickening. They're all turning as fast a laps as we anticipated. They're running in the 165, 166 bracket, but I don't think they're spreading out that lead quite as much as we thought. Back to you, Sid.
0: No, he isn't pulling away. At least Unser is hanging in there at this moment. And, of course, there are three mandatory pit stops this year to take on fuel, or at least, as Len indicates to me, to acknowledge that the fuel nozzle has been attached. And there will be quite a bit of strategy in these pit stops. Pit stops make a big difference in the race. Now, Mario Andretti in car number two, the National Overseas National on the Airways Special, on the first lap drove through the pit, but was moved back on the track by his crew. Andretti stopped on his second lap. His car was smoking at that time. And Jochen Rindt's car was also smoking on the second lap, and he came in, as Chuck Marlow indicated to you. Joe Leonard led at the end of the second and third laps, as well as the first. Bobby Unser in car number three was second, and car number eight, Roger McCluskey, was third. And when I give these actual rundowns, I will give it, as you have indicated you want them, by car number, driver position, driver's name, and position. But right now we're running through some unofficial standings. They have not been handed to us as yet officially. Dan Gurney, always a contender in this event, chose a stock block Ford engine, which he built into his own Eagle chassis. Gurney's overall racing accomplishments are impressive, but his running here in 6500s have been less than spectacular. Len?
9: Yes, Bobby Unser just overtook the lead just at the starting line and passed the number 60 STP special. It would appear to me as though Joe Leonard was having some problems. It wasn't apparent from the outside, but he has lost the lead to Bobby Unser. Back to you, Sid.
0: Well, he must be having considerable difficulty to lose a 200-yard lead so rapidly.
9: Yes, there's definitely something gone wrong with his car which would make him lose that lead that quickly.
0: We'll check during this cutaway. Now stay tuned for the greatest spectacle in racing. Sid Collins back in the master control tower at the world's greatest race course once again, where Bobby Unser in car number three, the Rizlone Special, starting on the outside of the front row from Albuquerque, New Mexico, in a turbocharged Offenhauser Eagle chassis, has taken over the lead from Joe Leonard. Out of the number three turn, here's Ron Carroll.
3: All right, Sid, and Jimmy Herdebees just went by us, and he's been having trouble all month, and he was dropped way down under the white line as he went by us. Looked like he was having a little problem with that car. Back to you, Sid.
0: All right, Ron, and the other man who's had trouble and appears to be out of the race at this time is car number two, Mario Andretti, the Overseas National Airways Special. The crew is pushing him toward Gasman Alley. Len, I would pretty well unofficially call him out of the race at this moment.
9: Yes, I believe so. When you see that car pushed down the line, no driver around, I would say that the car is out. I noticed Jim Herdebees just came into the pits. Say, that race for the lead is real close. I would say that Joe Leonard isn't faltering that bad. They're still racing for first place.
0: Here's Lou Palmer in the south pit.
3: Jim Herdebees has just now pulled into the south pit area and the only roadster in this contest, and Jim doesn't look happy. In fact, just now he is unbuckling and stepping out of the car. And you could, in spite of the roar of the engines here, hear the crowd go, ooh, a real favorite. Jim Herdebees taking the driver's gloves off now, looking down at the only roadster that had been brought here to qualify. Jim got it in the field, but at the moment, he is looking dejectedly at it. There is no work being done on it. He's unbuckling the helmet and ready to take it off. So now back to you in the tower, Sid.
0: All right, Lou, thank you. We will give you now the one lap record set by Joe Leonard was 158.562 miles an hour, eclipsing finally Jones' lap
10: a 154.374 set in 1967. So another turbine beat Parnelli's run of the first lap last year. And right now, Leonard, appears that the turbine is running more slowly, but it's really not. It's the same distance behind Unser, but it looks so effortless.
9: That's right. I believed, apparently at first, that I thought something happened with the car for him to lose his tremendous lead so rapidly, but it just looks like Bobby Unser has maybe possibly a better combination for top speed today than the turbines. Of course, the weather has changed, the temperature has changed, and maybe they just didn't tune those cars right, and Bobby Unser's crew was able to outguess them on the final carburation runs.
10: And something else we might bring up. After the qualifying run, the USAC officials determined new suspension parts were needed for the turbine cars, and they were sent for in Europe, in London, and sent back here once again from the Lotus plant in England, weren't they? They haven't had too much chance to work with them.
9: That's true, but they did have the cars out on the track the other day with carburation runs with the new parts, so there's no doubt that what they're running the same as they did that day.
10: And I think you have a point about this weather, because with the cool temperatures, the turbine runs faster and it's warmed up considerably, at least compared with the colder weather we've been having.
9: Yes, sir, that's very correct.
10: Now let's take Chuck Marlowe in the north pit. Chuck?
8: Said an observation, George Snyder came in Bell's number 29 just moments ago. They pushed him back out. He took one lap around the track and is pulled back in again. They're still working on the car up track, but the pace of the race is beginning to take its toll as number 29 appears to have been delayed for at least more than one lap. Back to you, Sid.
10: All right, Chuck. Let's take the rundown now from John DeCamp as of this moment.
7: Sid, at the end of the 13th lap, Bobby Unser still led. Second was Joe Leonard in car number 60. In third, Roger McCluskey, car number 8. In fourth spot, car number 4, Gordon Johncock. In fifth place, Lloyd Ruby, car number 25. In sixth place, car number 70, Graham Hill. In seventh place, car number 24, Al Unser. In the next spot, A.J. Foyt in car number 1, followed by Jerry Grant in car number 78. Then Dan Gurney in car number 48. And finally, in about 12th spot, Art Pollard in the third turbine. Sid?
10: All right, and again, these are unofficial rundowns. When we do give them to you officially, we will have them listed by car number, driver's name, and position. And the reason I make that repetitious, we get telegrams and mail asking for it to be done that way, which we will do. Down to the south pit, here's Lou again. Lou?
6: Yes, and I wish we weren't. I have here Jim Hurtubise with me. Jim, we're very sorry you're out. What was the problem?
11: I don't know. I think I might have burned a piston. I was going down the back straight, a little smoke come out. And she just slowed right down, so I knocked it out of gear and pulled in.
6: Well, now you've solved a number of problems. First, you've got the Roadster, you've solved the weight problem, you've got a jacking system in there now that you can handle it. You're going to come back with a Roadster. Is it still possible to compete here that way?
11: I don't know. I'd like to have gotten it. I just was getting started. First time we didn't get out here for fuel check, so we didn't get a chance to try it with a full load. But I don't know. We'll test a little bit, I guess, this summer and see.
6: All right, well, thank you very much. What is driving like? What are the conditions on the track now?
11: The track's in beautiful shape. It's real nice. First, there's a little bit of paper on it, but that's blown right off. That's really, the track's in fine shape.
6: Thank you very much. Jim Hurtubise here in the South Pit. Now back to you in the tower, Sid.
10: All right, Lou, thank you. And Jim was trying to prove the front-engine race car is not dead and he can still face up to the best of them in championship cars. And this fella tried so hard, didn't he, Len? Blowing engines, borrowing engines, doing everything he could to make the field, made it in the final tick of the last day.
9: Yes, he did. He's a great competitor and the crowd favorite. I think it's interesting the way the lead is going. The car number 3, Bobby Unser, has about 3 seconds on Joe Leonard. Joe Leonard in number 60 has about 3 seconds on Roger McCluskey. Roger McCluskey has about 2 seconds on car number 4, and 4, 25, and 20 are all combined just together. They're running in a pack.
10: We have a new track record for 2 laps, or 5 miles, of 160.585 miles an hour, the STP oil treatment special with Joe Leonard once again, eclipsing Parnelli Jones' run of last year in that same name car at 158.200, and also a new track record turned in by Leonard in car number 60 for 4 laps or 10 miles of 162.338 miles an hour. The old record was held by Jimmy Clark in his Lotus powered by Ford set in 1964. So at the first 3 marks today, 2.5, 5, and 10 miles, brand new records all set by car number 60, Joe Leonard driving. At the moment, the cars are running smoothly. We've had no difficulty except for 2 losses of cars, Andretti and Hurtubise. Len?
9: Our third place runner, Roger McCluskey, has now pulled into the pits, and it's an unfortunate pit stop. I'm sure it's too... Back to you, Sid.
0: You know, a man we miss very much today is Al Dean. We think of Mario Andretti, a veteran car owner who passed away last winter from Long Beach, California. Al, a mechanic, Clint Bronner, brought many of the best in racing to this speedway. A.J. Foyt, Eddie Sachs, Jimmy Bryan, and Mario. Al never won the big win, but he kept trying for over 20 years. And I can't help but feel that Al Dean has a very special view of this racetrack right now. Now stay tuned for the greatest spectacle in racing. Mario Andretti has gotten into his teammate's car. Number 64, Larry Dixon, had begun in the 33rd spot in the Overseas National Airways brother car, or sister car, if you will, to the one Mario began in number 2, and he has relieved Larry Dixon in that car at this time. Now to the number 3 turn, here's Ron Carroll.
6: Set another car, having a great deal of trouble. Things going through number 3, smoking very badly, was number 35, Jochen Rindt. One other observation, if I may, Bobby Unser in car number 3, now increasing his lead, and as Joey Leonard was just getting into turn number 3, Bobby Unser was pulling out of number 4. Back to Sid Collins in the tower.
0: All right, Ron, the green flag is out. Pat Vidan, our chief starter, holding it. A nice breeze here today, but not a heavy wind. And as Herdebees indicated to us, a tremendously good day for racing. Right, Len?
9: Yes, it will appear as though number 8, Roger McCluskey, is still in the pits. And to give you that spacing between the front runners, Bobby Unser has about a 5-second lead over Joe Leonard. Joe Leonard has a 3-second lead over the pack of Gordon Johncock and Lloyd Ruby. It looks very interesting at this time in that back pack because they're running in traffic, passing cars that are being lapped, and it's a very, very fierce duel. Back to you now, Sid.
0: Yes, this is a tremendous duel. This race is just underway, less than 20 laps old, and it's going to be quite a day. Well, for several years now, we've had with us my walking encyclopedia of motordom, London's gift to the Speedway Network, and to Indianapolis now because he has moved here, married here, living here, and working for USAC, as statistician, Donald Davidson. So, Don, we're going to have you come in throughout the day, as you have for the past several years, and compare for us events in the running of the 500 with previous races, and all from your memory. So what have you noted so far today?
12: Thank you very much, Sid. Well, Mario Andretti dropping out early in this race. It seems that each year a popular driver has to go out shortly after the start. Last year we had Lloyd Ruby went out after only 2 laps. And you'll recall in the 1959 race, the defending winner, Jimmy Bryan, was out after only 1 lap. When Mario Andretti got into Larry Dixon's car as a relief, this is the first time that a relief job has taken place during a race since 1962. Now, last year, Lloyd Ruby got into George Snyder's car on the second day, but this is the first time that a car has come into the pits, a driver got out, and another got in since 1962. In 1962, there were 2 relief jobs. There was also one in 1956. And, of course, back in the early days, the relief driver was commonplace. It now seems a thing of the past. So this was quite an unusual thing to see just a few minutes ago.
0: That's the story up to now, Don?
12: That's all I have for the moment, yes.
0: Fine. We'll call you back throughout the day for your very interesting and pertinent commentary. And now to John DeCamp once again to tell us who's in front and who's trailing closely behind.
7: Sid, after 20 laps, the leader was Bobby Unser, car number 3. In second spot, car number 60, Joe Leonard. In third spot, car number 4, Gordon Johncock. In fourth spot, car number 25, Lloyd Ruby. In fifth spot, car 70, Graham Hill. In sixth spot, car 24, Al Unser. In seventh spot, A.J. Foyt, car number 1. In eighth spot, car number 48, Dan Gurney. In ninth spot, car number 78, Jerry Grant. In 10th spot, car number 82, Jim McElreath. In 11th spot, car number 20, Art Pollard. In 12th spot, car number 15, Mel Kenyon. In 13th spot, car number 42, Dennis Holm. And in 14th spot, car number 11, Gary Bettenhausen. There are the first 14 after 20 laps. Sid?
0: All right, they're, as we say, running smoothly, and that's the way we hope it continues. But in a race like this with these tremendous speeds, that's too much to expect. So far, it's been going well. Number 27... Jim Malloy, a rookie from Denver in a turbocharged offie with a Volstead chassis from the Jim Robbins stable, is now pulling into the center pit. And now we'll go to the backstretch and see what Doug Zink has for us.
6: All right, thank you, Sid. Well,
5: Bobby Archer running a very smooth race here, and Joey Leonard keeping his distance here pretty much. We've seen a good duel for third position between John Cock and Ruby, switching back and forth here during the last couple of laps, with Lloyd Ruby holding on to third at this particular point. Sid, back to you in the tower.
0: All right, Doug, thank you. And anyone else around the turns? Now it's been rather quiet for a while. Call us in if you have something for us. In the meantime, I will try to get the standings at the end of 10 laps or 25 miles. By car number, driver's name, and position. Car number 3, Bobby Unser was first. Car number 60, Joe Leonard, second. Number 8, Roger McCluskey, third. Number 4, Gordon Johncock, fourth. 25, Lloyd Ruby, fifth. Number 70, Graham Hill, sixth. 24, Al Unser, seventh. Number 1, A.J. Foyt, eighth. Car number 20, Art Pollard, ninth. And number 48, Dan Gurney, running 10th. The time was a new speed, a new record, a 164.012 miles an hour after 10 laps. 164.012 miles per hour, eclipsing that set by Punnelly Jones last year, a 154.477. So we have a new record of 10 miles an hour faster, locking that by just a whisker, almost 10 miles an hour faster than last year at this time, and nothing untoward happening as yet on the racetrack as far as accidents are concerned. And we pray it continues that way. So we've had new records at 2.5, 5, 10, and 25 miles set by Joe Leonard, and this record set by Bobby Unser. Now to Jim Shelton on the number 4 turn.
5: Did we notice up here that Graham Hill, who started in number 2 position, is now back several positions? But he doesn't seem to be in any trouble at all. He just seems to be cool, calm, collected, and just wait and see. And doing a real fine job in these turns up here. Now back to you, Sid.
0: All right, Jim, the center pit. Here's Luke Walton.
13: Sid, the Roger McCluskey car, number 8, came into the pits, and for a while they worked on the oil cooler of the car, and then they closed it up and pushed him, apparently getting back into the race, but it stopped, and then veteran mechanic Jack Beckley threw up his arm. Leroy Neumeier, Roy Doan, Roger Beck, and Bill Hypes have pushed McCluskey and his car back into the garage, so apparently that car is out of the race. Now back to Sid.
0: All right, Luke, that would make 3 out if that is accurate report at this time. And Reddy, Herdebees, and McCluskey, right?
9: Just to give you the spacing again, Bobby Unser has just a 1 second lead over Joe Leonard, car number 60. But Joe Leonard has a 10-second lead over Lloyd Ruby. Lloyd Ruby has a 3-second lead over Gordon Johncock. And Gordon Johncock has just about an 8-second lead over Graham Hill. Now back to you, Sid.
0: Now we invite you to stay tuned for the greatest spectacle in racing. Sid Collins back in the Master Control Tower once again with Len Sutton and John DeCamp. And John, if you will, let's get us up to date on the standings as of this moment.
7: Sid, for the first time since very early in the race, 3 of the turbine cars, the 3 are running in the first 10. The leader is still Bobby Unser in car 3. Second, car 60, Joe Leonard. Third, car 25, Lloyd Ruby. Fourth, car 4, Gordon Johncock. Fifth, car 70, Graham Hill. Sixth, car 24, Al Unser. Seventh, car 1, A.J. Foyt. Eighth, Dan Gurney, car number 48. Ninth, Jerry Grant, car 78. Tenth, car number 20, Art Pollard. And 11th, car number 82, which is Jim McElreath. So 3 turbines in the top 10, Sid.
0: Very good, John. Thank you. Now to number 1 turn. Here's Mike Ahern.
14: Sid, I think one reason why those turbines are doing so well is this number 1 turn. Looks like they just about own it down here. They're passing cars consistently in turn number 1, especially Graham Hill, who's moving very well through the first corner. And, of course, the turbines are noted for their speed and power in the turns, and certainly turn number 1 is no exception. All right, Sid, back to you in the tower.
0: Well, Graham Hill certainly had a good month. He won at Madrid, and he won last week at Monte Carlo. And a very cool customer. We attended it. An affair with him last evening, and I said, are you nervous about tomorrow's race? He said, what about? In a very British accent, and that's the way he feels about things, I'm sure. Speaking of the foreign drivers, we want to welcome our listeners in Australia and New Zealand today who are hearing us live for the first time. Jack Lawrence, the advertising man for STP in Chicago, calculated for me that
10: Now it's around 2:30 a.m. in the far western Pacific, and due to the dateline, it is also May 31st. So Jack and I figured if it's already tomorrow in Australia, then the folks listening to us out there now should already know who won the race and might cable us the results and alleviate our suspense. So we'll look for a cable from Australia any minute. It is a beautiful Indiana sunshiny day, and it's hard to believe after the kind of weather we've been having, and it's going to stay that way. Jim Herdebees went to the garage area when the leader was on his 13th lap, and it appeared that we saw some smoke from Mario Andretti's second car, the one in which he relieved his teammate, Larry Dixon, number 64. We trust he won't have continuing bad luck today. Car number 29, driven by George Snyder, stopped on the ninth lap for fuel. He went in the pits for 39 and a half seconds. And Jochen Rindt stopped on the fourth lap for 9 minutes and 41 seconds. He had an oil leak in his transmission. And Len, these days, when you have to stop this early, when you have three mandatory pit stops, it makes it almost impossible to get back in top contention, doesn't it?
9: Yes, it does, but there's no reason to quit because this is a long race. The race goes for 3.5 hours, and sometimes the fatality rate, I mean by that the cars dropping out, gets more than excessive. We hope that not too many cars drop out today, and it looks pretty good up until now. But there's no reason to stop if you have a pit stop even for as long as 18 laps or 18 minutes, such as what I had the last year I raced in 65. There's still no reason to quit. I think we had about a 12th or 13th finishing position.
10: Now you had a long day, I recall that. We were up here talking about you, Len. Is it more fun being up here or down in the pits?
9: Well, it's a lot easier up here, I believe, although the excitement gets me to the point where I sometimes get almost tongue-tied when I see the leaders, such as Bobby Unser and Joe Leonard, just battling for that lead, less than a second apart. And back, Al Unser and A.J. Foyt battling for, I think it is, about fifth or sixth or sixth and seventh. A very, very close race. Back to you, Sid.
10: And over to John.
7: Sid, Joe Leonard has closed the gap on Bob Unser, but Unser still leads after 31 laps. It's Unser, Leonard, 1 and 2. In third, Lloyd Ruby. Fourth, Gordon Johncock. Fifth, Graham Hill. The third Turbin, Art Pollard, is in 10th. Dan Gurney's moved up to 8th. A.J. Foyt's running in 7th. In 6th spot, car number 24, Al Unser. Improving his position now until he's running in 13th is Dennis Holm. 12th place runner is Mel Kenyon. Sid?
10: I'd like to give the rundowns now at the end of 20 laps, or 50 miles. Just one-tenth of the race has gone by officially here to us now. Actually, we're on another 10 laps on the racetrack. But for those of you keeping charts, keeping track of this event, we have car number 3. This is now 20 laps, or 50 miles. Car number 3, Bobby Unser was first. Number 60, Joe Leonard, second. Number 4, Gordon Johncock, third. Number 25, Lloyd Ruby, fourth. Number 70, Graham Hill, 5th. Number 24, Al Unser, 6th. Number 1, A.J. Foyt, 7th. Number 48, Dan Gurney, moving up to 8th. Number 78, Jerry Grant, getting in the top 10, in 9th spot. And number 20, Art Pollard, running 10th. The time was 18 minutes, 24, and 36 hundred seconds, a new record. And the speed was 162.990 miles per hour. The old record set last year by Penelope Jones at 155.670. So we're now running some 7 miles per hour faster on the average after 50 miles than last year. Larry Dixon stopped on the leader's 17th lap for fuel, came in the pits for 33 and 9-10 seconds, and that's when the car returned to the race with Mario Andretti as the driver. That was car number 64. And car 29, George Snyder, pitted on the 13th lap after 8 minutes, 51 seconds. The car was out of the race with an oil leak. We have George Snyder, John, being listed as out of the race on this report from the timer's floor. Roger McCluskey stopped on the 17th lap with a broken oil filter, and that car was out of the race. Len?
9: It will appear as though Andretti may be out totally now. It seems as though the second car that he was driving is now being pushed down the pit area. He did come in, made a long pit stop. He appears to be out of the race. I would say that even though it would appear at this time a lot of cars have dropped out, actually 27 cars are still running, which means only 6 cars have dropped out of the race. I think it's very unusual at this point. It's probably one of the best longevities we've had for some time. Back to you, Sid.
10: Yes, the attrition has not been nearly as great as before, and we've been going very smoothly so far and crossing our fingers as far as an accident-free event is concerned. John, we'll probably call you in if we can to run down now the cars out of the race, so we've been ad-libbing around them, but John DeCamp has them officially. But first, Len.
9: I think this is one of the best years I've known for some time where we haven't had a yellow flag yet. Ordinarily, it's a little tough getting through that first lap as we had 2 years ago, and then we've already passed the 18th, which means we're not going to get rain this year. I thought sure that 18th was going to be the magic number. If it rained before then, we might have trouble. If we get past that 18th, we're going to have a smooth day. The skies are clear, and it looks very good. Back to you, Sid.
10: Fellas, Morgan really can prognosticate the weather. I talked to Art Pollard. He said no rain either. He's an old friend of yours driving one of these turbine cars from Medford, Oregon.
9: Yes, we're from the wet country. He from Medford, I from Portland. And although I've been blamed a lot for the weather, I would say that Oregon weather is never as bad as the last 21 or 22 days that we've had here.
10: We'll be back in just a moment. Two cars in the pits, Gordon Johncock in number four, the Gilmore Broadcasting car, and Carl Williams back out once again in the Sheraton Thompson special, the teammate of A.J. Foyt making some immediacy corrections to their cars and back on the track again. And now for the standings as of this time, and the cars out of the race, here again is John DeCamp.
7: So these are the cars that I have listed as out of the race. Mario Andretti in the Overseas National Airways Hawk turbocharged Ford is out. Mario also had bad luck with the car he jumped into, and in relief for Larry Dixon, it's out of the race. The other Overseas National Airways team car, a straight Ford. Jochen Rindt is out in his Repco Brabham, car number 35. Car number 29, George Snyder, has dropped out of the race in the Vels Parnelli Jones special. Another Ford, and Jim Herdebeest is out of the race in car number 56. That's a turbocharged Offie, the only roadster in the race. Those are the five cars that I've logged as definitely out of the race, Sid.
10: And the standings as of this time?
7: The standings after 36 laps show Bobby Unser in the lead, followed by Joe Leonard, car number 60, in second place. Car number third, Lloyd Ruby, was in third place. Car number four, Gordon Johncock, in fourth. But since that time, of course, Johncock has pitted. In fifth, Graham Hill, car number 70. In sixth, car 24, Al Unser. In seventh, Dan Gurney, car 48. In eighth, A.J. Foyt, car one. In ninth, car 78, Jerry Grant. In tenth, car 82, Jim McElreath. In 11th, car 20, Art Pollard. In 12th, car 15, Mel Kenyon. And in 13th, Dennis Holm, car number 42. Right now, here's Sid.
10: And right back to Len Sutton again.
9: Yes, it seems as though the spacing now between the leader, Bobby Unser, and Joe Leonard is about 4 seconds. Between Joe and Lloyd Ruby is about 10 seconds. And now Lloyd Ruby has about 12 seconds over Graham Hill because Gordon Johncock did come in and pit. So the first four are number 3, number 60, number 25, and number 70 in that order.
10: Lennon, the record books right now. We have a black flag going out in a number, if you'll pick it up for us down there when I give these standings at the end of 75 miles or 30 laps. Another new track record, this time 163.162 miles per hour. The old record was set last year by Parnelli Jones of 157.530. We're 6 miles an hour faster on the average than last year with no yellow light as yet. A black flag has come out, and the card number has been indicated to the driver. Bobby Unser now owns 3 records. Joe Leonard has 3 records.
9: It would appear as though the car that's going to be black flagged appears to be car number 70, which is Graham Hill.
10: We have a South Pit pickup. Lou Palmer.
6: Right. We have in the pits now Al Unser in car number 24. It was a lengthy pit stop. Some fuel was added. But then as they were pushing him away off the line, he seemed to have trouble catching in gear. And then a bit of fire from the back end. Now, not so much to force Al out of the cockpit, but more than enough to bring him back in and bring the fire extinguishers out. They seem to have the fire itself out, and now they're trying to wheel him away again. Let's see if we can make it in car number 24. It's one of the turbo Fords. It's moving by now. The sound of a turbo Ford. Al Unser back out on the track. Back to you, Sid.
10: I want to try to complete these standings, if I may, before something else happens here, gentlemen. We'll try to run through these after 75 miles or 30 laps. Car number 3, Bobby Unser first, number 60, Joe Leonard was second, number 25, Lloyd Ruby was third, number 4, Gordon Johncock fourth, number 70, Graham Hill was fifth, 24, Al Unser was sixth, number 1, A.J. Foyt seventh, 48, Dan Gurney was eighth, 78, Jerry Grant ninth, and number 20, Art Pollard was running tenth, a new speed record, 163.162. How about you, Len?
9: Yes, Jerry Grant is making a pit stop. He's in there now. It appears he's going to be in and out in rather a hurry. They're not doing anything. Well, yes, they are working on the car, and they are doing some talking. So it is a lengthy pit stop, and I'm sure unscheduled. Here comes Art Pollard in the car number 20 in for a probably unscheduled pit stop. Back to you, Sid.
10: Well, the turbines so far have not dominated the race as anticipated. Len, I think we discussed this before the race began, but it's coming in front of Luke Walton. Pick it up, Luke. Now Lou Palmer in the south pit is closer. Lou?
6: Right. Number 20 is in now. Art Pollard making the first pit in the turbine team. He is gesturing to the crew, but it doesn't seem to be of any sort of problem. In fact, now he's all ready to move out. Here's the sound of the turbine. That's Art Pollard moving by now. Car number 20 back out on the track in the STP entry. Sid?
10: All right, Lou. We have a wire from Cal and Elsie Nide listening to us in Honolulu today. Len, I think you ran against Cal Nide in days gone by.
9: Yes, a great competitor, and we visited Cal Nide and his wife in Honolulu last year and enjoyed it very much. Also, I had a wire from my friends up in Alaska, actually the Sports Car Club of Alaska up in Anchorage. You know, I came out of retirement here this spring and drove in a nice race up in Alaska and had the greatest fun with some great people. Back to you, Sid.
10: Well, you couldn't have given

0: but he took a bad spin here halfway through the turn, hit the wall broadside, the wheel flew off the car, and a great job of driving. As the driver got about halfway down the short chute, climbed out of the car, he's all right, and now they're waving the traffic around into the left. So, Sid, perhaps you have a better idea of who that car might belong to. We cannot see him from where we are right now.
1: Well, I'm three-quarters of a mile from you, but Howdy Bell saw the wheel go by in front of him, didn't you, Howdy?
2: Yes, Sid, we did. We were looking up that way. There's a stand blocking our view from the complete short chute, but we did see a wheel come off and roll up next to the wall through the short chute. And then as it got to the banked area of the turn, it rolled down under the infield grass, but we can't see the car from here. Back to you.
1: Well, take our time. As always, we strive for accuracy here and authenticity, so let's not frighten anyone listening at home by having the wrong man. So if you want to leave your post and check it more closely, do so. While the yellow is out, we'll have another 30 seconds before we cut away, and then we want to talk with Chuck Stevenson a moment again. Number 21, Arnie Knepper, the Bryant Heating and Cooling car from Belleville, Illinois. Arnie coming in for a pit stop. Lynn?
3: Not just a regular pit stop, because the nose of his car is missing. It would seem to me as though he may have been involved in something. Maybe the tire that was coming across the track, he couldn't avoid hitting it. But he is coming into the pits with his nose missing off his race car. But he still looks like he's running well.
1: We'll be back in 60 seconds. Now stay tuned for the greatest spectacle in racing. Sid Collins back with you once again. Plenty of action taking place. First, the Luke Walton in the center pit.
4: Yes, Sid, here is Gordon Johncock, one of the most popular racers in the track. And this is your fourth race, isn't it, Gordon?
5: Yeah, this is my fourth race.
4: What happened? Can you tell us what went wrong?
5: I think the quick change gears went out of the rear end or something in the north end of the track.
4: From what you experience you had in the race last year and this year against the turbines, would you say the car that you're driving today was competitive with the turbines?
5: Well, I think I was fairly competitive until the oil came out there shortly in the race. We were running real good the first 10 or 15 laps, and then Roger McCuskey started losing a lot of oil, and I was falling right behind him. I dropped back to get away from him, and then the track just kept getting slippery because there were some other ones losing oil, too, and then the four-wheel drive turbine takes over, of course. The four-wheel drive, they run handle a lot better in the oil than we do.
4: Would you say they're holding the track better?
5: Yeah, it's much better when it gets slippery.
4: What about next year, Gordon? You want a turbine to drive?
5: Well, no, not really. I would like to see them go to just piston engines and two-wheel drive for next year. I don't think we're quite ready for the turbines yet.
4: Thank you very much, Gordon Johncock. Good luck to you next year.
5: Thank you.
4: Now back to Sid.
1: Very good, Luke. Now to the south pit. Here's Lou Palmer.
0: And here in the south pit, Arnie Knepper had just come rolling in, and the front end of the car was badly damaged. They managed to go back to work on it very quickly. The moment Arnie brought it to a halt, they ripped away the nose cone section, but then found the real damage. The cooling system itself had been badly shattered and leaking coolant over the pit area here. They have started the car now back to the garage area. Now back to you, Sid.
1: All right, Lou, we still haven't picked up number one turn. Here's Mike now. What's the story, Mike?
0: Okay, Sid, we wanted to be positive on this accident. The car was going away from us when the accident took place, but it is car number 24, driven by Al Unser, the Retzloff Chemical Special, car number 24, recreating quickly what happened. Al was about halfway through the turn when suddenly it looked like the wheel flew off his car. The car skidded right in the middle of the turn and headed toward the outside wall. Unser's car hit the wall broadside, flying pieces of his car all over the track. And right now the crews are out on the track trying to pick up the pieces that the number 24 car left here all through this first turn. Unser did a marvelous job of driving, keeping his car under control all the way through the turn. He rode along the wall and finally wound up about halfway down the short chute into turn number two, where his car came to a rest against the wall. He climbed out. Al is perfectly all right. He waved to the crowd, and now the car is being towed across the track apron and into the infield. Okay, Sid, back to you.
1: Well, that was one of the cars that was going to give the turbines a big crush today, and the entire complexion of this race has changed now. The turbines were supposed to dominate and be running 1, 2, 3, many thought, by this time, and Al Unser would probably be challenging them. Chuck, what is your feeling about the event up to this moment?
6: Well, it's certainly been a clean one up to now, and I've never seen or heard of so much racing, actual racing for positions going on so early in the race, have you?
1: No, I haven't. There's Art Pollard making another pit stop, too. We're talking with Chuck Stevenson, who was national driving champion in 1952 and competed here for how many years, Chuck?
6: I started 9 of them, Sid.
1: What made you decide to retire last week?
6: I don't know whether there's any one thing or not. It looked like a whole bunch of little things kept piling up until I just decided that's enough.
1: Didn't you retire before for 4 or 5 years?
6: I never retired actually from racing. I did a lot of stock car racing and testing for about 6 years, but I did stay away from here for 6 years.
1: But this is it.
6: Yes, it is.
1: Definitely. What do you plan to do?
6: Well, I'm still on Champions Barclays Highway Safety Team, as you know, and have been for 6 years, and I plan to continue it for at least 2 more years.
1: Good luck to you, Chuck, wherever you go.
6: Thank you.
1: Thank you. Been talking to Chuck Stevenson. Chuck Hulse, also retired, may be listening to us today out in California. Now we have another car coming in, A.J. Foyt, number one, the Sheraton Thompson Special, owned by S.D. Murphy and Bill Anstead, local car owners here, a three-time winner making a pit stop. We can see that one from here, and we're watching very carefully as he is making probably a scheduled pit stop, isn't he, Len?
3: I would say so. With a mandatory 3 pit stops this day, I would say that the pit stop should come at about 50 laps, 100 laps, and 150 laps. And the way he's getting back out of there, I would say it was scheduled because he didn't take any more than about 10 or 12 seconds. Another car in the pits is car number 6, which would be Bobby Grimm. He's in for probably a scheduled pit stop. Earlier we had pit stops with 42, car number 10, Bud Tingelstadt, car number 48, Dan Gurney, also Denny Holm, and Jerry Grant is now back out running. Back to you, Sid.
1: Mike Mosley in number 9 of the Zico Luboid Special coming in for a stop, and Wally Dallenbach in the Valvoline car from East Brunswick, New Jersey, going back from a pit stop as well. A lot of action. Graham Hill coming back in for his. Now to the south pit, here's Lou Palmer.
7: And we have standing by with us Arnie Knepper. And I think, Arnie, the simplest question is, what happened? You had nose cone damage when you came in.
8: I hit one of the wheel assemblies that flew off of Al Unser's car, hit the front of my car, and ruined the nose and the radiator and the oil cooler. And oil was pouring off my car, so I'm pretty sure it's eliminated there. They pushed it back to garage area, so that would automatically eliminate it. Al Unser apparently had just made a pit stop, and he came out of the pits in front of me. And I was closing in on him, so I imagine he just got fuel or something. And going through number one corner, I don't know what happened to Al, but he went into the wall identical to what Bob Hurt did just a few days ago. And he hit the wall very hard, and the parts and pieces flew off the car. And I run over some of them and then run square into a loose wheel and axle assembly that was wobbling across the racetrack. And I just couldn't miss all of it, and I collected it head on. And I was fortunate, I guess, that it didn't come over top of the car. It went under.
7: Well, I think that pretty well describes it. Arnie Knepper, Bryant Heating and Cooling Special, and you are out of the race then, Arnie.
8: I think so. I was just wondering how Al was. The wreck looked pretty bad.
7: We'll have information on that, we expect, shortly, and we'll return it right now to the tower and Sid Collins.
1: On the leader's 41st lap, Lou, Al Unser flies the yellow here for the first time today. As he spun on turn number one, hit the wall in the south straightaway, Al Unser got out of the car and was moving, so we have no report on any disability whatsoever for Al. Of course, he will be checked at the Speedway infield hospital regardless. Now to the north pit, here's Chuck Marlowe.
9: In and out, Sid, as Bob Veit comes in at number 16, the Thermo King Auto Racing Team Special. But out of the race, as of now, number 11, driven by Gary Bettenhausen. Now back to you, Sid.
1: Lap prize money at the end of 20 laps or 50 miles gave Bobby Unser $2,300. Car number 60, Joe Leonard, $1,700. Car number 8, Roger McCluskey, officially out with a reported broken differential. And 64, Mario Andretti, driving in relief of Larry Dixon, was out of the race with a broken piston on the 29th lap. He was in the pits for 4 minutes, 8 seconds before declared out. So he's now out of race cars today. Jim Malloy pitted on the leader's 24th lap for 21 seconds for fuel. And Jochen Rindt was pushed to the garage on the leader's 25th lap and was taken out of the race at that time. The lap prize money after 40 laps, 100 miles, Bobby Unser, $5,300. Car 60, Joe Leonard, $2,700. The green flag is back out once again. The track has been cleared. We're racing again. We'll be back in 1 minute. Now stay tuned for the greatest spectacle in racing. Sid Collins here back at the Indianapolis Motor Speedway once again with car number 3, Bobby Unser, the Rizlone Special, holding that lead. A turbocharged Offenhauser, Eagle chassis, and Bobby has made a tremendous run for today. And 2 more guests have stopped by. We have Sam Hanks, our great winner here in 1957, and Roxy Rockwood, PR manager for Yamaha International Corporation, here with us too. Sam is director of racing here at the Speedway each year for Tony Hallman. Sam, it's been one of the wildest months I think we've ever had, and wettest.
10: Well, I think it certainly is, Sid. I've never seen such a month in our life, and we've got a beautiful day today, and I think we were really entitled to one good day so far.
1: Well, this is it, and this is the day we should have had it as a good one.
10: Well, we certainly can't complain. It's a beautiful Indiana sunny afternoon here, and we're real proud and happy about it, and I think the race is going real well. We've only had the one yellow light at this particular time, and I think that's a great, great, great effort on the boys' part.
1: It certainly is. Thanks, Sam, for stopping by.
10: Thank you, Sid.
1: Sam Hanks, the honorary fire chief of Pacific Palisades, California, and director of racing here. And also from the same area, we have Mr. Roxy Rockwood, who is here. He's a broadcaster himself, aren't you, Roxy?
11: Well, yes, Sid, I do more USAC national championships probably than anybody else back there for Agajanian at Sacramento, Hanford, and I also do DuCoin, you know.
1: Well, how do you like this one?
11: Well, this is the first time here, Sid. I used to listen to you back in Worthington, Minnesota, and I finally worked my way back here after many, many years.
1: We'll stick around the booth a few minutes and watch how we do it. We might get some, some information.
11: You never know about that, Sid. I've been calling him on Bobby Unser, you know, out there earlier this year when he took three in a row on the coast, and it sure looks like his year out there.
1: Good to have you with us.
11: Fine. Nice being
1: Thank
11: with
1: you very much. Out of the South Pit, here's Lou Palmer.
7: And here we have with us now Al Unser. Al, you have the distinction, I guess, of turning the yellow light on for the first time today. But from the sound that we had describing the impact, we're a little surprised to see you. How are you?
12: I'm okay. Everything's fine.
7: What happened?
12: Well, something broke on the front end, and it just went right into the wall. I had no control over it whatsoever.
7: And this was coming out of a pit stop, did we understand?
12: No, I'd already made about two laps after my pit stop when it happened.
7: But for all of your fans out there, you are all right.
12: Everything's lovely. The car is badly damaged, but I'm okay.
7: Okay, thank you very much. Al Unser here in the South Pit. Now back to you, Sid, in the tower.
1: All right, Lou, we're glad to hear Al's okay, because when you bang that wall, it's very fortunate to get away with no injury whatsoever. But the safety precautions here, the seat belts, the shoulder harnesses, the helmets, the roll bars, and the actual car itself, of course, save these boys from damage so often when it appears they would be in trouble. Now to the North Pit, here's Chuck Marlowe.
9: And with me up here, sir, is Gary Bettenhausen. Gary, you said that you were involved in a little bit in Al's spin down there. Can you tell the fans back in Tinley Park about it?
13: Well, Chuck, I followed Al Unser into the corner, and something broke on his race car, and he hit the wall. And there was metal flying all over the racetrack. And a large piece of metal went underneath my race car and tore the oil tank open and tore the bottom of the race car open. So it's definitely put us out.
9: Are you okay?
13: Yes, I'm fine. I got a sore foot from where the metal hit underneath the race car, but other than that, everything's okay.
9: Gary, thank you very much. Good luck to you next year.
13: Thank you.
9: Gary Bettenhausen, now back to you, Sid the Tower.
1: Well, we're certainly sorry to hear about that one, because that's a great name in racing, but he's had some experience now, and we'll be back. And now we have a new leader. Len, pick it up for us.
3: Yes, Bobby Unser came in for his pit stop, and it would appear as though Joe Leonard is now leading, although Bobby made a very fast pit stop and is right back out.
1: Well, this one's going to be a scramble. You recall back in 1961 when Eddie Sachs and A.J. Foyt jockeyed back in fourth position. And I believe this one's going to go down to the wire if things keep running smoothly, because three mandatory pit stops will have much strategy today. And, of course, as time goes on, we'll determine what does ensue. We'll have the rundown of the 10 with John DeCamp in just a moment. Let me give you now the 100-mile and 40-lap rundown for you with a new record speed of 163.402 miles per hour, eclipsing the old record set last year by Parnelli Jones of 158.162. We're a little more than 5 miles an hour faster on the average than last year, and the STP oil treatment special car with Parnelli held that one. Now it is Bobby Unser in the Rizlone special who holds the lead at this time. At 100 miles or 40 laps, it went as follows for the top 10. Car number 3, Bobby Unser first. Number 60, Joe Leonard second. Number 25, Lloyd Ruby third. Number 70, Graham Hill fourth. Number 48, Dan Gurney, moving up to fifth, moving his way up to the field. Number 1, A.J. Foyt, also moving. He's sixth. 78, Jerry Grant, seventh. Number 8, Roger McCluskey was eighth. Number 4, Gordon Johncock, ninth. Number 24, Al Unser, tenth. And number 82, Jim McElreath, moving into 11th position. Now for the rundown at this time, here again is John.
7: Sid, they've been thoroughly scrambled during that long yellow flag. Bill Lamb tells us that the yellow flag was out for 11 laps. 14 cars made pit stops during those 11 laps. One of them, Gary Bettenhausen, just dropped out of the race. They just pushed his car past us to the garage area. But most of the leaders made pit stops during that 11 laps under the yellow flag, or have made pit stops since that time. So it's not possible for me to give you a complete and accurate rundown at this time. Sid?
1: I want to make a correction here at the end of the 40 laps or 100 miles. We went through those again. We had Roger McCluskey listed here inadvertently, and that was in error. So let's do it once more at the end of 40 laps or 100 miles. Car number 3, Bobby Unser was first. Number 60, Joe Leonard second. 25, Lloyd Ruby third. Number 70, Graham Hill was fourth. 48, Dan Gurney was fifth. Number 1, A.J. Foyt sixth. Number 78, Jerry Grant not number 8, number 78, Jerry Grant was 7th, followed by number 4, Gordon Johncock, 8th, 24, Al Unser, 9th, and 82, Jim McElreath was 10th, so the error was 8 instead of 78. Len?
3: Yes, of course, 78, Jerry Grant has since that time had a long pit stop and is back in again now, so those of you, those fans that are rooting for Jerry Grant, hoping that he's running 8th, actually it is much farther back, because he has had two long pit stops. I'm not sure, of course, of whether Joe Leonard has been in the pits or not. If he hasn't, actually, he is leading the race by a full lap. If he is not, then it would still appear as though Bobby Unser has, because Bobby is running about 1 second ahead of him at this moment. But whether he's one lap ahead or whether he's one lap behind, I'm not sure of. John, do you have that information?
14: Well, I have no pit stop log yet for Lloyd Ruby, so just guessing, I'd say that Lloyd Ruby could well be the leader at the present time.
3: No, I think Lloyd Ruby has been into the pits. The only one that I'm not sure of having been in actually is car number 60. I believe that that Bobby Unser and Lloyd Ruby have both made their pit stops.
14: And car 60, I've logged for a pit stop too, Len.
3: Well, then let's put Bobby Unser back into the lead by 1 second over Joe Leonard. This is, of course, unofficial.
1: We'll be back in 60 seconds. Now stay tuned for the greatest spectacle in racing. Sid Collins here once again at the Master Control Tower at the world's greatest race course, where we have Bobby Unser in the lead by just a few ticks of the clock. Right, Len?
3: I'm sure that we're going to have to consider Bobby Unser in the lead. I'm sure that all the leaders have made at least one pit stop, not more, but they have all made at least one. So that would put Bobby Unser back in the lead. And Joe Leonard running second, Lloyd Ruby running third. This is, of course, unofficial when you try to keep this far ahead, Sid.
1: Now let's go to the north pit and Chuck Marlowe.
9: Observation, Sid. Bill Vukovich in the Wagner Lockheed number 98. Very slow through the center of the track. One out of the groove. Might be wise to keep an eye on him. Back to you.
1: The standings at the end of 50 laps are 125 miles as follows. Car number 3, Bobby Unser, was first. Number 60, Joe Leonard second. 25, Lloyd Ruby third. Number 70, Graham Hill, 4th. 1, A.J. Foyt, 5th. Number 82, Jim McElreath, 6th. Number 48, Dan Gurney, 7th. Number 54, Wally Dallenbach, 8th. Number 20, Art Pollard, 9th. And number 27, Jim Malloy, a rookie, moving into 10th. And the time was 46 minutes, 54 and 48 hundred seconds. Speed, 159.887 miles an hour, a new record. The old record was 158.669, set by Parley Jones in 1967. So far today, every record which had been on the books has been broken. One was retained by Jimmy Clark from 64. The others were all Parnellis from last year. We have all new records, Len, as of this time.
3: Yes, Ed, I'd like to apologize to a few friends of Lloyd Ruby. I don't believe Lloyd has made his pit stop yet, and because of it, he is in the lead. And leading Bobby Unser and Joe Leonard, but I'm sure that he'll be scheduled for a pit stop very shortly. John, to you.
14: Len, it looks to me as though these are the first six. Lloyd Ruby, car 25, is the leader. Car 3, Bobby Unser is second. Car 60, Joe Leonard is third. Car 70, Graham Hill is fourth. Car number 1, A.J. Foyt is fifth. And car 48, Dan Gurney, is sixth. Now, again, that's a guess, but that's who seems to be running in the first six places right now. Earlier, Unser led Leonard, Ruby was in third, Hill was in fourth, Foyt was fifth, McElreath was sixth, Gurney was seventh, and Pollard was in eighth spot. However, since that time, there have been those pit stops under the yellow flag, which was out for 11 laps, and they've been scrambled up considerably. Sid?
1: All right, John, and of course it is difficult when they make the pit stop, and it's a matter of seconds to retain this lead, but we'll have it for you officially in just a few moments. Now to the south pit, here's Lou Palmer.
13: And that wish going by is number 20, Art Pollard, who is in and out. He is consulting with the pit crew here. They did nothing for the car, but the evidence is then there is something of a problem plaguing Pollard in the 20 turbine. Sid?
1: All right, Lou, we'll check on that very carefully, too. I think as we're going along here, even with these new records, Len, we're going to find some attrition of cars as time continues.
3: We surely will. I wonder if we can check that south pit and check Lloyd Ruby and see if he has made his pit stop. So could we check that, please, down on the south pit?
1: We have Walter Bull outside the booth here from Illustrated Speedway News, one of the fine racing papers. We want to thank so many folks who have helped us so much in the publicity for our network around the country during the years. Russ Gobel, publisher of Auto Week and Competition Press, been a great help. Frank Alton and Pat Hanna with their Motor Classics, and Walter Bull from Illustrated Speedway News. Walt, nice to see you again. I haven't seen you since that party in New York.
8: Nice to see you, Sid.
1: Getting some good pictures today.
8: Yeah, all the boys are on the track getting the action shots. I like the way Bobby Unser is running, but I'm going to go with AJ Foyt.
1: Are you really?
8: Yeah, anything can happen.
1: He kind of lays back like the old style of driving with some strategy, doesn't he?
8: The one is a pit stop was 19 seconds and maybe in time. Who knows what can happen? You know?
1: Thanks for stopping by, Walter.
8: Nice to see
1: you. Good to see you, right. We have Don and Jan Bringold, some real racing fans. Don's normally here, an attorney in Los Angeles, and to us in Europe today. They're traveling over in Switzerland. Here's number 27, Jim Malloy, this rookie who's been running 10th from Denver, moving in for a pit stop right in front of Luke Walton's area. Perhaps he'll be able to pick him up, but we never stick our man in this case because they are quite often fighting the crowd down there and can't get to them. Let's swing around the track and see what comments may be picked up by our other observers to turn number one and Mike Ahern.
0: Okay, Sid, no further problems here in turn number one since Al Unser hit the wall here. The drivers, however, do seem to be riding a little higher on the track now and a little out of the normal groove. But so far, things are very smooth here in turn number one. Sid?
1: How about turn number two, Howdy Bell?
2: Well, we're right here, Sid, and we noticed the same thing Mike did, and one driver in particular we noticed, Johnny Rutherford in car number 18, coming through the turn a little higher than usual, and the front end seems to be pushing a bit because he has those front wheels cocked to the left a little more than normal, but he's getting through the turn all right, and everybody's going through here very smoothly. Back to Sid in the tower.
1: We do have now a leader of number 25, Lloyd Ruby, listed after 150 miles or 60 laps, if we'll run down for you briefly. Let's go around the track to Doug Zink on the backstretch.
2: All right, Sid. Well, a little bit earlier, car number 11, Gary Bettenhausen, who apparently now is out of the race, as earlier reported, had laid a strip of oil down the backstretch, making it a little bit hazard back here for some of the drivers. But it looks like it's pretty well worn off. We noticed one thing. We don't know whether it's nervousness on the part of Joey Leonard or whether or not the wind might be lifting his goggles, but every time he goes down the backstretch, Joey Leonard has his hands up to his goggles, apparently holding them in place. A.J. Foyt took advantage of that yellow light a while ago to clean off the windshield on his car, which has gathered quite a bit of grease and oil. Sid, back to you in the tower.
1: And around to number three and Ron Carroll, Doug.
12: All right, Sid, and here on number three on the last lap around, Carl Williams' car was smoking all the way through the third turn and into the short chute. As he comes around this time, however, the car is not smoking. He looks pretty good. I must also comment on car number 98, Bill Vukovich, who said yesterday that he'd just like to get into this race, run a smooth race, and get 500 miles under his belt. If he keeps running the way he's doing right now, he is going to do just that. Bill Vukovich running a real nice race. Back to you, Sid.
1: When you mention the name of Vukovich, Jim Shelton, who's up there at number four, was the man who reported to us in 1952 that Bill's father bounced off that wall, the 192nd lap. Jimmy, recall that, and Troy Ruttman took over to win the event. Remember? Come in, Jimmy.
15: I certainly do, Sid. I know his father would be very proud of him today. He's driving a spectacular race, I think. If this car of his holds up, you're going to hear from Bill Vukovich before this day is over. Now back to you, Sid.
1: And Jim Shelton, again, is the one who reported that mishap at that time. He's been with us for 18 years. The skies are clear. There's the beautiful Goodyear blimp flying overhead, which gives us a great amount of color as it circles the speedway. At the end of 150 miles or 60 laps, the first time today, we did not have a new record. We had the yellow out. The speed was 154.065 miles an hour. 154.065. It dropped down from 159 at 150 miles or 60 laps. And the standings were at that time as follows. Number 25, Lloyd Ruby was first. Number 3, Al Unser, second. Number 60, Joe Leonard, third. Number 70, Graham Hill, fourth. Number 1, A.J. Foyt was fifth. Number 48, Dan Gurney, sixth. 42, Dennis Hull, moving into seventh. 82, Jim McElreath, eighth. Number 27, Jim Malloy, ninth. And number 15, Mel Kenyon, the national midget champion this year, tenth. 154.065 miles per hour, not a new record. Now we invite you to stay tuned for the greatest spectacle in racing. Back in the tower once again, and John DeCamp has the listing for us of the cars officially out of the race, and also all the cars still running by name. John?
14: Sid, I have the 9 cars listed as out of the race now. Jerry Grant is in the pit. He's not listed as out yet, but he's been in there for a long, long time, sitting just down here on our right. The 9 cars that are out of the race are car number 2, Mario Andretti, car number 8, Roger McCluskey, car 35, Jochen Rindt, car 11, Gary Bettenhausen, car 29, George Snyder. Car 24, Al Unser, who spun down in the south end. Car 4, Gordon Johncock. Car 56, Jim Hurtubise. And car 64, started by Larry Dixon, but worn out by Mario Andretti. Those are the cars out of the race. The cars I have listed as still running include Joe Leonard, car 60, car 70, Graham Hill, car 3, Bobby Unser. They're all running very well up in the race. Unser, Leonard, and Hill are running 3, 4, and 5 in that order behind Lloyd Ruby, number 25, who's in the lead. Car number 1, A.J. Foyt, is running in 6th spot according to my latest tabulation. Dan Gurney, car number 48, is just ahead of Foyt, running in 5th spot. Wally Dallenbach and car number 54 is still on the track. So are these cars, 82, Jim McElreath, 27, Jim Malloy, who has logged 3 pit stops so far. Car 78, Jerry Grant, I mentioned. Car 15, Mel Kenyon, who's running in 9th spot unofficially. Car 10, Bud Tingelstad, running in 10th place. Ronnie Bucknam in car number 45, still in the race. Dennis Holm, car 42. Car 18, Johnny Rutherford. Car 98, Bill Vukovic. Car 16, Bobby Veith. Car 6, Bob Grimm. Car 59, Ronnie Duman. Car 90, Mike Mosley, car 84, Carl Williams, car 94, Sam Sessions, and car number 21, out of the race, Arnie Knepper. Arnie Knepper was out. I didn't log him as out. He's the 10th car that's out of the race. Sid?
1: Thank you, John, very much. And, of course, these boys are running for a total prize, Mellon, of around $750,000 to be split tomorrow night at the Victory Banquet. And on June 5th, the winner goes to Wabash, Indiana for his annual Winner's Day up there with Dick Miller and a complete new $1,000 wardrobe for Dick's menswear. Winning the $500, of course, puts him in line for extra appearance money, endorsements, other fringe benefits. He wins the beautiful Fairlane Sereno pace car, giving away the pace car. That tradition began back in 1936 with a Packard that was given to Louis Meyer. But a fellow who knows more about 1936 than I do, and he wasn't even born yet, is Donald Davidson. Don, bring us up to date on your memorabilia, will you, sir?
16: Thank you very much, Sid. Gordon Johncock and Al Unser were both rookies in the 1965 race, and as they're unfortunately both out of the race, this marks the first time that they have not finished in the top 12. In the previous three races, they managed to finish in the top 12 in each one. A.J. Foyt, when he completed his 58th lap, this was his 1,500th lap in competition on this track, and he currently has more laps than any other active driver. Bud Tingelstad, completing his 42nd lap, gave him 1,000 laps here in the 500-mile race. And Jim McElreath also completed 1,000 laps when he did his 60th lap in this race. Judd Phillips, the chief mechanic on Bobby Unser's car, in 18 starts, his cars have finished in the top 12 on 11 occasions, but he hasn't had a winner yet. That's all I have for the moment.
1: You sound like Graham Hill. Do you know that?
16: Thank you very much.
1: You're welcome. Out of the center pit, here's Luke Walton.
17: Sid, we have one of the most outstanding rookies of the 1968 500-mile race in Jim Malloy. Jim, I know this is a great disappointment to you, having to be forced out of the race because of car trouble, but you made a fine showing this year. Tell us what went wrong with the car.
18: Well, I blew fourth gear out of it, which is my running gear, and in the process it split the rear end wide open on it, started dropping lubricant on the racetrack, so I brought it in.
17: When did you tell that something was wrong?
18: I went down here into number one turn, and now as I went through number one and got onto the short straightaway, entering number two, is when the gear let go, and the car just over revved, and I knew I blew something.
17: How do you think your car stood up against the turbine?
18: Well, I passed one of them, so I don't know. Maybe we're more competitive than we think we are.
17: In your first 500-mile race, what do you think of it?
18: It's really wonderful, and I'm waiting very anxiously for next year to get here so I can get right back in it again.
17: Thank you very much, Jim Malloy. I know it's a big disappointment to your chief mechanic, Grant King, and your crew of Frank Hanley, Marshall Robbins, Ray Dione, John Caples, Bill Henderson, and Joe Grigas. We're looking forward to seeing you back next year.
18: Thank you very much.
17: Thank you, Jim. And now back to the tower and Sid Collins.
1: All right, Luke. And standing by is Ray Paschke from the Timers and Scores floor with some pertinent and technical information for us. Ray?
19: Sid, right now, Foyt and Gurney out there playing together are hitting around 160.844, which comes within 0.2 mph of Ruby's speed. Ruby at this time is running 161.059 on the race course. That official average, of course, of 157 is indicative of the yellow light that we had from the 44th lap through about the 55th lap. So things are going quite well out there. The cars, as were projected, are coming through. The Coyote Ford team, the three cars, had a team average of qualification of 164.802. So you see they're running this race very, very strong right now.
1: Thank you, Ray. Come back when you have some more information for us from Dick Sauer's department down there, the director of timing and scoring here at the Speedway. I want to say hi to our friend Dick Enberg. I understand he won a broadcasting award out in Los Angeles. He used to live here, loves racing out there, and our friend Paul Sakhanov is having a birthday today. Paul Johnson's from Los Angeles. He's the steward here. In fact, a lot of people are from the West Coast, even Oregon, right, Lynn?
3: Thank you, Ted. The front runners seems as though Lloyd Ruby, Bobby Unser, and Joe Leonard are all running in a pack of not more than 3 seconds apart, the three of them. But that pack actually has about a 5 second lead over Graham Hill. And he has a pretty good sized lead over Dan Gurney, but by how much, I don't know, but it's around 10 or 15 seconds.
1: I ought to give a tip of the hat to S.A. Silberman, chief of the tech committee here, and his entire group and all the USAC officials for checking these cars so carefully. With all the rain we had, Len, I'm just appalled and amazed this race is going as smoothly as it is because there was so little chance for practice. Carburation tests were down from several hours to only 34 minutes, right?
3: They were not only in time, but there were only a few cars that actually got out. 26 actually took some practice laps of some sort, meaning that there were eight or so that actually never turned the track in practice whatsoever since they'd been torn down, and they took their first laps this morning. This is always very difficult for the crews to make sure that their cars are really, really prepared.
1: Thank you, Len. We'll be back in just 60 seconds. Now stay tuned for the greatest spectacle in racing. Back in the Master Control Tower once again, and with the comparative speeds on his stopwatch, we have John DeCamp.
14: I've been keeping an eye on the Dan Gurney, A.J. Foyt goal for fourth and fifth place. Foyt just turned a lap. He's not running in traffic. He's running behind Gurney, probably about 200 yards, and he's running very easily at 162 and 8-tenths miles an hour, approximately. And the lineup shows this, 25, Ruby in the lead, 3, Unser, second, 60, Joe Leonard, third, 70, Graham Hill, 4th. 48, Dan Gurney, 5th. 1, A.J. Foyt, 6th. Then 42, Holm. 82, McElreath. 15, Kenyon. And 10, Tingelstad in 10th. Sid?
1: All right, John, thank you so much. You know, these boys are running for many different prizes out here, in addition to cash awards, which is their biggest incentive, but many naturally appreciate receiving other acknowledgments. For example, Starkin Wetzel is given a Rookie of the Year award for the top rookie in the event, each 500. And the BorgWarner Trophy replica is given to the winner. A new award is being given this year, not in the race itself, but the Eddie Sachs Memorial Scholarship has been given to the USAC driver who's made the major contribution to auto racing. It's a large trophy and two scholarships to members of the winner's family of $1,000 each or any one of the winner's choosing. Bob Heiner, head of American Red Ball Transit Company, announced the award recently. Eddie Sachs drove for American Red Ball, as did Graham Hill, as a matter of fact. And A.J. Foyt won the trophy for his contribution to racing for the first one. Dan Gurney was the first new member taken into the Autolite Pacemaker Club at their dinner a few weeks ago. Right, there are so many awards which will be involved as Mr. Holman gives away his prize melon tomorrow night. We couldn't list them all here. Incidentally, if you'd like tickets for the race, you may write to Indianapolis Motor Speedway, care of tickets. Please do not write to me personally. I just slows them down. I mail your letter on to the Speedway. Indianapolis Motor Speedway, care of tickets, Indianapolis, Indiana. Gary Bettenhausen, car number 11, out of the race on lap 46 with a ruptured oil tank. Car number 27, driven by Jim Malloy, out of the race on the leader's 68th lap with engine trouble. Art Pollard, number 20, stopped on lap 49 for inspection in the pits for 1 minute and 20 seconds. He's having the most trouble of the three turbines, but not a great amount of that. Now, at the end of 70 laps, or 175 miles, we did not have a new record, and Lloyd Ruby was still in the lead. Here's the standing at that time. 70 laps, 175 miles. We have the old record still retained by Parnelli Jones, set last year, 157.479. It was very close. Ruby's speed was 157.359. 157.359 miles per hour at 175 miles, 70 laps, as follows. 25, Lloyd Ruby was running first. Lloyd driving the Gene White Company Special. He's from Wichita Falls, Texas. Number three, Bobby Unser, the Rizlone Special, second. Number 60, Joe Leonard, STP Oil Treatment Car, third. Number 70, in the other STP Oil Treatment Car, Graham Hill, fourth. Number 48, Dan Gurney, the Old Snide Eagle, is fifth. Number 1, A.J. Foyt, Sheraton Thompson Special, 6th. Number 42, Dennis Holm, the Old Snide Eagle, was 7th. Number 82, Jim McElreath, the Greer Special, 8th. Car number 10, Bud Tengelstad, the Federal Engineering Special, was 9th. Bud is from Hawthorne, California, driving a Gerhardt chassis, turbocharged off. And number 15, Mel Kenyon, in the City of Lebanon Special, Mel now living in Lebanon, Indiana, was running 10th. The time, 1 hour, 6 minutes, 43 and 58 hundred seconds. Speed, 157.359 miles an hour. A wire here from George Stark, who gives away the Stark and Wetzel Trophy. Mickey Thompson sending us a wire from Lakewood, California, Len. He'll be listening to us while he's water skiing, he says, in the Colorado River. He brought some of his other new ideas back here this year. Now here's John DeCamp once again with further information from his corner.
14: Sid, there are 22 cars still running. There's only one Turbo Ford still in the race, and I put a big question mark after that one because it's Jerry Grant's Turbo Ford, and it's been in the pits for a long time. We're sorry we didn't put a clock on it when it first came in, but Jerry's out of the car, standing behind it with his hands on his hips and watching his mechanics try to get it back in the race. There are four Turbo Offies out of the race. That means 11 still running. And Bill Fliedemeyer tells us that there are six cars on the same lap. The first six cars are on the same lap, and the time for the 75th lap was 157.90. Sid?
1: Let us swing around the track once again, Len, unless you have a comment first, and see what the boys are picking up out in their pulls.
3: Well, of course, that spacing between the leaders is always important. If there's six of them on the same lap, you know they're running together. Actually, Lloyd Ruby has a three-second lead over Bobby Unser. Bobby Unser only has a half a second lead over Joe Leonard. Joe Leonard has a 15-second lead over his teammate Graham Hill. And back in the pack, A.J. Foyt needs 15 seconds to catch Graham Hill, and he's running in a pack of about six or seven cars trying to lap them. Now back to you, Sid.
1: All right, to keep everybody on the ball, we'll swing around the track in reverse. First to number four turn, here's Jim Shelton.
15: Well, Sid, let me say this, and I think whether the servicemen in Okinawa or here in the United States, we just are sorry they couldn't see this in person today. But, of course, you're describing it very well for them. About as competitive a race as we have ever seen here, and about as smooth a race. It's just a pleasure to be a part of this great crew with such a great race. Now back to you, Sid.
1: All right, Jim, around to Ron Carroll on number three.
20: All right, Sid, and as A.J. Foyt came into number three, he just turned it off and dropped clear down below the line. He was running a beautiful race, passing all kinds of cars. But A.J. Foyt, as he headed into number four, was way down under the line and almost coasting to a stop. I'm not sure if he'll even make it into the pit, Sid. Back to you.
1: Everyone stood up here. Something happened in number one, Mike. What was it?
21: Nothing here, Sid. I see nothing here in turn number one.
1: Anything number two? Everybody stood up this way. Maybe it's up the other way. You know, it's like a wave here. Number four, Jim Shelton, come in.
15: Sid, A.J. is just about ready to enter the pits. I don't know if he's going to make it or not, but he is completely out of it, it looks like. So maybe the north pit man can pick him up down there.
1: Well, we'll wait till Chuck calls us to find out. The south pit man, Lou Palmer, has a word.
22: Yes, actually, the development that they looked for in the number one turn was a challenge and charge for the lead. The 25 and 3 battle, of course. Bobby Unser and also Lloyd Ruby dicing for the lead. So that's what we're watching for, and each time they rise, that's what they're looking at, Sid.
1: Thank you, Lewis. It's like a, Len, you'll agree, like a wave of water when someone points, you know, in a building and everybody looks up on a street. Pretty soon, the whole crowd looks up and they don't know what they're looking at.
3: That's for sure. And when you have close to 300,000 people standing up at one time yelling, you can't help but look. But I do see that A.J. Foyt is having trouble up there, and he may need help to push his car into the pits.
1: Back Let's find out what's happening. Chuck, come in.
9: Right, Sid, up here just at the entrance of the pit, A.J. Foyt was just able to get through the gate. He just had enough momentum to get through the gate. He is now pushing the car past us, sitting up on top of his roll bar. His face is grimy. The car is out of shape. His crew comes down to give him an assistance and push him on down. You should see him by now. Back to you, Sid.
1: Yes, we can see him. We'll break for a minute and come back and see what he looks like as he passes us. Now stay tuned for the greatest spectacle in racing. Bobby Unser back in the lead once again. A tremendous battle here in this event as the defending champion, A.J. Foyt, now is officially out of the race. And for those who might be superstitious, cars numbered 1, 2, 14, and 16 have won the most races here. For one today was A.J. Foyt, two was Mario Andretti, and they're both out. There was no 14 today, but number 16 is Bob Byth. Cars numbered 3, 4, and 8 have won the second most number of times. And Bobby Unser is in 3. 4 was Gordy Johncock, who's out, and 8 is Roger McCluskey, also out. We can see A.J. down here on the Sharton Thompson pit apron, and he looks naturally the way any competitor would look when he's been dropped from competition. Len, how do you feel when you wait a whole year for this event and then something goes wrong with the car and you have to sit it out while it's still going on behind you?
3: Well, depressed is the word I can think of more than any. I would say that I have seen A.J. Foyt more dejected when he has dropped out of other races than what he looked at this time. But he was, of course, disappointed. A few people wanted to stop and talk, or wanted him to stop and talk, but I'm sure that he doesn't feel like talking at this time. You know, the lead, being that the first three cars are running less than 2 seconds apart, it's difficult, really, to say who's in the lead from one lap to the next. It's really the tightest race that I've ever seen for the first three spots. Back to you, Sid.
1: Well, that's just great because we've had some that have been kind of runaways, like everyone felt the last year's event was. We've had some rainouts out of the last 4 years. We've had three times we had some difficulty with long lapses due to serious accidents. But this one is a race, a real race all the way, and we have no idea what's going to happen. Black flag comes out for 98. 98, that's Bill Vukovic, and the Wagner Lockheed brake fluid special has been black flagged and must be called in for consultation. That'll be valuable time lost.
3: It will be valuable time. At the same time, he may not be out of the race. It could be just a minor oil leak or just something loose on his car, so he wouldn't necessarily be out of the race, but he does have to come in and pit. I noticed that Jerry Grant's car has been pushed back to the pits. He's walking back to the garage area, and I believe that that car can be considered out of the race at this time. Back to you, Sid.
1: At the end of 80 laps or 200 miles, another new record, 157.900 miles per hour. Old record set by A.J. Foyt last year of 157.218. So we're 7/10 of a mile an hour faster on the average for 200 miles than last year. And the standings at 200 miles, 80 laps, as follows. Number 25, Lloyd Ruby was first. Number 3, Bobby Unser second. Number 60, Joe Leonard third. Number 70, Graham Hill fourth. Number 48, Dan Gurney fifth. Car number 1, A.J. Foyt was sixth. 82, Jim McElreath seventh. 42, Dennis Holm, 8. Number 10, Bud Tinglestad, 9. And number 15, Mel Kenyon, was running 10. At 200 miles, 1 hour, 15 minutes, 59, and 84 hundred seconds had elapsed with Lloyd Ruby in the lead at that time. Only at 150 miles and 175 miles did we not have new records set today. Now to the number 2 turn, here's Howard Bell.
2: All right, Sid, thank you very much. Carl Williams, driving a teammate car to A.J. Foyt's mount, car number 84, came through the second turn at least one car width clear out of the groove. We can see his tire tracks a good 2 feet outside the normal groove, and he did make it through the turn and continued on up the backstretch, so apparently he doesn't have any problem, but he was a little wormy here in turn two. Back to the tower in Sid Bell.
1: Number 54. Wally Dallenbach in the Valvoline special, pitting, going back out again. Let's swing around to the backstretch and see how Doug Zink is doing.
2: All right, thank you, Sid. Well, a few laps ago, Bobby Unser pulled up alongside of Lloyd Ruby here on the backstretch and took him in turn number 3. And now we see that Joey Leonard has pulled up alongside Lloyd Ruby, and they're having a good little to-do right now here coming up toward the backstretch. Sid, back to you in the tower.
1: Thank you, Doug. Now to the north pit, Chuck Marlowe.
4: Sid, Bill Vukovic just came in on the black flag. They have changed the tires on the right side. This may have been the problem. He may have been getting excessive tire wear on the right side. The crew chief still standing out in front of the car, keeping him from moving off. Now they have the nut knocked on, pushing him out, and he is underway. Here he comes, down out of the pits after a change of tires on the right side. Back to you, Sid.
1: We're glad that Bill Vukovic is still running here. We've had some wonderful rookies this year, and this boy was very eager, as was Gary Bettenhausen. And the rest of our rookies vying for the acknowledgement of their first run, Jim Malloy, Ronnie Bucknam, Mike Mosley, Sammy Sessions, a total of 6 all told with Gary Bettenhausen. At the end of 80 laps of 200 miles, prize winning, lap prize money, Bobby Unser won $8,900. Joe Leonard, $3,450. Ronnie Bucknam out of the race in the leader's 81st lap with a fuel leak and transmission trouble after 6 minutes, 55 seconds in the pits. John?
14: Said there are 19 cars still in the race. 14 cars are out of the race. There are no more turbocharged Fords in the race right now. Would you like me to run down the 19 that are still in there?
1: I certainly would. I'd like to get everybody's name on who's now running.
14: All right, this is not in any particular order, Sid. Just in the order I noted them as they went past. Car 6, Bobby Grimm. Car 59, Ronnie Duman. Car 82, Jim McElreath. Car 42 and car 48 running right side to side, Dennis Holm and Dan Gurney. Car 84, Carl Williams. 15, Mel Kenyon. 3, Bobby Unser. 90, Mike Mosley. 60, Joe Leonard. 25, Lloyd Ruby. 20, Art Pollard. 94, Sammy Sessions. 16, Bob Veith. 10, Bud Tingelstad. 18, Johnny Rutherford. 70, Graham Hill. 54, Wally Dallenbach. And 98, Bill Vukovich. Bill just pulled out of the pits after coming in for consultation. So 19 cars still running, 14 out of the race. Sid?
1: John, if you could, it wouldn't be too much difficulty in the next few minutes. Perhaps since this is a battle of machines as well as men, we might give a rundown. You mentioned one classification of car is no longer running. Of how many of each type of cars, turbocharged, off-feet, turbines, etc., by totals, are still running when you get that compiled for us. Sid Collins once again back in the master control tower, and Len Sutton has spotted something on the front of the car.
3: Yes,
1: as the fuel is being put in.
3: Sorry, Sid. Jim McElreath, who is driving one of the team cars, came in for, no, that's Carl. Carl Williams, who's come in for a pit stop, is asking A.J. Foyt either to get into the car or to consider getting into it, and A.J. is standing by. I believe he's not going to get his helmet on, but Carl Williams was asking him if he wanted to take over his car. Back to you, Sid.
1: Mel Kenyon had just made a pit stop and gone back out, and out of the center pit, here's Luke Walton.
17: And Sid, we have Ronnie Bucknam here. Ronnie, this is your second disappointment this month. What went wrong with the car?
5: Well, apparently we lost the rear end.
17: Looking forward to coming back next year?
5: Oh, absolutely. I'll be back.
17: What do you think of the 500?
5: Well, I enjoyed it very much so far.
17: Thank you very much, Ronnie. Now back to the tower and Sid.
1: All right, Luke, number 70, Graham Hill coming in for a pit stop. If Lou Palmer can see him down there. Lou, are you close enough or not?
20: Yes, we can see him. Graham Hill is in the pits now. They're moving out quickly with the fuel hoses. Graham getting a change of goggles. Fire crew standing by, not needed. One of the crew members checking the tire, physically feeling around it by hand. There appears to be no tire change necessary. Colin Chapman personally now signaling the crew to watch the actions to make sure all of the motions are completed. Graham Hill pulling the new goggles down. In gear, moving by. Here's the turn. Number 70 back out on the track, back to the tower and Sid.
1: Good report, Lou, and a good whoosh sound there as the turbine pulled out. Johnny?
14: Sid, at 100 laps, this was the standing. Car 3, Bobby Unser was the leader. Car 60, Joe Leonard was in second. Car 25, Lloyd Ruby was third. Car 70, Graham Hill was fourth. Car 48, Dan Gurney was fifth. Car 82, Jim McElreath, sixth. Car 42, Dennis Holm, seventh. Car 15, Mel Kenyon, eighth. Car 98, Bill Vukovich in ninth, and car 10, Bud Tingelstad in 10th. That was the reading down on the scorers and timers floor right below us, so that's about as close to official as we're going to be. Incidentally, Sid, of the cars still running, 11 are turbo offies, 4 are straight Fords. There are no turbo Fords yet in the race, and there are still, as far as I can tell, 19 cars in the race. We don't know yet about Carl Williams, because they've pulled the nose cone off his car and are working on it pretty quickly down here right in front of us. Sid?
1: Well, then we have three turbines and one stock block, four with Gurney. That makes the rounds out to 19, right?
14: That is right, Sid.
1: A.J. Foyt went out on the leader's 89th lap of this race. We now should be on about the 103rd. The tower is indicating 101, but quite often there are one or two laps behind. We're well over half of the race at this time. We'll be giving the rundown after 225 miles in just a moment. And alongside me now is a longtime friend who always comes by to see us, and this time he still has a competitor out there, J.C. Agajanian, the famous car number 98. Aggie, how's the race going for your team today?
6: Well, I'm real proud of Billy. Up to now, he's done a great job. He's followed my instructions. I just want him to hang in there and get 500 miles of real good racing experience. And next year, Sid, I'm sure you'll hear more about him.
1: Were the instructions, Bill, don't win?
6: Yes, almost.
1: You mean don't press, that's what you meant.
6: That's right. I want him to run a good, fast, safe race and hang right in there and get the experience. He's a rookie. He's doing a great job, and I'm real proud of him.
1: You brought a lot of great drivers to this track, a lot of new drivers, too, haven't you, Ed?
6: Yes, we have. Lloyd Ruby, who's been out there leading this race for a while, is one of my rookies. Parnelli Jones, of course, was a rookie. Walt Faulkner. I had a lot of great 8 rookies in all.
1: Is Parnelli working in one of the pits today in his own car's pit?
6: Yes, he's been helping us and the Vels Ford Special, but they had some trouble, George Snyder, the driver, and dropped out early, but Parnelli's certainly given us his support and help.
1: Well, I keep doing the fine job you're doing on presenting races to America.
6: Well, thank you, Sid. You know, we have the Pikes Peak Hill Climb coming up again the 30th of June, and also our motorcycles go every Friday night at Ascot.
1: Well, I'm going to come out to the Pikes Peak Hill Climb one of these days if you'll drive me up the hill. I don't want to climb up there.
6: Well, we'll crawl up there. How's
1: okay.
6: that?
1: How about the motorcycles? Remember the trip you gave me on that last time?
6: Yes, and I remember the selections you made. They were all winners.
1: We won them all. Strictly a mistake. Thanks, Ag.
6: You bet, Sid.
1: Good to see you. J.C. Agajanian, sponsor of car number 98. And out of the South Pit, and here again is Lou Palmer.
22: Here in the South Pit, we're looking down track and watch Lloyd Ruby. He is currently in the pits. Lloyd running with the leaders, approximately third position. But we also note now on the pit wall, Joe Leonard is going to be getting a pit stop shortly as well. So Ruby now leading the track, car number 25, a turbo offie, and they're ready to call Leonard in, it seems, according to the STP pit board. Sid?
1: All right, Lou, and Len has a comment for us.
3: These, I'm sure, are scheduled pit stops as Lloyd Ruby came in at the 104th lap, so this is his midway pit stop. It was a fast one. I would say there was not more than 15 seconds. I'm sure it was a scheduled pit stop. Now, Dan Gurney came in a little earlier for one of his scheduled pit stops because it was in and out in a hurry. Back to you, Sid.
1: We have number 82 coming in, Jim McElreath from the Greer Special, for a stop right beneath us here. A.J. Foyt is jumping over the wall to give a hand there. I wonder why A.J. didn't get into the other car, Len. Why wouldn't he have taken relief? Is he waiting for this one, perhaps?
3: No, I believe that he feels that that the driver that was assigned to it will do a better job, and I'm sure that he came here to win with the kind of pit stop that he had with steering problems. I'm sure that he felt the car wouldn't be in contention to win. I know that the way he helps out there is really tremendous.
1: Yes, he's pushing the car away with the rest of the crew and screaming some encouragement to Jim McElreath as he goes, and he is away now. John?
14: Just to clock the first two cars, 6 tenths of a second between Bobby Unser and Joe Leonard. Unser is leading, but Leonard is right on his tail, and I think probably pressing and wondering if maybe Unser will hold under the rapid pace, because Leonard is really pressing. Sid?
1: Let's give the rundown of 90 laps, 225 miles now, another new record. Car number 3, Bobby Unser was running first. Number 25, Lloyd Ruby was second. Number 60, Joe Leonard third. Number 70, Graham Hill was fourth. 48, Dan Gurney was fifth. 82, Jim McElreath sixth. 42, Dennis Holmes seventh. Number 15, Mel Kenyon was eighth. Number 98, Bill Vukovich ninth. And number 10, Bud Tingelstad was running 10th. The time was 1 hour, 25 minutes, 7 and 91 hundred seconds. Speed was 158.578, a new record. The old record was 155.742 miles per hour, set by Parnelli Jones in 1967. We've had a total of 11 minutes, 39 seconds of yellow light for the spin of Al Unser's in the South Chute, and that's the only yellow we've had all day. And now let's go around the track once again and see if we have any further comments from our turn men. If not, boys, just shoot it back here rapidly. Number 1, Mike Ahern.
21: Yes, just a brief comment. Many of our listeners may realize there's a bit of a bump here in turn number 1. It's not a real deep bump. It's a very shallow, sort of a little valley here, a dip. And many of the named drivers, the veterans out here, people like McElreath and Lloyd Ruby, have been very cautious of that bump and have been trying to steer around it. Mike Mosley has been following their footsteps, and he, too, is trying to go around it. And a couple of times, he got a little too high on the track, up in the dirt. One time, he had a real thrill. He shimmied a bit, but he straightened the car out. So this bump may give them some trouble later on as the track, as the race progresses. Okay, Sid, back to you.
1: We'll take the spin around the rest of the track in 60 seconds. Now stay tuned for the greatest spectacle in racing. We're going to continue our swing around the racetrack for a very brief report from each of our men. We've had number 1 with Mike Ahern. Let's pick up number 2 and Howdy Bell.
2: Thank you, Sid. We've been watching with a great deal of interest. Car number 59 with Ronnie Newman driving. We followed Ronnie's career here the past three or four years with a great deal of interest, and he's driving a very, very smooth race out here this afternoon. Beautiful through turn two in that two-tone blue machine. Back to you, Sid, in the tower.
1: All right, and Doug Zink on the backstretch.
2: All right, Sid. Well, for anybody out there who may be a fan of Wally Dellenbach, we might report that Wally has kind of been stroking the machine for the past 10 or 15 laps, keeping down low to the inside of the track, apparently having mechanical difficulties, trying to get the car to go just as far as it will in this race. Sid, back to you.
1: And number three in Ron Carroll.
20: All right, Sid. Well, Bobby Unser right now has picked up his lead just a little bit on Joey Leonard. One other observation as Dan Gurney goes by me right now at car number 48. That car looks like it's been through 5,000 miles instead of something under 500 miles. The front end of the car, very, very dirty. They cleaned it off when he went into the pits a while ago, but here in just a few laps now, it's dirtied up again. I don't know whether he's having some kind of mechanical problem or not. Back to you, Sid.
1: And to Lou Palmer in the south pit. Lou?
7: And it was that quick. Just 21 seconds, and Joe Leonard is back out on the track. Car number 60 has pitted and gone back out on the track, so he's in contention again and still running with the top three. Holding by now, world driving champion Dennis Holm in car number 42. Both have completed their pit stops. Back to you, Sid.
1: And I'm retaining great faith in Bill Friedemeyer and Bill Lamb out there keeping our scoring because this is going to be a tight finish, I think, with these three pit stops. And they're going to make me look good or bad, as they always do, and they make me look good. Thank you, gentlemen. And I also want to tip my hat today to my engineering crew, John Walters back here, and Will Fix, our chief engineer, Cliff Luke, and the boys at the station, whose names I'll get for you at the close of the show for some fantastic switching around this track. I haven't heard a bobble in the headset yet. Thank you, gentlemen. Down to number four and Jim Shelton.
15: Sid, thank you very much. The old pro Graham Hill in number 70 and that young rookie Bill Vukovic in number 98 are the smoothies up here in this number four turn, that's for sure. So from top to bottom, they're all doing a great, great job.
1: Number two turn, Howdy Bell. Come in, Howdy.
20: All right, it's turbine number 70, Graham Hill, hitting the wall just about 50 yards to our right. He's out of the car, trotting across the track. He backed into it, tore off one of the rear wheels. Hill now is pushing the wheel the remainder of the way off of the track, out of the way. He's all right, talking to the fire crew on the inside edge of the track. The car is parked next to the wall on the outside edge of the track, just 90% of the way through this second turn here. He's all right, out of the car. There doesn't seem to be any fire, although the fire crew is up there watching it. When he came by us, he was out of the groove and rather high. He did a 180 into the wall, smacked it with the left rear of the car. The wheel came off and just bobbled around the track, but there was no other problem. He hopped right out to the inside of the track, and he's okay. Back to the tower.
1: All right, we'll probably pick you up again down there and see what has been done to clean off the track. The yellow is out. Len?
3: The leader has come in. Bobby Unser is in for his regular pit stop and has lost the lead. Lloyd Ruby is now leading it. Spacing at the front has been around 5 or 6 seconds between the leaders. It's still been very, very close. Back to you, Sid.
1: I want to give a correction. The time and speed of the leader at the end of 60 laps, only for those who were keeping charts. That was 150 miles. Just handed us in the timers and scores. It should have been a speed of 156.531 instead of the 154 we gave you. 156.531, still not a new record, and Lloyd Ruby was leading at the time. At the end of 250 miles or 100 laps, we'll give the rundown for you now. Halfway through the race at that time, we're now on the 113th lap of the race. But at 250 miles, or halfway, 100 laps, it was car number three, Bobby Unser first, car number 60, Joe Leonard was second, 25, Lloyd Ruby was third, number 70, Graham Hill was fourth, number 48, Dan Gurney was fifth, number 82, Jim McElreath sixth, 42, Dennis Holmes seventh, number 10, Bud Tinglestad eighth, number 15, Mel Kenyon was ninth, and number 98, Bill Vukovic, was running 10th. And the record was a new one, 159.039 miles an hour, a new record. The old mark was 155.042, set by Punnelly Jones last year. Again to the south pit, here's Lou Palmer.
7: Here in the south pit, here is what has happened. Under the yellow light, Bobby Unser has come in, made his pit stop in car number three. Now, in number 60, Joe Leonard reduced speed under the yellow light and perhaps slowed up just a little too much to the liking of the crew. And as Unser was leaving the pit, they gave Leonard a big wave. He put on just a little more speed than he had been using and managed to catch Unser, that is, get ahead of him before Unser had actually gotten through the number one turn. So it was going to be Leonard holding the lead over Unser under the yellow. Sid?
1: Tremendous battle here today. Len, would you like to be in this one?
3: Well, because it is such a safe race today, I would say that it's a good one to be in. I know that in the years past, we've always seen a lot of oil down the turns, that the turns would get quite black, at least by midway. And today, the track has been very clean, so I'd say that it would be the kind of race that I'd like to be in.
1: You know, at the Speedway, everybody lives and breathes safety. Drivers, mechanics, officials all work together to avoid a driving accident. And that's too bad, says the Indiana Office of Traffic Safety. The drivers in our streets and highways don't cooperate in the same way. We hope that you will whenever you drive. And

0: in 2 minutes. So we wouldn't have time with a space capsule race to talk to you, Len, or have a commercial or anything.
1: I'm glad that particular car, or that isn't entered in this year's race.
0: And that, of course, with no pit stops. That's just straight through. No mandatory pit stop. The yellow is still out.
1: I've noted that with our leaders being turbocharged offies in this race, that it is interesting to note that over half the field is supercharged or turbocharged this year for the first time. And actually, the last time anyone won the race with a supercharged car was in 1946 when George Robeson won it in a six-cylinder turbocharged car. And since that time, there has been one or two or sometimes more turbocharged or supercharged cars in the race. And for the first time, the field is monopolized by supercharged cars. And, of course, two of them are leading at this time. Now back to you, Sid.
0: And now we'll break for 60 seconds. Stay tuned for the greatest spectacle in racing. Back in the Master Control Tower once again with Joe Leonard pacing this field under the yellow, and they're going quite slowly and holding their positions well. And while they are, we've invited a guest to come by and say hello, who worked with me for 7 years in this broadcast, Freddie Agabation, who was on the pole here in 1952. And Fred, I know you believe in safety. So far, we've been a very fortunate audience to this event today.
2: Oh, it's been a wonderful race so far, Sid, and all the boys are really using their head. The track conditions have stayed pretty good. There's a little bit of oil down in that first turn when one of the cars oiled it up, blew an oil radiator. And other than that, everybody's been doing a beautiful job. I do not know what happened to Hill in number two, and you can clue me in on that a little later.
0: You're supposed to be listening to the radio, whatever you're doing down there, Fred.
2: Well, I wasn't at the time.
0: Okay. Listen, you're very good at predictions. You always were with us. Who's going to win this event?
2: Well, it looks like Joe Leonard.
0: You think?
2: Yeah.
0: All right, we'll check you later.
2: Okay, and my little boy Vukovic ought to be sitting in the first 10 at the end of this, I hope.
0: Well, he gave you credit for helping him a great deal. I know he appreciated your help in getting him in the race.
2: Well, he's still driving the race car. He does a beautiful job at it, too, and Fresno ought to be proud of Billy Vukovic, number two.
0: And Alamo's proud of you. Thanks, Freddie,
2: well,
0: for stopping
2: you,
0: by.
2: Sid.
0: Thank you. Freddie Agabation. Out of the North Pit, here's Chuck Marlowe.
3: Yes, Sid, just an observation. I'm wondering what kind of an effect this is, this slow pace is going to have by the turbine setting at Joe Leonard on these piston engines. Maybe Len Sutton has an answer.
0: Len, Chuck was remarking that this slow pace might affect the turbine engine in some way. Do you see any validity to that?
1: I wish I could consider myself an expert on turbines, but I do not know whether a slowed pace would hurt the turbine or not. I would say that if it's going to hurt any, it might hurt the turbocharged cars, because as their exhaust system gets cool, it will slow down, it'll hold the pressure down, and actually it decreases their power by almost half. And so I'd say that the supercharged cars would have a worsening effect on a slowed pace. Back to you, Sid.
0: Now we have Ray Paschke here from the official timers floor and the scores, and he has some information for us.
4: We're tying in with Len's report, Sid. They're running about 1:22 now under the yellow flag, which is good speed. And prior to the yellow flag coming on, Joey Leonard was going 1:61.406, with Graham Hill pushing him at 1:62.586. Right in between them, Lloyd Ruby was going 1:61.929, which means that the cars that we refer to as piston driven, with Unser and Ruby, are still doing a great job. The top three average that they had was a 1:68.025, and in traffic, they're running about 6 to 7 miles below that, so they're doing a very respectable job out there on the track for us.
0: Thank you, Ray. Drop back later with some more information for us. We have so much support and help here from all the folks at the track in trying to present to you the accurate information. Dick Sowers permitted his representative to be here and talk with us and give us the things off the automatic timing tapes. Now to the center pit, here's Luke Walton.
5: Yes, Sid, and here's an unusual story with Larry Dixon. Larry, what happened to your car?
6: Well, nothing had happened until Mario's car went out, and then Mario hopped into mine, and he lost an engine after he ran about 8 laps, I guess.
5: How many laps did you have in?
6: Well, I'd ran the car, I think, about 10 or 12 laps in the race, and this is all the time that I had, and of course I knew that it was a backup car for Mario. And that I'd have to give it up, whenever Mario's car fell out, which we was hoping they'd both stay in the race, but it just didn't work that way.
5: And how many laps did you have in it before the race?
6: Well, I only ran a total of 7 laps, and four of those was my qualifying laps. So I was rather lucky, I think, to be able to get in the race. And the only way that I could do that was with an automobile like this.
5: Thank you very much, Larry, and better luck next year. And now back to the tower and Sid Thomas.
0: Luke, thank you so much. As the green came out, Bobby Unser gunned it first and passed Joe Leonard. We're watching for them to come by in front of us, and they're wheel to wheel as they roll down here. And we'll call in Duke Nealon to call it for us. Here they come, Duke.
7: Yes, here they come now. Here's number three and the turbine right behind him, Sid.
0: Boy, you were out there so many times, and we stood here and talked about you and the old Novi, Duke. Remember?
7: Yes, it did. It was a pleasure today to be in the pace car, too, as well, Sid, and come down there for the start, along with William Clay Ford.
0: You were out there because, I'm sure, of your Autolite representation, right, Duke?
7: Yes, that's right. And also, he wanted to put a perfect start on, and I believe that's exactly what we had.
0: Well, boy, you fellas really, I don't know what you did, if you held his hand or shifted gears, but you had a beautiful start today, and it's been a beautiful race so far.
7: Yes, it has, and thank you very much.
0: So. Duke, thanks for stopping by. Don't go away. Stay up here with us. It makes us feel good to have this great pole sitter and champion driver himself, Duke Nealon from Phoenix these days, calling this race with us and standing by as we attempt to call it for you as Bobby Unser and Joe Leonard are vying for position. Next time they come by, I think we'll follow them around the track with all of our men on the turns if they're that close once again. So we'll watch for them now as they roar by us. Number three, Bobby Unser in the Rizlone Special. And Joe Leonard, number 60 in the STP Oil Treatment. Here they come in the number one turn. Let's follow them around. One lap. Mike Ahern, pick them up.
8: And just as you threw it to me, they're passing us right now. There's Bobby Unser. About four car lengths behind is Joey Leonard. And they're going down the short chute now. Turn two and Audi Bell.
9: And here they come. They're halfway through the second turn. It's Bobby Unser with about a four-car length lead over the Turpin driven by Joe Leonard. Up the backstretch to Doug Zink.
10: All right, thank you, Howdy. Joey Leonard dropping back.
11: Just like almost one car, tail to head and head to tail. And they're in that home stretch now. And pouring it on, they're almost one car. And here's Sid Collins to tell you more.
0: If this were a photo finish right now, it would be Bobby Unser by about 15 to 20 yards as they come by. We'll cut it off now, gentlemen, as far as going around the track is concerned. Will I give you the rundown at the end of 110 laps or 275 miles? The speed was another new record set by Bobby Unser in car number three, the Rizlone Special. It was 159.531 miles per hour. Old mark was set by Jimmy Clark in 1965 of 152.391. And the standings at 110 laps or 275 miles as follows. Number three, Bobby Unser first. Number 60, Joe Leonard second. 25, Lloyd Ruby third. Number 70, Graham Hill fourth. Number 48, Dan Gurney fifth. Number 42, Dennis Holmes sixth. 82, Jim McElree seventh. Number 15, Mel Kenyon eighth. Number 98, Bill Vukovich ninth. And number 10, Bud Tingelstad tenth. Now it's a Leonard and an Unser race, and Leonard has gained. They're about 4 yards apart. Let's go around once more. Mike, number one.
8: Okay, Sid, Bobby Unser dives low into the turn along the track apron. He's got about a two-car length lead over Joey Leonard as they go now into the short chute. Leonard looks like he may be catching him. Howdy Bell.
9: Right through this turn right now. He's not catching him, though, and it's Joe Leonard who's still about two-car lengths behind, but he might test him down that backstretch as Leonard drops to the inside. Doug?
11: He drops to the inside, brings his front wheels up against the back wheels, but Bobby Unser doesn't get past, though, as he heads up toward turn three.
9: Right, Doug, and they do close it up real good here in turn number three, but apparently coming out of the turn number four, Bobby Unser has just a bit more. Jim, tell us about it.
11: Well, it's awfully close. Of course, Leonard's been trying to take him, that is, Unser, each time up here, but he can't get the job done. In the home stretch, he's trying it right now, and let's see what Sid Collins says.
0: Well, they're coming by in front of us about wheel to wheel, and Sam Hanks is here with me. Sam, isn't this a close one?
12: This has been a real good race all the way, Sid. We've had the lead change many times, and it looks like a real good contest with these boys. We're having one small problem. We're having a few car casualties out. We're running 18 cars at the present time that are running. The least number of cars I think we've ever had running here, Sid, was either 8 or 9, and I believe it was probably in 1946.
0: When they came back after the war, before the cars were in good shape again.
12: That's true. We couldn't get parts and things like that. They were running quite old cars.
0: The yellow is out. And we have a pit stop coming in here for the turbine. Number 20, Art Pollard coming in. Number 4, Jim Shelton.
11: Billy Vukovich has sort of slid sideways, and everybody avoided him up here. He did a magnificent job, however. He just lost it up here and started sliding sideways. And the smoke was flying from those tires, but he held it, did not touch the wall, came mighty close to the wall. Bill is now sitting in the car, and they're going to push the car off of the track. But boy, the traffic is pretty heavy here. You better watch it down there, gentlemen. This is quite a scary, hairy time here with cars. Whoop, More skidding now because of this. However, they got out of it again. They got out of it again. Two went into a skid, and they pulled out of it again. Pulled it down. They're trying to slow these cars down. Billy Vukovich is about 10 feet from the wall. He did not hit the wall. And as far as we could see, no car hit him. They were every direction trying to avoid him, however, and Billy did pull out of it. He has been driving a great race, and I don't know really what happened up here. He got sideways, and now it looks as though he's back in this thing again. Sid, you might check him. He's coming down into the pits, I believe.
0: We'll do that. We'll break away for 60 seconds and check for you, Jim. Now stay tuned for the greatest spectacle in racing. Back in the master control tower once again, the yellow flag is out for the Vukovich accident. And the Vukovich car is in the pit. If Chuck Marlowe can pick it up later, we'll have a report from him, but we'll wait until he gets the complete compilation of the material. Len?
1: Yes, I see Billy moving out. He's in his car, and his car is running. He's coming down the front straightaway. He may have to make a mandatory pit stop, but he is moving, I believe. Yes, he is moving down through the pits at the present time.
0: He is going back on the racetrack. Number 98, the Wagner Lockheed Brake Fluid Special. Bill Vukovich driving, involved in the spin that Jim Shelton described to you. Back into the number one turn once again. Now we'll pause 10 seconds for station identification. This is the Indianapolis Motor Speedway Network. Back with you once again at the world's greatest race course and one of the greatest races we've seen in many a year here on the 128th lap. We have Joe Leonard and Bobby Unser bucking for the lead with Unser in front at this moment. Officially, number 70, Graham Hill, coming out of the southeast, or the number two turn, bounced against the wall. A wheel came off the car, and Hill rolled it off the track by himself. That was in car number 70. And car 98, Bill Vukovich, hit the wall in the third turn on the leader's 127th lap, out of the car, walking around, since then reported to you in the pit, and back out once again. Now back to number four and Jim Shelton.
11: Sid, just a little mention here that Mike Mosley lost it up here momentarily and recovered it and brought it back around. Gee, these drivers are doing a fantastic job today. Now back to you, Sid.
0: Thank you very much, Jim. And we now have the yellow out, and now we have our senator from Indiana, Vance Hartke, stopping by while the yellow is out to say hi. How are you, sir? Nice to see you.
13: Good to see you, Sid. This is a wonderful day. We were late getting here because of the weather, though.
0: I understand everybody was kind of fogged in. The Goodyear gang was coming over from Akron. They couldn't get off till late either. Well, you brought some guests with you, didn't you?
13: Yes, and I'm going to bring them right down to you, Sid. We have the Secretary of Transportation, Alan Boyd, the Commerce Secretary, and also the Chairman of the Federal Communications Commission, which deals with radio, by the way, Rosal Hyde, and we have the President of the Washington Star, and some other people. I'll bring them down to you.
0: Do that. Fine, right, Senator. Fine. Thank you very much. Senator Vance Hartke of Indiana coming in with some guests from Washington, D.C. today. You know, when you see these cars bounce out here, Lynn, I found out the other day from Bob Nowicki of Premier that the average race car is held together by 1,600 fasteners, ranging from small screws to high critical nuts, bolts, and washers. That's a lot, isn't it?
1: Yes, it is, and it's good material that they use in the putting these cars together, too, Sid.
0: Well, they certainly have held together well today with these new record speeds. Johnny?
14: Sid, I haven't heard anybody mention the fact that Jim McElreath is down here in the pits. He came in right after the Vukovich spin, and his nose cone was very badly battered. There also seems to be some mechanical damage. It's my theory, though I couldn't be positive, that while Vukovich was getting pushed off the track up there in the number four corner, the spin of the two other cars was described, the slide, and I think McElreath was involved in that. And whether it was McElreath bumping Mosley or not, I can't tell. Sid?
0: Let's go down to the south pit where Graham Hill is standing by with Lou Palmer. Come in.
15: Right. I think, Graham, the simplest question is what happened?
16: Well, it's a little difficult to say at this stage, but I was going through turn two quite comfortably, and then the car gave a great big snake, and I felt something go wrong at the rear, and then it spun around, and I clobbered the wall and knocked a wheel off and came to a stop.
17: That brings the other question. Do you believe the wheel came off after the wall contact?
16: It's difficult to say. I would say that the wall knocked the wheel off, but I wasn't really paying too much attention at the time. And it was the back wheel anyway.
17: The final question, then, concerning the turbines, you are the first of the three, unfortunately, we've had an opportunity to talk to. How are they handling otherwise up until your number two turn?
16: Well, I was a bit disappointed with mine. It wasn't going anywhere near as quick as it had been going, and didn't seem to be going too all that well through the corners, but I was quite a bit quicker through the corners. A lot of the cars were down. fast down the straight. I just didn't seem to have the power at all. So I was losing quite a lot of ground there. The only technique I could employ was to try and really scorch out of the corners as quick as I could and hope to stay with them down the straight, but even that didn't work.
15: Thank you very much. Graham Hill, well, you've had two this month. It's a shame it couldn't have been three. We'll see you next year. Very good. Graham Hill, back to you, Sid, in the tower.
0: All right, Lou, very cool customer, Graham Hill. Alongside us, the driving champion, national driving champion in 1950, Henry Banks, now doing a fine job as director of competition for the United States Auto Club. Henry, I know you have more than a casual interest in racing, of course. That's your full-time job, and this event in particular.
18: Yes, this race holds fond memories for me, Sid, for many years.
0: You have competed in how many?
18: I actually started, I believe, six or seven, drove relief in two or three more.
0: A little relief action today by Mario, and it wasn't too successful.
18: No, Mario's backup car didn't last very long for him. Three or four laps, and he was out again.
0: Well, so far we've had a thrilling day, and I don't think I'm going to even try to figure who's going to win it. Are you?
18: No, I'm not. This has been a very exciting race. 130 laps now, and there's first and second are just seconds apart.
0: Thanks for stopping by, Henry.
18: Thank you, Sid.
0: Henry Banks, director of competition for USAC. Now stay tuned for the greatest spectacle in racing. Here's the report now on the accident Jim Shelton reported for you a few minutes ago. Three cars were involved in the third turn. They were number 98, Vukovic, 18, Rutherford, and car 90, Mosley. They all spun. None hit the wall. All came in the pits. All three are back in the race. But we have seen a black flag out there for John Rutherford in number 18. Len, has he come in the pits as yet? We saw the flag and the sign indicated.
1: I haven't seen him come in yet, and of course we're still under the yellow flag. He's probably going to make real sure that they do mean him before he does come in, although they do have his number on the board. I haven't seen him enter the pits yet.
0: Let's pick up Chuck Marlowe in the north pit.
3: Right, Sid. Johnny just came in. He's down here now. The technical inspectors are examining the car. They're looking at the gearbox, and all of a sudden the crew rushes over. They evidently feel that they can repair this. Interesting to note that Jerry Eisert, the crew chief on this car, jacked some weight in it just a few minutes ago with his bare hand, and he's working back there around very hot timber. They're underneath now, checking the rear end of the car. Rutherford gets the caution, the holdup, as Eisert moves in. So we have a problem underneath, and we'll try to keep you posted. Back to you, Sid.
0: All right, Chuck, at the end of 110 laps or 300 miles, another new record set by Bobby Unser. The new record, 155.861, the old record that was eclipsed, had been set. There's the green flag out once again. Unser ahead by about 140 yards in front of Joe Leonard. The old record was 152.301, set by Jimmy Clark in 1965. So after 300 miles, we're going 110 laps. The standings were as follows. Number 3, Bobby Unser first. 60, Joe Leonard second. 25, Lloyd Ruby third. Number 48, Dan Gurney moving up to fourth. 42, Denny Holm, 5th. 82, Jim McElree, 6th. Number 20, Art Pollard, 7th. 15, Mel Kenyon, 8th. Number 98, Bill Vukovic, 9th. And number 10, Bud Tingelstad was running 10th. Another new record for Bobby Unser. Joe Leonard set three records at 1, 2, and 4 laps. Unser took over at 10, 20, 30, 40, 50. Then Lloyd Ruby set the no record at 60 and 70, but a new record at 80 laps or 200 miles. And since that time, Unser holds records at 225, 50, 75, and 300 miles. The green is out there running smoothly, and here again is Len Sutton waving to me. He has no comment. He's waving me off. John DeCamp.
14: Sid, there are 18 cars still in the race, 11 turbo offies, 4 Fords, 2 turbines, and that Gurney Westlake. I've been checking on Dan Gurney. Gurney is about a half a straightaway length behind Bobby Unser, who is the leader. Unser and Leonard were dueling just before the yellow flag at about 163.934 miles an hour on the 125th lap. This was a little slower than Unser was clocked on his 108th lap. He went 164.233 then, but this can easily be explained by traffic conditions, and it might also be explained by the steady pressure that Leonard's keeping on Unser. Sid?
0: Donald Davidson is here. Don, we had a telegram you can give officially. What's the fewest number of cars ever to finish the 500, and what year was it from Bradley Grinnell in Rochester, New York?
19: Well, if he means the fewest number of cars to complete 500 miles, the answer to that is one last year.
0: Well, I think he means to be running at the end. Let's assume he means that.
19: Well, in 1951, there were 6 cars completed the race and 2 were flagged off. And in 1966, we had 4 cars complete the distance and 3 flagged off. So 7 would be the answer to that.
0: All right, I want to get back to this race as fast as possible. This close duel we're having, but let's have some more pertinent facts from you at this moment.
19: Okay, well now, people are trying to predict even now who's going to win this event. Whoever it is, they will be winning for the first time because our two former winners, A.J. Foyt and Graham Hill, are both now out of the race. Lloyd Ruby, who's still running very well indeed, if he can complete 83 laps more than Foyt has done, he will then have more laps than any other active driver. When he completes his 140th lap, he will have completed 1,500 laps. Another interesting thing here, that Bobby Unser, his career started very badly here, or very poorly. You remember in 1963 when he was a rookie, he was involved in an accident in his third lap. He finished 33rd that year. Then the following year, he was involved in another accident and finished 32nd. Since then, he's had an 8th and a 9th, and he's certainly doing very well now.
0: And he's won 3 of the first 4 USAC championship races this year, right, Don?
19: Yes, that's right. There's only 5 times in USAC history has a driver won 3 consecutive championship races.
0: Well, let's thank you very much, Donald Davidson. We'll have you back later. Here's the North Pit Report now from Chuck Marlowe.
20: Wright said Johnny Rutherford is out of number 18, the City of Seattle special. They've turned it off. He's climbed out. He's walking down past Luke Walton in the center pits. Maybe Luke can stop him for a chat. Back to you, Sid.
0: All right, if Luke picks him up, we'll do that. The green is out once again. It's a very close duel. Again, as Bobby Unser and Joe Leonard come by in front of us. There's Art Pollard moving by two, and Senator Hartke has his guest for a fast hello.
13: Hello, this is Senator Alan Boyd, Secretary of Transportation.
21: I'm delighted to be here today. It's a great experience.
0: Well, for transportation, this will be right down your alley, Secretary.
21: It is indeed, and I think we'll see some new innovations in the private automobile as a result of this race.
13: Next here is Rosal Hyde, who has all this communications. You have all these stations, and he's the chairman of the Federal Communications Commission from Washington, D.C.
0: Oh, we're honored to have you on, sir. This is the world's largest radio network, more than 900 stations, and you're heard now by all of your constituents and friends around the world.
22: It's a great pleasure to be here. This is a tremendous event.
0: Thank you, sir, for stopping by to talk with us.
13: Senator Frank Ted Moss from Utah right here.
0: No drivers from Utah. We're glad to have you, Senator.
23: Well, I'm delighted to be here. This is a great spectacle. I've always wanted to come. This is my first experience, and it's wonderful.
0: Pleased to have you with us. And Senator Hartke, your other guest?
13: Here is Robert Platt, who's the president of Magnavox, that great Indiana corporation, you know. And we're glad he came down here, and we're the guest of him today in his plane.
0: How are you, sir?
24: I'm fine, thank you. And I must say, it's a thrilling race.
0: Well, Senator Hartke, I think we're going to have a caucus meeting in here in just a moment. While he's getting some more guests in, we'll pick up the action on the track once again. What is the time difference, Len, that you have between Ruby and Leonard at this moment?
1: There's just a bare second between them. I noted another car coming up through the field. Dan Gurney seems to have been pulling up, and he is shown on our board as running fourth, but he could very possibly be running third.
0: And Senator Hartke has another guest.
13: There's Jack Kaufman here, the owner of the Washington Star and television stations in Washington.
0: How are you, sir?
25: Glad to meet you. Nice to be here.
0: Nice to have you with us in Indiana. And
13: the great famous Greek correspondent Elias Mitrokopoulos.
0: How are you, sir?
26: Fine, thank you. Glad to be here.
0: You're probably hearing us in Athens today, as a matter of fact. Thank you, Senator Hartke, for stopping by.
13: Take care, and thanks. You're doing a great job.
0: Nice to see you, sir. And now we have a green flag given the leader at the start of the 134th lap. The first four cars are running on the same lap at that point. And we'll get back. We get this group out of the area here in the broadcast booth. We're very happy to have Senator Hartke here, who represents our state so well in Congress, in the Senate, and a very close duel, as Len reported to you, about 1 second between Bobby Unser and Joe Leonard. We'll be back now in 1 minute. Stay tuned for the greatest spectacle in racing. Back at Indianapolis once again, and with the rundown at this moment, we'll call in John DeCamp.
14: Sid, first, before we run down the standings right now, Jim McElreath spent a lot of time in the pits under that yellow flag. A.J. Foyt was working feverishly on his car. McElreath is back on the track. He has a replacement nose cone on the car. But just about the time McElreath came out, Bud Tingelstad, driving car number 10, got the black flag. So we expect momentarily to see Tingelstad come in the pit. Dan Gurney was clocked by Bill Fliedemeyer just 2 laps ago at 160.7 miles an hour. And on the 139th lap, these were the cars in the first 3 places. Number 3, Bobby Unser, the leader. Car 60, Joe Leonard in second, and car 25, Lloyd Ruby, running in third. And they're running a very strong race, all 3 of them. Sid?
0: The turbines have not run away from the field. Those people that were speculating as to what would happen to racing if these turbines got into the event are now finding out. Our job is not to commentate, but to report to you. And right now, they have certainly not been dominant in the event. It's just a very good, close race. Now to the number 2 turn, here's Howdy Bell.
2: We noticed car number 54 with Wally Dahlenbach, the chauffeur, coming through this turn very slowly a while ago. He was down below the white line. We haven't caught him this time around yet, but he may be suffering some kind of mechanical problem. Back to the tower in Sid Collins.
0: I want to get the standings, Howdy, at 130 laps or 325 miles. First, Mike Ahearn in number one. Mike, did you have something special?
8: Yes, Sid, I thought I'd comment on Wally Dahlenbach. We did notice him here coming out of turn number one, just entering a short chute. He did a bit of a fishtail, and it gave the crowd here quite a thrill, and I'm sure Wally, too. He's been nursing his machine around this track most of this race, but he did manage to straighten it out. Then he dipped under the white line, so that's when Howdy Bell picked him up, but I'm sure that's what went wrong. He had a little bit of a thrill here. Okay, Sid, back to you.
0: Mike, thank you very much. At the end of 325 miles, another new record, 153.813 miles per hour. The old record was 152.016, but set by Parnelli Jones last year in number 40. And the standings at that time at 325 miles or 130 laps were number 3, Bobby Unser first, 60, Joe Leonard second, 25, Lloyd Ruby third, 48, Dan Gurney fourth, 42, Dennis Holm fifth, 15, Mel Kenyon sixth, number 20, Art Pollard seventh, number 10, Bud Tinglesat eighth, number 98, Bill Vukovich ninth, and number 18, John Rutherford was running 10th. The 325 miles completed in 2 hours, 6 minutes, 2 and 33 hundred seconds. And Pete DiPaolo is standing alongside, who won the race in 1925. Pete, you heard that figure, 153.813. We have heard about you going 100 miles an hour. Do you think this is faster today comparatively, or was it faster to go 100 in 1925?
4: Well, everything is relative, Sid, and with the improvement of the speedway and the cars, it's no wonder that they're going as fast as they are.
0: Fabulous race, isn't it, Pete?
4: It's wonderful to think that everyone thought the turbines would run away with the race, and the Offey turbines are really making a show of it, and I think great credit should be given to Leo Goosen, who originally designed this four-banger Offey.
0: I didn't see any Duesenbergs out there today, Pete. What happened?
4: There's some parked there, antiques on the infield.
0: You drove one to the track.
4: Yes.
0: Good to have you with us.
4: Thank you, Sid Collins.
0: Thank you very much. Pete DiPaolo, our winner here in 1925, who sees the speeds go up each and every year, but he's the first man to do it at 100 miles an hour average. Len?
1: Yes. For you listeners that don't know how close these front runners are running, actually it still is Bobby Unser first, Joe Leonard second, and Lloyd Ruby third, and they are running within about 2 seconds total time from first to third spot. So any one of them could be leading it from one lap to the other. Back to you, Sid.
0: All right, Len, let's spin around the track once again and see what's doing very rapidly. Let's try number 3, Ronnie Carroll.
9: Okay, Sid, you know, one thing that we haven't commented on here for a while, and I must do it, is the weather. It's absolutely a beautiful day back here. As we came out this morning, people had the heavy jackets and hats and raincoats and about everything on. And now it's almost shirt-sleeve weather. The sun is beaming down on us, and it's a beautiful day. Right now, Bobby Unser, Joe Leonard, and there's Lloyd Ruby. That's just how close they are. Back to you, Sid.
0: All right, Ron, number 4 and Jim Shelton.
21: Sid, we might mention a man I don't think has been mentioned all day long, and he's doing a real good job of it. Sam Sessions, who happens to be in number 94, and he qualified number 31 position. He's still hanging in there, and he's doing a good job. So hats off to some of those rookies back there a ways. Now, back to you, Sid.
0: Might mention that Bobby Vith is holding his own, as always, a real veteran here in the Thermo King air conditioning special. He's from Santa Rosa, California, started 24th and still in contention. And a man who's always in contention in racing is the gallant leader of the United States Auto Club, 10 years, I do believe, if I'm not in error, since its formation, Mr. Tom Binford, who does a fantastic job of representation of racing both in this country and around the world. Tom, you do a lot of traveling out of this country for USAC and for ACUS, don't you?
5: Yes, I do, Sid.
0: You have an official capacity here today, or are you kind of an observer?
5: Well, I'm really sort of an observer. I have no official capacity at the racetrack. Their chief steward is the boss here. I'm just sort of observing, and there should be something of very unusual nature we might consult, but it's his show.
0: Well, so far today, things have gone so smoothly, and when things go smoothly, it always means, in any business, I think, adequate preparation, and somebody's done a fine job, such as the USAC people.
5: Well, thank you very much. I think they have. I think the drivers have done a fine job. So far, this has been a most pleasant race and most interesting one.
0: And I might add that my friend Tom Binford here not only is active in racing, but is quite active in our community, and we're very proud that he received the award of Brotherhood of Christians and Jews for being the outstanding, one of the outstanding members and citizens of our community just a week ago. Congratulations, Tom. Thanks for stopping by.
5: Thank you very much, Sid.
0: Mr. Tom Binford. President of USAC, lap prize money for 120 laps or 300 miles, gave car number 3, Bobby Unser, $13,300. Car 60, $5,450, and car 24, $5,250. The speed for 130 laps, 154, 164. We're having corrections now from the teletype machine. 154, 164, instead of whatever we previously read, I believe it was 153, 803. It should have been 154, 164 for the 325-mile figure, but still was a new record set by Bobby Unser in the Rizlone Special. For some other sidelight information, car number 82, driver Jim McElreath pitted on the 126th lap, front end damaged the car, was in the pits for 12 minutes and 5 seconds. And Wally Dallenbach, number 54, came in on the 126th lap. Fuel, repairs, 4 minutes, 50 seconds. And Johnny Rutherford, black flag, 133rd lap for a fuel leak, and the car is out of the race. We'll be back now in 60 seconds. Now stay tuned for the greatest spectacle in racing. Once again, back at the Master Control Tower, and we have a real veteran of racing here alongside us, Johnny Parsons, who's back in town, who won the race in 1950. He retired many years ago, been living on the West Coast. And John came in and said, where's the rundown? Who's doing what? I guess you knew Unser was in the lead. Or can we tell right now? It's a close battle.
6: Yes, we can tell. Unser is definitely in the lead. The question is for second at the moment. It's a glorious day, and I'm really indeed very tickled to be here.
0: Well, John, we recall when you were driving here, you were certainly a popular driver in midgets and big cars at the 500. And it's so nice to have you come back. You're just as good-looking and sharp as ever.
6: Thank you kindly. It's a pleasure to be here, as I said.
0: Well, stick around with us up here, if you like, on the broadcast area.
6: I'd be delighted. Thank you so
0: much. Thank you, John. Johnny Parsons from Burbank, Glendale, California, right?
6: Van Nuys.
0: Pardon me, Van Nuys. They're particular out there, you know. Len?
1: Yeah, it's a very important pit stop. Dan Gurney has come in. His crew let him know that it was time for a regular pit stop. He came in. He's changing some tires. I see the right front and the right rear are both being changed. They're working very feverishly to get him back out. He has been running an exceptionally good race today. Dan Gurney has had his problems here at the 500 of finishing, having a car that would go the entire distance. And today, with the Lord willing, he is doing a very, very fine job. I've noticed also that Carl Williams is back in again with his Sheraton Thompson number 84. He's still having problems with his steering gear. A.J. Foyt is helping. Of course, he has the crew, but A.J.'s right in there helping, too. Now back to you, Sid.
0: And over to John DeCamp.
14: Sid, one of the great race drivers that doesn't get much acclaim at all, he drives very steadily, is Jim McElreath. And after he came back out, he turned a lap at 160.2 miles an hour, according to timer Bill Fliedemeyer. Also, at 150 laps, down in the timers and scorers floor, this was the order of their running. Car 3, Bobby Unser first. Car 60, Joe Leonard second. Car 25, Lloyd Ruby third. That, by the way, has changed as Ruby moved into second. And just now, Ruby came into the pits for his third pit stop. Well, on with the lineup in fourth. Car 48, Dan Gurney, one lap behind the three leaders. Then six laps back, car 42, Dennis Holm, 15, Mel Kenyon, 20, Art Pollard. Car 59 in eighth spot, Ronnie Duman. Car 6, Bobby Grimm in ninth. And car 98, Bill Vukovich in 10th. Sid?
0: All right, John, we'll give the rundown now at 140 laps at 350 miles. Another new record, speed 153.813. The old record was 152.018, set by A.J. Foyt in 1967. At 350 miles, 140 laps as follows. Number 3, Bobby Unser first. 60, Joe Leonard was second. 25, Lloyd Ruby third. 48, Dan Gurney was fourth. 42, Denny Holm fifth. 15, Mel Kenyon sixth. Number 20, Art Pollard was seventh. 10, Bud Tinglestad eighth. Number 59, Ronnie Duman moving into ninth. And car number 6, Bobby Grimm moving into 10th position. But there are other pit stops for them to make. I want to acknowledge the mayor, Dick Hoffman, of Ottumwa, Iowa. I've never been there, but the news director of the station out that way, KBIZ, carrying our broadcast, Bud Sheldy, says that the mayor was giving our broadcast a nice plug last night and credit for the job the boys are doing here. We appreciate that very much. Ron Carroll had a pickup for us a few moments ago I didn't get to. Is it all over with, Ronnie, or what was it?
9: Yes, it is, Sid, now, because Lloyd Ruby had actually passed Joey Leonard back here, but since that time, Ruby has gone in the pit, but Ruby is running an excellent race, and I again mentioned that he did pass Joe Leonard. There's a yellow light on right now, Sid. It's not back here, so back to you.
0: The yellow flag is being waved by Pat Verdan. It's in the north pit area, Chuck.
20: Yes, Sid, it was actually nothing more than a piece of debris out on the track. At least that's from our observation here. A member of a crew up the track rushed out, braved some of the traffic, picked it up. Hard to tell what it was, but from here, that's what it looks like. Back to you, Sid.
0: Ray Paschke is alongside from the timers and scores floor during this yellow.
7: Right now, the report on Lloyd Ruby was moving very, very well out there, Sid. 163.994, 164.383. which is real good speed. At the same time, we were watching Art Pollard in car number 20, wondering whether or not Andy Granatelli had told these boys to wait for the last 50 laps and then make their move. But the comparison right now between Ruby and Pollard is that Pollard's running about a 162-162 and seems to be just holding that position. So right now we have two good turbo offies, very fast qualifiers, and two good Granatelli cars in there that might give us a real show near the last 20 laps.
0: Well, it's going to be a hairy finish. Thank you very much, Ray, for coming by again. Ray Paschke from Dick Sauer's department here, and we'll be having him come back as time goes on. Have a wire here, Len, from Bill and Myra Holland. Bill Holland certainly gave us a lot of thrills, a fantastic record out here as he won the race in 49, came in second several times. They're listening to us in Somerdale, New Jersey, at their home in Philadelphia. The wire came from Somerdale. Car 18, Johnny Rutherford, hit in the rear by car 82, Jim McElreath, in the third turn accident reported earlier. So that's what happened to John when he was black flagged. Len?
1: Yes, the green is back out. Wanted to comment on that, and the race is going back full stint again. I've noticed some of the boards, pit boards for the drivers. It seems as though they're running in the 162-163 bracket, so actually the speeds are really up this year, and I'm sure we're going to see a new record. Back to you, Sid.
0: Number 60 coming in the pits. Can you pick it up, Luke?
10: We've got
0: Luke Palmer.
10: It. We have it now. Leonard is in the pits, and he is getting his service right now. Andy Granatelli is directing the operation out on the pit apron. Now, Lloyd Ruby and Dan Gurney have already pitted. Bobby Unser has not. Leonard is, with Unser completed, the top four should have made their routine pit stop, and that's 16 seconds unofficially. A 16-second stop for Leonard. He's back on the track now, Sid.
0: Well, pit stops are very, very important. I know that Len Sutton here, we kid him a lot, but he had almost a record, I think, for the longest time in the pits, and that's very distressing. Can't do that anymore and win these races. Mel Kenyon back on the track once again in the City of Lebanon car. And there are three mandatory pit stops this year for the very first time, and that's why these boys are having to figure them out very, very carefully.
1: The speed, Sid, that they're running out here, all three leaders, and I say all three leaders because they've all led it at one time or another, are running so close on the track and at the same speed that the pit stops that they make could actually make the difference in whether they come in first for the 200th lap. They've all been very fast. The pit stops have been between 16 and 20 seconds, and their speeds out on the course are all within a tenth of a mile an hour. They're all doing a superb job, and I'm sure we're going to have a race right down to the finish. Now back to you, Sid.
0: All right, Len, we had Senator Vance Hartke here a moment ago, and our other senator from Indiana, Birch Bayh, is here with his young son, Evan, who's 12 years of age, and Birch, I understand this is his first race to see.
11: This is the first one Evan's seen, and it's been a tremendous race to see, hasn't it, Sid?
0: It sure has. Let's get Evan's view and who he's rooting for, or as a politician's son, maybe you better not tell us.
12: Well, I'm sort of for Bobby Unser, really.
0: Sort of for him. Well, that's good enough, isn't it, Bert?
11: Oh, it's a beautiful day, and nobody's been seriously hurt. That's an important thing.
0: No one's had a Band-Aid yet, and I hope it continues that way.
11: Right.
0: Did you get fogged in coming in from Washington, or were you here last night?
11: We came in last night and had a chance to see all the pre-race festivities, and it's really been beautiful.
0: Well, we're so happy you're with us. Thank you very
11: good
0: much.
11: See you again, Sid.
0: Evan, good to have you here.
12: Thank you.
0: You're welcome. Evan and Senator Birch Bayh from Indiana. We'll be back in just a moment. Now this word from Goodyear. Sid Collins here at the Indianapolis Motor Speedway once again. The wireland from Albuquerque, New Mexico. They're really revved up out there on KVOD. They're naturally rooting for the Unser brothers when the wire was in. Al is now out, but Bobby is leading the pack in his Rizlon Special, car number 3. And Joe Leonard is very much in the running as well. And I wouldn't flip a coin right now, even though with the lead, you know.
1: we couldn't possibly even speculate who's going to win this race at this time. The leaders are all running, as I mentioned before, just about the same speed. It is the 160 lap mark, which means that all three of these first, second, third positions should be completing their all of their pit stops momentarily, if they haven't already, and should be back running on the same lap and very close together. Now back to you, Sid.
0: You know, the pole position is much sought after here in the first day of time trials, but actually, Joe Leonard was on the pole this time. Only seven have gone on to win the race from the pole. In 1922, Jimmy Murphy. In 23, Tommy Milton. 30, Billy Arnold. 38, Floyd Roberts. In 53, Bill Vukovich. In 56, Pat Flaherty. And in 1963, Parnelli Jones. The pole is coveted, but it certainly does not assure victory. How far back do you think, Len, you can be these days and still win the race? Generally speaking, of course, anyone can win it.
1: It is very difficult, of course, to win it from farther back. Actually, the men that qualify the first day, not only indicating that they're the fastest, but the fact that they're the best prepared means that they actually have the best chance. And for many years, usually consistently, the winner will come out of the first three rows. But talk about the first three rows. Row three has had very bad luck because all three starters out of the third row are out of the race. Yet in the fourth row, all three starters are still in the race. Dan Gurney, Art Pollard, and Wally Dallenbach. The third row is all out. That's Roger McCluskey, A.J. Foyt, and Gordon Johncock. Back to you, Sid.
0: Bobby Unser has set a new record at 375 miles or 150 laps. Before I give you the rundown, we're having some calls on Johnny Rutherford, John. I'm sure we gave that for him, but we didn't as early as we should have.
14: Johnny Rutherford had his problems in the city of Seattle. We're not exactly certain what forced him out, but he's out of the race in his Eagle Ford. There are now just three Fords still running, 10 turbocharged offies, two turbines, and that Gurney Westlake still in the race. 17 cars I have listed as running, and incidentally, Wally Dallenbach seems to be competitive again after running quite a few laps, maybe 25 or 30, at a reduced speed race. Right now, Wally's racing again. Sid?
0: Well, I have a note here that I did give about 14 minutes ago. The car number 18, driven by Johnny Rutherford, was pitted on the leader's 133rd lap. Black flag, fuel leak, out of the race. So the folks who called us from Seattle, that report was given previously. Now to the number three turn, and Ron Carroll.
9: All right, Sid, and we had the same situation that we had a few minutes ago between Lloyd Ruby and Joe Leonard. Ruby closed the gap on Leonard, you recall, before the pit stop. We had that situation again occur, and again, Lloyd Ruby closed the gap after about five laps as again passed Joe Leonard. And apparently, Joey Leonard's car is slowing down just a little bit. Now I notice that Bobby Unser has also passed him, and that may mean that Bobby Unser has, in fact, lapped Joe Leonard. I'm saying that most unofficially, just from observation, Sid. Back to you.
0: Thank you, Ron. We'll certainly check on that one very, very carefully. We have the standings now at the end of 375 miles, or 150 laps, a new record by Bobby Unser. 154.446 miles per hour. Old mark set by Parnelli Jones last year of 151.951. And at the 375-mile mark, it was number three, Unser first, 25, Wood Ruby second, 60, Joe Leonard third, 48, Dan Gurney fourth, number 42, Denny Holm fifth, 15, Mel Kenyon sixth, number 20, Art Pollard seventh, number 59, Ronnie Duman eighth, number six, Bobby Grimm ninth, and 98, Bill Vukovich running 10th, and that was another new record. Only have had two spots today when we did not have a new record, and that was at 150 and 175 miles when Lloyd Ruby took over and the yellow light was out for Al Unser's accident. Otherwise, it's been a record-setting pace and a very close race. Len?
1: Speaking of unmentioned drivers, Bobby Grimm hasn't been mentioned too many times today, and yet he's doing a fantastic job. Here comes in Bobby Unser in for his pit stop. Now, I don't know whether this would be his third pit stop, but back to you, Sid.
0: Let's see if Luke can pick it up. Luke, how close are you to Bobby Unser? Can Luke see it? I think he's betwixt and between. If you can, come right in, Luke. Well, we can see the stop from here, and in trying to time it, I don't know if John got the watch on the stop or not. Been in 11 seconds now, unofficially. Getting a glass of water, getting the fuel. No tire change, windshield cleaned off, and he's back out once again. South Pit, Lou Palmer.
10: Well, that's it. He's coming back out. Let's listen to the sound of our leader. Here's Bobby Unser moving by. Bobby Unser in the Rislone Special, turbocharged off. He going back out on the track. We look up now to see That's the 20 turbine going by, and so Bobby Unser holds his lead as number 60. Joe Leonard moves by just into the number one turn. Sid?
0: The Goodyear blimp is only about 70 yards above that master control tower over there next to us.
1: He must have a beautiful view from up there, Sid.
3: He's floating right down the main stretch and leading the race at the moment.
1: If I may speculate just a moment, I feel that Bobby Unser was making his third and mandatory pit stop and had actually been a lap ahead of Joe Leonard, but he still had to make this pit stop to be back into his completed three. Now, all three of the first, second, and third positions have made their three pit stops, and they're actually within, I would say, probably 10 or 15 seconds of one another again. Now back to you, Sid.
0: We have a call from someone relaying on shortwave from Saigon. Specialist fifth class, Jim Bean, says we're coming in loud and clear in Saigon. We're so happy that the Armed Forces Radio Service has arranged for us to be heard in Vietnam today. We'll be back in 60 seconds. Now stay tuned for the greatest spectacle in racing. Sid Collins with you once again here in the Master Control Tower. Alongside me is Johnny Boyd, who, John, I think you would have had the record. Wouldn't it have been 13 races had you been in this one, or 12?
15: 13. I have had 12 consecutive races, Sid, and I certainly missing out on this one.
0: Well, you were a smooth driver when you were running, and I trust you'll be back here again to run with us again in the future, but what's your impression of this race so far today?
15: Well, it's one of the most exciting races, and of course most interesting to me, because Lloyd Ruby, a good friend of mine, has been running up amongst the leaders, and of course a good friend of mine has been the mechanic on the car that's been leading most of the race, and it's car number three with Judd Phillips and Bobby Unser, and I'm certainly pulling for them. I hope they win the race.
0: Well, Joe Leonard's just taking the lead back once again, John, so it's nip and tuck right down to the wire.
15: Well, this looks like a race right down to the checkered flag, and this is what we look for every year.
0: Thank you very much for stopping by.
15: Thank you, Sid.
0: Johnny Boyd from Fresno, California. Len?
1: If I may speculate again, I would say that Lloyd Ruby is possibly back in the lead with Joe Leonard second and Bobby Unser third. They're running within 3 seconds, within 6 seconds. The three top positions are running within 6 seconds, but I have it Lloyd Ruby first, Joe Leonard second, and Bobby Unser third. Here comes another car into the pits. Bill Vukovic is in the pits and trying to struggle back out. I think he is going to make it. Back to you, Sid.
0: And out to Ron Carroll on turn number three.
9: All right, Sid. We had Wally Dallenbach go by us just a minute ago, dropped down clear under the white line. He may be in the pits. I have not seen him come around again. And I might make one other observation that car number 84, driven by Carl Williams, is again beginning to smoke. He's had a lot of problem with it all day, smoking, and then it stops for a while, but once again it is smoking. So back to you, Sid.
0: Ronnie, thank you. And let's swing around the track and pick up the action you picked up very briefly. Number one, Mike Ahern.
8: Yes, Sid, Wally Dallenbach was smoking badly coming out of the pit area. He just made a pit stop. He was smoking here, and he was along the track apron, so that's what Ron's referring to. He had some trouble immediately after his pit stop. And also, the reason that Bobby Unser now appears to be running third, he tried to get out of the pit area in time as Ruby and Joey Leonard were coming around, but there was such heavy traffic, he had to ride the apron around almost entirely through this first turn out of the short chute, waiting for the traffic to clear, and so they passed him right there. Okay, Sid, back to you.
0: Number two and Howdy Bell.
9: Sid, everything is very smooth right at the moment through the second turn here. Cars drifting through here with the usual smoothness, as we said. That's the story. Back to Sid Collins.
0: Let's try the backstretch and Doug Zink.
16: All right, Sid, we might mention that of the six rookies that started this race, we still have Mosley, Vukovic, and Sessions unofficially in the lineup, and all three drivers making a very creditable performance for the first-year contention. Sid, back to you.
0: And we'll skip Ron Carroll and go on to number four and Jim Shelton.
24: Sid, I think perhaps this race will come right down to the wire, as you've been saying all day, mainly because Leonard is slightly ahead, apparently, of number three, Bobby Unser, but Joe Leonard is in a lot of traffic, and Unser's running pretty much by himself right now. You might observe that, and now back to you, Sid.
0: Let's pick up the North Pit Report. Chuck Marlowe.
17: Lot 5, just 10 moments ago, Sid almost ran into Dallenbach as they were trying to wheel Dallenbach down. They're moving him out, and now Byth has been refueled, and the turbocharged off, he pulls out just in front of us. Back to you in the tower, Sid.
0: Alongside me is Chuck Barnes, the president of Sports Headliners. Chuck, what race driver is competing in this year's 500 are clients of your organization, Sports Headliners?
18: Well, actually, Sid, Graham Hill, A.J. Foyt, and Mario Andretti, and they're all kind of out of the situation right now. And we also have two other clients of ours, Denali Jones, who kind of withdrew from the race this year, and also our young, irrepressible friend, Jackie Stewart from Scotland.
0: Yeah, we certainly miss Jackie. What's he doing today? Is he working in a pit?
18: No, Jackie's actually over in Geneva, Switzerland. They're putting a cast on his wrist. He had a little misfortune over at Madrid and has kind of a hairline crack in his wrist, but he'll be back racing very soon, Sid.
0: Well, you know, he promised to try to come back. I guess the hospital perhaps wouldn't release him for this race today.
18: That's right.
0: What does Sports Headliners do for his clients in general, Chuck?
18: Well, actually, Sid, we handle their personal appearances and product endorsements, their driving contracts, and we also get involved in their investments through a very reputable Wall Street firm in New York. So we try to handle the drivers right down the line.
0: And you help corporations participate in racing through your new location, new office space here, too.
18: That's right, Sid. We're opening up offices in New York and also Los Angeles, and we try to get major corporations interested in automobile racing. For example, this year we've got Overseas National Airways that's sponsoring Mario Andretti, and we think this is a fine organization and the way to go.
0: Well, Chuck, it's sure nice to have somebody represent auto racing. They've been doing it for golf and football and baseball for so many years. Best of luck on your effort.
18: Thank you very much, Sid Collins.
0: Been talking to Chuck Barnes, head of Sports Headliners. Number 42 down the pit, Denny Hulme, the world driving champion, who was just in that fast trip we told you about when we came on the air this morning, in and out of the area here over to Monte Carlo and back to practice and back for the race again and back here again. He made the race, now he's in the pit, and now he's back out of the pit again. I think we'll be set to send Lou Palmer down to Victory Lane shortly. We're only on the 175th lap, however. At the moment, Len, what have you picked up?
1: You know, there's many, many teams that came here this year, and I think one of the most successful teams remaining is the Olsenite Eagles with Dan Gurney and Dennis Hulme. They are running fourth and fifth and doing a fine effort, and at the rate they're going, it's very possible they may penetrate that top three, although they are moving at a very steady pace, too. Now back to you, Sid.
0: At the end of 400 miles or 160 laps, another new record, Bobby Unser setting it, 154.981 miles per hour. The old record for 500 miles, incidentally, is 151.207. If they keep this up without any more yellow, it will be a new record by 3 to 4 miles an hour increase. And after 400 miles, with the new record, the old mark was 152.468 at 400 miles, set by Parnelli Jones last year. And this is the point at which we assume that Parnelli had it made. And now they're coming in number one. Let's pick him up down there, Mike.
8: Okay, so they just now are clearing the turn, and it looks like Joey Leonard has passed Lloyd Ruby. How do you see it down there, number two?
24: We see it the same way as that turbine goes swishing by here, and he has a pretty good lead on Ruby, as Ruby is actually more than half over the white line, and he's riding up the middle of the backstretch in the middle of the track, which is not a normal racing position. Doug Zink up at the backstretch.
2: Yes, he just passed Dan Gurney. They're headed toward turn number three in Ron Carroll.
9: And here they come right now, and it is Joey Leonard, and Dan Gurney is behind him. And right now, Lloyd Ruby drops way below the white line. He may be coming into the pits. Into four, and Jim Sheldon.
0: Jim, can you see them?
24: Yeah, here on number four, Lloyd Ruby had heavy backfiring up here, and I believe he is in serious trouble with these cars. There's more backfiring. Perhaps you can hear it in the background. He is now coming down the home stretch, and Sid, you might pick him up there.
0: We'll watch for him. The car was a little bit ill as he came down. He is coming into the pits now in front of us. He's moving fast, though, so he intends to get back into the action once again as Lloyd Ruby in car number 25, the Gene Light Company Special, moves into the pits in front of Lou Palmer. Can you see him, Lou?
13: Let's step out here onto the track surface itself. Yes, they're consulting with Lloyd, doing nothing really to the car yet. The pit crew is around it. The firemen are standing by, but we can't determine exactly what they've got to do. They're pushing Lloyd out. He has talked to the crew. Apparently, it is not something that's going to be remedied. So here he is moving by now. Lloyd Ruby, once the leader, now a chaser. Lloyd Ruby back out on the track. Back to you in the tower, Sid.
0: We'll break now for 60 seconds. Now stay tuned for the greatest spectacle in racing. Lloyd Ruby, the previous leader's car, is sputtering out there. He came in the pit, but he moved back outside again. John?
14: Said, I happen to have the clock on him on the last lap, which he slowed down on. He turned it in 160.714 miles an hour. That was his 174th lap. He came by here very slowly that time. Dennis Hulme, who's running in fifth spot, spent 22 and a half seconds in the pit. On the 172nd lap, Bobby Unser, trying to get his lead back, turned the lap at 163.6 miles an hour. So the race is very, very fast. Sid?
0: Let me get this rundown rapidly out of the way at 400 miles. Car number three, Unser was first, 60 Leonard second, 25 Ruby was third, 48 Gurney was fourth, 42 Hulme was fifth, number 20 Pollard sixth, 15 Kenyon seventh,
3: 59. Duman was 8th, 98 Vukovic 9th, and number 90, Mike Mosley from La Puente, California, a rookie running 10th. And it shouldn't be too hard for you keeping charge to keep up with these because the positions aren't changing too much at each 10 laps. But in between, we're getting new leaders all the time. A tremendous race so far. Number 25, Lloyd Ruby, coming back in the pit once again with an engine that's conked out on him, apparently. This is a boy who had a similar problem 7 years ago when he dominated this race for quite a while, and then the car didn't make it. And last year, Ruby was the first starter knocked out of the race when valve trouble ended his chances on the fourth lap. He enjoyed the better racing luck on other USAC tracks and finished sixth in the 67 standings. Someone wrote this last winter and asked me if we would tell what some of these drivers have done in other races. Foyt, of course, won the Indy 500 last year, Springfield, DuCoin, Trenton, Sacramento. Andretti won at Trenton, another race there, IRP, Langhorne, Saint-Gervais in Canada, Milwaukee, and the Hoosier 100 in Phoenix. Gordon Johncock won Milwaukee and the Hanford 200, and Lloyd Ruby won the Phoenix 150 and the Langhorne 100, and those were all the winners last year. Those five men dominated USAC Championship wins last year. Now to turn number one, Mike Ahern.
8: Yes, and an observation as they come by us right now. There goes Joey Leonard in car number 60, and unofficially on our stopwatch here, we've got him about 7 seconds ahead of Bobby Unser here as they come through this first turn, so that's how close it is. Okay, Sid, back to you.
3: This is the same car Ruby has. He finished 33rd in last year's race. Len?
1: Lloyd Ruby is back in the pits, as we've mentioned. He is in a long pit stop. It appears, though, they're going to have to do some extensive work if they're going to get that car repaired in time to go back out. Another car in the pits, Bud Tingelstad in car number 10, is in the pits for what seems to be a longer pit stop. As far as the leaders are concerned, it will appear as though the turbine, Colin Chapman's Lotus four-wheel drive turbine, is back in the lead in pretty good position. Back to you, Sid.
3: Well, while they're running steadily, as we're getting set for the last 18 laps of this race, I'd like to remind you that Tuesday night here in town, the 500 Festival Parade was held. Gary Moore, very popular national television star, and I worked together on the Festival Parade. Will be televised, Sports Network, coast to coast, this afternoon at 4 o'clock Indianapolis time. Now to the backstretch is Doug Zink.
24: All right, we've got a car on fire. The driver's struggling to get out of the automobile. It's car number 84. It's lost a right rear wheel. The driver is getting out now. He appears to be all right. The driver of car number 84 is Carl Williams, and Carl is standing by while the rear end of the car is on fire. The fire crew is running up here. The cars are getting by safely to the lower side of the track. It's sitting almost in the middle of the track. Now the fuel is starting to run down toward the inside of the track. Apparently, Carl just lost. We couldn't see what happened. It looks like the right front of the car, he must have hit the wall because the right front wheel is badly damaged. The rear end also damaged, and the car is going up in flames at this moment. But Carl is standing by kind of helplessly, wanting to put the fire out, but with no equipment to do it. He's standing in the middle of the track now, motioning the other drivers toward the inside of the track to keep them away from the trouble. The ambulance is coming up, but we're happy to say the ambulance will not be needed. Now the smoke pouring into the air, making it very difficult for oncoming drivers to see, and the traffic has slowed down considerably. As a matter of fact, the smoke is about to completely engulf us. Sid, we're going to toss it back to you now in the tower.
3: All right, Doug, we're having bad luck of all of the Foyt entries right now. Foyt out of the race in the Sheraton-Thompson car number one. The Greer Special's in the pits here in the front stretch in front of us. And Carl Williams and the other Sheraton-Thompson car is on fire in the backstretch. So it's been a bad day for the defending champion, A.J. Foyt, at this moment. Donald Davidson, we have about 30 seconds for you to come in with some comments at this time.
4: Thank you, Sid. Lloyd Ruby has had a similar thing happen back in 1966 when he led 68 laps more than any other driver and went out with an oil leak while he was leading the race. As for close finishes, it looks like we're going to have one. The closest, of course, was 1937 when Wilbur Shore beat the Ralph Hepburn-Bob Swanson combination by 2.16 seconds, and other close finishes of less than 12 seconds in recent years. In 1960, you remember when Jim Rathman beat Roger Ward, in 61 when Foyt beat Eddie Sachs, and in 62 when Roger Ward beat Len Sutton by a little over 12 seconds.
3: This might be a one-second job, huh?
4: It looks like it, yes.
3: Thank you, Donald, very much. Now back to a further report on Carl Williams on the backstretch. Doug?
24: All right, Sid, we didn't see. We were looking to the north end of the track when it happened, and we're not sure exactly what happened, but it would appear that Carl did come in contact with something. As we looked up, the car was sliding down the middle of the track, and Carl, while it was moving, was getting his seatbelt and his harness unfastened, was trying to get out of the car. The cockpit apparently a little bit tight for him. He was having some trouble. It came to a stop. He did hop out. The car was very badly on fire, and I would say is pretty near totaled. They tried to put the fire out. The extinguishers didn't work, the first couple of extinguishers they used, and it went back up in flames, and the car is very, very badly damaged. They do now have the fire out. The firemen are there, and there's just a very small portion of the track, I would say the inside 10 feet, where they're able to get the other cars past. They're

0: Well, we're coming down to the wire, as they say, and that's certainly what it's going to be today. John DeCamp.
1: Sid, this is something you don't see happen a whole lot, at least in my experience. Under the yellow flag, Bobby Unser's losing time on Joe Leonard. He was trailing by about 7 seconds just before the yellow flag came out. He gained a second on the preceding lap. Now he trails by almost 11 seconds. So Unser slowed down a little bit more than Leonard has, or else at least he may have been forced to slow down by the slower traffic ahead of him. Sid?
0: We're having some applause down here in the pit area in front of us. Len, can you see what that's for?
2: Yes, I believe that's the chief mechanic, Judd Phillips, down talking to Harlan Fengler, the chief steward, to try to see if he can get that speed built back up by Bobby Unser. The problem being, while they were racing, they had this close tolerance. When they slowed down, of course, the gap just spreads out. There's cars between them, and that's what he's working on.
0: Now stay tuned for the greatest spectacle in racing. This is Sid Collins once again, along with Len Sutton and John DeCamp and our staff of 11 broadcasters at the Indianapolis Motor Speedway, except for the last 14 laps of this race. They're going by under the yellow right now due to the accident on the backstretch, as reported to you by Doug Zink, with Carl Williams involved in the Sheraton Thompson car.
2: I've noticed, Sid, that they've really slowed the field down, the entire field down, much slower than I've seen them under yellow flag for some time. But the spacing between Joe Leonard and Bobby Unser has closed back down to about 6 seconds. So it's the spacing is about what it was before. The other problem, of course, being that there are several cars between them, and when the green flag does come back out, Bobby will have to get by about four or five cars to be up with Joe Leonard.
0: Again, a report on Williams. He is okay. The fire is under control in the backstretch, car 84. The car was burning, but it has been put out, and the car was in the middle of the track, has been taken off, but we still have some debris out there to clean away. John?
1: Sid, on that last lap when Leonard went by, quite close behind him, Unser was coming, and Unser was passing some of the cars under the yellow flag, and this, I think, is allowable because they are lapped cars. So the crowd was roaring a little bit down here about this, but I believe the rule reads that he can pass the lapped cars and keeping up with the leader. Sid?
0: Well, I must say today, as far as we can see, there should be no rhubarb about this race whatsoever. The officials under Chief Steward Harlan Fengler have done a fantastic job. There's Leonard going by now. Len, what would you say that speed is? It looks like, compared with the racing speed, about 20 miles an hour, which I'm sure it's not.
2: It may appear like 20, but it's actually around 80 miles an hour. In commenting about passing cars, any time that Harlan Fengler, the chief steward, decides that he will allow that someone is holding the pack up, he can actually allow these cars to pass, but it has to be done at the starting line. This is always covered at the driver's meeting prior to the race.
0: You know, we'd enjoy hearing from you if you'd like, particularly from overseas. If you want to write to me, write to Sid Collins, Indianapolis Motor Speedway, Indianapolis, Indiana, and they'll forward it to me. We received some awards up here today. We're not going to take time to give on the air, but I want to acknowledge the American Society of Tool and Manufacturing Engineers, Mr. Joseph Webb, who has left some here for several people in racing, including Parnelli Jones, Clarence Cagle, Larry Bazilia, Sam Hanks, myself, and some other folks. So we thank you very much. But we're not going to take time for that right now because we're coming down when that green comes off, I know, into a wild and woolly finish here. The yellow is still out, which is unfortunate. We're on the 187th or 8th lap by the 187th lap right now, as Bill Fliedemeyer and Bill Webb, who have done a fine job all day, and John DeCamp coordinate. So we get into the winner's circle and victory lane here with the right man, which we have done every year for 20 years, and we every year think we ought to quit while we're ahead. But we come back and try it again. This is going to be the closest one, as Donald David said. Maybe, since Wilbur Shaw beat Ralph Hepburn by 2.7 seconds. Len?
2: I think it's interesting, and I commented on it a bit earlier, about the supercharged cars. The fact that the last supercharged car that won the race was in 1946, and yet the race, except for the leader right now, has been dominated by the turbocharged Offey, and as a matter of fact, there are more of them still running in the race as far as any particular type of engine than any others. I think their longevity has been excellent today. Back to you, Sid.
0: Well, you know, we haven't mentioned much about Dan Gurney today in detail, which we should, I believe, because there are 7 Eagles in the field built by Dan Gurney's company out in California. Fred Gerhardt had 5 cars, and Colin Chapman's Lotus chassis, there were 3 of those. Dave Laycock's Mongoose Style had 4. There were 3 Coyotes built by A.J. Foyt, 2 each of the Bronner Hawks, Volstead, and Jim Herdebees had the only front engine roadster, which he built, and he called that a Mallard. And there's one each of the Lola, the Brabham, the Watson, and the Hayhoe. So I think it's good, Len, that we're getting back to a number of different chassis, different engines, different types of combinations, instead of all of one style engine, which we had some years ago.
2: That's very, very correct. There's the 12 different chassis in the race this year is more than usual. There will usually be more than 12 that are entered, but to have 12 different chassis actually be in the program, I think it's rather unusual and shows that there's a lot of individual ingenuity that goes into each and every car.
0: I think under this yellow, it might be well if I gave the standings once again, because when the green comes out, we're going to fight to the finish. Another new record, 155.022, beats the one set by Jones last year of 152.982, and this was set again by Joe Leonard, who took the lead once again. And so at the end of 450 miles, or 180 laps, it was as follows. Number 60, Leonard first, 3, Bobby Unser second, 48, Gurney third, 42, Holm, his teammate, second, 25, Ruby dropping to fifth. Make that home fourth, pardon me. Ruby fifth, number 15, that's Mel Kenyon sixth, number 20, Pollard seventh, 59, Duman eighth, number 90, Mike Mosley ninth, and number six, Bobby Grimm was 10th. The time at 450 miles was 2 hours, 54 minutes, 10 and 1600 seconds. Number 84, which was Carl Williams, officially now reported as bumping a wheel coming out of turn number 2. The car caught fire. He lost the wheel, skidded down the track, and the track is still being cleaned up on the back stretch, and they won't let them run again until the surface is completely clean. Johnny?
1: Said there are 14 cars still in the race, and these are in no particular order. Lloyd Ruby, car 25, car 60, Joe Leonard, 48, Dan Gurney, 6, Bobby Grimm, 59, Ronnie Duman, 15, Mel Kenyon, number 20, Art Pollard, number 3, Bobby Unser, number 42, Dennis Holm, number 90, Mike Mosley, number 98, Bill Vukovich, number 82, Jim McElreath, number 16, Bobby Veith, and number 94, Sam Sessions. Those are the 14 cars still running. No order. Sid?
0: Lenny?
2: Yes, as far as the number of laps are concerned, we're running on the 191st lap at the present time, and with a spacing that's between first and second spot, if they do bring the green flag out, it's going to be quite a race to the finish, as there will only be around 8 or 9 laps left for contention before the magic 200th, which is, of course, the lap to really lead. There's another car back into the pits again, number 42. I believe that will be Dennis Holm. He's back in for an unscheduled pit stop, but he's back out in a hurry. Back to you, Sid.
0: All right, Len, we're still running easily under the yellow, and now the indication is from the observers to give the green flag, which they're going to do, and the race will be underway once again in just a moment. Pat Badan has the yellow out, and you'll hear them rev up as they come down this main straightaway. We're now on the 190th lap, just 10 laps to go. The yellow is still out. Let's break now for 60 seconds before the green comes out. Stay tuned for the greatest spectacle in racing. Sid Collins once again here at the Indianapolis Motor Speedway as the frustration continues for Granatelli. Number 60 is dropped out of the number one turn. Come in, Mike Ahern.
3: Yes, Sid, we've got the glasses on him. He is just entering the number one turn right toward the end of the main straightaway, and they've got a crew of about a dozen people surrounding the car, number 60. Joe Leonard is still in the cockpit. What happened, we don't know. As soon as the green flag was waved, he slowed down, suddenly came along the track apron, and just stopped just short of the infield grass. He's still in there. I don't know if they're going to try to push that car out or not. We've got the glasses fixed on him. Now they are pushing it. Now they're pushing it back into the infield grass. I think Joe Leonard's out of this race, Sid. They're pushing it back into the infield, and it looks like Joe Leonard's out of it. Sid, back to you.
0: Unbelievable. Once again, last year, number 40 with Parnelli Jones on 196 laps. This year, unofficially by the tower, 191 laps, so don't write that down yet, because the tower may be off by one, but roughly at that period in this race, number 60, Joe Leonard, in the STP oil treatment special, dropping out just as the green came out to gun to start the race. The car just didn't respond. What do you suppose happened to it, Len?
2: Well, it's hard to tell. It could be something like a gear train again, similar to last year. He was running very good, and yet under the yellow flag, it seems like something did go wrong, because as they came down for the green flag, he pulled right over to the inside and immediately dropped down into the infield. Now back to you, Sid.
0: So now it's number 3 in the lead. The Eagle turbocharged off. He's driven by Bobby Unser, taking over this lead. And we're not going to anticipate his winning the race either. But that car must be in perfect running condition. at the speeds they're running and taking over this lead from that turbine. The tiniest flaw anywhere could mean the end of the race for him. And that's one big reason why an Indy driver can cost upwards of $50,000 for his race car. They can't afford to scrimp on anything. Take Unser's car, for example. The engine costs about $25,000. The fuel injection system, about $2,000. 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Now to the backstretch, here's Doug Zink.
3: All right, thank you, Sid. Well, it looks like the Granatelli luck is all bad because now Art Pollard in car number 20 is slowed down in the backstretch, moving very slowly. I doubt that he'll make it back to the pit. Sid, probably Ron can see it better up in turn three.
0: Let's see if Carroll can see it. Ronnie?
4: Yes, here I am, Sid, and as a matter of fact, Art Pollard is now stopped. He is down on the grass. He has stopped. He's taken the seat belts off. He's getting out of the car just almost exactly in the spot where Parnelli Jones shut it off last year. Art Pollard out of the car. He shuts it off, and he's out of the race. Back to you.
0: Well, it's incredible. The Andy Granatelli luck has conked out once again. The North Pit, there's a fire. Chuck Marlowe.
5: And up here in the North Pit, the city of Seattle pit, we had a fire inside the pit. No car involved. Took a few moments to put it out. It is under control now, Sid, so it just adds to the excitement. Back to you.
0: Andy Granatelli announced this morning he was resigning from the presidency of the Championship Car Owner Association because he didn't feel he could represent the Piston car owners properly. Today, I suppose they'll be delighted to have him. All three cars have dropped out. The number one turn is Mike Ahearn.
3: Yes, Sid, Jim McElreath in car number 82 just came around here, and as he was about halfway through the turn, he did a little swerve, and his car started smoking very badly, left a heavy trail of smoke all through the number one turn, and he went deep inside the white line, so he may be another casualty of this race. Okay, Sid, back to you.
0: Here's the report of car 60. Leonard was in the lead in the 181st lap when the yellow light came on due to the car 84 Williams accident. We're now in the 196th lap of the race. Leonard had about a seven-second edge over Bobby Unser, and this was maintained during the yellow period. The green light came on again on the 192nd lap, 192. Leonard's car, as he tried to gun it, stalled on the number two turn and came to a dead stop down in front of Mike Ahearn, as reported to you. Now all three STP Lotus turbines are out of the race.
2: Maybe something that was said earlier about yellow flag laps may be bad for a turbine engine. It's very possible that something like that happens. I know that in aircraft they have such a thing as a flame out, and maybe that's what Joe Leonard had when he came down for the green, was a flame out. Running 1-2-3 now, of course, is Bobby Unser and Dan Gurney running second. His teammate Dennis Holm, car 42, running third. Back to you, Sid.
0: Now to the number three turn, Ron Carroll.
4: Right, Sid, and another casualty back here as Jim McElreath pulls his car into the grass. He now unfastens the seat belts, and he's out of the car. Jim McElreath in car number 82. Unbelievable, as I see two cars sitting here and no go. Back to you, Sid.
0: Let's move fast. Lots of action. 42 in the pits. Denny Holm, the world driving champion. The Olsenite Eagle in for a change. They're putting the car up on a jacket. Maybe a tire change. We can't tell exactly, but it would appear that right now. We're on the 197th lap. Right, John?
1: Sid, we're now on the 198th lap. Just went into it.
0: 198, two laps to go. Bobby Unser in car number three, the Rizlone Special from Albuquerque, New Mexico, holding this lead. He's driven a fantastic race today. And behind him is Dan Gurney in car number 48, the Olsenite Eagle. Three is number 42, Denny Holm. Unofficially at this time, three Goodyear cars leading the race at the moment. Len?
2: Might mention that Lloyd Ruby, who had a long pit stop, has gone back out. He's been out for back out on the track for some time. He's on the board running fifth. I don't know how accurate that is, but he is back running. Now to you, Sid.
0: We're on the 199th lap. Well, the leader has not gotten the white flag yet, to my knowledge. We'll be watching for it and come around. We're holding the card up, and Pat Vidan, the chief starter, has the number three card for Bobby Unser.
1: Unser slowed down to 160.7 on that last lap, Sid. Previously, he'd been running at about 161.6.
0: We'll watch for him. Here's the white flag that Pat Vidan holds. They have the binoculars out. And we're moving into the 199th lap when he comes by, the 200th lap when he comes by, the last lap. We're on 199 now. And now the card is being held. And here is the white flag, one lap to go. Let's follow Bobby Unser around Mike Ahern on turn number one.
3: He's coming at us right now, Sid, and what a picture this makes as he passes the car of Joey Leonard being pushed toward the pit area. He's going the other way into turn two now at Honey Bell.
4: We see Bobby right now as he comes very smoothly through this second turn and heads up the backstretch on what could very well be this final lap of the event. And to Doug Zink. Just a mile and a quarter to go for Bobby Unser as he passes the halfway mark up the backstretch heading toward turn number three and Ron Carroll.
3: And 1968 is truly the year for Bobby Unser. There he goes, the fans straight at the fence, clapping and applauding him on, the four and Jim Shelton.
6: All right, Ron, here is a confident guy. He should be. He's almost home right now. Orange, black, and white car from Albuquerque, New Mexico. A handsome lad and a great driver, Bobby Unser. And here is Sid Collins.
0: The white flag now for Dan Gurney, who's going to come in second. There's a checkered flag for Bobby Unser, winner of the 1968 500-mile race. He wins it on Goodyear tires, Autolite equipped. And let's follow him around again. He should be about to number two, Howdy. Can you see him?
4: Yes, we surely can. And a happy fella indeed as we give him a big wave as he takes that one extra safety lap and heads right up the backstretch toward Doug Zink.
6: All right, thank you, Howdy. Yes, here he comes. And he hasn't slowed down. He's waving to the crowd along the backstretch, though, signaling his victory as he heads up toward turn number three and Ron Carroll.
3: And here are the fans at the fence cheering him on. They all wave. He waves at the fans. Bobby Unser by me right now and over to Jim Shelton in number four.
6: Hey, this fella is going to make sure of this win. He hasn't slowed down very much at all. There goes his hand up. He is waving. Bobby, congratulations. And here is Sid Collins down in the tower to congratulate this gentleman.
0: Bobby Unser may take another lap. We'll see if he comes in this time or if he comes to victory lane. He is going around again just to be sure, which is probably a very good idea. Len, I'm sure that's not a bad thought, is it?
2: Yes, the best insurance in the world. Take just one more safety lap. I noticed that a couple of other people drivers have taken the checkered flag. Dan Gurney has taken the checkered flag as having run second. Dennis Holm, I believe, has taken the checkered flag now for having finished third, Mel Kenyon fourth. Come back to you, Sid.
0: The yellow light was on for 13 minutes because of the Carl Williams accident. Total time for yellow has been 47 minutes all day long, which is certainly a minimum. No one was hurt here, and on the leaders 195th lap, car 20, Art Pollard driving the STP Lotus Turbin, slowed on the backstretch, which we heard from Doug Zink. Car 82, Jim McElry on the 198th lap, stopped inside the third turn, and then on the 200th lap, Bobby Unser in car number three, the Rizlone Special, got the checkered flag to win the 52nd annual 500-mile race. We'll be back for victory lane shortly, coming into the area now is Dan Gurney. He's coming in before we go to victory lane. We'll break away for 60 seconds. Now stay tuned for the greatest spectacle in racing. Bobby Unser enters victory lane. Pick him up, Lou Palmer.
3: And Bobby Unser is here in victory lane. Over the car now being laid the wreath of flowers. Bobby Unser taking the goggles off quickly and the helmet and crowding him around him. The queen of our 500 festival, Mimi Littlejohn, is here, and Bobby is now rising in the cockpit, and he has won himself a 500. Mimi Littlejohn, our 500 festival queen, you enjoyed the race, I trust.
7: It's thrilling. It's tremendous.
3: Let's see if both you and I can get in here now. Mimi Littlejohn trying to get close to Bobby Unser, who has just won himself a 500. We congratulate you, Bob, very, very much. Bob Unser, all smiles. Being handed now a drink, Bob Wilkie of the Leader Card team. Congratulations. Welcome home to victory lane.
8: Thank you. This is the third time for me.
3: Yes, sir. Good to see you here. Bobby now is being just congratulated, inundated by fans and friends alike here at the victory lane carpeted this year. Bob, welcome to victory lane.
8: Well, thank you very much. I can't hardly hear, so I don't know if I'm talking too loud or not, but can't believe I'm here. Things looked real good, and then they looked pretty bad there today for a while.
3: I understand when you pulled out of the pit in your last stop, you seemed to be accelerating slower than in the previous two. Did you have any kind of problem?
8: Yes, my gear shift became disconnected, and I only had one gear. I had my high gear, and actually with a turbo charged off, you can't hardly get the car moving that way. So I had to take off very slowly, and of course, that cost me an awful lot of precious time that I'd worked real hard to get.
3: Well, you worked hard getting it back up. Then we had fire on the backstretch. That was Carl Williams. Carl is all right. Did you have any trouble getting through there?
8: No, it was, I know I had a lot of warning, and it happened way down the straightaway, so we had absolutely no problem with it there.
4: And then finally, up ahead of you was Joe Leonard. You probably were in the best position of all to see what happened.
8: Well, actually, I was. I was close enough where I could see what was going on, and yet I wasn't too close where I was going to get involved in it. I don't know what happened to Carl, but Mark's all over the back straightaway where he slid and skid around.
4: And we talked to Al, by the way. He's fine. He quit a little earlier than you did this year. And we're going to have a drink of milk now. Bobby Unser taking a swig of milk and the first cool drink that he's had all day long. We're going to try and move around here. Bob, did the race run, the car run, as you expected?
8: The car ran marvelously all day. In fact, you just can't believe it. The car ran so good that I just can't believe it. The engine has never missed a lick all day, and the handling was just perfect on the car. It just couldn't have been any better, and it's been a far better day than I expected, believe me.
4: I think it'd be easier if we move Judd Phillips in here than try to move out and get him. Judd, can you come over here? Judd, come on in. Judd, he says the car ran brilliantly all day, and I imagine you have comment concerning the driving.
9: Well, a gear shift lever broke, or Bobby wouldn't have had so much trouble catching back up again. He had to drive it high all day long after the first pit stop.
4: Drive it high. Now, could you explain that a little deeper?
9: Well, usually when we come out of pits, he shifts three times. He couldn't shift at all. The gear shift lever broke in high gear, and there's just no more gears.
4: Fair enough, but he got the job done. And on the trail, it looks like this is an Unser year. Congratulations, Bobby Unser and Judd Phillips. The car has been our winning car. And Bobby Unser, now let's see if we can spot Wilkie. Mr. Wilkie, if we can get him over here to our microphones, we'll try and have a comment with the owner of the car, our special here today. But I think he may already have... here we go, Bob Wilkie. Bob, let's come back and say a few more words. How did the race go from your vantage point? Was Bobby running it the way you thought?
10: I was right down the pits the last couple of years. I've been shuffling between the pits and the paddock seat. But the other times when I stayed in the pits a full race, my car's run the race. So maybe that's what it's going to take. I'll have to stay there all the time. So this is the third run. You know, Roger won 59 and 62. Now Bobby here. And Bobby's got a really non-championship points. He's got 2,100. Under normal conditions, that'd be enough to win the championship.
4: No one has ever come here with more points than your entry.
10: No, that's right. 1,100.
4: And you're on your way. Is this the car that will be competing on the rest of the circuit?
10: No, this car is designed entirely for Indianapolis and tire testing. The other cars are Eagles also, but they're designed to run on mile and a half pavement. And the other Eagle is designed to run on road courses.
4: Very good. So we'll see the other Eagle on the road courses, and we'll see the team in action for the rest of the year. Bob Wilk, we congratulate you very much. Judd Phillips again, our winning mechanic here today. Bobby Unser has won a 500. He'll leave the 500 with nearly enough points to wrap up a national driving championship, and we'll leave him now to the photographers, the family, and friends. Bob Wilkie and Judd Phillips congratulating him. Perhaps we can get a word here for Larry Truesdale. We congratulate you, welcoming you back again to the victory circle.
11: Thank you very much, sir. Glad to be back.
4: And we will see you on the championship trail with another leading entry through the year.
11: Certainly will, and we'll be rooting for today's champion all the way.
4: Very good. Thank you for your time, and we thank all of you for your time, and we return you now to the control tower.
0: Now we'll invite you to stay tuned for the greatest spectacle in racing. Now with another one of our finishers to the center pit, here's Luke Walton.
3: And now here is second place finisher Dan Gurney. Dan, congratulations on your second-place finish. What do you think about the results of the race?
12: Well, if anyone, I, of course, would like to have won it, but if anyone else is going to win it, I'm terribly proud that Bobby won it. He really deserves it. Of course, I'm happy that he's also driving an Eagle, and he's a tremendous competitor and a worthy champion, and I'm really thrilled.
3: Did the race go according to your plan?
12: Oh, no. I would never pretend to plan a race like that, but I'm pleased. We ran hard all the way, and that's the way it worked out.
3: If you had it to do all over again, just starting the race now, what would you have changed, if anything?
12: Not a thing. I just do the best we could, and I feel we did all the way.
3: Is there anything wrong with your car? Did it hold up all the way? Could it start all over now?
12: We could go race it right now.
3: Thank you very much, Dan Gurney, and congratulations on your second-place finish.
12: Thank you.
3: Now back to the tower and Sid.
0: Thank you, Luke. We're glad to hear from Dan. He was in Monte Carlo just last week. And they'll be going back for another race. Or did he stay here, Lenny?
2: Yes, I believe he stayed here. He was planning to race, but he felt that the 500 was that important.
0: Well, it certainly paid off for him. Denny Holm went over there.
2: Yes, Denny Holm did. His teammate, who ended up finishing fifth, I believe, or fourth. We have Mel Kenyon in there, I think, at third place. Back to you, Sid.
0: I think Chuck has Mel standing by. Is that who you have, Chuck Marlowe?
5: That's right, Sid. Mel Kenyon right down here with me with his crew, his brother Don, and a great third place finish. Fella, you told me the other day you were going to try, and you sure did a great job.
13: Thank you very much. We just stayed out of trouble, and I hope, I guess we did a good job.
5: Did you have to change your track pattern much? Did it get pretty slick down there in the groove?
13: The track did get oily several times, but we managed to miss everything and got out of it okay.
5: Don, what do you think of this guy?
14: He's real great. We get along great. I'm sorry we lost him about 30 seconds on the first pit stop. We killed the engine. We had a little problem there, but everything turned out just fine.
5: Are you moving on to Milwaukee?
13: Oh, yes. We have some midget races prior to Milwaukee, and then, of course, they'll run the big car at Milwaukee.
5: Don, I know you're fatigued, but third place is good for any man's adrenaline right now. You'll be pumped up for a little while, and we'll see you later back in the garage area.
13: That's beautiful. Thank you.
5: Thank you, Mel Kenyon. Mel Kenyon and Don Kenyon, the entire crew, and what a great job he did. Third place. Back to you in the tower, Sid.
0: Fine, Chuck. We'll be talking with Dennis Holm, the world driving champion, in just a moment. The winner's time, Bobby Unser, 3 hours, 16 minutes. 13 and 7,600 seconds, an average speed, a new record, 152.882 miles an hour, the old record set by A.J. Foyt last year of 151.207. Now with Denny Holm from Tauranga, New Zealand, here is Luke Walton from Indianapolis, Indiana.
3: And now here is fourth place finisher Dennis Holm, who is sitting in his car right near on his pit apron. Dennis, you had a little trouble there at the last. What happened?
15: I think after that accident over on the back straight, I picked up some sort of metal and made the tire go flat.
3: Up to that time, was the car operating perfectly?
15: Just how you'd always want a car to operate. You know, it was really beautiful, the whole race. And, you know, I couldn't have wished for anything better.
3: I imagine you're pretty tired now after all that traveling level that you have done. How do you feel anyway right now? Somebody's jumping at a microphone.
15: Not too bad. A little warm, possibly. But just going to sit here and rest for 5 minutes.
3: Then where do you go from here? You going to race tomorrow?
15: No, no race tomorrow, but I'm going back to London in the morning.
3: Going back to London tomorrow?
15: Yes.
3: Coming back next year, I presume?
15: I think we'll be here, yeah. I'm getting to like this place.
3: Thank you very much, Dennis Holm. And now, back to Sid in the Tower.
0: Well, what a finish today for Goodyear. The first four finishers were on Goodyear tires. And commenting on today's race, Goodyear Chairman Russell DeYoung called attention to the tremendous advances made in race tire technology during the past decade, because Bobby Unser's win here today marks the second straight 500 in which the winner rode on Goodyear racing equipment. In 1967, just 3 years after Goodyear's return to Indianapolis, A.J. Foyt brought the company its first 500 win since it withdrew from racing back in 1922. And Mr. DeYoung said, competition in tire development, resulting from Goodyear's renewed racing activities, has produced tires with ever greater speed, handling, and safety capabilities. And these improvements are reflected in significantly better tires for the average motorist. We're pleased that our participation in racing has in some measure contributed to improvement of the sport, and we look forward to continued competition in the years ahead. Now, we'll be back with more wrap-up of today's 500 in just a moment. Stay tuned for the greatest spectacle in racing. Sid Collins once again with the wrap-up now of the 500, and I'll turn things over to Len Sutton and John DeCamp for the other finishers.
2: I think that it's interesting, the variety, and we talked about variety most of the day, the fact that six out of the top eight cars were supercharged today, which is quite unusual. And with three different engines, of course, the Offie, the Straightforward, and the Gurney Westlake. So there's three different types of engines out of the top eight. Out of the four-wheel drive, there were four of them entered, none of them finished. And there were, of course, three turbines entered and none finished. So actually, the brightest star was with supercharged engines. And I think John has something. Please, John.
1: Len, the turbo Offies finished nine cars still running. The Fords had just one. And, of course, the Gurney Westlake was the other one, so the turbo Offies definitely had the edge today in this race. What was it, 2 years ago, that the experts figured the Offies might be dead? They're not dead yet, are they, Len?
2: They're surely not, John.
1: And for the order of finish of the cars left running at the end of the race, 11 cars were still running. Bobby Unser, of course, was the winner in car number 3. Car 48, Dan Gurney, was second. 15, Mel Kenyon, third. And not by a very great margin over the fourth place finisher, Dennis Holm, car number 42. Fifth place finisher was Lloyd Ruby in car number 25. Ruby had led the race a couple of times, had tough luck when his engine apparently slipped out of time, and he had a lot of problems for several laps. Got that pretty much licked and was running well at the end, but not well enough to make up the time he'd lost. In sixth place, car 59, Ronnie Duman, and then three rookies in seventh, eighth, and ninth. In seventh, car 98, Bill Vukovich, in car 90, in eighth spot, Mike Mosley, and in the ninth spot, car 94, Sammy Sessions. I would wager, without checking back on the records, that three rookies have never finished any higher than this in the race. Of course, Graham Hill won a couple of years ago as in his rookie year, but I'm not certain where the other rookies that year finished. But this is quite a cluster of rookies, 7th, 8th, and 9th. Bobby Grimm was 10th in car number 6, and in 11th spot, Bob Veith, car number 16. Just 11 cars running at the end of the race. They gave the checkered flag to the first five, then waved the checkered flag and the red flag, calling the race after five had finished the race this afternoon. Again, Bobby Unser, number 1, number 2, Dan Gurney, number 3, Mel Kenyon, number 4, Dennis Holm, number 5, Lloyd Ruby, number 6, Ronnie Duman, number 7, Bill Vukovich, number 8, Mike Mosley, number 9, Sam Sessions, number 10, Bob Grimm, and number 11, Bob Veith. That's it, and that, by the way, is unofficial, of course, until the timers and scorers have checked their tapes. Now let's go back to Sid.
0: All right, John, we'll be back with more wrap-up in just a moment. Now stay tuned for the greatest spectacle in racing. The final period now is brought to you by Goodyear. This year, as in every year, for 53 consecutive years, more people ride on Goodyear tires than on any other kind. And by Autolite spark plugs, batteries, filters, shock absorbers, and complete ignition systems. Autolite products, choice of more Indianapolis drivers than any other brand. And now let's take our time and wrap things up here and back to John DeCamp and Len Sutton once again.
1: Sid, I think it might be interesting to compare the order of these top 11 finishers with the spots they finished in last year. Bobby Unser finished 9th last year. He won it this year. Dan Gurney, who was 2nd this year, was 21st last year. Mel Kenyon, the 3rd place finisher today, wound up in 16th spot last year. Dennis Holm, 4th both years, and I'm certain that Dennis is hopeful of improving on that. He very nearly did today, with the exception of that running over a piece of metal that flattened his tire. I believe Dennis would have finished ahead of Mel Kenyon. Fifth place finisher today was Lloyd Ruby. He really improved over last year. He was the first man out last year, the 33rd finisher. Ronnie Duman finished 23rd last year. He was 6th today. Bill Vukovich, Mike Mosley, Sammy Sessions, of course, were spectators last year. Bobby Grimm was 13th last year, 10th this year, and Bob Veith wound up 11th last year, the same spot he occupied today. So you can see that things change very drastically from year to year, and fellows like Lloyd Ruby and Dan Gurney and Ronnie Duman are very glad for those drastic changes. Sid?
0: We're going to bring Donald Davidson in for his final recap of some of the highlights and comparisons with previous races. A press conference has just been held in the pace car at the finish line with Bobby Unser. Now he's heading back toward his garage. So step in here, Don.
16: Thank you, Sid. I was just going to mention that this is Bob Wilkie's 3rd victory now as a car owner, having had Roger Ward in 1959 and 1962. And, of course, in 62 had Len Sutton here in 2nd place also. And Bob Wilkie's had rather bad luck over the last few years. But this year, of course, he's got a winner. And also Mike Mosley came in. Judd Phillips, I mentioned earlier, had in the last 18 races, had a car in the top 12 11 times. And probably some listeners that have been following the race for many years will remember that Judd Phillips' first car back here, back in 1950, the Bob SD Special, Joe James, the late Joe James was the driver. And since then he's had Jim Rigsby, Don Freeland, and Don Branson, and now finally Bobby Unser, he's finally managed to get home a winner.
0: Is that the story for this year, my friend?
16: I think that about wraps it up. Of course, there are several examples, which we covered last year, of cars that had been leading and to go out in the closing laps. I think that's been covered quite well.
0: Last year, you mean?
16: Well, of course, we had Parnelli Jones last year. We've had Bill Vukovich back in 1952, was leading with 8 laps to go and dropped out. And then Eddie Sachs was leading the 19... 19- 61 race with three laps to go and then had to come in and make a stop for a tire, but was able to finish second. And then, of course, the very famous one, possibly the most famous one of all, apart from last year, would be in 1912 when Ralph De Palmer was leading in the 198th lap and had his car break down on the backstretch, and he and his mechanic Rupert Jeffkins got out and pushed the car around to complete the 199th lap, and the car ended up in 11th spot.
0: Well, thank you, Don, so much for joining us. Have a good year and keep doing a fine job with USAC, will you?
16: Thank you very much indeed, sir. Right.
0: Donald Davidson, who does all of this comparative information for us strictly from memory. Well, fans, you've heard it yourself. The 500 is now in the record books, and Bobby Unser is the winner in an Eagle Turbocharged Offie equipped with Autolite spark plugs. And 7 of the 11 finishers, including positions 2, 3, 4, and 5, are equipped with Autolite spark plugs. This moment is the result of months of hard work, of building and testing and rebuilding and retesting. One reason why Indy machines can cost upwards of $50,000 to build, and with so much at stake and so much behind them, every piece of equipment had to count. Just one mistake, one failure, and everything would have been wasted, which is why Bobby Unser and 7 of the 11 finishers chose Autolite spark plugs. Carbon copies are the ones you buy, about a dollar a throw. Now, why $1 Autolite spark plugs in a $50,000 racing machine? Well, because there are no better plugs, not at any price. Shouldn't this kind of spark plug be in your kind of car? Take a tip from Bobby and other Indianapolis drivers. Ask for Autolite, the only name you need know for spark plugs, batteries, filters, shock absorbers, and complete ignition systems. Now, we're not on the air for another year, John and Len, so let's not forget anything. I want to acknowledge the four Pipers in Victory Lane. These are some of Tony Holman's favorites, the Speedway Gordon Pipers, a Scottish band. Jimmy Clark always enjoyed, and they played when he won the race here at the Victory Banquet. Play for Jackie Stewart, too. Dr. Gordon Deal is the pipe major, and Pipe Sergeant Simpson, Corporal Hudgens, and Bill Deal were also down there to give the traditional Speedway flavor to the win. John?
1: I just wanted to say that A.J. Watson made a comeback today. He hasn't had a finisher, according to Donald Davies, since 1962 when Roger Ward finished second. Today, 64 when Roger Ward finished second. Today, Sam Sessions, correction, Mike Mosley, finished 8th in an A.J. Watson car, so maybe the very likable mechanic is making a comeback, Sid.
0: Let's see if Len has some wind-up remarks.
2: Well, I noticed a car being carried by here just a moment ago. It was car number 70, the car that Graham Hill has been competing with today and was doing a very good job. Remember a little earlier when he either hit the wall and the wheel came off or a wheel came off first. It wasn't clear which. It's the left rear wheel that is gone, and it would be very difficult to lose that wheel first without completely demolishing the car on a spin. The car was looked like it was hit rather severely, the left rear corner being pushed in very badly, and indicative of the way he was going out here today.
0: You know, looking back, a comparison might take the winning car in last year's 500, for example, against the machine that won the first 500 in 1911. The winner last year, for example, would have had, and probably the same this year, in a little more time, Unser would have had 3 hours and some minutes to kill before his opponent crossed the finish line. So speeds have more than doubled since Ray Haroon took the first checkered flag here. Last year, for example, A.J. Foyt would have had time to drive the distance, eat dinner, and watch a two-hour movie before Haroon even crossed the finish line. They let them run a little bit longer today to finish some other competitors, have a chance to make some of the honorary clubs involved.
2: I noticed another car come by, Sid, car number 84, the one that Carl Williams was in that started burning on the backstretch. And I talk about a car that is damaged. That one looks very well damaged, and looks as though it's been on fire, which was reported earlier that it was on fire. Again, another one of the cars that's towed in. Crowds milling about. Seems like there was more people here today than I've ever seen before. There must have been well over 300,000 people. People are still milling around, wanting to touch one of those cars, talk to one of the drivers. It's a great race. Back to you, Sid.
0: Well, again, we'd like to invite the fans across the country, if they'd like to, watch the 500 Festival Parade this afternoon at 4 o'clock Indianapolis time, Eastern Daylight Time, and we hope to be on that show with Bobby Unser At that time, if we can get our connections and get through the crowd to get down to the studio, we'll have him on the coast-to-coast for you. So this race is now history, and Unser's won it, setting a new Indy speed record of 152.882 miles per hour. And his tires, Goodyear, same as last year's winning tires. And what a day of triumph this has been for Bobby Unser and his car, the Rizlon Special, and his Goodyear tires. This was 500 miles of the worst punishment a tire ever took. Unser hitting over 200 in the straightaways. And boy, speeds like that really are hard on a tire. He took his Goodyear tires through 800 corners, where you get 4.5 times the stress of passenger tires at turnpike speeds. But those Goodyear tires went the distance, the whole distance. When it comes to passenger car tires, maybe that's why more people ride on Goodyear than on any other kind. Why don't you go with the winner? Go, go, Goodyear. I know Vic Holt and Rusty Young are happy in Akron today. So now you've heard the action from gentlemen start your engines through victory lane. The winner's comments, the words of some of those who trailed him, who tried to bring you all the color of this spectacle from the balloon release into the skies of Indiana, and sunshiny they were. The roar of the engines and the whoosh of the turbine until now, the semi-quiet of the old racetrack, settling down for a lazy summer in the sun once again. Another icy Midwest winter time, and then next May the 1st, the men who race return once again to break open their search for speed. So as these more than 300 leave, head for the exit gates, we reluctantly take our leave of you for another year. My thanks to my producer, Bill Dean, on this, his 18th year as my steady right hand. Thank you, Bill. We never get Bill on the air. Bill, come on over here. 18 years is a long time.
15: Yes, it is. I enjoyed every minute of it.
0: Well, boy, it's been an exciting day today, and we've had a lot of fun, but a lot of excitement in our booth up here, too.
15: It was a fast race.
0: Well, Bill, I look forward to 18 more with you.
15: I'm ready.
0: You can stand me. I can sure stand him, I'll tell you that. He's a great guy. To Cliff Luke, chief engineer, and his wonderful technical crew, control panel operators here in the tower, John Walters and Will Fix, studio controller Jack Folliber and Charlie Threet, and our other engineers all over these 500 acres. And to my experienced staff, now with one more race to their credit, for an excellent job, thanks to you again, Mike Ahern on turn number one, Howdy Bell on number two, Doug Zink on the backstretch, Ron Carroll number three, Jimmy Shelton on four, in the pits, Chuck Marlowe, Luke Walton, Lou Palmer, and for his detailed memory, Donald Davidson, chief statistician, John DeCamp, scorers Bill Fliedemeyer and Bill Lamb and their staff, and for other help and a lot of running and help to Ted Harding and Bob Myers and Wes Mahaney and the rest of our crew. My pleasure to work with them all. And the pro from Portland, Oregon's gift to Indiana for the month of May, Len Sutton. Have a safe trip home, Len.
2: Thank you, Sid. We hope to be back again next year for another safe race.
0: Well, we'll look forward to it. And to Gil Berry, our director's 17th year with the network today, and his and Madeline's 32nd wedding anniversary. Congratulations. Thanks also to Armed Forces Radio for their arrangements in reaching Vietnam and every U.S. military base throughout the world. More than 900 stations have been with us today. We would certainly enjoy hearing from you to learn where you listened, especially overseas. You may write to me, Sid Collins, care of Indianapolis Motor Speedway, Indianapolis, Indiana. This broadcast came to you through the facilities of WIBC Indianapolis. And now this final thought for the winner. James Bryant Conant, Harvard University president, said, "Each honest calling, each walk of life, has its own elite, its own aristocracy, based on excellence of performance. Racing, too, has its elite group of 500 winners. Our aristocrat today is Bobby Unser. Jubilant is the word for Bobby in the garage area right now. He's earned the right to wear the laurel wreath of victory and the glory." This final segment sponsored by Goodyear. This year, as in every year, for 53 consecutive years, more people ride on Goodyear tires than any other kind. And by Autolite, spark plugs, batteries, filters, shock absorbers, and complete ignition systems. Autolite products, choice of more Indianapolis drivers than any other brand. And our winner was equipped with both. So until next May 30th, this is Sid Collins saying, till we meet once again, we wish you good morning, good afternoon, or good evening, depending upon where in the world you are right now. We're here at the Indianapolis Motor Speedway at the crossroads of America.

0: This is First to the Flag, a chance to catch up with the stars of the NTT IndyCar Series and share their stories, insights, and experiences about their first major open wheel victory. Here's Nick Yeoman.
1: Hello, and thanks for joining us for a special presentation from the IndyCar Radio Network. I'm Nick Yeoman. This is First of the Flag, where we sit down with some of IndyCar's best drivers to take a look back at their first career IndyCar win, with broadcast highlights helping to tell the story. Today on First of the Flag, we look back at April 18th, 2021, with the annual running of the Honda Indy Grand Prix of Alabama from Barber Motorsports Park, just outside of Birmingham, Alabama. By 2021, the 16-turn, 2.3-mile road course had become a fan favorite on the IndyCar calendar, having hosted races since 2010. Thanks to rescheduling due to the COVID pandemic, though, the race at Barber in 2021 would function as the season opener, with plenty of new and exciting storylines. Perhaps the most intriguing of those involved an impressive rookie class with three drivers with uniquely different backgrounds. The first was veteran Formula One driver Romain Grosjean, driving for Dale Coyne Racing. The 10-time F1 podium finisher came to America looking to jumpstart the second half of his racing career after surviving a fiery accident in the 2020 Bahrain Grand Prix that left his hands permanently scarred and burned. He'd be joined on the IndyCar grid in 2021 by three-time Australian supercar champion Scott McLaughlin. The affable New Zealander had parlayed his impressive three titles racing down under for the Dick Johnson Racing Team Penske partnership into an IndyCar ride with the captain, replacing Simon Pagenaud, who would join Meyer Shank in the offseason. The final member of that 2021 IndyCar rookie class was seven-time NASCAR Cup Series champion Jimmy Johnson, driving for Chip Ganassi Racing. After 83 wins at stock car's highest level, the El Cajon, California driver was eager to try something new at the age of 46, and instead of learning to play golf, the NASCAR legend would dive headfirst into American open-wheel racing. While those three grabbed all the headlines heading into 2021, one move that flew under the radar was the acquisition by Chip Ganassi of 24-year-old Alex Palou. A year prior, Dale Coyne had plucked the jovial Spaniard from obscurity, and Palou's results grabbed the attention of championship-winning car owner Ganassi. So much so that he hired him to drive his number 10 car, replacing Tony Kanaan. Palou would immediately impress in qualifying, grabbing the third spot on the Birmingham grid, and he brought an air of confidence into the race, speaking to IndyCar Radio pit reporter Ryan Marine.
2: Alex, you've been fast all weekend long. Starting it off, it looks like on the red tires. We were chatting a moment ago, though. Everyone up and down the paddock is wondering, what is tire degradation going to be like today?
3: Yeah, nobody knows, man. We had a really, really good weekend so far, starting on free practice, then qualifying my first fast six. It was really close, but we'll get there. We will get there to try and grab the pole on the next one. And I'm just super excited, man. The car's been handling super good. The crew's been doing an amazing job on the pit stops. And look at those fans, man. So I'm super excited. 90 laps to go now. I think we have a really good race car. I think it's going to be a lot of different strategies. And I know that the fans are going to love this race. So looking forward.
2: Now, you are a second-year driver, but we didn't race here last year, so you're kind of a rookie all over again. Does it feel that way to you?
3: Yeah, it does, and last year was weird. Like, we didn't really have that much practice in all the other tracks, and we did a lot of doubleheaders. So, yeah, we did 15 races, but we did, I think, like 9 tracks or 10 tracks. So there's a lot of tracks that I don't know, that I never race in. But when the team gives you the tools to make it happen, we make it happen. So I'm fortunate enough to be driving the number 10 for Chip Ganassi. So we'll make it happen tonight.
1: Up front, it was 21-year-old Pato O'Ward on the pole, looking for his first career IndyCar win, flanked by Alexander Rossi, as the two would lead the field to the green flag. The race wouldn't stay green for long, though, with Mark Janes on the call for the 2021 Honda Indy Grand Prix of Alabama.
4: And the green flag flies as they fan out down the main straightaway, and Pato O'Ward is going to grab P1. Alexander Rossi tucks in behind him. Palou has that third spot. A lot of dirt and dust kicked up about the halfway point. of that area between turns one and two, already headed to turn number five.
5: Front three starting to check out. We've got a problem. It's Will Power who spins. He is collected. Ryan Hunter-Reay catches him. So too is Colton Herta involved. Joseph Newgarden is collected. Max Chilton as well. Dalton Kellett, as Will Power is facing the wrong way, heading into turn number five. The field limps its way through, and there is going to be a lot of collateral damage on this incident just after the start of the NTT IndyCar Series season.
1: The massive accident would end the day for former IndyCar champions Joseph Newgarden and Ryan Hunter-Reay, and essentially doom any hopes Colton Herta, Felix Rosenquist, and Max Chilton had for good days as they'd attempt to soldier on with damaged race cars. The race would restart with Pato Award leading Alexander Rossi and Alex Palou in hot pursuit, but wouldn't stay green for long as the NASCAR champion Jimmy Johnson would get his first taste of just how challenging life was going to be in IndyCar.
4: Local caution right now, Nick Yeoman, it's for Jimmy Johnson.
6: Yeah, Jimmy Johnson, who just spun. It looks like it's right by the qualifying timing line. That's near 15 and 16. Leaders right now are in Charlotte's Web, so that gives some time for Jimmy Johnson to get that car refired, but it does look like, Mark, that we are going to go full course yellow, and we're going to get a chance to see the replay as well for Jimmy Johnson.
4: And Davey Hamilton, you got to peek at that replay. Again, the rear-end grip on that car just went away, huh?
7: It sure did. You know, it's a fast area, this racetrack. He just had got past going into 12, coming up through 13. The car's already light right there. Then he got in that dirty air. That gave him an indicator what dirty air feels like. And with that little bit of less downforce up over the top of that hill, definitely got him turned around in a bad spot. But unfortunately, the yellow's out, and the car's fine. He'll get refired and get going again.
1: After Johnson's car was refired from the spin out of turn 13, he'd resume, but could only muster a 19th place finish three laps down. As it so often does at Barber, the race came down to attempting to complete the race on either a slower, fuel-save two-pit stop strategy or the push-to-pace three-stop option. The leaders, Award and Rossi, would opt for the latter, pitting for the first time on lap 18, handing the lead over to Palou, whose Chip Ganassi team would try to win the race doing one less stop.
4: Beneficiary of the decision of the leaders to come to pit road is Alex Palou, who was keeping track of those front two, Davey Hamilton, and now he leads Will Power by almost 3 seconds and is all by his lonesome in that number 10 car for Ganassi Racing.
7: Kid's been impressive the entire weekend, Mark. He finds himself on top of the speed charts every time, every practice, S&N qualifying. Now, no surprise to us at all on that new team. He's got confidence and right now has a nice three-second lead over Will Power.
1: The strategy for Palou would work flawlessly all afternoon as he'd trade the lead with Award during pit sequences, but Palou's pace always seemed a little bit stronger. And as he homed in on his final pit stop of the day, Award's three-stop strategy had shuffled him out of contention. What it did do, however, was bring veterans Will Power and Scott Dixon into the mix, as they'd all spiral their way to pit lane at Barber for the final time.
4: Alex Palou is coming to pit road, and Alex Palou has led 32 laps on this day, and Ryan Marine will welcome Alex Palou to pit road.
2: Yeah, the crew already going to work. He had led one previous lap in his career, a tear off the front of that car. A little bit of a delay at the rear once again, but they shove him free, and Alex Palou rejoins the race.
1: After Palou, Power, and Dixon completed their stops, the race for the win was on in Birmingham, as two legends of the sport would try to deny Alex Palou his first career win.
4: And Nick Yeoman, things are heating up out on the racetrack.
6: Well, Michael Young called that great pit stop for Will Power. He got out by doing one more lap than Alex Palou, and now he and Dixon are right there in the picture. I don't know what happened, Mark. It was a 7-second lead for Alex Palou, and now on the racetrack, as they roar down the back straightaway, it looks like Power and Dixon, via their in-lap and out-lap, carved nearly 6 seconds off of Palou's lead. We got a race all of a sudden at the front.
4: The biggest race right now, though, is for that second position. That's between Power and Dixon, because Palou is starting to inch away a little bit. He's already bumped it up to 1.5 seconds. So they climb all the binders now. They make the left-handed turn. They come back down the main straightaway. Scott Dixon sees Will Power start to pull away a little bit. We'll see if he's able to gain some momentum through that Alabama roller coaster. You will see Alex Palou. Right now, this is the battle for fourth, fifth, and sixth as it heads to Jake Query.
5: That's correct. I mean, this is essentially going to be de facto for the lead once everybody cycles through. Palou now has Power about five car lengths behind him, but Dixon is coming right on Will Power. Palou on the softer compound red tires starts to strengthen just a little bit on the straight away for Power, but Dixon now is really giving a charge on Will Power.
6: Oh, that's a great call, Jake. Dixon got a great run out of turn six and seven, closed within a car length as they snake their way to the bottom of the hill. Power gets a pretty good exit, Mark. He'll put about two or three car lengths between he and Dixon as two of the best in the business battling down the backstretch.
4: BK, O'Ward, and Rossi all running in front of them, but they have to stop again. Meanwhile, it's Will Power and Scott Dixon. They are nose to tail through 13, 14, 15, 16. They'll stay that way as they make the left-hander off of turn number 17 and set up for that long front straightaway. They pop into our view now. Pato O'Ward, Rossi, VK, your leaders, and now we see Power and Dixon working their way through that Alabama roller coaster, and they are chasing Alex Palou.
5: Alex Palou works his way now into turn number five, and again, it is Power behind him, and then Dixon is right there. Palou is comfortable over Power. Dixon right there. James Hinchcliffe finds his way back behind Scott Dixon, but again, that is the situation because Hinchcliffe is a lap off. So what we're looking at here is Power and Dixon. Dixon this time by Nick, once again, not able to close in on that machine of Will Power coming off of turn number six.
6: Yeah, it really seemed like once Will Power got some temps into those tires that he's been able to hold off Scott Dixon. They're still trying to run down Alex Palou, who's put another second in between them. But, Mark, we're seeing a lot of activity on pit lane.
4: And Ryan Marine, Alexander Rossi is coming to pit road.
2: Last pit stop for Alexander Rossi. Hits his marks perfectly. On go a set of sticker black tires. Fuel is engaged. No noticeable changes. He's down and away. Very quick stop for Alexander Rossi. Reina's VK pitted on the last lap. No changes for the Dutchman either.
4: The question becomes not only when does Pato O'Ward come to pit road, Nick Gilman, but where is he going to cycle back in?
6: Yeah, ultimately, it's going to be behind Palou, Power, and Dixon. There's no doubt about that because he's only 20 seconds ahead of our presumed 1-2-3 runners. But you're right. It's all about trying to salvage. We see Rossi came back out in the ninth position. That's right about where Pato was running. So we'll have to see how good the pit stop is. Here comes O'Ward through the carousel, and he will, Mark, jump off of the racetrack and come to pit lane.
1: When looking back on the race in 2021, Palou admitted to IndyCar Radio that it was a stress-inducing scenario, knowing he had two savvy vets like Power and Dixon pushing him for the win.
3: We had a good day. It was tough managing the tires, but especially the fuel. And I remember I got Will Power and Scott Dixon, the masters of the fuel, behind me. And I was like, oh, no, they're going to get me for sure. But very, very stressful. Look, I lost some hair from that because, yeah, I had some lap traffic. We had really bad tires, so I couldn't really overtake. I had no more push to pass available, and Power was flying. So, yeah, it was very stressful, but so glad we made it.
5: Alex Palou's thinking, which do I concern myself with more here, getting around this U.S. Air Force machine or Will Power that's coming? And right now, both are of concern because Daly, he got right on his rear wing, did Palou, coming off of turn number six. But Mark, that 5G Verizon machine is starting to stalk in our leader, Alex Palou.
6: It's a 1.3-second advantage, call it 1.2, as Will Power claws his way down the hill in front of the Barber Museum. Alex Palou still not close enough to get alongside and put Connor Daly a lap down. They're separated by just two car lengths. Mark, it's another 10 back to Will Power. 1.4 seconds on the stopwatch.
4: Yeah, and I'm not saying that he's a threat right now, but who knows what happens over the next five laps. I mean, Scott Dixon is still somewhat within striking distance. I mean, I think on straightaways, if Will Power glances in the mirrors at all, he's going to catch a glimpse of that third place running PNC Bank machine. A strong run down the straightaway, but Connor Daly's able to pull away a little bit. And Connor Daly, again, we should mention, want to keep it clear, Connor Daly is currently in the 16th position. He's being chased by the leader, Alex Palou.
5: The front three separated by just about 3.5 seconds, but it's only 1.1 between first and second. Alex Palou again is hung up, cannot get around Connor Daly. Give credit to Daly for running the same pace. Palou would love to get that barrier, but not able to do it through turn number six.
6: It's been a perfect day for Alex Palou, 86 perfect laps, but how about a little adversity at the end of the day, looking for your very first IndyCar win at the bottom of the hill. Will Power closes again. Call it 7 car lengths, Mark. It's just 1 second in front of all these Barber race fans. Alex Palou trying to hold on the closing laps.
4: It was 1.5 seconds about three quarters of a lap ago. It is now down to 1 second, and Alex Palou now sees it bump back up to about 1.2 seconds. Just like that, back down to 1 second flat. Power's not able to close on him. The problem is Palou still cannot close on Connor Daly. As a matter of fact, it looked like the gap between

0: five car lengths at the bottom of the hill. Will Power heavy on the accelerator in that black and red Verizon 5G car. It's the red, white, and blue colors for the Spaniard Alex Palou. Mark, it's back to 1.1 second, at least for the last lap and a half. Alex Palou's done a nice job of holding Will Power at bay.
1: Dixon's not able to close, and he can't focus too much attention, Nick, on who's in front of him, because don't look now, but Padua Ward is starting to close on Scott Dixon.
0: I think Padua Ward's going to wish that this race was maybe 5 to 10 laps longer, because all of a sudden he could be a player. Problem is, he's caught Scott Dixon. Not sure he's going to be able to get around him, Marcus. The leader's head to one.
1: A couple of laps to go now. 88 of 90 complete, and we are watching Connor Daly running in the 16th position. He is taking your leader, Alex Palou, around this race course off of turn number 4.
2: Palou and Power last pitted within a lap of one another, so that's not necessarily an issue. What's the issue right now? And that is Palou going to be hung up by Connor Daly, who's running good pace? Daly has in front of him Ed Jones. Could Jones check up Daly, who then checks up Power? Palou, that's what Will Power's hoping for, but they're running out of time.
0: Power did a really nice job all race long, harvesting some of that push to pass. I'm sure he's on that button as we saw the drivers kind of bounce through the shredded rubber off of these tires. The marbles. Right now, though, Mark, those Firestones gripping for Alex Palou. He's put a little gap between Will Power. He stretched it out to 1.7 seconds. Mark, it is go time for that young Spaniard.
1: Yep, and he has really gotten some breathing room. And now, as he is starting to hit the button, he's closed up a little bit on Connor Daly. And Will Power giving chase for all that it's worth. Power has a pretty comfortable advantage over Scott Dixon as the laps start to wind down. White flag is out as Alex Palou heads toward turn number one with Will Power, Scott Dixon, Padua Ward in tow.
2: Alex Palou had said at the end of last year he just wanted the opportunity to get a solid ride for this season. He ends up with Chip Ganassi. He is trying to become just the third driver to win in his debut running for that particular team, but he's got to hold off Will Power. He's got Connor Daly in front of him. Alex Palou through turn number 7.
0: The advantage is 1.2 seconds on the racetrack. Call it 8 to 10 car lengths. Mark, we wondered at the beginning of today if we'd see a first-time winner in Padua Ward. It looks like it may be the Spaniard, Alex Palou, scoring his first victory. He is just a couple corners away with a 1 second lead over Will Power. Mark Janes, bring Alex Palou home.
1: He has led three times today for 55 laps in a virtual unknown a year ago when Dale Coyne reached out to him and hired him to drive for him and sent shockwaves through the series when he was tabbed by Chip Ganassi to pilot that machine. Comes off the final turn for the final time. He waves to salute his crew and twin checkers in the air, and Alex Palou will go to victory lane for the first time. He wins the Honda Indy Grand Prix of Alabama.
3: Alex, you came flying out of that race car to celebrate that win. Tell us why. What does this mean? Why does it mean so much?
4: Man, winning means everything. So I spent 1 year struggling. Last year was my rookie year. It was pandemic going on, no testing, and now they just gave me the best car, and we put it on the victory lane. So that's why I'm so happy to see everybody here. And yeah, I'm just going to enjoy and try to do it next week again.
3: You took an unconventional route to this series, started off racing in Europe, you ended up racing in Japan. And then all along, your goal was to be here, racing in the IndyCar series. Now that you've done it, now that you've become a race winner, what's next?
4: Go for the championship, right?
3: Seems logical, yes.
4: Yeah.
3: Can you do it?
4: Of course. We're P1 in the championship, if I'm not wrong, so we're going to go for it.
3: Take us to that battle at the end of the race. You had lap traffic in front of you. You're trying to hold off a former series champion in Will Power. Coming into today, you had led one lap in this series, and you have to keep a champion behind you. How'd you do it?
4: Yeah, it was exciting the last 20 laps when I got the lap cars and I was losing a lot of pace because of the downforce. But I saw Will was coming by, but I said, oh, he's going to have the same problem as I. So I was just with all the team on the radio. They told me, you're doing good, keep this mileage and you will be fine. So we're fine.
0: The winning margin was just 0.4 of a second for Palou as he lead 56 laps on the day and route to not only his first career win, but his first career IndyCar title, as he'd win two more races that season at Road America and Portland and take home the crown in the first ever September running of the Acura Grand Prix of Long Beach. The last lap of his first career win, though, remains an incredible memory for the now multi-time series champ.
4: Amazing. It's and especially those two last corners that are quite tricky. So you never know that you wanna that you're going to win until you see the checkered flag. But yeah, it was awesome. I was so happy. I didn't even know what to say on the radio. So I just said, "What? Really?" It was a great day. And hopefully we'll repeat.
0: And repeat he would, winning race after race the next few years, cementing himself in the history books as one of the best drivers in IndyCar. From all of us at the IndyCar Radio Network, we hope you've enjoyed this look back at Alex Palou's first IndyCar win in the 2021 Honda Indy Grand Prix of Alabama. 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From all of us at the IndyCar Radio Network, I'm Nick Yeoman, and we'll talk to you again soon with another trip down memory lane with First of the Flag.

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0: Good morning from the world's greatest race course, the Indianapolis Motor Speedway. It's time for the 69th running of the Indianapolis 500. 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And by the Oldsmobile Calais, the official pace car of the 1985 Indianapolis 500. Even though this 500-mile race is still over 55 minutes away from starting, the action has begun. Let's go to the pit area. Lou Palmer.
1: We are at the moment in the north pit area, and in my line of sight, there is only one race car still back here, and it is one of the contenders. I'm in the Beatrice pit. Carl Haas is standing alongside his race car, number three. Mario Andretti will drive this Lola, and it is, in most books, a favorite for a win. But a few minutes ago, while doing some practicing in the pit, one of the crew members standing on the left side of the car was pinched a bit. His leg caught as they dropped it down off the jacks. The question now is, has it done any damage to the automobile itself? Obviously, they were looking it over. The cowling is only now going back on the car. Sensitive as these cars are, maybe, maybe not. Carl Haas says it's okay. But know this, it's still back in the pit area. They're giving it that final look over, seeing if they can determine anything should be adjusted before they send Mario Andretti on his way for what would be only his second win in so many tries here at Indianapolis.
0: The action already beginning at the Indianapolis Motor Speedway. And race fans are gathering at this moment. They pour into the grandstands here at the world's greatest race course now, as they have been for the last several hours. Before the 500-mile chase begins, an upward of 500,000 people will fill this giant racing facility. A Memorial Weekend tradition is now beginning. As you switched on your radio moments ago, you were joined by others, millions of others, all with the same interest. Hundreds of radio transmitters across the country and hundreds more around the globe have just switched in to link up the world's largest radio network. Not far from here, Tony Sipes' friends have gathered to celebrate his 34th birthday with a yard party in Shelbyville, Indiana. In Perry, Iowa, Art Seaman is the pastor of the First Presbyterian Church. He has been to every 500-mile race since 1954, but not today. Today, he'll start services at his church in Perry, Iowa. And as he preaches, his son will sit in the choir loft, listening to the radio and holding up the numbers of the leading car. Mel Larson, a former race driver, now vice president at the Circus Circus Casino in Las Vegas, is flying one of his helicopters today, but his radio is joined with yours as he speeds his way high above the earth. The signals flow via shortwave out over the oceans. On board the MS Dolphin, Susie Butts and Debbie Tolley are glued to their shortwave while sailing in the Caribbean. J.C. Smith Jr. lives on a farm in Costa Rica. He has no plumbing, no electricity. But today, he takes time at his portable radio to follow the 500. Across the Atlantic now, to Mespool Estate in Dublin, the Republic of Ireland, where Charlie McNeil and the gang are rooting for their countryman, Derek Daly. Father James Bonnke would normally have offered mass in the garage area at 5 o'clock this morning. But today, on sabbatical, he huddles over a radio in Rome, Italy. In Kaiserslautern, Germany, David Crouch has joined with each of you. Across Europe, those signals continue to flow. In Odessa, Soviet Union, Mikhail Vadulich tunes in to what to him is a forbidden radio frequency to listen to the 500. The signals then spread across the Pacific, over the Hawaii Islands, where dawn now breaks over the Punch Bowl National Cemetery. Kathy and Lee Robinson are listening in Iwo Beach. At Yagareya, Papua New Guinea, Thurman Tuselli has joined with all of us and all of you. Through the Far Eastern Network, J.R. Tabber sits a little closer to home as he listens in Astugi, Japan. To the north, then. Prudhoe Bay, Alaska, Bruce Weissman is checking in while doing his work on the Alaska pipeline. In short, you have joined millions of 500 fans worldwide as we wait for the start of the 69th Indianapolis 500. I'm Paul Page, and I'm proud to be serving you in my ninth year as the voice of the 500. They wait at this moment. The drivers, the crews, the fans, the excitement continues to build. Lou Palmer moments ago reported the problems that perhaps existed on Mario Andretti's car, but at this moment, the crew now pushes that Beatrice Lola down the pit area as it prepares to occupy its position in the starting field of 33. in the garage area. All that can be done has, for the most part, been done. But there, waiting with this report, is Jerry Baker.
2: Wyatt, it is almost eerie in Gasoline Alley. An hour and 45 minutes ago, these cars were ordered out onto the racing surface, into the pit area, to prepare for the 69th running of the 500. The last car out of the pit, out of the Gasoline Alley area, was car number one, Rick Mears. We are standing outside Rick's garage right now. Last year, we stood here and talked with Rick Mears and watched a bird build a nest above his garage door. We said, Rick, could that be a good omen for you? He said, I certainly hope so. Indeed, it was. Then, of course, came the terrible crash at Montreal. A lot of folks thought he would never drive a race car again. He did. He is running strong. He is qualified well up front. Just moments ago, his mother and father walked into his garage area to wish their son the very best, as do we. Rick Mears, just one of many drivers still in the garage area waiting to take to the racing surface to get set to go green.
0: The parade of many celebrities involved in the festivities of the 500 here in Indianapolis, now pulling down through the pit area, the Purdue University band, the majorettes, the magnificent spectacle of color that is the main stretch here at Indianapolis before the start of a 500. Now, stay tuned for the greatest spectacle in racing. The excitement continues to grow here on the main stretch at the Indianapolis Motor Speedway. Let's go down ground level and Chuck Marlowe.
3: Paul, we're at the fifth row where on the inside Tom Sneva's car awaits alongside Dick Simon and Mario Andretti. None of the car's drivers are here at the moment. Dan Gurney, car owner of Tom Sneva's number two, is standing here shaking hands with some of his well-wishers. Had his picture taken just a moment ago with Indiana Governor Robert Orr. And needless to say, cameras are snapping the flash bulbs. People trying to take shadows out of the face and all are trying to get the most out of their once-in-a-lifetime opportunity. In the fifth row, it's going to be number two, number 22, and number 99. All cars are ready, just awaiting their chauffeurs for 200 laps.
0: Thank you, Chuck Marlowe. It has been a record-breaking month here at the Speedway. The desire to win here is very keen. The man that writes his name in history when he wins this 500-mile race. The process of selection of the 500 champion began 3 weeks ago. The first cars out proclaimed it would be a 200-mile-an-hour month. The speeds the first week of practice climbed quickly. The 200-mile-an-hour mark was no longer the aim. Now 210 was the goal. And then after a week of speed on the final day of practice before time trials, Mario Andretti clocked unofficially at 215.6 miles an hour. When the first day of time trials dawned, Scott Brayton in a Buick-powered March ripped a lap at 214.199 miles an hour, becoming the fastest man ever to officially circle this giant track. 22 minutes later, Poncho Carter, another Buick-powered race car, the Valvoline Buick Hawk, ripped off four laps at 212.583 miles an hour, the fastest four-lap qualifying run ever. Defending champion Rick Mears, still recovering from injuries to his feet suffered last September, was facing more bad luck. His qualifying engine was flown overnight to repairs at the Penske shops in Reading, Pennsylvania. He managed a run later that day at 209.796 miles an hour. At the end of the first day, 27 cars of the 33 were qualified, and for the first time since 1931, a stock block engine was on the pole. Steve Chassie and Chet Phillip joined the field on the second day of time trials. On the third day, the field was full, all 33, and then the bumping began. Tony Bettenhausen bumped Derek Daly out, and Scotsman Jim Crawford bumped Kevin Cogan. But on the fourth and final day, Cogan returned in a second car and made it back in by bumping Steve Chassie. Derek Daly returned with a backup car as well and bumped out Johnny Rutherford. It was the first time that a three-time winner was bumped out of the field. But JR wasn't through yet. In his second car, he bumped Michael Rowe, and then Rich Vogler pushed Peter Halsmer out of the field. The Irishman, Michael Rowe, tried valiantly to rejoin the field as the final gun sounded on the time trials, but his 202-mile-an-hour run was much too slow. The fastest 33 were set. The field average, 208.138 miles an hour, almost 4.5 miles an hour faster than last year, and the fastest field in the history of Indianapolis car racing, and the first field at a total 200-mile-an-hour qualification. Well, activity continues. Let's go back to the line. This report comes from Lou Palmer.
1: We're down here. You hear perhaps the engines firing in the background. That isn't gentlemen start your engines. That's just a warm-up. Maybe a moment. Roger Penske, he's got the defending champ car here. Number one, the Pennzoil. He's also got a Miller, and he's got the Hertz. You've got three cars you are not pitting together this year, Roger. And the question would be why you aren't continuously in pits. You've decided to split them.
4: Well, basically, we wanted to have...
1: That's all right. Go ahead.
4: We wanted to not be close to each other. We couldn't get three where we wanted, so what we did, we have an opening in front of Danny and an opening in front of Rick, and then we can watch Al, so it'll work out fine.
1: A busy man now. Another edge. He's made a selection, and the choice is logical when it's explained. Roger Penske alongside Rick Mears, Pennzoil, number one.
0: Thank you, Lou Palmer. Back up in the glass and steel master control tower situated above the pit area and the start-finish line. We continue to watch as the spectacle unfolds in front of us. Donald Davidson has not only watched but studied and read this 500-mile race back through its 73-year history. Donald, your thoughts this morning.
5: We can go back 70 years to 1915 and the fifth annual running of the 500-mile race, and there are people here today who attended that race in 1915. It was won by Ralph De Palma, born in Italy, raised in the United States, driving a German Mercedes that was owned by an American. And runner-up was Dario Rester, born in Italy, raised in England as an Englishman, but enjoying his greatest success in the United States, and he drove a French Peugeot. Astutz was third. Then, 60 years ago, in 1925, De Palma's nephew, Peter DiPaolo, won with a Duesenberg, the first person to average over 100 miles an hour, and the first front drive car ever at the Speedway, driven by Dave Evans and with relief from Bennett Hill, finished second. 1935, it was Kelly Petillo using up two qualifying attempts and getting in on his third shot with a borrowed engine, with baling wire, holding the thing together. Starting 22nd, he won the 500 with the Gilmore Speedway Special. In 1945, there was no race. The wonderful pit area that we're looking at now was overgrown with weeds to the point where some people could hunt rabbits. 1955, Bob Swikert won the race that is remembered, unfortunately, for the fatal injuries to two-time winner Bill Vukovich. In 1965, it was Scotland's Jim Clark winning the race with the Lotus powered by Ford. Parnelli Jones was second in that one. A rookie named Mario Andretti was third, and another rookie named Gordon Johncock finished fifth, driving a Watson Roadster with an Offenhauser engine, one of the last front-engine cars ever to run here. And then in 1975, rain ended the race with 25 laps to go. Bobby Unser, the winner, Johnny Rutherford, rather, in second place, and A.J. Foyt, third. And that brings us today. The World 600 is going on at Charlotte, but Bill France, the founder of NASCAR, is down on the starting line here.
0: So at Indianapolis, the final minutes are counting away. Donald, thank you for that most excellent treatment on the history that brings us the heritage to this, the 69th running of the Indianapolis 500. It was back in 1931 that the last stock block engine sat on the pole. Today it is done again. Russ Snowberger's car had it in 1931. Today, Pancho Carter, a stock-based, production-based V6 engine sits in that Valvoline Buick Hawk. The final warm-up of engines now being completed down on the pit area. The crews now moving very closely to the cars, almost as guardians to make sure no one steps too close. Stay tuned for the greatest spectacle in racing. Back at the Indianapolis Motor Speedway, this is Paul Page. We are live. Let's return to the pit area. This report comes from Sally Larvik.
6: Paul, not very many drivers out in the pits this early, a lot of them waiting until the last minute to get into their cars. However, one who is here is Roberto Guerrero, sitting on the inside of the sixth row, and also his wife, Katie, looking very calm, just walking around, chatting with people, signing autographs. How do you feel, Roberto?
7: Well, I can tell we're not as calm as we look. You know, it's obviously... Before this race, there's a lot of tension, and just seeing all these people here is unbelievable.
6: A lot of concern about the start of the race. What do you anticipate?
7: Well, I just hope, you know, we can all just take it easy and not do anything stupid for the first couple of laps, and then we can start racing. I just hope it's a safe start.
6: Your car, your crew, everybody all set?
7: We're all ready to go, and we all have high hopes. I just hope we can bring it around the 500 miles.
6: Very expectant Katie Guerrero here with Roberto, rubbing his back, trying to calm him down. How do you stay calm, Katie?
8: By rubbing his back? No. I need someone to rub mine now. No, I'm just so excited that it's finally here. You know, the whole month building up to this moment, we're just thrilled that it's finally here and feeling very optimistic.
6: Very safe race to both of you. Best of luck.
7: Thank you.
6: Paul.
0: And thank you, Sally Larvik. Now, if you have pencils in hand, it's time to give you the lineup for the 69th running of the Indianapolis 500. The front row on the pole, car number 6, Pancho Carter, the Valvoline Buick Hawk. The center of the front row, car number 37, Scott Brayton, the Hardys, number 37. The outside of the front row, car number 10, Bobby Rahal, the Budweiser True Sports March, the first Cosworth-powered machine in the field. The second row on the inside, car number 3, Mario Andretti, a former champion, the Beatrice Company's Lola. The center of the second row, car number 40, two-time world driving champion, Emerson Fittipaldi, the 7-11 March. The outside of the second row, car number 20, Don Whittington, the STP Oil Treatment Special. The third row on the inside, car number 11, Al Unser, the Hertz Special March. The center of the third row, Al's teammate, Danny Sullivan in car number 5, the Miller American Special. The outside of the third row, car number 7, Australian Jeff Brabham, the Coors Light Silver Bullet. The fourth row, on the inside, car number 1, the defending champion, Rick Mears, the Pennzoil Z7 Special. The center of the fourth row, car number 30, Al Unser Jr., the Domino's Pizza Hot One. And the fourth row, on the outside, car number 12, Bill Whittington, the Arciero Racing Team Special. The fifth row, on the inside, another former champion, car number 2, Tom Sneva in the Skoal Bandit. The center of the fifth row, car 22, the oldest man in the race, Dick Simon in the Break Free Special. The outside of the fifth row, car number 99, Michael Andretti, the Electrolux Craco Special. The sixth row on the inside, car number 9, Roberto Guerrero. You just heard him interviewed by Sally Larvik. The Master Mechanic Tools Emerson Electric March. The sixth row in the center, car 25, Danny Angais, the Interscope March. The sixth row on the outside, the 55 car of Mexico's Jose Legarza, the Schaefer Machinist Racing Special. The seventh row on the inside, car number 33, Howdy Holmes, the Forsyth Racing Jiffy Mix Special. The seventh row, in the center, a rookie, car 61, Ari Lewandijk, the Dutch Treats Sports Magazine Special. The seventh row on the outside, the only four-time winner of an Indianapolis 500, car number 14, A.J. Foyt Jr., in the Copenhagen Gilmore Special. The eighth row is composed entirely of rookies. On the inside is the 98 car of Ed Pym, the Skoal Bandit. The center, number 23, Raul Boisel, the Break Free Special. And the outside, number 43, John Paul Jr., the Satellite Technology Services Special. The ninth row on the inside, the number 84 car of Chip Ganassi, the Calumet Farms Foyt Special. The ninth row center, the 76 car of Johnny Parsons Jr., the Canadian Tire Special. And the outside of the ninth row, another rookie, car number 34, Jim Crawford, the Canadian Tire Weisert Racing Special. The 10th row on the inside, car 44, qualified with just one lap of practice, George Snyder in the Copenhagen Gilmore Special. The center of the 10th row, number 97, the slowest man in the field, Tony Bettenhausen in the Skoal Bandit. The outside of the 10th row, car number 21, three-time 500 champion Johnny Rutherford in the Vermont American Alex Food Special. The 11th and final row, car number 29, Derek Daly, in the Capsprider Beer Special number 29. The 11th row in the center, car number 18, Kevin Cogan in the Craco Wolf Sun Systems Special. And the final car, the outside of the 11th row, a rookie in car number 60, the Jonathan Bird's Kentucky Fried Chicken Special of Rich Vogler. There are 27 veterans, 6 rookies, the same as the last 2 years, 6 former winners with 14 wins to their credit in the field, 2 sons of former winners, Michael Andretti and Al Unser Jr. 12 of the field have led here before. They drive 24 marches, 2 Eagles and 7 Lolas. 30 cars are powered by a turbo Cosworth, 1 by a Chevrolet turbo, and 2 by turbocharged Buicks. Car number 1, Rick Mears' number has won 7 times, and the pole car has won 12 times, the highest count from any position in the field. And no one has ever won from as far back as Johnny Rutherford. So we are ready, just 30 minutes away now from the green flag at the Indianapolis Motor Speedway, as Donald, history and tradition continue.
5: Indeed, Paul. Tony George, the grandson of Tony Holman, has just done a remarkable job of taking a lap with the 1946 winning car. English-born George Robson won the 46 race with the Thorne Engineering Special, a 6-cylinder Sparks engine, one of the 2 6-cylinder cars that have won here. And in order to get off the line, it was necessary to come down the straightway here with thousands of people seemingly on the track. And Tony George, driving with the right hand and using the handbrake with the left hand, did an excellent job of negotiating that sea of humanity, and then made a lap and has just now come in from completing that lap.
0: Helping us in the booth this year, in addition to Donald Davidson, is John DeCamp, who will keep track of our scoring. John, what do you intend to do for our fans today?
9: Paul, I hope we can do it better than we did it last year, and that's give them the official rundown every 10 laps. And we're looking at our monitor in front of us, and we'll be able to do that as long as the monitor stays nice and green, Paul.
0: We are also going to attempt as best we can to give them as much of a rundown as we can every 40 laps or 100-mile intervals. Is that not correct?
9: We'll go just as far as we can in those instances, Paul.
0: Now, we always have driver experts here in the broadcast booth. And this year, of course, is no exception. We have 2 gentlemen. One you'll meet in just a moment. Another one you're most accustomed to hearing because he is Roger Ward, a 2-time winner. Roger, welcome.
10: Thank you, Paul. It's a real pleasure to be here. And, of course, it's a delight to have Gordon Johncock with us. He's a driver who just recently retired. And I think I'm looking forward to a great race with a lot of excitement, a very close race.
0: Roger, there's a great deal of talk about the start of this race. There's concern about the Buicks being in the front row alongside Cosworth, different kind of power plants. Your opinion?
10: Well, I feel like that they've done a lot of work with this Buick engine, and it's conceivable that the car could actually go all the way. I think that with Dwayne Carter on the pole, he's a veteran here, he'll certainly do a good job. The car in the middle of the front row, Scott Brayton, is not as experienced, but I think that he's been here enough and been talked to enough that he'll keep it in line, and I don't anticipate any problem with him. And could see a scramble for that lead with Bobby Rahal going for it, but I think the Buicks might surprise a lot of people.
0: So Roger Ward's opinions just before the start of this 500, they have been rather trustworthy in the past, and we'll keep track of them as we run the 69th Indianapolis 500. Now, stay tuned for the greatest spectacle in racing. This is Paul Page. We are back live at the Indianapolis Motor Speedway, but for the moment, let's travel back in time to the final lap of the 1982 500.
11: And Mears is right there, the white flag. It's a drag race. They're side by side. Johncock and Mears. Mears on the inside. Johncock, Mears forced down the middle line. Run.
12: Johncock cuts him off. Hey, what a... This looks like the start of this race. Johncock, then Mears, they're in turn two.
13: Now, Gordy pulls away a little bit as Mears gets a little squirrely in turn number two. They're on the back stretch. It's still Gordon Johncock.
14: Mears is trying, but he's about 10 car lengths behind as they streak down this 5/8 of a mile back stretch to turn three.
15: Less than half a lap ago, Gordy Johncock by 5 car lengths over Rick Mears. They're in the north short shoot.
16: Here they come. This is the final quarter lap. Johncock maintains the lead. The voice of the 500, Paul Page. Who's going to win?
0: Gordon Johncock off the fourth turn. Mears is right behind him. Johncock, Mears makes a try. Johncock wins it by less than 1/10 of a second. Gordon Johncock has won his second Gordon Johncock, welcome to the broadcast of the Indianapolis 500. You were pretty busy that day. I don't think you had the car radio tuned to that. Have you ever heard that?
17: Well, I've heard it before, Paul, but I actually can say I don't think I got goosebumps like I did sitting here listening to it right now.
0: Gertie, you finally made a decision that your life had been full enough of racing and you were ready to go on to other things. What prompted that decision?
17: Well, I just didn't really feel comfortable. I came here the first week in test and everything was really going well. And we got up to speed right close to the rest of them. But I don't know, I just didn't feel good about it. And I woke up on Friday morning and I just decided that I thought I'd had enough and I was going to go to the racetrack and call a press conference and announce my retirement.
0: Gordy, there has been a lot of talk about the turbulence behind these cars, especially this year. Very rough air. Some say very dangerous air. Your opinion? You've actually practiced this month of May and practiced fast. What do you think?
17: Well, I did, Paul, but I really, you know, we were busy getting our car set up, and I never really went out and ran wheel to wheel or behind anyone. But, you know, I know from past experience that it is going to be tough. That's actually what happened to me last year in the race. We got three laps down to start the race with, and I was come in, and they fixed the car, and it got back out. And I was trying to make up my laps. I was running extra hard, and I come up behind Tom Sneva to get by him. And I just got too close to him coming out of the number four corner and lost all the downforce on my car and slid too close to the wall and grazed the wall, and it spun me sideways.
0: The Buicks versus the Cosworth, your opinion?
17: Well, you know, if I had to say it myself, you know, I know Buicks has done some testing, but they just really haven't been around long enough, I don't feel, to go out there and be competitive and run the full 500 miles. If I had to run in one right now, I had to take my choice, I would have to take the Cosworth because they've been around a lot longer. There's a lot of people worked with them, and they know more about what they're doing with them.
0: Gordon Johncock, we look forward to your commentary during the run of the 500. This is Paul Page. We are back live at the Indianapolis Motor Speedway. Let's go down to the starting line. Luke Walton.
18: At the pace car now, to be driven by television and movie star James Gardner, and with him to marshal the starting field, Bob Cassidy of USAC. Welcome back, Jim. I'm sure your fans always like to see you at the wheel of the pace car. Do you ever have any problems on the pace lap, or is it a piece of cake?
19: Well, it's no piece of cake, and we certainly don't anticipate any problems. I sure hate to have one. But during the pace lap, really, you're so busy in contact with the tower. And, of course, Bob's over, Cassidy's over in the other seat. And then I've got to watch those rearview mirrors maintain the pace between the front row and the pace car. So there could be problems, but fortunately, this will be my third one. We haven't had any problems yet.
20: And now, Bob, you have any problems in keeping the cars in order on the pace lap?
21: No, normally, you know, we have the three laps involved, and in the three-lap period, why, normally we will have everybody in their proper locations, and control is in radio contact with the pace car, and I'm advising them going back down the backstretch. So we haven't had any problems, no.
18: Thank you, gentlemen, and have a good, clean start.
0: Luke Walton and the crew on the Oldsmobile Calais pace car, paid and ready. Now let's go to the pit area and Chuck Marlow.
3: Well, Paul, we are just anxiously anticipating all this pomp and ceremony to come to the culmination with the dropping of that green flag. And as I look back down the track right now, I see the new stands just to the entrance to the home stretch, the new suites and stands. Looking back down into turn number four, the magnitude of the people that are already in their seats. And I think for the first time in many years, this is one of the first times at 10:30 or a little bit after that we have seen virtually every seat in this massive arena for racing filled at this time. In front of us is the Purdue Marching Band. And Purdue has participated at the Indianapolis Motor Speedway with all the enthusiasm that one expects from a college marching band, 250 strong, and they are prepared to add to the ceremony in just a moment, Paul.
0: So Chuck Marlow stands by there. We are 45 seconds away if we are on the schedule for the national anthem. And then the process truly begins. the ceremony remains virtually unchanged year to year and extraordinarily precise in its nature. First, the national anthem, an invocation, a recognition that this is indeed Memorial Day with the rendering of Taps. And then, of course, the rendering of Back Home Again in Indiana, the traditional song here at the Speedway before the start of the engines. Now we go back to Chuck Marlowe.
3: All right, we are set. The cars and crews lined up, the 11 rows, three each. I'm looking now at the Gilmore crew, car number 14, A.J. Foyt. And directly off the track from them, the Purdue Band. Ladies and gentlemen, our national anthem.
2: And Robert McFarland of the New York Metropolitan Opera, and our national anthem.

0: to the Indianapolis Motor Stadium.
1: The color guard on the main straightaway hosts the national colors with the rendering of the national anthem. This giant crowd, almost half a million strong, now on their feet. We return to the pit area and Sally Larvik.
2: Well, the crowd is beginning to quiet, awaiting the start of this 500-mile race. But first, the invocation given this year by the Most Reverend Edward T. O'Meara, Archbishop of the Roman Catholic Diocese of Indianapolis. Archbishop O'Meara has been giving the invocation for several years.
3: Archbishop of the Roman Catholic Archdiocese
2: of Indianapolis. Of course, we pray for the safety of the drivers and that the race will be run without incident.
4: In a moment
2: Archbishop
4: of prayer,
2: O'Meara.
4: We pause
5: this Memorial Weekend to remember. We remember all who have died for our country from its birth. Keep them in peace, dear God, in the hollow of your hand. We remember the survivors of war. May our remembering ease their pains of body and spirit and help them know that we are grateful. We remember those who serve our country today. May they serve with honor and be instruments of your peace. In our remembering, we beg you to help us find peace for our world. Help all of us gathered here to respect the human dignity of each other and of all others. We thank you, God, for the freedom by which we speak these words and for the country which treasures our right to say them. To it, under God, we pledge our allegiance. Protect our courageous and skillful drivers and their helpers. Keep them from harm and bless their competition. Make all of us better because we have shared this day with each other. Return us safely to our daily work and homes and bless us now with the smile of your sunshine. Amen.
1: The last of the drivers being strapped into the cars at this moment, this giant crowd stands almost mute. This is Memorial Weekend. We return to the pits and Lou Palmer.
6: And there is a psyching up, certainly, that goes with all sports. But as Johnny Rutherford points out, it is a time now to get inside the car, to calm down. You can over-rev mentally here, and this goes with that as well. It's Tom Sneva phrase that tells us it can sneak up on you, though. You must pay attention. But the ceremony helps in the precision of preparing to drive this year's 500. And as the Memorial Day service itself is part of what we watch down along the start-finish line, you can see now at the equipment, the cars, the drivers themselves have quieted, the crowd itself is hushed, and we await the Purdue University marching band, full ensemble, in the playing of taps, a reminder again of the day, of the holiday that so long ago began this Indianapolis 500 tradition that we all somehow feel a part of.

0: Thank you, ladies.
1: The silence of the crowd belies the shattering roar that will soon pierce the air here at Indianapolis. Now the pace begins to quicken. Again, we return to the main stretch. Here is Jerry Baker.
2: Every month of May is exciting in our city, Paul. This year was something special. The involvement of Walt Disney World. Indeed, they have a display on hand at the Children's Museum near downtown, the world's largest children's museum. And I am standing just a few feet away from Mickey Mouse, who's getting a tremendous ovation from the hundreds of thousands of people who are here. And I wish you could be here to see the red, white, and blue. Now, the Voices of Liberty from Walt Disney World, be conducted by Mickey Mouse, the Grand Marshal of the 1985 500 Festival Parade, as they sing one of our favorites that takes us only one step closer to the start of the 500 back home again in Indiana.

0: And thousands of multicolored balloons stream into a blue Indiana sky toward the north of the Speedway as the rendering of Back Home Again in Indiana is concluded. It's time now. We return to the straightaway, to the pace car, as we stand by for that most famous command. Here's Luke Walton.
1: The moment of truth is at hand. We're at the podium in front of the starting field, which is in the traditional formation of 11 rows of three, the most expensive array of auto racing equipment in the world, poised for the run for the multi-million dollars. And now to put this moment in history is the chairman of the board of the Indianapolis Motor Speedway, Mrs. Tony Hullman.
2: As the chairman of the board of the Indianapolis Motor Speedway, Mrs. Tony Hullman.
3: Gentlemen, start your engines.
0: Racing equipment begins on the main stretch as each of these thoroughbreds roars out a challenge to its fellow competitors. The drivers sit in position. We scan now the 11 rows of three. The crews holding a hand in the air to indicate that they are ready to go. Now the Oldsmobile parade cars begin to pull away. And in that Oldsmobile pace car, Jim Garner, driver of the pace lap for the third time in his life. Now as the safety cars pull, Jim Garner is ready to pull away in the pace car. Flashing yellow lights at the back of that car. The front row still sits quietly. The safety car is just a bit ahead in the first turn now. The front row still sits anticipating, waiting. The temperature begins to build. Track temperature at this moment, 115 degrees. Air temperature in the mid-80s. We expect it to go to 90. Before this afternoon is over. That could definitely have an effect on the running of the Indianapolis 500. Now, the pace car begins to roll away, and the front row rolls as well. Let's meet the team of Patrice Broadcasters ready to report the 69 500. Hanging from a basket on the first turn grandstand with a view of that turn to the whole main stretch. The man that will in just a few moments call out the leader at that first turn. A veteran of 21 years with our broadcast, Ron Carroll.
4: Thank you, Paul. Well, our new turn one position has been described as a crow's nest, and so it is. Imagine, if you will, a double-deck set of stands. At the southwest end of the track, we are positioned at a midpoint between the upper and lower stands, suspended on a wooden platform attached to steel girders 50 feet above the track surface. The view is absolutely breathtaking. I can see the cars exit the fourth turn, all of the main straightaway, of course, turn one, and even into turn two. Each year on these pace laps, we try to find a new way to describe the pageantry, the color, the spectacle of this event. Words simply are not adequate. 400,000 people on their feet, 33 racing machines and drivers ready to take the green flag, anxious to go, and so are we. Paul, back to you.
0: A hesitation for just a moment here on the main stretch as Rick Mears' engine failed to fire, but finally it roared into life, and Rick Mears has joined the field. Southeast for second turn. That corner has corporate VIP suites on the outside. Perched atop that structure is Howdy Bell with 24 years on the network.
5: Thank you, Paul, and good morning, world. We're happy to be with you. We notice Rick Mears has just pulled into his position here on the backstretch as he came through turn two. But let's tell you a little bit about our position here. This turn is 60 feet wide, whereas the straightaways are only 50. and is 1,320 feet long, and the corners are banked 9 degrees and 12 minutes, or about 50 feet in the air on top of this four-story building here. We have a magnificent, glorious view of this race, and it's going to be an exciting day here today. One note, we've noticed the wind is coming out of the southwest and keeping this array of colored racing flags on the back of the stands at a 90-degree angle. It could turn out to be somewhat of a problem as it blows across the number two turn here in the southeast portion of the speedway. But we'll bring you all the action, and there's going to be a lot of it today. It's a glorious day in Indiana. Now back to you, Paul.
0: The wind, most definitely a factor during the month of May. It appears it will be today as well, as it begins to blow at almost 15 miles an hour across the speedway. Down the backstretch, they touch 222 miles an hour on the 5/8 of a mile backstretch. Then they set up for the third turn, another left-hander. Another great grandstand sits outside that turn, and 65 feet above that grandstand is five-year veteran Larry Henry.
6: Thank you, Paul. I am perched several feet above and just behind the third turn grandstand and a small steel platform suspended in air. The view I have is simply breathtaking. To my left, I can see turn two in the VIP suites. To the right of me is the north short chute in turn four. Directly in front of me is the sweeping curve of turn three. Across the way in the infield, I can see tens of thousands of race fans who are now pressing against the fence to catch just a momentary glimpse of these race cars as they get prepared to go 500 miles. As Halle Bell alluded, the wind is very strong, and qualifying turn three was the problem. It's about 20 to 25 miles an hour here. It will set up a push situation for these cars. There may have to be lots of adjustments made going through turn three today, but we do indeed hope it's a safe one as these cars go the 500 miles for the 69th running of this great May Classic. Paul?
0: Another short chute, and then the last turn here. They can either turn into the pits or carry on down the home stretch. Watching in turn four is seven-year veteran of the network, Bob Jenkins.
7: Thank you, Paul. Good morning, everyone. We greet you from a small announcer stand at the top of the Northwest Vista. My area of responsibility just off of turn number three through turn number four to near the pit entrance. Statistically, it's about 1/2 mile in length. From this location, I'll be able to tell you who's going to lead lap number one. Only five times in the last 25 years has someone gone more than 10 laps before dropping out of the race. We'll be able to tell you who's making an early pit stop. And, of course, we'll tell you who's leading off turn four as they come down for the checkered flag to end the 69th running of the 500.
0: Thank you, Bob Jenkins. The field on the second of their parade laps now, anticipating the beginning of the pace lap. Pancho Carter, the Valvoline Buick Hawk, sits on the pole. He has won one other Indianapolis car race in his history, but that one, 500 miles at the Michigan 500. What are his thoughts at this point?
8: None. I haven't really thought about it too much. It'd be nice to lead the first lap, and we just wait and see what happens. We'll try and bring the field down to a good, safe speed and try and get a good, clean start, and then we'll just go from there. It's 500 miles, and I don't think you have to lead the first lap. The main lap that I want to lead is the 200th lap.
0: So Pancho Carter in that Valvoline Buick Hawk car number six leads this field down. He has more acceleration, they say, than the Cosworth-powered cars that sit aside and beside him on the outside of that front row and then fill the field behind him. Gordon Johncock, as we come to the pace lap, your thoughts at this moment?
9: Well, they're somewhat a lot different than they were if I was out on the racetrack, but I'm just hoping for a good, safe, clean start. I think the guys will all get in single file and start racing after they get a couple, three laps under their belt. So we're just hopefully, and like they said earlier, I think they're going to have a little problem in the third turn the way the wind's blowing.
0: So we wait now as the field approaches the fourth turn, comes through that giant fourth turn, and heads down the main stretch. This will be the start of the pace lap. We are one lap away from the scheduled green flag, the field aligned, the front row, that white with blue and red trim car that Pancho Carter sits in, the Hardys car alongside Scotty Brayton in his finest qualification ever, the Budweiser march on the outside of the front row, Bobby Rahal in that car as he's ready. A report comes to us that George Snyder's car displaying some smoke as on the pace lap, the field heads into the first turn. Ron Carroll.
4: And now the heart literally pounds away as the pace quickens. Tension's ready to be unleashed. There's Pancho Carter with the awesome responsibility of starting this race. The subtle orange colors of Scotty Brayton, Bobby Rahal, and the dark red number 10 outside. In row two, ever-popular Mario Andretti. The very smooth Emerson Fittipaldi. Don Whittingham on the outside. They're in turn two. Come in, Howdy Bell.
0: Field maneuvers around the second turn now. The front of the field is fully formed up at this moment. They head down that long backstretch. The front row is properly formed. They head toward the third turn and come into view of Larry Henry.
6: It is a beautiful sight indeed as we look down this back straightaway. All the rows of three getting in alignment. The first five rows are now ready to go. The back rows coming out of turn number two, lining up three abreast all the way. Jim Garner in the Oldsmobile Calais pace car begins to pull away from the field. He'll leave them in control of Pancho Carter. The pace car lights are now off. The Calais pace car pulls away from the field. They are now under control of Pancho Carter in that number six, Valvoline Buick Hawk. The first row going by. The second row now forming up. The third, the fourth, they're getting set. A little jockeying in the back of the field. They're heading to turn four and Bob Jenkins.
7: And the pace car going by me right now while the field is still coming through the short chute. Now the pace car ducks to the inside. The pace begins to quicken here in turn number four. The field looks to be in pretty good formation. They're off turn number four, headed hopefully for a green. Here's the voice of the 500, Paul Page.
0: Rahal, they are on the main stretch now. The starter, Dwayne Sweeney, looks over the field. They come neatly to the start. A smooth, fast start. The green flag is out. Pancho Carter accelerates. Brayton jumps back. And now the field heads for the first turn.
4: And it's going to be Bobby Rahal out in front. Then Scotty Brayton. Then Pancho Carter. Then Mario Andretti is fourth. They're in turn two.
10: And we've got our eyes on him right now as we see it is Bobby Rahal. Brayton, Andretti third. Carter fourth. Fittipaldi fifth. Mears in sixth spot up the back.
6: Bobby

0: Bobby Rahal continuing to lead the Indianapolis 500. Mario Andretti trying to make up ground. Scott Brayton right there, and Emerson Fittipaldi going up into the north short chute.
1: Now Bobby Rahal has about a five-car length advantage on Mario Andretti as they race through corner number four here. Running in fifth position is Al Unser Sr.
2: Bobby Rahal leads the field to complete lap number two as he flashes over the line. Then Andretti, then Brayton, then Carter, then Al Unser Sr. As the pace continues, we go to the second turn now.
1: We see them as they drop down to the white line, and it's Rahal with about a 10-car length lead. Mario Andretti, Scott Brayton, Emerson Fittipaldi, Al Unser Sr., then it's Pancho Carter, Danny Sullivan, and Jeff Brabham as they head up that long 5/8-mile backstretch. Larry.
0: Bobby Rahal led 15 laps in 1983. He's led from the start so far in the 69th running of the Indianapolis 500. He stretched that lead out on Mario Andretti.
1: He has indeed. It's now about a 10-car length advantage. It is Scott Brayton still running third, and Emerson Fittipaldi is fourth.
2: Watching on the main stretch once again, here comes Bobby Rahal, then Andretti, then Scott Brayton, Emerson Fittipaldi, and that 7-Eleven car has moved up, and Al Unser Sr., Ron Carroll.
3: And that 32-year-old Dublin, Ohio driver, Bobby Rahal, continues to maintain that lead. They're in turn two right now.
1: Flashing by is Rahal with Andretti close behind. It's Brayton, Fittipaldi, Al Sr., Pancho Carter. And they're up the backstretch to Larry Henry.
0: Bobby Rahal, whose background is primarily road racing, adapting to the oval well here at the Indianapolis Motor Speedway. Through three, Mario Andretti in hot pursuit. Then it's Scott Brayton and Emerson Fittipaldi.
1: To everybody's relief, it was a very safe start, and now the field is pretty much strung out into single-file formation as Rahal continues to lead.
2: Bobby Rahal leads the Indianapolis 500. The first lap was turned at 189.757 miles an hour. The record for the first lap was set last year by Rick Mears at 194.818 miles an hour. Gordon Johncock, you watched the start. Your opinion?
4: Well, I think it was a very good, clean start, Paul. They're really single-filed out here. I thought there'd probably be a little more racing here at first, but they are pretty well strung out. But it was a safe start, and that's what it's for. They have to go 500 miles.
2: Surprised that Rahal jumped off on that start?
4: No, I'm not. If I had to pick somebody to lead the first lap, I certainly would have picked Bobby Rahal to do it.
2: So Bobby Rahal out in front, leading the Indianapolis 500, doing a magnificent job. Donald Davidson, your observation?
5: Well, outside of the front row is where it came from. That's where Jack McGrath used to start all the time, and I think that maybe, the Achilles heel of the two Buicks is said to be the transmission. And I wonder whether Pancho Carter and Scott Brayton were both babying their cars a little bit at the start and allowing Rahal and Mario Andretti to go.
2: Let's go to the second turn and report that Pancho Carter was smoking. Howdy.
1: Yes, he is smoking as he just goes by us and heads up the backstretch. It appears to be oil smoke, but we wouldn't venture a positive guess on that. Larry Henry, can you see him now?
0: Pancho Carter's down to the inside. Smoke coming off badly. That number six Valvoline Buick Hawk, he's down to the yellow line. He may be headed for the pits. There is a lot of smoke. He went down to the inside to let traffic go high. He's in four.
1: Pancho Carter is below the white line, and he is headed for the pits. The pole sitter is in early trouble here at the 500.
2: So Pancho Carter, the pole sitter, they wondered about the ability of that Buick engine to last. He is on the pit road at this moment. He comes past the start-finish line and heads toward Lou Palmer. Lou?
6: Well, the crew is ready for him here now. They have a fueling hose ready to go, the air jack to put the car up, but they really don't know what's necessary yet. They're looking at the back of the car, smoke coming out of it. It is a dark smoke, an oil-like smoke. They are ready to take the back end of the cover off. Now they have decided they've got to shut it off. The engine has been shut. It is off the jacks and back down on the ground. Now they're going to stand by at least to throw some water on it in case it's necessary to dilute it on. We have no fire, but we've got one hot engine, and there's got to be oil coming out of it somewhere. So the way we leave it at the moment is the gaffer's tape is coming off. The inserts are being loosened. The cowling is about to be lifted off the back, and Pancho Carter waits patiently now. There is nothing he can tell them about this. They're handling it on their own, Paul.
2: Pancho Carter's month of May has been so happy, so exciting to this point, but it turns to dismay at the moment as the pole sitter is the first one to pit at the Indianapolis 500. The speed of the second lap, 195.591 miles an hour. That is about 2 miles an hour slower than Rick Mears ran it last year. Now, as the race pace continues, it is still out in front, Bobby Rahal. He has led from the start of the race. We are on lap number 8. We pause 10 seconds for station identification. This is the Indianapolis Motor Speedway Radio Network. At the Indianapolis Motor Speedway, this is Paul Page. We are back live. Bobby Rahal continues to lead. He has led for 10 laps. Mario Andretti is second. Scotty Brayton is third. Now, stay tuned for the greatest spectacle in racing. This is Paul Page. We're back live at the Indianapolis Motor Speedway. Bobby Hall continues his lead. The fourth lap run at a record, 199.200 miles an hour. Larry Henry, a report of a problem on the backstretch.
0: We have got George Schneider, who was showing smoke at the beginning of the race, slowing down, coming into turn three. He's down below the line, slow speed. Whether he'll make it back, I don't know. The engine shut off in turn two, so we may have our first yellow light of the afternoon. Also, Johnny Rutherford started on the outside of row 10. We unofficially have him already to 20th position. He has been moving up at great speed throughout this pack. Also, Rick Mears has been closing in on the front runners, too.
2: So now for your charts, we give you the rundown at 10 laps, John DeCamp.
7: Okay, Paul, leading at 10 laps is Bobby Rahal in car number 10. In the second spot, car number 3, Mario Andretti. In third spot, car 37, Scott Brayton. In fourth place, car 40, Emerson Fittipaldi. In fifth place, car 11, Al Unser Sr. In sixth place, car number 5, Danny Sullivan. In seventh place, car 7, Jeff Brabham. In eighth place, car number 1, Rick Mears. In ninth place, car 20, Don Whittington. And in tenth place, car number 30, Little Al Unser. Paul?
2: At this point in the race, 13 laps have been completed by Bobby Rahal. He has led right from the start as he flashes by, completing lap number 14. Mario Andretti is 1.2 seconds back. The pole sitter, Pancho Carter, has his problems. Lou Palmer is there to describe them.
6: Down here on the pole sitter's pit, it is not joy at the moment. We have a car that is just being worked on little by little. They're trying to feel their way through to see what the problem may be. Ryan suggested maybe an oil cooler, but they are not really sure. They're firing the engine once again. They have had two small fires. They're hoping now things are corrected, but honestly, there's more guesswork than engineering going on right now in the Gallus pit for the Valvoline 6.
2: Thank you, Lou. The yellow flag comes out on lap number 14. Let's go to turn 3.
0: We've got another engine that's let go, and that's Jose Legarza, car number 55. The blue smoke coming off the back end, it brings out the yellow light. We're not sure whether George Schneider made it in or not. He was going very slowly through 4, but the smoke coming off of Jose Legarza's car has really brought out the yellow light here at the Indianapolis Motor Speedway.
8: Well, here in turn 4, George Snyder's car has stopped on the apron of the racetrack, and we believe that to be the reason for the yellow. Right now, as I speak, Jose Legarza comes by with smoke pouring from that engine. He has enough momentum build up, however, that it will take him into the pit area. But the tow trucks are going to have to rescue George Snyder, whose car has stalled down here in turn number 4 and has brought out our first yellow of the afternoon.
2: With the yellow flag coming out on lap number 14 for two different situations, neither one an incident against the wall, but two blown engines. The pit stops being made. The leader, Bobby Rahal, in and out of the pits. At the south end of the pits, Lou Palmer has been watching not only Pancho Carter, who has roared away, but some other cars making stops there. Lou Palmer, come in.
6: His teammate's car, one of them, they have just gone in and out. Number 7, Jeff Brattle, has made his stop under the yellow. The two Penske cars that are pitted at the extreme south end, Rick Mears driving one of them, and that would be Al Sr. on the other. They have pitted. Penske has split his pits. He has one to the north of us at the opening of Gasoline Alley. That was simply to give them more room if three came in at the same time. They've had all of that as an opportunity. Meanwhile, as that goes on around him, it is Pancho Carter sitting patiently in the cockpit of the car where we're still trying to sort out a problem. Ryan, have you got any idea yet?
9: All they told me was it might be some with an oil cooler, and they're still working on the right bank of the engine, so we don't know yet.
6: They're still working at it, Paul, so we've got the pole car in the pits and a host of others have pit-started and are back out on the track under the yellow.
2: Under the yellow flag, we go a little further north in the pits, and Bob Forbes.
10: Paul, both Scotty Brayton and Al Unser Jr. had very quick stops. They took on fuel, and they were out in just a matter of a few seconds. They did a beautiful job.
2: A little further north, Chuck Marlowe is watching this series of stops under the yellow as well. Chuck?
11: Dick Simon, just a moment ago, in and out of the pits. They spilled some fuel. They have splashed the side of the car with water. Out of the pits now, rookie Raul Boisel, and he's back running, making up precious time on the track.
2: And at the far north end of the pit area is Jerry Baker. Jerry?
12: Just moments ago, Jack Starr, the crew chief, was waiting anxiously the arrival of one of his machines. It never got here, but two did. The Calumet Farms Foyt number 84 with Chip Ganassi. A.J. Foyt was also in. He has come and gone. They're having some problems right now with Ganassi. This has taken an eternity here. And now they're backing number 84, Chip Ganassi's car, back up the track here. There's water all over everywhere, Paul, and it looks like that the Foyt crew's got some problems over here. The Foyt has come and gone, as I say, but right now it's Chip Ganassi that's got some problems. We'll keep you updated on this situation.
2: The yellow light is still on at the Indianapolis Motor Speedway. A series of pit stops taking place. George Snyder's car is under tow. We go to the fourth turn, Bob Jenkins.
8: And it's under tow very slowly because instead of a tow truck, they dispatched a small garden tractor to pull that car back to the pit area, so it's going to take a little bit longer than normal. Procedure obviously has changed since last year when most of the stalled cars were rescued by tow trucks, but this year a small garden tractor.
2: And in the pits, a pit stop by a three-time champion. Let's go to Chuck Marlowe.
11: Down just about four or five pits from me is Johnny Rutherford there, fueling, as is the procedure, under the yellow, looking at the right side, doesn't appear to need anything. He is in short communication with his crew chief. Now, the jacks are down, the fuel has been disengaged, and Johnny Rutherford, JR, back on his way.
2: Well, Emerson Fittipaldi picked up the lead for one lap under the yellow, coming out of the pit stops faster than Ray Hall. And now Mario Andretti has the lead in the Indianapolis 500 under yellow. We're live back at the Indianapolis Motor Speedway. This is Paul Page. We anticipate a restart of the Indianapolis 500 now after the yellow flag, as the green flag does fly over the main straightaway. And we are racing once again at Indianapolis. Mario Andretti brings him down the line. He has a piece of paper stuck to the front of his car as Scotty Brayton begins to smoke in the first turn. Ronnie.
3: And heavy black smoke comes from that 37 car. He's down below the yellow line but has it under control. Everybody gets by safely in there in turn two.
13: Comes by the second turn, and we're watching for Scotty Brayton, and he is smoking below the yellow line as he comes through the second turn, but Larry Henry should have our leaders now.
14: Mario Andretti stretching it out now, coming down this back straightaway. Bobby Rahal close behind, Al Unser Sr. Then we have Danny Sullivan, and moving up, Emerson Fittipaldi.
8: And the leaders are in turn number four, still Mario Andretti, then Bobby Rahal, Al Unser Sr., Danny Sullivan, followed by Emerson Fittipaldi, and Derek Daly, then behind him.
2: Mario Andretti across the line, chased by Bobby Rahal, Al Unser, and Danny Sullivan, then Emerson Fittipaldi, followed by Rick Mears. We are back racing at Indianapolis, but for the Buick engines, it has not been a good day. Scotty apparently has a serious problem with Scotty Brayton's car. He is in the third turn now. Larry Henry, can you see him?
14: I can, and there is smoke by the ton coming off the back of that number 37 car. He is now down below the yellow line, the smoke continuing to come, so that would probably mean that there's some sort of line problem on there, that it's smoking back onto the engine, and Scotty Brayton's day, which was so bright at the beginning, looks like it's over for 1985.
2: Looking back to the 10th lap, we were at that time before the yellow flag and running at a record at 200.64 miles an hour, breaking Rick Mears' record of 199.2 of last year. We are back racing again. We are 21 laps into the Indianapolis 500. John DeCamp, the rundown at lap number 20.
7: Paul, at the end of 20 laps, Mario Andretti was the leader in car number 3. In second place, it was car number 10, Bobby Rahal. In third spot, car 11, Al Unser Sr. In fourth spot, car number 5, Danny Sullivan. Fifth spot, car number 40, Emerson Fittipaldi. In sixth, car number 1, Rick Mears. In seventh, car number 30, Little Al Unser. In eighth, car number 20, Don Whittington. In ninth, car number 2, Tom Sneva. And in 10th, car number 9, Roberto Guerrero.
2: And the yellow flag flies again in Indianapolis, this time because Scotty Brayton has come to a stop up at the north end of the speedway. We go back to Larry Henry.
14: Well, Scott Brayton currently sitting in his race car. It's down below the yellow line in turn 3. The fire crews were immediately there just in case there were onboard problems in that car. Brayton has yet to unbuckle and climb out of the race car. He's still sitting in there. I don't know whether he thinks there may be a problem underneath the car that was causing the smoke that if he got back to the pit area they could fix or what, but as much smoke as was coming from the car, you would have to assume that it was engine-related, but so far Scotty is yet to climb out of that racing machine. He's okay, but it looks like the number 37 Hardy's Buick is done for this day.
2: Rick Mears pulls in for a pit stop under this yellow, and while Lou moves to Mears' pit, it appears to be a lengthy stop, some work being done by Mears' helmet. Lou can check that out as Mears rolls back into the action, but what certainly was an unscheduled stop, Mears had just been into the pits. Let's go just up the pits to Bob Forbes. Bob?
10: Back in Gasoline Alley, running after Joseli Garza. Joseli, could you tell us what happened?
15: Unfortunately, the engine on the Schaefer machinist car blew up going into turn one, and I made it all the way around, but they looked into the engine, but a valve was gone, and it was bad enough that it was not repairable.
10: How was your car handling until that time?
15: It was handling very well. We improved, I think, 7th spot in the first few laps, and it was behaving very well, and it's very unfortunate that the Schaefer machinist car won't be in the winner's circle today.
10: Well, there'll be another time, Joseli.
15: Thank you.
2: Here, looking into this race now from the expert point of view, both Roger Ward and Gordon Johncock, what have you seen?
16: Well, the thing that has really impressed me has been the move that Johnny Rutherford's been able to make. He is now up to 13th position. As a matter of fact, I think he probably just moved into 12th position, which really gives him an opportunity to become up among the leaders to give him a chance to win the race. Gordy?
17: Well, I was noticing that also, Roger, how Johnny's been moving up, and I think you're just going to see him gradually move up. As you know, he's a veteran, and he knows how to handle himself out there. But it's been a very clean race so far. Everybody's been using their head, going into the corner single file, and I think they all realize that they have 500 miles to go.
2: Let's go to the pit area now. There was that unscheduled stop by Rick Mears. This report, Lou Palmer.
6: We were talking right before the race how quick these guys could make a pit stop, but this one wasn't scheduled. Jerry, what'd you guys do?
18: Well, Rick had a problem with the visor on his helmet, so we were lucky to get that yellow to bring him in and fix it in a hurry.
6: Quickest visor changers in the world, but they didn't need that, not right now. It didn't hurt him much, though. It's a long race, and back to you.
2: So the yellow is out once again. 23 laps are completed as our second yellow of the day, this time for Scotty Brayton, who sits on the inside of the third turn, and Larry Henry. There's no tow truck there yet, is there?
14: Well, finally, they got one moving. It's just sitting, coming into turn three is where the tow truck was, and it just sat there. I don't know whether they were out to lunch or what, but they're finally showing up at Scott Brayton's car, and we should get him going towards the pit area here very shortly, but that means another lap or two under the yellow light.
2: Larry, he's most definitely in a position that you would not want to race past him.
14: No, he is just down below the yellow line, and many of the cars, especially with the wind here, they're setting up a push, and they're going down as low as they can, so when the car swings back out towards the wall, they do have breathing room, and that is not a safe situation where Scott Brayton's at right now.
2: Larry Henry, you are on a grandstand that is very open, and if there is going to be a wind in these grounds, you can feel it. What has been the status of the winds that are so important to these aerodynamic cars in the first laps of this race?
14: In the very first laps, it was a brisk wind out of the southwest. It died down the last 5 or 10 minutes. It's beginning to pick up again. The windsock we have here on the northeast turn is straight out. The flags are billowing. Also, the stand we're on vibrates from time to time, moves from side to side because of the wind. So it's very strong here. Looking back to the qualifying weekends, the first qualifying day, in fact, many of the cars waited until later in the day because of a same wind like this. In the third turn, they were getting a severe push where they were turning. They were losing control of the car through here. So it's a very critical situation with this wind blowing all the way across the infield and strongly into turn three.
2: The yellow light is on at Indianapolis. 24 laps have been complete.
5: During the last few days, there have been a number of widely circulated and published reports that Scott Brayton was the youngest driver ever to sit on the front row. Well, that's not true. He's 26 years old, and there are a number of drivers that were younger than him, most notably Rex Mays, a mentor of Roger Ward, who was on the pole at 22 in 1935, and in fact, in 1938, was on the front row for the third time and still a year younger than Scott Brayton is now.
2: Donald Davidson, a bit more history. A.J. Foyt, they were just doing some work on. Let's go to Jerry Baker.
12: A.J. Foyt very wisely using some of this yellow light time, Paul. He came zipping in. You recall a couple of minutes ago, I had him in for a very quick pit stop. They got the fuel and the tires straightened out at that point in time. This time, they had a crew of about three or four guys over the wall, which is all legal, of course, and they were readjusting the rear wing, making some changes back there, and perhaps some of the guys in the booth could explain more about how that can or cannot affect an automobile.
2: Well, Gordon Johncock, since the question has now been asked, just a second, we have the opportunity to talk to the pole sitter. Here is Lou Palmer.
6: And it's not the opportunity we wanted. He started on the pole, was going to run for the lead, and suddenly he's walking back into the garage area now. It is Poncho Carter surrounded by a host of people. What happened to the car?
19: Well, apparently we have an oil pump problem. The engine just quit sumping. The pumps just quit pulling oil out of the engine. The engine filled up with oil and then started bailing oil out all over. So it wasn't actually an internal problem with the engine. It was something to do with the oil system.
6: So the Buick lives, so far as we're concerned, in this race for you.
19: Oh, yeah. In fact, it's ironic. It's one of the slimline Cosworth oil pumps that we feel is probably the problem. But there's something in the oil system that has gone bad, and we're pretty sure it's a pump problem.
6: Were you out there long enough to tell us anything about this racetrack today?
19: No, not really. We started off with the problem right off the bat. I was experiencing some high oil temperatures, which means there was a lot of oil in the engine. It wasn't getting back through the system to cool it. And the track was just a little bit slippery, I think. My car was pushing a little bit, but it just didn't have the horsepower from the first lap on.
6: You sure did on qualification day. Poncho Carter back in the garage area, out of the field, out of the race ball.
2: Thank you, Lou Palmer, and we are sad indeed to see Poncho Carter of Brownsburg, Indiana, the pole sitter, out of the Indianapolis 500. Stay tuned for the greatest spectacle in racing. This is Paul Page. We are back live at the Indianapolis Motor Speedway. We are still under the yellow. We have 26 laps complete. This is our second yellow flag of the day. Currently, the race leader under the yellow flag is Mario Andretti, but let's go to the pits, Bob Forbes.
10: Yes, so we have Lee Brayton. This is Scott's father. Lee, what can you tell us about the situation with your son?
20: Well, just we're done for the day, unfortunately. It looked to me like probably going into one or the turbocharger failed, you know. There was so much smoke and everything that normally that's what happens when a turbo fails on you.
10: So what's the situation? Are they going to bring the car around or take it right back to the garage area?
20: No, they don't do that here, okay. So Scotty's going to have to walk in, but they did get the car off the track in turn four, and we'll have to get it after the race is over.
10: Well, I know you've got to be disappointed because Scotty was really pumping it out there.
20: That's right, and the Buick V6 was doing us a fine job. It just looked like our turbocharger maybe let us down. But, you know, it could have been anything. It could be anything with anybody else. It's just a tough break that the Buick didn't have a chance to do a better job.
10: Lee, hopefully we'll see you next year under better circumstances.
20: 10-4.
10: Okay, 10-4 to you, Paul.
2: Thank you, Bob Forbes. We have now indication that car number 11, that's the car of Al Unser, was penalized one lap for running over a hose. Perhaps we can get an update from Lou Palmer. Lou, are you there?
6: Well, not really. What is happening is that the word is here that, yes, it is so. Dan Loganville is making an absolute check. They're not going to leave anything to chance, but everybody's nodding in agreement now that I turn around. Yeah, they did get penalized a lap, but he's going to nail it down, be absolutely certain before they accept it.
2: So a terrible for Al Unser over a hose. That is an absolute one-lap penalty. It's a very dangerous situation, in fact. Gordon Johncock, if you come out of that pits and you go over a hose, the thing could break and snap back and hurt someone. That's why they're so strict, isn't it?
21: Well, it certainly is. You know, it can get mixed up in the wheels, anything, and could hurt the guys in the pits that are working on the car.
2: Let's go to the fourth turn. We're still under the yellow. Bob Jenkins.
8: They're just now getting Scott Brayton's car off of the racetrack. It's been a very long yellow, and I'm not sure that it isn't something more serious than just a turbocharger, because they have a diaper underneath that car. A diaper is a piece of material that they place under the car to keep the oil from getting onto the racetrack. So it appears to me that there was some serious oiling going on, but it's taken an enormous amount of time to get that car off the track. They finally do have it off the track, and we should be going green now here in just a couple of laps.
2: So we are under our second yellow flag of the day with only 27 laps complete at the Indianapolis Motor Speedway. This one for Scotty Brayton. You heard the report. They're trying to keep his car from leaking onto the racing surface as they tow it in. Under the yellow, it is a very, very slow pace indeed, 162.247 miles an hour at the 20th lap mark. Back to the third turn, Larry Henry.
14: Well, commenting on the Scott Brayton situation, we're looking where the car came to a stop in turn three. We see some oil dry down, and then it looks like a dotted line heading to four. So indeed, it was leaking liquid onto the track, and that is probably why it took a little while longer to put the diaper on and keep the liquids off the racetrack. But we can see a dotted line where something was laid down in that low groove below the line.
2: So under the yellow flag, Mario Andretti leads. 28 laps are now complete in a very slow 500 at this point.
5: The departure of Poncho Carter, which is now confirmed, with six laps on the board and therefore 33rd, is not the earliest at which a pole sitter has gone out. In 1929, Cliff Woodbury, the pole sitter, was involved in an accident on his fourth lap, so he was credited with three and 33rd, but even that is not the record. In 1958, there was a huge accident right after the start in the third turn, which took out, amongst others, pole sitter Dick Rathman and Ed Alesia, who sat alongside of him. So 3/4 of a lap is the shortest distance at which a pole sitter has traveled in 69 running to the 500.
1: Now the field is on the backstretch now. Mario Andretti is leading this field. A piece of paper, it appears, is still attached to the right front nose wing of his car. That shouldn't have any effect on his run, but it is something that the fans here in the stands have been pointing toward and commenting about. They are now in the north short chute. The pace car begins to accelerate. The pace car turns to the pit area. In just a second, we should be racing once again. Dwayne Sweeney snaps that green flag up into the air. Mario Andretti responds with slam of the throttle, and he flashes across the line and toward the first turn.
3: And it is Mario Andretti right now. There's number 11, Al Unser Jr. Bobby Rahal, 10, is in third place there in turn two.
13: We see Mario Andretti streaks by us right now. There's Al Unser Sr., Bobby Rahal, and Emerson Fittipaldi, though, seem to be having a battle for that number two spot as they streak down the backstretch toward Larry Henry.
0: Jump on the restart. He's pulled out to a wide lead. Fittipaldi setting up Rahal, and then we have a battle behind there as Al Unser Jr. is trying to make some moves to catch the front runners.
13: Well, since Al Unser Sr. Has been penalized that lap, he would like to pass the leader and then make up that lap when the next yellow occurs. That's why he's standing on the gas right now.
1: Mario Andretti screams across the line. It is Al Unser that is chasing him. The second place is actually Bobby Rahal, and Emerson Fittipaldi is closing down Ron Carroll.
3: And they go as fast just in that order. Beautiful right now. They're already in turn two.
13: Let's take a look at that second battle, battle for second position. Rahal has opened up a lead over Fittipaldi of about 10 car lengths now as they streak down the backstretch as the rest of the field follows to turn three.
0: That red Beatrice Lola going by, the paper not causing any problems on the front ring. Bobby Rahal now has about a 15-car length advantage on Emerson Fittipaldi, and Al Unser Jr. is moving up through the field. He's going to close on Fittipaldi soon.
13: Emerson Fittipaldi has run a strong race here in the early going, now being shown in third spot.
1: Andretti across the line. Al Unser chases him, but Al is a lap back. The second place car is Bobby Rahal. Emerson Fittipaldi is third. Al Unser Jr. is fourth as they flash across for lap number 30. John DeCamp, let's have the rundown.
7: Okay, Paul, here we go. In the lead after 30 laps, Mario Andretti in car number 3. Second spot, car number 10, Bobby Rahal. In third spot, car number 40, Emerson Fittipaldi. In fourth spot, car number 30, Al Unser Jr. In fifth spot, car number 20, Don Whittington. In sixth spot, car number 9, Roberto Guerrero. In seventh spot, car number 7, Jeff Brabham. In eighth spot, car number 5, Danny Sullivan. In ninth spot, car number 23, Dick Simon. And in 10th spot, car number 21, Johnny Rutherford.
1: Thank you, John DeCamp. The rundown at lap number 30. We are on the 32nd lap of racing, and Mario Andretti continues to be our leader. This is Paul Page. We are live and racing at the Indianapolis Motor Speedway. 34 laps are complete. Mario Andretti comes across the line now with a 4-second lead over the second place car of Bobby Rahal. Emerson Fittipaldi is third. Al Unser Jr. is fourth. And Don Whittington is now running in fifth place. In sixth place is Roberto Guerrero and Donald Davidson, a most interesting fact.
5: While it's a sad day for those people who support the production engines, there were three of them in the race. Four cars are out, all three production engine cars. Pancho Carter, pole sitter, will get 33rd position for completing six laps. George Snyder with the V6 Chevrolet will rank 32nd with 13 laps completed. Then we have Jose Legarza with a Cosworth will get 31st with 15 laps. And then the third stock block, Scott Brayton, front row qualifier, will finish in 30th position with 19 laps.
1: Let's go down to the pit area now and Jerry Baker. Jerry?
12: Well, just moments ago, a very unhappy Tony Bettenhausen got out of his automobile, number 97. They'd brought it in for what appeared to be a routine pit stop, Paul, and very quickly they decided there is no more go in this particular car. And Tony is very disgusted. He threw his gloves across the pit wall, now has just taken off his helmet and slammed it down on the pit wall and sits down. You can see the disgust written all over his face. Perhaps not a real good time for the local announcer to go anywhere near that area. But Tony Bettenhausen is through in his fifth race at the Indianapolis 500.
1: Thank you, Jerry Baker. Tony Bettenhausen has the slowest car in this field. Last week, last Sunday, spent a very long day just seeing if he was going to stay in. Well, staying in the action at this moment is Mario Andretti, the Beatrice Lola. A good run for him. 37 laps are complete. Still in second place is Bobby Rahal chasing, but he is falling back just a bit now, 5 seconds behind Andretti. 8 seconds behind Andretti is two-time world driving champion Emerson Fittipaldi, a man with a magnificent sense of humor. Then Al Unser Jr. and Don Whittington and Jeff Brabham has now moved around, does it at this moment, Roberto Guerrero. But Guerrero comes back around Brabham right in front of you, Ron Carroll. A good fight there.
3: Yes, it certainly is, Paul. And leading that fight in that pack right now is Kevin Cogan at number 18. Then Howdy Holmes at car number 33. And about four or five cars just all bunched up together in that pack.
1: Now, stay tuned for the greatest spectacle in racing. This is Paul Page. We are back live at the Indianapolis Motor Speedway. We are under the green flag once again. We have had two yellows today, not for incidents with the wall, but for engine problems. There's a tremendous fight developing for fourth place. Let's go to the fourth turn and Bob Jenkins.
8: And the battle for fourth would involve Emerson Fittipaldi, Al Unser Jr., and Don Whittington. They're right in front of me. Jr. and Whittington running right together on the racetrack as they swing down the front stretch.
1: Emerson Fittipaldi beginning to run alone now. The battle is between Al Unser Jr. and Don Whittington. Gordon Johncock, you're watching Whittington in the car that you carried for so many years. How's he looking today?
17: Well, he's looking fine in the STP car, Paul. At first, he kind of lagged back a little bit, which I was kind of surprised. I really thought that he would charge up through there and try and take the lead, but evidently the car wasn't working properly, but he did get back a little ways. They made a good pit stop, and he is starting to move up somewhat now.
1: Back down to the pits we go, and Jerry Baker.
12: Just join me here. Tony, obviously I saw when you got out of the automobile, you're very unhappy. Things were going well until the last minute, I suppose.
4: Well, around the first yellow, I felt something unusual in the steering, and we came in and changed the right rear tire. It had a puncture in it, but we lost the right front wheel bearing in the car, and I think it had started to cause trouble early because I thought the car was pushing, and we just couldn't turn it.
12: You had a great Sunday last Sunday sitting on a pole or sitting waiting to get bumped. It didn't happen, but the bad luck got you today.
4: Well, that's true, but at least we were here for a while, and, you know.
12: Continued success.
4: Thank you.
12: Thank you. Tony Bettenhausen, back to you, Paul.
1: At the Indianapolis Motor Speedway, Mario Andretti is still your leader. The front serial remains static. It is Andretti, followed by Rahal, followed by Fittipaldi, and Al Unser Jr. continues to hold off Don Whittington. Donald Davidson, you had a comment.
5: Paul, when the race started approximately 40 minutes ago, almost 45 minutes ago, they came down for the start. The car is fairly even, except that Scotty Brayton appeared to be dropping back. He drew even with them as they went to the first turn, but it was Bobby Rahal into the lead. He led the race for 14 laps until a yellow came out. It was a double yellow because George Snyder had stalled and also Jose Legarza had blown an engine. Everybody came into the pits. Emerson Fittipaldi led briefly under caution. Then it was Mario Andretti leading the race. The flag came out again, the green flag on lap 19. Scott Brayton then immediately had smoke pouring from his car. A couple of laps later, a yellow was caused when Scott Brayton had stopped up at the north end. When the green came out, it was Mario Andretti, in spite of having some paper blown over his nose cone, leading. And with Al Unser penalized one lap, apparently running second, but a lap down. Now with five cars out of the race, we go into the 43rd lap with Mario Andretti leading.
1: So 100 miles are completed at the Indianapolis 500-mile race. The team cars of Danny Sullivan and Rick Mears are battling now for eighth place on the circuit, and it's a good fight. But at 100 miles, John DeCamp, the rundown.
7: Paul, starting in the first place, it's Mario Andretti, car number 3. In second place, car number 10, Bobby Rahal. In third place, car number 40, Emerson Fittipaldi. In fourth place, car number 30, Little Al Unser. In fifth spot, car number 20, Don Whittington. In sixth spot, car number 9, Roberto Guerrero. In seventh spot, car 7, Jeff Brabham. In eighth spot, car number 5, Danny Sullivan. In ninth spot, car 21, Johnny Rutherford. In tenth spot, car 1, Rick Mears. In 11th spot, car number 61, Ari Lewandyke. In 12th spot, car 2, Tom Sneva. 13th, car 23, Raul Basel. In 14th, it's 99, Michael Andretti. In 15th spot, car number 11, Al Unser Sr. In 16th spot, car 25, Danny Ungaez. In 17th spot, car number 29, Derek Daly. In 18th, car 98, Ed Pym. In 19th, car 33, Howdy Holmes. And in 20th spot, car number 12, Bill Whittington. Paul?
1: Thanks, John DeCamp, for the rundown at 100 miles. Rick Mears moves around Danny Sullivan and picks up eighth place as Rick Mears is really on the fly now. And a tremendous group of cars running together go into the short chute. Let's pick them up, Howdy Bell.
13: We have our eyes on this group as they come dashing through here with Mario Andretti flashing by. And it's a good crowd, and they're staying right there, dicing as they come through this turn and head up the backstretch, and they're all over the track up there. They're in turn three to Larry Henry.
14: We have seen him as wide as four abreast coming into this turn. Going by is Mario Andretti, who has lapped A.J. Foyt already in this race. There goes Bobby Rahal. The battle for fourth and fifth. Al Unser Jr., Don Whittington. Whittington is closing in on fourth position on Little Al.
13: They've been running that way, though, for the last several laps with Al Unser Jr. maintaining about a three-car length advantage on Don Whittington.
1: Well, the leader having to handle back-marker traffic as he heads down into the first turn again and having to weave his way, and that means that he has to be separate somewhat from the now second-place car as Emerson Fittipaldi gets around Bobby Rahal, and Emerson Fittipaldi goes into second. Let's go to the pit area. This report comes from Lou Palmer.
6: Well, Al Unser Sr. back in the pits now, down at the south end. Roger Penske's pit, the car up on the jacks. They are working at the right side of the car, doing tires there, and they continue to move around. This time, the hose is out of the way. A one-lap penalty will not be assessed, and he is back in the hunt, moving out onto the racetrack now. Al Unser, the Hurst entry.
1: The speed of this race well off last year's record pace. They are running at 147.1 miles an hour. At this point last year, Rick Mears was running at 192 miles an hour, and Mario Andretti was beginning to pick up the lead 1 year ago and continuing to run at record pace. Let's go down to the pits. Chuck Marlowe has this report.
9: I have two cars right in front of me, Paul. Raul Boisel, number 23, Dick Simon, number 22. Now they've lost momentarily the jack on the right side. They're trying to change. They apparently do not have enough oil of air pressure. The jack is too low on the back of sitting without a rear right tire. Now, one of the crew members comes over, raises up the back of the car. That's an exciting pit stop for Dick Simon.
1: So Dick Simon's spot being watched right now, but let's go to the other end of the pit area. Lou Palmer is watching Rick Mears. Lou.
6: And again, bright yellow Pennzoil crewman over the wall working on that car. They've changed the tires and have probed him on the way. At the other end, Chuck Marlowe stays busy.
9: It was terribly exciting for me. I'll tell you, this crew, the pit crew for Dick Simon, is really frantic down here. They had to make some stagger changes in this car. The car was very, very loose for Simon on the track. He'd been complaining about it for laps. And so they added some pressure to the right rear tire. When they raised the car up on the jack would not lift the rear of the car. As a matter of fact, as soon as the tire came off, the car fell. And so they had to get shoulders underneath that rear wing to raise it up. It'll be interesting now to see whether or not the shoulders underneath that wing will change the adjustment of the wing and cause more problems.
1: Thank you, Chuck Marlowe. Stops occurring under the green flag now. Let's go to the south pits again. Lou Palmer.
6: Jeff Brabham in car seven, running in seventh position, makes his stop into the pit area. They were ready for him. Again, right side tires. That's what's happening. The jacks worked well in this case. The car is already on its way. And now for Al Jr., the Domino Pizza crew, getting ready for his pit stop. Paul?
1: And Mario Andretti makes his stop as well. The Beatrice Lola rolls back into action. Car number three, Mario Andretti, a routine stop, but it did bring the crowd to their feet as the leader moved down into the pit area. Now we wait for Bobby Rahal to pit. And as he turns down into the pit area, Bobby Rahal, who picked up the lead on that stop. That means Emerson Fittipaldi now runs at the head of the field as Bobby Rahal comes in. Chuck Marlowe, can you see Bobby Rahal as he comes in?
9: Yes, I can. He's down in front of me. They roll in. Another car rolls out just in front of him. It might have been Mario. I'm not too certain. They're looking at the right side. It appears to be all right on Rahal. The car is down off the jacks. He's taken on fuel. And now in just a moment, he's going to be still watching. There he is. He's off and right past you.
1: So Bobby Rahal heads out. Bill Whittington comes in as well. That was Johnny Rutherford that pulled out just as Bobby Rahal was coming in. And here comes the new leader of the race, Emerson Fittipaldi.
2: coming into the pits, and he's in the view of Lou Palmer.
6: And Emerson Fittipaldi has brought it to a halt right on the line. It's the way he drives immediately in front of him, car 12. It is another of the Whittington entries. We're watching Fittipaldi, however, getting, we hope, good service. The car is still on the jacks. They appear ready to drop it now. They are bringing it down and are suddenly going to push it off. Here he comes now, Emerson Fittipaldi. Alan Sir Jr. has made his pit stop just a few moments ago. And now car number 12, the RCRO entry. Whittington moving just by us now. Back quick for pit stops here at the south end.
2: We are back live at the Indianapolis Motor Speedway. Bobby Rahal suddenly slowed down after his pit stop, pulled into the pits. Chuck Marlowe is there.
9: Right in front of it, Rahal is still in the car. They're shrugging their shoulders. They can't see what's wrong. They look at the pop-off valve. Now they've taken the bonnet off the car. They are putting the bonnet back on now after an inspection underneath there, but Rahal's just sitting there very placidly. He has apparently communication with the pit crew chief. A little bit of trouble now slipping that rear bonnet back into place. They fit so meticulously. One part, it's part A that has to go under part B and et cetera before it can be buttoned down. The engine now has been restarted. A final couple of twists to the Zeus fasteners. He should be ready to go in just a moment, but the engine does not sound good at all.
2: Steve Horn and his crew working on the Budweiser True Sports March. They're now ready to push it off. His wife, Debbie Rahal, is just alongside the pit board there. He's still sitting in the car and still not moving. Chuck, can you give us a further update?
9: They're having difficulty with the Zeus fasteners. Now he's off. Zeus fasteners on the right side. And a couple of smiles over there, but those are smiles of frustration, not of elation.
2: Well, Bobby Rahal, a very long stop. Stay tuned for the greatest spectacle in racing. This is Paul Page. We are back live at the Indianapolis Motor Speedway. John DeCamp, the rundown at lap 50.
7: Okay, Paul, leader at lap 50, car number 40, Emerson Fittipaldi in second spot. Car number 10, Bobby Rahal in third spot. Car 30, Little Al Unser. Fourth spot, car 20, Don Whittington. Fifth spot, car 9, Roberto Guerrero. In sixth spot, car number 3, Mario Andretti. Seventh spot, car number 5, Danny Sullivan. Eighth spot, car 2, Tom Sneva. Ninth spot, car 76, Johnny Parsons. And in 10th spot, car number 21, Johnny Rutherford.
2: Average speed at the race at 50 laps, 154.324 miles an hour, almost 30 miles an hour off of last year's record. Back to the pits, Lou Palmer.
6: And here in the pit area, he's really just getting reestablished with the crew. Scotty, you gave us one heck of a month. You gave us that 100 to 214 mile an hour lap, and then you gave us a start today. It was clean. Things looked good. I shouldn't be talking to you halfway through the race.
11: Well, I tell you, the Hardy's 37 performed well out there, and I'm really looking forward to coming back here next year because I think the Brayton Racing team demonstrated that we do have the ability, and the car was performing well today. It just didn't happen to be our day today.
6: Now, what we have beyond that is an engine that you guys did a lot of your own development work on. Are you going to continue with that?
11: Yes, I'd like to continue with it, and I certainly hope that I can come back here with an American-made engine and win the Indianapolis 500.
6: Scotty Brayton, sorry to see you early, but glad to see you always. Front row starter with the Hardy's car, Scott Brayton, out of the field. Looking now south of here, we've got an indication there is about to be a pit stop by the Miller American, and it's running in number one position. We'll be standing by for that. He's in, he's out, and on his way.
2: Danny Sullivan makes his stop. Apparently the Penske team choosing to space their stop just a little bit differently. So Danny Sullivan, while running in the lead, moves into the pits, and Mario Andretti picks up the lead. Now let's go back to Bobby Rahal's pit and see what the Budweiser team has been doing. Chuck Marlowe.
9: Well, the problem with Rahal's car, Paul, is nothing very simple, and yet it could be very tragic. His throttle linkage is sticking. Something is holding the linkage, and they brought it in. They were working up around that wastegate area, which is what confused me. They hope they have the problem solved. At any rate, he's back on the track, and it might be wise to keep an eye on it.
2: Thank you, Chuck Marlowe. We'll keep an eye definitely on Bobby Rahal. Gordon Johncock, a problem like that, that's pretty serious.
21: Well, you knew he kind of had a problem, I think, Paul, before he ever came in, because he was running so good the first part of the race, and then he seemed to kind of fade back that he couldn't keep up with Mario. And when you come in the pits and have a stop long enough to take the hood off, you know you've got some kind of serious problem.
2: So Bobby Rahal, who was our leader in the early going, suffers a problem. Stuck throttle. They have to take all of the carbon fiber and fiberglass out from around the engine, do some work on it.
1: and finally get him back into the action, but Bobby Rahal is now well off of the leader's pace. He slipped well down in this 500 field. The leader is Mario Andretti. Second place is Tom Sneva. Emerson Fittipaldi is third. Allenzer Jr. is fourth. And Don Whittington is currently running in fifth with the defending champion Rick Mears in sixth. After his stop, Danny Sullivan has moved back to seventh place. Bob Jenkins, you have a comment.
8: We've been watching the fifth place competitor, Don Whittington, and he appears to be slowing down somewhat because just last lap, Rich Vogler went to the inside of the yellow line here in turn four to try to pass him. He has picked up the pace a little bit on this most recent lap, but Don Whittington isn't running quite as strong as he was in the early going when he was racing with Allenzer Jr.
1: Let's go to the third turn. Larry Henry.
0: Mario Andretti's being caught in traffic. Tom Sneva's closing on the rear wing. This is the closest he's been there in turn four.
8: And they have a slow car, Dick Simon, in front of them. They'll see how this goes. Tom Sneva's pitting. Sneva is headed for the pits.
1: So Tom Sneva breaks off this battle and heads into the pits, leaving Mario Andretti alone on the main stretch. But for a second, it was a battle for the lead. Let's see if Jerry Baker can see this spot. Jerry, are you anywhere close?
12: Really not, Paul. I'm in the Mario Andretti pit right now, and it's really a mass confusion down here today.
1: All right, well, Tom Sneva making a stop. We watch to see if it is routine. The crew changes the tires on the right side of the car. The fueling hoses are hooked up, and now they snap away from that school bandit and are working at the nose of the car now, making a change on the front wings of Tom Sneva's car as the number two Skoal Bandit heads back into the competition. We pause 10 seconds for station identification. This is Paul Page. We are back live at the Indianapolis Motor Speedway. And we have Mario Andretti out in front. He has a solid lead at the Indianapolis Motor Speedway. He has led the majority of the laps. The race was led at first by Bobby Rahal, then Emerson Fittipaldi took over for one lap, then Mario for two, then Scotty Brayton for one. Brayton now out of the race. Mario Andretti took over until Danny Sullivan was able to pick up for a lap, and then Mario Andretti back into the lead. Emerson Fittipaldi led the 49th through the 51st lap, then Danny Sullivan came back the 52nd through the 57th. Mario Andretti picked up the lap lead on the 58th lap. We now have 63 laps complete at the Indianapolis Motor Speedway.
7: Paul, at the end of 60 laps, the leader was car number three, Mario Andretti. In second spot, car number two, Tom Sneva. In third spot, car 40, Emerson Fittipaldi. In fifth spot, car 30, Little Allenzer. In fifth spot, car number 20, Don Whittington. In sixth, car number one, Rick Mears. In seventh, car number five, Danny Sullivan. In eighth, car number nine, Roberto Guerrero. In ninth, car seven, Jeff Brabham. In tenth, car 21, Johnny Rutherford.
1: Many of the drivers indicated that they would try and settle and run this race in the mid portion, just trying to keep pace with the leader. They appear to be doing that now. Second place car, Emerson Fittipaldi, 6 seconds back from the leader. Allenzer Jr. is 11 seconds back from the leader. The 20 car of Don Whittington, 21 seconds back. So the top 10 are generally static at this moment. The average speed of the race at 60 laps, 158.260 miles an hour. And Gordon Johncock, you're watching as A.J. Foyt, the only four-time winner, comes into the pit.
21: It looks like A.J.'s got a problem. He's coming in real slow. He was down below the yellow line out there on the track, and looked like he's coming in the pit awful slow for a routine pit stop.
1: A.J. Foyt now into the pits. The clock's on him, but Jack Starnes and his crew don't change tires. They refuel the car. Now Foyt is beginning to gesture. There is something definitely wrong with that machine. Foyt in his furious mode as he is obviously yelling at the crew members if they can hear him over the roar of the engine. They're now working. The jacks are up. Now the right side rubber is coming off of that car. Gordon Johncock.
21: It looks like, Paul, he might have a problem with the right front tire. That's what he was pointing at and hollering about. It might be out of balance or something.
1: So A.J. Foyt, they are definitely working on his machine, and A.J. Foyt is most definitely not happy with whatever it is that they're working on. Let's go to the pits and Jerry Baker.
12: Well, I just arrived on the scene, and it's pretty well described from your vantage point. A.J. is still in the car, gesturing rather vehemently, and they are now looking at the right side of the automobile, right rear, and now they're looking at the front wing to perhaps make a readjustment there. And we've already looked at the backside. We checked the back wing on an earlier report. He's in 28th place right now. And this four-time winner is sitting I almost said patiently, and that is certainly not the case. Paul, we'll stay right here and see what develops.
1: So A.J. Foyt sitting in the pits. We will continue to watch him. The lead of this race is static with Mario Andretti out in front. Emerson Fittipaldi in the 7-11 March is in second place. And A.J. Foyt, now it appears Jerry Baker begins to unbuckle.
12: That is the case, and we're getting indications, Paul, that the right side of the front wing has broken on him. Now, one of the crew members was out and actually could shake that little small wing that's on the nose of the automobile. A.J. is now unbuckling. He is slowly inching his way out of the car. You don't just open the door and step out of these things. He's taken the steering wheel off. Now he comes out of the car, and it appears as though, at least for the time being, a search for that elusive one more victory is not to be. Now, wait a minute. Now, A.J. has gone charging back to a cabinet back here in which they keep all their tools. Now he has gone back over the wall and will go to the front of the car himself and try to do some work on this automobile. He has Jack Starnes alongside, and they have not apparently, Paul, tossed in the towel just yet.
1: A.J. Foyt is not giving up. Jerry Baker, stay with us. That right front nose wing is loose on the car, and A.J. said the crew wasn't doing the job that he necessarily wanted, so he unbuckled, climbed out, and is kneeling in front of the car now. Now he rises, Jerry Baker.
12: Jim Gilmore is alongside here. Jim, what's the situation?
15: Yeah, something must have hit the right front wing. It's almost broken off. So you cannot control the car.
12: You haven't quit as of yet, though, have you?
15: No, we haven't. If we can refix the wing so he can handle the car, we'll go back out. But something hit the right front wing.
12: All right, thank you, Jim. Jim Gilmore, who is one of the sponsors of this automobile. A.J. has put his helmet back on, Paul, and apparently is going to make one more shot at it. I really can't tell you if they've got that front wing. Now, wait a minute. Now, here comes the helmet off again. He tosses it in the seat of the automobile, and that may be the sign of submission for the day.
1: But Jerry Baker, I'm sure you'll jump right in there and get an interview with A.J. Foyt sometime in the next 2.5-3 days. As A.J. Foyt, car number 14, his 28th year at the Indianapolis Motor Speedway, with another disappointing day. He was running in 28th position, 7 laps behind the lead. We're back live at the Indianapolis Motor Speedway. This is Paul Page, the 69th running of the 500. Derek Daly slows to a stop on the center of the backstretch. Something seriously wrong in his car. The yellow flag comes out because of that situation. In the tower, taking a look at the happening aspect of this race, the social aspect, here is Sally Larvick.
16: Paul, a very disappointed A.J. Foyt fan. Actress Lee Merriweather is with me. She's standing here in her goofy hat, and I don't mean her hat is goofy, but it's shaped in the head of Goofy. First time here at the track. Your impressions, Lee?
22: Oh, heavens, you've asked the million-dollar question. Well, the first time on the track, massive and exciting, exhilarating, all of that, mind-boggling.
16: Did the speeds get to you?
22: Yes, well, they're so excessive that I can't comprehend them. I mean, it's too much. So it's beyond my realm of even understanding. They say they're going 168, 170. At one point, we're going 204 in the qualifying. And I'm going, what does that mean? I don't know. I've never been there, and I hope I never will be. It's fascinating.
16: Enjoy yourself, Lee. Thanks for being with us.
22: Oh, thank you. It was fun.
16: Paul?
1: Thank you, Sally. Now, Lou Palmer walks in the pits north. A very angry A.J. Foyt walks toward him. Lou, perhaps you can get a word with A.J. as he walks toward you.
23: I don't really know. I'm sure he doesn't want to talk, but A.J., we wished this was for your fifth victory statement. It isn't. But once every 7 years isn't bad, and that's how it divides up. You going to keep charging here?
24: I don't know what we're going to do right now. We just got screwed up today.
23: Something happened to the front corner of that car, A.J. It appeared to be the right front.
25: Here right now, Tom. Tex, what happened?
24: Well, actually, the right front wing, I guess it holds, it broke early in the race, and all I kept doing was pushing, and I come in the pits, they tried to adjust it, and we couldn't do nothing. Just couldn't keep it from just pushing the front end.
25: How'd you feel about the race other than that? How about the rest of them out there?
24: Well, the racetrack's real nice, and it could have been a good race, but it's just one of the things that broke early.
23: A.J. Foyt, it could have been different. It wasn't. It happens from time to time. John Totten with him on the public address as we listened as well and talked with Supertex out of another one.
1: Lou Palmer with the award for bravery of the afternoon. The leaders in making their pit stops. Lap 74 complete as we now begin to approach the halfway point. A.J. Foyt, though, the only four-time winner, will not win in the 69th running of the Indianapolis 500. Donald Davidson, the stops have now occurred once again, taking advantage of this yellow.
26: Okay, Paul, in keeping a track of the rookies here, the highest
5: running rookie is Raul Boissel, who is showing in 12th place at the point at this point. But Arie Luyendyk from Holland is directly behind him on the racetrack, showing the same elapsed time. But that's because Arie has closed up behind him. So we got a pretty good battle going for the rookie of the year here.
1: So at the Indianapolis Motor Speedway, we are under yellow. We are under yellow because of Derek Daly's car coming to a stop on the backstretch. Let's go to the first turn, Ron Carroll.
3: All right, Paul, maybe one of our driver experts can explain this to me a little bit better, but I've noticed several of the cars, and now that AJ is out, I can comment on it even more. AJ was actually dropping down below the yellow line in this first turn, two or three laps before he came out. I have noticed that Danny Sullivan also drops down below that yellow line. I don't know if that's a push condition or just exactly what, but several of the cars have been doing it. They normally do not do that. They stay up above that yellow line through turn one. And again, maybe Gordy or Roger might have a comment on that.
1: Gordon Johncock?
21: Well, that's what happens. You know, if the car's not working properly, they need more area on the racetrack in the corners to recover. So, unfortunately, they do have to drop down below the yellow line. And in some corners, like turn three, I know it's pretty rough up there when you drop down below the line, but they have to allow themselves room coming out of the corner when they do have a pushing condition like that to stay away from the wall.
1: All right, the rundown with 70 laps complete as we are under the yellow once again, and once again not for a major incident but for the fact that Derek Daly slowed to a stop on the backstretch. Here is John DeCamp.
7: Paul, at 70 laps, the leader was Mario Andretti, car number 3. Second place, car number 40, Emerson Fittipaldi. Third place, car 30, Little Al Unser. In fourth spot, car number 20, Don Whittington. In fifth spot, car number 1, Rick Mears. Sixth, car number 5, Danny Sullivan. Seventh, car number 9, Roberto Guerrero. Eighth, car number 2, Tom Sneva. Ninth, car number 7, Jeff Brabham. And 10th, car number 21, Johnny Rutherford. Paul?
1: Thank you, John DeCamp. Now, the NADA, National Automobile Dealers Association Milestone Award, pays the race leader at the 100, 200, 300, and 400 mile marks, so 1,000, 2,000, 3,000, 4,000 respectively. Winner so far, 100 miles, $1,000 to Mario Andretti. Under the yellow flag here at the Indianapolis Motor Speedway, it is Mario Andretti that leads this race once again. Emerson Fittipaldi is second. Allenser Jr. is third. Don Whittington is fourth. Tom Sneva is fifth. Rick Mears is sixth. Danny Sullivan is seventh. And Johnny Rutherford moves up into the top ten, currently running in eighth, followed by Roberto Guerrero. They're earning, by the way, Mario primarily, $450 for every lap that they turn on the Indianapolis Motor Speedway at the lead of this race. So we are under the yellow once again. Derek Daly, the report is, just simply ran out of fuel. They were able to tow him to the head of the pits, and so Derek Daly should be able to come back into the competition. But Rick Mears comes down the pit area and toward Lou Palmer for a pit stop. Lou?
23: End of the track, just bringing it to a halt right on the marks once again. They are over the car as they should be, up on the jacks. I don't see a tire change indicated. None wanted. They are putting the fuel on it. They are standing behind it and ready to shove it on its way, but it hasn't happened yet. In fact, the fuel line is not now hooked on that car. We have a consultation going on. The engine is still revving. They indicate, push him away. He is off and running again in sixth place.
1: So Rick Mears makes his stop under the yellow light. 77 laps are complete. Howdy Bell, you had a comment.
13: Yes, Paul, we noticed you had commented on Derek Daly having run out of fuel, and he has pulled back out onto the track now and should be pulling up to the rear of the field as they go by us here in the second turn. He should be pulling up here to the rear of the field in just a few more seconds. We might add very briefly, with this wind, as we've talked about today, we're getting a lot of hot dog wrappers and that sort of thing in our second turn here. Although it's up near the wall, it can blow around. Now back to you.
1: The pace car has now turned off those yellow flashing lights at the back of that beautiful Oldsmobile Calais. It accelerates now, and we should be back to racing action at the Indianapolis Motor Speedway. It will be Mario Andretti, our race leader, being chased by Emerson Fittipaldi, Allenser Jr., and Don Whittington. As the pace car comes off, we can see the field as it heads off the fourth turn. The green flag once again is waved. The green light is on, and we are racing as Mario Andretti now comes across the line. And Mario Andretti is leading our 500 field, being chased by Emerson Fittipaldi. Howdy Bell, can you pick him up in turn two?
13: We see them now as they come into the short chute. He drops down to the yellow line, and yes, it is. Here they come. There's Mario Andretti right there, and let's see where Fittipaldi's about. Has two cars between them. He's about 10 car lengths back from Mario, our leader. They have other cars in front of them. They're approaching turn three and Larry Henry.
0: Mario Andretti had Emerson Fittipaldi right behind him. There is a lot of traffic. Andretti trapped down low. Fittipaldi's got two drivers in front of him. It's a gaggle of geese looking through here in turns three or four. Andretti winding his way through and into four.
8: They are three abreast as they come through here. Mario Andretti moves to the end.

0: Andretti leading the 500-mile race with 80 laps complete. 2 seconds back is Emerson Fittipaldi and trying to close on our leader. Let's go to the north pit area. Jerry Baker. Having some trouble communicating with Jerry Baker, we'll hold off that just a moment and come a little further down the pit. Chuck Marlowe has been watching the problems with Bobby Rahal's team.
1: Bobby Rahal's difficulties was the throttle mixture linkage, not the throttle linkage itself. Nonetheless, he is 3 laps down to the leader. But we understand he is picking up some ground and some speed, and we're going to keep our eye on it.
0: So Bobby Rahal, his intent, of course, to try to get as far out in front of the leader as he can so that should another yellow flag come out, he'd be able to close up on the leader. Bobby Rahal, though, our early leader in the race, a surprise leader. Almost everyone thought that the Buick engines would probably jump off to a lead. They did not. Bobby Rahal did, and Rahal led for the first 14 laps of the race.
2: After that, he came in during the pits, having led the first 14 laps, as you said there, Paul. And Mario Andretti became the leader after 2 quick yellows and several pit stop shuffles. Andretti then led until the 49th lap. Emerson Fittipaldi took over until the 52nd lap while Andretti was pitting. Danny Sullivan then led until lap 58. And it's been Mario Andretti pretty much since the way. Since we last reported, A.J. Foyt is now credited with having completed 62 laps and is out of the race in 28th position, Paul.
0: Thank you, Donald Davidson. Now the rundown at 80 laps of the race. Here again is John DeCamp.
3: Paul, after 80 laps, Mario Andretti in car number 3 was the leader. Car 40 was second, Emerson Fittipaldi. In third, car 30, Little Al Unser. In fourth, car number 2, Tom Sneva. In fifth, car 20, Don Whittington. Sixth, car number 5, Danny Sullivan. Seventh, car 21, Johnny Rutherford. Eighth, car 11, Al Unser Sr. Ninth, car 9, Roberto Guerrero. 10th, car number 7, Jeff Brabham. 11th, car 1, Rick Mears. 12th, car 61, Ari Lewandyke. 13th, car number 23, Raul Basel. 14th, car number 25, Danny Ongais. And 15th, car 33, Howdy Holmes. 16th, 99, Michael Andretti. 17th, car 98, Ed Pym. 18th, car 76, Johnny Parsons. 19th, car 43, John Paul Jr. And 20th, car 60, Rich Vogler.
0: Well, we have been accident-free to the 80th lap, or 200 miles. We'll keep our fingers crossed at the Indianapolis Motor Speedway. The pace picked up to the 70th lap at 162.6 miles an hour, but then with that last yellow dropped off again. The average speed of the race to lap number 80, or 200 miles, 157.4 miles an hour.
2: And for those people that like to keep a track of the cars out and actually form the final finishing order of 33, just a review, Pancho Carter will finish in 33rd position with 6 laps completed. 32nd will be George Snyder in his 20th race with 13 laps completed. 31st is Jose Lee Garza in his 5th race, 15 laps completed. And in 30th position, Scott Brayton, 19 laps completed with car number 37. 29th position will be given to Tony Bettenhausen, who completed 31 laps before dropping out with mechanical trouble. And in 28th position, the only other car out, A.J. Foyt in his 28th consecutive race, 62 laps. We've got 27 cars still running at 83 laps.
0: Let's go to the third turn now. Larry Henry.
4: We have been watching Tom Sneva and Al Unser Jr. battle back and forth, and all of a sudden Tom Sneva has moved up to third place over Al Unser Jr. So Tom Sneva beginning to move in that school bandit on the front of the field.
0: Let's go to the second turn. Ron Carroll reported a moment ago that Bobby Rahal was slowing. Howdy Bell, can you see him?
5: No, as a matter of fact, we do not see him at all. He must have continued on up the track. There's no snow cars around here, Paul.
0: Let's go to Larry Henry, the third turn.
4: Bobby Rahal's down below the yellow line, going by very, very slowly. He comes up above the yellow line, but it looks like he's headed for the pits one more time. He's in turn 4.
6: And we have another car that's down below the white line. Bobby Rahal moves into the pits. Kevin Cogan, meanwhile, is also below the white line, and he is moving into the pits. Rahal was conducting a real nice race with Danny Sullivan. Rahal was turning laps at 198 miles an hour, but he's in the pits now.
0: Bob Jenkins watches. Bobby Rahal comes down into the pit area. We'll watch as well. It's Chuck Marlowe is right behind the Rahal pits.
7: All right, Paul, we're trying to examine to see what their difficulty is. The bonnet is coming off again.
1: Apparently, he still has some of that mixture linkage difficulty that he had before. The engine is shut down. They are not refueling at the moment. And it just, you know, it doesn't look good. Anytime you lose time on stops such as this, when there are adjustments to be made, then you're losing valuable positions out there on the field and with the field. Now, Ray Hall is still sitting, you know, in the seat very passively as they begin to make some examinations now. They're nodding their head, and apparently they have more linkage difficulties.
0: Well, whatever it is, they know what it is, and Jim Truman's team is beginning to work on Ray Hall's car, but he is well off the pace. The leader at the Indianapolis 500-mile race continues to be Mario Andretti, chased by Emerson Fittipaldi. In the pit area at the Indianapolis Motor Speedway, Steve Horn and his crew continue to work on Bobby Ray Hall's True Sports car. Little Al Unser is coming into the pits for a stop. He has been running in the lead serial throughout this race. He has dropped off that lead just a bit at the moment as he comes down into the pits. The lead now moves away from him. He comes to what should be a routine stop. We watch Al Unser Jr., the son of that great three-time winner, who is currently running in this race and doing a magnificent job running in ninth position. Little Al makes this stop while in fourth, but he will slide backwards through the field. Let's take a look at some of the money that Mario Andretti is beginning to pile up now. $20,700 for his laps in the lead so far. Danny Sullivan's been paid $3,150. Bobby Ray Hall for his early run in the lead, $6,300. Scotty Brayton for his one lap, $450. And Emerson Fittipaldi has picked up $900 for his two laps in the lead. So as they run out front, they make money at the Indianapolis Motor Speedway. Now we have completed 90 laps at the Indianapolis 500. Mario Andretti is the leader, 92 laps actually complete. Emerson Fittipaldi is in second place. Tom Sneva is in third. In fourth place is Don Whittington. Fifth place is Danny Sullivan. And Johnny Rutherford is in sixth place. But for a complete look at the rundown at 90 laps, here's John DeCamp.
3: Paul, car number three, Mario Andretti was the leader after 90 laps. 40, Emerson Fittipaldi was in second. In third, car number 30, Al Unser Jr. Fourth spot, car number two, Tom Sneva. Fifth spot, car number 20, Don Whittington. Sixth spot, car five, Danny Sullivan. Seventh, car number 21, Johnny Rutherford. In eighth place, car 11, Al Unser Sr. Ninth spot, car number nine, Roberto Guerrero. In 10th spot, car number seven, Jeff Brabham. And in 11th spot, car number one, Rick Mears. 12th spot, car 61, Harry Lewandyke. In 13th spot, car number 23, Raul Boisel. In 14th spot, car 25, Danny Angayas. In 15th, car 99, Michael Andretti. And running in 16th, car 98, Ed Pym.
0: Average speed of the race at 90 laps, 160.8 miles an hour, 6 miles an hour, behind the record set by Al Unser back in 1979. Bobby Ray Hall slowed down again on the race course, is well below the line. Bob Jenkins is watching in the fourth turn.
6: Car going very slowly by me. I'm not sure he has any power in that car. It does look like he has enough momentum to carry him into the pit area, but boy, Bobby Ray Hall's had a tough day.
0: Now, stay tuned for the greatest spectacle in racing. Bobby Ray Hall, the Budweiser machine, back in the pits. We go to Chuck Marlowe.
1: Walking down to his pit, and this time I think it's all for naught. Ray Hall is unbuttoning. He's trying to get up now, beginning to lay the belts out on the sides of the car. The last time in, they made adjustments to the wastegate. They tried to tighten things down in order to get as much out of the engine as they could and possibly get him around a few more laps. Nonetheless, Ray Hall, car number 10, is silent here on the pit apron.
0: Don Whittington's car slowed down on the main straightaway. Let's go to the south pit area. Lou Palmer, you have this report.
8: They are getting ready now for a pit stop for Rick Mears. They'll get everything done that they have to do, and they're going to have to do a little bit more. Early in the race, there's an indication the problem was in the cockpit. Actually, it's on the visor of Rick's helmet. He gets up to speed. The vibration seems to lift it up. They're going to try a kind of homegrown remedy here. Loctite's used for a lot of things. They're going to attempt to get that visor to stay down when he comes in. Now, there is still a little confusion with the signs here, whether or not he is coming in on this lap or not. They are ready for it. If it happens that way, we'll be here if they do stop.
0: Don Whittington slowing down his STP oil treatment car number 20, the man who replaced Gordon Johncock. John Cox had a very cool, quiet afternoon here in the air conditioning of the Master Control Tower. Al Unser Jr., who ran at the lead of this race for many, many laps, now out of the race and out of the car. Let's go to Bob Forbes.
9: Hey, Paul, we're down here in Al Unser Jr.'s pits, and we were here a moment ago just prior to coming back to this area, talked to one of his crew members. He said the car was working well, except it was pushy just a bit. And by the time we got up to Fittipaldi's pit, why, Al Unser Jr. was out, and he's with us right now. Al, what happened?
10: Well, we lost oil pressure in the car, and it started to lock up over in the short chute, the north one, so had to bring it in.
9: What the fact at the time, I think you were racing very closely with Tom Sneba, right?
10: Yeah, we were running. Tom was on the back of me, and you know, we were going through traffic, but I don't know. Tom was trying to get by me awful hard. But.
9: Well, you were going good. Better luck next year, Al.
10: Thank you.
0: Al Unser Jr. out of the 500 after a really excellent run. Now Don Whittington is still in the pits after slowing down on the main stretch and making it around the track. Gordon Johncock, your former car, you can watch George Huening. You have a feel for what he does and what he knows. What do you think's going on?
5: George definitely knows what he's doing. It looked like they got an engine problem, but again, the hood come off like on Bobby Rahal, so they're going to lose at least three or four laps here in the pits, and, you know, it's pretty difficult to make that up. So it looked like they might finish the race if they get back in, but they're sure not going to be in contention. And Don was doing a very fine job. They were running anywhere from third to fifth back there and staying right in the hunt.
0: He really did. For jumping in at the last minute, Don Whittington has really done a good job in your car. I'm sure you're proud of him.
5: Oh, yes, he did. They changed the car over to suit Don, and I think he ran here qualifying morning about as fast as anyone did. He was running 2:14, 2:15, but they had a problem in qualifying like a lot of them did this year and just weren't up in the front row like they would like to have been.
0: So Don Whittington carried those STP colors proudly, Donald Davidson.
2: The real move of the day in far as positions gained so far has been Johnny Rutherford, who started 30th on the outside of the 10th row. He is now running 5th, and Al Unser is running 6th in spite of having been penalized a lap. He also was showing us one lap down. Emerson Fittipaldi is constantly about 2.5 seconds behind leader Mario Andretti, but the man on the move is Tom Sneva, who is now showing us 5.8 seconds. He's lopped about 4 seconds off in the last 8 or 9 laps.
0: Down in that STP pit is Bob Forbes. Bob?
9: Paul, Don Whittington just got out of the car. He is about to, the car is being sent back to Gasoline Alley. And if you allow me to send it back to you, I'll try to track him down.
0: All right, Bob Forbes begins to chase down the long-legged Don Whittington as he continues to leave his helmet on and head back to the garage area. Let's go to the fourth turn for a moment, Bob Jenkins.
6: There's some great racing going on here in turn number 4. Johnny Rutherford, among others, passing some slower cars. The excitement here in turn 4, unbelievable. The last few laps as that the group of cars moves down the front straightaway and into turn number 1. Ron Carroll.
11: All right, thank you very much. Well, Emerson Fittipaldi just got around Roberto Guerrero, car number 9. We have been training our eyes on the fastest rookie of the 69th running of the 500, and that would be Raul Boisel, the 27-year-old driver from Curitiba, Brazil, in the Break Free special. That's a March Cosworth. Boisel has gone into 12th place. Now let's go to Larry Henry in 3.
4: Well, we've seen Tom Steven, the Skull Bandit Eagle. He has been moving up on the field. Moments ago, he passed Emerson Fittipaldi, but this lap around, Fittipaldi goes past Tom Sneva. So Sneva now has dropped back to third place.
0: At the Indianapolis Motor Speedway, Mario Andretti leads. It is Tom Sneva now into second place, and Emerson Fittipaldi drops to third, but it's a tight battle for second place at the Indianapolis 500. We have completed the halfway point in the Indy 500. 100 laps, 250 miles are complete with a new track record of 163.689 miles an hour. So when they can roll, they really fly. John DeCamp.
3: Here are the first 10 at the 100 lap mark, Paul. In the lead, car number 3, Mario Andretti. In second, car number 40, Emerson Fittipaldi. In third, car number 2, Tom Sneva. In fourth, car number 5, Danny Sullivan. In fifth, car 21, Johnny Rutherford. In sixth, car 11, Al Unser Sr. In seventh, car 9, Roberto Guerrero. Eighth, car 7, Jeff Brabham. Ninth, car 1, Rick Mears. In tenth, Car 61, Ari Lewandowski. Paul?
0: John DeCamp now. Pit stops coming for the Penske team. Al Unser comes into the pits. Lou Palmer.
8: Al Unser is in up on the jacks and right immediately in front of me. Rick Mears up on the jacks as well. Now, the routine on the car, that's being taken care of, but there is more. They are looking at the right side of Rick's helmet. There was an indication they were going to maybe put something on it, make a special adjustment. He's got a screw loose that holds that visor down to that side. It's been vibrating up. They have silver tape on it now in a race of their own. Two Penske cars screaming out of the south pits. I think Rick may have beat him, but they've got a long way to go.
0: Tremendous battle for second place going on in the first turn. Ron Carroll.
11: We're looking for car number 40. There he is right now. Emerson Fittipaldi around Tom Stevie's in second place as they head to the second turn. Howdy.
5: We have our eyes on that blue and white machine of Emerson Fittipaldi. There he flashes by. Tom Stevie about five car lengths behind. And let's go back to Paul Page.
0: And Mario Andretti, our leader of the Indianapolis 500-mile race, is into the pits. Let's go to Jerry Baker.
12: He's in and he is gone in 18.8 seconds. Paul, the last pit stop was four tires. Pre-fueled it. This time they changed three tires, got the fuel in at 18.8 seconds. He has come, he has gone, and there he goes.
0: So as we were focusing on the battle for second place, let's go down to the south pit area and Lou Palmer. Emerson Fittipaldi leads at the moment, picking up the lead and battling with Tom Sneva. Let's go to Lou, though.
8: All right, high in the air here in the south pit. You can see a Penske board going up. It is the Pennzoil number one. They are bringing Rick Mears back in. He just may not have gotten enough fuel on this hookup. So they have the fuel line engaged once again. They are working on that helmet. Nick Holgate alongside it indicated there would be some work done on it. They have simply pressed down that tape a little further. It had to have been fueled. They didn't get enough on it the first time. They did this time. How quick?
13: 15 seconds.
8: 15, but it was a second stop in two laps, Paul.
0: So Rick Mears, two stops, two laps. That slows him well off the pace. Emerson Fittipaldi, the leader of the 500, comes into the pits. Bob Forbes.
14: You can hear the applause as they like the pit stop. He got some new rubber. He got fuel. And Emerson Fittipaldi from São Paulo, Brazil, is on his way.
15: Sneva has just pivoted. It's going to be a real sprint into turn one. It was fuel. He poured water all over him. They should be pretty close to the short chute.
0: So the leaders, first and second place, Emerson Fittipaldi and Tom Sneva pitted right at the end of that announcement, right at the same time. Very fast, very smooth pit stops for both. Emerson Fittipaldi back on the circuit now. Tom Sneva may have dropped down to third place. We'll wait for the scoring to resolve as they come back to the line. But Emerson Fittipaldi, Donald Davidson with a magnificent race. This two-time world driving champion who has come back to the Indy cars and absolutely loves them.
2: Well, I tell you what, most of us, I think, predicted that Bobby Rahal would win the race, and that hasn't happened. In fact, if usually the winner comes from the front couple of rows, well, it's not going to be the front row this year because the entire front row is out. But in a newspaper column just recently, Gordon Johncock predicted that Emerson Fittipaldi would win the 500. It's 110 laps, and guess who's leading?
0: Well, with that stop, though, Mario Andretti picks up the lead. Mario Andretti coming off of the fourth turn now down the main stretch, but Andretti should have to stop as well as Mario Andretti back out in front of this 500. He is tending to dominate this race. We haven't had a chance to talk with Gordon Johncock or Roger Ward in the past few minutes because of the action. Gordy, your observations now.
16: Well, you know, as Emerson, he's been around for a long time. He's driven race cars for a long time, and he knows what it's all about. You could see him use his head at the first part of the race, get the cars, the car fell out, so he knew what he was doing and just come through gradually. Now he's running a steady pace. They had a good pit stop, and you're going to see him there at the end if nothing happens to the car.
0: So we watch for Mario Andretti, who should be due for a stop as well. Let's go for the rundown at 110 laps, John DeCamp.
3: Paul, the leader at 110 laps, car number three, Mario Andretti. In second spot, car number five, Danny Sullivan. Third, car 40, Emerson Fittipaldi. In fourth, car two, Tom Sneva. In fifth, number nine, Roberto Guerrero. In sixth, car 21, Johnny Rutherford. In seventh, car number 11, Al Unser Sr. In eighth, car number seven, Jeff Brabham. In ninth, car number one, Rick Mears. And in 10th, car number 61, Ari Lewandowski. Paul?
0: So the run of the race is with Mario Andretti, who is currently heading toward Bob Jenkins. Bob?
6: Mario Andretti just going into turn number four now. He has Jim Crawford right ahead of him, but Crawford is going into the pits. Andretti, however, elects to stay out there.
0: Now Mario Andretti continues to run out in front. This puts us in a mind of the Long Beach race, the first Indianapolis car race of the season, when Andretti ran well beyond everybody else and was able to conserve fuel far further than anyone else. Danny Sullivan, by the way, has moved into second place with the result of Emerson Fittipaldi's pit stop. Fittipaldi has now dropped to third place. Tom Sneva is fourth, and Johnny Rutherford has moved up into fifth position. Donald Davidson.
2: Paul, we can now update you on some more cars that are out of the race, because the machine of Dick Simon, which had been in the pit side for quite some time, has now been pushed away. We couldn't record that as out because Simon very often goes to considerable lengths to get back into the race, but that will not be on this occasion. So 27th position we can give to Bobby Rahal with 84 laps. 26th will be Dick Simon with 86 laps completed. In 25th, it'll be Al Unser Jr. in car number 30 with 91 laps completed. And 24th, Don Whittington with the car number 20 with 97 laps completed.
0: Thank you, Donald Davidson. We are running now a fairly static race, if you call a two-second separation between the first-place car of Mario Andretti and the second-place car of Danny Sullivan. Repeat, reminiscent of the Long Beach race this year. They are separated by 2.2 seconds, but they are maintaining a fairly static interval. Once again, it was the driver's opinion before the race that almost everyone in the midpoint would try simply to maintain position and stay out of trouble. The top four cars in this 500 field are running on the same lap with the leader, and then 5 through 9 actually, one lap off the leader, and the 10th place car, Ari Lewandowski, is running two laps behind the leader of the race. Roger Ward, Gordon Johncock, once again, the game plan at this point. Should everybody settle down, take it easy?
17: I think probably so. However, Danny Sullivan has made a tremendous run. He was back some...
0: Nobody's told Danny about that, have they?
17: That's right. He was back some 25 or 26 seconds. Now he is closing on Mario.
0: Let's go to the third turn as the battle begins now to pick up for the lead, even as you talk about Danny Sullivan.
4: Well, they're in turn four right now, but Danny Sullivan has Mario Andretti in his sights in four.
6: He sure does. It's only a separation of about two car lengths. Paul, they're in front of you.
0: Mario Andretti being chased by Danny Sullivan. Danny about five car lengths back. Closes going to the first turn. Ron Carroll.
18: It's going to be Mario Andretti. Danny Sullivan drops down under the yellow line. Tries to get him. Can't get him. They're over the second turn.
5: They drop down to that yellow line. It's still Mario Andretti, but Danny Sullivan is about a car length and a half, two car lengths behind as they streak up the backstretch. Come off that wall just a little bit, and they're headed toward Larry Henry in three.
4: Well, that Beatrice Lola is still in the lead, but that Miller American March coming up close behind. Danny Sullivan setting it up for turn three. He's dropped back a little bit coming through this windy third turn down below the yellow line, but he's picking up the speed a little bit as he heads towards turn four.
6: Closing in the short chute now, about four car lengths separate the two. Andretti still with the lead. Sullivan right behind him as they stay out there and race.
0: Danny Sullivan chases the Beatrice Lola of Mario Andretti down the main straight. There comes Andretti over the line, completing 116 laps. They're off to the first turn.
18: And I have them third. Still in turn one. It's Mario Andretti, Danny Sullivan. They're in turn two.
5: To the yellow line now. Andretti flashes by. Danny Sullivan about six car lengths behind him now as they head up that 5/8 of a mile backstretch to turn three of Larry Henry.
4: Well, Mario Andretti would like to win this one. It's been since 1969. He's only finished once in the top ten since 1976. Right now he's up to about a 10-car length lead over Danny Sullivan going through the north end.
6: Still running at about the same pace as last lap. Now Mario Andretti just a little bit below the white line. We thought maybe he was headed for the pits, but he's not. He's still out there.
0: Here comes this fight for the lead on the main stretch once again. Andretti leading Sullivan. It seems that Andretti can pull away on the main stretch and Sullivan can close in two, but then Andretti can begin to close again on the back stretch, and finally Andretti pulls further away going into three. But Sullivan does seem to have a very definite advantage as they come through the second turn. Gordon Johncock, any speculation on that?
16: Well, to me it looks like Sullivan's working a little better in the corners. He caught Mario awful quickly here, but now that he's caught him, he doesn't seem to be able to get by him. He's staying about the same margin of distance back of him. He is picking him up right now. He's trying to go under him.
0: As they come onto the main stretch, it's Mario Andretti being chased by Danny Sullivan. Sullivan darts out, pulls alongside Mario Andretti. It's a drag race down the main stretch. Can Sullivan pull Andretti into the first turn, Ron Carroll?
18: I got him, but it is Danny Denny Sullivan gets him. No, he's squirrely. No, he's spinning. Denny Sullivan spins, but he goes around twice and gathers it in.
0: Absolutely incredible. Danny Sullivan spun in front of Mario Andretti, gathered the car back up and continues on, and Sullivan only fell back to second place. Larry Henry, they're coming to you.
4: Well, this is reminiscent of Roberto Guerrero a year ago when Roberto Guerrero spun and kept going. Here comes Mario Andretti now. Here's Danny Sullivan after that spin. He'll have to change tires, but what a job of driving by the man from Louisville, Kentucky, Danny Sullivan.
0: Absolutely unbelievable. Danny Sullivan got past Andretti in the short chute and then lost control of it. And he spun the car completely, but he caught it, regained control, and continued on. Now Andretti comes to the pits. Jerry Baker is there, and Sullivan comes in as well. Jerry Baker. Let's go to Lou Palmer in Danny Sullivan's pit.
8: Danny Sullivan has arrived. They are now taking off. Let's see, both of the right side tires. We're going to have to be sure what they do with the left side of that car. We are looking at them as well. He had to have flat spotted. So with tires around, fuel going in, and his own yellow light helping him out somewhat, Danny Sullivan is off the jacks and now being pushed away. At the south end, we're looking at, that would be car number 11, Allenser Sr. He has pitted as well. The Sullivan is back out in the hunt after looping it twice, changing tires, and rejoining the pack.
0: Well, Gordon Johncock, if you want to get a yellow flag, that's the way to do it. The yellow is out. Danny Sullivan spun the car, and it brought out the yellow flag, but he continued on.
16: Well, Danny got real down, real low on the track, and then when he came back up, I think maybe he got a little bit too high. No, you could see the car wiggle when he was coming off the corner, but he was lucky that he missed the wall, and Mario done a remarkable job of missing him, especially with all the smoke that Mario couldn't really see where he was going.
0: Mario Andretti had to be holding his breath. He darted to the left as Danny Sullivan spun to the high side of the course. Let's go to Lou Palmer for the moment. Lou?
8: Well, the pit stops continue under the yellow. Immediately in front of us, the Coors Light number 7. That's Jeff Brabham in the cockpit of the Silver Bullet. He's getting fuel on the car, and now a little problem at the back. They are putting the hose on it, one of these fire extinguishers, under pressure. So what we expected to be was the sound of a race car racing away. Instead becomes a car quiet in the pit. A wave, a dejected gesture in the cockpit from Jeff Brabham. And a stop that is perhaps coming to completion at an end. We'll keep an eye on him for you.
0: So we've had 15 lead changes among five drivers in the Indianapolis 500. Roger Ward.
17: Actually, when Danny Sullivan spun, Mario locked up the brakes and also flat-spotted his tires. So it was essential for him, if he was going to continue to run fast, to come in and get a fresh set of tires. So we obviously now have a new leader in car number 40. Emerson Fittipaldi, and they are back just a little ways.
0: We've gone back to green flag, but there's a crash in the first turn at the Indianapolis Motor Speedway. Ron Carroll.
18: We have two cars crashing here in the first turn, both of them up against the wall. One driver is out of the car. We have debris all over the track. Both cars up against the walls. The crash cars are, our crash crews are out getting those drivers out of those cars. I can't identify them for you right now, Paul, but let me describe that accident. Coming into the first turn, I think now I have one of those cars identified. It is Tom Sneva, car number 2. Two cars coming into the turn. They both got sideways, crashed into the outer wall. They are up against the wall. The crash crews are there. We'll try to give you a little better of identification in just a moment and get back to you.
0: At least three cars involved in this. One of them is Tom Sneva. The other is Rich Vogler. So Tom Sneva involved in that accident. Tom Sneva's car is up against the wall. We'll try to give you a more complete report in just a moment. They're also working on the car of Rich Vogler. The report now is Tom Sneva is out of the car. Ron Carroll, perhaps you can give us a further update.
18: All right, and I'm looking over. It's just out of the first corner. That is Tom Sneva's car. He is out of the automobile. Tom Sneva is out of the car, walking around, and is all right. We have a tremendous amount of debris down here, and it is going to take quite a little while to clean this up. Now there is oil coming from Sneva's car going all of the way across
0: Vogler
18: the track.
0: Lost.
18: They are putting dry on it. Vogler's car is over just at the head of the second turn. Perhaps Howdy Bell can see them over there.
5: Okay, Ron, actually the car is sitting in the short chute, and Vogler is not out of the car yet. The crews are working there as we use our binoculars to see. The right side of the car is virtually gone. The left side The car is sitting with the nose pointing toward the outside wall, about the middle of the track, and trying to see if they're getting him out of the car yet. Cannot tell right at this moment, but that's the only car we can see. He's toward the entrance to turn two, but he's actually in the short chute, toward the end of the short chute, about the middle of the track.
0: All right, so Gordon Johncock and Roger Ward are watching the ABC videotape replay we're so happy to have here in our broadcast booth. Gordon Johncock, can you describe what's happening?
16: Well, it looks like car 60, I didn't get the number on the one on the right, was passing underneath, and he maybe come up a little bit quick, and the car on the outside clipped his right rear with the left front and started him to spin.
0: It appears that Tom Sneva then got hit by a tire and caused his problems, does it not?
16: Well, it looked like the tire that come off one of the cars didn't want to leave him. It just kept bounding up in the air and coming back down. The one time, it looked like it almost hit Tom on the head.
0: The medical crews here at the Indianapolis Motor Speedway continue to work with Rich Vogler in his car, which sits out about 10 feet from the wall, nosed into the wall, the rear wing badly bent and askew at the back, the rear tires off of the car. The medical crews now have Rich Vogler out of the car. Tom Sneva, of course, we did report, was able to walk away from his machine. And Rich Vogler is gesturing and talking to the stretcher bearers that are now rolling him across the grass. So apparently he is conscious and able to communicate with the medical team that's working with him. He's being rolled into the ambulance. And we will have reports from the hospital as soon as they are available. Now let's go to the south pits as we are, of course, under the yellow light. Lou Palmer has been watching Rick Mears and some of the Penske cars.
8: The yellow light, I suppose, is their only advantage at the moment. It is a slow yellow light, so the cars go round and round. But nonetheless, they do go round as Rick Mears stays in the pit in the Pennzoil car. The car itself isn't the thing of beauty it was at the start of the day. Some of the decal work has come loose. That's an indication of how fast they're running. There is still 200 out on the pit board there. It is spattered with, well, I think oil, so that track has got to be getting slipperier and slipperier. But for the moment, none of that matters to Rick Mears. Not that, nor the loose visor that they have had to fight all day. But instead, Peter Parrott has a problem. It is probably with the shifter. It is the linking mechanism. They started toward the cockpit of the car, and little by little worked their way back. And Dee Colgate's alongside, and I think he understands closer than I do. What do you think's going on here next?
13: It looks like Rick's getting out of the car. They have some kind of gearbox problem they can't solve.
8: And that's it, truly. I hadn't seen what he was trying to gesture to me. He is undoing the snaps, undoing the fasteners, and he will be coming out of the car shortly. The steering wheel coming out of place, and so we are looking at the end of the day for the defending champion here at the Indianapolis Motor Speedway. Slowly, Rick Mears edging his way out of the cockpit of the car and done for an attempted run to repeat last year's victory. Rick Mears out of the race.
0: Donald Davidson, you have been watching the replays of this accident, the accident as well. Your observations?
2: Well, we're still, this mystery as to the outside car, because we see Rich Vogler came down to the inside and rubbed wheels. In fact, I had watched them go into the turn, and we've got used to the cars running so close today. Several times I've seen cars diving down into the turn, two or three abreast, and I was ready for a spin, which we never had, and then Vogler was next to somebody. We could not identify who it was. The wheel came off one of the cars. Johnny Parsons was directly behind, came through okay, but the wheel hit Sneva, and he was just unable to avoid it.
0: All right, Lou Palmer is in the south pits as Rick Mears climbs out of his car. Lou?
8: Did start for him. He gave it a heck of a go. We're standing alongside now, and a couple of things to find out. Vic, is it done for the day?
13: Yes, I believe it is. It has something to do with the gear linkage, I believe. But so it's shortened it up for us.
8: Well, you gave it a good show. You ran close to the front of the field. What about the feet? Could you have done 200 miles?
13: It would have been no problem. The feet felt great. I didn't even know they were down there.
8: So you're going to go racing for the rest of the year?
13: You bet.
8: Rick Mears, out of the race. We're sorry. Thank you, Rick.
0: We're under the yellow light at the Indianapolis Motor Speedway while we clean up after a major accident involving Rich Vogler and Tom Sneva. 127 laps are now complete. Mario Andretti is the lead. And in second place is Danny Sullivan. Now we pause 10 seconds for station identification. This is Paul Page. We are back live at the Indianapolis Motor Speedway. We are running under the yellow flag on the 128th lap. Our listeners in Brazil will want to know that car 23, Raul Boissel, out of the race now. During that accident that occurred several laps ago, he ran over some debris, causing damage to the car, which forced it out of the 500-mile race. Now, the rundown at 120 laps. Here's John DeCamp.
3: The lead car after 120 laps, number 40, Emerson Fittipaldi. In second spot, car 5, Danny Sullivan. In third spot, car 3, Mario Andretti. In fourth spot, car 2, Tom Sneva. Fifth place, car 21, John Rutherford. In sixth, car number 11, Al Unser Sr. Seventh, car number 9, Roberto Guerrero. Eighth, car number 7, Jeff Brabham. Ninth, car number 1, Rick Mears. Tenth, car 61, Harry Lewandyke. 11th, car 23, Raul Boissel. In 12th, car 25, Danny Ungaius. 13th, number 98, Ed Pym. 14th, car 76, Johnny Parsons. Paul, and that's as deep as it went on the 120th lap.
0: At 120 laps, the average speed of the race, that 300 miles, 166.842 miles an hour. At that point, it was a record over Gary Bettenhausen's pace set at the same distance in 1972 of 165 miles an hour. So we were back on a record pace, and then the yellow flag came out. Now the fellows down in the turns are rethinking what they saw, comparing notes. We'll talk with them in a moment, but it gives us a chance to go for this moment to Sally Larvik.
19: JC and Carrie Agajanian, sons of the late car owner, wearing 98 pins on their shirts, pushing for Ed Pym, who right now is the fastest rookie up in the field.
20: That's correct. Number 98 has been here for 37 years, and my two brothers, Chris and JC Jr., are here, and we're pulling for Ed Pym. We're pulling for Tom Sneva. He just had some tough luck. We're all with the Skoll team, and Mike Kerb and Dan Gurney are carrying 98 on our car, and we're real proud to be a part of that team.
19: Ed Pym in 11th place now. How do you feel about that?
20: Yes, that's fine. I'm looking at the tower right now, and I see Ed Pym over there at 11th, and I'm so pleased because in 1961, Rookie of the Year was Parnelli Jones, and he won in 1963 then for our dad. So we're hoping that Ed Pym will follow in his footsteps. He's a terrific driver, and we're very pleased to be part of that team.
19: And it's always pleased to see both of you here.
20: Thank you very much.
19: Paul?
0: Let's go now to the first and second turn, beginning with Ron Carroll. Let's try to review this accident. Ronnie?
11: All right. We believe now there were three cars involved. And what I believe is it's so difficult sometimes that cars are going so very, very fast. But we do believe that a tire came off of Rich Vogler's car, car number 60, entering the first turn, just into the turn. Actually, I was watching
0: Ronnie,
11: Rick Mears.
0: Let me stop you there. We do know because of the replays that we have watched that Gordon Johncock and Roger Ward have especially lost, that a car came under Rich Vogler. In doing that, apparently he caused some turbulence problems for Vogler. Vogler was pushed high, lost control, went into the wall. We know further then that the wheel came off Vogler's car and it appeared then to hit Tom Sneva's car. Now if you can carry from there.
11: All right, that I would agree with that. I couldn't figure out how he got into the wall, but he actually got into the wall just about 10 feet from me. I was watching Rick Mears go onto the line and apparently obviously had his problems, and I almost missed that very portion of it. Vogler then, a tremendous explosion in that car. The car just completely came apart. Part of it was still laying here, and then Tom Sneva hit it, lost control, obviously, hit into the wall, I would say about 200 yards on to the south of us. After that, then Howdy Holmes got into it. We thought perhaps there was even a fourth car, but apparently whoever that was gathered himself together and was able to get on through. There is a tremendous lot of oil on the track. They're putting the dry down. Perhaps Howdy Bell can see more of that.
5: All right, Ron, thank you very much. What we saw, we were watching for our leaders coming. The trees hinder our view just a bit over in turn one, and we heard you calling the leaders, Ron. We were trying to follow those through. Then all of a sudden, we saw the leaders come through turn one, and all of a sudden we saw this car with a great impact, as you described, hit the wall and come on down into the first turn. Now, it was hard to determine which car that was. It turned out to be Rich Vogler number 60 because he'd wiped off the left side of the car. Both wheels were gone. The cowling over the engine was gone, and he was sitting in the cockpit with his red helmet. And then we did see another car and pieces flying back behind him, Ron, up toward you. And that's the extent of what we were able to see here of the accident. Paul?
0: All right, Ron and Howdy, thank you. We will have more information on this accident in just a moment. But let's go to the Enfield Medical Center, the Hanna Medical Center here, and this report from Bob Forbes.
7: Yes, Dr. Bach just came out, and I'll see if I can put the microphone up here to him right now. And Rich Vogler is being taken by helicopter in the Lifeline helicopter to Methodist Hospital in Indianapolis. He was on a stretcher. He had a neck brace, and Dr. Henry Bach, who is the medical director here, will give us an update. I don't know if I can get it this very minute, but I'll just send it back to you.
0: Of course, Dr. Bach, extremely busy. The helicopter already has Rich Vogler loaded into it and beginning to power up now to depart for the about 2.5-minute flight to the Methodist Hospital Medical Center here in Indianapolis. In that accident, the indication, Donald Davidson, was, of course, that Howdy Holmes was involved, but he's continued on.
2: That's who we believe it to be, and he indeed has carried on. Right. In the meantime, Royal Basile has gone back in the race.
0: Let's go back now to Bob Forbes. Bob?
7: Yes, Paul, we're here with Dr. Bach. Dr. Bach, can you give us an update on Rich Vogler?
21: Yes, Rich Vogler is awake and appears to be alert, has some facial lacerations and contusions. No other signs of injury at this time. We are lifelining him down to Methodist Hospital for further evaluation.
7: Well, I said earlier, I hope I didn't have to talk to you. I did, but apparently it's not bad news then.
21: Not right now.
7: Thank you very much.
21: Mm-hmm.
0: Thank you. A report coming from the hospital. By the way, Donald Davidson just tried to say it. Boisel is back out once again.
2: We had a report that he was out of the race with body damage as a result of having run over the debris, but he did just now return to the race, Paul, so our friends in Brazil will be happy to hear that.
0: Well, they have a rather major cleanup job to do down in the first turn, so while we have the time and we're off the pace again under the yellow, let's check on the 130-lap rundown, 325 miles, John DeCamp.
3: Paul, the leader was Mario Andretti, car number 3 in second. Car number 5, Danny Sullivan. Running in third spot, car 40, Emerson Fittipaldi. In fourth spot, car number 9, Roberto Guerrero. In fifth place, car number 11, Al Unser Sr. In sixth, car 21, Johnny Rutherford. In seventh, car 76, Johnny Parsons. In eighth, car 61, Ari Lewandyke. In ninth, car 99, Michael Andretti. In tenth, car number 25, Danny Ungaius. Paul, you want to go any deeper than 10? In 11th spot, car number 98, Ed Pym. In 12th place, car 33, Howdy Holmes. In 13th spot, car number 43, John Paul Jr. Running in 14th, car number 12, Bill Whittington. In 15th, car 34, Jim Crawford. In 16th, car 7, Jeff Brabham. And in 17th, car number 18, Kevin Cogan. That's it, Paul.
0: All right, thank you, John DeCamp. We are still under the yellow, though. Ron Carroll, the status of the cleanup seems to be good. Quick update.
18: Yes, the safety cars all seem to be back into position, and they are now moving the cars up over that oil dry to make and have a few cars run over that to make sure it's okay. Back to you, Paul.
0: So under the yellow, the indications are that Emerson Fittipaldi may be making a stop. Let's go to Chuck Marlowe. Chuck? Well, the report was just a moment ago that Emerson Fittipaldi might be making a pit stop. His crew is indeed out there. And Chuck Marlowe, if you're with us, pick it up.
15: Right in front of the pits, number 40 is coming in. The 7-Eleven rolls to a stop. They're going to look at the left side. They're apparently going to change the left side rubber. And that's a good choice at this stage because he has plenty of time under this yellow. He's not going to lose too much other than just yards out there on the track. They're putting the fuel in. They have decided to change the left front as well. So Emerson's getting ready to go a good distance on this set of tires, possibly the rest of the way. Now the jacks are down. Emerson rolls it into gear and he's off.
0: We're coming back to the green flag at the Indianapolis Motor Speedway as it flies again, and Mario Andretti comes across the line. He's being chased by Danny Sullivan. Currently running in third place is Emerson Fittipaldi, and it is Sullivan chasing Andretti as they go to the backstretch. Pick him up, Howdy Bell.
5: Flashing by us instantly is the Beatrice Lola, followed by Danny Sullivan up the backstretch as the rest of the pack comes along behind. Larry Henry, see him in three.
4: Well, Mario Andretti got a jump on the green light. He took off in four and was gone before Sullivan got on the accelerator. And Andretti and that Beatrice Lola now about a 15-car length advantage on Danny Sullivan heading to four.
6: He is really stretching the advantage out over Danny Sullivan. While he had a great restart, Michael Andretti had a very poor restart and lost a couple of positions.
0: Mario Andretti on the main stretch, completing lap 135. The Beatrice Lola flying as Danny Sullivan is behind him by 7/10 of a second. Stay tuned for the greatest spectacle in racing. We are back live at the Indianapolis Motor Speedway. This is Paul Page. Danny Sullivan is chasing down Mario Andretti, Bob Jenkins.
6: And it's a great race, only two car lengths. Sullivan slightly below the line as they come up a four. Could he pass Mario Andretti on the straightaway?
0: This is the same scenario we saw several laps ago, but Sullivan stays back a bit behind Andretti into the first turn.
18: And you're right. Danny does stay back there just a little bit behind that Beatrice Lola there over in turn two right now.
5: As they drop down to the yellow line, Sullivan pulls a little bit closer to him, and he looks like he's pulling closer as they head up that long backstretch. Larry Henry, they're coming to you.
4: Here comes that red Beatrice Lola. Danny Sullivan down to the low side, drifts out to the wall. Andretti still with a two-car length advantage. Andretti, the wheels below the line. Sullivan, all four below the line. They head out towards the wall in turn four.
6: But as we commented earlier, it seems like that Danny Sullivan can catch Mario Andretti in the turns, but when you get on the straightaways, Andretti pulls away.
0: On the restart, Roberto Guerrero moved up into third place. Emerson Fittipaldi dropped to fourth. Al Unser Sr. is in fifth as Sullivan tries Andretti in the first turn.
18: And Sullivan gets squirrely again. Sullivan gets squirrely again, but he's gathered them all together there in two.
5: Sullivan is dropping below the white line. He's up there close to Andretti. Does not get him in the second turn.
4: Andretti in the middle of the back straightaway. Sullivan right on his rear wing. They're setting up for turn three. Can Danny get him here? The Lola down low. Sullivan closes in ever closer, going into the short chute. It's only one car length. They're going to four. It could be the lead change there.
6: Sullivan will try Mario Andretti low, but he still cannot make the pass. They're on the straightaway once again.
0: Danny Sullivan hesitates behind Mario Andretti, now tucks in right behind him, pulls out alongside on the main stretch, begins to roll past Andretti. Ron.
18: Sullivan gets him this time. Sullivan gets him this time and goes by very smoothly. Mario Andretti now dropping about five car lengths behind. Howdy.
5: They drop down, both drop down to the white line as they come to turn two. Danny Sullivan with about a seven car length lead as they head up that backstretch toward turn three.
4: Sullivan now in that clean air. No one to disturb that front wing. The car's working well. The Miller American March heading to turn three with a 10 car length advantage on Mario Andretti. Danny Sullivan recovered from the spin. He's now in the lead of the Indianapolis 500.
6: It's March against Lola here, and the March has blasted around the Lola. Sullivan really stretching out the advantage now on Mario Andretti.
0: During the few laps of that battle, the crowd collectively held their breath, and you could hear the cheer roar out when Danny Sullivan got past Ron Carroll.
18: All right, and the Beatrice car, the Miller goes by us right now. There's the other car. Andretti there in turn two.
5: Danny Sullivan is opening up a bit more of a lead. It's probably 12 to 15 car lengths as Andretti flashes by right now in that second position. Pulls up a little bit closer as they go up the long ribbon of backstretch here toward Larry Henry.
4: Danny Sullivan won three races last year at Cleveland, Pocono, and Saint Air. He might win his first Indianapolis 500 today. He's got a 20-car length advantage now on the Lola of Mario Andretti.
6: Well, he's proven himself on the road courses and on the ovals. He won at Pocono on a 2.5-mile oval, and he's leading here at Indianapolis.
0: Danny Sullivan on the main stretch now, beginning to pull further away from Andretti. Andretti completes 141 laps of this race, the 18th lead change in the Indianapolis 500. And Gordon Johncock, I imagine that Sullivan really had to think about coming around that time after he spun passing Andretti the first time.
16: Well, I kind of doubt if that was on his mind all that much. You know, he was pretty well occupied watching Mario because they were running so close together. You could see that Danny was running a little harder through the corners. I don't know if he was handling any better. He really didn't look as smooth as Mario did. But he slung-shot him coming down the front straightaway here and was able to get along on the inside of him going into number one and hold him off.
0: So it's Danny Sullivan that leads, but for the lap 140 run down, here is John DeCamp.
3: Paul, at the end of 140 laps, it was Danny Sullivan the leader, car number five. In second spot, car number three, Mario Andretti. In third spot, car nine, Roberto Guerrero. In fourth spot, car number 40, Emerson Fittipaldi. In fifth, car 11, Al Unser Sr. Sixth, car 21, Johnny Rutherford. Seventh, car 61, Ari Lewandijk. Eighth, car 25, Danny Ungaius. Ninth, car 76, Johnny Parsons. And tenth, car number 99, Michael Andretti. Paul?
0: Thank you, John DeCamp. The average speed of the race at 140 laps, 350 miles, 154.1 miles an hour, substantially slowed as a result of the yellow flag. Back at the Indianapolis Motor Speedway, Danny Ongais blows an engine in the first turn, rolls to a stop in the second turn. They have gone yellow, and so our leader, Danny Sullivan, screams down the pit road now, heading down to the Roger Penske pits. Lou Palmer, can you pick him up?
8: I can indeed. Danny Sullivan, in fact, it's a story of two pits. Danny Sullivan is just to the north of me. They're bringing that car in now. Meanwhile, I'm in the pit just to the south of that. The driver sits idle now and out of the race. Another of the Penske cars comes in, Al Sr., number 11. But it is Sullivan who is battling for the lead, and the seconds on this pit stop will count. He is out of the pit now. Danny Sullivan loaded and on his way, so he will continue to hold the lead over Mario Andretti if we judge from the pit stop as we've seen it. Meanwhile, Jeff Brabham is not in the race now. We watched him run to the top 10. You brought that Coors Light Silver Bullet toward the front of the field. It seemed to be working well, and then I saw them move an electrical box into it.
1: Yeah, the engine went off song the lap before I came in, and actually what happens, the spark plug fell apart inside and went down into the engine and damaged the engine, so that's how they...
8: And ate a $35 spark plug. I didn't know they did that.
1: Yeah, nor did I.
8: So Jeff Brabham is not in the field. The Coors Light retires, and Danny Sullivan has made the pit stop long past and is putting another lap on.
0: And as you called it, Lou, Danny Sullivan pitted, as did Mario Andretti, following the policy of staying with the leader when he comes in on the stops. Andretti stopping up at the far north end of the pit, Sullivan at the south end, and Andretti, therefore, came out behind Danny Sullivan. So 146 laps are complete at the Indianapolis 500. We are under yellow, and Howdy Bell has the reason.
5: The reason was car number 25, the Interscope racing machine of Danny Ongais, who apparently blew an engine in turn one. There was a great deal of smoke, blue smoke, pouring off the left bank of that V8 engine. You know, he finished ninth here last year and would have liked to have bettered that position a little bit this year. He pulled off the track, wisely so, I'd say, at the black flag position, which is about 100 yards down the backstretch. He pulled to the inside edge of the track. Right now they have one of the wreckers up there, and they're putting him on the big hook, and will be bringing it back down this way through one of the entrances into the in the crash wall here to get it out of the way so it will not be a problem. Danny Ongais, 25, apparently with a blown engine and out.
0: We are always interested in knowing where in the world you listen to the Indianapolis 500 broadcast. We'd certainly like to hear from you. Just send your notes to Paul Page, Indianapolis Motor Speedway, Speedway, Indiana. The zip code is 46224. That's Paul Page, Indianapolis Motor Speedway, Speedway, Indiana. The zip is 46224. John DeCamp, the rundown at lap 140.
3: Okay, Paul, a leader at 140 laps, car number 5, Danny Sullivan. Second spot, car number 3, Mario Andretti. Running third, car number 9, Roberto Guerrero. Car 40 was in fourth place. That was Emerson Fittipaldi. In fifth spot, car number 11, Al Unser Sr. Sixth place, car number 21, Johnny Rutherford. In seventh, car 61, Harry Lewandyke. In eighth place, car number 25, Danny Ongais. Running ninth, car 76, Johnny Parsons. In 10th, car number 99, Michael Andretti. Paul, I can go another 10 here about.
0: Please do.
3: Ed Pym running in 11th in car number 98. In 12th place, car number 33, Howdy Holmes. In 13th place, car 43, John Paul Jr. In 14th, car number 12, Bill Whittington. In 15th, car 34, Jim Crawford. In 16th, car number 18, Kevin Cogan. In 17th, car number 29, Derek Daly. In 18th, car 7, Jeff Brabham. And in 19th spot, car number 23, Raul Boissel. That's the top 19 after 140 laps, Paul.
0: And Donald Davidson, you've been watching some notes from timing and scoring.
2: Well, I was going to point out that the followers of Formula One racing around the world will be interested in knowing that drivers with Formula One experience are running in the first four positions. Danny Sullivan, the leader at 148 laps, of course, drove for the Tyrrell team in 1983. Former world champion, 1978, Mario Andretti is running in second place. Brazil's Emerson Fittipaldi, world champion for Lotus in 72 and for McLaren in 74, is running third. And Roberto Guerrero is running in fourth position. Roberto Guerrero from Colombia and bought here in 1983 by Morris Nunn of the Ensign and Theodore organizations to drive for the Bignotti Carter racing team and finished runner-up a year ago.
0: Well, currently, we're scoring Roberto Guerrero in fourth place, but the indications from the officials of the race are that they're was a loose wheel in Roberto's pit on the last stop. That would constitute a violation as well, Donald Davidson.
2: If indeed they assess it, however, that has not shown on the timing and scoring yet. When that decision comes from the chief steward, then it would show on timing and scoring. As at the moment, it does not.
0: Sometimes it's quite difficult to follow those violations because they simply add or subtract laps on the computer. Other forms of racing will actually bring the car in, stop the car in the pits, and send it out, which is helpful to the fans because they physically see the assessment of that stop.
2: One more observation is that Danny Sullivan was actually going faster and faster just before that caution came out. His 141st lap was turned at 202.8 miles an hour, leading the race and pulling away from Mario Andretti. He then went to 203.7 on the next lap, and his 144th lap was turned at 204.16 on the electric eye.
0: So Danny Sullivan flying on the Indianapolis Motor Speedway. We are under the yellow. The yellow is because Danny Ungaez blew an engine in the first turn, rolled around to the second before finally pulling off, and they're waiting to make sure that everybody is properly regrouped. Let's go to Howdy Holmes. Second year in a row. Let's go to Howdy Bell in turn two.
9: Just don't put me out on the track. Danny Ungaez is standing directly across from us here from our vantage point on the roof of the suites by the ambulance with one hand on his hip, and now he's walking around to the... I have a feeling... He's just milling around down there. We'll keep you up to date on what happens with Danny Ungaez, but he's talking to the fellows at the fire truck now. His car has been put behind the guard rail. So he's out of action and just standing here talking with the crews now.
0: Let's go to the fourth turn now. Bob Jenkins.
10: Well, the field is beginning to pick up speed. The pace car is still on the racetrack, and the field right behind it. Now the pace car moves left, and the field accelerates as it comes out of turn number four, and the race is on once again. Let's watch the Sullivan and Andretti battle.
0: The green light flashes on at the Indianapolis Motor Speedway. Danny Sullivan is our leader. In second place is Mario Andretti to the first turn. Ronnie.
18: And it's going to be Danny Sullivan out in front right now. They had two cars between them. That is Danny Sullivan and Mario. But Sullivan does break away in front of those two cars. He has the lead. Howdy.
9: Danny Sullivan flashes by. There's one car between them right at the moment as Andretti pulls closer to that car that's between them. And I imagine before they get to turn three, he'll just about be by him. Larry.
4: Danny Sullivan, who'd never led in his two previous starts at Indianapolis, is today. Mario Andretti still got some traffic, but Emerson Fittipaldi is right behind Mario Andretti. So we could have a battle for second in a short while.
10: But for right now, it is Danny Sullivan showing the way and with about a 25-car-length advantage on Mario Andretti.
0: Well, Danny Sullivan moves away from Andretti and leads the 500-mile race coming across the line, lap 150. Sullivan, remember at Long Beach, did the same thing, but Andretti stayed back, took it easy, and conserved on fuel. Gordon Johncock, is fuel going to be a concern in this race?
16: Well, I don't really know, Paul, because I haven't been down the pits. I haven't heard anything from the pits. But of all indications right now, I don't think so, because they're really running strong.
18: A tremendous battle for second place right now between Mario Andretti and Emerson Fittipaldi. But Andretti gets him. Andretti stays in second place. They're in a backstretch right now.
4: Here they come towards turn three. Mario Andretti looking to the outside. Fittipaldi to the low side. He can't get him. He tries to close. Andretti's got to have a push problem. Both wheels below the yellow line. MO closes in turn four.
10: Danny Sullivan is running 203 miles an hour in the lead. The battle is for second. Mario has it right now over Emerson Fittipaldi.
0: Danny Sullivan is well out in front, a full straightaway lead on the second place car of Mario Andretti. But two world driving champions, Andretti and Fittipaldi, are battling for second place as they head for the second turn and Howdy Bell.
9: We have our eyes on them now as Fittipaldi pulls to about within two car lengths of Andretti. Andretti two wheels below the yellow line as they move up the backstretch, maintaining that position at the halfway mark. Larry, they're coming at you, buddy.
4: Here they come, that red Beatrice Lola, and then the 7-Eleven March. Fittipaldi wanted to go low, back out to the outside wall. His car seems to be handling just a little bit better through the turn. About a five-car length advantage for Andretti going to four.
10: Obviously, the car is not working for Mario the way it did earlier because Danny Sullivan has got a tremendous lead, and now Mario being pressured by Fittipaldi.
0: Fittipaldi chases Mario Andretti. They come across the line once again. It is Roberto Guerrero that is currently running in fourth place. And then one lap off the pace, two former three-time winners. In fifth place, Johnny Rutherford, and in sixth place, Al Unser. But John DeCamp, the lap rundown for lap 150. We'll continue to watch the battle for second place while you give it.
3: The lead car was number 5, Danny Sullivan, at 150 laps. In second, car number 3, Mario Andretti. In third, car 40, Emerson Fittipaldi. In fourth, car number 9, Roberto Guerrero. In fifth, car number 21, Johnny Rutherford. In sixth, number 11, Al Unser Sr. In seventh, car 98, Ed Pym. In eighth, car 61, Ari Lewandyke. In ninth, car number 99, Michael Andretti. And in 10th spot, car 76, Johnny Parsons.
0: At 150 laps, the average speed of the race was 152 miles an hour. 152 and a half, well off the record.

0: Capaldi gets around Mario Andretti. Andretti had to drop below that yellow line. They're over in turn two.
1: They're coming at me right now, and Fittipaldi is increasing his lead as they go up the backstretch. It's about five, six car lengths right now at the halfway mark. Larry?
2: Fittipaldi's got a long way to go to catch Danny Sullivan, who's already on the main straightaway. Fittipaldi now coming into turn three. Andretti has severe handling problems. Both under the yellow line as they go to turn four.
1: And it appears that Mario is slowing down even further because the 7-11 march of Emerson Fittipaldi is stretching out the advantage over Mario Andretti in second place.
3: Well, once Emo did it, he did it in a big way. He screamed past Andretti, but Andretti has that problem with push. That's the racing term. It means that when Andretti turns to the left, the race car wants to continue straight on. It's a very scary way to drive a race car. The crew, no doubt, thinking about it, trying to decide what they can do, what wing adjustment they might make, what adjustment on the anti-roll bars in the car that Mario can make that will help it. But let's go to the third turn again. Larry Henry.
2: Right now, Emerson Fittipaldi is making up ground on Danny Sullivan. This is reminiscent of a great race just a couple of years ago when Gordon Johncock and Rick Mears went at it. Fittipaldi is making it up on Danny Sullivan, a Penske car leading right now.
3: All right, Gordon Johncock, what kind of changes can they make to Mario's car?
4: Well, very likely, Paul, what could be happening to Mario's car is the left rear tire is growing more as it gets warmer than the right tire, and consequently, that's what makes the car push. But he's not that far behind, and when they come in for a pit stop, I'm sure he's telling them on the radio what's happening to the car, and they can make a tire change and correct it very easily.
3: Of course, a yellow light for some condition. We certainly don't ask for accidents, but a yellow light would help as well, wouldn't it, Gordy?
4: Well, it certainly would. That's when they could come in and make the change. If he has to keep on racing at the speeds that the leaders are going right now, he could very easily get far enough behind when they do come in and make a tire change for a regular pit stop that he could not catch them.
3: So far, we have had five yellows for 38 laps and 18 lead changes among five different drivers. It is Danny Sullivan that leads at lap 161. Emerson Fittipaldi is second. Mario Andretti is third. Donald Davidson.
5: Our rookie crop of six drivers is now reduced to half within the last few minutes. Jim Crawford of Scotland's car was pushed away. And just moments ago, Raul Bussell from Brazil, after making several stops, has also been pushed away. So we're now reduced down to Ed Timm running in seventh place, Ari Leyendijk just right behind him, and John Paul Jr. is running in 11th.
3: Now a battle for fourth place. Let's go to turn three. Larry Henry.
2: Well, Johnny Rutherford, who's been out there all day long, is finally doing the job, moving up, getting around Roberto Guerrero. So Johnny Rutherford moving on up into this Indianapolis 500 field, and we've been watching Danny Sullivan come off turn two, and now we're seeing Emerson Fittipaldi's car show up ever sooner out of turn two. So he is closing ground just a little bit on Danny Sullivan.
3: Emerson Fittipaldi on the fly, closing down on Danny Sullivan. Let's get the rundown at lap 160.
6: Leader at 160 laps was Danny Sullivan, car number 5. In second spot, car 40, Emerson Fittipaldi. In third, car 3, Mario Andretti. In fourth, car 9, Roberto Guerrero. In fifth, car 21, Johnny Rutherford. In sixth, car 11, Al Unser Sr. In seventh, car 98, Ed Pym. In eighth, car 61, Harry Lewandijk. In ninth, car number 99, Michael Andretti. In tenth, car 76, Johnny Parsons. 11th, car 43, John Paul Jr. In 12th, car 33, Howdy Holmes. In 13th, car 12, Bill Whittington. In 14th, car number 18, Kevin Cogan. And in 15th, in car 29, Derek Daly.
3: Stay tuned now for the greatest spectacle in racing. This is Paul Page. We are back live at the Indianapolis Motor Speedway. Danny Sullivan is leading Emerson Fittipaldi by 10 seconds in the Indianapolis 500-mile race. In third place is Mario Andretti. Roberto Guerrero is in fourth place. Now they begin to build victory lane at the Indianapolis Motor Speedway. Let's go to Sally Larvick.
7: Paul, Charlie Thompson and his crew are very busy building the victory lane here. It does not exist before the race. They wait until about lap 160 or so to start building it. They're laying out the checkered carpet now in preparation for the winner to come into victory lane.
3: And who that winner will be is yet to be determined at the Indianapolis Motor Speedway. It is still a strong lead that Danny Sullivan has. Emerson Fittipaldi is falling back just a bit. So apparently Sullivan is really moving. In the last lap, he was 10 and a half seconds ahead of Fittipaldi. Now he has picked up a full half second and is 11 seconds back. 20 seconds back from the leader is Mario Andretti, and Roberto Guerrero is 26 seconds back from the leader. The rest of the field, at least one lap behind. Johnny Rutherford is one lap down in fifth. Al Unser is one lap down in sixth place right now. So a busy time at the Speedway, but Danny Sullivan is showing some dominance now. Out in front of the 500, flashes across the line, completing lap 166. Donald Davidson, your observations.
5: We can go ahead and update you on the final finishing positions of cars that are out of the race. I think we left giving Don Whittington is out of the race in 24th place with 97 laps. So we can go ahead and give you Rich Vogler will finish 23rd with 119 laps. Chip Ganassi, 22nd with 121. Rick Mears in 21st position with 122 laps. In 20th position, Tom Sneva with 123 laps. In 19th, Jeffrey Brabham, 129 laps. In 18th, rookie Raul Busell, 134 laps. In 17th, Danny Ongais, 141 laps. And 16th, Jim Crawford, 142 laps. The other 15 cars were on the track.
3: Now Emerson Fittipaldi, the second-place car under the green flag, heads down into the pits. Let's go to Chuck Marlowe.
8: Well, time is very, very important to Emerson now. He needs all the precious seconds he can find to try to close the gap on Danny Sullivan. Fuel hoses are hooked up. They look at the right side rubber. The anticipation they might be able to go all the way on that rubber is apparently holding true. The tanks are nearly topped out. It is. It's topped out. Hoses are loose, and Emerson is on his way.
3: A nice job for Emerson Fittipaldi. They were very, very careful, Gordon Johncock, as they came in. They checked all four, decided that they were good. But that was an example of real professionalism.
4: Well, yes, in this part of the
3: turn
4: race.
3: Turn two, we've got a crash in the second turn. Let's go there. Howdy.
9: John Paul Jr. in car 43, the STS special, coming off of turn two, lost it, spun about 360 degrees, hit the wall, just coming off of the turn, right at the north end of the VIP suites here, caromed across the track to the inside wall. There are pieces all over the track out here in the groove. He is still in the car. Cannot tell if he's moving. He is headed the right direction, I believe. Let me get my glasses on this and take a look here. He hit the wall a ton, I'll tell you. Paul, let's come back to you for a moment while we put glasses on this.
3: All right, the yellow flag out as John Paul Jr. slams the wall coming off the second turn. Mario Andretti comes through the pits with a quick stop, and that came just perfect for our leader, Danny Sullivan, who heads down the pits now and goes toward Lou Palmer.
8: Here he comes. This should be his last pit stop. He'll be able to put in all of the fuel they've got. He will have just 30 laps to go, and some of those will be under the yellow, so they should have enough to turn the boost up and race to the end. More than that, as good as the Fittipaldi pit stop was, it happened under green. It cost twice the time that this one does. Here he is now. On his way, Danny Sullivan in 16 and a half seconds.
3: This is Paul Page. We are back live, but under the yellow flag at the Indianapolis Motor Speedway. John Paul Jr. involved in a single car accident. Looks like he just got high coming into the second turn. Howdy, Bell.
9: Yes, I would agree with that. It looks as though he just simply lost it coming through here and spun around, hit the wall very hard. You can hear that bang clear up there on the roof when they collide with that concrete wall. The car caromed off across the track. Fortunately, there was no one close to him, and he ended up facing backwards on the grass near the inside wall, but I do not believe he really hit the inside wall. It more or less came to rest close to it. They did help him out of the car. He was walking on his own with an aide on either side. Put him in the ambulance. The ambulance is pulling away. There are still people out here picking up pieces off of the track, and we'll probably be doing that for just a brief moment here as the pieces do fly when they hit the wall, Paul.
3: Gordon Johncock got to look at the ABC videotape replay.
10: Well, Paul, it almost looked like a wheel come off the car first. I'm not sure. I seen it one time here. That's what happened. It looks like he lost a wheel. I don't know if he just came in for a pit stop, but the wheel got to the wall first before he did.
3: And I'm not sure who it is. The wheel comes slamming into the wall, then the car, and then as he comes back across the track, it looked like Ari Lewandowski might have gotten very, very close coming underneath.
10: Well, it certainly did. He was very lucky to miss him, and this is going to change the strategy in the race now. I think you're going to see the guys all come in and fuel just before the green comes back out, and then they'll be able to make it all the way.
3: Let's go to the third turn now, Larry Henry.
2: Well, the ambulance just went by here, Paul, and guess who was sitting up in the front end? John Paul Jr. was sitting up front with the medical crew. They're going by very slowly, but he was there in the crowd here, gave him a wave. So John Paul Jr. is shaken, but able enough to ride up front in the ambulance for the mandatory checkup at the infield hospital.
3: Well, that is wonderful news, especially you consider the impact that car got into the wall. The looked like the right front came off, and then the car went almost straight for the wall, slammed it hard. But once again, the design on these cars, both the Lolas and the Marches, really magnificent. They are capable of withstanding a great deal of energy in the impact. Accidents at 200 miles an hour. Gordon Johncock, you were injured. Your feet were injured here last year when you went almost head-on into the inside pit wall. What do you think of the construction, the changes this year?
10: Well, Paul, I think they have definitely made it a lot safer. And I feel that if I had been driving an 85 car last year in 84, that I probably wouldn't have gotten a broken ankle because I was traveling not near as fast as John Paul was when he hit. And by watching him here, I think he hit pretty directly head on. And it looks like he's walking away all right.
3: John DeCamp, can you give us quickly the rundown at 170 laps?
6: Yes, Paul. A leader was car number 5, Danny Sullivan. In second, it was Roberto Guerrero in car number 9. In third, car 3, Mario Andretti. In fourth, car 40, Emerson Fittipaldi. In fifth, car 21, Johnny Rutherford. Sixth, car 11, Al Unser Sr. Seventh, number 61, Ari Lewandyke. Eighth, 76, Johnny Parsons. Ninth, car number 98, Ed Pym. Tenth, car 99, Michael Andretti. 11th, car 33, Howdy Holmes. Running in 12th, even though he crashed on the 170th lap, John Paul Jr. In 13th, car 12, Bill Whittington. 14th, car 18, Kevin Cogan. And in 15th spot, the last car running, number 29, Derek Daly. Paul?
3: Average speed of the race at 160 laps was 154.9 miles an hour. At 170, it was up to 156.716 miles an hour. Stay tuned for the greatest spectacle in racing. This is Paul Page. We're back live at the Indianapolis Motor Speedway. We are under the yellow, our second accident of the day, a single car accident. John Paul Jr. approaching the second turn. A wheel and tire assembly came off of the car, actually beat John Paul to the wall, but without the steering, the car slamming the wall hard by the VIP suites in the second turn, then skidding across the track and then across the grass. But the good news reported by Larry Henry was that though John Paul Jr. walked over to the ambulance, he was sitting up and talking with the medical team. So right now it is Danny Sullivan leading this race under the yellow, 147 laps complete. Mario Andretti is in second place. Roberto Guerrero is in third. Emerson Fittipaldi is in fourth. In fifth is Al Unser. Sixth is Johnny Rutherford. And Ari Lewandyke, the highest-placed rookie in the race at the moment, sits in seventh place. Donald Davidson.
5: All right, one position behind him is Johnny Parsons, who, as with three of the last 4 years, came here without a car to drive. He was entered, but his car didn't arrive. And in 1982, he was not entered. 1983, he was not entered and was in the race both times. He's in the race today as a substitute driver for Jacques Villeneuve, who decided not to try to qualify when he was having difficulty in reaching speeds of 200 miles an hour. And Parsons was able to get to 205 in 15 laps, and so the decision was made that he should qualify the car instead. He's currently running eighth.
3: The cleanup crew is doing quick work over in the second turn. Howdy, Bell.
9: Thank you. They have done an excellent job cleaning this up very quickly as the cars are backing into their resting place once again. And I would guess that very quickly, Paul, we should be going green. The track over here is now clean and ready to go.
3: When we do that, the battle will renew between Danny Sullivan and Mario Andretti. It was the battle that we saw in the first race of the season, Long Beach, California. Andretti won that one. Won it not as much on driving skill as perhaps he did on intelligence. He knew exactly how far his fuel load would carry him. Danny Sullivan's team, unfortunately, miscalculated by about 250 yards and could not complete the race. Danny Sullivan, though, at this moment, with 175 laps complete, is the leader of the Indianapolis 500. Andretti is second. in third place. Now Roberto Guerrero, Emerson Fittipaldi sits in fourth. Gordon Johncock, you talked about it a little bit earlier. The strategy now was to try and get the fuel in at the last possible second, but it looks like we're going to come back to green, so the stops are completed.
10: Well, it looks that way, Paul. I would have thought they would have kept closer watch of it because I don't think they can run to the end. It's possible they can, but I think you might see one more pit stop. I'm not sure.
3: Our reporters in the pits will keep talking with the crews there to see if indeed they can make it to the end of the Indianapolis 500 on the fuel load that they currently carry. Now, Dwayne Sweeney waves the green flag, and we are racing again at the Indianapolis 500-mile race. Danny Sullivan sits back from a group of cars that actually leads the serial to the line, and Mario Andretti begins to chase. Ron Carroll.
0: All right, and Danny Sullivan goes by us right now. There's Mario Andretti. It's just that close. And we're over in turn two right now, Huddy Bell.
9: There are four cars in front of Danny Sullivan, all slower cars, of course. Sullivan whips by, Andretti goes by, and at Beatriz Lola, about five car lengths back, and already they're halfway up the backstretch. Larry Henry.
2: The question is, did they get the push problem taken care of in Mario Andretti? Danny Sullivan passing a slower car down on the low side, gets around Ed Pym. Now Andretti's got to do it. Andretti's below the yellow line again with all four wheels. He still may have the push problem on that Beatriz Lola.
1: Well, he's below the yellow line also in turn number four, so it could be that Mario's handling problems are persisting.
3: Mario Andretti on the main straightaway chasing Danny Sullivan. He comes around Ed Pym, and we watch as they go on the first turn. Again, Ron Carroll, he goes well below the line.
0: Yes, he certainly does it one more time, and Danny Sullivan, three cars that he'll have to pass to get out into that clear air once again. Howdy.
9: And Mario does the same thing in the second turn as they head up the backstretch. Sullivan pulls out to pass a slower car as they go into the turn three area.
3: So apparently Danny Sullivan is going to be able to pull away from Andretti because the handling problems on Andretti's car continue to persist. Let's go to the hospital, the medical center area here at the Speedway again. Here's Bob Forbes.
11: Yes, again with Dr. Henry Bach at the hospital, and hopefully good news again.
12: Good news. John Paul is here in good condition. He appears to have some injury to his left hand. He'll have to go down to the hospital and get that x-ray. Other than that, he's awake and alert and in good spirits.
11: You're doing a great job today.
12: Thank you very much.
3: All right. On the Indianapolis Motor Speedway, Danny Sullivan leads Mario Andretti. Lou Palmer is down in the Penske pits and has this update report.
8: Rapid calculation going on right now, but this is the way it would appear. Based on the long caution period, fueling with 30 laps to go, that would be long. But they managed to take five of those caution laps at a slow speed. They could turn it up and get all the way to the end. At least that's the thinking. That's what seems right. He has made his last pit stop, but we're putting it close, and how much boost they use between now and the end will make a difference.
3: The question mark now, Danny Sullivan, can he win his first Indianapolis 500? He is well out in front of Andretti. Well out in front is a 1.8-second lead. Andretti trying to chase him down, but we've already reported around this circuit that Andretti has handling problems. Gordon Johncock, Roger Ward, perhaps you both might want to comment. Andretti appears to have these handling problems. Sullivan, relatively new to Indianapolis. Andretti, 20 years of history. Can Andretti do anything with the skill that he's acquired over those 20 years to catch Danny Sullivan?
10: Well, Paul, I doubt it very much. You know, if his car's not working properly, it doesn't make any difference how good a driver you are. You've got to have a car. You've got to have a whole team to be able to run fast and to be able to win here. And if they didn't correct it in that last time when the wreck was, when they had a lot of time, I doubt very much if they'll be able to correct it now.
3: Roger Ward.
13: Well, it looks to me like that Mario may have made some correction, and it's conceivable that Sullivan's car is not performing quite as well as it did before because he's having a little trouble lapping across in front of him, and Mario is now moving in on him. So it's certainly going to come down to the wire. We'll just have to wait and see.
3: All right, let's watch as Mario Andretti now closes down Larry Henry.
2: He does somewhat, but he's got his son Michael Andretti right in front of him as he goes through turn number three, and Andretti now has about 10 car lengths to catch Danny Sullivan.
1: Last lap it was 1.09 seconds. This time it's about 1.15 second interval. But the reason was because Michael Andretti was between the leader and Mario.
3: So Mario Andretti now comes around his son Michael, continues his chase of Danny Sullivan. Ronnie.
0: And you are right. He does get around his son, and he's over, looks about 1 second still as they head into turn one.
9: And coming into two here, there's Danny Sullivan flashing by. Mario Andretti about 10, 15 car lengths behind him now up the backstretch toward Larry Henry.
2: Danny Sullivan's car all day through turn three has been right on the line, just like you would like to have it go through here. A nice, quick groove through. Now he's getting some of the wheels below the line. He may be starting to have a push problem in that number five Miller American March.
1: Well, the last time he was by here in turn four, he went well below the white and yellow line, and I thought maybe that was an indication of a push problem, but it could be that that car is just able to run everywhere on the racetrack.
3: Danny Sullivan leads the Indianapolis 500 as we pause 10 seconds for station identification. We're back live at the Indianapolis Motor Speedway. Danny Sullivan is in the second turn, working his 186th lap of the Indianapolis 500-mile race. Donald Davidson.
5: You just raised an interesting point. Should Danny Sullivan win, when was the last time somebody spun and won the race? I don't think it's ever happened. But certainly Roberto Guerrero had plenty of adventures on the way to second place last year. He ran over Danny Sullivan's wheel and then also spun later trying to lap Bobby Rahal and still ended up second. Incidentally, he's running third right now.
3: The rundown at lap 180, John DeCamp.
6: 14 cars running, Paul. The leader is car 5, Danny Sullivan. Second spot, car 3, Mario Andretti. Third spot, car 9, Roberto Guerrero. Fourth place, car 40, Emerson Fittipaldi. In fifth place, car 11, Al Unser Sr. Sixth place, 21, Johnny Rutherford. Seventh place, 61, Ari Lewandyke. Eighth place, 76, Johnny Parsons. Ninth place, 99, Michael Andretti. In 10th spot, car 98, Ed Pym. In 11th spot, car 33, Howdy Holmes. 12th, car number 12, Bill Whittington. In 13th, car 18, Kevin Cogan. And in 14th, car 29, Derek Daly.
3: Danny Sullivan leads the Indianapolis 500-mile race, working on lap 187 now as the interval begins to lengthen out between Danny Sullivan and Mario Andretti. Now the separation, 3.6 seconds. The question has been one of fuel. Let's put that question aside totally now as we check through the pit area. First, Lou Palmer down at Danny Sullivan's pit has been tracking there and reports, Lou, that everything should be okay.
8: Yeah, the general information is, and I have now made my way up to Victory Lane, and there's every indication this will be Danny Sullivan's pit in another 13 laps, that they have enough fuel. They didn't really want to pick it up with 30 laps to go, but the yellow light came. The yellow light stayed on. That allowed them to keep fuel consumption down. When the yellow light came back on, they did some rapid calculation. Best guess, and it can't be more than that, they are within a lap of knowing that they can go all the way and at speed, Paul.
3: Let's go to the second turn now. We have a report. Emerson Fittipaldi may be losing an engine. Howdy.
9: We've watched him as he goes by here, and there is something coming out of the back of the car, but it's not blue smoke like when you're losing an engine. And it seems to be sporadic, and it should be pulling up into the view of Larry Henry now.
2: We can see something white coming from the back of Emerson Fittipaldi's car. Maybe it may be some liquid coming off that car. He's down below the yellow line, checking his mirrors, making sure he's out of traffic right now, but it looks like Fittipaldi's day may be over so close to the end.
3: Emerson Fittipaldi, who was running in fourth place, now displaying something at the car, the back of the car, vapor fumes as he pulls onto the pit road. Chuck Marlowe, he'll be coming toward you. We were about to ask you whether or not he had enough fuel to make it to the end of the race, but that is certainly not the problem now. Let's go down to the pits, Chuck Marlowe.
14: Well, the answer to that question was yes, he did have enough fuel. During that yellow, I asked his crew chief, and he says, yes, there is enough fuel. They showed him a 202 the last time he went by, but the engine, as you've already found out, was smoking, and here's Emerson. He's pulling in. They're just giving him a motion on sign. He's right in front of us. Let's see what he's going to do. And they just motion to him. They say, go on, take your chances. Apparently, Emerson says, yeah, they're looking at the back of the car now. And it is. There is heavy oil. There's something has let go, and he is oiled down the pit right in front of us, right past the USAC stable.
3: So Emerson Fittipaldi now stopped in the pits. The day appears done for Emerson. Let's go a little further north in the pit area, in Roberto Guerrero's pits. Bob Forbes.
11: Paul, we're here in the Guerrero pits. I was trying to get to Phil Casey. He's very busy. One of the crew members, I asked, do you have enough fuel? And he just shrugged his shoulders and said, I don't know, but Phil would know. But I can't get his attention right now. He's in third place.
3: Thank you, Bob Forbes. And Mario Andretti's pit, Jerry Baker is there.
15: This Beatrice Lola crew, Paul, has just been as smooth as silk all day long. Nothing extensive pit stop time. I talked to one of the members of the pit crew just moments ago, and I posed that same question, and the answer came back, well, probably so. I think that pretty well sums it up.
3: You certainly can get the impression, the way we're handling this, that Danny Sullivan is well out in front, 5.2 seconds at the Indianapolis 500, working his 192nd lap, 8 laps to go. John DeCamp, the rundown at 190.
6: At 190, the lead car was 5, Danny Sullivan, 2nd, car number 3, Mario Andretti in 3rd, number 9, Roberto Guerrero in 4th, car 11, Al Unser Sr. in 5th, car 21, Johnny Rutherford in 6th, car 40, Emerson Fittipaldi in 7th, number 61, Ari Lewandowski in 8th, number 99, Michael Andretti in 9th, 76, Johnny Parsons.
3: Let's go to turn 3. Let's go to turn 3.
16: We've got a car up into the wall in turn number 3, sliding down the short chute, now coming to rest up in the north short chute. It's a white car, hit high coming out of turn 3. We can see the wall marks there, right all the way down and over towards turn 4.
1: Well, the car is in the short chute between turns 3 and 4. The driver involved is Bill Whittington. He had heavy contact with the turn 3 wall, and the car is now stalled between turns 3 and 4. The rescue crews are there. It's Bill Whittington in car number 12.
3: So we have the yellow light on again at the Indianapolis Motor Speedway on the 192nd lap with Danny Sullivan in the lead. Now, will they be able to get this track clean in the next 8 laps? That certainly will give Mario Andretti a chance to close up while we consider that. Let's go to John DeCamp.
6: Paul, I'd gotten to the 10th position when you shouted me down. Number, car number 98 in 10th, Ed Pimman in 11th. Car number 33, Howdy Holmes, and that's it.
3: Now, stay tuned for the greatest spectacle in racing. We're back live at the Indianapolis Motor Speedway. Bill Whittington involved in an accident against the wall. He walked to the ambulance after they got him out of the car. But now, 194 laps are complete. Donald Davidson, there is a question whether or not this race will finish under the yellow flag.
5: It has never finished under the yellow. The one notable exception to that would be yes and no in 1967. When A.J. Foyt was coming around the north chute, approximately the third turn, there was an accident on the main straightaway involving Chuck Hulls, Carl Williams, and Bobby Grimm, a couple of other cars. And A.J. Foyt picked his way through the debris and came down the straightaway, actually gearing up to come down and take the checkered flag. And it ended up that the race was given the checker and the red at the same time so that nobody else could complete. But as far as finishing behind the pace car and under the yellow, that has never happened.
3: Average speed of the race at 190 laps, 154.9 miles an hour. So it appears that both Mark Donahue's record at 190 is still intact, and Rick Mears' record at 200 laps or 500 miles is going to be safe as well. 194 laps are now complete. But will they get the accident in the north end cleaned up before the 200th lap? Let's go first to Larry Henry.
2: Right now, they have picked up some of the pieces of the car that was left in the apex of turn number 3. They're moving down to the main body of the car, which is in the north short chute. They have the wrecker already there. It's hooking onto the car now. There are 3 emergency vehicles around that RC Aero racing car. And I would assume they are going to get it out of there pronto. There are about 20 people there to help pick up all the debris there and put down the quick dry on the track. Bob Jenkins and Ford may have a better view from the Northwest Vista.
1: Well, it looks like that they are. In fact, as we speak, the car is being pulled from the racetrack on the back of the wrecker. Now the matter of cleaning up continues, and they're putting some oil dry up against the wall there in the north short chute, but they are working feverishly, and it appears to me that they are going to get the racetrack cleaned up in time for us to go green. We certainly hope so.
3: Danny Sullivan is working his 196th lap. Little over 4 laps to the end of the Indianapolis 500, a little over 11 miles now. Gordon Johncock, in 1973, you won this race on a rain-shortened event, 333 some odd miles. If Sullivan would finish under the yellow, will that be a taint against his victory? Were you concerned with that?
10: No, I don't think so, Paul. He's deserved it. He's run up in the lead all day. He's been a fast car. I think the only thing that would really bother a driver is if it was rain shortened or something like that. In my situation, I ran up front also most of the day. But if the leaders were to pit and then the yellow came out and you were to finish that way, like if you were running back seventh or eighth or ninth and leaders had all pitted, then I think it would kind of bother you. But in the situation with Danny right now, he certainly earned it. He's ran up front all day or the last part of the race especially, and he's been quick, so he deserves it.
3: And maybe the first leader in history to spin while trying to take over the lead, recover it, and go on to win an Indianapolis 500. But it is not over yet. In the north turn, Bob Jenkins, are they getting it cleared?
16: They sure are, and they have done an absolutely excellent job of clearing the racetrack. The car is off the track, and now all of the safety vehicles are just pulling back into position. It looks like we could go green the next lap, or maybe two, but it's certain to be a green flag situation at the end of the race.
3: Well, Danny Sullivan, as the leader of the race, is now working the 197th lap of 200. It is Sullivan in front. Andretti is second. Roberto Guerrero will be in third as they come back. Al Unser will be in fourth, one lap behind the leader. Johnny Rutherford in fifth, one lap behind the leader. Ari Lewandowski, two laps behind the leader in sixth. Johnny Parsons, three laps behind the leader in seventh. So that's the lineup as they come to the green flag, should we have a green flag.
10: Also, Paul, Danny's going to have a big advantage, too. He's leading out in front, and he has two slower cars between him and Mario, so he'll be able to get a run coming off the corner, and Mario probably won't unless he passes the cars illegally.
3: Seven yellow flags during this running of the Indianapolis 500. It appears that our seventh is about to come to an end. Larry Henry.
16: Right now, the pace car lights are off. The pace car in four. Danny Sullivan's leading. Michael Andretti's going to clear room so Dad can get by to give a shot at Danny Sullivan. It's going to be a shootout right down to the end. They're in four, heading to the green.
17: Here they come. The green flag flies, and the race is on once again. Mario goes inside, passes his son, and now sets his sights on Danny Sullivan.
3: The crowd jumps to their feet as Danny Sullivan across the line. Mario Andretti with one car between him and Danny Sullivan. Andretti in second place as they stream through the first turn and head for turn two. Howdy Bell.
18: And we have our eyes on them as they approach directly right toward us. There goes Danny Sullivan with Mario Andretti trying to get by Howdy Holmes, and he's going to get by him on the backstretch as the leader goes to turn three.
16: Danny Sullivan's already built up about a 25-car length advantage on Mario Andretti, but Andretti now has clear track in front of him. The question, can the Lola handle well enough to catch Danny Sullivan?
17: Clear sailing between the first and second positions. There goes Sullivan. Here comes Mario Andretti, and we've got only two more laps to go.
3: Danny Sullivan in the Miller American March across the line, now working on his 198th lap. Danny Sullivan being chased down by Andretti. Ron Carroll.
0: We're going to keep our eyes on Mario Andretti. See how he gets through that turn. He keeps it above the white line. They're in turn two. Howdy Bell.
18: Sullivan flashes by Andretti about 3 seconds behind, I would say, at this point. And he's got his sights set on him up that backstretch. Larry.
16: You know Mario Andretti has it all the way to the floorboard. He's using every bit of racing knowledge he has learned throughout his career to try to catch Danny Sullivan. But Sullivan is pulling away from Andretti.
17: The bad racing luck that Mario has had since 1969, it looks like, is going to continue. Sullivan with a solid lead as we head for the white flag.
3: 2.5 miles to go for the Miller American March, and Danny Sullivan as he is going to victory.
0: And there's Danny Sullivan in the first turn, the 35-year-old driver from Louisville, Kentucky. Take it away, Howdy Bell.
18: He's heading right toward me now. Two wheels below the yellow line, flashes by as he has increased his lead over Mario. And Danny looks like he's on his way to the checkered flag, but first he passes turn three.
16: About half a lap to go. Roger Pitts is going to win back-to-back Indianapolis 500s. Last year, Rick Mears. This year, Danny Sullivan in the Miller American March. He's in turn four.
17: The crowd is on his feet cheering for Danny Sullivan. He comes off of corner number four to call the winner. Here's a voice of the 500, Paul Page.
3: The Indianapolis 500 has a new champion as Danny Sullivan has won the 69th Indianapolis 500 in the Miller American March. The man from Louisville, the winner of the 500, Mario Andretti in second place, and Roberto Guerrero across the line in third place. But it's Danny Sullivan that has won the 500, and Roger Penske's team for the second year in a row has won the Indianapolis 500 as well. Danny Sullivan, who has been so skillful in his Indy cars, moved over to Formula One to drive with Ken Tyrrell for a while, and then comes back into the Indy cars again at the first race of the season, he battled with Mario Andretti. Mario came out the victor here, but at Indianapolis is where it counts for the big money, and Danny Sullivan has proven his worth. Danny Sullivan has won the Indianapolis 500-mile race. Gordon Johncock, Roger Ward, an excellent victory for Danny Sullivan.
10: Well, I think it was. He drove a good, clean race all day. He had one mistake down in the corner when he tried to pass Mario, and he probably got in some bad air there with Mario right tight behind him. But he drove a great race all day long, and he ended up in victory circle, and that's what definitely counts. Roger?
3: Now Danny Sullivan pulls into victory lane just below the master control tower at the Indianapolis Motor Speedway, and we go to Lou Palmer.
8: And the Miller American is here. Danny Sullivan has arrived in victory lane. It isn't that far a drive from Louisville, Kentucky, but in terms of a career, this is about as good as you can get it, and Danny Sullivan got here in a real hurry. But he got here with a championship team. Roger Penske, the first in to congratulate him. Roger, with back-to-back wins in this year's in the 500 this year and last. Danny Sullivan only now being unbuckled, the helmet being loosened, and the cheers are inordinate. We are close to the car itself. The ceremonies will begin only when he comes out and forward. And Roger, as we await it, back-to-back 500s, that's something special.
19: Well, we're real happy. Danny did a super job, and it's a credit to Derek Walker and Chuck Sprague and the whole crew. They just did a super job all day.
8: Quite a guy. And the hats are going on now. It is Goodyear first to acknowledge the Miller American sponsorship will be noted as well. And Danny Sullivan coming up and out of the cockpit after a long and hot ride is a most happy fellow. The big hug first is from Roger. The wreath goes across. The crew is elated. And we have, I think, a glass of milk for a thirsty fella, a Miller as well. We'll get one, then the other, and then a few words from Danny Sullivan. There it is. It's Miller time. Danny Sullivan, congratulations. Some ride. First you spin, then you win. Welcome home.
20: Oh, I tell you, you couldn't have had much more exciting. Mom!
8: Who is that lady?
20: That's my mother.
8: Ah, some son, Mom.
21: Dad!
8: So how did the day go from beginning to end? Here's another lovely lady, Danny Sullivan. Brings style to victory lane, spinning, winning, and the bachelor from Louisville. More handshakes, Couture. Tell me about the ride now, Danny. You had a good month. You didn't start at the front of the field, but you started solidly and kept it going all day. You weren't catchable at the end, it appears.
20: Well, we just had it all hooked up. It worked out to our policy, what we planned to do. These guys were great. All the Miller people were fantastic. These guys, we had a little problems early on. We thought we got ourselves behind the eight ball, then we caught up. Old Derek Walker did some tricky pit work, and we got back into the hunt. The next thing you knew, we were leading, and then they couldn't get rid of us.
8: Is there a way to describe how you felt in the spin? Did you know it was recoverable, or were you gone and then back in and let's go?
20: Let me tell you, I was just holding on. I thought that was everything. And when it just turned around and we went in the right direction, I just put it in the gear and took off. I thought when I spun, I thought there was only 12 laps left. I'd read the board wrong, and I thought I better get in front of Mario quick. I didn't realize there was so much.
8: Well, congratulations again. Anything to add?
20: No, just thank everybody at Penske. They did, not just my crew, but everybody. They did a tremendous job. And all the people at Miller, because it's Miller time.
8: Danny Sullivan, the winner of this year's 500 in the number 5 Miller American.
3: This is Paul Page. We are back live at the Indianapolis Motor Speedway, and a party continues in victory lane here as Danny Sullivan throws his cap up to the crowd waiting above. He has won the Indianapolis 500. It is indeed his day to celebrate. Chuck Sprague, the crew chief, and the crew stand around the car. The colors red and white dominate victory lane today. The beautiful silver BorgWarner trophy sits on the back of the car, and for a year, it belongs to Danny Sullivan. Second place was Mario Andretti. Jerry Baker is very close by Mario. Jerry, how close are we to being able to speak with him?
15: We're just a couple of minutes away. Of course, the microphones have come from everywhere. Give me about another minute, Paul, and I think we can probably sneak right in here and get Mario's comments.
3: All right. The fourth place finisher unofficially at the moment, Al Unser. He is with Chuck Marlowe.
22: Al, it was not an unpretentious race for you. You just did an excellent job, Mark. Congratulations for fourth place.
23: Well, thank you. We tried hard all day, and everything just didn't fall into place. The Hertz car performed as well as could be expected all day. We had our ups and downs, but I'm glad we finished.
22: Yeah, Al, I saw many of the car owners and the crews out there flashing loose signs to their drivers. Was that true with you today?
23: I never got loose. I pushed all day.
22: Did you really?
23: Yep. I was just the opposite.
22: Okay. Well, again, congratulations. I know a very steady race, and you're a true champion. Better luck next year.
23: Thank you.
3: Now let's go to the other end of the pits, where the second-place finisher, Mario Andretti, is with Jerry Baker.
15: Mario was already holding court here, Paul, and I will sneak in and ask him the question. We had reports, Mario, reporters out on the track, that you appear to be having some handling problems. Was that indeed the case today?
13: Well, it's no particular problem. I was wiggling around quite a bit. I think my car was affected by traffic considerably, and I ran as hard as I could. However, there was no real basic problem with it. We just flat got smoked today, that's all.
15: A lot of times drivers will say, if I had a few more laps, I could have caught him. Would that have been the case today with Danny Sullivan?
13: Not the way he was running. I wasn't gaining on him.
15: Well, congratulations for a second place finish anyway. You don't seem like you're that particularly excited about it, but perhaps a trip back to victory lane next year.
13: I hope so.
15: I hope so, too. Mario Andretti, Paul.
3: Mario Andretti. Bobby Guerrero, Roberto Guerrero, Bobby G, we call him, finishing in third place. Bob Forbes is with him.
11: We have Roberto. He's talking with some of the newspaper people. Roberto, I know if you had to change positions from last year, you were rather gone up one than down one, but you still have to be awfully happy.
4: Yeah, we're very happy, you know. At third place in Indianapolis, you can be sad, you know, obviously. It would have been nice to be in first, but we'll just have to wait until next year.
11: Well, tell us about your car. Was it handling well?
4: Well, we had ups and downs during the race, you know, and the car was handling very well when I was on my own, but it just wasn't working that good when I was in traffic, so that just made it very difficult to overtake people.
11: How do you compare running this race this year as to the one you ran last year when you were a rookie?
4: Well, it was... Last year we had a lot more mishaps along the way. You know, I had the spin and we had just so many things go wrong. This time it was just very smooth. You know, everything worked out pretty good and we didn't have any misfortunes at all.
11: This is the second year I've had to talk with you after you finish. Maybe we'll do it next year and maybe it'll be Lou Palmer talking to you.
4: Well, I hope so. I hope we can just, you know, move up to the first spot next year.
11: Well, congratulations and best of luck and continued success, Roberto.
4: Thank you very much.
3: Roberto Guerrero, the fifth-place finisher, Johnny Rutherford, this moment with Sally Larvick.
7: Great. Nobody does it better than JR moving up in the pack from 30th to 5th. You must be pretty pleased.
12: Well, yes. Obviously, that's not bad, but I don't like to settle for anything less than a number one. So we've got our team going together, and things are coming along. Next year, we'll be back here, and, of course, that's the age-old saying, next year.
7: How did the car handle, John?
12: Well, it was good. We had some problems in the middle part of the race with some handling. The tires went off a bit. The staggers were a little wrong and hard to catch up with, and the track changed. So all in all, we can't complain. The car did a good job. The tires did a good job. And, of course, the Vermont American March was right in there.
7: There was some talk before the race about turbulence on the track. Did you notice it? Did you feel it?
12: It was pretty bad, yes. In fact, I think it caused a couple of incidences here. You get real close to somebody, and you really don't know where it's going to go. And when it gets late in the race, the track's a little bit slippery, and I'm sure that caused a couple of them. So it's something we're going to have to look at. It's always been here, but it was pretty bad today.
7: Congratulations, Johnny, finishing fifth. Nobody does it better than you.
12: Thank you, and I want to say hello to everybody in Fort Worth. We're back.
7: You certainly are, Paul.
3: The seventh-place finisher at the Indianapolis 500, Johnny Parsons, Jr., with Chuck Marlowe.
22: Well, JR, another JR, we just got through talking to Johnny Rutherford just a moment ago, but Johnny Parsons, JR, Jr., and what a tremendous job you've done. John, I know it was a frustrating month for you, and you not only put her in the field, but you finished seventh. You just ran a magnificent race, and we have to hear your words now.
21: Well, thanks, Chuck. I appreciate it. I appreciate Canadian Tire for the opportunity. The car, we expected a little handling difficulty, and it wasn't really too bad. It's unfortunate that I ran out of fuel that one time, but, you know, that's the way it goes. The guys worked hard. They're a good professional organization, and Canada really stands to be proud of this racing team. That it's a good representation of the country, and I'm proud to be part of it.
22: What was the track consistent at all today? Just a quick answer from you.
21: Yes, it wasn't too bad at all.
22: Okay, John, thank you very much. Congratulations. Hope you get a ride soon next year.
21: All right, Chuck, thank you.
3: Gordon Johncock, your opinion of the 69th running of the 500.
5: Well, Paul, I thought it was a great race. You know, at first there, I thought the first 100 laps went by. We weren't going to have any incidents at all, that it was going to be a very clean race. And then a few of the guys started making mistakes and a few of them got into the wall. But very fortunately, nobody got hurt. And by the looks of some of the accidents, that the cars are really going to hold up much better than they did in the past years. It looks like that new nose cone and adding the length on the car and putting the new bulkhead in there is going to really hold up, because a couple of them look like they hit pretty hard head on. But I thought it was a great race, especially down towards the end. And everybody done a great job. The track looked like it stayed in great shape today, and all the firemen and everybody, I think, just done a tremendous job today.
3: Well, Gordon Johncock, on your headset, you have three stripes that indicate a rookie here in the 500-mile race booth. You may now take those rookie stripes off of your headset.
5: Well, thank you, Paul.
3: It's been a pleasure. We appreciate you coming here, and we thank STP for giving you the hand and joining us here in the booth today.
5: Well, certainly, you know, and myself, I owe a lot to the fans here. There's all what made it possible for me to have a successful 20 years here at the Indianapolis Motor Speedway. STP, Patrick Racing, and especially, like I say, all the great fans.
3: Great driver, great man, Gordon Johncock. As we continue to try and meet the top 10 in the Indianapolis 500, let's go to Jerry Baker.
15: I have the sixth-place finisher alongside Ari Leyendijk, and I'm always interested to get the initial reactions of rookies here at the Indianapolis Motor Speedway. You've run your 500 miles. What are your reaction?
6: Well, a little bit without words. I'm really happy that it went so well. And I was keeping track of the other rookies during the race, seeing where they were at, and because I was racing them a few times, but I didn't know if they were a lap behind or whatever. So that was on my mind all the time, you know, for that Rookie of the Year award. And well, the car just ran beautiful all day, and crew just did a fantastic job. We had some push on several occasions, but changing tires helped that. And without the crew, you know, we couldn't have done it. They did a fantastic job all month. And, of course, without the sponsors, Profimi Field and Dutch Treats, who came along for this race, and also Scott Ladd Foods, together with Sport Magazine, they sponsored us for this race. And I'm glad that we gave them a good result. You know, they were expecting something, and we gave it to them, and I'm really happy with that.
15: You have listeners on our broadcast now all over the world. I'm sure they're delighted that you're safe home and finished in the top 10, and I can't believe that maybe that Rookie of the Year award is just the next step of this career of yours.
6: Well, I hope they're going to give it to me. I'm sure they will. But I hope that this is just the beginning. I learned a lot today.
15: Congratulations on a marvelous race. You learned it today. We'll bring it back next year and do it again then.
6: Oh, yeah, we're going to be back next year.
15: All right, congratulations again. All right.
6: Thank you.
15: Ari Leyendijk, Paul, he's very happy. He's already got his sights set on that Rookie of the Year award. I can't see anybody else in line for that myself.
3: Well, the 10th place finisher in this race is Howdy Holmes, who was involved in that one accident, or at least very close to it. He's now with Bob Forbes.
9: Howdy Holmes is sitting on the wall talking to John Forsythe, the Forsythe Racing team manager. And how was it out there today?
14: I don't know. I'd rather be in Danny Sullivan's position than right here.
9: You were talking to us on the qualification day. You said it was a white knuckler the way those cars was handling. How did it handle out there during the race?
14: I actually started off at handling. It didn't handle very well at all. But after the second stop, we got it dialed in pretty well. We were running with Danny and Mario and... I guess that was about it, you know, for two gas stops, and then we had an encounter with
9: Danny Sullivan.
14: No, Rich Vogler.
9: Oh,
14: he tried to pass in the grass and ended up in the wall.
9: Okay, congratulations, Howdy.
14: Thank you very much.
3: Michael Andretti finished the Indianapolis 500 in eighth place. He's with Chuck Marlowe. Chuck.
22: Well, Paul Michael's walking back down toward the tower right now. Michael, just about all we can say to you, it was a very hot day out there. You drove a marvelous race.
24: Thank you very much. It was a long race. Car worked really well. It just wasn't very quick down the straightaway. So whenever I was in traffic, I couldn't pass anybody. So that was my biggest problem.
22: We saw right at the last on the yellow when they were getting ready to go green again. You moved out a little bit. It looked as if you were trying to give your dad room to run after Danny.
24: Well, I wanted to give him a little room. I hoped that he could catch him, but I guess he came up a little short.
22: Michael, the best to you. Continue the rest of the way. Good fortunes on the card circuit. We'll see you next year.
24: Thank you.
3: And unofficially, Ed Pym finishes in ninth place. He's with Sally Larvik.
7: Ed Pym, another rookie. Feel pretty good about where you finished, Ed?
0: Excuse me, I can't hear.
7: Sorry, feel pretty good about where you finished as a rookie in this race.
0: Yeah, we feel pretty good. You know, we had a couple of lucky breaks. It would have been a little bit higher. I had a flat tire towards the end of the race. You know, it started to go down, so I brought that in. It was under the green. We must have lost a lap or so there. And early on, I lost a lap to the pace car just from really inexperience, I guess, you know. Cars that finished 6th, 7th or whatever, I'd passed two or three times on the track. But, you know, it's just one of those things, live and learn. And, you know, the Skol Bandit ran well the whole time. The engine ran great, you know, and the car, the chassis was consistent all the way through.
7: Coming back here next year, looking forward to it?
0: Oh, yeah, really looking forward to it. You know, I think I've learned a lot from this year, and you know, I'll know how to go about it a little bit better next year.
7: Thanks, Ed. Congratulations.
0: Thank you.
3: 7 yellow flags for 50 laps, 18 lead changes between 5 different drivers. Bill Whittington is now reported in good condition after that accident in the closing laps of the race. He does have chest pain, and he will be sent to Methodist Hospital for x-rays. John DeCamp, the rundown now unofficially.
1: Paul, unofficially, the winner, Danny Sullivan, car number 5. In second spot, car number 3, Mario Andretti. In third place, number 9, Roberto Guerrero. In fourth place, 11, Al Unser Sr. In fifth place, car 21, Johnny Rutherford. In sixth place, car 61, Ari Leyendyke. In seventh place, car 76, Johnny Parsons. In eighth spot, car number 99, Michael Andretti. In ninth, car 98, Ed Pym. In tenth, car 33, Howdy Holmes. In 11th, car 18, Kevin Cogan. In 12th, car number 29, Derek Daly. In 13th spot, car 40, Emerson Fittipaldi. In 14th spot, car 12, Bill Whittington. 15th spot, number 43, John Paul Jr. 16th place, car 34, Jim Crawford. In 17th, car 25, Danny Ongais. In 18th, car 23, Raul Boisel. In 19th, car 7, Jeff Brabham. In 20th, car 2, Tom Sneva. 21st, car 1, Rick Mears. 22nd, number 84, Chip Ganassi. 23rd, car 60, Rick Vogler. In 24th spot, car number 20, Don Whittington. In 25th spot, car 30, Al Unser Jr. In 26th place, car number 22, Dick Simon. 27th, car number 10, Bobby Rahal. 28th, number 14, A.J. Foyt. 29th, number 97, Tony Bettenhausen. 30th, 37, Scott Brayton. 31st, 55, Jose Legarza. 32nd spot, 44, George Snyder. In 33rd place, car number 6, Pancho Carter. Paul?
3: John DeCamp, thank you for keeping track of all the drivers for our chart keepers across the nation and around the world today. The average speed of this race, 152.982 miles an hour. Not a record, but good enough for Danny Sullivan.
8: And for Roger Penske, his 5th win. He won in 72 with Mark Donahue, in 79 with Rick Mears, 81 with Bobby Unser, 84 with Rick Mears, and now 85 with Danny Sullivan. Sullivan was only in his 3rd start. That's the fewest number for a winner since Rick Mears won in his 2nd start in 1979. Mario Andretti, runner-up again. Roberto Guerrero, an unbelievable record here. 2 starts, 2nd and 3rd. Al Unser, 4th. The 9th time that he's finished in the top 4, and Johnny Rutherford 5th in his 21st start. And Howdy Holmes in 10th, taking the checkered flag, a perfect record. He has been here in 5 races. He has taken the checkered flag every time. Danny Sullivan, his fastest lap, the 199th lap, turned on the electric eye at 204.406.
3: So the Indianapolis 500 for the 69th time is now complete. The grandstands begin to empty. Danny Sullivan and many other drivers begin to celebrate. The crowd begins to stream out of this Indianapolis Motor Speedway. The scream of the racing engine is now silent, and these microphones that recorded the history of the 69th 500-mile race now hear the weary footsteps of the almost 500,000 fans that depart this historic track. They join with you in wishing congratulations to Danny Sullivan, winner of the 1985 500. He and his team mastered the secret. They climbed to the summit of the sport. For the Penske team, the day ends with joy and riches. For others who came here at the beginning of May with a promise of a dream to live, there are now days ahead of painful recovery from injuries, though thankfully None have been serious today. At the beginning of the month, we began. The fastest 33 qualified, but only Danny Sullivan will see his likeness etched for the first time on the BorgWarner Trophy. The once-a-year meeting is now over. But already, plans are underway. Plans for the return. The crews are thinking of new ways for a faster car. And drivers dream of the promise held by the 70th 500 1 year from now on May 25th, 1986. As we leave, we remind you and Danny Sullivan of the words once written by Theodore Roosevelt. The credit belongs to the man who is actually in the arena, whose face is marred by dust and sweat and blood, who strives valiantly, who errs and comes short again and again, who knows the great enthusiasms, the great devotions, and spends himself in a worthy cause, who, at best, knows in the end the triumph of high achievement, and who, at the worst, if he fails, at least fails while daring greatly, so that his place shall never be with those cold and timid souls who know neither victory nor defeat. The Indianapolis 500-mile broadcast has been brought to you by Budweiser. For all you do, this Bud's for you. 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Our production staff, Paul Bender, Paul Dennehy, Mark Edwards is production assistants. Tom Soller, Norm Birnbaum. The station coordinator is Gloria Novotny. The technical director, Tom Alibrandi, assisted by John Royer. The network director is Russ Arnold. May 25th, 1986, the 500 will celebrate its anniversary and its 70th race as the American racing heritage continues. We hope you will join us then. This is Paul Page. We leave you now with some hesitation, saying good morning, good afternoon, or good night, depending on where in the world you are. We are at the world's greatest race course, the Indianapolis Motor Speedway. Until next year, Godspeed. 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
2: I'm Paul Page, voice of the Indianapolis 500-mile race, and this is Kings of Speed, stories from my audio scrapbook about the greatest race in the world. The year is 1967, a year of revolution at the Indianapolis 500. Parnelli Jones brought a sleek but quiet turbine-powered car to the speedway. The turbine engine was a Pratt & Whitney. It cost one-third of what the Offenhauser racing engine of the day did. Though several unsuccessful attempts with turbines had been made, on lap number one of the 1967 500-mile race, Parnelli Jones changed all of that.
10: Parnelli Jones slapped and Mario Andretti here on the back stretch. Parnelli Jones grabs the lead as they head toward turn number three and Ron Carroll.
16: And it's Parnelli Jones pulling away here on turn number three, followed by Andretti and Gordon Johncock, A.J. fourth and fourth, and here is Jeff Shelton.
17: Hey, it is Parnelli. Parnelli still leading in that big 4-0. It is Mario in number two position. They're in that home stretch.
2: Parnelli would run away with the race until a ball bearing would fail. Later, the turbines would be banned from championship racing.
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0: Our first row on the pole, car number 6, driver A.J. Foyt Jr. of Houston, Texas, the Sheraton Thompson Special. It's a Coyote chassis and a turbocharged Ford engine. Car number 2, the inside of the front row, Mario Andretti, Nazareth, Pennsylvania. The STP Oil Treatment Special, a Hawk chassis, turbocharged Ford is the engine. On the outside of this fastest front row in history, car number 1, last year's winner here, the current national champion, Bobby Unser, Albuquerque, New Mexico. The Bardol Special, a Lola, turbocharged Offenhauser engine.
1: And the 1969 500 mile race is on. Turn 1, come in Mike Ahern.
2: And Mario Andretti dives low into turn 1 to take the lead, followed by A.J. Foyt, Bobby Unser. Andretti's on his front, turn 2, Holly Bell.
3: And we can see them coming into this turn. It's Mario Andretti and the bright red number 2. A.J. Foyt in second, Bobby Unser third. Car number 82 is in fourth place, and that's Roger McCluskey. And they're coming through the turn in single file, doing a beautiful job to Doug Sink on the backstretch.
4: Thank you, Howdy. Mario Andretti leading with A.J. Foyt right behind him as they sweep by the backstretch here. Toward turn number 3 is Ron Carroll.
2: And Mario Andretti dives low into this number 3 turn, goes by A.J. Foyt, Roger McCluskey now in 3 and 4th, Bobby Unser.
0: Foyt and Andretti come by, and Foyt takes Mario Andretti. Let's take number 1 turn first. Mike?
2: Okay, Sid, yes, Foyt does dive low. He's in front of Andretti. Andretti just about a car length behind, followed by Roger McCluskey. They're challenging on the short chute.
0: And the standings at the halfway point of 250 miles as follows. Number 2, Mario Andretti, first. 4, Ruby, second. 44, Leonard, third. 48, Gurney, fourth. The end of 425 miles, 170 laps, Mario Andretti, still the leader.
2: And the 23-year dream of Andy Granatelli is now 3 left turns away. There goes Mario Andretti down the short chute, heading toward turn number 2 at Howdy Bell.
3: We've seen Andretti run midgets, sprint cars, championship cars, and here at the 500. And this undoubtedly has to be the ultimate of his racing career as he streaks down the backstretch through the second turn beautifully. He should be in the sight of Doug Sink.
4: We've got him, Howdy. He's passing Larry Dixon here on the backstretch and heading up toward turn number 3 at Ron Carroll.
2: All right, Doug, and I have him right now. Diving low down by the white line. Around he goes into turn number 4. Come in, John Sheldon.
4: Ronnie's in my sights. What a beautiful sight it is. What a confident guy. The people up here are applauding. And, boy, a happy crew we know. And here is Sid Cummins.
0: And here's the checkered flag. Captain Madan holds it and waves it for Mario Andretti, winner of the 1969 500-mile race.
5: All I can say is that we had more STP in our Ford engine than the other fellas. The car just ran perfectly. We had a little problem with heating at first, but I just paced myself as much as I could, and it paid off, I guess.
6: It is still the only trip to Victory Lane at Indy for the Andretti family. For years, Indy has tempted and teased three generations of Andretti. Some have gone so far as to call it a curse. 50 years later, hope still springs eternal. It's possible an Andretti could end this day in Victory Lane. For all 33 drivers, in fact, hope springs eternal on this day, the hope of achieving racing immortality as a champion at Indy. It is said Indy chooses champions. Who will it choose today? It's a question which binds these 33 drivers, millions of fans across the country and around the world. Each and every year, for most of us, the answer is well worth the wait. 32 drivers, however, are left to wonder, when will Indy choose me? Holding on to eternal hope. We've assembled a talented, dedicated stable of announcers, engineers, and producers to enhance the experience of being here or make you feel as though you are. This is Mark James, honored to serve as the voice of the 103rd 500-mile race on the Indianapolis Motor Speedway Radio Network.
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8: Roger Ward was a two-time national champion and winner of the Indianapolis 500 in both 1959 and 1962. His record at Indianapolis was dominating. As a member of Leader Card Racers, he was one of the three W's. Teamed with owner Ralph Wilkie, mechanic A.J. Watson, Roger Ward finished first, second, third, first, fourth, and then second again in the Indianapolis 500 from 1959 through 1964. But he almost became a professional aviator instead of a racing driver. During World War II, Roger was a P-38 Lightning pilot before flying the B-17 Flying Fortress. Roger was so skilled at flying, he became an instructor. The aviation world's loss became the racing world's gain. This interesting service moment is brought to you by Navy Federal Credit Union, proudly serving the armed forces, veterans, and their families for over 85 years. Insured by NCU.
6: Thank you, Dave Wilson. Mark James, our driver analyst. Anders Krohn outside of our broadcast booth, the fourth floor of the media center. And Anders, a little bit of history here, because for the first time, we're doing our pre-race show from outside. This is cool.
9: Yeah, this is so cool. Just getting a sense of the electricity in the air from the over 100 or, you know, close to 300,000 people we have outside here. And just a fantastic atmosphere. The weather is absolutely perfect. At least for the time being.
6: That's
9: we're
6: right.
9: Expecting potentially some precipitation later on today, but what an occasion it is, and it's great to soak it all in here outside.
6: Okay, to the business at hand, what did we learn carb day?
9: Nothing. No, I'm kidding. we learned a lot in just kind of who is good in traffic and who's not, and just how much of a traffic management race this is going to be. I think everyone kind of expecting the fact that Ed Carpenter Racing and Team Penske are going to have the pace, but potentially the fact that the Andretti Autosport cars are going to be more drivable in traffic. So for me, what I'm going to be looking out for is a slight outright performance deficit for the Honda cars compared to the Chevys. But I think from a drivability perspective, Alexander Rossi, to me, still looks the best in traffic.
6: Well, speaking of Alexander Rossi, that leads me into my next statement. Traditionally, on these bad, fast ovals, Chevy may have the horsepower and the speed advantage, but Honda may have the advantage of fuel mileage. Is that the case today?
9: Yeah, well, I think to some extent that was the case up until last year. But coming into the month of May, Chevy kind of figured out the horsepower and fuel mileage situation, and at the moment that's looking very, very strong for them. So I still feel like, though, as the temperature is going to keep coming up today, and as everyone's going to have to deal with a lot of traffic and therefore a lot of dirty air, it's really going to all come down to drivability. And it's funny, I was actually talking to some Swedish media earlier on today, and they were kind of asking, well, explain this power difference. Is it like a Mercedes Formula One car compared to a Sauber Formula One car? And the answer is no.
6: Right.
9: The difference is maybe a half of a mile an hour per lap. It's not 5 miles an hour per lap. So I think we're still going to see a wide open race today, and it really is going to come down to whoever has the best package from a mechanical and aerodynamic package, and drivability in traffic is going to be everything.
6: But we've not heard much concern specifically about the Firestone Firehawks and the tire wear. Do I glean from that all these teams and drivers, it's happening as expected?
9: I think so, and they've, you know, Indianapolis Motor Speedway, kudos to them for the penetrant that they've put down on the surface. They've done such a tremendous job with it, because what it's done is it's taken tire wear down significantly to the point where now it's back again a little bit towards the fuel mileage strategy, whereas last year, remember, it was all about tires and keeping those beneath you. So this new penetrant means that the track surface comes up a lot quicker because it's a lot darker than the previous surface. That means the cars are going to slide around, but the wear itself on the tire won't be the issue. So some big talking points here during the course of the day, and if the clouds kind of leave here, here and the sun starts beaming on the track, it's going to get slick.
6: Sometimes at a Texas or a Pocono, you hear drivers say, well, it doesn't really matter. But from where you start, you can win from virtually anywhere. This, however, is a different animal.
9: It is a different animal, and just in kind of going through the stats in the last 20 years, the lowest winning position from the grid that a driver has come from is 19th. And I think eight of the last winners have come from the first two rows, so certainly helps to start up front. But one person in particular comes to mind. Alexander Rossi last year started 32nd, mm-hmm. drove up to finish 4th, and he's a lot further up the grid today. So certainly anything can happen when you have the drivability and skill set that he does.
6: If everything goes well, Mother Nature cooperates, and that weather does not intervene, give us an idea of what that fuel tire window, that pit window is going to look like today.
9: Well, so I think realistically, if everything were to go green, you'll probably see them pit in and around lap 30 to 35 every single window. So what we're looking for is a five-stop race. And obviously that may sound light because in years past we had 7-8 stops that were race-winning stops. But with this new aero kit, they're actually getting much better fuel economy. So that means that the windows are much more open. So I think what we're going to see is people probably going to take their opportunities to come in and pit if there's a full course yellow, let's say anytime after lap 20 and onwards. But if let's say it went green the entirety of the race, it's essentially just over every 30 laps that they'd have to come into pit lane.
6: As a driver, is there a bigger trust factor that you have to have than the guys starting alongside you when you go into turn one of the green flag of this race?
9: There absolutely is, and I think that's partially going to be the benefit of Spencer Pigot and Ed Carpenter starting alongside each other. They're going to have a huge benefit in the fact that they know exactly what their tactic's going to be, and there's certain drivers that you want to be around, other drivers that you don't, and there's some fierce rivalries around the track here that can certainly play in.
6: We'll let you continue to put pen to paper, and we'll check back with you in just a few. That's our driver analyst, Anders Grohn. When we come back, we will hear from many of the field of 33 for the 103rd running of the Indianapolis 500-mile race.
10: I started listening to the Indy 500 when I was 12 years old, and that's when I told my mother I was going to run there someday. You know, like Mom say, oh, sure you are. But then when I finally got there, she said, well, you know, I guess things do come true. And it was always exciting. Every year I listened to the 500 on the radio and said I'd never go there until I could actually drive. What a fabulous place.
6: Welcome back to the world's greatest race course, the Indianapolis Motor Speedway. Time now to meet many of the drivers in the field of 33 today. First of all, he's the sports director of WRTV6 in Indianapolis. In his seventh year with this radio network from Newburgh, Indiana, we welcome Dave Furst.
11: Mark, thanks. Happy race day. We're here with Simon Pagenaud. 11 career poles, certainly none more prestigious than the Indy 500 pole. You're aware of the last time a Frenchman won the pole position here for the Indy 500, right?
12: I learned it from you, actually, 100 years ago.
11: 100?
12: Phenomenal. Incredible.
11: The great René Thomas did it then.
12: Yes.
11: There's some history there. That's pretty cool.
12: It's amazing because I actually, a bit of foreshadowing, actually, I sat in his car at the museum before the Grand Prix. So I think you may be looking over my shoulder trying to help me out. It's incredible. I'm very proud for France. And, you know, we've had some tragic events in France lately, so it's just great to be able to bring some smiles and fly the flag high.
11: Pole position aside, what is different heading into this race today?
12: I think preparation. I really do. I think, you know, obviously my level of confidence, my level of preparation on an oval, you know, I can see the play ahead really well, clearly, more clearly than ever. And the team has been absolutely outstanding at preparing the cars for the 500 and giving us the best equipment. So I feel very confident, very proud.
11: Good luck.
12: Thank you.
11: That's Simon Pagenaud, of course, his buddy Will Power with the May sweep a year ago, Grand Prix and 500. Simon Pagenaud would take that today, wouldn't he, Mark?
6: Yes, he would, Dave. Thank you very much. He's handed many of this field of 33 a go-kart trophy once upon a time, following through the entire road to Indy. His fourth 500 with his network from Cambridge, Ontario, our neighbor to the north. We welcome Rob Houghton.
13: Well, thank you so much, Mark James. Always a pleasure to be part of the IMS radio network. Let's go to the middle of the front row with a man whose team is absolutely on fire and has been for the whole week, Ed Carpenter, who will drive the number 20 preferred freezer services Chevy. Ed, first let's talk about the team. You guys are probably lined up for a pretty solid day with all three of your guys.
14: Well, we definitely have a good starting spot with second, third, and fourth, so it's nice to have all our cars so far forward in the field. You know, it doesn't really guarantee anything other than we have a decent view for the start of the race. So hopefully we can keep the cars towards the front and be fighting for a win as the race goes on.
13: Your thoughts for today, knowing that I think a lot of people are looking at you to the guy that's going to potentially win this thing. You've been so quick all month, all week. What are your thoughts going into the event?
14: I feel comfortable. You know, I feel like we've had a really good month or week's worth of preparation and have done, I think the team's done a fantastic job with everything they brought to be better from last year. You know, I think we've been successful in bringing a better product to the track for the race this year. So hopefully we can go out and prove that out over 500 miles and hopefully be victorious.
13: I know it's kind of cliche, but I think it's a question worth asking. What would winning the 500 mean to you?
14: I mean, career-wise, it'd mean everything. It's what I've been after all these years. This is my 16th start. You know, so it would definitely be fulfilling a lifelong dream, and hopefully today's the day.
13: Good luck today.
14: Thanks.
13: Again, it will be a P2 starting spot, middle of the front row for the number 20, Ed Carpenter.
6: Thank you, Rob Howden, covering all forms of motorsports, primarily sports cars of late. He's in his second season with this network from Indianapolis, Indiana. We say hello to Ryan Marine.
15: Thank you very much, Mark. I'm standing now with Spencer Pigot, who will start today on the outside of the front row. Spencer, you've started this race from a lot of different places, but this is a new vantage point. How excited are you to have a clear line of sight going into turn one when the green flag falls?
16: Yeah, very excited. It's nice to not see any rear wings in front of you when the green flag comes out. And, you know, I think when you're up at the front, there's just so many less risks. And, you know, people hopefully will, you know, be a little more calm and just kind of slot in and get the race going. When you start a little deeper, everyone's trying to, you know, hustle for position and make big gains. So, you know, hopefully we have a nice, smooth opening lap.
15: History tells us that sometimes that outside of the front row is really the place to be. What are the odds that you're leading the field when you come around at the end of lap one?
16: I don't know. We'll see. You know, I guess it depends on the run that I get out of two and how many cars are in front of me. So if I lead the first lap, that's great. But if not, you know, I won't be stressing too much. So, you know, it's the last lap, the 200th lap I want to lead, not the first lap.
15: Good luck today.
16: Thank you.
15: That's Spencer Pigot, who starts on the outside of the front row.
6: Mark? A long-time Central, thank you, Ryan. A long-time Central Indiana broadcaster for a number of years now, a member of the Purdue University football and basketball broadcast teams. We welcome him to his first Indianapolis 500 with this radio network from Monticello, Indiana. Hello, Rob Blackman.
17: All right, Mark, thank you for the kind introduction. I'm alongside Ed Jones. He will start on the inside of row number two here today. The 2016 Indy Lights champion, 2017 IndyCar Rookie of the Year, Ed Jones. Those are two impressive titles to put on one's resume, but the most impressive of all, of course, would be that of an Indianapolis 500 champion. What will it take to add that to your resume here today?
18: Yeah, it's going to be a lot of hard work, but, you know, everyone's in the same position. We're starting up front. We've got a good chance to stay up there, and I think that's going to be the key for most of this race. Stay up the front, around my teammates even, maybe work some strategy in there, and be within the top five, and that as we come to the last pit stop, then we can go all out. I think we've got a really fast car. We've shown that, you know, throughout the last 2 weeks, and if we can be in the right position at the right time, I'm just really looking forward to seeing what we can do.
17: Ed Jones, good luck.
18: Thank you.
17: All right, let's go to Dave first.
11: And here with Colton Herta. Starts fifth, top Honda in qualifying. Okay, so what do we know about Troy Ruttman?
19: Troy Ruttman, 22 years old, 1953. And, yeah, he was the youngest.
11: So you're a lot.
19: Youngest winner. His car actually, the year before, he actually finished the race, even though his car caught fire in the pit lane.
11: So you might know a little bit about Troy Ruttman. It begs the question, does age really play a factor in a race like this?
19: For sure. It is quite impressive that he did what he did, you know, driving you know, one of those crazy cars back then at 22 years old. And for sure, you know, even nowadays, the experience factor, knowing when to push, when to kind of hold back, and knowing how the car will play out during the race, how the tires will drop off, how the fuel tank, when the fuel tank burns low, what's going to happen with the setup of the car. You know, an experienced guy like Dixon or Tony, they already know what to do, and they're making adjustments the lap before because they know what's going to happen sure. The next lap. Whereas rookies like, you know, me, Felix, Marcus, all these rookies will be like, oh, wait, hold on, wait a second. This isn't feeling right.
11: But you've been around this game so long, though. Do you really feel like a rookie or not so much?
19: For here, yeah. I've done the Freedom 100, but it's nothing like this. It feels like it's completely in the deep end of the pool, you know. I feel completely out of it. And, or at least I did in the beginning. I feel a lot more comfortable now that I've been running around with cars, but it is really fast, and sometimes, you know, you just get into the corner, and you just get this big understeer, and you're like, oh gosh, and the wall is coming closer and closer and closer, and you're fully off the throttle. There's not much else you can do. And it's just things that like that that the veterans handle better.
11: Good luck today. Can't wait to see you out there.
19: Thank you.
11: That's Colton Herta. He starts in the middle of row two. Back to Rob Howden.
13: Thank you so much, Dave. Let's move now to the outside of row number two, starting in the sixth position. Will Power driving the number 12 Verizon Team Penske Chevrolet. Will, you're the defending race winner. You kind of, you know, rewind back to that day, a tremendous run, all the emotion. How does it change this weekend for you? Is it much different, the approach to the weekend, and maybe how you're going to play out the race?
14: You know, it's never the same. Obviously, we're still working with my engineer, you know, last night about what changes we should make for the race today. But you know, I feel weight off my shoulders after last year. There's no question. You're always nervous before the race. Looking forward to just getting in the car, putting the visor down, and not talking anymore. Just focusing on what I've got to do. But I think it's been a good preparation. It's the tightest field ever. A lot of good guys out there. It's going to be a very, very fiercely competitive race. So yeah, just focusing.
13: You obviously were able to win last year. Today, though, is there a strategy you can employ, or is it, again, one of those deals where you're kind of waiting for those last 50 laps when it's time to go?
14: Yeah, I think it's so situational. You don't know. Like, maybe you shuffle back a bit at the start, and then you have to go into some different sort of strategy and work on your car, or maybe you get to the front. And it just totally depends on how it is, and you just react on the go.
13: Good luck today.
14: Thank you.
13: Will Power, folks, he will try to become the first driver since Elio Castro Neves to win back-to-back. Of course, Elio doing it, Mark Janes, in 2001 and 2002.
6: And when we come back, we'll continue to work our way through the field of 33 for the 103rd Indianapolis 500-mile race.
20: My most vivid memory of Sid Collins came in 1964. I was sitting on our living room floor getting ready to chart the race leaders when the accident on lap two stopped everything. When Sid later announced, with his impromptu eulogy, that Eddie Sachs had been fatally injured, my mother disappeared. Years later, she told me that she went out on our porch so that I would not see her crying. I'm Max Hank from Plainfield, Indiana.
6: Thank you very much. We'll be sharing memories throughout the course of this broadcast that people shared with us of our broadcast, and we thank all of you for joining us here today. Let's continue to hear from the field of 33 today, rows 3 and 4 now, starting with Ryan Marine.
15: Sebastian Bourdais will start on the inside of the third row today here at the Indianapolis 500, driving the Sealmaster Honda for Dale Coyne Racing with Vassar Sullivan. Sebastian, if you look at qualifying, at least Chevrolet appeared to have the edge in the manufacturer's battle. However, race trim might be a little bit different. Do you expect to see a more even battle here on race day?
21: I don't know. I think Honda's done a great job, and they've pushed the engines as hard as they could. And, you know, we know there's construction and design choices or options that are, you know, favoring one over the other on super speedways. But, you know, it's a long race. A lot of things can happen. And I feel like, you know, the Sealmaster on that number 18 is pretty racy. So, yeah, eager to get after it.
15: How much were you able to learn about the way the car would handle in race conditions in the practices leading up to the race?
21: Yeah, I think we've been very methodical, and I feel like we know the car probably quite a bit more than on previous years going into the race. So hopefully it holds true for the race itself, and we can have a good one.
15: Good luck today.
21: Thank you.
15: Sebastian Bourdais starts seventh. Rob Blackman.
17: Joseph Newgarden will start in the middle of row number three for today's 103rd running of the Indianapolis 500. Joseph Newgarden, currently the points leader in the NTT IndyCar standings. But I heard you speak on this last year, Joseph. Nice to be first in the standings. Nice to pick up points in an NTT IndyCar race. But the fact of the matter is, this is Indianapolis. Forget the points. Forget the standings. This is a race you're in it to win it.
22: Yeah, I think you have to be. Most people, if you ask them to choose the championship, choose the 500, I think pretty much everyone's going to choose the 500. It's so hard to get it right. You've only got one moment to peak. Race day today, it's the day to be peaking. Your car has to be right. You have to execute as a race team perfectly. You can't have anything go wrong. So It's up there. I mean, everyone knows that it's up there. It's high pressure, high stakes. We feel pretty confident. I think our Shell V-Power car has been phenomenal for the whole month. Very consistent. We've been in the top nine now for qualifying. I think we got a great starting spot. Chevrolet has done their homework. They know what we need for race day. I think we're ready to go. I hope everything goes right, and we can pull into victory lane.
11: Alexander Rossi starts ninth outside of row three over the past couple of races. You're kind of known for your prowess when it comes to passing. Starting so far up front, though, that's got to help, I would think.
1: Still eight cars to pass, though, isn't it?
11: Good math, yes.
1: Yes.
11: So is it harder or easier out here now, the new makeup of the cars, the new aerodynamics here?
1: I probably easier. Like, I think we've taken a step in the right direction by making the cars a bit easier to follow than they were last
11: right.
1: year. Obviously, last year was kind of the worst possible situation with the temperature being as hot as it was. So that's not going to be the case this year. And hopefully the race kind of plays out a little bit differently.
11: Overall, how would you characterize your month of May, though?
1: I think the month of May has been really strong from a team standpoint and an execution standpoint on the 27 side of things. There's been a couple of things over qualifying weekend that prevented us from being further up. But at the end of the day, the difference between fourth, fifth, or ninth isn't really that big of a deal. So, you know, we're in a good starting position. I think we have a fantastic race car, and hopefully we can go out and execute it today.
11: Good luck today.
1: Thank you.
11: That's Alexander Rossi. 3 500s, 3 top 10s, and, of course, that win back in 2016. Alexander Rossi rolls off ninth. To Rob Howden.
13: Thank you, Dave. Now talking to a guy who's having a really good weekend, not only on speed, but your family as well. Marco Andretti, a big weekend for you guys. Your grandfather's 50th anniversary of his win. What kind of impact has that been for you? Has it been a positive? Is it more pressure or less?
2: It's more pressure, but it's pressure's a good thing. I think that's means you're playing for something pretty cool. And so, but it's been all positivity and great vibes. You could feel a lot of people pulling for me and. It's been a great thing, honestly. I mean, it's a pressure that I welcome, put it that way.
13: Overall, you've been fast all week, and you've had a lot of success here, too. But you've been quick. What do you guys have to do to win this thing this year?
2: We have to be ahead of the 32 other cars. How to get there, I don't know. I think I'm not going to change much as a driver. I think, you know, we've been in a chance to win this race a lot of times, and so it seems to pick the winner, so hopefully the stars align and we're at the right place at the right time. There's, you know, maybe some weather involved, so we'll have to see about that too. So right place at the right time is going to win the race.
13: Good luck today.
2: Thank you.
13: There he is, folks. Marco Andretti starting in the 10th spot inside of row number 4 in the number 98 U.S. Concrete Andretti Autosport Honda.
11: And Connor Daly starts 11th in his 6th Indy 500. And Connor, you've said repeatedly this is really one of the best shots you've had so far at the 500. What has this month been like? How different is this for you?
3: It's just been fun. I've really enjoyed every part of it. I hate that it's almost over. But my goal going into this was to hopefully create more opportunities. And so, you know, my result in the race is very important. And that could, you know, determine a lot for the future. So, there's only one mission left, and that's to, you know, try and win the race or at least do as well as we can possibly do. And that really could, you know, change how the rest of the year goes or the rest of my life goes, essentially.
11: Right. Well, for everyone, really. But I can only imagine what the engineer meetings are like with you and Rossi and Marco and Veach and Hunter Ray. Slightly different, I'm guessing.
3: Right? Yeah, it's different, but it's been awesome. I mean, learned so much from the whole team, and you can't unlearn what you've learned. So it's nice to have that base of knowledge for the rest of, you know, rest of my career. But, you know, I would love to do more with these guys. I mean, this team is such a great group of people. Having Michael Andretti around a lot and having the whole, my engineer, Andy, and everyone on my crew has done such a fantastic job. So it's really, really nice to work with a group of guys like this.
11: Good luck today.
3: Thank you.
11: Connor Daly starts in the middle of row 4 to Rob Blackman.
23: All right, I'm here with Elio Castroneves. He will start on the outside of row number 4, the 3-time Indy 500 winner, joining me. Elio, you are driving full-time this year with the Penske Sports Car Team, but you have chosen one oval race with which to run. That, of course, is here today in Indianapolis. I guess if you're going to pick one oval, this is the one to pick.
24: Yeah, and I'm very fortunate for Penske and Team Penske together gave me the opportunity to come back. And obviously, I'm not going to give up until I get that number 4 for sure. So really, really pleased with the all development that we did during the week. Excited, to be honest, to be in the field, and not only that, but I feel I have a great car. I mean, over the week with my teammates, looking data, checking all details as possible. I'm happy, but in the end of the day, I have to make sure I calm down before we become too excited, because sometimes that's why mistakes happen. And for today, I believe the team that's going to make less mistakes, that's going to be the winner.
23: That's Elio Castroneves, Mark James.
6: The first four rows of the 33-car field here at the 103rd Indianapolis 500. There were some great stories that unfolded in the last row shootout. We'll hear from row number 11 when we come back to the world's greatest race course. Intrigue, drama, frustration, and euphoria, all the part of the last row shootout. Let's hear from the three drivers making up the 11th row, starting with Ryan Marine.
15: Joined now pre-race by Sage Karam, who starts from the final row today. A lot of drama in bump day qualifying. How long did it take you and the team to put that behind you and put your focus on race day today?
0: I mean, I think one of the good things about sports and everything is, you see, stuff like that where it's like really inspirational days and stuff, and I think what separates the good teams or the good players from the bad players is guys that can just kind of forget and move on and focus on the task at hand. And I think that's what my team did in a really good way. So we celebrated obviously in the moment and came back to the garage, talked about it, had some fun with it, and then focused on the task at hand, and that was going to be the race. So I think everybody was excited that day, went to bed excited, and then woke up and came into work the next day and, on Monday, and worked on the race car. And, the car has been good in race trim, so really looking forward to today.
15: And you do have experience to draw from starting at the rear of the field. How much of that are you going to be drawing on as you plot your strategy and make your way through the field today?
0: Yeah, obviously I've never really qualified all that high at this race, so, DRR always has a really, really good race car, and we know that, qualifying is kind of our weakness, but, this race is 500 miles long, and, anything can happen, and you can win from anywhere. Even though nobody's won from the last row, hopefully we can be the first ones to do that and make some history, but, we're going to have our work cut out for us. It takes a lot to win this race. Everybody's got to do their jobs, and I have a great pit crew. It's one less thing for me to worry about when I'm out there on track. I'm always, pretty much every year I've come here, I think we always make up spots in pit lane, and I have the same pit stall that I've basically had for like 4 years here, which is the first one in, and so I don't got to worry about going around a car or anything, get an open in every time, and you can save 2 seconds on pit lane, could be worth five positions on track, so especially with how close the field is now. It's a very competitive field, and everybody's pretty much on top of each other, so I just got to do my job, keep my nose clean, and focus on hitting my marks coming pit lane, and I have total faith in the team that they'll execute on pit lane, which they usually do, and I think if everything goes to plan, we could make a charge to the front.
15: Good luck.
0: Thank you.
15: Sage Karam looking to make history from the back of the field today.
11: James Hinchcliffe rolls off in the middle of row 11. Question for you. More stressful, last row shootout or race morning of the Indianapolis 500?
4: Oh, last row shootout, absolutely. I mean,
11: this is easy is what you're saying.
4: Yeah, I mean, this is just going racing. That's like, do we get to go racing? So, no, for sure. I mean, that was probably the most stressful qualifying experience of my entire life, to be honest. Hands down, this hopefully will go a lot smoother than that did.
11: Well, here's the thing. Okay, starting so far back, yes, it's a long race. Does strategy change, though, for you now going into this?
4: I think it'll evolve differently. I think, man, with 33 cars out there, us being 31st in line, 32nd, 32nd in line.
11: Yes.
4: Wow. Yeah, there
11: Sorry
4: you go.
11: About that.
4: That's how far back we are. I've lost track. I lost count. It's hard to predict how the first stint's going to go. It could be one of those situations where you make up a big chunk of time early on, get past a bunch of cars. It could be a situation where you have to play it safe. There's a lot of craziness happening back there, and I think for us, it's just the strategy is going to have to be flexible. I think if you're running up front, the guys you're racing with, they're all going to be on a similar program. We're going to have the freedom to switch it up. and hopefully an opportunity presents itself that we can take advantage of where we are and maybe go off strategy, especially if weather comes into play. You never know.
5: Yeah. We'll be watching. Good luck today.
4: Thanks so much.
5: Again, the mayor of Hinchtown rolls off 32nd. Rob Howell.
13: Time now to chat with the driver of what is probably the best story of this year's Indianapolis 500. He'll start on the outside of the 11th row, P33, after some heroics on the final qualifying day. It's Kyle Kaiser, the pilot of the number 32, 250 OK, Juncos Racing Chevy. Kyle Kaiser, there was a point that you thought you may not be in after the incident happened in practice, but today you're going to be running the Indianapolis 500. Can you give me your thoughts looking back on the Herculean effort of your team?
7: Yeah, this has been an unbelievable effort by the team to get us in this field, and it just really speaks to the magic of this month and of this race. You know, it's probably the hardest race in the world, greatest single-day sporting event. It's just such a privilege to be in it, and I'm excited. No matter where we're starting, it's going to be fun.
13: The emotion you could hear in your voice on the in-car when you had crossed the yard of bricks, they got the checkered flag, they let you know that you had qualified for today's race. Is that something you're still rolling on? Is the momentum of that emotion still raw?
7: Yeah, I've been feeling those emotions all week leading up to this, and it's just as strong today as it was back a week ago. So I'm very, very excited to be in this race. I don't think you'll ever hear a more excited celebration to be last ever. So I'll keep that rolling. And we're car number 32, so hopefully we're passing 32 cars today.
13: Well, the one thing, too, is obviously, you know, you gave props to your team, the amount of all-nighters they put in to get the car ready to go. Today, what is a result that you think that you'd be happy with getting to them?
7: I mean, the good news about starting last is that, you know, as long as you finish the race and maybe somebody has a bad day, you're not going to move backwards. So I think seeing the checkered flag this year compared to last year, not making it to the end would be a huge success for this team.
13: Good luck today.
7: Yeah, thank you.
13: Again, guys, starting in the 33rd position outside of row number 11, it's Kyle Kaiser and Mark Janes, as we've been watching over the last couple of days heading into today's race, a number of new sponsors being added on the side of that number 32 car. A potential for Kyle with this additional support to run some more IndyCar races here in 2019.
6: Rob, guys, well done. A total of 5 of the 11 rows that will roll off a little bit later on today for the 103rd Indianapolis 500. A couple of this network's legends will join us after this break to pay tribute to some friends who we have lost.
8: This is Inside the Paddock, presented by Advance Auto Parts, and joining us for the 103rd running of the Indianapolis 500 is an Advance Auto Parts sponsored driver, Graham Rahal. Graham, the old adage is you cannot win the Indy 500 in the first corner, but you can certainly lose it. Put us in the cockpit, 11 rows of 3. What's it like barreling into turn number 1 on the opening lap?
9: Well, there's a lot going on here. Obviously, you know, you've got a lot of cars around you. You've got, you know, you go into turn 1, the car accelerates even though you're lifting. You know, the tow is so tremendous, but, you know, I'm excited to be here. I'm excited to be a part of it and to be able to run with guys like TK and Dixie who are in my row. You know, I think it's a good chance that the winner comes out of that row. So keep our heads down, work hard, and hopefully it'll all come together.
8: The novice looks at starting in the middle of a row as the place you don't want to be. Some of that pressure alleviated knowing that you got 2 500 champions, so you're inside and outside?
9: Yeah, I'm not worried about it. I've done it a lot in my career, so, you know, would you like to be on the inside or the outside? Sure, but I don't care. You know, you go into one, we all kind of funnel in anyway. You know, those guys both understand patience is such a key here in this race, as long as it is. Just try to have a good start and go from there.
8: Good luck today.
9: Thanks.
8: That's Graham Rahal. Advance Auto Parts. Think ahead. Think Advance.
6: Welcome back to the Indianapolis Motor Speedway. The historian of IMS, Donald Davidson, joins us now. And Donald, during the offseason, we said goodbye to a good friend, Mary Holman George.
10: Indeed, Mark. Sorry about that. I was going to say thank you for inviting me back to do this again, and I don't know if I'll get another invitation now that I just have made a very basic boo-boo there. But anyway, yes, thank you very much indeed. And hello, everybody. Thank you for listening to the Indianapolis Motor Speedway Radio Network. Indeed, we lost Mary Holman George, the only daughter of Tony Holman and Mary Fendrick Holman, who purchased the track right after World War II and saved it from extinction. Now, when they did that, Mary was just a kid, and she wasn't into racing yet. She was into baseball, but she became interested in racing when she was in her mid-teens, and she started to hang around with the sprint car crowd, go to the races, and got so heavily involved, she became a car owner. Pretty unusual. In 1953, she partnered with a family friend, Roger Walcott. They had the HOW specials. She was female, and she was 18 years old. But she remained a racer. And, of course, she's probably best known for the philanthropy and the incredible extent to which she went to animal care, and the greyhounds and the dogs and just and horses and just so much that she devoted to animal care. But she remained a racer, and there's a legacy that continues on that makes me happy and the fans happy, and that is that all of the drivers from the past were welcomed back. And I have been saying, and I totally believe this, I don't think there's another faction of motorsport, and certainly no other sport, where all of the drivers are welcome back. It's not just the front runners and the winners, and they certainly come back, but the drivers who ran once 35, 40 years ago and maybe didn't have much of an outing, they get a credential. They're welcome back. And yesterday there was something like 60 drivers from the past that were signing autographs. The fans love it. The drivers love it because they miss it and they feel part of it. They're welcome back. And we can all say thank you, Mary Homer George, for that.
12: Well, Donald, you're allowed an unlimited number of mulligans. So
10: okay,
12: you're with us for the long haul for sure. Donald Davidson, the historian of the Indianapolis Motor Speedway. Now a gentleman who served two separate stints as chief announcer for many years. Three-time winner Johnny Rutherford was the driver analyst for this radio network. Sadly, Johnny's beloved wife Betty passed away. And Paul Page pays tribute to one of motorsport's most influential ladies.
14: In the early 70s, women were not allowed in the pits or the garage area at the Indianapolis Motor Speedway. It was considered too tough a place for ladies. Well, Betty Rutherford led the charge to change all of that. Her first job was to time and score for her husband once they let women in. This wonderful and beautiful lady and Speedway pioneer passed away last January. If there was something good to be done, and Betty was there to do it, she would help the new drivers' wives to understand racing in the Speedway better and be there when she was needed. Name a Speedway charity like Cara Charities, and there was Betty Rutherford smiling and challenging all of us to get involved and to be better people. Of course, she was always there for her husband, Johnny. From his horrifying crash at Eldora Speedway to the three Indianapolis 500 victories, Betty was there for JR. Much of what made Johnny a great champion came from Betty. She had class and style, and she was fiercely loyal to her racing family, that close-knit community of drivers and teams. Her motto was not to worry about the things she couldn't change, but she was intense on the things that she could. Betty inspired us all, and when the great race begins, her name will be carried in tribute on the side of Elio Castroneves' number 3 car. So she is honored and remembered today, as she will be always, as the great and gracious lady of racing.
12: Well done, Paul Page. Paul will rejoin us in just a few minutes to give his thoughts and impressions on today's race. Now let's go to Rob Howden, who talked a little bit about the connection between the road to Indy and the field of 33.
16: Every year, the Indianapolis Motor Speedway opens its doors to welcome new drivers, rookies who are looking to add their name to the track's history books. For the past 10 years, a majority of these freshmen have come from the Road to Indy presented by Cooper Tires, the unparalleled driver development ladder program that features the USF 2000 Series, Indy Pro 2000, and of course, Indy Lights. The Indy Lights Championship presented by Cooper Tires is the third and final rung of the Road to Indy, and it's been developing drivers for IndyCar for over 30 years. In the late 90s and early 2000s, the Indy Lights program produced future superstars like Tony Kanaan, Elio Castroneves, and Scott Dixon. And in the last decade, Indy Lights has churned out the next generation of the sport in Joseph Newgarden, Spencer Pigot, Ed Jones, Jack Harvey, Kyle Kaiser, and now this year's exciting rookie trio of Colton Herta, Felix Rosenquist, and Pato O'Ward. It's easy to see the value of Indy Lights to IndyCar, as this year, the Indianapolis 500 field features a total of 25 Indy Lights graduates. A total of 9 Indy Lights champions are in the field today, from Tony Kanaan in 1997 to Kyle Kaiser in 2017. The debut of the Dallara IL-15 4 years ago elevated the program's training value, providing a car that was much closer, performance and handling-wise, to the chassis used in IndyCar. Spencer Pigot was the first champion in the new IL-15 era, winning with Juncos Racing, and he's now hitting his stride as a future star. Following Pigot as series champs were Ed Jones, Kyle Kaiser, and Pato O'Ward, all emerging stars of the coming years. The Freedom 100 on Carb Day is the first taste of Indianapolis for the drivers who make it to the top rung of the road to Indy. Ending the event's 13-year run, winners like Ed Carpenter and Joseph Newgarden springboarded to stardom, and the most recent triumphs by Jack Harvey, Mateus Laist, and Colton Herta have only served to fuel their desire to win the big one, the Indianapolis 500. This year's Indy Lights driver lineup is stacked with series rookies, an international collection of talent from the United States, Canada, England, Brazil, and the Netherlands. The Road to Indy Scholarship Program will likely add another driver to the mix for next year's 500, and it's not out of the question to one day see the entire field filled with drivers who hone their craft in IndyCar's top minor league series.
12: Thank you, Rob. A driver that can move ever closer to that. What a performance, Rob Houghton, in the Freedom 100 on Carb Day.
16: Yeah, getting a chance to talk to the winner of that Freedom 100 from Andretti Autosports. An incredible run for Oliver Askew. Oliver, let's talk about the race first, because the Freedom always is one of those crazy runs, 40 laps. You guys are going back and forth, two wide, maybe three wide. Tell us how you were able to come out front.
17: Yeah, it was an emotional roller coaster for sure. I mean, I found myself, you know, drop back fifth, even sixth place, you know, about mid-race, and even with five laps to go. So, you know, it's easy to, you know, flood your mind with negative thoughts when you're not, you know, running in the front the whole race. But I knew before the race, my main focus was to save the tires for the last five laps. And then, you know, after that, this track really does choose you, and it's really magical in a way. And, you know, I had the opportunity to pass a couple cars down the back straight to make my way into second behind my teammate Ryan Norman. And we also had those yellow flags there in the beginning that kind of, you know, threw us off rhythm. But, you know, the last five or six laps were incredible. It's not every race that they go to plan. And my plan was to pass for the lead under the white flag. So I passed my teammate with one to go going into turn one. And then he passed me into three. And then the plan was to get the draft to the line, the yard of bricks, at the finish, and that's what happened. And it's unbelievable. It still really hasn't sunk in. And you know, just a huge thanks to everybody at Andretti Autosport, Index Invest, the Stelrad company, for giving me the opportunity to do this. And it'll be a very special memory for the rest of my life.
16: Obviously an emotional day on Friday, but then you get a couple of days to have some fun. You end up getting introduced at the driver's meeting for the Indy 500. You were in the parade as well. A little interesting the last couple of days for you?
17: Yeah, it's really cool to kind of grow my fan base and meet the locals in Indianapolis. I think this is a city that I can see myself spending a lot of time in the next couple of years. And I felt a little out of my element because, you know, I'm not used to hanging around the IndyCar guys too often. But it was really cool to get introduced there and to be honored as the Freedom 100 champion this year. So I'm just soaking it all in. It's such a cool weekend, the best weekend of my life, and I just want to enjoy it as much as I can.
16: Congratulations.
17: Thank you, Rob.
16: Mark James, another name from the Indy Lights program that we're going to be seeing one day in the NTT IndyCar Series.
12: Thank you, Rob. Time now to salute longtime IMS Radio Network engineer Norm Birnbaum. Began his work with us in 1972, when each turn position required an on-site engineer. Those positions eliminated due to changing technology around 1977. Norm worked the event for local television before rejoining us in 1982. He worked every event held here since, MotoGP, F1, and NASCAR. His career in broadcasting dates back to 1966. He worked as an Air Force broadcast specialist in Tampa, but most notably is celebrating 50 years at WTHR, the NBC affiliate here in Indianapolis. Norm Birnbaum retired from the IMS Radio Network just prior to this May. Norm, thank you for so many years of hard work, dedication, and commitment. Your efforts contributed in so many ways to bolster our reputation as the best. For that, again, thank you. And thank you for helping to make this the greatest spectacle in racing. We now pause 10 seconds for station identification. 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
18: In 1952, Troy Rutland won the Indianapolis 500, becoming the youngest driver to win, a record he still holds. His daughter, Toddie Rutland, comes back to Indianapolis every year from her home in Idaho, partially because she grew up loving the Indianapolis 500, but also to maintain her dad's legacy and the milestone mark he set so many years ago. Troy Rutland was 22 years, 80 days old when he took the checkered flag. There have been younger drivers enter since then, but none had already won an IndyCar race beforehand. This year, Colton Herta stands ready to break that record. He was 18 when he won at the Circuit of Americas on March 24th, and then just 6 days later, he turned 19. Now, I asked Toddie if her dad ever spoke of his long-standing achievement.
1: He said it was the greatest day in his life.
18: What would your dad have thought about someone poised to break his record?
1: My father would be the first one over there to say, hey, guys, great job, and congratulate him, because that's who he was.
18: Troy Ruttman was competing in his fourth 500 when he won from the seventh starting position in 1952. Colton Herta is a rookie starting fifth. But no matter what happens today, Toddie Ruttman will be back to the 500 for years to come, because as with all 500 champions, winning ensures their memory.
12: The governor of the great state of Indiana joins us here, Governor Eric Holcomb. How about our new digs, Governor Holcomb? How do you like it outside here?
19: This is quite the perch. You got the catbird seat.
12: So now, how often do you look around this day and reflect upon how fortunate you are that this event is hosted here each and every year?
19: Well, it's just such an honor and a source of immense pride to have the greatest spectacle in racing, obviously right here in our backyard, in our capital city, and no matter where I go around the world, people know of the Indianapolis 500.
12: Sure.
19: They know of the tradition and the pageantry and the patriotism, and it falls on Memorial Day. So it's not just a great conversation piece, it's a source of pride.
12: Hosting this event for over 100 years, I think that might be directly connected to our abilities to land Final Fours in the NCAA, the Super Bowl, and other events, and so many outstanding national and international conventions downtown, do you think?
19: Well, I know so. You're exactly right. When you think about this race has been going on exactly half of our state's existence.
12: Sure.
19: To be on our 103rd race and to have watched the state grow and evolve alongside it, knowing that the thousands of volunteers that really are kind of the backbone of this event, the reason we're able to have this race is there all the yellow shirts that are you're seeing scattered throughout the whole 270 acres inside the track, and then there's, you know, hundreds of acres outside. But then you get the NBA All-Star Game, and you get the Super Bowl, and you get the National College Football Championship game down the road, and you get the Big Ten Championships and Final Fours, and really we have just proven year after year after year, not just we're a good state to do business in, best in the Midwest, top five in the country, but we're also our welcoming nature, our Hoosier hospitality is alive and well and on full display to the world right now.
12: Business and industry, automotive related, this is a huge part of being able to promote that and land that business and industry.
19: And how appropriate that we're here. This track started out as a research and development track, and then to think where it's come from those days and to look at the renaissance that has occurred in the town of Speedway and the industry, the racing industry, and the investment that's coming in, again, that research and development sector of the industry. Pretty special place to be and unique in all the world.
12: Okay, so now you have a blue and gray IMS polo on. You've got the state of Indiana, the checkered flag pin. How long before you slip on the Team Penske hat and root for your good friend Tim Cindric, your fellow classmate?
19: And don't forget my belt.
12: That's right.
19: I've got the American flag on my belt. I'm a homer, and so I will root for my buddy and whoever is driving for my buddy that year. But to be honest, so I'll root for Joseph Newgarden. I'll just admit it right now.
12: All right.
19: The world. But I'll tell you what, this year, like years in the past, but this year, it just there's so many good stories about all the drivers. When you think about just how tight the race is, when you think about the Carpenters and where their team is lining up on the grid, when you think about all the living legends that racing royalty with Andretti and Ganassi and Penske, of course, and Carpenters, and on and on and on and on. And then you think about all the living legends that are with us today.
12: Sure.
19: This is just where it all comes together. And such a fan-centric sport. And I think that's what makes it so unique and why it is getting stronger and stronger by the year.
12: Well, we know all in all, you root for Indiana because you're a Hoosier like the rest of us.
19: And
12: God
19: DNA.
12: Bless you for what you do. Enjoy your day today. Thank you very
19: appreciate
12: much.
19: It. Great to be with you.
12: Yep. Governor Eric Holcomb, the governor of the great state of Indiana, our guest, happy to have him with us each and every year. We'll come back moving closer to pre-race festivities here at the Greatest Race Course.
2: 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Hearing the broadcasters at each corner of the track paint an exciting picture of the race in words, with the sounds of the cars in the background, made me a lifelong Indy fan. Bob Diamond from Babylon, New York.
12: Great stuff, and we'll have that throughout the course of this show. People's thoughts and impressions and memories of Indy 500's past connected to this radio network. A longtime member of this radio network, served two stints, as we said earlier, as chief announcer, joins us now. We welcome back to the broadcast booth our good friend and one of the legends of all time in motorsports broadcasting, Paul Page. Welcome back to the Indianapolis Motor Speedway.
3: Good morning, Mark, and glad to be with the greatest radio team in the world. Now, you know, the BorgWarner Trophy is the symbol of a winner here, and all of the drivers are focused on that Art Deco Cup. It's, by the way, the most photographed trophy in the world, but it takes 200 laps, 500 miles, 800 left-hand turns to get there. The start today is going to be, I think, a little more critical than in other years. You got Simon Pagenaud on the pole just off his Grand Prix win here, and it's Penske's 50th anniversary of being here at the Speedway, so there's team pressure there. A big team push, and he's carrying a Chevrolet, considered to be the engine to beat here at the Speedway, as are Ed Carpenter, three-time pole sitter, and Spencer Pigot. The defending champion, Will Power, is going to be in row two, and then alongside him will be the rookie, Colton Herta, the winner of the race at Texas at COTA. Three powerhouses in row three, Bourdais, Newgarden, and Rossi, who has been just fearless this month. Now, here's where the rub comes in. Marco is in row four. It's his grandfather's 50th anniversary here, and there's a lot of push for that as well. And then there's Elio Castroneves, who still looks for his fourth win. And then there are names like Dixon, Sato, Tony Kanaan, Ray Hall, Ryan Hunter-Reay, and James Hinchcliffe, who are scattered all through the back of the field. Back is not really where you want to be in case of a first-lap incident. It's so difficult to drive away. And then there, dare I say it, the remote possibility of rain, and that changes everything. The teams even have aircraft west of the Speedway to see if it's coming and when. And if the threat is real, then drivers give up that careful pace and they run for the front. It is a legal race at 100 laps, and they all need to be up front if that rain is on the edge. And, of course, any rain totally destroys any kind of tire or fuel strategy. So many stories today, Mark, and it's going to be great. It's race day in Indianapolis.
12: Yep, very well said, Paul Page. We look forward to your contributions at Halfway Point. Then Paul will rejoin us for his thoughts and observations once we complete this 103rd running of the Indianapolis 500-mile race. Moving closer to pre-race festivities at the start of the 103rd Indianapolis 500, an honor recently for one of our own, former IMS Radio Network anchor Bob Jenkins, inducted into the IMS Hall of Fame, along with two-time winner, the late Dan Weldon. Here's another member of that Hall of Fame, Donald Davidson.
20: I've been blessed over the years by a number of honors, and it's hard to pick out just one special occasion over all of the others, but right up there would have to be the night of May the 27th, 2010, when I was inducted, by Johnny Rutherford no less, into what was then the Auto Racing Hall of Fame. It's since been renamed the Indianapolis Motor Speedway Hall of Fame. And this was a particular honor for me because virtually all of the previous inductees had been participants of some sort, and I never was. And adding to the honor was the fact that among the 150 or so officials, journalists, and historian types on the voting committee were, and are, the living inductees. So the very fact that one or more of my heroes might just have cast a vote in our favor, well, I get goosebumps just thinking about it. One of the inductees for this year is our good friend Bob Jenkins, who's been a much-respected auto racing broadcaster for years, both on radio and television, serving between 1990 and 1997 as the chief announcer for the Indianapolis Motor Speedway Radio Network. And who could ever forget that incredible call of the final couple of turns of the 1992 500 with the battle between Al Unser Jr. and Scott Goodyear, with Bob bringing them to the checkered flag with an emotional call we'll remember forever. More recently, Bob's been heard extensively on the IMS public address system. And while he keeps insisting, "Hey, I'm retired," we are blessed to still be able to hear his commentary and insight. It is an honor to be able to welcome into the Indianapolis Motor Speedway Hall of Fame, Bob Jenkins.
12: Thank you, Donald. Well done. And we congratulate Bob Jenkins on his induction into the Indianapolis Motor Speedway Hall of Fame. And Anders Krohn, our driver analyst, rejoins us as we're about a minute away from trackside pre-race festivities. Bob's been flashing that ring around on the PA.

0: that I've got great news, and that is it's some 20 degrees cooler than it was during the course of the race last year, so that should help a lot with raceability. There's also a tailwind coming into turn one, so that should give a solid run into one, but more importantly, a big draft down the back straightaway.
1: So what does that do from an engineering standpoint? You come in with a forecast, you come in with an idea, you come in with a set plan, and then all of a sudden it looks like Mother Nature's going to throw you a curveball?
0: Well, honestly, these engineers, I've seen a lot of shock covers actually being removed here, out here on the grid, so they're making changes to the cars as all the ceremonies are going on. So that is how quickly the conditions are changing and how much they have to do to these cars here.
1: Now, we know those shock springs, those shocks and springs get changed plenty during practice and in between qualifying sessions and whatnot. A little harder to do during the race?
0: Yeah, but much harder, yeah. So the only thing you can really do from an engineering perspective is change the wing angles during the course of the race. And outside of that, it's all about the cockpit adjustments for the drivers with their weight jackers, front and rear anti-roll bars, and those make a massive difference. And when we have wind like this, when you have that tailwind going into turn one, that becomes a crosswind into turn four, so they're going to need some help there to get the cars to turn in turn four. But conversely, turn four should be very, very positive for the drivers. So a lot of adjustments to be made inside the cockpits.
1: Fascinating to me how specialized pit stops have become. These guys have training regimens specific to their duties.
0: They do, and probably the most impressive team is Dreyer and Reinbold Racing, the one-off team every single year. They do pit stop practice every single day, 365 days of the year.
1: Yep, and all the good ones do just that. It's time for the most wonderful time, I think, pre-race festivities.
2: Ladies and gentlemen,
1: here
2: please
1: at the Indianapolis Motor Speedway.
2: Your hats for the presentation of colors, invocation, and a moment of homage to those who have given their lives unselfishly to defend our freedom.

0: Ladies and gentlemen, to deliver today's invocation, please welcome Indianapolis Archbishop Charles C. Thompson.
1: Let us pray. Eternal God, the light of your love and truth guides us along the path of life. And so we pause this morning to express our heartfelt thanks for your presence in our world and for the many blessings that it brings. Help us to be a blessing to one another so that all people may know your goodness through us. Today we welcome to our beloved city those who gather from around the world for the 103rd running of the Indianapolis 500. Keep safe, O Lord, the drivers, their teams, the officials, and the fans. May the excitement of this contest help us to compete well in our lives, to give you the glory in all we say and do. On this Memorial Day weekend, we commend to your eternal care those women and men who have died serving our country in the armed forces. May the example of their sacrificial service inspire us to offer selfless and courageous service in each of our communities. God bless those who have died for our freedom. God bless all those gathered for this greatest spectacle in racing. And God bless America. Amen.

0: the energy and anticipation continues to build. Up next, we will hear from Kelly Clarkson with our national anthem and the rest of our pre-race festivities. Before we get to the command to start engines at Anders Krohn, if you're not feeling something right now, you better, I'd say see a doctor.
1: I was going to say, if you're not feeling something, you don't have a heart, because that was incredible. Everyone on their feet here, some 300,000 people absolutely just taking it all in. And for those that come back year after year, this place never ceases to amaze me. The same is for me. I think every single year, grow a bigger and bigger appreciation of this place.
0: The anticipation for a driver, we've heard almost all of them say that to a man and woman. This is a very unnerving, unsettling time for them. So many people down there, all the pomp and circumstance. They all have pre-race routines, and sometimes those get disrupted. Drivers can be a bit superstitious. They're happiest when they finally get into the cockpit and get strapped in.
1: Yeah, they are, because leading up to this, yeah, you're on track a bunch during the course of this month, but you spent so much time doing media obligations, sponsor meet and greets. You have all these things kind of pulling you away from the race car, and then finally, when you strap in, that's when it's all, that's what it's all there for, and the reason why you signed up for it in the very first place. So always the pre-race festivities, it can definitely get on your nerves.
0: A lot of in-car communication between the drivers and the crews and the pit boxes the first handful of laps, or do they let the drivers settle in?
1: Well, I think they let them settle in from a strategy perspective, but from a spotter perspective, that's when it's crazy busy in the opening stages of the race here. So I think we're going to see a lot of work from them, both in turn one and in turn three, which is where the spotters are located.
0: And again, this massive crowd, this kaleidoscope of colors descended upon this massive facility. Let's go back trackside and hear from Kelly Clarkson.
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0: Time to meet the talented quartet charged with sorting out the organized chaos in the turns today, shifting about a half mile west from turn two to turn one in his 10th year with our network. Also the anchor of the Indy Lights from Lafayette, Indiana. Hello, Nick Yeoman.
35: Mark, good afternoon, good morning, and good afternoon wherever you are. It is Memorial Day weekend, and this is an incredible sporting event. Lots of great memories here in turn number one. We remember Danny Sullivan spinning and winning in 1985, Rick Mears and Michael Andretti going side by side in 91, and just a few years ago in 2012, Takuma Sato trying to make a pass looking for the win that ultimately did not stick, that Dario Franchitti used to win his third Indy 500. While we cheer on our racing heroes every May at IMS, we also observe the true heroes who have laid down their lives fighting for the very idea of what it means to be an American. Everything that we hold precious in this country, such as this race itself, was made possible because of the brave men and women who have paid the ultimate sacrifice. Their debt is one we can never truly repay, but it is a debt that we will never stop trying to repay, because while we asked everything from them, the only thing they asked from us is to simply be remembered. It is an honor and a privilege to call this race, just as it is an honor and a privilege to be an American. Mark, we're looking for a safe, exciting, and memorable day here in turn number one.
0: Thank you, Nick. Pre- and post-race host for the majority of the IndyCar season, also celebrating a decade with this network like Nick, moving from pit road to turn two. Dolphins, Ohio welcomes Michael Young.
36: Good afternoon, Mark. James gathered around the radio as a child with the neighbors, and we would listen to this great race as we had a cookout in Delphus, Ohio. Little did I ever dream that I would be part of this radio network, let alone calling turn two. I am high atop the turn two Southeast Vista. It looks like a confetti cannon has been shot off all over the grandstands. What was once a very gray grandstand, now every spectrum of the color wheel you'll see here with the hats and the shirts and all the race fans as they get set for the start of this 103rd running of the Indianapolis 500. The viewing mounds are blanketed with all kinds of blankets and race fans with all of their coolers as they get set to enjoy this great race. I can see not only turn one, turn two, all the way down this 5/8 mile backstretch down into turn number three. I cannot wait to get this race underway. And thanks to all of our servicemen and women for serving this great country. Looking forward to a great race, Mark James, here in turn two.
0: His 13th with the network, anchoring Indy Lights for NBC Gold and hosted Afternoon Drive Sports Talk Show on Fox Radio affiliate WNDE in Indianapolis. Fourth year in turn number three for Indianapolis, Indiana's Jake Query.
37: Mark, thank you. It is once again the highest of privileges to be here to bring to life the action as it happens before us on this 2.5 mile oval in this, the largest collection of humanity to witness a sporting event anywhere in the world. It is a tremendous honor to bring it for those that are not here. And we think about those that were great friends of this race that are with us here in spirit. Eric Lindberg of Milwaukee, Wisconsin. Mel David of West Lafayette, Indiana. Colleen Musselman of Lewisburg, Pennsylvania. Joyce Hamley of Cleveland, Ohio. And Harvey Stapleton of Kalamazoo, Michigan. We also think of those that were great friends of those of us on the network. Mark Thompson of Kokomo, Indiana. Justin Lynch of Indianapolis. Nick Coleman of Beech Grove, Indiana. And Matt English, so beloved in Beech Grove, Indiana. And my dear friend Kevin Turhan-Donner of Austin, Texas. It is the highest of privileges, the highest of honors, Mark, and we await what happens here before us in this, the 103rd running of the Indianapolis 500.
0: A longtime Central Indiana broadcaster. For years now, the television voice of the Indiana Pacers, his 20th year with the network, Westfield, Indiana's Chris Denari.
2: Thanks so much, Mark. Truly an honor to be here in turn four for my 18th year, and I've had the privilege of seeing Sam Hornish pass Marco Andretti for that memorable win, and then the not-so-good when J.R. Hildebrand was leading, making the final turn here in turn number four. He crashed into the wall, and that led the late Dan Weldon to the victory here at the Indianapolis Motor Speedway. You never know what you'll see, but the fans here, they are ready to go. It is a packed house here in turn number four. I'm sitting atop Stan Jay here, the start of the front straightaway, and looking forward to making history again today at the Indianapolis Motor Speedway. And Mark, like you, now in my 20th plus year with the Indianapolis Motor Speedway, let's salute Chris Pollack. He is making it all possible for us to be on the air this afternoon in Master Control, his 25th year. Hats off to you, Chris Pollack.
0: Yep, well said, Chris Denari, for sure. Congrats, Chris. 25 amazing years, and we hope that he's around for at least a few more anyway. Anders Krohn, as you can hear our turn announcers express, this all means something different to each and every one of them, and that's the beauty of the tapestry of this event. It means something different to everyone, but it still combines 300,000 some odd people in a singular desire to be a part of this event.
3: Yeah, it does. And I think what's so crazy is that even though you've had zero prior history of this place, the moment you come underneath the tunnel and into the track, immediately you'll start writing your own history with this place and your own appreciation for it. And certainly has been the case with me when I first came here back in 2010. And that, like I said earlier, that's just grown every single year when I keep coming back. And boy, oh boy, yeah, every single corner here, I'm glad we have a turn announcer for each corner, because each of them can tell a completely different story, and each corner just so different in how it has to be driven, how it's going to tackle these drivers, and can't wait to see what the outcome is some 200 laps from now.
0: I don't care the form of motorsports, the type of car. Give a little personal experience here as to what it's like to strap into the cockpit of any kind of race car and go around this place.
3: Well, I just remember, you know, I've done the Freedom 100 here in the Indy Lights car, and it's just such a beautiful thing. And even though it was just the Freedom 100, for me, it felt like the Indianapolis 500. And every time you cross that yard of bricks, you get instant goosebumps. And when you leave pit lane, instant and goosebumps as well, and it just is that special. So when you're finally strapped into the car, there are so many obligations outside of the car that when you're there, you feel at home and you feel like everything's right in the world. So the drivers right now, as they are strapped into their cars, are going to just be making sure that their belts are just right, making sure their radio's plugged in, drink tube, everything working, so that they can focus in and execute for the next 200 laps.
0: How old were you when you first became aware of this and had an interest in it?
3: That is an excellent question, and one that I honestly can't even answer, because I think from the moment when I was a motorsports fan, when I was 2 years old, I knew of this place, but I don't think I truly got to appreciate it until I came here for the first time, and it absolutely blew me away.
0: Let's go trackside.
37: Ladies and gentlemen, please welcome back to the Indianapolis Motor Speedway IU grad Jim Cornelison, accompanied by the Purdue All-American Marching Band, to perform Back Home Again in Indiana.

0: Race fans, welcome back.
1: That's
0: home
1: a note I couldn't hit for all the money in the world.
2: Astonishing.
1: How about it? I'll tell you, one of the most exciting places to be is on pit road. A quick observation from Dave first. Dave, you can feel it, huh?
3: All the drivers have climbed into these 33 machines. They've kissed their wives and girlfriends. These crew members now awaiting the command to start engines. What a moment here at the Indianapolis Motor Speedway, Mark James.
1: And thank you, Dave. We'll go back to the public address for the command to start the 103rd Indianapolis 500.
0: And now, ladies and gentlemen, please welcome Hallman & Company Chairman Tony George for the most famous words in motorsports.
4: Ladies and gentlemen, start your engines.
1: 33 cars roared to life here on the main straightaway.
0: Race fans,
1: standing on their feet, coming together to root on their heroes on this day. Talk about a hero, his quest to win his fourth Indianapolis 500-mile race. He's going to allow us to climb into the cockpit with him, take us on a lap around the Indianapolis Motor Speedway. Here's our course description from Elio Castro-Demons.
5: Crossing the brickyards, going to turn one, very careful on turning quick because there is a little bit of a changing on the banking. However, with this new car, you can actually approach the below the white line. And as soon as you go to the apex, you start pushing just a tiny bit, which is that's a great balance if you want it. For qualifying, you don't want to have that because you want to be extremely on the edge. Then approaching turn two, I tend is to go with the open, not shallow entry, wide entry, so that I can really turn sharp in the middle. And so in case I have any scenario of a looseness, I can wait for as long as I can. Which is extremely important because it's anticipated straight away, and that's where in the race you get a lot of passing. So now approaching turn three, it's probably, I would say, the less difficult one because you have more banking. You can really, really go close to the curb there. And whether it's qualifying, whether it's traffic, that's the one that you are kind of like set up to make a passing for the next corner. So approaching turn four, sometimes the wind can cause you push it out. However, it's also a corner that it's a very smooth hitting the banking. Not as good as turn three. You still present some challenging in the middle of the corner. But however, you want to make sure that the car is like a little bit neutral, and sometimes a little push. Last year I got caught up with on the exit. Don't know what happened. Hopefully it won't happen again. And then we can go for the number four.
1: Thanks, Elio Castroneves. Let's head back to pit road now, check in with our pit reporters, find out what they will be following specifically on this day. We'll start first with Rob Blackman.
6: Of the nine drivers I will be keeping a close eye upon here at the north end of pit lane, none may have a more inspiring story than the underdog Who Ghost Racing team. A practice round crash last Friday forced all 25 of the team's employees to work nonstop for a day and a half to turn their backup road course car into a speedway car, and then to see that backup would be fast enough to make the field of 33. Well, it was fast enough by 1/100th of a second to qualify 33rd. Kyle Kaiser's original car was nicknamed the White Rabbit. This backup has no catchy nickname, but ironically, it was fast enough, just by a hair. Now let's head further up pit road to Ryan Marine.
7: Thank you so much, Rob. My section of pit lane can be broken down into broadly three categories. You've got the young guns, the veterans, and the champions. The young guns include rookies Santino Ferrucci and Marcus Ericsson, and second-year driver Mateus Laist. The veterans, Oriol Servia, J.R. Hildebrand, and Charlie Kimball, each have come tantalizingly close to racing immortality here at Indy, but not quite close enough. And then there's the champions. 2017 series champ Joseph Newgarden can fill the only vacancy left on his resume with a win today, and Ryan Hunter Ray could solidify his place as a generational great with the second baby board this afternoon. It's eight different drivers, eight different stories, with one common goal, a swig of milk, and the taste of victory at Victory Lane in Indy. Now south on pit lane to my friend and colleague, Rob Howden.
2: Thank you so much, Ryan. My end of the pit lane absolutely stacked with experience. I've got four former winners in front of me, Tony Kanaan, Scott Dixon, and of course the last two victors, Takuma Sato and Will Power. You simply cannot downplay the value of experience here at the Indianapolis 500, but I also have a young man with lots of momentum and a ton of confidence, the much heralded rookie Colton Herta, also in front of me. He's going to have four opportunities day first to get and become the youngest winner of the Indianapolis 500, but again, with the confidence he has, he could do it here today.
3: We'll see what happens there. Conditions this afternoon, cloudy skies, more important, dry right now. Air temperature at 78 degrees, humidity level at 63, track temperature up, now 105 degrees, a light wind from the north. Ed Carpenter, one of the favorites down here towards pit out, doesn't really consider himself a sentimentalist, but that's changed recently. He's now 38 years old. The gray hairs are coming in. He dreams of Indy now more than ever. Growing up, while his buddies in the USAC Trail aspired to try stock cars, Ed was always thinking Indy. The kids are growing up too, and well, they don't remember seeing Dad in Victory Lane anywhere, really. Recently, on a whim, Ed drove by his old house that he grew up in just to reminisce. He was embarrassed during an awkward moment when those living in the house now, I kind of wondered who the man was slowly creeping down the long driveway. Well, these are sentimental times for Ed Carpenter, and he doesn't want retirement to come with a void of winning the greatest race in the world. He starts in the middle of row one today, Mark Shanes. We are ready to go racing at the 103rd Indianapolis 500-mile race.
1: Well done, guys. Let's sweep around the course, get one more thought and impression from each one of our turn announcers, starting in turn number one with Dick Yeoman.
8: Best news of all, Mark, all 33 machines have fired, and they're working their way around this two-and-a-half-mile oval at the Indianapolis Motor Speedway, set to go racing. Michael Young, looks like the leader's already in front of you. Single file right now, but we'll be bunching them up in 11 rows of three momentarily.
7: You certainly will, Nick Yeoman. The crowd cheers will soon be drowned out by these 33 drivers and their machines as they unleash their fury on this grand old racing facility. The field starting to bunch back up as the front of the field already down to turn three in front of our very own Jake Query. Jake?
9: Simon Pagenaud warms up those tires in front of the man who has the most laps turned in this field of those who have never won the Indianapolis 500, Ed Carpenter. The pace car driver, Dale Earnhardt Jr., leads everybody through the north end of this awesome facility. Chris Denary, we're about to get set here in the Indy 500.
7: Simon Pagenaud is on the pole, that bright yellow, if not a little bit light green, the Menards machine, as the pace car passes one more time. It's Pagenaud and the Penske, and then three Ed Carpenter machines. The owner, Ed, in the middle. Spencer Pickett on the outside of row one, and then Ed Jones. So we are about ready to go racing. Mark James really excited out here in turn four.
1: I've made the observation that living here, when the calendar turns over to May 1st, it starts to build the momentum, the energy level. We've got a pressure cooker on the stove, my friend, and it's about to blow the top right off.
10: It really is. And fans, again, just on the top of their seats here, cheering these drivers on this last warm-up lap here. And all the drivers frantically weaving and using their brakes to try and generate as much temperature as they can. I think we're going to see some very, very aggressive driving early on here in the race.
1: And, of course, this is a 50th anniversary celebration, too, in fact. Mario's win in 69, and how about Roger Penske in search of his 18th Indianapolis 500?
10: It's just incredible. There'll be some pretty historic wins if they happen today. Marco Andretti on the 50th anniversary of Mario Andretti's win. Elio Castroneves could score his fourth and the 18th for Team Penske. So regardless of who the winner is at the end of this day, it's going to be a good one.
1: Pagenaud, Carpenter, Pickett, row number one, Jones, Colton Herta, Will Power, row number two, Bourdais, Newgarden, Alexander Rossi, as they make their way through the north end for the final time under caution as we are about to get the 103rd Indianapolis 500-mile race underway, and the green flag flies, and the early advantage goes to Simon Pagenaud into turn number one.
8: Pagenaud grabs the top spot. They get single file through about the first five. Big mover looks like it's going to be Will Power. Power jumps to the outside as he takes third.
7: Simon Pagenaud, a two-car length advantage over Ed Carpenter. Indeed, Will Power runs in that third position. Fourth is Spencer Pigott. Further back, Takuma Sato starting to make a move as he moves up along with Joseph Newgarden.
9: On an overcast day, it is the brightness of the fans' joy to see the 103rd Indianapolis 500 underway. Simon Pagenaud with that right machine leads into turn number four.
11: He's got about a two-car length advantage on Ed Carpenter, then about another four cars back to the number three machine, Will Power.
1: Simon Pagenaud with about a half a car length advantage. Ed Carpenter with a run into turn number one.
8: Pagenaud will lead lap number one, and he'll keep Carpenter at bay into turn number one by about three or four car lengths, single file through about the first 10 cars.
11: That's the way it remains. Pagenaud, Carpenter, Power, then Spencer Pigot. Joseph Newgarden runs in that fifth position right behind him. Colton Hurd in the field, single file to three.
9: Ed Carpenter now starting to take a look on the leader, Simon Pagenaud, entering the north end of the speedway, but can't make a move. He's got two car lengths behind the leader, Will Power in third.
11: Those two cars have broken away a little bit as they exit turn number four, with Pagenaud about a three car length advantage on Carpenter.
1: Pagenaud, Carpenter, Power, Pigot, and Newgarden the top five. Herta, Rossi, Jones, Bourdais, and Daly the top 10.
8: Ed Carpenter took a look to the inside, thought better of it, ducks back in line. Will Power starting to move up the racetrack, Michael Young, as he runs in third.
11: Agreed, Nick Young, and it looks like Will Power trying to get an even more racier than he already is, although Ed Carpenter starts to close in on the rear wing of Simon Pagenaud. Carpenter with a great run out of two.
9: Ed Carpenter now, all of a sudden, they're going to go side by side behind Ed Carpenter. That's a battle for the third spot. Will Power is holding on to it. Spencer Pigot's trying to get it. Pagenaud the leader in four.
11: Ed Carpenter has fallen back now about a three-car length advantage for Pagenaud as they exit turn number four.
1: Deeper in the field, James Hinchcliffe plus five. Hildebrand plus four. Power is plus three. He wants more than that, Nick Yeoman. He's third running into turn one.
8: Oh, what a pass by Joseph Newgarden as he's going to go two for one. He passed Pigot and Power into the short shoe.
11: He'll stay side by side with his teammate Will Power. Joseph Newgarden on the inside. Power to the outside. Give Joseph Newgarden third position, but wait, Power trying to get it back with Pigot right there.
9: All of a sudden, they are three wide in the battle for the third position, and it settles out with Will Power in third, then Pigot and Newgarden. Pagenaud still the leader.
11: We've seen these guys awfully racy here early as Newgarden has fallen back to fifth. Pagenaud exit four with about a three-car length advantage.
1: Pigot went to the grass to make that pass, and we have issues. Jake Query, turn three.
9: It is the rookie Colton Herta who started in the fifth position, and all of a sudden it seems as though that Steinbrenner-Hartig machine is low on power. He managed to get his way onto the pit lane, but Colton Herta's day comes to a very frustrating start here in Indianapolis.
1: Anders, that kid got it being such a splash with the win at Coda, and what frustration they've had since.
10: Yeah, they really have, and looks like a mechanical issue there because no apparent damage to the car of Colton Herta. But this race, let me tell you, has turned into something wild already. Already 67 passes for position this early in the going, four laps into the race. This is unbelievable.
1: Rob Howden, you're at Colton Herta's pit.
2: Right here now, Marchand. There are actually no tires out right now. They've got the fuel nozzle out, but being told potentially a gearbox issue here for Colton Herta. Waiting for him to bring the number 88 in, but being told the gearbox not shifting for Colton Herta. I'll give you an update when he gets back in.
1: The car has stalled on the course, bringing out the caution with five laps complete. Simon Pagenaud, Ed Carpenter, Will Power, Spencer Pigot, Joseph Newgarden, your top five. Jones, Bourdais, Rossi, Daly, and Castro Neves, the top 10. 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Prime Sport is the preferred travel partner of the Indianapolis Motor Speedway.
12: My first exposure to the 500 was through radio in 1974 when I was 11. This year I'll be listening to my 46th consecutive race. And IndyCar Radio brings an excitement to the race unlike any other form of media. Their descriptions are so good, I can see it all in my mind's eye. The 500 on radio is truly the best place to see the race. John Day, Yreka, California.
1: Caution on the course. Five laps in. The car stalled on Colton Herta. They're towing him back to the pit box. We'll get an update from Rob Howden momentarily. Donald Davidson rejoins us. And Donald, we've talked about the loss of Betty Rutherford, the loss of Mary Holman. George, recently, the racing world, especially Formula One, lost a true champion in Niki Lauda.
13: Yes, Niki Lauda, of course. It was rumored a couple of times he was may take a crack at the Indianapolis 500. It never went beyond the rumor stage. As a young Austrian, he actually got a bank to sponsor him to get into Formula One when he drove for a four-car BRM team in 1972. He very quickly went to Ferrari at a time when Ferrari had really been having a rough time and were down to running one car in some races and running at the back there. But Lauda, with a lot of development, brought them up through the ranks and had a very strong 74 season. And then in 1975, he won the World Championship. They went into the final race. It was a three-way run between Clay Regazzoni of Ferrari and Emerson Fittipaldi of McLaren and Lauda. And Lauda emerged the champion. In defense of his title in 1976 at Germany, he had a very, very serious accident. Serious enough that the last rites were performed at least once, and it was doubtful whether he would ever recover, let alone drive a race car again. Well, not only did he do that, he did it before the season was out, and he went into the final race, the Japanese Grand Prix, with a chance to become the world champion if he could outpoint James Hunt of Great Britain with McLaren. And it poured with rain, and he came and voluntarily quit and allowed Hunt to win the championship. He did come win the championship the next year, and that just went on to a legendary career as a team manager type, or at least offering advice to Mercedes-Benz, and just a winner right up till the very end.
1: Thank you very much, Dom Babison. Some pit stops underway under caution. First to Rob Blackman.
6: Yeah, how about it? Felix Rosenquist already having a pit stop here. Mark, four new tires, a splash of fuel, 5.7 seconds away for Felix Rosenquist.
1: Day first.
3: Marco Andretti already needing a little more downforce. Feels that car is a little too loose out there in the few laps we've already turned here this afternoon. So he came in, four tires, topped it off with Speedway fuel, and also did two full turns of that front wing. Marco Andretti down and away in 7.5.
1: Bad news continues for that 88 team. It's on the flatbed. It just went up the straightaway.
14: Yeah, it is, and I had a chance to look at it, and it looked like something with the gear actuator had happened there, because some electrical smoke happening from that car.
1: So, one to go at the line, and yep, we do have a quick update on pit road from Rob Blackman. Rob?
6: Here.
1: Okay, technical issue with Rob Blackman. We'll get back to him momentarily. So, Anders, one to go at the line, and Simon Pagenaud continues to run out front, but at Carpenter, Willpower, Newgarden, Piggott, they look awfully racy early.
14: It's just crazy how many overtakes we've already seen here. 9 laps in, 86 overall passes, and you can just follow so much more closely, and already these guys thinking fuel save. And tell you what, that little call there for Andretti Autosport to take Marco Andretti in could be an inspired one, because now he's just given himself a much broader window further into the race. And should this, God forbid, become a 101-lap race due to rain, he could now do that in just another two stops. So he could very well be in a good position here with that pit stop he just did.
1: 9 laps completed. Simon Pagenaud, your leader. Then Ed Carpenter, Will Power, Spencer Piggott, Joseph Newgarden, the top five. Ed Jones, Sebastian Bourdais, Alexander Rossi, Connor Daly, Elio Castroneves, Davidson 11th, Sato 12th, Erickson 13th, Kanaan 14th, Dixon 15th, Hildebrand 16th, Ray Hall is 17th, we should say. 18th, Serbia, 19th, Ferrucci, 20th, Kimball, 21st, Hunter Ray, 22nd, Laced, 23rd, Hitchcliffe, 24th, Harvey, 25th, King, 26th, Veach, Hanley, Kaiser, Mann, and Andretti through 30th, Karam, Rosenquist, and Herta 33rd. 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Prime Sport, the preferred travel partner of the Indianapolis Motor Speedway. Pace car is off. Green flag is out. Simon Pagenaud leads Carpenter. Power picking to Newgarden into turn number one.
8: Pagenaud moved right down to the bottom of the racetrack to try to protect the lead, but here comes his teammate, Will Power. Power takes second, and he's looking for the lead.
11: Power looks to the outside of Pagenaud. Now ducks back in line. It's a two-car length advantage for Simon Pagenaud as he exits turn number two. Power and then Ed Carpenter's and make their way to three.
9: Simon Pagenaud trying to prevent his teammate Will Power from going where he ended last year's race in the front of the field. Right now, it's a two-car length separation. Pagenaud to Power, same back to Carpenter.
11: Power has made that move from sixth into second as they exit turn number four. About a four-car length advantage for Pagenaud.
1: A little farther back, Bourdais and Rossi among those looking racy. That's the battle for sixth and seventh of the battle for lead. Back to one.
8: Will Power gets right up underneath the rear wing of his teammate Simon Pagenaud. It is Pagenaud, Power, Carpenter, top three in the two.
11: Yeah, and then Carpenter trying to close back in on Will Power, but even racier is now Spencer Pickett in that fourth position as he tries to close in on the boss. Simon Pagenaud leads him to three.
9: Will Power has led 135 laps at the Indianapolis 500. He'd like to make it 136, but first He's got to get around the pole sitter, his teammate Simon Pagenaud.
11: Joseph Newgarden trying to make some headway in fifth in that shell machine, but now Pagenaud has opened up about an eight-car length advantage in the lead.
1: Bourdais, Rossi, Jones, Davison, and Daly trying to keep pace with the aforementioned Joseph Newgarden. The leader's back to one.
8: Long line of single-file cars hugging right to the middle of the racetrack. Single-file through about the first 10 or 15, and then a late pass to the back of the field as Santino Ferrucci gets around Graham Rahal.
11: Everybody biting their P's and Q's in the early stages of this race. We're single file all the way through to the back of the field.
9: As they come towards turn number three, everybody in the same lane now. It's Simon Pagenaud, followed by Will Power, Ed Carpenter, then Spencer Pigot, Ed Jones, Joseph Newgarden, I should say. Good gap back to Sebastian Bourdais.
11: One driver to watch would be Alexander Rossi. He's been so strong during the month, but Pagenaud has now opened up an eight-car length lead.
1: He's a bit more comfortable, but Nick Power, Carpenter, and Pigot, that one stays pretty tight into one.
8: Front four starting to get away a little bit. Then you've got the fifth place running car of Joseph Newgarden. Then the first Honda of Sebastian Bourdais.
11: Further back in the field, we've got a nice battle shaping up, and that's with Ed Jones, James Davison, and the machine of Connor Daly. Takuma Sato right behind them. Pagenaud's already to three.
9: The field drifts towards the middle lane as they exit turn number two. That's exactly what Pagenaud did. Now we've got a change behind Newgarden. It's Alexander Rossi. He got around Sebastian Bourdais.
11: Rossi very quick. Pagenaud down along the white line. He's opened up about a 10-car length advantage on his teammate Power.
1: Based upon Friday, Anders, a lot of folks thought Rossi would be good today.
10: Yeah, and I still think he's just kind of playing a conservative here at the moment as he's trying to figure out what can I do with Joseph Newgarden. What sort of line is he taking? And yeah, he's looking very, very strong. And tell you what, though, it is so close in the back of the field. I just had a chance to look at a moment with James Hinchcliffe and Jack Harvey coming onto the front straightaway. The two of them oh so nearly getting into the wall together.
1: So as we complete 15 of 200 laps, next time by your top 10, Pagenaud, Power, Carpenter, Pigot, Newgarden, Rossi, Bourdais, Jones, Davison, and Daly. Ferrucci plus 7 on the day. Davison plus 6. 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Zach Veach plus 5 as we pause 10 seconds for station identification. 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

0: 19 laps complete. Pole sitter Simon Pagenaud has led all of them. The news not so good for rookie Colton Herta, Rob Outen.
1: Hey, Mark James, after a tremendous couple of weeks for you, Colton Herta, how did it exactly what you didn't want to have happen? Can you give me an update on what happened to the car?
2: We lost gearbox pressure, which in turn I couldn't shift. And then I don't know what lap we're on, but the engine died altogether on like lap five. So that's going to be it from us. I'm really freaking tired of finishing last, and I'm really over it. So I don't know. Something needs to change for Detroit.
1: Thanks for the time.
2: Thanks.
1: You hear the disappointment in his voice, Mark James. Not a happy man right now.
0: He completes four laps of the 103rd Indianapolis 500. An observation from Donald Davidson.
3: Okay, thank you, Mark. For those of you that are interested in numerology or related information about numbers, at the end of the 20 laps, the first six finishers or the first six running order are 2-2, number 2-2, 1-2, 2-0, 2-1, 2, and 2-7.
0: So Anders Grohn, the front three starting to check out a bit. Pagenaud with a lead of 6 tenths, but he's got a lead of about 2.2 seconds over fifth place running Joseph Newgarden with Power Carpenter and Piggott in between.
4: Yeah, but I tell you what I think is happening right now is everyone is a little bit on a fuel save here because we saw how crazy and frantic it was in the opening lap. So I think right now everyone just trying to meet their fuel numbers to make sure that they can make this race on a five-stopper. So I think that's what all of them currently aiming for here. So that's why we're seeing a slightly more subdued race at the moment, but I think that'll all change once they get into their fuel window, which should be somewhere in and around lap 30-35.
0: Newgarden and Rossi, that is the battle for the fifth position in jQuery. That should come into your view just past the halfway point of the backstretch.
5: Couple of Americans trying to get that fifth spot. Joseph Newgarden currently has it. Alexander Rossi would like it. He has about a car length and a half to make up to get to him, Chris.
6: Newgarden in the Shell machine, about a car and a half ahead. Rossi has him in his sights as they go down the front straightaway.
0: Yeah, running just in front of them is Spencer Piggott. He's comfortable, Jake, or Nick. Newgarden, not so much.
7: Yeah, Piggott's got about a four-car length advantage over Newgarden, and then it's another three back to Rossi as that trio of Americans are in the short shoot.
6: Yeah, Joseph Newgarden in that fifth position has all kinds of mirrors full of Alexander Rossi. Newgarden has held him off for the last couple of laps. Rossi keeps closing in time after time as they make their way down the backstretch.
5: Alexander Rossi won this race back in 2016. Now he is trying to get that fifth position from Joseph Newgarden. Chris Denary, the gap is about the same as last time by.
6: And ironically, Alexander Rossi has one of the fastest laps already today. He's narrowed the gap to Newgarden to about two car lengths.
0: Suddenly, the battle for second. Interesting, Nick. That's Power and Carpenter.
7: Yeah, Carpenter is not letting Will Power get away. Those are the drivers that ran 1-2 last year. They run 2-3 here for the short shoot.
6: And Carpenter trying to close in on our defending race winner, Will Power. About six car lengths from Power back to third place running at Carpenter. Simon Pagenaud still in car length lead.
5: Said it before, I'll say it again. Simon Pagenaud, a Frenchman, and behind him, a guy that was born in Paris, Illinois, Ed Carpenter. But Carpenter now in third because Spencer Piggott's taking the second spot.
6: And again, Pagenaud has opened up about an 8 to 10 car length advantage right now over Will Power.
0: Let's talk about those guys again. Now we see Rosenquist, Andretti, and Karam earlier, Anders Grohn. Those guys that pitted on lap number 8, the benefit for them.
4: Well, it just means that this next pit stop window is going to be that much more open. So when everyone else comes in around lap 30, 35, they should be able to go to lap 40, maybe even lap 45. So I do think that strategy can work to their benefit if they have some cautions fall their way. And certainly in the case of Marco Andretti, who we know has the pace to be out front, he's going to be gunning for that and hoping for some yellow here to vault his way to the front.
0: Getting ready to complete lap number 25, Pagenaud with the lead of 6 tenths to pit road in day first.
8: He may have the lead, doesn't mean he's not complaining about something. Simon Pagenaud all over the radio complaining about an understeal. A lot of push, especially.
0: Okay, we'll get back to Dave first with an update momentarily. Want to welcome to the broadcast booth our good friend. He's going to be running all over the place today. I think he always does whenever he's at the racetrack. Welcome back, Jim Campbell of Chevrolet. So another year, another Corvette pacing the field. Tell us about the impressive features that this car offers.
9: Well, it's just a real honor to have the Corvette Grand Sport pace this race again. And this is a car with a 6.2-liter aluminum block. 460 horsepower with a performance exhaust 0 to 60 in under 3 seconds. It's an amazing piece, and it was a real honor to have Dale Earnhardt Jr. behind the wheel. I think he's just in awe of the IndyCar our Indy 500 experience.
0: Chevrolet joining the quest to enhance the fan interaction at the Indianapolis 500 and all of the events of which you're a part of. The benefits to Chevrolet for reaching out to the fans?
9: Well, you know what? We love racing because we learn so much on the track technically that we transfer to the showroom. The vehicles and the powertrains were better because of racing. But also it's a chance for us to, when you win a big race or have an opportunity to win a big race or a championship, we lift the brand, and that's good. People put you on the shopping list more quickly. Importantly, in the midway here, we have all of our Chevrolet cars, trucks, and crossovers, our crate engines, our performance parts, and we have all the experts there to kind of tell you what's new about Chevy. So we love being here and interacting with the fans all weekend long.
0: And Jim Campbell, a good friend, joins us again this year here on the broadcast booth. So drivers focus on the title every race except this one. This is separate. They focus on the BorgWarner. Is the same true of the engine manufacturers? You want to win that championship, but that 500 is kind of a separate
9: Oh, this is circled at the beginning of the year, the Indy 500. This is the focus of the year. Obviously, the drivers' manufacturers' championship, certainly important as well, but this is it. It's binary. You win or you don't. And for that reason, you know, we love being here. And for us, as I mentioned before, Chevrolet, this is kind of where it all started for us.
0: Sure.
9: Co-founder of the company, Louis Chevrolet, him and his brothers, they raced here.
0: Mm-hmm.
9: Louis Chevrolet, Arthur, Gaston. Gaston won in 1920. It's always great to be back here at the Indy 500. This is kind of like what we call our home track.
0: Lastly, Roger Penske, Bud Dink, the folks with the Detroit Grand Prix. Can you reaffirm the importance and impact of that event to not only Chevrolet, but the city of Detroit as a whole?
9: Well, as a car manufacturer to race and feature your cars and powertrains on the track, it's wonderful. World-class racing in the city of Detroit at Belle Isle. And that event generates over $58 million of economic value to the city of Detroit and surrounding areas. The hotels are full, the restaurants are full, and the racing is spectacular. 13 turns, 2.3 miles, and it's a doubleheader, double points. So this weekend here at the Indy 500, next weekend, the drivers can make a lot happen towards that driver's championship.
0: So you, like us, you basically do laundry, then turn around, go right back to the race.
9: Oh, absolutely. But we love being here. And I'll tell you what, it's so great to see so many fans here and so many I know that are tuning in to this broadcast around the world. You guys make it exciting. It's so fun to see these amazing drivers do their thing at the Speedway here.
0: Jim Campbell of Chevrolet. Hey, thanks. Always a pleasure. Come see us in Detroit.
9: Thank you.
0: All right. Appreciate it. So we'll update you now. Getting ready to complete 30 laps. Of the 200 to be competed today, Pagino, Power, Carpenter, Piggott, Newgarden, the top five, Rossi, Bourdais, Jones, Davidson, and Daly, the top 10 here at the Indianapolis Motor Speedway. Of 200 laps complete. Power, Carpenter, Piggott, Newgarden, Rossi. What happened to Simon Pagino? As Dave first tells us, he went to pit road.
8: Yeah, he came in maybe a couple of laps earlier than the rest, but Kyle Moyer, the strategist for the 22, tell him, don't worry about that. We're going to make that up in just a bit. The four tires topped it off with Speedway fuel. 8.1 took a little half second longer just to make sure it's packed full of fuel. No other changes, though, for Simon Pagino, who's been complaining about understeer.
0: Yeah, talk about that understeer for the layperson. What does that mean?
4: So understeer is basically when the front just will not turn. You're turning into the corner and the front wants to go towards the wall. So that's not a nice feeling to have, especially around this place. So that's a smart decision. The pit window is open now. The next taker, Joseph Newgarden, Ryan Marine.
10: Joseph Newgarden slides to a stop. He's in cleanly. He's been under assault from Alexander Rossi in recent laps. They're going to make a massive front wing change for Joseph Newgarden. A 7-second stop, and he's down and away.
0: Are we going to see a lot of massive front wing
4: changes?
0: Yes,
4: yes, we are. And Ryan Marine, great eye there because, yeah, they made three full turns of front wing here. So I think that's the common thread. And just with Simon Pagino pitting that early, he's now going to come out and be at full speed when all the other ones are coming out on cold tires. This is going to benefit him from a track position perspective.
0: Ben Hanley and Zach Beach among those coming to pit road. Rob Houghton, you're going to give us the stop of Will Power.
1: Yeah, Mark, I've got the defending race winner, Will Power, the number 12 Horizon Machine, rolls in that little black car coming in. Let's have a look if they make any changes in the front of the car. Nothing so far. Great job with the tires. They've got one half a change of the wing, but a great stop. 6.8 seconds down and away.
0: A lot of cars coming to pit road, Anders Grohn.
4: Yeah, and I think we get to see that exactly as we talked about, kind of that window opening between lap 30 and 35, and here we have it. Almost everyone going to come in. Day first.
8: Two half turns for Ed Jones. The little more front end bite. He's down and away. We expect to see his two Ed Carpenter teammates here momentarily.
0: And here come the others for sure. Both Ed Carpenter teammates. We also see the number 27 of Alexander Rossi coming to pit road. Elio not happy at all right now with the car of James Davison. He was a little impatient tried to make his way into his pit box, and he's trying to get around Davidson, and Davidson at the last moment goes into his pit box, and I think there was some contact down there involving the car of Marco Andretti. So a lot of chaos on pit road. Let's go to day first.
8: Ed Carpenter with his first stop of the day complaining about balance. They hope they took care of that with two half turns in that front wing. Also, Ed Jones stopping during that sequence. And Marco Andretti already his second pit stop here today.
0: And the car of James Davidson got spun around on pit road. They quick jacked and got him back into his pit box to Ryan Marine.
10: Ryan Hunter-Reay has come in. He made a big front wing adjustment as well, complaining of some understeer. 6.9 seconds for the Andretti Autosport crew. A slow stop, meanwhile, for the rookie Santino Ferrucci, but both are back underway.
0: Rob Howden.
1: Kuma Sato bringing the MyJack machine in here right now. 10th position, started in the 14th spot. They'll get a packet full of fuel, and issue on the right rear. Issue on the right rear.
0: Elio Castroneves not happy at all with the pace that James Davidson showed on pit road.
4: No, he's not, but I think he's so lucky that he didn't sustain any sort of damage there, because he could have so easily done that. It was his front wing against the right rear tire of James Davidson spun him right around. So lucky here for Elio Castroneves not to have any damage. So good news there, but boy, oh boy, that could have ended so much worse.
0: Ryan Marine.
10: One of the biggest movers in the early parts of the race, J.R. Hildebrand, blazing a trail to the front, picked up five spots in the opening segment. He likes his race car. Just a half a turn of front wing for J.R. Hildebrand in the Salesforce car.
0: So 38 of 200 laps complete, and we're still waiting. I believe it's Felix Rosenquist we've been waiting to see come to pit road now, who's going to P1. But again, you've had a couple of looks at the replay there involving Elio and James Davidson, and it flung a tire against the pit wall, then back across pit road.
4: Yeah, that was some crazy stuff, but so is the action out on track. But wouldn't be surprised if Elio Castroneves at the next stop actually has to change that front wing, because that got ran over in its entirety by the right rear there of James Davidson.
0: So here's where we are. Felix Rosenquist is your leader, but he's one of those, along with Sage Karam, that last pitted on lap number 8.
4: Yes, I think he's going to try and stretch this window as far as he possibly can, so wouldn't be surprised to see him do at least another 5 laps before he comes into pit. And again, this is exactly what we talked about. Some of these drivers in the back already going off sequence, and the only big surprise to me is Marco Andretti. He decided to pit again with everyone else, even though the fact that he pitted on lap 8, so bit of a surprise there.
0: Sebastian Bourdais hanging around the top 10. He's still there. He's been to pit road. Rob Howden saw that stop.
1: Yeah, Mark Sebastian started 7th, was running there very comfortably. Complained early that the car had a bit of an understeer, but once the tire temperatures came up a bit, it balanced back out. They brought him in here, made a half a turn of front wing on the car to kind of get that front to set. Also went up a little bit of the pressures on the outside, the right side of that race car. Although, again, feeling pretty good about the car. Started 7th, running 7th.
0: A little interesting to note, we just saw it, in fact, out on the course as they went down the straightaway. Elio Castroneves running in the 29th position. Simon Pagenaud currently listed as 2nd. He's drawing a beat on Elio.
4: Yeah, he is. And actually, to that point, I think they may have already changed that front wing of Elio Castroneves, or in the process of doing so. We're seeing some shots down on pit lane. The crew working on a front nose. So if he hasn't done it already, let's watch out for him to do so at the next stop.
0: Now, when you start getting guys pitting under green, and they pit at different times, if you don't get a caution, that's when it gets a little tricky in terms of keeping up with the pit strategy.
4: Yeah, it does, and that's kind of going to be the theme here for the next few laps until everyone has had a chance to pit.
0: Let's go to pit road and Rob Howden.
1: Yeah, Kumasato back in here, guys. I'm not sure what happened. I talked about the fact that he had an issue with the right rear. They brought him back in again. Changed that right side tire again. Not sure if it cut or not, but I'll find out. Rear tire again, the right rear for Takuma Sato, an additional pit stop.
0: And the quest to win a 4th Indy 500 just took a big blow for Elio Castroneves. That incident involving James Davidson, a drive-through penalty for avoidable conduct.
4: Yeah, unfortunately, that's going to happen, and rightly so. And as we say that now, Felix Rosenquist, the leader, has come to pit lane.
0: Yep, he has come to pit lane. And what all of this has done, after it has sorted out, Michael Young, Pagenaud goes back to P1. He's got a 1.4-second lead over Will Power.
6: A massive lead for Simon Pagenaud. There's Pagenaud. There's Power. Third place is Ed Carpenter. Then Joseph Newgarden separated by Ben Hanley. Sebastian Bourdais runs in 5th.
5: Pagenaud has a car in front of him that he is about to put a lap down. That would be the 27th running Sage Karam. Then you wait. Then it's Power. Then Ed Carpenter, then Hanley lap car, and then Joseph Newgarden.
11: Yeah, huge advantage. Pagenaud passes me now, and now it's Will Power. So you can count
6: That's a number of car lengths that Pagenaud has the lead.
0: Pagenaud drawing a beat on Sage Karam, Nick Yeoman. Karam's running 27.
7: Yep, Sage Karam's been struggling through the early portions of the race. Pagenaud, though, the big leader as he enters turn two.
6: It goes from six car lengths from Karam to Simon Pagenaud down to about four car lengths. Simon Pagenaud on the draw, trying to put Sage Karam a lap down.
5: Yeah, Sage Karam has really been struggling. So, too, with Marco Andretti. Those two were nearly side by side the back of the field before the pit sequences. Simon Pagenaud trying to put Karam a lap down.
6: Trying to set him up. Pagenaud is still about four car lengths behind Karam to put him a lap down.
0: Let's put a period on the issues of Takuma Sato with Rob Houghton.
1: Hearing from the team that Takuma was complaining about vibration in the rear of the car. As I said early, they had a ton of trouble getting that right rear on. The vibration, of course, causing him an alarm. They brought him back in, made another change, but again, as you had said before, really hurts his chance to win another Indy 500.
0: Yeah, we continue to watch Power and Carpenter slugging out. Last year was the battle for the win, and Jake Query this year, it is the battle for second place. It heads to turn three.
5: And that battle trying to keep Simon Pagenaud, the leader, in sight. Will Power has about a two-car length advantage over Ed Carpenter. Power running in second, Carpenter in third.
6: Carpenter through the short chute on the north end of the track in that bright blue car, and he trails Power by about four car lengths down the straightaway.
0: And it looks like Pagenaud finally clears Sage Karam, Nick.
7: Yep, got a nice run out of turn number four. He took that bright yellow and orange Chevrolet to the inside, and he'll make the pass to put Sage Karam a lap down.
6: Now six car lengths separate Simon Pagenaud from Sage Karam, but the bigger gap is from Simon Pagenaud to second place Will Power. That battle for second position kind of mellowed out just a little bit, Jake Query, about six car lengths, but Power to Carpenter.
5: 100 years ago, a Frenchman started on pole at Indianapolis. That race was won by Howdy Wilcox, who started second from Indiana. Ed Carpenter, a Hoosier, running in third, trying to get in second on Will Power.
6: He's in that preferred freezer services machine, but Power, as he exits turn number four down the straightaway, still about

0: 3 to 4 car lengths.
1: Yeah, it looks like it's pretty consistent around 3 to 4 car lengths for sure. A car that appears to be on the move is Alexander Rossi. He just cleared Ben Hanley, but Hanley's running 28th, Nick Gilman.
2: Yeah, and again, Rossi moved into the top five by getting around Bourdais. Now, Michael Young, he'll set his sights on Joseph Newgarden.
3: That was a nice pass by Rossi around Bourdais. He's got about a 14 car length disadvantage to Joseph Newgarden, but we had said before, a bad stop for Rossi. He's closing the gap, trying to make up those spots.
4: Let's take a look at it, Chris Denari, and see if Alexander Rossi, the highest running Honda, can get up there and play with those Chevrolets. He's got about 6 car lengths to catch up to Joseph Newgarden.
3: He's in car 27, the Napa machine, maybe the most consistent driver through practice this month. He's currently in 5th.
1: We've completed 48 laps, and Simon Pagenaud's led 38.
5: It's just been unreal, the dominance that he's had, and now leading by 2.2 seconds and just pulling away. And even though he complained of understeer before his first pit stop, he was still pulling away. So he should be really dangerous now that he's got that dialed out of the car. So at the moment, looking oh so good for Simon Pagenaud. So the crucial thing is hit your marks as far as fuel economy goes so that you have a few options when it comes around for the next round of stops.
1: Coming up on 50 laps complete, Simon Pagenaud, your leader, Will Power second, Ed Carpenter third, Joseph Newgarden fourth, Alexander Rossi is 5th, Sebastian Bourdais is 6th, Spencer Pigot 7th, Ed Jones is 8th, Connor Daly is 9th, Marcus Ericsson is 10th. Scott Dixon, 11th. Tony Kanaan, 12th. J.R. Hildebrand, 13th. Graham Rahal, 14th. Santino Ferrucci, 15th. Ryan Hunter-Reyes, 16th. Charlie Kimball, 17th. James Hinchcliffe, 18th. Mateus Lace, 19th. Zach Beach is 20th. Jordan King, 21st. Jack Harvey, 22nd. Oriel Servia, 23rd. Felix Rosenquist, 24th. Kyle Kaiser, 25th. Pippa Mann is 26th. 27th, Saves Karam. 28th, Ben Hanley. Starting with Karam, these cars were left down. Marco Andretti in 29th, Elio Castroneves in 30th, Sato 31st, Davis in 32nd, Colton Herta completed 3 laps, he's out of the race and will finish 33rd. We've had 1 caution for 4 laps. Pagenaud, Rosenquist, Power, Sato have all led. Pagenaud has led twice for 40 laps. 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Prime Sport is the preferred travel partner of the Indianapolis Motor Speedway.
6: I have many fond memories of listening to the broadcast of the Indianapolis 500-mile race. Probably my best one is in the mid to late 70s when I was just a little guy and we had moved into a new house. Every year my dad would wax his car on Memorial Day weekend and he'd always have the broadcast on. Well, this new house had a big long driveway and I would try to do 500 laps on this driveway as my dad listened to the broadcast. The one thing I'll never forget about the broadcast is each time they went to break they would say, "And now stay tuned for the greatest spectacle in racing." I'm Bob Gamer from Goshen, Indiana.
1: Thank you, and we hope that we are creating new memories for those of you joining us here today. So far, these would be pleasant memories for one Simon Pagenaud, who has a lead now of 1.5 seconds.
5: Yeah, he's been looking oh so good, Simon Pagenaud, but complete the opposite for Marco Andretti, who continues to fall back, now being lapped by the majority of the leading pack of cars. So big struggle for him. Also have to bring up Marcus Ericsson as a rookie in this race, running 10th and running super solid here 54 laps in. That is mighty impressive for him and Arrowsmith Peterson Motorsports. We have a car slow on track. Ben Hanley in turn 4.
1: And Chris Denari, who is it?
0: It is Ben Hanley. He slowed in the middle of the 4th turn as cars were down along the white line. He has now crept down pit lane, and I don't believe I've seen a yellow. I think he's made it, so we're still green.
1: Unfortunate for Ben Hanley, some issues for that race car, and what a great story that was when they qualified for the 500.
5: Well, I'm trying to look here at the timing and see if he could have maybe just ran that thing out of fuel. Not sure exactly how many laps he had on that tank, so it could have been that easy. So we're getting a bit of a replay on our side here. Ed Jones had just cleared him to lap Ben Hanley, and suddenly Ben Hanley slows right down, and oh, there it is. He runs high in turn 1, and does he have contact with the barrier? Doesn't appear to be the case, so Ben Hanley, bit of a strange situation here, but it's sudden loss of pace for him.
1: Let's go downstairs, get more on that from Rob Blackman.
7: I think exactly 36-second pit stop, 36 seconds for 4 new tires. They had trouble getting the fuel hose out to get Ben Hanley back into the game, but a costly pit stop there, well over 30 seconds for Ben Hanley.
5: Yeah, and I think they have some sort of drive shaft failure on there, because as he was trying to pull out of pit lane, only the left side tire was spinning, the right side essentially not going anywhere, so they're going straight to look at the drive shaft in the right rear, and it appears that that's been pulled off of the wheel, so this will be a lengthy stop, if not the end of the race here for Ben Hadley.
1: Day first.
8: How good is Team Penske in their thinking, let alone what they can do here at the Speedway? Yes, Elio Castroneves is a lap down, mired towards the back of the field. But after changing that front wing assembly, after he punted James Davison, they've already repaired the backup, or the one that came off that three car here at the Speedway. So in case Elio Castroneves needs yet another wing change, that wing is ready to go.
1: Thanks, Dave. We welcome, courtesy of good folks of Advance Auto Parts, Brittany and Courtney Force, along with Dad John, one of the first families of the NHRA, if not in all of motorsports. And Brittany, we'll start first with you. Now, I know you're familiar with Indianapolis, especially competing at the U.S. Nationals on a regular basis in Claremont, but how many 500s is this for you?
9: You know, this is my first one. I've never been. I'm super excited to be here. This is just crazy. There's so much going on, and I love it. I'm cheering on my brother-in-law, Graham Rahal, and I'm with my sister. So we have a weekend off, and we're back racing.
1: Well, we'll bring Courtney in just a moment. We're thrilled she's here as well. The new partner on your car this year, a new crew, a big win at Houston. How's the season going so far?
9: Season's going awesome. We just came off a win about a month ago in Houston, and we've had a lot of change. We've teamed up with Advance Auto Parts, David Grubnick, a new crew chief, and an entire new Advance team. We're really gelling really well, and we've been in a handful of finals, but we're looking for another win.
1: To the layperson, I would imagine that the people aren't aware of the team element that exists in motorsports. Very similar to IndyCar in terms of the NHRA and all the people it takes for you to have your success?
9: Absolutely. It's a team effort. You know, I always get all the credit at the top end. And, you know, after each win, each round win, I always get the credit. But really, I always give it right back to my guys. They're the reason we're up there. They're the reason we're putting those numbers on the board and turning those win lights on, just like IndyCar.
1: Okay, now, Courtney, you've stepped out of the car. You're still very young to be retired, for goodness sakes. So what's been the biggest adjustment for you not being in the car?
10: I know. I don't like that word. It makes me sound really old.
1: Yeah, but it doesn't fit for sure.
10: No, it's, it was time for a little bit of a change. Yeah, I mean, I was racing professionally in the funny car category for Advance Auto Parts for the last 7 years and, loved it. Picked up 13 wins in my career and multiple number one qualifiers just last season. So it was a great career for sure. And I don't like to put an end stamp on anything, you know, never say never. But it was definitely time for a little bit of a change. And it's great because now, I can be out here and be involved with, being a part to, watch some of these races that Grant's competing at that I've never seen before. I think I've only been to about four events, but at the same time, getting to work with the Graham and Courtney Rahal Foundation, obviously Advance Auto Parts, and getting to do some fun things with Hot Wheels too. So keeping busy for sure, but definitely a little bit different not being in a race car.
1: So the question for you, and maybe you can answer on behalf of your sister, Courtney and Brittany Force, our guests, courtesy of Advance Auto Parts. A career in motorsports is something that happened, for lack of a better term, organically. Did you feel any pressure to go into it? Or when did you guys decide that you wanted to go racing and follow in your father's footsteps?
10: Well, I think for me, I knew when I was about 7 years old that this was what I was going to do. I absolutely loved drag racing, watching these cars go over 330 miles an hour in under 4 seconds. It's a thrill, the adrenaline rush. These cars are insane and they're unpredictable. I guess I just kind of fell in love with it. And my dad, he was on fire a lot when I was a kid, but I don't know why it drew me to it, but it did. And I think the most important thing was that I knew I could be out on the road traveling, be with my family and a part of the family business. And I actually finally got to see my dad because we didn't see him a lot growing up. So that was the biggest thing. I mean, these cars, I mean, racing in general, it's a family sport. And, sure. You see a lot of families out here in IndyCar as well. And it's just something that's so great to be a part of. And I think the fans notice that and the fans love to be a part of something like that.
1: Brittany, same for you?
9: Yeah, I got licensed in a supercar 17 years old. Courtney had it at age 7. She knew she wanted to do it. For me, I wanted to test the waters first. I jumped into a super comp car. I competed there for about 3 years. Moved up to A Fuel, drove another 3 years there. And then I had the opportunity to jump into a top fuel car, and I'm not going to turn that down. Got in the thing, and it was when I made my first full pass in Las Vegas. I knew absolutely I was hooked. That's the direction I was going. I fell in love.
1: So lastly, Courtney, how much different is Graham the night before the 500 than he is the night before Detroit or Long Beach or Newton Island?
10: He knows it's a big race, and I try to do the best job I can to just be like, what do you need? You know, he wanted to just lay low yesterday, and I literally picked up food at the grocery store, came back here, had a dinner, and he wanted to be in bed early and be asleep so he can get rested, and, you know, woke up this morning. I'm like, are you ready? And he goes, you know, I made my bed this morning. That's the first step to having a successful day. He's all about this speech he saw recently, so that's his motive today, and he's feeling good about the car, so I'm excited when I can see that he's happy and confident about his car, and I'm looking over here watching him creep up this ladder. I keep wanting to call it a ladder. Sorry.
1: I understand. Don't worry. We're fine with that. Thank you both. Go back to being a fan and rooting for Graham, okay?
10: Thank you. Thank you.
1: Yeah, Brittany Courtney Force representing Advanced Auto Parts. Happy to have him with us here today. Rob Blackman has Ben Hanley.
7: Down here with Ben Hanley. Not the way the rookie wanted to see his final Indianapolis 500 go after having a great week of qualifying to find his way into the field. Ben Hanley is done early today. Ben, what happened out there?
11: I think you see the unopened failure or a drive shaft. So, yeah, really disappointing. I mean, we struggled quite a bit in traffic, but it was much better than Friday. On our own, I was quite happy. But, yeah, just in traffic, we struggled quite a bit. So, yeah, we'll work on that for next year, and hopefully we'll have a better race car. You know, we really suffered losing the 3 hours on Sunday with the rain. Said to a lot of people, we spent most of our time making sure we were going to qualify for the race and trying to get in the race. You know, we knew we were favourites to be going home, so we tried really hard to get into the show, and we did. But a consequence of that is we sacrificed, you know, quite a bit of race running time. But it's been a great experience, and yeah, we'll be back next year. Hopefully, we'll make another step. Thank you.
1: Pit stops underway. Let's go to Dave first.
8: Simon Pagenaud has already started. Needed a little bit more of that front end bite, so they took a full turn of that front wing. We've already seen Spencer Pigot come and go. We expect to see his teammate, Ed Carpenter, here momentarily. Ed on the radio complaining they may have gone too long, a lap or two too long during the stint.
1: To Ryan Marine.
12: Joseph Newgarden spent much of that stint running in fourth. We talked about the massive front wing adjustment they made the first time he was in. Same the second time. Huge front wing adjustment. Three, maybe four turns. But he's down and away for Team Penske.
1: Dave first.
8: Back to Ed Carpenter, who nearly ran over that front air hose. He did not. It was a 7.8 second stop at a half turn of front wing for Ed Carpenter.
1: So Anders Groen, plenty of pressure with these green flag pit stops.
5: Yeah, there is big time, and it just means that you have to push so hard on the outlaps, and that's sort of what Simon Pagenaud is banking on. He wants to pit slightly earlier than everyone else to have the fresh tires and gain that track position.
1: To Ryan Marine.
12: We saw Ryan Hunter-Reay with a clean stop, just a half a turn of front wing for him. Also, J.R. Hildebrand in and out in 7.5 seconds. Marcus Ericsson has crept his way into the top 10, 8 seconds for the Arrow Smith Peterson Motorsports crew.
1: Rob Blackman.
7: Half a turn of front wing for 4 new tires and fuel as well. Zach Beach down and away.
1: Rob Houghton.
13: No changes at all for Sebastian Bourdais. Complained a little bit about a vibration midway through that stint, but otherwise everything's great. No changes. 7.8 seconds, and he's back on the racetrack.
1: Well, power among those coming to pit road. Alexander Rossi is working his way down pit road as we speak in that Napa car. And Alexander Rossi has had a good race so far, little by little, getting better and better. Back to pit road and Dave first.
8: We just saw Ed Jones make his stop. Trouble with that right rear. Took an extra second or two to get him down and away. Marco Andretti now with his third stop. It was a turn and a half of front wing. He'll get out in front of his teammate Alexander Rossi, making his second stop of the afternoon.
1: Been a pretty good day so far for Santino Ferrucci. Let's go to Ryan Marine.
12: Yes, he had recovered from that long early pit stop. He made his way through the field. A half a turn of front wing for Santino. He's down and away, as is Mateus Laist.
1: Let's go to Rob Houghton.
13: Will Power, Mark, coming in with running P2, brought him in, put the four fresh tires on, one turn of front wing, reset his tools, 7.2 seconds, back onto the racetrack.
1: And it looks like we have an issue on pit road. Possibly a crew member has been struck. A crew member is down. That is in the area of the Jack Harvey pit. Rob Blackman.
7: It is actually Jordan King. One of the Jordan King pit crew members was struck. Front member of the pit crew team, as Jordan King was coming into pit, he actually ran into one of his spare tires, knocking that tire rolling down pit lane. That knocked the tire out of the hand of one of his pit crew members, and he then ran into the pit crew member, who is down on the ground and is currently being tended to by the medical staff here at the Indianapolis Freeway.
1: AMR IndyCar safety team there right away, along with other officials on pit road. They're moving him toward the pit wall now. Day first.
8: Elio Castroneves with the stop. Man, they're really cranking on that front wing. It was a good 2.5 turns for the three-time Indianapolis 500 champion. Down and away, 7.9 for the captain and Elio.
1: And as they were attempting to extricate that crew member from the track, Jack Harvey had to make his pit stop. He had the pit box just in front of that. That, too, was a very close call. Scott Dixon is among those heading to pit road, and Rob Howden will have his stop.
13: Indeed, Mark, the 2008 Indy 500 winner has worked his way from 18th position. He has fought his way up into the top 10. Car has been pretty balanced. They did complain of a little bit of a vibration early, but otherwise, car pretty good here right now. They're going to bring him in, just waiting for him now. Again, Scott Dixon, the 2008 champion. Fantastic run so far this season. All five races within the top six to bring the PNC Bank machine into the Wolfpack here. They'll go to work. Let's see if we have any changes in the front of the car right now. Reaching over, no. No changes whatsoever. 6.5 seconds. Tremendous stop for the Wolfpack.
1: Some people don't touch the wing. Some people massage that wing. So that tells you that certainly differing strategies, differing preferences unfolding here. Anders with 72 laps complete.
5: Yeah, it is big time. And I think the most notable thing here is Scott Dixon, smart as he always is, able to pit 9 laps later than Simon Pagenaud. So that means he just keeps extending his pit window here. And should there be a full course yellow or something happen later on here, he could be in prime position to have a good result.
1: Jake Waring.
4: We have a car spinning on the north end of the track. I believe it may be Kyle Kaiser. It is, in fact, the heartwarming story, who, of course, worked his way into the Indianapolis 500 by bouncing the two-time Formula One world champion Fernando Alonso. Kyle Kaiser's day has come to an end as he has come to a stop in the northeast, the northwest section here of the track, just exiting.
1: 73 of 200 laps complete here at the Indianapolis Motor Speedway. Second caution of the day brought out by Kyle Kaiser. Let's hear from his team owner, Rob Blackman.
14: Yeah, I'm here with Ricardo Juncos. Ricardo, what happened to Kyle?
15: I don't know, everything was looking really good. The balance was okay. I think he went way too high on the marbles, and when you go that line super high on the dirt, nothing you can do about it because there is no grip over there.
14: A disappointing end of the day, considering the great week you had, right, being the Cinderella underdog story of this race.
15: Yeah, I think we was okay, and even on the race, the car balance was really good, and we came in like P25, 26, still a long race to go, but unfortunately, that's it, game over.
14: It was a heck of a week for you, Ricardo. Congratulations.
15: Thank you very much.
1: Ryan Marine.
16: Just listening to some radio chatter for Joseph Newgarden, who currently runs in the third spot. Tim Cindric up on his box has been letting Joseph know where he stands as far as fuel consumption is concerned relative to some of the cars around him. Alexander Rossi has been able to go further consistently, as has Ed Carpenter. Tim said right now, if we go green the rest of the way, he would have to make an additional stop. Now, they expect further cautions, but that's one thing to keep an eye on.
1: Rob Howden.
13: Takuma Sato using this opportunity to come in as well and get some fresh Firestone tires. A full turn of wing on the front. Remember, he had that issue with the right rear early on. Didn't get the thing back on tight enough and had that vibration. He was running ninth at one time, fell back to 23rd, and again, using this yellow to get fresh rubber and get back in line.
1: Let's go to day first.
8: Yeah, Simon Pagenaud, he, the leader, of course, here at the Indianapolis Motor Speedway, feeling pretty good about things, but is trying to correct a weird issue. Perhaps Anders can chime in on this. He's getting a weird airflow through his helmet. So something that it's annoying enough where he's complaining about it, but something to keep an eye on for Simon Pagenaud.
5: Yeah, so typically what that could be is the way they try to seal up these visors as much as possible with foam. Maybe a little piece of that foam would have come undone, and especially now with the AFP, the Advanced Frontal Protection Program, that generates a lot more buffeting than it has in years past. So even if it's just a small piece of foam they're missing at the aperture of the helmet, that'll be enough to be a big disturbance.
1: This leaderboard update brought to you by Prime Sport. Prime Sport is the preferred travel partner of the Indianapolis Motor Speedway. 76 laps complete. Simon Pagenaud, your leader. Ed Carpenter, Joseph Newgarden, Alexander Rossi, and Sebastian Bourdais. Fifth, Power, Piggott, Dixon, Erickson, and Daly through the top 10. Ray Hall, 11th. Ferrucci, 12th. Hildebrand is 13th. Hunter Ray is 14th. Tony Gannon, 15th. 16th, Ed Jones, 17th. Felix Rosenquist, 18th, Charlie Kimball, 19th, Zach Beach, 20th, Mateus Lace, 21st, Jack Harvey, 22nd is James Hinchcliffe. A lap down in 23rd, Oriol Servia. 24th, Sage Karam. 25th, Pippa Mann. 26th, Takuma Sato. Two laps down in 27th, Elio Castroneves. Marco Andretti, 28th. 29th, Davidson. Three laps down, Jordan King in 30th. Out of the race in 31st, Kyle Kaiser completing 71 laps. Ben Hanley completed 54 laps. He's 32nd and out of the race. Also out of the race completing three laps is Colton Herta. Time to get the thoughts and impressions now at lap 76 of Paul Page. Paul?
17: Well, Mark, so far we've seen a very interesting race, and, you know, I like to look at the tactics, especially the fuel tactics. They've made all these stops under this particular incident at a time in the race where it would actually have been a perfect timing for the stops anyway. And then you have to remember, each one of these yellow laps, you're making about three laps worth of fuel, so you're saving substantially. So given all that, we'd probably see him stop again on 85 and then probably somewhere between 115 and 20, 140, but here's the key number, 170, lap 170, which makes this an absolute sprint to the end. And as you see, the field cycled through. You got Pagano back up on top, but you still got some key players like Tony Kanaan and the gang, Ryan Hunter-Reay back in the field, and even Elio with, you know, those guys aren't out of this.
1: By no stretch of the imagination, for sure. That's all part of the mystique that is Indy. Paul Page will rejoin us in the post-race. Let's go back to pit road and Dave first.
18: And here with Rob Edwards calling the shots, as he always does, for Alexander Rossi. You guys have steadily moved up. How happy is Alex with the car?
19: We had to make some adjustments after the first stint, but pretty happy during the second stint, and didn't need to make any changes on the second stop, and hopefully that'll stay the same the rest of the race.
18: I'm hearing a little bit of chatter up and down pit road. Maybe some...
1: Okay, let's bring in the historian of the Indianapolis Motor Speedway, Donald Davidson. Donald, you have some observations.
20: I do. I'd like to go back to the pre-race ceremonies and just part of the pleasure for me, and I don't know the fans. 12 Indianapolis 500 winners rode around the track on the back of pace cars, representing 26 wins. That means that almost one quarter of the Indianapolis 500 victories ever were represented this morning by A.J. Foyt, Mario Andretti, Bobby Unser, Al Unser, Rick Mears, Tom Sneaver, Dario Franchitti, Bobby Rahal, Ari Leyendijk, Gilles de Ferran, Kenny Breck, and Buddy Lazier. With the three four-time winners, the fans got a chance to cheer for all three.
1: We do want to mention, Donald, we mentioned earlier our tribute to Niki Lauda, but there have been a pretty notable former Formula One driver that turned a lot of our drivers into pure fans with Damon Hill's business.
20: Oh, yes, Damon Hill came. He rode a motorcycle down from Chicago and was in motorcycle leathers walking through, or at least being riding around on a golf cart that I was privileged to be on. And we saw Simon Pagenaud talking to Dale Earnhardt Jr., and Damon Hill knew who Earnhardt was, but he wasn't clear about Pagenaud. When we got off the cart, Pagenaud said, "Oh, you were my hero when I was a little boy." It was just fantastic to see that. Another quick one. This is the 100th anniversary of Cummins, and all five Cummins diesel-powered race cars were on the track today. We couldn't figure all the drivers. We think some of them were Cummins engineers or executives, perhaps. But it looked like Johnny Rutherford was running one, maybe the non-stop car from 1931, with Al Unser as his riding mechanic. That's what it appeared to be.
1: Jake Query, the field getting ready to go green again. Give us a roll call at turn three.
4: Simon Pagenaud is at the front of the field. Then there are a few lapped cars, Jordan King and Oriol Servia, between himself and the second place running Ed Carpenter. Then it's Joseph Newgarden, Alexander Rossi, and Sebastian Bourdais. A pair of Frenchmen running 1 and 5. Americans running between them 2, 3, and 4.
1: So Simon Pagenaud climbs into the throttle, and he will take off and lead Jordan King and Oriol Servia. Meanwhile, Ed Carpenter going to go 3 wide at the start-finish line trying to get to Pagenaud.
21: Carpenter had to clear those two lanes.
2: lap cars, and he'll do it in one corner. Ed Carpenter back in the second spot on the racetrack as they're going two and three wide through turn one.
3: Joseph Newgarden trying to get around that lap traffic. He gets around Jordan King. Now Alexander Rossi tries to follow suit. It's Simon Pagenaud, a two-car length advantage over Ed Carpenter.
4: Simon Pagenaud sets up for turn number three to the roar of the crowd as Ed Carpenter tries to reel him in. Then Oriol Servia, that back marker before you get to Joseph Newgarden in third.
3: Well, in that back of the field, they were three wide on the backstretch. Now Pagenaud's opened up about a three-car length advantage on Carpenter, who tries to make some move.
1: Ed Carpenter got a great run up at turn number four, closing into turn number one.
2: He closed right up on the rear wing of that bright yellow Menard Chevrolet, had to jump out of the throttle, though. It's Pagenaud by three car lengths over Carpenter.
3: That's the way it will remain. Pagenaud, then Carpenter. The lap machine of Servia, then Joseph Newgarden, Alexander Rossi, Sebastian Bourdais. They're two to three wide in the back of the field, but Pagenaud trying to hold off Carpenter up front.
4: Everybody to the middle line as they now work their way into turn number three. The leader, Simon Pagenaud, followed by Ed Carpenter. Then it's Servia, Newgarden, Alexander Rossi, Sebastian Bourdais running fifth.
3: Pagenaud and Carpenter run identical lines as they exit turn number four. Now about a four-car length advantage for Pagenaud.
1: Servia listed in 23rd position, but he is not letting Joseph Newgarden around. Newgarden wants to catch that lead back.
2: He certainly does, because the battle for the lead is a good one. Pagenaud by four car lengths as they streak through the short chute.
3: Simon Pagenaud will streak down through the short chute and now down through turn number two. He'll just get underneath that white line. Still a four-lane car advantage over Ed Carpenter. That battle starting to shape up between Joseph Newgarden and Alexander Rossi for third.
4: Simon Pagenaud with Ed Carpenter behind him. Then you gap back. It's Oriol Servia that we mentioned a lap down, and then Joseph Newgarden running in third. Pagenaud into turn number four.
3: Simon Pagenaud was running with his teammate Will Power, who has been sent to the back of the line. We'll update that. Pagenaud with a four-car length advantage.
1: And we'll get that update now from Rob Howden.
13: Update, as you guys said, for Will Power being told to drop to the tail of the field in that last pit stop. He ran number one of the air hoses. Again, a penalty. Power to the tail of the field.
1: And we are watching the leaders work their way up of turn number two. They clear those turn two sweeps. And Jake Query, when they get to the halfway point, it's going to be about a half a second lead for Simon Pagenaud.
4: And Simon Pagenaud has nothing but clean real estate in front of him. Pagenaud into turn number three. Then it's Ed Carpenter. Serbia's still there. Then Newgarden and Rossi, they've separated now from Sebastian Bourdais.
3: Pagenaud, starting on the pole, has been the dominant performer this afternoon, and he's opened up almost a 10-car length advantage on Carpenter.
1: Yeah, and while Newgarden's worried about Servia, now he needs to start worrying about Alexander Rossi into turn number one.
2: And that's where Rossi has been for the majority of this day, about a couple car lengths behind Joseph Newgarden. Right now, it's the battle for third.
3: We heard that there were no changes on that car, about a 5-car length advantage. Joseph Newgarden has third over fourth place running Alexander Rossi. The field streaks down the back straightaway.
4: Alexander Rossi, a year ago, made headlines and videos with the way he could work that outside line. He might have to try to do exactly that to get around Joseph Newgarden. He's got two car lengths to get up to that third spot.
3: And about a 10-car length advantage stays with Pagenaud over Ed Carpenter as they exit turn four.
1: Servia continues to serve as a buffer between first and second in the battle for third and fourth. All of that heads back to turn one.
2: Top five as they run. It's Pagenaud by about seven car lengths. Then Carpenter, the lap car of Servia, Newgarden, Rossi, and a good run for Sebastian Bourdais.
3: The young man from Montmorillon, France, leads more laps than he's ever led in his Indianapolis 500 career. 36 coming in today. He'll handily pass that record this afternoon.
4: Pagenaud again with Ed Carpenter behind him, then Servia. But let's take a look at that lead up front. Pagenaud, three car lengths in front of Ed Carpenter.
3: That's about 6/10 of a second as they exit turn number four. And again, Servia is that buffer between second and third.
1: Day first, Simon Pagenaud has now led three times for a total of 66 laps.
21: And they're thinking fuel conservation. Kyle Moyer on the radio, noticing that Ed Carpenter's not really making a move, and so he told Simon Pagenaud to dial it back on the fuel mixture a little bit. They believe they can finish this 500-mile race with just three more stops.
1: 85 of 200 laps complete. Pagenaud, Carpenter, Newgarden, Rossi, and Bourdais, the top five here at the 103rd running of the Indianapolis 500. We pause 10 seconds for station identification. 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
22: My favorite memory of listening to the Indianapolis 500 is back in 2006 when Sam Hornish Jr. came from behind in the final laps to just clip out Marco Andretti for the big-time victory. Logan Hunt, Indianapolis.
1: We're continuing to watch a really good battle. It's the battle for the third position between Joseph Newgarden and Alexander Rossi and jQuery. It's coming to you in turn three.
4: It's coming to me with Joseph Newgarden and having Rossi just behind him looking like almost a single car, but Newgarden extends it out a little bit heading into turn number three as they work now to the apex of the north end of this track. Newgarden has a two-car length advantage.
3: It stays at about two-car lengths, Jake, as he's in front of that Napa machine driven by Alexander Rossi, who has Newgarden in his sights.
1: Rossi always gets a good run off of turn number four, Nick Yeoman.
2: And he is just using every inch of this racetrack, trying desperately to get around Joseph Newgarden. Can't do it in one. He'll try to do it in turn two.
3: Had a good look a couple of laps ago, not able to get up onto that rear wing of Joseph Newgarden. Newgarden still a three-car length advantage. That third-place position between he and Rossi still heats up.
4: Rossi now midway up the backstretch, starts to close in again and draw a beat on Joseph Newgarden. That shell machine goes down towards the bottom of the racetrack, but Alexander Rossi's right there.
3: Right here in turn four was where Alexander Rossi's able to come off that corner and make a move. Newgarden by three car lengths.
1: Nick, again, let's point out, Oreo Servia's in the middle of that, the couple of battles there for first, second, third, and fourth.
2: Yeah, and it's not as if Joseph Newgarden has anything for Servia right now. Comfortably, those stretches that lead over Rossi to six car lengths.
3: Pagano, Carpenter, then that machine of Oreo Servia, Joseph Newgarden, then Alexander Rossi. Your top five is rounded out by the machine of Sebastian Bourdais.
4: Yep, just when you see Simon Pagano pop into view in that familiar highlighter machine, it's at the back of your eye, where the car accentuated as such comes into view as well. Talking about Sebastian Bourdais, that Sealmaster car in fifth.
3: And still that battle for third and fourth. Newgarden inching up about 3 to 4 car lengths now on Rossi.
1: Rossi with another good run up in turn number four. He's within three car lengths into turn one.
2: Rossi, the only driver in the top five right now who has won in Indianapolis, has a beat on Newgarden about two car lengths in the short shoot.
3: But Nicky just can't get close enough to set him up for a pass. Still about 3 to 4 car lengths behind. They sweep out of turn number two. Joseph Newgarden, three car lengths advantage over Rossi.
4: Couple of helicopters overhead start to dot now the overcast skies. They look in on Simon Pagano, the leader, with Ed Carpenter just behind him into turn number four.
3: That's about a four car length advantage for Pagano over Carpenter. Then you have Servia, but then you have that battle for third. Newgarden by three car lengths over Rossi.
1: A little bit farther back, a pretty good battle for the sixth position. It's shaping up behind Sebastian Bourdais, Nick. That's Spencer Pigot and Connor Daly.
2: Yeah, there's some nice battles and nice runs, honestly, outside of the top three or four. Bourdais running in the fifth spot. And then how about Connor Daly trying to run down Spencer Pigot, Michael, in two?
3: Yes, indeed. Pigot with about a three-car length advantage over Connor Daly. Pigot fell back in that last sequence of pit stops, but makes a nice charge up front. He certainly has a fast machine, jQuery.
4: I saw race fan Matthew Blossom before the race, a member of the United States Air Force. He's pulling hard for Connor Daly, trying to see Daly reel in Spencer Pigot, who runs in sixth.
3: Daly in that silver machine, again, as Jake mentioned, U.S. Air Force is the sponsor. He's trying to dial in sixth.
1: Behind Pigot and Daly, there's quite a gap. You've got a couple of lappers in there, taking care of one of them. Scott Dixon trying to hold up Marcus Erickson into turn number one.
2: Quietly efficient day for Scott Dixon in that eighth position, and then Marcus Erickson, who took the left side Firestones down below the left, the inside line. He runs at ninth.
3: Boy, Marcus Erickson has certainly impressed this month away, not only with qualifying the pit stop competition. He was winner there. Now starting to take a beat on Scott Dixon.
4: Another good, really good battle that's taking place on the racetrack, and all of a sudden Erickson had to back out just a little bit. Erickson in ninth, P&Z and Scott Dixon running eighth.
3: It's hard to believe it's been 11 years since Scott Dixon won the Indianapolis 500 back in 2008. He's trying to hold on to a top 10 right now.
1: Here comes Connor Daly on the high side in turn one.
2: Connor Daly will swing to the outside and he'll easily clear Spencer Pigot, so move Connor Daly into the sixth spot.
3: Now Connor Daly wants to set his sights on Sebastian Bourdais, and that will be for the fifth position. A great run down that front straightaway. Now closing in on Bourdais.
4: Sebastian Bourdais takes it to the middle of the racetrack. Connor Daly of Noblesville, Indiana is trying to reel him in. This group has really started to separate themselves. Then you go back just a little bit before it's Dixon and Erickson.
3: Connor Daly driving for Andretti Autosport has Bourdais in his sights as he exits turn number four.
1: What a good story this is unfolding for Connor Daly.
5: Just absolutely unbelievable. I've been watching his lines here over the last few laps, and he's able to position the car exactly the way Alexander Rossi is doing. And obviously, he's been looking so strong as he tries to chase down Joseph Newgarden. And I think the only piece of concern that they're going to have is the fact that Simon Pagano, Ed Carpenter, and Joseph Newgarden up the road all have that Chevy power and appear to be a little little bit stronger down these straightaways.
0: Paul Page.
4: And good news. I just looked at the incremental weather on a nice little program that I have. There is no rain coming toward the speedway.
1: And how much do you owe us if it does rain later?
4: I will not be found if it does later.
1: Thanks for that update, Paul. We appreciate that.
4: You got it.
1: Well, let's give you a 97-lap rundown. And the 3 laps away from halfway, it's Pagano, Carpenter, Newgarden, Rossi, and Bourdais, the top 5. Connor Daly up to 6. Spencer Pigott is 7. Scott Dixon is 8. Marcus Erickson is 9. Graham Rahal is 10. Santino Ferrucci with a good ride so far today. He's 11th. Tony Kanaan is 12th. Ryan Hunter-Reay is 13th. Charlie Kimmel is 14th. Felix Rosenquist is 15th. 16th, Mateus Lay. 17th, J.R. Hildebrand. 18th, James Hinchcliffe. 19th, Ed Jones. 20th, Zach Veach. In 21st position, Will Power. 22nd is Jack Harvey. A lap down in 23rd, Oriel Servian. Saints Caravan, 24th. 25th, Pivaman. 26th, Takuma Sato. 2 laps down in 27th, James Davidson. Elio Castroneves is 28th. 29th is Marco Andretti. And 3 laps down in 30th is Jordan King. Out of the race in 31st, Kyle Kaiser. 32nd, Ben Hamlin. And 33rd, Colton Hurd. Simon Pagenaud has led 3 times for 79 laps. Felix Rosenquist, Will Power, Ed Carpenter, Scott Dixon have all led. 2 cautions, 4, 10 laps. Movers on the day, Rosenquist overall, plus 14. Hinchcliffe, 14, plus 14. Ferrucci is plus 12. Scott Dixon, plus 10. And Ryan Hunter-Reay is plus 9. 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Prinesport is the preferred travel partner of the Indianapolis Motor Speedway. The next pit window is opening. How do we know? The leader, Simon Pagenaud, was coming to pit road, and he's coming today first.
21: And he consistently, so far this afternoon, has been the first to pit. Certainly among the leaders, and the winner of the IndyCar Grand Prix a couple of weeks ago now hits his marks. Kyle Moyer and company bringing him in. Let's see if they make any changes. They did that last time, and yes, it's a half turn. Front wing, down and away, 7.2. Simon Pagenaud.
1: Impressive stop for Simon Pagenaud's boys, Anders Crum.
5: Yeah, it's looking good, and my only fear for Simon Pagenaud is that he keeps short-stopping here a little bit and may need some help from Yellow a little bit later on to extend his window here, because he is kind of right around that cush of being able to make just 2 more stops to the end of the race here. So I think everyone else, in particular Scott Dixon, who's got another 9 laps of fuel on his car, should be in good shape to run full rich to the end of the race.
1: So who's in good shape other than them as we reach the halfway point?
5: Well, certainly Alexander Rossi looking fairly racy, but I think struggling from a Chevy perspective. Connor Daly's looking extremely strong. I think Scott Dixon is, again, the one that sticks out to me, because he pitted so much later than everyone else, and that's going to help him towards the end of the race here. He's going to stay out for quite a few more laps here. That means, again, towards the end of the race, he can go full rich and doesn't have to conserve any fuel whatsoever.
1: We see Scott Dixon and Marcus Erickson. That continues to be a good battle. That's the battle for the fifth position into turn number 2, Michael Young.
3: Scott Dixon with that advantage over Marcus Erickson. Sage Karam just ahead of those machines. Graham Rahal quietly working into that battle as well. It's Dixon, Erickson, Graham Rahal down the back straightaway.
4: Big tip of the cap to Marcus Erickson, the way that he's been able to hang around and run competitively here. It's been a good month for him, running in the sixth position. Scott Dixon just in front of him, Graham Rahal just behind him.
6: Dixon in the middle of the short chute on the north end of the track, down along the white line. He'll stay in the middle of the track, and again, he runs just in front of Marcus Erickson.
1: Leaders continue to pit. Let's go today first.
21: A lengthy stop. He revved the engine and the rear tires were already moving before the jack came down. Took a little extra time. That's going to cost him out of the racetrack.
1: Ryan Marine.
16: More turns of front wing for Joseph Newgarden, who's been fighting on gamely. He's been under a lot of pressure from Alexander Rossi, but ultimately still struggling to find the ultimate pace to challenge the front runners. He's down and away.
1: Just got a peek of the car of J.R. Hildebrand coming to pit road. J.R. working hard to keep that car inside the top 20. So the team's starting to reveal their hand a little bit. Not really a lot of teams waiting much longer than Simon Pagenaud waits to pit.
5: No, exactly, and I think it's follow the leader to some extent, but I still feel like some of these drivers are going to stay out as long as they can. We've mentioned Scott Dixon, but look who's running fourth on the road right now. now. Marcus Ericsson, and a fantastic rookie run for him here at the Indianapolis 500, and I think he's going to try and do at least another couple of laps.
1: Day first.
21: That Air Force Honda for Connor Daly has stopped. Man, they have done a great job moving up on this this afternoon. 8 lap seconds, I should say, for Connor Daly. We expect to see Alexander Rossi momentarily.
1: Sebastian Bourdais hanging around the top 10 all day, Rob.
13: Indeed, Mark, having a pretty good run here so far. His best finish in the 7 starts, actually up 7th position. The Sealmaster drivers waving him down in here. I'm told they're going to put 2 rounds of wing, or take 2 rounds of wing, out of the rear wing of the car. Indeed, the rear mechanic going to work. He'll get that spinner, gets it down, trimmed out the rear of the car a little bit. They didn't do anything to the front of the car at all. 8.5 seconds down and away, Sebastian Bourdais.
1: Just below us, got a peek at the top of Marcus Ericsson. He's another one flirting with the top 10. A great rookie debut so far for Marcus Ericsson.
5: And he's just looked so solid. I've had a chance to look at his lines through the corners and just looks very assured. Again, quite similar to that of Alexander Rossi and Connor Daly, and being able to drop very, very low down the apron and gets good rotation. So Marcus Ericsson, very impressive so far.
1: Let's bring in Dave Wilson. He's standing by with Kyle Kaiser out of the race, Dave.
0: Yeah, Kyle Kaiser just coming out of the Indiana University Health Center, Emergency Center. We'll find out here from Kyle. What exactly happened there in the third turn?
9: I can hit the marbles. There's a car coming out of the pits, and just wanted to maintain our momentum and go high, and the front of the car stopped turning. So I was just the passenger at that point. And once it finally did grip back up, I had a bunch of wheel in the car from the understeer, and it just spun around on us.
0: Good luck next year.
9: Yeah, thanks.
0: Kyle Kaiser, guys.
1: That likable young man, what a great story it was. And again, do yourself a favor, go back and listen to his in-car audio for when he learned he had made the Indianapolis 500. Didn't tell you exactly what MD means. Let's go to pit road. Alexander Rossi is coming your way, Dave, first.
21: Eric Estrada is the outside front wheel changer, the crew chief. He waves at him, brings him to his stop. And here we go with the crew, Alexander Rossi, that Napa Auto Parts Honda, the one that won this Indy 500 a couple years ago. Bit of a hiccup as they top it off with fuel. That's a 9-second stop here for Alexander Rossi.
1: A quietly efficient day for a former winner, talking about Tony Kanaan, Rob. Out.
13: Not about that, Mark. Started 16th, but running in the top 10. Brings the number 14 ABC Supply Company in here for AJ Foyt Racing. No changes whatsoever. He says the car is very, very balanced right now. 7.2 seconds, and they got it back out into the pack.
1: So we have rotated back to Scott Dixon, Graham Rahal, Felix Rosenquist, Mateus Lace, James Hinchcliffe, Jack Harvey before we get back to Simon Pagenaud. Again, we continue to see the likes of Scott Dixon extend that window as wide as they can.
5: Yeah, he's going to keep going as far as he possibly can. Wouldn't be surprised to see him doing, you know, another 2 or 3 laps, and Alexander Rossi doing what he does oh so well, which was save fuel. He was able to go 7 laps longer than Simon Pagenaud on that last stint. So he, again, wants to run full rinse to the end of the race. Let's go to Ryan Marine.
12: Problems for Mateus Lacy. He had been having a really solid run, running in the top 5 in the pit stop shuffles as he made that stop, but they had all kinds of problems with the right front. They lowered it, had to lift it back up. He is down and away, though.
1: Among the late entries on the pit road, we mentioned him in the top 5. He's been running fourth. He runs fourth as he makes his way down pit road right now. Graham Rahal's on pit road. Rob Houghton is there.
13: Mark, Graham Rahal making his 200th career IndyCar start here. His best finish of third in the Indianapolis 500. Great stop for them. No changes whatsoever. A top gun runner right now.
1: Well, if you start looking at the stat game, a couple of guys that are doing well at this point because they haven't come to pit road yet. Talking about James Hinchcliffe, plus 29 on the day.
5: Yeah,
1: Felix Rosenquist, plus 27.
5: Well, and you can actually see here, yeah, that they pitted on lap 75, so they're in really good position here for the to be able to run full rich to the end of the race. And Felix Rosenquist, tell you, that's mighty impressive for him.
1: Let's get more on Felix Rosenquist, also some others on pit road from Rob Blackman.
14: Yeah, let's start with Pippa Mann. Not a great stop for her team a moment ago. No changes to the front wing of that car, just tires and fuel, but still an 11-second pit stop. By the way, one guy that's running very well today, Zach Veach, a great stop for him a moment ago. 6.7 seconds. No changes to the front wing of that car either, just tires and fuel.
1: So, again, we continue to await the stops of Scott Dixon, Felix Rosenquist, and Jack Harvey. Once they stop, the lead will cycle back to Simon Pagenaud with 110 laps complete here at the Indianapolis Motor Speedway. Scott Dixon led momentarily but went to pit road while we were away, Rob Houghton.
13: a very Scott Dixon-like performance thus far for the reigning champion. Doesn't matter where he starts, you know he's going to the front. He actually started back at the 18th position, but the car absolutely perfect for him right now as he continues to work his way forward, as you said. Brought him in, and another fantastic stop for the Wolfpack. That first stop, or the last stop, was 6.2. They go 6.8 again. The Wolfpack continues to add to the performance of this squad.
1: Turn three, the battle for the lead, Pagenaud and Rossi.
4: Alexander Rossi has led two of the three Indianapolis 500-mile races with which he's run. He's trying to make it three of four. He has about 15 feet to make up to catch up to Simon Pagenaud.
6: About a three-car length advantage for Pagenaud as Rossi had fallen back the last few laps. He has him in his sights.
1: A strong run for Alexander Rossi up in turn number four.
2: One car length is the advantage. It's Pagenaud first in the turn number one, then Rossi, then you've got Carpenter, front three to the short shoot.
3: A first, a seventh, and a fourth for Alexander Rossi. That fourth came after starting in that 32nd position. Had a heck of a march back to the front after that pit stop. He's starting to stalk Simon Pagenaud for the lead.
4: Simon Pagenaud entering into turn number three. He has a car length and a half advantage over Alexander Rossi. Then eight back to Ed Carpenter. Simon Pagenaud coming to you, Chris.
6: And it's about a two-car length advantage for Pagenaud as they exit turn number four. It stays at two-car lengths.
1: Just behind them, pretty good battle for fifth place. That's Bourdais and Daly. Let's go back to the leaders, though, into turn number one.
2: It was like all of a sudden Alexander Rossi was shot out of a cannon. He blitzed by Newgarden, got Carpenter the next lap. He's still about four car lengths, though, behind Pagenaud.
3: And Carpenter starting to regain the ground he lost on Alexander Rossi. It's Pagenaud, Rossi, then the machine of Ed Carpenter, Joseph Newgarden in fourth, and then it's the machine of Sebastian Bourdais in fifth.
4: Simon Pagenaud already setting up here into turn number three. Then Alexander Rossi just behind him. Rossi likes his car in traffic. Not a lot of traffic in front of him, Chris.
6: They are off the white line as they exit turn number four. Pagenaud has creeped up about four car lengths now on Rossi.
1: Front four a bit more comfortable. They're spaced out. We're still watching that battle for fifth. It's Bourdais and Daly. It goes to turn one.
2: Yeah, we'll pick that one up because Connor Daly, one of those Andretti Autosports cars, is showing some speed. He's about four car lengths behind Bourdais. One.
3: The Air Force impressed so much in our pre-race festivities, and that young driver of that Air Force machine now trying to take over that fifth position from Sebastian Bourdais, talking about Connor Daly.
4: Coming off the exit of turn number two, everybody very quickly gets to the middle line. Sebastian Bourdais now gets down to the white line, going through turn number three. Connor Daly, though, right in his tire tracks.
6: The leaders are through one through four. We are watching that battle for fifth as Connor Daly has Bourdais in his sights. Bourdais about three car lengths ahead.
1: Three-tenths the lead for Pagenaud over Rossi. The battle for fifth back to turn one.
2: Yep, it is Connor Daly about a couple of car lengths behind Bourdais. Daly really aggressive line into turn one. Still four car lengths back.
3: Sebastian Bourdais takes that car, that Seal Master machine, all the way out to the wall in the short shoot. Looked like Daly lost a little ground there, Jake. He's about four car lengths behind Bourdais now.
4: Leader Simon Pagenaud. Running in second is Alexander Rossi. Then a gap before Ed Carpenter, Joseph Newgarden, Sebastian Bourdais. And then Connor Daly.
6: Bourdais has opened up since the last time I saw him to about a 5 to 6 car length advantage as Connor Daly has fallen back.
1: Just when we think Alexander Rossi was going to get a good run down the straightaway, away pulls Simon Pagenaud.
5: Yeah, but part of me is wondering now that the tires of Alexander Rossi have worn off a bit, he doesn't have quite as much of an advantage through the corners as he did before. And the other part of me is thinking he's probably saving just a little bit of fuel, again, all in the name of extending his window. He now knows where he can get the run, so he's not worried about leading every lap. He's just worried about how can I make the pass, and I think he's got a good idea here for the next round of stops. Save first.
18: Quick update on Alexander Rossi. The car has completely come to him, he says. That last round of pit stops, it was an air pressure adjustment for the 27, and now Alex believes he can do whatever he wants to with this race car. He's content to hang in there in second. In fact, Rob Everett's told him as much, unless he gets pressured by Ed Carpenter behind him. If that's the case, it's full go, and they want Alexander Rossi to pass Pagenaud for the lead.
1: Hunter Ray, Graham Rahal. That's the battle for 10th. Michael Young, it's a good one into turn number two.
3: Ryan Hunter Ray with about a four-car length advantage over Graham Rahal. Hunter Ray lets that car swing wide, so too does Graham Rahal. Nearly kisses the wall at the exit of turn number two, halfway down the back straight.
4: Graham Rahal had said all month long, you can brush the wall, you just can't make hard contact. He likes that outside line. He's right now in front of Felix Rosenquist.
6: Ryan Hunter Ray and the DHL Honda, it is red and yellow. And he's got about a 3 to 4 car length lead on Graham Rahal.
1: Was that Jack Harvey that Simon Pagenaud put a lap down to Gilman?
2: Yep, quickly got by him, and now Alexander Rossi runs up on that Sirius XM machine.
3: Alexander Rossi closes in the rear wing of that 60 of Jack Harvey. Looks to the inside. Now he'll look to the outside. Right in the tire tracks of Harvey goes Alexander Rossi to the inside.
4: And Alexander Rossi has to pop down to the inside. Clears Jack Harvey. Now trying to again set his sights on Simon Pagenaud.
3: And that's given a lot of room to Pagenaud as that lead's opened up to about 10 to 12 car lengths now over Alexander Rossi.
1: And Spencer Pigot's got to get by. And Carpenter's got to get by him next. And then Joseph Newgarden and then Sebastian Bourdais. So no matter where you look, great battles on the racetrack.
5: There really is. And the one I'm the most enthused about at the moment is watching the onboard video of Alexander Rossi and just the amount of in-car adjustment he makes for every single corner. Depending on how close he is to the car ahead of him, he'll make a front anti-roll bar change. He'll make a weight jacker change. And then when he comes up to lap a car, he makes fuel trim changes. All these changes between every single corner. Alexander Rossi, you can just tell he's got this so under control, and everything is just so calm, cool, and collected.
1: Ed Carpenter, the next one to work his way around the car of Jack Harvey. We think shortly thereafter, Joseph Newgarden will do the same thing. Nick Yeoman, can he do that into turn number one?
2: Newgarden is right there, but he will have to jump out of the throttle. He cannot get alongside Jack Harvey. And you can see, Michael, the advantage for Carpenter in third grows.
3: Yeah, it certainly does. Jack Harvey is holding up Joseph Newgarden in that fourth position. Joseph gets a nice run out of turn number two. Now closes in on that rear wing of Jack Harvey. He'll look to the inside, now to the outside, back to the inside.
4: It is the 22nd place running Jack Harvey that is now dispatched of Joseph Newgarden. Newgarden running in the fourth spot.
1: Yep, Jack Harvey goes a lap down through the 22nd position. Again, Pagenaud, Rossi, Carpenter, Newgarden, Bourdais, the top five. Daly, then Scott Dixon as they start to jostle in the rear of the field. But Connor Daly, he's not letting Sebastian Bourdais get too far away, Nick.
2: It's about four car lengths to the apex. Connor Daly charges to the short shoe.
3: For Connor Daly, just trying to keep touch with that Sebastian Bourdais machine. But I'll tell you, Jake, that battle for the lead's starting to heat up.
4: It is indeed, Michael. Very good eye, because Alexander Rossi is now once again drawing a bead on Simon Pagenaud. Pagenaud has that Napa machine right in his tire tracks.
3: Through the short shoot on the north end of the track, about a 4 to 5 car length advantage as Rossi's starting to reel him in.
1: Alexander Rossi about a 4-car length advantage now as they head to turn number one.
2: Simon Pagenaud has been comfortable all day long. This is the first time he's really had to sweat. Here comes Alexander Rossi.
3: How good is Alexander Rossi's car? Well, when he got around Jack Harvey, he was about 15 car lengths behind Simon Pagenaud. That time by closes it down into 5.
4: Alexander Rossi now trying to make in that room on the leader, Simon Pagenaud. Pagenaud, Cristineri, has been so dominant all day long, but he can't shake loose of Alexander Rossi.
3: Alexander Rossi has one of the best laps of the afternoon. He's trying to turn it on here as he exits turn number 4.
1: We are coming up on 125 laps complete. Pagenaud, Rossi, Carpenter, Newgarden, Bourdais, the top 5. Daly, Dixon, Erickson, Ferrucci, and Ryan Hunter Ray, the top 10 in the 103rd Indianapolis 500-mile race.
7: My favorite Indy 500 memory comes from the cold year of 1992. Despite my favorite driver Michael Andretti's car expiring towards the end of the race, it opened up the closest finish of all time between Al Jr. and Scott Goodyear. Will Coffey, Silva, North Carolina.
1: Well, we come back, 128 of 200 laps complete, and as we come back, we look down below. He's led 95 laps on this day, but some concerns for Simon Pagenaud, Dave, first with the fuel mileage that they're getting in the Indy 500.
10: Yeah, he's simply not getting the fuel mileage quite like the Hondas are, and we continue to wait to see that highlighter gold. Here it is now as Pagenaud hits his marks. I mean, certainly it helps to sit behind him like Alexander Rossi has done today. Leading up front, though, a lot of fuel burning there, 6.9 for Simon Pagenaud.
1: And that fuel mileage number is not something that you can necessarily do a lot about when you're running out front, Andrew.
5: No, exactly, and that's why I'm wondering why didn't he just let Alexander Rossi get by there for a couple of laps just to try and get that fuel economy? So quite surprised, actually, and a bit stubborn, I think.
1: So the fuel window, I think, is starting to just creak open just a little bit. We expect pit road to get a bit busier. Meanwhile, some observations from the historian of the Indianapolis Motor Speedway, Don Davidson.
20: Well, I'm impressed by the fact that there were not as many lead changes as I think we anticipated. And then also the fact that Pagenaud has basically dominated the race. It won't be too long until he's led 100 laps of this. He's at 95 right now. And then the other thing is just the very speed. And I'm afraid I wasn't paying attention. I rather think that the average speed at one point must have been over 200 miles an hour, because even with, two, three cautions, right now the average speed is 194.5 miles an hour. So we're on track for an all-time track record for the race distance.
1: 17 lead changes, 8 different race leaders, only 415 total.
5: Yeah, it's been busy. But tell you what, the so impressive guy right now is Alexander Rossi, sitting behind Elio Castroneves on the track, and all he's doing right now is just opening up his field window. This is what Alexander Rossi does, and while he might not have the outright performance to beat Simon Pagenaud, he certainly got the fuel mileage, and he is perfectly okay sitting behind Elio Castroneves here for as long as he possibly can so that he can run full rich to the end of the race. So Simon Pagenaud here, he's got to get smart and start running in some traffic.
1: Ryan Hunter-Reay, Graham Rahal, that's a pretty good battle for ninth. It moves in front of Michael Young in turn two.
3: They're in and out of the short chute now through the center of turn number two. The battle for ninth and tenth. Ryan Hunter-Reay sweeps out of turn number two. Graham Rahal gets a great run. Jake starts to stalk Ryan Hunter-Reay even more.
4: Been kind of a quiet day for these two, at least on the microphone, but not on the racetrack. Graham Rahal running 10th. He tried to go high into turn number three, but couldn't make the move on Ryan Hunter-Reay.
6: Before our last commercial break, this is how these guys were running, 9th and 10th. Hunter-Reay in front of Rahal by a couple of car lengths.
1: Yep, several cars in front of them, including the car of Marcus Ericsson. He's the first one to turn one in front of Nick Gilman.
2: Yeah, Marcus Ericsson about a 6-car length advantage over Ryan Hunter-Reay. Then his fellow American, Graham Rahal, 2-car lengths behind into two.
3: Marcus Ericsson out of two. Like you said, Nick, about 6-car lengths ahead of Hunter-Reay. The impressive run, though, is that of Scott Dixon. He was able to gap Marcus Ericsson. They were nose to tail not too many laps ago.
4: Another good run is the one in between those two. Talking about that kid from Connecticut, Santino Ferrucci, another rookie. He finds himself between Ericsson and Dixon.
6: Well, you're right. Ericsson and Ferrucci, two rookies running well this afternoon here at the Indianapolis Motor Speedway.
1: So it's Dixon, Ferrucci, Ericsson, Hunter-Reay, and Rahal to turn one.
2: And Ferrucci has just been a blast to watch all day long as he's moved all over the racetrack. About 3 or 4 car lengths, though, back of Dixon.
3: Scott Dixon through the center point, and now Santino Ferrucci starts to stalk Scott Dixon. Then it's the machine of Graham Rahal, Hunter-Reay, and that battle we were following, Marcus Ericsson. They're already to three.
4: All of a sudden, Scott Dixon had to pop down to the inside. He's trying to get in front of that number 20 machine, 20th place speaking, talking about Jack Harvey. That allows suddenly Ferrucci to get right on that PNC machine.
6: Scott Dixon down along the white line, exits turn number 4, trying to hold on to 5th place here in Indy.
1: Anders Krohn.
5: Yeah, so Ed Carpenter there just unlapped himself from Alexander Rossi. Of course, Ed Carpenter had already made his pit stop. As Joseph Newgarden now coming, and we're going to expect to see Rossi in just a couple of laps. And the question is, when will Scott Dixon, currently running 3rd, come into the pits?
1: Ryan Marine.
12: Newgarden pit stop, it just happened. It was a quick one. Joseph did not like the wing adjustment that they made on the previous stop, so they backed it back out. Still trying to find the balance on that machine.
1: Day first.
10: Connor Daly still moving up. He's talked all month long about how this is his best chance at the Indy 500. 9-second stop. Little lengthy, but a 9-second stop for Connor Daly.
1: Yeah, we see that Seal Master machine now. He's been flirting with the top 5 all day. He's running 2nd as he comes to pit road. We are talking about Sebastian Bourdais to Rob Howden.
13: Yeah, Mark, a ton of conversation about what they wanted to do to this car. They were thinking about putting the downforce back into it. That's what we were told. Right before the stop, they elected, though, to leave it alone. So again, they bring him in right now. They fill it full of fuel. 8.5 second stop, but they're not really sure what they want of that car. Sebastian's thinking about more downforce. They elect to go with absolutely no changes.
1: Well, power among those that is making that 60 mile an hour crawl down pit road to his pit box. Meanwhile, the Napa Honda of Alexander Rossi just shy of the scoring pylon. At day first, Alexander Rossi comes into your view.
10: He's been in 4 Indy 500s. He has led in 4 Indy 500s. Trying to get another one here. Maybe 2 in the last 4 championship runs here. Nice stop. Air pressure adjustment. Half turn of front wing. Waiting to top it off. Oh, they're having problems filling that car with fuel. Oh, the gas, the fuel just will not go in. This is a lengthy stop. Alexander Rossi just put his hands up in the air as the yellow comes out.
21: 21 seconds and counting. Finally, the fuel goes into the car.
1: Caution on the course. Pits are closed. One of the reasons may be Marcus Ericsson, who got sideways on the pit road. So caution on the course. It turns everything upside down. We'll sort it all out when we come back. 137 laps complete here at the world's greatest race course.
8: Always in attendance for the last 35 years at the Indy 500 and always listening to IMS radio broadcast. 1985, I recall Danny Sullivan doing that infamous spin to win. Man, that was amazing. An epic Indy 500 moment. This is Jan Etherington, Indianapolis.
1: 61 laps to go on the 200 here at the Indianapolis Motor Speedway. Caution on the course. Issues for Marcus Ericsson coming to pit road. Rod Blackman, you saw it.
14: Indeed, right in front of me, the far north end of pit road. Marcus Ericsson coming into pit, lost control of the car, hit the inside wall of pit lane, did a full 360 before the car came to a stop. The medical team immediately on the scene. He waved them off and said he was feeling fine. However, the car certainly not doing fine. They had to tow that Arrowsmith-Peterson Motorsports Honda down the far south end of pit lane to get him to his proper pit box.
1: Ryan Marine, I know you can update us pre-incident. What about post-incident?
12: Well, right, we'll start with that. The car has arrived at the pit box. They've changed the front wing. There was some damage to the nose cone, but it looks like there's some more extensive damage to the rear. The rear attenuator has come off as part of the wing assembly. It has sustained some damage, so they're going to go ahead and put a new one on the car. It had been a really good run for the rookie from Sweden. He was legitimately running inside of the top 10 before these pit sequences. He was complaining of some understeer on corner exit for the first time during that stint, but locked it up there coming into the pit.

0: They believe they're good to go the rest of the way. But man, oh man, that was a 30-second pit stop for the guy leading the Indy 500.
1: So it's Dixon, Ferrucci, Rosenquist, then Veach, then Kanaan, the top five. And as we say, that TK comes to pit road, so you see him tumble. Then we go with Ed Jones, Pagano, Kanaan, Carpenter, Newgarten, the top ten. As we mentioned, Kanaan is pitting, so he's going to tumble a bit more. So, Anders, what can you sort out now at lap 141 about the pit strategy?
2: Well, all of that just kind of got thrown out, as Rob Houghton alluded to, because Scott Dixon, you know, if it had stayed green here, Scott Dixon could have been in a beautiful position, but now he's going to have to pit, and he's going to go to the back of the field. So, not sure if I was him. Maybe I would roll the dice on actually just staying out for as long as I can and hope for some more yellow to try and make it just one more stop to the end. That's probably the only way that he could potentially get the win here today, but it sounds like they're going with a slightly safer strategy and going to pit him here shortly. But Felix Rosenquist, I think he's genuinely impressed here today and has been oh so strong. So to tell you what, though, Simon Pagano looking good, pitted on what lap? Let's see, lap 129. So he's got fairly fresh tires. He's in prime position because everyone ahead of him has to pit here soon.
1: We're hearing, it was just getting ready to give a shout out to Santino Ferrucci, but Ryan Marine, you say there might be an issue?
3: Because they got caught out by this yellow. They were about to pit when it came out, and he's now in pit lane for emergency service, coming to the attention of his crew right now, but he'll have to come back in for tires later.
1: Rob Houghton.
4: Scott Dixon in. It'll be a half a turn of front wing. Again, as Andrew said, he's going to go to the tail of the field now. They had to make a good pit stop. They're going to get him out here in 6.8 seconds for a guy who has 15 Indy 500 starts coming in, seven top fives. Scott Dixon with a ton of work to do here for the remainder of this race.
1: Rob Blackman.
5: No changes for the car of James Hinchcliffe, just four new tires and fuel. Hinchcliffe did not have a great start today, starting in final row, 32nd, but he's been as high as plus 13 today as he has been racing.
1: Drive-through penalty earlier tumbles Elio Castroneves to two laps down. We saw him, though, come on and off pit road, and we saw the car of J.R. Hildebrand. He's been trying to flirt with the top 15, and let's get an update on Ed Jones. He's had a quietly efficient day running in the top 10 day first.
0: Yeah, he's been up there, but not really making a move, at least not yet, but we just saw full service both Ed Jones and Elio Castroneves. Elio, as you mentioned, having those issues all day long today.
1: Let's get another update on the fate of Santino Ferrucci from Ryan Marine.
3: Well, a bit of good fortune for them because the pit lane did open. They were expecting to be only taking the emergency service, which means just a splash of fuel and have to come back for tires. But because the pit lane opened up, they were able to do full service. Maybe they can find a way to spin this into something positive from a strategy perspective. We'll see. That's certainly what they're going to try and do up on his pit box.
1: A couple of struggles for the Dale Coyne rookie at Dakota, Barber, and Long Beach. But all in all, Santino Ferrucci, a couple of top tens at St. Pete and the Indianapolis GP, Anderson.
2: I would say overall he's been oh so impressive all throughout his rookie campaign, and I feel like we watched him every single day of practice for the 500, and he was the one that stood out as the most positive, just looking so composed out on track and able to replicate the lines of the likes of Alexander Rossi. So he's shown tremendously well, and obviously getting this pit here out of the way, he's got a little bit of work to do to get his track position back, but entertaining to watch for sure.
1: Third caution for 15 laps. Let's get an update from Rob Houghton.
4: Good, decent day, I guess, for Tony Kanaan, but it all kind of went awry. He actually ran out of fuel on that last little bit. They were able to bring him back in. An extended stop for TK. They're going to work on this again to put fresh Firestone rubber on again, but two back-to-back stops for TK, one of them about 30 seconds long.
1: Sweepers out on the course now, trying to clean off that high group. Probably plenty of marbles out there. Let's get more from Dave first.
0: And no one's more excited about the second groove that might be cleared out than Alexander Rossi. Anders, remember all those crazy passes he made here a year ago? Well, guess what? He was going back and forth with Rob Evers and his spotter to make sure that they were indeed clearing out that second groove. So expect that 27 to go the high line here. We go back to green.
2: Giddy up, cowboy. Here we go. Go Alexander Rossi style. This is going to be fantastic.
1: A quick observation from Paul Page.
6: When you were looking at the Rossi stop and the constant push to try to get the nozzle in, if you start that wrong with your first push, then you've created a problem for yourself. What you really need to do is pull it fully out, realign it, and put it back in, which you saw with some assistance actually happen. But did you see Rossi, pounding on the wheel, frustration? The good news is Rossi's fifth right now. This yellow really helped him out.
1: as we get ready to go back to green flag racing. We hope in just a couple of moments that we have completed 144 of the 200 laps complete. Simon Pagenaud is your leader. Carpenter, Newgarden, Bourdais, and Rossi the top five. Daly is sixth. Tunner Ray is seventh. Ray Hall is eighth. Dixon is ninth. Felix Rosenquist is tenth. Santino Ferrucci ends up 11th. James Hinchcliffe is 12th. Beach is 13th. Jones, 14th. Kimball is 15th. Jack Harvey, we should say, is 16th. 17th is Power. 18th is Piggott. 19th is Sato. Following cars a lap down. Pippa Mann, 20th. Servia, 21st. 22nd, Karam. 23rd, Hildebrand. 24th, Ganon. 25th, Mateus Laist. And 26th, James Davidson. Two laps down. 27th, Elio Castroneves. 28th, Erickson is three laps down. King is in 29th, three laps down. Four laps down, Marco Andretti. He's 30th. Out of the race, 31st, Kyle Kaiser. 32nd, Ben Hanley. Colton Herta, 33rd. Hinch plus 20 on the day. Rosenquist plus 19. Hunter Ray plus 15. Veach plus 15. Ferrucci plus 12. We have had five leaders on this day. 19 lead changes. Three cautions for 17 laps. 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Prime Sport is the preferred travel partner of the Indianapolis Motor Speedway. To Ryan Marine.
3: Really interesting radio communication between the team and Ryan Hunter-Reay, who currently runs in seventh. The team has been telling him, look, this is all going to come down to fuel mileage, and because they're part of that Andretti Autosport powerhouse, they've got a couple of other race cars that they can look at data from. They got some information from one of their team cars that there's a fuel map that's pretty darn effective at saving fuel and still going fast. Now, it might have a problem from a reliability standpoint, but Honda just gave them the okay to go for it. So keep an eye on Ryan Hunter-Reay, who's done a great job, plus 15, running in seventh.
2: Wow, there you have it. And Ryan Hunter-Reay, I'm glad you brought him up here, Ryan, because he's been so quiet all throughout the day, but obviously made his way forward from solidly in the 20s here. So that is going to be interesting indeed. But I feel like we should almost start a betting league here and ask how many passes is Alexander Rossi going to do on the first couple of corners at the restart, and maybe even Ryan Hunter-Reay.
1: Yeah, we've had 430 total passes for position.
2: That's it?
1: In this 103rd running, and we still have more sweepers out on the track, and that's no surprise, Anders, but imagine plenty of peeled off those Firestone Firehawks on this day.
2: Oh, yeah, there for sure is. This is good news for Alexander Rossi and Ryan Hunter-Reay, the likes of which are not afraid to use that second and third groove on the opening couple of laps. So, and to Donald's point earlier, such a lucky break there for Alexander Rossi that full course yellow came out, because otherwise he would have fallen right back. So lucky little achievement there.
1: Donald?
7: Looking at the stats here, this just blows me away. For me, Ed Carpenter is one of the new guys that just came along. Going into this race, he ranked 14th in all-time laps completed. He's now 12th. While we've been watching here, he has now completed more race laps in his career than Bobby Unser and Michael Andretti. And before the end of the race, conceivably, he could have more laps than Johnny Rutherford and move to 11th. He won't get to 10th because 10th is Scott Dixon, and he's building a pretty impressive total as well.
1: Yeah, and a relatively few number of appearances in this Indianapolis 500, but yet his qualifying prowess pretty impressive. Four career poles, Anders. Three of those are the 500.
2: Yeah, indeed. And interesting note here is that Simon Pagenaud in the lead is practically bump drafting that Corvette Grand Sport car, and that is all in the name of trying to save as much fuel as he possibly can here. So as he's going down the straightaways, he is right on the bumper of that Corvette Grand Sport pace car, just trying to save every bit of fuel that he can. Don't forget, he pitted on lap 129. Ed Carpenter behind him, 133. Newgarden, 135. So Pagenaud with a lot less fuel in his tank than everyone else.
1: So 146 laps have been completed, 54 to go, and before you know it, this thing settles in to the final segment, the final shootout. Let's quickly get an update from pit road and day first.
0: I just want to tell you, I'm looking straight up, and I see a little blue sky, as Mark Janes, and maybe the sun is trying to peek out here at the Indianapolis Motor Speedway. Quite a difference. We woke up this morning, we were talking about rain, and it looks like it's been a beautiful day here. By the way, shout out to the executive producer here of the radio network, Chris Pollack, 25th straight year up at Master Control. You think about it, that's half the number of times that Roger Penske has been here. Chris, we thank you for everything, my friend.
1: Yep, well said, Dave First, for sure. 25 years as executive producer, and Nick Mike Yeoman. Our good friends at Racing Electronics have provided some new technology to help all of us here enjoy the experience more this year.
8: Yeah, absolutely, Mark. 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It's got live timing and scoring. 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It's fantastic. I know a lot of folks have enjoyed it. I've got one up here. Folks at Racing Electronics do a great job. 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And if you wanted more information about those things, certainly go to racingelectronics.com.
1: Well said, Nick Yeoman. 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Great partners of ours, Racing Electronics. Our new digs here on the fourth floor of the media center provide us a spectacular view of the main straightaway. But Paul Pedry joined us for a moment. The name on the door says appropriately, the Sid Collins booth here at the Indianapolis
6: Motor Speedway.
1: Exactly.
6: What a tribute to that great man who actually created all these jobs we're enjoying right now. And I was so proud to see that you did that.
1: Yep. That was the suggestion of our Nick Yeoman, and our network director, Wally Levitt, said, yes, sir. And we got it put on the door, and forevermore it shall remain there as we go back to green flag racing now. Pagano, Carpenter, Newgarden, Bourdais, and Rossi, the top five. They go three wide. Newgarden going to grab, try to grab second place in turn number one.
8: Pagano is your leader, but it is a hornet's nest behind. Carpenter slips into second. Then Newgarden, Pagano, or Bourdais gets kicked to fourth. Connor Daly looking for fifth to the inside.
9: Pagano, Carpenter, Newgarden, Bourdais. Connor Daly moves up in that fifth position as Oriel Serbia in the lap car works his way around Rossi.
10: Simon Pagano came into today with 35 career laps led at Indianapolis. He has tripled that number. Now he's got all kinds of pressure from Ed Carpenter, who's trying to get the lead.
9: Alexander Rossi made a daring pass on the inside of the racetrack. He holds on to fifth place. The leader is by in Pagano.
1: A three-wide pass around Oriel Serbia again, who's not in contention, running with that pack, trying to get his lap back.
8: There comes Newgarden. He'll jump to the outside and he'll grab that second spot away from Ed Carpenter as they go two and three wide through one.
9: Now Joseph Newgarden starting to close in on his teammate Alexander Rossi. Further back, Scott Dixon working with his teammate Felix Rosenquist. A battle is up front for the lead.
10: Joseph Newgarden took a peek to the outside. Now tucks right back in behind his teammate Simon Pagano. The Penske's run 1-2. Pulling away from Ed Carpenter.
9: About a three-car length advantage for Pagano as they exit turn number four. Then it's Newgarden. Then it's Carpenter. Then it's Bourdais.
1: Yep, and Joseph Newgarden with a great run off of turn number four, trying to look to the inside of Simon Pagano.
8: He'll pop to the outside, gets right back in line, and that red and white shell Pennzoil car not doing anything with Pagano to the short shoot.
9: The gap from first to fifth, about three car lengths between each of the machines. Simon Pagano, Joseph Newgarden, Ed Carpenter in the third position. Bourdais and Connor Daly.
10: Joseph Newgarden now is right on the rear tires of Simon Pagano. Pops to the inside. Joseph Newgarden has taken the lead at the Indianapolis 500.
9: A new leader on the north end of the track. It's Joseph Newgarden has passed his teammate Simon Pagano to the cheers in turn four.
1: Yeah, fans saw it on the video boards in front of us. They're pumping their fist as Joseph Newgarden leaves the field into turn number one.
8: And he does it with just 50 laps to go in Indianapolis. So it's Newgarden about three car lengths back to Pagano. And then Carpenter charging in third.
9: Joseph Newgarden, three car length advantage as the fans in turn two come to their feet. He'll gain more ground on Simon Pagano and Carpenter in third.
10: Joseph Newgarden enjoyed the NHL playoffs a few weeks ago, his hometown team, the Nashville Predators. He's not a Predator anymore. He made his pounce. He's in the lead. It's Pagano and Carpenter just behind him.
9: About a three-car length advantage for Newgarden as he exits turn number four. Then it's Pagano, Carpenter, Bourdais, and Daly.
1: He's led 103 laps on the day, day first, talking about Simon Pagano.
11: This is all about hitting a fuel number for Simon Pagano. I know that doesn't sound sexy, but that's exactly what they're worried about. Fuel conservation right now, and if it costs the lead, that was fine with Kyle Moore. You said let Newgarden go, but they're trying to hit that number right here this afternoon.
1: Jake Query, don't look now, but as the field comes back to you will see Connor Daly is now running in the fourth position. He got by Sebastian Bourdais.
10: And he is trying to now peek in on Ed Carpenter. It's Newgarden, Pagano, Carpenter, then Connor Daly, Sebastian Bourdais, and that back marker of Oriel Serbia.
9: A pair of Hoosiers in third and fourth. Carpenter in third and Connor Daly in fourth.
1: 152 laps complete at the 103rd Indianapolis 500-mile race. 156 laps complete. Joseph Newgarden leading Simon Pagenaud, and Oriel Servia running at 20th, not making friends with Alexander Rossi, Anderson.
2: No, he's not. He's been blocking, and maybe a little bit unfairly so, because moving in reaction to Alexander Rossi as opposed to proactively, so almost took Alexander Rossi into the barriers down the front straightaway. Rossi eventually able to clear him, and now he's trying to chase down the back of Sebastian Bourdais, but finding it a hard time doing so.
1: And the leaders cross the start-finish line. Joseph Newgarden leads Simon Pagenaud into turn number one.
8: And a big move from Alexander Rossi as he dives to the inside, and he'll take the fifth spot away from Sebastian Bourdais in turn one.
9: Joseph Newgarden has only led 17 laps here in Indianapolis up until just a few moments ago. He leads his teammate Simon Pagenaud three car lengths halfway down the backstretch.
10: And Michael, Simon Pagenaud, the first driver since Dario Franchitti 9 years ago to lead 100 laps in a single Indianapolis 500. But right now it's his teammate Joseph Newgarden in front of him, and Carpenter running in third.
9: And Pagenaud is content to stay right behind Newgarden, who has about a three car length advantage out of four.
1: And we are looking at the top five down. Newgarden, Pagenaud, Carpenter, Daly, Alexander Rossi. They're fairly close into turn number one.
8: Four Americans and a Frenchman through turn number one. It's Joseph Newgarden from Hendersonville, Tennessee, leading that train into two.
9: Newgarden, Pagenaud, then Carpenter, Connor Daly, Alexander Rossi driving the wheels off of that machine, trying to close up on the rear wing of his teammate, Connor Daly.
10: Pagenaud now looks in on Joseph Newgarden. He is drawing a beat, half a car length between Newgarden and as well Simon Pagenaud into turn number four.
9: Newgarden has won an IndyCar title. He's number one in points, but on this day, all he's thinking about is winning at Indy. He has a three-car length advantage.
1: Pagenaud with a decent run, still stays right in the tire tracks of Newgarden, and Carpenter sees Connor Daly in his mirrors.
8: The question becomes, does Pagenaud want to pass Newgarden? Right now, the answer is no as they race in the short shoot.
9: Simon Pagenaud in fuel save mode, tucks behind his teammate, three-car length advantage, then another four back to Ed Carpenter. Carpenter, Connor Daly, Alexander Rossi, Bourdais at six.
10: Heck of a Penske battle up front. Guess who came out to watch it? Little Miss Sunshine for the first time in Indianapolis today. It's Joseph Newgarden followed by Pagenaud, Carpenter, and then Connor Daly and Rossi.
9: And the lead in the short shoot stays at about three car lengths for Newgarden, who makes that left-hand turn. Then it's Pagenaud, and another six cars links back is Carpenter.
1: Front five continue to tighten up a little bit. Sebastian Bourdais has a level of comfort. He has Oriel Servia separating he and Graham Rahal. That is the battle for six.
8: Let's take a look at that battle for six. It's a nice advantage for Bourdais, and then Rahal trying to get around Servia, former teammate of his.
9: Yeah, Bourdais got around Servia. Now Graham Rahal trying to complete that task as well. Good run for Charlie Kimball. We'll give him a shout-out as he runs right behind Rahal.
10: Now all of a sudden, Pagenaud is right on the rear wing of Joseph Newgarden. Then it's Ed Carpenter, and then teammates behind Carpenter as well, talking about Daly and Alexander Rossi.
9: Yeah, inching closer and closer is Pagenaud to Newgarden. It's about a two-car length advantage.
1: Joseph Newgarden, Pagenaud, Carpenter, Daly, Rossi the top five. Bourdais, Rahal, Kimball, Ferrucci, and Hunter Ray the top ten. We pause 10 seconds for safety notification. This is the Indianapolis Motor Speedway Radio Network. Grown the way things have settled down a bit, that maybe they're just waiting because that pit window's about to open up.
2: Yeah, I think so. And in the case of Simon Pagenaud, dropping back behind Joseph Newgarden was absolutely by design, because he is sitting back there right now, saving as much fuel as he possibly can. It's been 35 laps since he last pitted, so he's got to be coming up on his window. Joseph Newgarden with a little bit more of a cushion. He's done 30 laps on this tank of fuel, but I would think here within the next 2 to 3 laps, a lot of the leaders are going to start taking a pit lane.
1: Yeah, among the front three or four, Chris Denary, no question, it's a big game of follow the leader.
9: It is, and it has stayed the same the last 10 or 15 laps. Newgarden in first, followed by Pagenaud, Carpenter, but Alexander Rossi has moved past Daly into fourth.
1: It looks like that Pagenaud could pass him if he wanted to, Nick Gilman.
8: He's been all over the rear wing for about the last 4 or 5 laps, but every time he gets close down the front stretch, Michael, he jumps out of the gas.
9: Yeah, about a two-car length advantage does have Joseph Newgarden over Simon Pagenaud. Jake, you mentioned Little Miss Sunshine. It's gotten downright hot. They broke out the sunscreen down here in the Southeast Vista. It is a warm one here in Indianapolis.
10: Same holds true for 5/8 of a mile north of you, Michael, because all of a sudden now the sun is out. You got to wonder if it'll make the track a little bit slick. Everything right now good for Joseph Newgarden and Simon Pagenaud.
9: Well, the one thing, guys, that you see, the lap times are getting slower as the the sun is getting hotter and warmer as Newgarden still with the lead.
1: The pit road and Ryan Marie.
3: It's the first opportunity for Joseph Newgarden to lead today. Tim Cindric came on the radio and told his driver, work that wake jacker, experiment a little bit, learn how this car handles when you're out in front for that stretch run. We're just a couple of laps away from their final stop of the day, and Joseph Newgarden leads at Indy.
1: 167 laps complete. Good runs today, obviously, for Connor Daly, Sebastian Bourdais, Ray Hall, Kimball, Jake Query, Pagano back to the front.
10: Simon Pagano just popped to the inside. Chris Denary as the field comes at you. It's Simon Pagano you'll see first.
9: Well, it's what Anders talked about, Simon Pagano, and he took the lead, but he's going to head down pit lane.
1: He does head down pit lane. So 167 laps complete. Simon Pagano has led five times for 103 laps. Coming off a month of May, which saw him get it off to a great start by winning the IndyCar Grand Prix, followed it up for the pole position. Dave first, he's P1 coming to pit road.
11: In many ways, it all comes down to this stop for Simon Pagano. Let's see how Team Penske reacts. So far, so good. Four tires off, four tires on. Fuel fill topped off, and he is down and away. 7.1 for Simon Pagano.
1: The definition of packing it full of fuel.
2: Yeah, so I think what we're going to see here from Simon Pagano is he's going to go super hard here for the first couple of laps just to make sure he gets that track position and takes advantage of these new tires, as Alexander Rossi now taking a pit lane. Then he's got to dial it right back down because he does need to do some fuel save here to get to the end of the race.
1: The Napa Honda of Alexander Rossi comes into the view of day first.
11: I tell you what, Alexander Rossi, outside of the fuel issues that they've had, he's really happy with that machine and the crew going right to work. Here comes Rossi, winner of the 2016 Indianapolis 500. That was a great stop. 7 seconds flat for Rossi.
1: First time today we've seen Scott Dixon come to pit road with the leaders, Rob Hout.
4: Yeah, another fantastic stop for the team. He was able to work his way back into 10th position after getting caught out by that yellow. A 6.7 stop. They get a jam-packed full of speedway fuel. He's good to go to the end.
1: Meanwhile, back up front, it's the battle between Newgarden and Carpenter. It's in turn number two.
9: Boy, as soon as Simon Pagano ducked onto pit lane, Mark James, Ed Carpenter got right on the rear wing of Joseph Newgarden. Carpenter looks low as we have a couple of cars coming off pit lane. Joseph Newgarden, Ed Carpenter, you.
10: And Joseph Newgarden goes inside of Ed Carpenter. Now Carpenter gets around him in turn number three.
1: Let's go to pit road and Rob Houghton.
4: Bourdais guys coming in there from the fourth position. They went for a little bit of stagger. The car wanted to free up a little bit. Good stop for them. Bourdais came in at P4. Currently a 7.2 second stop. He's back out on track.
1: Rob Blackman.
5: The final stop of the day for Felix Rosenquist was a good one. He's been running in the top 10 here this afternoon. 6.7 seconds. The final stop for the rookie Rosenquist.
1: Joseph Newgarden has led 21 laps today, Ryan.
3: He's in his pit stall now. They've been looking for right rear grip as the temperatures have come up. A little bit slow with the fuel. It's going to be a shade under 7 seconds. 6.9 for Joseph Newgarden in the Shell V-Power machine.
1: Don Davidson.
7: Locals, you're not imagining it. Ed Carpenter's running first. Connor Daly is running second. Pit stop's coming, but this is great for the next few minutes.
2: Yeah, it is. Ed Carpenter, I think this is very, very smart here. Going to try and run until the very last drop is in the fuel tank so that he can run full rich all the way to the end. So same with Connor Daly. I think he's executed such a beautiful race, but he is in pit lane. So is Ed Carpenter.
1: Ed Carpenter coming to pit road, and he will do so coming into the view of day first.
11: This is his 16th Indianapolis 500. Question is this a sweet 16 for Speedway's own Ed Carpenter? His marks, Tim Broyles takes a good look at everything. He's the team strategist. Half turn of front wing, and Ed Carpenter's down and away. 7.3 for Ed.
1: Connor Daly also with a stop. Ryan Hunter-Reay with the stop. Let's go to Rob Houghton.
4: Bringing the number 15, Ray Hall Letterman Landing and Racing Machine in here as well. Absolutely no changes for him. A 7.4 second stop. He said they're good to go to the very end.
1: And among those yet to stop, Santino Ferrucci will power Takuma Sato. We see Spencer Pigot and a handful of others.
2: And I tell you what I love about this race right now is that we don't have the big split in strategy we've had, so this will just be a dogfight to the end as Alexander Rossi now clears Ed Carpenter, who's just coming out of pit lane.
1: We speak of Santino Ferrucci. Ryan Marine, you said he came for a visit.
2: Rosen.
3: Yes, he did. And it was an ice clean stop for the Dale Coyne team. An impressive run for the young rookie from Connecticut. Ryan Hunter Ray pitted a few moments ago. 6.9 seconds for Hunter Ray. 8.2 seconds for Ferrucci. No wing changes for either driver.
1: Right now it's the battle for seventh, Michael Young, but Alexander Rossi did indeed work his way around Ed Carpenter.
9: Simon Pagenaud has about a 25 car length advantage over Alexander Rossi. Rossi ducked right underneath the rear wing of Ed Carpenter as he came out of pit lane. Nice gap, Rossi over Ed Carpenter for second.
1: We think eventually things are going to cycle back to Power, Sato, Piggott, and Harvey after when we come back to the Indianapolis Motor Speedway. Caution on the course, turn number three. Jake Query, you're above it.
10: It was all began by Sebastian Bourdais, who got loose. And when Sebastian Bourdais got loose, he made contact exiting turn number three. Graham Rahal was involved. The rookie Felix Rosenquist was involved. Zach Beach was involved. And I believe so, too, is Charlie Kimball. So this is going to be a cleanup. This is a number of cars that have come to a stop in the north end of the Indianapolis Motor Speedway. 23 laps from the completion of this race, Mark.
1: Graham Rahal went straight over to Sebastian Bourdais to say something to him. It appears the frustration and aggravation is evident with Graham Rahal.
2: It is indeed. And Graham Rahal there felt like he had such a good run going. Unfortunately, all that comes to an end, and it's a multi-car pileup here involving Zach Veach, Felix Rosenquist, Graham Rahal, and Sebastian Bourdais. So we'll get some replays on our end.
1: We'll sort it all out when we come back to the world's greatest race course.
12: I'd listened to Sid Collins over the years, and all the interesting thoughts and facts that he talk about the drivers, the crews, and talk about all the sponsors. Wonderful Stark Wetzel, the Wieners, the fine lunch meat that everyone just loved and enjoyed, and it was so delicious, and just a lot of memories like that.
1: Graham Rahal gesturing to Sebastian Bourdais before the cars ever came to a stop. You tell us why, Anders Grove.
2: Well, Sebastian Bourdais, unfortunately, a little too aggressive on the high side, squeezed Graham Rahal all the way down to the grass, and he started spinning, then collected Graham Rahal again, and then everyone else trying to slow down. Zach Veach, Felix Rosenquist, and Charlie Kimball, innocent bystanders, all of them out of the race here in a big, big chain reaction, all of which was created by Sebastian Bourdais. And boy, oh boy, these are some major impacts here back in the field. Zach Veach, fortunate to walk away unscathed.
1: Yep, Felix Rosenquist. We saw Jack Harvey with a narrow miss as well. Let's hear from Kyle Moyer, Dave, first.
0: Monrovia, Indiana's own Kyle Moyer, who just got on the radio to explain to his driver, Simon Pagenaud, they're going to red flag this race and bring everyone along. You guys were chasing fuel mileage a little bit. How does this help you guys?
13: It really helps us a ton here. Now, I think we're going to be able to run as hard as we want to. I think, you know, I hope so, because we got the best car out there. So it's been hard today. Outrun front, you know, nobody wanted to do it, so we did it, and maybe it was the wrong thing, but hopefully, you know, this yellow and this red flag now will give us a shot to get it back. We were sitting there, and we were, like, trying to decide, should we go behind Rossi like we did with Joseph and then just go at it at the end like we showed. I mean, we're the quickest car. So, you know, if this comes out of shootout, I mean, we got the best driving, best car.
0: Is it a Chevy versus Honda fuel mileage issue, or is it because you guys are running up front, you just guys can't make fuel because of it?
13: Yeah, no, the Chevy will make great fuel as long as you're not leading. You know, that's the problem. It doesn't matter, you know. I mean, when we were sitting behind Joseph, we would have done that all day. We probably could have shorted the stop even, you know, the car's so good. But, you know, out front, you're towing everybody along and wasting the fuel.
0: Can't wait to see the restart. Good luck.
13: Yeah, thank you.
0: That's Kyle Moyer down here calling the shots, as he has been for years now, for Simon Pagenaud.
1: Red flag, Ryan Marine. You've caught up with Tim Cindric.
3: Yes, indeed, I have, Tim Cindric. Under this red flag, first of all, what does this do for your strategy, your car, Joseph Newgarden?
14: I think strategy-wise, we kind of are where we are. I mean, it's just a matter of getting collected here and going after it in the restart. What it does, it gives us 20 laps instead of probably 12.
3: I heard you communicating with Joseph on the radio prior to that pit stop when he was out front, telling him to play around with the tools, get a feel for that car in front. How valuable might that experience be in this dash to the checkered?
14: Yeah, it was obviously track position was really important there during the exchange, and we got checked up a little bit there with Carpenter. We're getting around us on the back straight. So, you know, at that point in time, we wanted to make a change and make sure he could go to the end. But, you know, I'll take my odds. He's pretty good. At that point, it just really depends on you know, how Rossi does up front.
3: This is what it's all about, right? Everything on the line here at Indianapolis.
14: Yeah, without a doubt. I think the fans will see a great show regardless of how it turns out.
3: Thank you so much, Tim.
14: Thank you.
1: Red flag now with Spencer Pigot in the lead, but he's going to come to pit road. Then Rossi, Pagano, Carpenter, Newgarden, Daly, Sato, Dixon, Ferrucci, and Hunter Ray, the top 10 here at the Indianapolis Motor Speedway.
15: My most vivid memory of listening to Sid Collins was the 1964 Indianapolis 500 and Sid Collins' moving eulogy for the late, great Eddie Sachs. It was emotional, it was heartfelt, and it is something that will remain with me forever. My name is Dennis Newland, and I'm a Speedway journalist from Sydney, Australia.
1: Let's go to pit road. Again, red flag condition here. 180 laps complete. Let's go to Rob Blackman.
5: All right, I'm down here with Barry Wisner, the strategist for Felix Rosenquist with Chip Ganassi Honda. And Barry, you were running so well today. Started 29th, had gotten yourself up into the top 10 at times, but unfortunately got caught up in the wash in that accident just a couple of minutes ago. Can you tell us what happened?
16: Yeah, Rob. Felix was doing great, you know, starting 29th after coming back from a crash early in practice last week. He's done a great job getting up to speed, and the team's done a great job getting the NTT Honda in the top 10. Just kept picking off cars throughout the day. He certainly learned a lot, and he was a great position to have a good finish. Unfortunately, we just got caught up in somebody else's crash.
5: How proud, though, are you of this team? As you said, you started 29th and had found yourself into the top 10 and seemed to be gaining even late in the last 25 laps or so.
16: Yeah, what I enjoy about working here is everybody on the team, nobody ever gives up. We know no matter where we start, we're never out of it. And, very proud of the guys. Everybody that works on the team works hard, and really, Felix, he drove a great race.
5: He did. Thanks, Barry.
16: You're welcome. Thank you.
1: Rob Houghton, you're standing by with Mike Hull.
4: Yeah, I'm going to stay with the Chip Ganassi Racing Team. Mike, it's been kind of an up-and-down day for you guys. You started 18th, but you were able to race Scott up into the top 10, firmly into the top 10, and you guys got caught out by that yellow. How disappointing was that for you guys?
17: It was disappointing, but we have a great PNC car. And Scott's doing a heck of a job. And, you know, we got 21 laps to go, so we'll see what happens.
4: Obviously, this kind of comes back your way. You never want to see an incident happen like that, but it does come back to you guys. You've been working on the car all day long. Do you have a car that Scott can maybe go forward with here?
17: We feel like the car's really well balanced. All we've done is gone up and down on the front wings by a half a turn or a full turn on the stuff we've done. So that's an indication of the fact that the car runs well all the way through a stint. And because of that, we could run all the way to the full term of the fuel tank. Oftentimes here, you've got to stop a little short, which we noticed some people were doing today. And it's probably just because they're sliding around a lot at the end of their run.
4: Well, good luck. Thanks for the time.
17: Oh, thank you.
4: Great input there, guys, from Mike Hull. And indeed, we saw a lot of guys sliding around. We've seen guys like Simon Pagenaud, who have been pitting a little bit early, as Anders had mentioned. But again, they put the car in the hands of the reigning champion and a former winner here at the Indianapolis 500, Scott Dixon, I believe, sitting in the eighth position.
1: To Ryan Marine.
3: Behind Scott Dixon is the rookie, Santino Ferrucci. Michael Cannon, the engineer for Santino. You've worked with a lot of young drivers, Michael. How does this young Connecticut driver compare? He seems as cool as they come.
18: He is. He's completely unflustered by this thing, and he's enjoying it. He's been whooping it up over the radio. Yeah. He turns 21 on May 31st, so we may have something to celebrate on the 31st.
3: Care to share any of the exchanges that you guys have had?
18: Oh, he's whooping and hollering when he passes guys. It's like being in a rodeo.
3: What kind of adjustments have you made throughout the day? How much have you been chasing conditions? Now looking up, we're seeing the sun. We're seeing track temperatures come up.
18: Well, we basically evolved two setups, one for a sort of a sub-100 degree track, the other one for above. So it's actually come to us. We had to add a little bit of front wing and slight tire pressure adjustment. Otherwise, mechanically, this is the weather we wanted to race.
3: Do you try and temper his enthusiasm here, given the fact that it's his rookie year, or do you send the guy loose?
18: Well, I mean, he's 20 years old, and he's a rookie, but he's been racing since he's six. So he's seen an awful lot in his time. So, I mean, he's a seasoned racer, despite his age.
3: Thank you so much.
18: Certainly, Ryan. Thank you.
3: Best of luck the rest of the way. That is Michael Cannon from Dale Coyne Racing. Santino Ferrucci running in ninth here under the red flag.
1: Rob Houghton.
4: Derek Davis, the strategist for Takuma Sato. What an up-and-down day for you guys. You had some issues with the right rear, I believe. You had to bring them back in again. You guys fell back to the low 20s. You find yourself P7 right now. What are you thinking about this final run?
19: Yeah, it's pretty exciting. It ended up, you know, unfortunate for Graham. He got tangled up in that crash, but it definitely saved our day. We were, we went a lap down. We had an issue with the drive pick extensions on the right. We were getting wedged between the brake rotor and the wheel. So the wheel, he went out, and the wheel wasn't tight. So we had to bring him right back in, and we fell back to 32nd. I actually got to get with these guys here, but yeah, it's been a good day.
4: Go to work. Derek Davison, guys, going to work with the team here right now, but as he said, a great comeback after issues with that right rear.
1: Day first.
0: Yeah, all the machines have now come to rest here. Engines are off. This is towards pit out, right before you look to the right and see the end of the front stretch here at the Indianapolis Motor Speedway. Two crew members were allowed to go over the wall and approach the car. All of them have now done that. That usually has consisted of putting a starter towards the rear of the car while the other individual puts up a fan, puts that towards the front end of the car so the fan will blow and cool off the driver and or have an umbrella as well. And in most cases, they both have a fan and an umbrella because I'll tell you what, the temperatures have really shot up now as we are practically under full sun conditions here now at the Indianapolis Motor Speedway. So they're sitting and waiting inside their now steaming cockpits here at the Indianapolis Motor Speedway. Hope to hear from Rob Edwards momentarily. By the way, Spencer Pigot, yes, technically does have the lead, but once we go back to green, or at least once we fire up these engines and let them go around a couple of times, we expect to see Spencer Pigot back on pit road for service momentarily.
1: Great stuff from all of our pit reporters. Thank you so much. An update on the cleanup on the north end, starting with Jake Query in turn three.
10: In terms of the northeast end, everything looking pretty good. As a matter of fact, they're taking opportunity right now, Mark, to go ahead and get one of the sweepers out to take care of what we call the marbles. That's that rubber detritus that collects off those Firestone Firehawks. They're going ahead and taking advantage of that. But Chris Denary, what I think we're going to see on this restart is a big puff of what we will think is smoke, but that's just because there's plenty of that oil dry going down. Looks like they're completing towards you that project, but I think it's going to be awfully dusty here for the first couple of laps.
20: Yeah, that sweeper has a lot of work to do because from my perch, and again, I'm on the outside of the track at the start of the straightaway out of turn four, so it's a ways to look to the midpoint of the short chute, but it is white. I mean, the track, as you know, is dark, but it is very white right now because of all that oil dry. So that sweeper makes pass after pass after pass to get as much of it up as possible. But you're right. Once we restart, and again, we have 20 laps to go, you will see a big puff of white smoke in the air in the middle of the short chute.
1: We expect quite a shootout to close out the 103rd running of the Indianapolis 500-mile race under red flag condition for a multi-car incident in turn number three here at the world's greatest race course.
21: My favorite memory of listening to the Indianapolis 500 on the radio was in 2013. I've been listening to the 500 on the radio for many years, and so had my dad. But this was the first time we'd attended the race together. Sure enough, Tony Kanaan took the victory. It was just like Dale Sr. in Daytona. We watched from the Northwest Vista as TK took the checkers. Jeff Lockridge, Seneca, Illinois.
1: Good stuff, Jeff. Thank you. Let's go back to pit road and day first.
0: Here from Rob Edwards now, helping call the shots for Alexander Rossi. First of all, the changes you made, especially there towards last stint or so, air pressure and a half turn of front wing, all of a sudden that car came to him, didn't it?
22: Yeah, we left the car. We made a small change after the first stint, left it alone for the second stint. And then Jeremy reached in his box of tricks after that and got the car working pretty well now.
0: Whatever it is, it's definitely working. Does this red flag help you guys out at all? Certainly it does Simon Pagenaud, so maybe in turn it's not helping you guys.
22: No, not really. I mean, we needed it to run just, you know, green to the end from where we were. I think we were in a better position with fuel than Simon was, and I think we could have used Simon to could have, you know, put him between ourselves and the 20 car, and now it's going to be pretty tight with 22 and 20 both behind us gunning for us, but we're going to do everything we can.
0: Alexander is so good, though, around this place. Do you think he can hold them off?
22: I think we've got a shot. I'll tell you in 20 laps if we can do it.
0: Many times, that's all you can ask for.
22: That's it, exactly.
0: Good luck.
22: Thank you.
0: Rob Edwards, again, calling the shots for former Indy 500 champion Alexander Rossi.
1: Yeah, thank you, Dave. Appreciate that. Quick comment from Donald Davidson. Donald?
7: Well, the amazing thing to me, before that accident, I was thinking that the total number of cars that were out of the race was three. And also, and the risk of jinxing after the event, the average speed for the race had gone above the track record. It was 187.832 when just a lap or two before that accident took place. And now that we have a red flag, and that's the first one we've had since 2014, I've never really known how to feel about giving an average speed for a race that stopped and restarted. I mean, on short track events, they put no time, but we're still on pace for a pretty good average speed.
1: Thank you, Dom. Let's go to Dave Wilson.
6: Let's go down to Grant Rahal. Grant, that looks like kind of a victim. I
1: mean, okay, technical issues with Dave Wilson, his interview with Graham Rahal. Thanks, Dave. Donald, we'll go back to you to finish that point.
7: Oh, just that Marco Andretti, this is sort of like a maybe not really a hollow victory, but Marco Andretti was having a terrible day. He was running in 30th, and he does have an opportunity to move up a few positions. With we think there's probably five cars out here. And so once they get going, all he needs to do is two, three laps, and he'll pick up several positions. But he's still going to be down way near the end, and we did not expect that today.
1: It seems like a long way away, but before you know it, Anders Krohn, we're going to have to go to Detroit and Belle Isle. We have a duel in Detroit next weekend, in fact.
2: Yeah, we do, and talk about a stark contrast from the ultra-smooth, ultra-fast track here at the Indianapolis Motor Speedway to the concrete jungle of Detroit, and it's such a difficult transition for teams and drivers alike. They'll bring out their road course cars, and the drivers have to completely kind of reset their mindset, because for the last 3 weeks, all you've done is optimize how to drive as fast as you possibly can around this place to be as smooth as possible. And suddenly, you have to snap into this whole reality of, going as aggressive as you possibly can, being jumped all over the place by all the bumps in Detroit. But again... That's what I love about the NTT IndyCar Series, is that diversity and how quickly you have to adapt from one to the other.
1: We didn't get all of the comments as we go 3 minutes to restart. We didn't get all the comments from Graham Rahal, but probably some interesting conversation inside that IU Health Center.
2: Yeah, exactly. And kind of looking at it from the perspective of Sebastian Bourdais, typically when you squeeze someone like that is because they're making a run late down the straightaway, and that was the case, but certainly Sebastian Bourdais squeezed Graham too much.
1: Let's hear from Sebastian Bourdais. Dave Wilson.
6: Sebastian, what happened there in the third turn?
8: One of those where the guy behind you creeps, and gets a bit of a run, and you get to the turning point, and you got to make a call. Either you jump on the brakes and you give way and you give up the position, or you see a little further down the road how things are going to shake out, and it's that stage in the race where nobody really wants to give up. He didn't give up, and I didn't either, and we both ended up in the fence. I'm not throwing responsibility on him, but we obviously made contact before the turning point because he was super, super close on my left rear, and that gave the car a little movement just before turn in. And at that point, I thought he was going to just let go, but Graham's a pretty brave guy, and I should have known that he wasn't going to give up.
6: Have you talked to him?
8: Not really. No. He was pretty mad, obviously. Nothing to say really, other than it's just a lost opportunity and a good result thrown away.
6: Thank you, Sebastian. Sebastian Bourdais, very disappointed, and hasn't had an opportunity yet to talk with Rahal.
1: Anders?
2: Well, I'm glad he didn't try and pass blame onto Rahal, and I completely agree that a hard racing at the end is going to happen. I think once he has a chance to review the replays, he's probably going to see that he squeezed Graham a little bit more than he realized himself, but certainly glad that he's not sort of throwing Graham under the bus there. And to his point, yes, Graham is very, very brave, and it would have been very easy for Graham just to lift off there and give the position to Bourdais. But at the same time, he had the track position and therefore should be allowed to take it.
1: So, Spencer Pigot, as we mentioned, as we get ready to restart, will be shown as your leader, but we think that success will be short-lived.
2: Yes, it will, because Spencer Pigot last pitted on lap 145, and so that means he will have to come down to pit road, and that'll mean Rossi is the de facto leader with Simon Pagenaud, Ed Carpenter, and Joseph Newgarden right behind. And I think now that fuel saving is essentially out of the window, I think Simon Pagenaud, Ed Carpenter, and Joseph Newgarden will be
1: in very good position with their Chevy power plants. Yep, as you hear the engines roar to life once again, and again, as they roll away from the grid, we will have completed 180 of 200 laps. Race control has made their feelings known. The incident between the 15 and the 18, 18 avoidable contact, although they did not say what the penalty would be.
2: Yeah, copy that. That's probably something that they'll worry about later down the road, because something tells me that the stewards are going to have their hands full here in the closing 20 laps of this race.
1: Paul Page?
10: Well, you know, when Spencer pulls in for his pit stop, that's going to put Rossi in the lead, followed by Pagenaud, Carpenter. And I'll tell you what, you have 12 potential winners when they come back to the green flag. You said it's going to be a barn burner, and it's 12 different possibilities, I believe.
1: Graham Rahal's relocated to pit road, so Rob Houghton, we think we can get his impressions on what happened now.
4: Graham Rahal, you had a fantastic run going. You guys started deeper in the field. You made work on the car. You got yourself up into the top 10. Horrible to see that happen. Can you give it from your vantage point?
9: Yeah, I mean, you know, you're going for fourth, and you're going to give it your all and push as hard as you can. And I was surprised Sebastian turned in there. I guess I don't get it. It's really a shock of him, and he hasn't said much to me, so we'll see.
4: Overall, was the car improving throughout the entire race?
9: Car was getting good, and it was time to go, and Rossi and I appeared to be the only two there able to go forward, so I'm disappointed.
4: Thanks for the time. Graham Rahal, guys.
1: So, I think we got a calmer Graham Rahal than maybe we would have gotten.
2: Yeah, I would completely agree with that. And, he was fairly fiery as he climbed out of his car there. And, I agree with him. It looked to be a really good race that was coming to him. And as he always does, get stronger and stronger throughout these races, does Graham Rahal. So, great shame to see him and Sebastian Bourdais out of this race now. And those were two of the biggest bullets in the Honda gun. That are now gone, and now Alexander Rossi leading that train with Connor Daly as well, who I have to take my hat off and say the job Connor Daly has done today has been truly tremendous. And for someone who's been out of an Indy car for the better part of a full year to jump back in and do the job that he's done has been simply astonishing.
1: Let's remind you now of those that are involved in incidents. Graham Rahal will finish 26th today. Sebastian Bourdais will finish 27th. Zach Veach will finish 28th. Rosenqvist will finish 29th. The Marco Andretti is sandwiched in there at 30th, five laps down. Then Kaiser 31st, Hamlin 32nd, and Herta 33rd. Rob Houghton.
4: Believe it or not, we just talked to Mike Hull. We know how good they were and how strong they felt they'd be to the end. They've actually got a new front wing out here right now for Scott Dixon. I believe Dixon's going to come down pit lane. They're grabbing some bear bond further back here as well. There's got to be some kind of damage to the machine at Dixon. He's coming in for a new wing.
1: Nick Yeoman.
11: I just saw Scott Dixon roll through turn number one, and it's the right front end plate on that front wing. Does appear to be damaged. Not bent or destroyed by any means, but definitely looks like he might have made contact with another car, Mark.
1: How about that this late in the race?
2: Oh, that is a huge blow to their chances. Was running seventh on the road, Scott Dixon was, and points-wise, only 20 points out of lead, so he is going to drop a lot more than that. And for everyone else in the field, that's going to be a sigh of relief, because Scott Dixon only gets stronger and stronger throughout the course of the season.
1: 16 starts and just one win here.
2: It's amazing. Crazy.
1: He'll take it.
2: I also think it's partly a testament to how close the competition is around here, but also the fact that Scott Dixon rarely ever puts his car at risk, and for sure he could have probably had another win or two, but I just think he's that kind of driver that will never put his car at risk or kind of implicate his championship potential, and so therefore he has that one win and doesn't look likely that he's going to get one today.
1: This place is awash in sunshine. Any concern for these teams and drivers because of the conditions in which we started?
2: I think it was the strategist of Santino Ferrucci that said we basically have one hot weather setup and one cold weather setup. So for all the ones that have set it up for hot weather and sun, they'll be in great shape. But for the ones that are planned for colder conditions, oof, this could be a bad little run here to the end.
1: Yeah, so based upon what we've seen today, we don't know when they were saving fuel and when they weren't. So who do you think has the better race car, Alexander Rossi or Simon Pagenaud?
2: Well, see, I think Alexander Rossi has the best race car. I just think Simon Pagenaud has the fastest one, because Chevy, again, does appear to be having that slight advantage, because Rossi can basically place the car anywhere he wants on the track, so I really like that. But again, I think that those Chevys just have a little bit more punch off the corners and down the straightaway.
1: Scott Dixon's on pit road, Rob.
4: Survey the damage for you here, guys, and indeed the eagle eye of Nick Yeoman in turn number one is that part of the front wing, the right front part of that wing. They'll put the new front wing on, but they have a guy at the back here as well putting the bear bond on the diffuser, the rear diffuser under the car, damaged on the right side of the tunnel, ripped out down, so they're getting some bear bond on it. Now they've got the front end already back in. And again, a long stop here for Scott Dixon, but they want to make sure this is done right if he's going to be able to work forward.
1: I want to thank our longtime pit producer, Brian Livingston, for playing traffic cop here today. He got a little spooked. He tapped me on the shoulder real quick and pointed because Marcus Ericsson and James Hinchcliffe, those guys kind of got side by side. The teammates did coming off of pit road.
2: They did, but then the strategist on Marcus Ericsson's car told James Hinchcliffe to, or told the strategist of James Hinchcliffe's car to let James go because he is still in the running here somewhat as James Hinchcliffe was running 11th prior to coming into pit lane. He drops to 12th as things stand. So still could be a very positive result here for James Hinchcliffe.
1: This is unfolding nicely, isn't it?
2: Oh, boy. Oh, boy. And 17 laps to go at the line. And hopefully just one more lap to go before we go to green. And then it'll just be a dogfight to the end of this race.
1: Just saw the wave around, Dave, first with Alexander Rossi now leading the field.
0: And one of those guys now towards the back of the pack is the guy who was leading just 5 minutes ago. Spencer Pigot first needed emergency service to make it around a couple more times, just to fill it up with a couple of gallons of fuel. Then he came back in for full service, as did Marco Andretti, as did Elio Castroneves. So the final service for those three cars here in pit row.
1: Donald.
7: This hasn't been a great day for rookies, and I think the surprise is by far the best, the highest running right now is Santino Ferrucci, who's running seventh. And he's been flying under the radar. I think if you would have people, we've got six rookies, name them. I think a lot of people wouldn't even remember that he's in the race.
1: Damage minimized for Spencer Pigot with those couple of pit stops, Andrews. He's still going to cycle back into the 10th position.
2: Yeah, exactly. So he can still do a good job here towards the end of the race. And we know that those Ed Carpenter Racing cars are absolutely rocket ships. So he can still do a very positive result here. But to Donald's point, yes, Santino Ferrucci, what a job for him. And you betcha Marcus Ericsson back in 23rd right now is going to be wondering what could have been had he not made that one mistake, because he probably would have been right there with Santino Ferrucci as well.
1: Now, look, all of a sudden, we've talked about Ferrucci, we've talked about Daly. Now we can talk about former winner Takuma Sato. He's currently fifth.
2: How about that? And he's just flown completely under the radar.
1: Yes.
2: Usually we talk about Takuma Sato as the guy that makes these crazy aggressive moves, and they all make us stand up on our feet. But he's just flown completely under the radar. Could he get his second 500 win here in a few laps?
1: Simon Pagenaud has led 103 laps today. Newgarden, 21. Rossi is about to lead his 19th. Dixon has led 13. Will Power has led 7. James Hinchcliffe is plus 21 on this day. Pippa Mann plus 17. Now Ferrucci is plus 16. Donald?
7: This is Sato's either 10th or 11th start here. Anyway, the trivia is that when he won, that's the only top 12 finish that he had. I think he had two 13s, and everything's down in the late teens and the 20s.
1: So we see the field work their way by. Alexander Rossi, Simon Pagenaud, Ed Carpenter, Joseph Newgarden, Takuma Sato, the top five. Daly is sixth, Ferrucci is seventh, Hunter Ray is eighth, Power is ninth. Spencer Pigot is 10th, James Hinchcliffe 11th, Scott Dixon is 12th. Pippa Mann is 13th, Tony Gannon 14th, 15th James Davison, 16th Mateus Lay, 17th Ed Jones, 18th Sage Karam, he is a lap down. Also a lap down in 19th Jack Harvey, 20th Oriel Servia, 21st J.R. Hildebrand, 22nd Elio Castroneves. Two laps down in 23rd Marcus Ericsson, same for Jordan King, who's in 24th. Four laps down is Charlie Kimball in 25th. In 26th, five laps down is Marco Andretti. Out of the race, 27th, Rahal, 28th, Bourdais, 29th, Veach, 30th, Rosenquist, 31st, Kaiser, 32nd, Hanley, and 33rd, Herta. Pagenaud, day first, is getting some good reports from Kyle Moyer, his race strategist, in terms of where he is on fuel.
0: Probably the best news he's had all day outside of leading the Indy 500. Kyle Moyer got on the two-way radio and told him, you guys are good to go on fuel now. You can go full rich the rest of the way, good to go. And Simon Pagenaud, yeah, he's excited about this opportunity.
1: It's probably the first time he's heard that all day. You heard Kyle Boyer's race strategy earlier talking about how nobody really wanted to be up front, so they decided to roll the dice
2: this,
1: and do it.
2: This red flag and this crash has been the best news possible here for Simon Pagenaud. Otherwise, he would have been in big trouble, and it could have very well been Alexander Rossi in the catbird seat. But I think as things stand, Simon Pagenaud almost certainly, I feel, is going to take the lead here on the restart, and from there he could be very, very difficult to beat indeed.
1: Quick update from Rob Howden.
4: Yeah, to confirm as well for Alexander Rossi, talked to his strategist, and Rob Edwards said they're good to go on fuel, gave me the thumbs up. So if both these guys are good to go on fuel, hold on, folks, this is about to get really good.
1: Talk about the impact, though, it can have on these cars for them running for so long and then stopping, shutting them down, and then turn around and restarting them. Some teams, the drivers, they express some concern over that in practice and qualifying.
2: Well, I think the biggest thing is just that everything heat soaks, and from a driver perspective, it's the worst thing to sit in a boiling hot car sitting still with no wind circulation whatsoever. So I think it's more from a mental perspective and from a hydration perspective as a driver. It's just a very, very difficult thing to handle. But it's going to be 14 laps to go at the line, so they'll have a chance to cool these things down just a little bit here in the one last dash for the gas to the line.
1: Let's go back to Rob Howden.
4: I just got down to Alexander Rossi's pit to give you that first update, but listening on the radio, guys, this is what he said. They asked him, how are you? Are you good to go? He said, I'm angry and I'm hungry. So look out. Here comes Alexander Rossi.
1: That's quite a combination. Angry and hungry. That describes you about 5 o'clock every evening, doesn't it?
2: That equals Alexander Rossi dangerous, because this guy does not need any additional motivation, and still, seeing red mist from that slight mishap they had in that one pit stop earlier. But Alexander Rossi, he's going to be a dangerous man here on the restart.
1: Donald?
7: Of the drivers that have previously been in the race, I think there's 27 and maybe 24 have had 3 starts or more. There are 2 drivers with 3 starts or more who have an average finishing position in the single digits. One was Elio Castroneves. I think that's going to drop today. Alexander Rossi in his 3 starts has been 1st, 7th, and 4th. His average finishing position is 4th. And it looks like that's going to probably even improve a little bit here.
1: The 21 and the 7 told to go to the back of the field for taking service in a closed pit. And we also see some of the cars that are laps down working their way through pit road now, moving them to the rear of the field, Anders, to let the leaders have at it.
2: Yep, that's exactly what's going to happen. And that's good news for us here with 14 laps to go across the line here, hoping that we're going to get back to green here this next lap, because I think the track has been cleaned and we are ready to go racing. Are you ready for this? I cannot wait.
1: Yeah, and I think the fans are ready too. And what a great day. Mother Nature has cooperated most assuredly to help get this 103rd Indianapolis 500 in. Jake Query, give us a roll call to turn 3.
10: The roll call as they move towards turn number 3 is Alexander Rossi, who is trying to put heat in those Firestone Firehawks. The pace car is now entering turn number 3. The crowd come to its feet to salute these cars that are ready for the final 35 miles of the 500 in which they are racing today. Alexander Rossi with Simon Pagenaud just behind him. Then it's Ed Carpenter, Joseph Newgarden, Takuma Sato, Connor Daly, Santino Ferrucci, and Ryan Hunter-Reay. It's about to be a shootout, Chris Denari. Alexander Rossi on his giddy-up.
12: Pace car has already left, going down pit lane. Here comes Alexander Rossi out of 4, leading Simon Pagenaud by a couple car lengths.
1: Simon Pagenaud there by about a half a car length. Now they go low. Pagenaud goes high, side by side into turn number 1.
11: They were side by side across the yard of bricks, and Pagenaud will take over the lead. Pagenaud to P1. Rossi second, Newgarden third. Here comes Sato. He's looking for third.
12: Sato makes a move to the inside of Joseph Newgarden. That's the battle with third. He'll think better of it. Further back, power gets around Hunter-Reay, but Simon Pagenaud leads Rossi into 3.
10: And all of a sudden, another battle for third. It's Newgarden who has the lead. Then it's Pagenaud. Then it's Rossi and Newgarden. But Sato is all of a sudden looking to the outside. Put Takuma Sato to 4th.
12: Simon Pagenaud set to lead his 104th lap. 3 car lengths over Alexander Rossi.
1: Rossi comes storming back off of turn number 4. They're nose to tail. Rossi to the high side.
11: Rossi pops to the outside and he'll retake the lead. It's Rossi, Pagenaud, Newgarden. Car on the charge though is Sato in 4th.
12: The Taylor Rossi steps out to about an 8-car length advantage. Now Joseph Newgarden closes in on the rear wing of his teammate Simon Pagenaud. Alexander Rossi, 8-car lengths over Pagenaud.
10: Rossi's got a freight train behind him, but he's got that advantage over Pagenaud. Now Newgarden is right there. Then it's Takuma Sato. Alexander Rossi is the leader in the turn number four.
12: In the short shoot on the north end, Alexander Rossi about a 3 to 4 car length advantage. He has the lead over Simon Pagenaud. Newgarden in third.
1: Sato's looking awfully racy at the end. He has the fourth spot now. Simon Pagenaud, though, side by side with Rossi into one.
11: Once again, it is Simon Pagenaud jumping to the outside, and he'll retake the lead as they exit turn one.
12: Simon Pagenaud, 4 car lengths over Alexander Rossi. Newgarden, Sato, a great battle for fifth. Ed Carpenter and Will Power. They make their way as they snake their way to the low side of the back straightaway.
10: Shades of 2012 all over again. You're up front, fine. I'll let you pass, and then I'll come back and pounce you out of four. It's Pagenaud, then Rossi, and then Joseph Newgarden.
12: 11 laps to go, and Simon Pagenaud by about 4 car lengths over Rossi, Newgarden, Sato, and Carpenter.
1: 0.3 of a second, the lead for Simon Pagenaud. We'll see if it's short-lived into turn number one.
11: Here comes Alexander Rossi. He takes a peek, not able to get around him. Rossi ducks back in line, further back. Ryan Hunter Hayes moved into the sixth spot around Ferrucci.
12: We have not seen a lot of passing here in turn number two. Alexander Rossi trying to close in on that rear wing of our leader, Simon Pagenaud. But that battle really shaping up for that third position.
10: Chevrolet, Honda, then Chevrolet again. Now the battle for third is side by side. Takuma Sato has moved his way into the third position. Simon Pagenaud and Rossi the only in front.
12: Takuma Sato's moved into third. He has

0: Pressure on Rossi, but Rossi now within two car lengths of Simon Pagenaud as they streak down the straightaway.
1: Front three starting to check out a little bit on fourth place running Joseph Newgarden at the start finish line.
2: Alexander Rossi will pop to the outside. Fans on their feet, but he's not able to make the pass. Pagenaud holds him off to the short shoe.
3: Simon Pagenaud cut shuts the door on Alexander Rossi. Rossi tucks back into line, but Takuma Sato still right there battling for that second position with he and Rossi. They're halfway down the back straightaway. Pagenaud by two car lengths.
4: Pagenaud starts to go high, entering turn number three earlier than last time by, but Rossi's right there with him. Then it's Takuma Sato. Then eight car lengths back to Joseph Newgarden.
0: Pagenaud through the quarter mile turn four here on the northwest side of the Indianapolis Motor Speedway. A three-car length advantage on Rossi.
1: Seven laps to go, this time by Alexander Rossi. Simon Pagenaud pulling away from Takuma Sato.
2: Pagenaud's taking sharp angles exiting turn four, getting right along the pit wall. It's throwing off Rossi's run. It's three car lengths in two.
3: Simon Pagenaud wiggled a bit in the short shoot. He gets it right down on those rumble strips, but able to check out now. Eight-car length advantage. Simon Pagenaud over Alexander Rossi.
4: You can't rain on the parade of the greatest race in the world. No rain today, no parade either. It's been all of a sudden swinging around up front. It's Pagenaud this time by. Rossi right now trying to make a move.
0: About a car and a half advantage now. Rossi gaining some ground. Exiting turn four, Pagenaud the lead.
1: Front two, Pagenaud, Rossi pull away from Sato just a little bit. Newgarden trying to keep pace as well.
2: They have the left side of those cars pinned to the pit wall. Pagenaud protecting the inside. He'll hold the lead out of turn one.
3: Alexander Rossi looking great on the north end. Here on the south end, he's trying to regain that ground inside of Pagenaud. But here comes Takuma Sato as he closes in on the rear wing of Rossi.
4: Boy, I'll tell you what, Pagenaud's trying to interrupt that slip screen headed up the backstretch. Rossi's right there. Alexander Rossi took a look to the inside, decided against it, goes down low. Two-car length advantage for Simon Pagenaud.
0: It stays at two-car lengths as Simon Pagenaud in front of Alexander Rossi as he flies past the speedway sign at Indy.
1: This time by, Paul Blevins will hang out of the starter stand. Nick Gilmany tells him five laps to go.
2: Rossi once again swings to the outside, and Pagenaud slams the door shut on the outside. Simon Pagenaud still leads with five to go.
3: Alexander Rossi now stalking Simon Pagenaud, the midway point, and now exiting turn number two. Pagenaud goes all the way down to the white line again. Rossi's right behind him.
4: 102 versions of this prior, and every time you think you see something new, the drama of the Indianapolis 500. Simon Pagenaud, Alexander Rossi, and then about four car lengths back to Takuma Sato.
0: It's still about a two-car length advantage for Pagenaud over Rossi as they scream out of turn four.
1: Yep, no, still no change. The front two inching away ever so slightly from Takuma Sato. Four laps to go into turn number one.
2: 10 miles left in the Indianapolis 500. Alexander Rossi throwing everything he has at the Frenchman. Simon Pagenaud not cracking it too.
3: And the fight will go down to the bitter end. Pagenaud, Rossi, then Takuma Sato, Joseph Newgarden, the machine of willpower round out your top five. Four to go.
4: A year ago, willpower swept the month of May, winning the IndyCar Grand Prix in the Indianapolis 500. Could Simon Pagenaud now duplicate the feat of his teammate? He's got to hold off Alexander Rossi.
0: Not one person seated in turn four as Pagenaud exits with a two-car length advantage on Rossi.
1: It's just a tenth of a second as they exit turn number four. Alexander Rossi to the high side.
2: Here comes the run that he needed. They're side by side into turn one, and Alexander Rossi has taken the lead of the Indianapolis 500.
3: Alexander Rossi by five car lengths. Simon Pagenaud now starting to feel the pressure from Takuma Sato. Here comes Sato, three car lengths behind Pagenaud. Rossi, Pagenaud, and then Takuma Sato.
4: The north end is on their feet for the Californian Alexander Rossi. Quite different circumstances than the last time he was leading this late in the race. He is on his giddy-up, Rossi in the four.
0: But Pagenaud won't let him get away. He's narrowed the gap down to two car lengths. Rossi has the lead in Indy.
1: All of a sudden, Simon Pagenaud with a strong run up at turn number four at the start-finish line.
2: Pagenaud is pedaling. He'll jump to the outside. Not close enough. Rossi will hold him off in turn one.
3: Alexander Rossi will remain on that lead lap here at the two-car length advantage over Simon Pagenaud. Sato still right there behind Simon Pagenaud. Rossi takes him down to the white line. They'll snake their way down the back straightaway.
4: Absolutely cat and mouse right now. Pagenaud going to pop to the outside. Simon Pagenaud has taken the lead from Alexander Rossi as he roars through turn number three.
0: Simon Pagenaud holds on to that lead in the short shoot, about a 3-4 car length advantage over Alexander Rossi.
1: White flag is in the hand of the starter, Paul Blevins. We are at the final lap of the 103rd Indianapolis 500-mile race.
2: race. Rossi is pedaling, but

0: Simon Pagenaud trying to sweep the month of May and trying to go to eternal glory, winning his first ever Indianapolis 500. But Rossi is right there. He looks to the inside.
1: Pagenaud is slipping all over, trying to irritate that air. Now Alexander Rossi to the outside. Pagenaud shuts the door in turn number three. Simon Pagenaud, two colleagues in front of Alexander Rossi.
2: Through the short chute, Simon Pagenaud, the lead, trying to win from the pole. Take him home, Mark James.
3: Pagenaud got a strong run for turn number four. He's going to pull away from Alexander Rossi. Simon Pagenaud sweeps the mud. Twin checkers out. He'll go to victory lane. Simon Pagenaud wins the 103rd running of the Indianapolis 500-mile race. Second place goes to Alexander Rossi. Takuma Sato is third. Joseph Newgarden is fourth. Will Power is fifth. We pause 10 seconds for station identification. This is the Indianapolis Motor Speedway Radio Network. Oh, boy. Still catching our collective breaths. I tell you what, four guys out on the course today, a couple of them in new positions, but they did not waver. Let's get the thoughts and impressions. Outstanding call to the finish, starting with Nick Hillman.
4: Yeah, what an incredible day and a fantastic win for Simon Pagenaud, and it put it in perspective here. There were rumblings from a lot of folks that follow IndyCar that maybe Simon Pagenaud's slump dating back to a year and a half ago was going to find Alexander Rossi piloting that 22 car in the future. What an incredible way for Simon Pagenaud to say, I'm going to be here for a long time. A Michael Young, a well-deserved victory for the Frenchman Simon Pagenaud.
5: And so great, Nick Yeoman, to see those Menard colors in victory lane here at the Indianapolis Motor Speedway. Mark, what a fantastic race this was. And I will tell you, the fans are so excited. None of them, very few, are leaving their seats. The stands are still very, very full. And Jake Query, as I look down you into turn number three, doesn't look like anybody's left down there either.
1: Indeed the case, Michael. And the biggest traffic jam of the day might have been after the race on the cool-down lap, with all of the competitors coming alongside to congratulate the always friendly and gregarious Simon Pagenaud on his win here today. Want to simply say thank you to everybody here in turn number three and at the Indianapolis Motor Speedway. There's a reason when you grow up in this town, you have a pride about the fact this is the greatest sporting event in the world, and to be able to share it with everyone here today was absolutely magnificent. Chris Denary?
6: Jake, I'm very fortunate to join IndyCar Radio and the IMS Radio Network for one IndyCar race a year, and I look forward to this every year. My 18th year in Turn 4, it was as exciting as anything. When we restarted at lap 180, not one person was seated here in Turn 4. And Mark James, so glad to be a part of it. And Wally Levitt's final year, couldn't ask for a better script.
3: Well done, Chris. Well done by all four, in fact. Let's hear from the participants of the top five, and maybe then some. Let's start with Rob Blackman.
7: I'm here with Takuma Sato. What a run for you, Takuma. You started in the middle of row number five, finished third, and we're in it till the very end. Take me through those final 20 laps.
8: Wow. Yeah, we had some issue at the second pit stop, and we go lap down. But you know, it was lucky that we got back, and then last 15 laps, it was a great excitement, you know. Great battle with a guy, obviously a huge congratulations to Simon. Big win, and then obviously try to get Alex. We're not quite there yet, but it was a brilliant battle for the top five car.
7: When the day started and you were in the middle of row number five, did you think you could have this type of a day?
8: Well, it's always challenging, always difficult, but as tight as field it was, I think all 33 car has got a chance to win the race, and we just head down our job, and I think we made the most of it.
7: What a race. Congratulations.
8: Thank you very much.
3: That's a great story. We talked about where on earth did he come from?
9: I know he was electric on the last few laps, and Takuma Sato, that was so good to see him just slicing through the field and then getting by Joseph Newgarden in the battle that he had in the closing laps. Was just amazing. I'm still sort of shaking from those last few laps. I cannot believe you didn't know until you crossed the yard of bricks it was going to win it. So well deserved for Simon Pagenaud, but let me tell you, the job that Alexander Rossi did to hang on and take the lead there, he was working the weight jacker, he was working the fuel trim, he was working the engine map, he was working the roll bars every single corner to try and gain that advantage and try and get by Simon Pagenaud, and he got oh so close, and I think even though the disappointment is great at the moment, he's going to look back and be very, very happy with his performance today, because I think that as strong as Simon Pagenaud and Team Chevy were today, they were going to be difficult to beat.
10: You know, we talked earlier about Simon Pagenaud. You know, he finished sixth at Long Beach, and Simon, how's it feel to be back? Wait a minute. What do you mean? I didn't go anywhere. So all he's done since then, he won the Indianapolis Grand Prix, set on pole for the 500, and won the 500. How about that? Rob Howden.
11: Alexander Rossi, there's never a race where you're going to lay it all out there at the very end. You pushed it as everything you had trying to get by. You went back and forth. Can you walk us through that final lap and your thoughts on it?
12: Yeah, I mean, we were flat and just didn't have enough. So, you know, you can't take anything away from the 22 guys. They were on pole and they led a lot of laps and they did a good job and had a fast race car. I think our car was superior. If you look at what we were able to do in traffic, I don't think anyone else was doing that. So it's really disappointing. You know, I thought there was a period of time there where we were going to get the win. The yellow didn't help us. The Honda fuel mileage was so much superior to the competition. So it's a big plus from them, but just ultimately it wasn't enough.
11: Hey, well done today.
12: Thanks.
11: Second place run, guys, for Andretti Autosports, Alexander Rossi.
10: Yeah, he led five times for 22 laps, and very seldom, if ever, does anyone walk away from here happy with second place.
9: Yeah, for sure. It's almost better that you finish seventh or eighth, to be honest, because then, well, maybe you weren't quite in contention anyway, but I have to say Alexander Rossi has quickly turned into a superstar around this place, and the job that he did there, you know, with a clear performance deficit was mighty impressive.
10: Let's face it, can we tie? I mean, I know we had the fastest race car today, probably the best race car, one of the best certainly, led seven times for 116 laps, but how fortunate is Simon Pagenaud that this race got red flagged when it did?
9: Oh, yeah, I mean, that probably made the race for him, otherwise he would have been on big fuel save to the end of the race, so he can probably send a little thank you to his other Frenchman, Sebastian Bourdais, for creating that opportunity with Graham Rahal. I'm just blown away, and what is this now? The 18th Indy 500 win for Team Penske, and oh, guess what? Oh, well, Simon Pagenaud takes the points lead.
10: Yeah, well, I think what it was is that Roger didn't like the uneven numbers with 18 poles and 17 wins, and he had to get to 18 each. Paul Page, just an incredible run by Roger Penske. His 50th anniversary here in Indy, and had a chance to host a media event a couple of days ago. He presented all of us with a book celebrating his 50 years here at the Indianapolis Motor Speedway. Pure class, pure professionalism, that's Roger Penske.
13: Has always been. And Mark James, as you know, every Indianapolis 500 is different, and this was done it to us again. I have to really compliment the officials for going to the red flag so quickly and giving everybody an opportunity to get it stopped and run the finish that we actually saw. I told you that there is a lot of pressure on the Penske team to get a win here for that 50th anniversary. And Rossi, I do believe I said that he was fearless at the start of the show. And, yeah, I wonder, though, if he had waited another lap to make that pass, if things might have been different, the old NASCAR trip, you know.
10: We'll get back to you momentarily, Paul. I want to get some more thoughts before we sign off for sure. Let's go back to Rob Howden.
11: Connor Daly, a fantastic run for your P10, but I know that with the car you had and the look on your face, you thought maybe you left a little out there.
14: No, I didn't leave anything out there. IndyCar left it out there for us. I don't know why they put us behind Sato. You know, every driver is going to be upset about something like that, but the track position is so important here. I mean, you know, that could, you know, ruin your race, and essentially did for us. So I never saw Sato the whole race ever. He was never in front of us. So I don't know where that came from. Our car was great. It was nice to drive. You know, it was just really cool to be in the fight. You know, to be with Alex and to be running with those guys. It was awesome, and I think we can be proud for sure of what we did today.
11: Hope to see you back next year.
14: Thank you.
11: Connor Daly, guys, you can see not happy at all about that Takuma Sato, but still a solid run into the top 10.
10: The milk bath is underway in victory lane, and then some, as it always is, a happy Simon Pagenaud celebrating. And, Connor Daly, what a run for him. We'll talk more about Connor in just a minute. Let's go to Rob Blackman.
7: I'm here with Tony Kanaan, a top 10 finish for Tony today as he finishes ninth in the 103rd running of the Indianapolis 500. Just a moment ago before I walked up, you and Scott Dixon were exchanging some pleasantries. Do you mind telling our listeners what you guys were talking about?
15: Oh, we're just talking about the race. I I saw in the last restart, he had a lot of duct tape in his car. I was like, dude, what did you do? He says, well, somebody hit me, and he was pretty banged up. That thing was pretty banged up. So, no, I mean, a crazy race for us. We got caught. We got caught out of the pits under the yellow, so we ran out of fuel and got a lap down, but got lucky with that yellow happen. We got our lap back, and I got to do what I do the best. It's restart, so it was fun at the end for me.
16: Thanks, Tony.
15: Thank you.
10: That's a really good run for Tony Ganon. A ninth place finish for ABC Supply and AJ Foyt. Ryan Marine.
17: Yes, Ryan Hunter-Reay finished in the top 10 once again today. Ultimately came home in eighth. Ryan, how would you assess your day? You made a charge from the back. You ended up with a top 10 finish.
18: Yeah, knife at a gunfight. Just had speed issues all week. So nothing we could really do about it. I think where we finished was about as good as we could have done. I think that was basically a win for us today. It's really unfortunate. We got to fix the speed issue, no doubt.
17: Can you describe what that situation was like from where you were sitting in the race today?
18: It's just like driving with an anchor behind you, knowing you have it back there and you can't do anything about it. So it's basically feeling like you're driving on defense the whole day.
17: Thanks for the time. We'll see you in Detroit. That's Ryan Hunter-Reay.
10: That's got to be terribly frustrating when there's no speed in the car and you can't figure out why.
9: Yeah, exactly, and especially when your teammate of Alexander Rossi is fighting it out for the win and you're probably comparing data and looking at everything and wondering, you know, what can we do differently on this car to replicate the speed of Alexander Rossi. So, but Detroit is where Ryan Hunter-Reay turned around his season last year, and could he potentially do it again this year?
10: Making a strong bid for Rookie of the Year, Rob Howden talking about Santino Ferrucci.
11: Well, Santino, take off the rookie stripes. You've got 200 laps here at the Indianapolis 500. Give me your thoughts on running that whole race, dude. You're top 10. Well done.
19: Oh, man. You know, when you start 23rd, you're sitting there, you do the driver introductions, you sit on the grid. All you can think is, dang, this is going to start now. This is crazy. You know, going into turn one, lap one, all I was thinking was about survival. And, you know, we just kept picking off people left and right, left and right, left and right. And, you know, at one point calling the radio, all right, you're P19, next one's P14, next one's P9. And I was like, all right. You know, he's like, we're sitting there after the red flag. We go for the restart. He's like, all right, you're P8, we're good. I was like, oh, we got a good race car. Let's go race it.
11: What were you thinking over the last 50 laps? You had a good race car. You wanted to go race him. Were you thinking keep that top 10, or was it all about going forward?
19: I wanted to go forward, but also back of your mind as a rookie, being in the top 10 is about all you could ever wish for. And I was happy to keep it there. You know, even if that didn't mean I couldn't get by Hunter-Reay, but it didn't mean I wasn't going to try.
11: Congratulations.
19: Thank you.
11: Heck of a young drive for this guy, guys. What a great rookie run for Santino Ferrucci.
10: And let's go to Victory Lane, the most precious piece of real estate in all of motorsports. Day first.
20: And Simon Pagenaud finds himself here, milk coating his face, the victory wreath, and a little bit of that 22 Menard Chevrolet, an Indianapolis 500 win. When did you find out? I was listening to the two-way. You didn't fight out for a while, did you?
8: Lap 20. I thought we had the best car, and then unfortunately we ran up front all day, so we consumed a lot of fuel being in the clean air. But I could see people were struggling to pass, and then Kyle Moyer told me, hey, let Joseph by and see if you can save some fuel. And that was the key of the race right there, because we saved so much on that one stint, just trailing Joseph, being able to follow as close as I wanted, really. So, I mean, it was the best car I've ever driven on an oval, just hooked up. No weakness, and I was just very spirited today. This was my time. It was time to shine.
20: How much did the red flag help?
8: None. Would have been the same without the red flag, because the yellows would have lasted so much longer. It would actually have been easier on fuel. So it was the event of the race, and the events of the race made it work for us. But you know what? We've been on the other side. We've took it cautiously in the past. It didn't work for us today. We were going to attack, and we did the whole race. PT actually told me before the race, you got to attack. And
20: Paul Tracy said that.
8: Yeah, he did, and I just was full attack the whole race.
20: I mean, so many times we come to this race, and the best car doesn't win. This time it did.
8: Yeah, I think we showed it the first day on track. We were the best. No pretentious at all. It's just the Menard Chevy was just the fastest on track, the best handling car in traffic. We looked very good. In qualifying, we were awesome. And we did it, you know, and there was no mistakes. It's not just me. It's the whole team. Very good strategy, awesome pit stops. You know, every pit stop we cycled, and we're ahead even more of the field. So everything worked out perfect.
20: Big picture for the country of France. Gilles de Ferran is French-born. We kind of think he's Brazilian, though. But, I mean, what does this mean back home?
8: Oh, man, I'm so proud. I'm so proud of my flag and my country. It's happiness. You know, we need that after Notre Dame burning and all that. People need to need happiness, and I'm so glad I can bring that. I'm so proud to be French and so welcomed by American people here. You know, this has been my second home and quite frankly my first home now. So I want to thank everybody for their support and kindness. You know, I always feel like so many people support me. Thank you.
20: Congratulations.
8: Thank you.
20: We're going to get your likeness on that BorgWarner trophy, which
8: sits
16: high above.
8: My ugly face, yes!
20: Enjoy everything that comes with it. Simon Pagenaud, the celebration has only just begun here at Victory Lane at the Indianapolis Motor Speedway.
10: And we'll continue with it, Dave, first when we come back to the world's greatest race course.
21: I was an 8-year-old boy in 1952 sitting in my driveway listening to the offies roar around the speedway. I raced my 6-inch model Indy Roadster on a string around and around pretending to be Freddie Agabation. Jerry Coffey, Silva, North Carolina.
10: Sixth place finish today for Ed Carpenter, Ryan Marine.
22: He's exchanging words with a previous American winner of this race, Buddy Rice, who is here helping out with the Salesforce team of J.R. Hildebrand. Ed Carpenter, you started on the front row, ran up front all day, you end up sixth. How do you assess your day here today in Indy?
23: Feels pretty terrible to be sixth, which I guess is a good thing when sixth is, feels like a failure. But team did a really, really great job all month, and for whatever reason, that last stint, we just didn't have it. We got a little loose and just didn't seem like we were really quick anymore for some reason. Kind of at a loss, to be honest, but, you know, all in all, the whole month was good, but certainly had higher hopes for today than six. Happy to see a Chevrolet win, so congrats to Simon. It's a little hard to see a French guy win, but I like him anyway. Just not what he came for, so just hard. It's hard to swallow, hard to move on from this one, but you know, still a lot to be proud of, but just not happy with the way today ended.
22: Nevertheless, a strong month for the team as a whole. Can Ed Carpenter Racing take this month of May, carry it into Detroit and beyond?
23: I sure hope so. We need to. You know, we've shown such consistency at this place, and we have kind of spurts everywhere else, and, you know, that's my desire, is for this team to be a championship-winning team, just like we fight for Indy 500 wins. And I know we have the ability to do it. We just have to get more consistent, and that's going to require us all being at our best all the time. So hopefully we'll go to Detroit, and it's been a while since we had a good Detroit, so hopefully we can maybe get one for Chevy there.
22: Thank you, Ed.
23: Thanks.
22: Ed Carpenter comes home sixth.
10: Let's go back to Victory Lane and hear from Dave first.
20: Fred Lasalde is the president and CEO of BorgWarner. After years of having the great James Verrier hand over the victory wreath, he was named president and CEO last fall. And Fred, what a race to kind of break you in on.
24: What a race. This is just a formidable finish. I've never seen that. I think one of the best and most exciting finish in the history of Indy.
20: No question about it. Of course, BorgWarner provides the turbochargers that help power all 33 of these machines. And what a proud heritage you guys come here to Indianapolis with.
24: Absolutely. We love technology. We love racing. We're very, very proud to support all the turbos for those great cars.
20: I must say, you came away pretty unscathed. No milk marks on you or nothing. You're pretty good here.
24: A little bit. We were all expecting rain, and it was just a gorgeous weather.
20: What has drawn this company, you in particular, to the Indianapolis Motor Speedway year in and year out? Because that beautiful BorgWarner trophy is back there, but the support you guys provide is something special, I think.
24: Yeah, that trophy was commissioned in 1935, and all the drivers are on the trophy, all their faces, since the first driver in 1911. And you've got a Frenchman here winning Indy 500. I think the last Frenchman who won was about 100 years ago. Yeah. So as a Frenchman, I'm really proud to do that too. And all the 30,000 employees in the company of BorgWarner are so proud of this trophy. It's just an icon, like Indy 500 is an icon in racing.
20: We're so honored that you are here year in and year out. Enjoy some of the celebration. What a fabulous race.
24: Yeah, I will enjoy. I will enjoy. Thank you very much.
20: Nicely done. Fred LaSalle, president and CEO of BorgWarner. In fact, just last fall, BorgWarner extended its agreement with IndyCar to provide turbochargers through the 2020 season. So we're going to be hearing from BorgWarner for many, many years to come.
10: And we hope to be hearing from Dave First for many, many years to come as well. Well done today, Dave. The Geico fastest lap of the race turned in by Scott Dixon with a speed of 228.006. Geico, 15 minutes could save you 15% or more on car insurance. We'll be back with more of our post-race festivities here at the world's greatest race course. Time for final thoughts here from the world's greatest race course. We'll start first with Paul Page. Paul?
13: Well, you saw the BorgWarner. That's what they chase, and now it is Simon Pagenaud's. But there are some other aspects, I think, of this race with regard to Simon. Several years ago when he first came into the series, I had dinner with him. And he was very serious, very within himself. And I asked him at that time, are you having any fun? And his answer was, I don't have time. I either have to be training or I have to be driving or I have to be studying racetracks. And today, you saw the smile and he said, I'm having fun. I'm happy for that man. That's a really, really good win.
10: Yep, no question. Well said, Paul Page. Thanks for your contributions, as always.
13: Thanks for letting me be part of the greatest team in broadcasting.
10: Thank you very much. We appreciate that. Donald Davidson.
0: Oh, thank you, Mark. And in case I forget to say it, thank you, Sid Collins.
10: Yeah, amen to that.
0: And thanks,
10: sure,
0: everybody, for listening. Yep, Pagenaud was the first person to win the pole, or the first Frenchman to win the pole in 100 years, with René Thomas winning in 1919. As far as a Frenchman winning, well, it's been 105 years because René Thomas won in 1914. So Rossi's first four starts at the Indianapolis 500 go first, seventh, fourth, and second. Is that the best start of somebody with their first four starts? Well, Castro Neves had first, second, and ninth. This one's going to take some beating. Bill Holland, 1947 through 1950, second, first, and second. There's so much more here, but we'll have the days to catch up. But thank you again. And once again, you never know about the Indianapolis Motor Speedway. The forecast was really dismal. And the last two or three days, and even this morning, I just thought we were going to be teased and it was going to be a long day. And we would either get started and have to stop or not start at all. I really thought we were coming back tomorrow. And it's a beautiful afternoon. So another Indianapolis 500. Now 73 different people can say that they won the Indianapolis 500.
10: Well, health and happiness to you. Thank you for all your contributions. We are so very, very thrilled to have you a part of our network.
0: Thank you, Mark.
10: Yep. Anders Krohn, your thoughts and impressions.
2: Well, Mark, I was going to go for a run after this, but I think I got all the cardiovascular activity I needed in the closing 15 laps of this race. It was such an incredible end to what has been a spectacular month here at the Indianapolis Motor Speedway. And Simon Pagenaud, a deserving winner. And again, I am just so blown away by how tight the competition is. The fact that up until those closing stages, we legitimately had 10 to 12 drivers that could win this race. And it was the right one that ended up top. But man, there's going to be some ones that want to come back for redemption next year. Alexander Rossi, Takuma Sato, Joseph Newgarden as well. Getting oh so close, and I'm not quite ready to get into that Detroit mode yet. I think I just need to let it linger here and go back and watch the replay some 25, 30 times before we leave for Detroit.
10: Well done, my friend, as always.
2: Thanks so much. Absolute pleasure.
10: Anders Krohn, thrilled to have him as our driver analyst. Well, this racing day is not done. The Coca-Cola 600 set to take the green flag at Charlotte Motor Speedway. Let's get a preview of that event from our good friend, the anchor of the Performance Racing Network, Doug Rice.
4: Hi, I'm Doug Rice from the Performance Racing Network. Today at Charlotte Motor Speedway, it will be the 60th running of the Coca-Cola 600. The youngest pole sitter in the history of NASCAR's longest race will lead them to the green. William Byron will take the number 24 Chevrolet to the green flag first today. He'll be flanked by Eric Almirola in a Ford from Stewart-Haas Racing, and third-place qualifier, last year's winner, Kyle Busch, and the leading winner so far on the circuit this year. So we'll see how all that plays out. Two other very interesting storylines heading into this race. One, not so exciting, and that's for Jimmy Johnson. If Jimmy Johnson, the seven-time champion, fails to win the Coca-Cola 600, it will mark two complete seasons at NASCAR's highest level that Johnson has failed to reach victory lane. And another driver that has struggled a little bit is Kevin Harvick. This time last year, Kevin Harvick had already won multiple times. He is 0-for after 12 races this season. Fast cars, but Kevin Harvick has also failed to take a checkered flag. At 5 o'clock Eastern, the pre-race show starts at about 6:15 in the East. We'll drop the green flag on the 60th running of the Coca-Cola 600. For the Indianapolis Motor Speedway Radio Network, I'm Doug Rice.
10: Thank you, Doug. A full field rundown. Simon Pagenaud, your winner. Rossi, Sato, Newgarden, and Power in the top five. Carpenter, sixth. Ferrucci, seventh. Hunter Ray is eighth. Ninth to Kanaan. Tenth to Connor Daly. 11th, James Hinchcliffe. 12th, Davison. 13th, Jones. Piggott, 14th. Laced, 15th. 16th, Pippa Mann. 17th, Scott Dixon. 18th, Emilio Castroneves. These drivers all a lap down. Sage Karam in 19th. 20th, J.R. Hildebrand. 21st, Jack Harvey. 22nd, Oriel Servant. Two laps down in 23rd, Marcus Erickson. Jordan King, 24th. Kimball, 25th. Marco Andretti, five laps down in 26th. Ray Hall out of the race in 27th. Rosenquist was 28th. He was out of the race late. So was Zach Veach. He was 29th. 30th, Bourdais. 31st, Kaiser. 32nd, Ben Hanley. And finishing 33rd today, Colton Herta. We may have left Elio Castroneves out. He finished a lap down in 18th position. Simon Pagenaud led seven times for 116 laps. Alexander Rossi, five times for 22 laps. Newgarden led twice for 21. Dixon, three times for 13. Carpenter, four times for seven laps. Hintz was plus 21 on the day. Ferrucci, plus 16. Hunter Ray, plus 14, as was Pippa Mann. Sage Karam was plus 12. We will head to Detroit. Simon Pagenaud with a one-point lead over Joseph Newgarden. Rossi is 22 points back. Takuma Sato hanging around. He's 47 points back, as is Scott Dixon. There were four cautions for 29 laps and one red flag. So congrats to Simon Pagenaud, a deserving champion in this 103rd running. As we draw to a close, we thank you, our loyal listener. We know your options for enjoying this race change each and every year. That millions resist those temptations and continue to rely on us is humbling and an honor. Hopefully we've entertained, informed, and enlightened an already enjoyable experience, or perhaps brought hope and joy to your lives when it was needed most. Thanks to our amazing staff. As always, a job well done. Congrats to executive producer Chris Pollack. Again, 25 amazing years of service. Chris, don't go anywhere anytime soon. And congratulations to our network director, Wally Levitt. He did a fine job of leading us through his final Indianapolis 500-mile race. 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Our production director is Chris Pollack. Our chief engineer is Rick Evans. 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In the booth today, our driver analyst Anders Krohn, pit producer Brian Livingston, and our chief historian is Donald Davidson. In the turns today, Nick Yeoman, Michael Young, Jake Query, and Chris Denary. In the pits, Dave First, Rob Houghton, Ryan Marine, and Rob Blackman. 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And our spotters, Sean Doherty, John Love, Jeff Francis, Rick Johnston, Alicia Hodop, and Audrey Spaulding. This is Mark James inviting you to join us next Saturday, June 1st at 3 p.m. Eastern for race number one on the streets of Belle Isle. It's the Chevrolet Detroit Grand Prix presented by Lear. 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

0: This is First to the Flag, a chance to catch up with the stars of the NTT IndyCar Series and share their stories, insights, and experiences about their first major open wheel victory. Here's Nick Yeoman.
1: Hello, and thanks for joining us for a special presentation from the IndyCar Radio Network. I'm Nick Yeoman. This is First to the Flag. We sit down with some of IndyCar's best drivers to take a look back at their first career IndyCar win, with broadcast highlights helping to tell the story. Today on First of the Flag, we look back at June 18th, 2000, and carts running of the Tenneco Automotive Grand Prix of Detroit on the raceway on Belle Isle. June of 2000 was a tumultuous time for open-wheel racing during the split. In the week leading up to the race in Detroit, carts president and CEO Andrew Craig had resigned, with Bobby Rahal being named the interim president and CEO. And as for the rival Indy Racing League, in June of 2000, their drivers and teams were busy licking their wounds after Chip Ganassi and Juan Montoya delivered a dominant performance as an interloper in the 84th running of the Indianapolis 500. On track in Detroit, all the attention was on Montoya, who secured a pole position over Dario Franchitti. Behind Montoya and Franchitti on the starting lineup sat a pair of Penske teammates, the eventual 2000 Series champion Gilles Deferrin on the outside of Row 2, and on the inside, a 25-year-old Brazilian in just his third year of major open-wheel racing by the name of Elio Castroneves, who was desperately trying to jumpstart his first year with Team Penske. Entering the Detroit weekend, Elio had just one top-10 finish in his first six starts for the captain, so the pressure was on the jubilant driver from Sao Paulo, Brazil, to perform in the Motor City. On this episode of First of the Flag, you'll hear race broadcast audio from ESPN with former IMS radio anchor Paul Page on the call, as well as audio from the Kart Radio Network with Tom Michaels and Ned Wicker on the call of the opening lap of the 2000 Grand Prix of Detroit.
2: And here we are. We've got the cars coming down. Our position just past start finish. Down into turn one, Juan Montoya followed by Dario Franchitti. Tucking in behind the two Team Marlboro cars, the number three car, that is Elio Castroneves, who is in the number three car, and then Gilles Deferrin. They head down into turn three. Here's a move by Max Pappas.
3: And Max Pappas coming up on the outside. He's battling Kenny Brack. He's around Kenny Brack and setting his sights ahead. We also got a good start. That's Oriol Servia in the yellow Telefonica car had a good start as well. So lots of jockeying for position here in the early going, Tom.
2: Continuing on, looking back in the field a bit, Roberto Moreno continuing to run strong there. He is right behind Kenny Brack. The rest of the field headed down that straightaway as they move their way down toward turn number seven. That is right there by the casino turns. Jimmy Vassar makes a move, gets around the car of Alex Tagliani, but back at the front of the field, as a matter of fact, back in the back of the field, Paul Tracy is trying to get around Adrian Fernandez in a great battle between guys who shouldn't be back there.
3: Well, indeed, Paul Tracy's had trouble qualifying all year long, but remember Long Beach, he came from 17th position to finish first. A great run for him on the streets, but right now he's just got his hands full as the battle in the back of the pack is Torres.
2: Continuing on, Juan Montoya with that lead, second place belonging to Dario Franchitti. Tied as far as the times went, as far as qualifying went, right there at the top. You just don't expect that kind of a thing to happen. But here we go, watching as those two guys battle at the front.
1: Montoya would have no problem leading the entire first stint in Detroit, as Franchitti and Castroneves would give chase. On the first round of stops, a long pit stop for Franchitti's Team Green crew would be the opening Castroneves needed to move into second with 55 laps to go. The second round of pit stops, however, would be anything but routine, as Elio and his teammate Gilles Deferrin would pit on the same lap with a host of other cars, with the leader Montoya coming in the following lap.
2: Here's Larry Henry.
4: Yeah, we've got Elio Castroneves. He'll hit his pit stall first. Gilles Deferrin's got to go around and make the sharp right hand into his pit stall. Both have come to a stop. Four tires going on Castroneves. Four tires now going on Gilles Deferrin to our right. No adjustments are being made on Castroneves. Waiting to see Gilles Deferrin. No adjustments on in. Castroneves out, still waiting for the fuel on Gilles Deferrin. Finally, they disconnect. He has to wait because Paul Tracy cut in front of him. Now we got him three wide going out of the pit area. Oh, let's hope they made it.
2: Right now, still three wide, and Paul Tracy's having a problem getting set up in the pits. They had to rock the car back and forth, and there has been a major problem there to Jim Murphy.
5: Well, the problem was when Paul got in, he had to get around Elio Castroneves, or Gilles Deferrin, but the problem is they got the car in at an angle. Then everything stalled. Now they couldn't get the fuel hoses hooked up. His day just went from bad to okay, now to just downright a mess. He's there waiting and waiting. He's still on the pit lane. He's waiting for all the fuel. They've got him hooked up. Now he's lit the tires. He's underway. And that was a horrible stop for Paul Tracy.
2: Well, it could have been a more of a disaster for a number of people simply because of what we saw there with those three wide coming out of the pits momentarily. But everything winds up okay, and we've still got Jim Murphy in the pits as Juan Montoya is in.
5: Here's your leader, Juan Montoya, comes screaming in, lights the tires up and the brakes. Everybody, Rob Hill and the crew at work. Everything nice and clean, new tires, engages the clutch. They've got him off the jack. They're waiting on the fuel. You hear the engine. They send him on his way, Juan Montoya.
1: With the pit strategy done and the checkered flag waiting in just 25 laps, it appeared smooth sailing for Montoya, who had built up a big lead over second-place running Castroneves, along with DeFerrin and Christian Fittipaldi, whose battle for third was about to spill over right as Montoya's day would flip upside down.
6: So it's Montoya, Castroneves. Roberto Moreno was able to slot in into third place, and Mark Lundell, they've been reporting that he may have some problems. Juan Montoya gives up the lead only briefly, and Montoya slows down. Montoya heads for the pits. And Blundell gets in trouble. It looks like it's with Elio Castroneves and Christian Fittipaldi.
7: Now, I think that's Jill DeFerrin, actually, Paul.
6: That is DeFerrin. And Christian's saying, what's up? Gary.
7: Apparently a problem with the rear tire. They are changing all four tires. They don't know if the differential may have broken somehow. So two conflicting reports. No, the official says no. Ganassi now telling him no.
8: They're looking at the half shaft there, Gary.
7: Montoya is saying the car feels really weird. If there's something wrong with the half shaft, that would explain weirdness.
8: You could see the inner ball joint, the inner rings there that hold the half shaft to the gearbox have come apart.
1: The misfortune for Montoya would be exactly what Castroneves and Team Penske needed. And after surviving a couple late restarts and a charge from Max Pappas, Elio would stare down career win number one.
2: Looking for the white flag. Jim Swintel says the white flag is out. One lap to go. And waiting for Max Pappas there. He is quickly down for a note from Murphy.
5: Well, I'm down here in the middle of Team Penske, and it's like standing in the middle of a time bomb watching the counter click down. They picked up the white flag that time by. The cheering started. The party began. Now they're back to holding their fingers, crossing their toes, and simply just not breathing. They can't wait. They love this kid. Everybody loves this guy. This is going to be an extremely popular victory. Just a few more corners left for Elio Castroneves.
9: So many times last year, he was so very fast. He won poles. He ran quickly for Hogan Racing, but it was not to be. It was always a DNF, some kind of a mechanical, but right now, he's very, very close to picking up his first kart victory, and I think among kart fans, it'll be very popular if that happens.
2: Right now, working the casino turns one last time. It's the number three Marlboro Penske car. Two Penskes were up there in the top three for much of this race. Gilles DeFerrin came a cropper of another car's incident, but right now, the team's colors are being held and held well by the young man from Brazil. Works it down through turn 11, then 12, turn 13, and one more, and he will see the twin checkered flags from Jim Swintel. Jim Swintel is eyeing the number three car. Here it comes, twin checkered flags, the winner of the Tenneco Automotive Grand Prix of Detroit. That is Elio Castroneves. The race has been run, and the race has been won by Elio Castroneves, who is as excited as any victor I have ever seen, I believe. He popped out of the car as it came to a stop, ran to the fence, and just was high-fiving people through the fence, which is not necessarily the easiest thing to do, Ned Wicker.
9: No, it isn't, but what the jubilation goes, he just jumped out of the car, he's climbing the fence, and celebrating with his fans.
7: This is bedlam down here. We knew it would be nothing other than that. They're trying to get him over here to the victory podium. Ina Bronin, who of course runs the Marlboro Racing Program, had a surprise birthday party Friday night. Her weekend has been capped off now in great fashion. Tim Sindrick, new to this team, whispering in the ear of Helio. Now his sister, who is here, who's on a cell phone, tears of joy, the change of hats. They want to get you up here on the podium where everybody can see you, Elio, but I know that you've got to be savoring this moment like none other in your racing career. He's talking to somebody here. His native country, I'm sure. It's got to be his family. We're going to follow him up here. Oh, man. you live for times like this, and we share it. And I'm not so proud that I can't admit that. As he comes to his knees in front of us here now to acknowledge the roar of the crowd, the photographers, the emotion in this man has been bottled up. We told you he hadn't said anything the last 10 laps. Elio, let's talk about this particular moment. What does it mean to break through and now savor your first victory in championship auto racing competition?
10: I don't know. I'm feeling great. I have to thank so many people. Of course, Marlboro, Honda gave me a great engine, Firestone. Of course, I have to thank all my sponsors. I thank you, Roger, and my family to support me. I did it.
7: When you stopped out there and you ran and you jumped up on the fence, you were saluting the fans. What a great way to acknowledge their backing.
10: I tell you, man, it's just me. I hope I keep all the same, and I hope all the fans still support me. I mean, I don't believe, but I believe, actually, because it happened. So just thank you, everybody. Thanks.
7: In a race where so many bizarre things happened, we had a tear-off go through a turbocharger, we had a half-shaft break on another car, you had a brake duct sidelined, another guy, a pit injury. You had to be concerned about a variety of things. Gearboxes taking a pounding, brakes. What was your biggest worry today?
10: Well, I was taking care of fuel. Fuel was the basic, a lot of things. Team Cindric told me, save fuel since the beginning of the race, and I did it. And, of course, I would like to have a challenge with Juan. I feel sorry what happened, but hey, I'll take it. This is happening, I'll take it.
1: 94 podiums, 55 poles, 31 wins, and 4 triumphs at Indianapolis later. It's one of the best careers in the modern era of open-wheel racing, but Elio admits June 18th, 2000 will always stand out as one of the most special days in his career for a multitude of reasons.
11: Yeah, I think I started P3 or P2. I don't remember the start, but I was in the top three. And I think it was me and Montoya was actually battling, and his car just broke something, a CV joint or something. A yellow came in, and we just started going. And all of a sudden, finally, I'm leading the race. I know Max Pappas was second. And I'm like, all right, I got this. I just got to hit the marks, make sure everything is fine. And as soon as I crossed the finish line, oh, man, it was I couldn't. I just want to get out of the car as soon as possible. And I was supposed to go to the victory circle. They did say that on the driver's meeting, but obviously I did not understand or I didn't ask any question. So what happened is, subconscious, that 1999, my car broke down right at the finish line. I guess I ended up stopping there, probably because last year, the year before, I stopped it. But when I look around, I didn't see the cameras or the mechanics or the team. Nobody was there. I was like, but I look at my left, the crowd was going crazy. And I turn out that situation, which was a mistake, to celebrate with the fans. And I remember, like yesterday, I can see on the other side of the fans. Fans are like, some are excited. Some are like, what the heck is this guy doing here? It was really cool. And back then, Bob Rahal was the president of a CART, and he's like, man, that was a great celebration. But they did say in a driver's meeting, whoever did not show up at the victory circle or follow the protocols would get a fine. And Joe Heisley was the person that was representing CART back then. And I did write a check, but he in front of me ripped up the check and said, like, okay, you and Zanardi are the only ones that can celebrate, but that's it, nobody else. And turned out to be a great way of celebration.
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0: the Indianapolis Motor Speedway, this is Sid Collins with a complete coverage of the 1968 500-mile race. Any reproduction of material in whole or in part without the written consent of the Indianapolis Motor Speedway is strictly prohibited.
1: It's race day, May 30th, 1968. The place, the world's greatest race course, the Indianapolis Motor Speedway, the scene of the 52nd running of the famous, fabulous 500. Since the first day of May, practice and time trials have been held to determine the 33 race cars and drivers who, at this very moment, eagerly await the call to start their engines and be on their way. It's been a long, a wet, and a very difficult month. The Indiana skies poured rain the final day of the scheduled trials last Sunday. And the previous Sunday, the track was open only for qualifications for 15 minutes. In the two other days, which were full of action, a total of 26 cars made the lineup. So an extra period was necessary. Last Sunday night, after the normal 6 p.m. deadline here, the men ran until dark. And last Monday, the field was completed. During the month, many things occurred here. First, sadly, British Grand Prix driver Mike Spence lost his life in a practice run in a turbine racing machine. Parnelly Jones, 1963 500 winner, announced he would not run this year at the 500. In a stroke of real irony, driver Joe Leonard smashed the famous turbo car number 40 beyond repair. Leonard was unhurt, but the controversial machine, which caused a national racing furor winding up in a federal court in April, was headed for retirement. It's the car which appeared the certain winner last year until the 196th lap. Leonard then capped fate with a pole-winning run in another Granatelli team turbine. Veterans Chuck Hulse and Chuck Stevenson announced their retirement from racing. Two sons of drivers took the wheels inherited from their famous fathers and qualified for this year's event. Bill Vukovich, son of a two-time winner, and Gary Bettenhausen, son of a national champion, Tony. World driving king Dennis Holm failed to qualify the first weekend. Flew to Monte Carlo for five laps of practice. Flew the Atlantic back to Indianapolis. Qualified the second weekend after using up three racing engines. Caught a jet to Europe with less than 20 hours before race time there. Finished fifth at Monte Carlo Sunday and came back here for the carburation test Tuesday. During the month, Graham Hill made two cross-the-ocean hops to win at Madrid and to win at Monte Carlo. Hill reversed last year's bad luck of a 31st place start and a 32nd place finish with a new track record and a second spot qualifying speed. Hill won here in 1966. Teammates are starting 1-2 in the STP Lotus Turbines for the first time since 1949 when two Novis occupied those positions with Duke Nalen and Rex Mays driving. And now, 20 years later, it's Leonard and Hill. But today is the climax of the annual pilgrimage to Indianapolis. An entire year revolves around this one sober moment, with the tension mounting with each tick of the clock. This is Sid Collins, voice of the 500, speaking to you around the world for the 21st consecutive year. Shortly, my crew of 11 veteran broadcasters will join me. They are located now all about this racing surface. We beam the sounds of the 500 to the largest network in history. More than 900 stations, including the Canadian Broadcasting Company and the Armed Forces Radio Network. Over 100 million listeners are with us right now. Shortwave to Vietnam and wherever American troops are stationed and English is spoken. And now the starting lineup listed by car number, driver's name, hometown, car name, and type of engine. And we'll do this slowly for those keeping charts. The first row, car number 60. Driver Joe Leonard from San Jose, California, driving a turbine, the STP Oil Treatment Special. In the middle of the first row, number 70, the driver, former winner Graham Hill from London, England, a turbine, the STP Oil Treatment Special. Car number 3, Bobby Unser, Albuquerque, New Mexico, a turbocharged Offenhauser, the Rizlone Special. And the qualifying record speed for Joe Leonard for four laps was an average of 171.559 miles per hour. Second row, car number 2, Mario Andretti, Nazareth, Pennsylvania, a turbocharged Ford, the Overseas National Airways Special. Next to Mario is car number 25, Lloyd Ruby from Wichita Falls, Texas, a turbocharged Offenhauser, the Gene White Company Special. Next, number 24, Al Unser, Albuquerque, New Mexico, the Retzloff Chemical Special, a turbocharged Ford, and it's a four-wheel drive automobile, the only one in the race. Third row, number 8, Roger McCluskey from Tucson, Arizona, turbocharged Offie, G.C. Murphy Special. Car number 1, national champion, A.J. Foyt from Houston, Texas, a Ford, the Sheraton Thompson Special. Number 4, Gordon Johncock, Hastings, Michigan, turbocharged Offie, the Gilmore Broadcasting Special. Our fourth row, number 48, Dan Gurney, Santa Ana, California, a stock block 302 Ford, the Olsonite Eagle. Car number 20, Art Pollard, Medford, Oregon, the third turbine car, STP Oil Treatment Special. Rounding out the fourth row, number 54, Wally Dollenbach, East Brunswick, New Jersey, turbocharged Offie, the Valvoline Special. I'll be back to pick up the fifth row in just a moment with the 500-mile race for 1968 here at Indianapolis about to get underway. And of the 33 starters this year, 21 have chosen Autolite spark plugs to get them through the race. It was practically the same story last year and the year before. You know, these Indy racing cars can cost $50,000 or more to build. And some of the hottest, most expensive ones use Autolite spark plugs. Spark plugs that are carbon copies of the ones you buy for your car. About a dollar a throw. Now, why such low-price Autolite plugs in such high-price racing cars? Because they're

0: Disqualified rookie on the first day, Jim Malloy, Denver, Colorado, a turbocharged Ford, Jim Robbins, seatbelt, company special. Number 78, Jerry Grant, San Diego, California, turbocharged Ford, the Bardal Eagle. The sixth row, number 35, Jochen Rindt, R-I-N-D-T, Vienna, Austria, a Repco Brabham, called the Repco Brabham Special. Number 15, Mel Kenyon, national midget champion, Lebanon, Indiana, turbocharged Offie, City of Lebanon Special. Number 10, Bud Tingelstad, Hawthorne, California, turbo Offie, Federal Engineering Special. The seventh row starts off with a rookie, number 45, Ronnie Bucknam, La Canada, California, a Ford, the Weinberger Home Special. Number 42, Dennis Holm, Tauranga, New Zealand, a Ford, the Olsenite Eagle. And Johnny Rutherford, number 18, Fort Worth, Texas, the City of Seattle. The eighth row, car number 11, Gary Bettenhausen, a rookie, Tinley Park, Illinois, a Turbo Offie, the Thermo King Auto Air Conditioning Special. Number 98, a rookie, Bill Vukovich, Santa Rosa, California, Thermo King, correction, Fresno, California, Bill Vukovich, Wagner Lockheed Brake Fluid Special. Bill Vukovich from Fresno, number 98. 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Number 59, Ronnie Duman, Speedway, Indiana, turbocharged Offie, Cleaverbrook Special. Number 90, a rookie, Mike Mosley, La Puente, California, turbocharged Offie, the Zico Lubade Special. The 10th row, number 84, Carl Williams from Grandview, Missouri, in a Ford, the Sheraton Thompson Special. Number 29, George Snyder, Bakersfield, California, in a Ford, Vels Parnelly Jones Ford Special. Rounding out the 10th row, number 56, Jim Herdebees, North Tonawanda, New York, a Turbo Offie, Pepsi-Cola Frito-Lay Special. The 11th and final row, starting off with a rookie, number 94, Sammy Sessions, Nashville, Michigan, turbocharged Offie, the Valvoline Special. Number 21, Arnie Knepper, Belleville, Illinois, turbocharged Ford, Bryant Heating and Cooling Special. And starting in 33rd position is the car, incidentally, which held the pole here with Mario Andretti last year, number 64, Larry Dixon, Marietta, Ohio, of Ford, the Overseas National Airway Special. And he is a teammate of Mario this year. The only former winner in the field is A.J. Foyt, along with Graham Hill, former winners. Graham driving second spot in the front row in the STP Lotus Turbine. A.J. in the Sheraton Thompson Special. And Foyt is trying to become the first man in history to win this race four times. Maury Rose, Louis Meyer, Wilbur Shaw, and Foyt have won it three times. And our rookies starting today in Toto are Gary Bettenhausen, Bill Vukovich, Jim Malloy, Mike Mosley, Ronnie Bucknam, and Sam Sessions. Now, Bobby Unser has won three of the first four USAC championship races this season, and it is the 500 with 1,100 points toward the national driving title, more points than any driver has ever had by May 30th. He's in the Rizlone Special on the outside of the first row. Bobby's won that Pikes Peak Hill Climb eight times. And his brother Al Unser has the only four-wheel drive piston car in the event. It's a turbocharged Offenhauser and will help determine the fate of this type of combination today. The two-time national champion, two-time pole winner prior to this year is back, Mario Andretti, starting right behind Joe Leonard. He was Stark & Wetzel's Rookie of the Year in 1965 with a third-place finish, but last year wound up in 30th and the year before in 18th with some bad racing luck. Back in the Master Control Tower once again, and let me present you to two of my cohorts alongside. We have a fine staff, as always. You'll be hearing from Mike Ahern, Hottie Bell, Doug Zink, Ron Carroll, Jim Shelton, Chuck Marlowe, Luke Walton, Lou Palmer, our producer Bill Dean, director Gil Berry. We have John DeCamp, our chief statistician, Bill Fliedemeyer, Bill Lamb, and their authority, former driver, second place finisher in the 1962 500, Len Sutton. And Len will offer observations from a driver's viewpoint. He raced all over the nation for 20 years, drove in 7 Indianapolis Classics, was the Oregon Midget Champion. Good morning, Len, and welcome back to Indiana.
1: Thank you, Sid. It's great to be back for the third year. It's looking like it's going to be one of the greatest races of all. It was a disappointing month as far as practice was concerned, but it looks great. The sun is coming out, and it looks like it's going to have real, real Indiana weather. The crowd is here bigger than ever. Excitement is up. Records have been broken. More styles of cars and engines this year than ever before. It's going to be a great race.
0: Well, it's great having you back with us. And John DeCamp, welcome again.
2: Sid, as a statistician, I should have a statistic, and as representative of the one of the good agricultural schools in the country, at the start of May, the precipitation in this part of the country was 2 inches less than usual. Now, at the end of May, it's 4 inches more than usual. That's why it's muddy around here and why it rained all month.
0: I stepped into your area briefly and found that Luzon in the Philippines had, I think, 46 inches of rain in one day. It appeared we came close to that for a record this year, didn't we?
2: 2 weeks ago on Wednesday, I believe we did.
0: There are a lot of celebrities either here today or hearing us. Bill Clay Ford will drive the pace car. Henry Ford Jr. is here. John Millis, Paul Tippett, Ed Stroh, Art Garner, Danny Eames from Autolite. With Goodyear, Russell DeYoung, Vic Holt, Bob Lane, John Kelly, George Lennox, Bill Newkirk, Larry Truesdale, and Dick Hoskins. Wes Mahaney's here from Los Angeles, Jack McFarland. And now we're having our national anthem.

0: The wonderful Purdue University Band playing our national anthem, Nay Stay Tuned, for the greatest spectacle in racing. And now alongside the beautiful Ford Fairlane Torino GT pace car at the starting line is Luke Walton.
1: Here at the pace car, William Clay Ford, who will drive, and Tony Hallman, the marshal of the race, are making final inspection. Bill, what do you regard as the most important part of driving the pace car?
2: Luke, I think the most important part is for me as the driver of the pace car to maintain the proper relationship and distance between my car and the 33 cars behind me. That is, I don't want to get them too close to me, and by the same token, I don't want to get too far ahead of them. Speaking personally as the driver of the pace car, the most important thing for me is to make sure that I get off the track safely and through the chute and down here across the starting line.
1: And Tony, what's the most difficult part of the marshal's assignment?
3: I think the most difficult part is to keep the 33 cars in perfect formation with the pole position car.
1: And how do you do that?
3: Well, we maintain a speed for the first two laps about 80 miles an hour until the last turn, at which time we'll accelerate down to starting line at approximately 125 miles an hour.
1: Thank you, gentlemen. Have a good, clean start. Sid, things are in order in the pace car.
0: I'm sure you'll keep them in order in just a few moments for Tony to announce the start of the race with his famous call to start the engines. Luke, thank you very much. We've had the combined U.S. Armed Forces Color Guard playing taps, a tribute to our honored war dead, as men even today fight in foreign lands to preserve our way of life. This year, for the first time, a predominance of another tire manufacturer in the field, we have 19 cars starting on Goodyear tires, 14 on Firestone, and 21 out of 33 starters are Autolite equipped. And the breakdown for the types of engines, we have a variety there. 15 turbocharged Offenhausers, 8 straight Fords, 5 turbocharged Fords, 1 stock block Gurney Westlake Ford, 3 turbines, and 1 Repco Brabham. And now, back home again in Indiana.

0: you yet. The pulse of the day is quickening. The pace car has moved onto the track opposite the pylon. William Clay Ford is at the wheel, and Tony Holman is standing in the tonneau, awaiting the countdown for his dramatic directive. About 100 feet to the rear of the pace car stand the 11 tiers of three, an automotive array worth a king's ransom. Drivers are in their cars, adjusting helmets, goggles, and face protectors. Mechanics are searching for anything that might need last-moment attention. It can be assumed that pulses are palpitant in this chromatic diorama, and if there is an occasional flutter, it is understandable. A jillion balloons have just been launched into the air, and a roar of the crowd went up. One of the signals, one of the traditional occasions here at the International Classic. The bands are the Purdue University band is leaving the track, and the crowd has focused its attention on the pace car standing here right beside the pylon on the track. The cars are all ready now, and the pit crews are gathering around them. Last-minute attention is being given to every little detail. Every minute detail is being given all the attention in the world for the start of the race. Now, the tick of time is ushering in the most electrifying moment of the sports world. And here is Tony Holman to send it into history. William Clay Ford will drive the car, and seated right here in the tonneau this time is former racing star of the 500-mile race, Duke Nalen. And now here's Tony Holman to send this moment into history.
1: It's time for those important words from Mr. Holman.
2: Gentlemen, start your engines.

0: That beautiful, wonderful roar the racing fans around the world love to hear. The pace car is set to pull away. The Fairlane Torino GT, Bill Clay Ford at the wheel, grandson of Henry Ford, owner of the Detroit Lions football team. Bill's dad, Edsel, faced the 500 here in 1932. Henry Jr. is here today, faced the 46 Benson three times. And last month in Germany, worldwide auto racing lost its greatest champion of this era, Jimmy Clark. In 10 years of international motor racing, he made the most brilliant record of them all. Two world driving championships, a 500 win here in 1965, and the respect of fans and his fellow drivers. So as this parade lap continues, hear this brief tribute to Jimmy Clark, first from fellow Scotsman and friend, Jackie Stewart.
1: Jim Clark is terribly missed here today. Jimmy was the world's finest racing driver. He was also perhaps my closest friend. His reputation was worldwide, and as you listen in New Zealand, Australia, in Europe, in Britain, and in many other parts of the world, I'm sure you will feel as I do, the tremendous loss of this young, modest Scottish farmer. Jim can never be replaced, but he certainly can be remembered. An American driver who knew and raced with Jimmy is Mario Andretti.
2: I first met Jimmy Clark at Indianapolis, and at that time I had only known him by reputation, but soon found out just how fierce a competitor he was, and what's more important, a fine gentleman. Speaking for all the American drivers, I think everyone was very proud to have been able to compete against him, and also had known him, and today we miss him all very, very much.
0: The parade lap continues. They're on the number three turn at this moment. And in just a moment, the pace lap will follow. Then 200 left turns, 500 miles of straightaways and banks. Over 300,000 screaming fans will be waving the drivers on as these mechanical monsters strain to be unleashed and underway. Qualified for relief roles today, if necessary, are veterans Bob Harkey, Bill Cheeseburg, Al Miller, and Jack Brabham. Jack Brabham, the man who started the rear engine revolution, and he made it stick. He competed here last in the 500 in 1964, and his car was sidelined after 77 laps. But he started the rear engine era at the Speedway in 1961, and he has a car entered today with a world-driving expert, Jochen Rindt, at the wheel. And now the beautiful pace car goes by with the checkered flag and the yellow flag in the back. Heading into the number one turn, let's pick up this very thrilling pace lap and Mike Ahearn.
3: Said thank you. They clear the scoring tower now. And now in turn one, the 500 field is in full view. What a beautiful sight it is under this sunlight. In the first row, reaching us now, the sounds of silence. The bright red twin turbines of Joe Leonard and Graham Hill side by side. Out of the outside, the impatient growl of the turbo offie, the pilot Bobby Unser. Inside, second row, straddling the white line, Mario Andretti. Just a throttle away from the pole position he held for two straight years. In the middle of that row, veteran Lloyd Ruby. And riding on the wing, Al Unser, right behind his brother Bob. Turn number two and Howdy Bell.
4: We're midway through the turn, and here comes the pace car, followed by that beautiful field of 33. We see in the third row Roger McCluskey in the number eight. A.J. Foy defending champ in his orange car. There's Gordon Johncock on the outside. Dan Gurney in his blue car. Art Pollard in the other turbine. And Wally Dallenbach in his red, white, and blue, very patriotically colored machine. They're up the backstretch to Doug Zink.
5: Thank you, Howdy, as they reach the halfway point here on the backstretch. We take a look at row number five. We see rookie Jim Malloy nestled in between Jim McElreath and Jerry Grant, both veterans of the 500. In row number six, we can see Jochen Rindt, Mel Kenyon, and Bud Tingelstad. They head up the backstretch toward turn number three and Ron Carroll.
6: And I have them, Doug, the sparkling white Torino pace car just now entering number three. Now the world's best with great finesse, angle through turn number three. And it's a panorama of color, sight, and sound. In row seven, world champ Denny Hall with a deep blue number 42 Eagle Ford. In row eight, great names in racing, Bettenhausen and Vukovic. Now to number four and Jim Shelton.
5: Ron, thank you very much. They're approaching number four, and boy, the pulse quickens now. This is a hop, skip, and a jump away from the start of this big event. And here now to describe his 21st consecutive Indianapolis Classic, here is the voice of the 500, Sid Collins.
0: Thank you, Jim. The pace car traveling now over 100 miles per hour. The spectacle of speed is upon us. The pace car pulls off. We watch the starter, Pat Verdan, for the signal from Chief Steward Holland Fengler. Watching carefully, they're moving down. The green flag is out, and the 1968 500 mile race is on. Come in, Mike Mayher.
3: We've got a standing car to get on the lead as Joe Leonard, followed closely by Bobby Unser, and then Mario Andretti, and Graham Hill has fallen far back. Turn number two, Howdy Bell.
4: We see it now. It's Joe Leonard out in front. Bobby Unser in second place. Mario Andretti third. Car number 25, Lloyd Ruby is in fourth spot as they head up the backstretch, and here's Doug Zink.
5: Racing silently, it's Joey Leonard, then Bobby Unser, and then a three-way race for third position, heading up to turn number three in Bond Carroll.
3: All right, Doug, and here comes the wedge, leading the way, Joe Leonard, followed by Bobby Unser, and a car smoking, number two, Mario Andretti, to number four, and Jim Kelvin.
5: Boy, this is quite an event. Here comes that big 6-0, and there he goes, passes right now, followed by Bobby Unser in number three. St. Collins, pick him up in the home stretch.
0: We're looking for Leonard, and he's starting off as Parnelli did last year. He is first, followed by Bobby Unser, as you indicated to us, in car number eight, right behind him, Roger McCluskey, number one, Mike Ahern.
3: We got it, then. There goes Leonard by his right now, Bobby Unser. Then it's Lloyd Ruby, and followed by Roger McCluskey. A challenge there for number three. Howdy Bell, number two.
4: It's Joe Leonard coming through turn two right there with that bright turban. Bobby Unser right behind him. Number 25, Lloyd Ruby in third, and then Roger McCluskey. Doug Zink.
5: Joe Leonard with about a 25-car length lead over Bobby Unser running in second position as they head toward turn number three of Bond Carroll.
3: All right, Doug, we notice Marty Wandretti's car smoking very badly. There goes Leonard and Unser and McCluskey and Lloyd Ruby. Now to number four and Jim Jovan.
5: Well, that 60 is still there, and that means that is Joe Leonard, and he's opening it up with number three and number eight. Number eight now has come up. McCluskey, and here is Sid Collins.
0: Mario's had bad luck here. He's been in the pole two times and can't seem to make this race. Leonard is way out in front, about 140 yards. Bobby Unser second, Roger McCluskey third, and Lloyd Ruby is fourth. Number one, Mike Ahern.
3: Going by us right now, Joe Leonard opening it up. Bobby Unser, then it's McCluskey, Ruby, followed by Gordon Johncock, and there's Graham Hill, now running in fifth position. Howdy Bell.
4: Joe Leonard just by us, Bobby Unser, Roger McCluskey, and right there's Lloyd Ruby, and as you mentioned, Graham Hill in the fifth spot. The Doug Zink on the backstretch.
5: It's still Joe Leonard on the last lap. We notice Mario Andretti moving very slowly down the backstretch. They're headed toward turn number three now, and Ron Carroll.
3: Hi, Doug, and Bobby Unser is gaining on Joe Leonard as they move to number four, Jim Shelton.
5: Mario Andretti, I believe, just went into the pits, and here is number 60 just passing now, and of course that's Joe Leonard. Sid Collins, pick him up.
0: Mario in car number two, the National Overseas Airways Special, had some trouble getting his engine started, but finally got away with the field, and the leader is still Joe Leonard, riding easily with Bobby Unser in the Rizlan Special right behind him. The other German moving into the fifth position right now. We have a new track record for one lap, which we'll give you as soon as we get it officially from the timer's floor. 158.562 was the speed for Joe Leonard. 158.562 miles per hour. The old record was held by Parnelli Jones for one lap, or 2.5 miles, of 154.374. So things are starting off with records being broken from the start. The average for the entire field in starting the race was 164.958 in qualifying, but of course in qualifications the drivers run with extreme exotic fuels for four laps only, and they can't run that fast normally in the race itself. We have a car coming into the pits. Can you pick it up, John DeCamp?
7: It's Jochen Rindt, Sid, pulling in down there in car number 35.
0: Chuck Marlowe is near that spot. Now let's see if Chuck can get near them. When he does, he'll let us know. At the moment, we are on the seventh lap of the race, and things are running smoothly. The weather is ideal here. We anticipated bad weather. Here's Chuck Marlowe now in the north pit. Come in.
8: Right, Sid. We're looking down the track. Mario Andretti has had the engine unbonneted. They're taking the plugs out. Evidently, he's had some carburetion problems. Jochen Rindt is in the pits now. He's still keeping the engine running. They're examining underneath the car. Probably is dragging something. They're examining end to end on this thing, technical inspection all the way, but he has now shut it off. Now back to you, Sid.
0: All right, Chuck, we have a new record for the second lap, even faster. Leonard in number 60, 160.585 miles per hour. Last year was 158.200 on the second lap. Now, these are just unofficial reports. We'll be getting more official for you later, and there may be some corrections at that time. These are off the electric eye timing device, but passed up to us unofficially at this moment. I was mentioning the weather, as we indicated to you, and if you follow this month of May, it's been raining almost every day, but the Holman skies poured out about an hour before the green flag came down, and we're anticipating a perfect day with the temperatures moving up to the 70s. Johnny?
7: Sid, this is the way they were running at the end of the fifth lap. Joe Leonard was first, Bobby Unser was second, Roger McCluskey was in third, Lloyd Ruby was fourth, Gordon Johncock fifth, Graham Hill sixth, Al Unser seventh, A.J. Foyt eighth, Art Pollard ninth, and Dan Gurney in tenth. That was at the end of five laps.
0: Very good, thank you. And now they're stringing out, and Leonard seems to be starting again as a duplication in the STP Lotus turbine of last year's number 40 turbo car. And Len, before this race began, what was your anticipation as far as the dominance of the turbine in the event today?
9: I think we all felt that turbine was going to go off and leave the rest of the field, and it seems to be pulling the number two car, Bobby Unser, and the turbocharged Goffey, but only by about 4 seconds, and I would say there's another 4 seconds between Bobby Unser and Roger McCluskey. So the pace is quickening. They're all turning as fast a laps as we anticipated. They're running in the 165, 166 bracket, but I don't think they're spreading out that lead quite as much as we thought. Back to you, Sid.
0: No, he isn't pulling away. At least Unser is hanging in there at this moment. And, of course, there are three mandatory pit stops this year to take on fuel, or at least, as Len indicates to me, to acknowledge that the fuel nozzle has been attached. And there will be quite a bit of strategy in these pit stops. Pit stops make a big difference in the race. Now, Mario Andretti in car number two, the National Overseas National on the Airways Special, on the first lap drove through the pit, but was made back on the track by his crew. Andretti stopped on his second lap. His car was smoking at that time. And Jochen Rindt's car was also smoking on the second lap, and he came in, as Chuck Marlow indicated to you. Joe Leonard led at the end of the second and third laps, as well as the first. Bobby Unser in car number three was second, and car number eight, Roger McCluskey, was third. And when I give these actual rundowns, I will give it, as you have indicated you want them, by car number, driver's position, driver's name, and position. But right now, we're running through some unofficial standings. They have not been handed to us as yet, officially. Dan Gurney, always a contender in this event, chose a stock block Ford engine, which he built into his own Eagle chassis. Gurney's overall racing accomplishments are impressive, but his running here in 6500s have been less than spectacular. Len?
9: Yes, Bobby Unser just overtook the lead just at the starting line and passed the number 60 STP Special. It would appear to me as though Joe Leonard was having some problems. It wasn't apparent from the outside, but he has lost the lead to Bobby Unser. Back to you, Sid.
0: Well, he must be having considerable difficulty to lose a 200-yard lead so rapidly.
9: Yes, there's definitely something gone wrong with his car which would make him lose that lead that quickly.
0: We'll check during this cutaway. Now stay tuned for the greatest spectacle in racing. Sid Collins back in the Master Control Tower at the world's greatest race course once again, where Bobby Unser in car number three, the Rizlone Special, starting on the outside of the front row from Albuquerque, New Mexico, in a turbocharged Offenhauser Eagle chassis, has taken over the lead from Joe Leonard. Now to the number three turn, here's Ron Carroll.
3: All right, Sid, and Jimmy Herdebees just went by us, and he's been having trouble all month, and he was dropped way down under the white line as he went by us. Looked like he was having a little problem with that car. Back to you, Sid.
0: All right, Ron, and the other man who's had trouble and appears to be out of the race at this time is car number two, Mario Andretti, the Overseas National Airways Special. The crew is pushing him toward Gaston Alley. Len, I would pretty well unofficially call him out of the race at this moment.
9: Yes, I believe so. When you see that car pushed down the line, no driver around, I would say that the car is out. I noticed Jim Herdebee just came into the pits. Say, that race for the lead is real close. I would say that Joe Leonard isn't faltering that bad. They're still racing for first place.
0: Here's Lou Palmer in the south pit.
3: Jim Herdebees has just now pulled into the south pit area and the only roadster in this contest, and Jim doesn't look happy. In fact, just now he is unbuckling and stepping out of the car. And you could, in spite of the roar of the engines here, hear the crowd go, ooh. A real favorite, Jim Herdebees, taking the driver's gloves off now, looking down at the only roadster that had been brought here to qualify. Jim got it in the field, but at the moment, he is looking dejectedly at it. There is no work being done on it. He's unbuckling the helmet and ready to take it off. So now, back to you in the tower, Sid.
0: All right, Lou, thank you. We will give you now the one lap record set by Joe Leonard was 158.562 miles an hour, eclipsing Pinelli Jones' lap a 154.374 set in 1967. So another turbine beat Parnelli's run of the first lap last year. And right now, Len, it appears that the turbine is running more slowly, but it's really not. It's the same distance behind Unser, but it looks so effortless.
9: That's right. I believed, apparently at first, that I thought something happened with the car for him to lose his tremendous lead so rapidly, but it just looks like Bobby Unser has maybe possibly a better combination for top speed today than the turbines. Of course, the weather has changed, the temperature has changed, and maybe they just didn't tune those cars right, and Bobby Unser's crew was able to outguess them on the final carburation runs.
0: And something else we might bring up. After the qualifying run, the USAC officials determined new suspension parts were needed for the turbine cars, and they were sent for in Europe, in London, and sent back here once again from the Lotus plant in England, weren't they? They haven't had too much chance to work with them.
9: That's true, but they did have the cars out on the track the other day with carburation runs with the new parts, so there's no doubt that what they're running the same as they did that day.
0: And I think you have a point about this weather, because with the cool temperature, the turbine runs faster and it's warmed up considerably, at least compared with the colder weather we've been having.
9: Yes, sir, that's very correct.
0: Now let's take Chuck Marlowe in the north pit. Chuck?
8: Said an observation, George Snyder came in Bell's number 29 just moments ago. They pushed him back out. He took one lap around the track and is pulled back in again. They're still working on the car up track, but the pace of the race is beginning to take its toll as number 29 appears to have been delayed for at least more than one lap. Back to you, Sid.
0: All right, Chuck. Let's take the rundown now from John DeCamp as of this moment.
7: Sid, at the end of the 13th lap, Bobby Unser still led. Second was Joe Leonard in car number 60. In third, Roger McCluskey, car number 8. In fourth spot, car number 4, Gordon Johncock. In fifth place, Lloyd Ruby, car number 25. In sixth place, car number 70, Graham Hill. In seventh place, car number 24, Al Unser. In the next spot, A.J. Foyt in car number 1, followed by Jerry Grant in car number 78. Then Dan Gurney in car number 48. And finally, in about 12th spot, Art Pollard in the third turbine. Sid?
0: All right, and again, these are unofficial rundowns. When we do give them to you officially, we will have them listed by car number, driver's name, and position. And the reason I make that repetitious, we get telegrams and mail asking for it to be done that way, which we will do. Down to the south pit, here's Lou again. Lou?
10: Yes, and I wish we weren't. I have here Jim Herdemies with me. Jim, we're very sorry you're out. What was the problem?
11: I don't know. I think I might have burned a piston. I was going down the back straight, a little smoking them out. And she just slowed right down, so I knocked it out of here and pulled in.
10: Well, now, you've solved a number of problems. First, you've got the Roadster. You've solved the weight problem. You've got a jacking system in there now that you can handle it. You're going to come back with a Roadster. Is it still possible to compete here that way?
11: I don't know. I'd like to have gotten. I just was getting started. First time, we didn't get out here for fuel check, so we didn't get a chance to try it with a full load. But I don't know. We'll test a little bit, I guess, this summer and see.
10: All right, well, thank you very much. What is driving like? What are the conditions on the track now?
11: The track's in beautiful shape. It's real nice. First, there's a little bit of paper on it, but that's blown right off. That's really, the track's in fine shape.
10: Thank you very much. Jim Herdebees here in the South Pit. Now back to you in the tower, Sid.
0: All right, Lou, thank you. And Jim was trying to prove the front-engine race car is not dead and he can still face up to the best of them in championship cars. And this fella tried so hard, didn't he, Len? Blowing engines, borrowing engines, doing everything he could to make the field, made it in the final tick of the last day.
9: Yes, he did. He's a great competitor and the crowd favorite. I think it's interesting the way the lead is going. The car number 3, Bobby Unser, has about 3 seconds on Joe Leonard. Joe Leonard in number 60 has about 3 seconds on Roger McCluskey. Roger McCluskey has about 2 seconds on car number 4, and 4, 25, and 20 are all combined just together. They're running in a pack.
0: We have a new track record for 2 laps or 5 miles of 160.585 miles an hour, the STP oil treatment special with Joe Leonard once again, eclipsing Parnelli Jones' run of last year in that same name car at 158.200, and also a new track record turned in by Leonard in car number 60 for 4 laps or 10 miles of 162.338 miles an hour. The old record was held by Jimmy Clark in his Lotus powered by Ford set in 1964. So at the first 3 marks today, 2.5, 5, and 10 miles, brand new records all set by car number 60, Joe Leonard driving. At the moment, The cars are running smoothly. We've had no difficulty except for two losses of cars, Andretti and Herdebees. Len?
9: Our third place runner, Roger McCluskey, has now pulled into the pits. It's an unfortunate pit stop. I'm sure it's too... Back to you, Sid.
0: You know, a man we miss very much today is Al Dean. We think of Mario Andretti, a veteran car owner who passed away last winter from Long Beach, California. Al, a mechanic, Clint Bronner, brought many of the best in racing to this speedway. A.J. Foyt, Eddie Sachs, Jimmy Bryan, and Mario. Al never won the big one, but he kept trying for over 20 years. And I can't help but feel that Al Dean has a very special view of this racetrack right now. Now stay tuned for the greatest spectacle in racing. Mario Andretti has gotten into his teammate's car, number 64. Larry Dixon had begun in the 33rd spot in the Overseas National Airways brother car, or sister car, if you will, to the one Mario began in number 2, and he has relieved Larry Dixon in that car at this time. Now to the number 3 turn, here's Ron Carroll.
6: Set another car, having a great deal of trouble. He's going through number 3, smoking very badly, was number 35, Jochen Rindt. One other observation, if I may, Bobby Unser in car number 3, now increasing his lead, and as Joey Leonard was just getting into turn number 3, Bobby Unser was pulling out of number 4. Back to Sid Collins in the tower.
0: All right, Ron, the green flag is out. Pat Badan, our chief starter, holding it. A nice breeze here today, but not a heavy wind. And as Herdebees indicated to us, a tremendously good day for racing. Right, Len?
9: Yes, it will appear as though number 8, Roger McCluskey, is still in the pits. And to give you that spacing between the front runners, Bobby Unser has about a 5-second lead over Joe Leonard. Joe Leonard has a 3-second lead over the pack of Gordon Johncock and Lloyd Ruby. It looks very interesting at this time in that back pack because they're running in traffic, passing cars that are being lapped, and it's a very, very fierce duel. Back to you now, Sid.
0: Yes, this is a tremendous duel. This race is just underway, less than 20 laps old, and it's going to be quite a day. Well, for several years now, we've had with us my walking encyclopedia of motordom, London's gift to the Speedway Network, and to Indianapolis now because he has moved here, married here, living here, and working for USAC, his statistician, Donald Davidson. So, Don, we're going to have you come in throughout the day, as you have for the past several years, and compare for us events in the running of the 500, the previous races, and all from your memory. So what have you noted so far today?
12: Thank you very much, Sid. Well, Mario Andretti dropping out early in this race. It seems that each year a popular driver has to go out shortly after the start. Last year we had Lloyd Ruby went out after only 2 laps. And you'll recall in the 1959 race, the defending winner, Jimmy Bryan, was out after only 1 lap. When Mario Andretti got into Larry Dixon's car as a relief, this is the first time that a relief job has taken place during a race since 1962. Now, last year, Lloyd Ruby got into George Snyder's car on the second day, but this is the first time that a car has come into the pits, a driver got out, and another got in since 1962. In 1962, there were 2 relief jobs. There was also one in 1956. And, of course, back in the early days, the relief driver was commonplace. It now seems a thing of the past. So this was quite an unusual thing to see just a few minutes ago.
0: That's the story up to now, Don?
12: That's all I have for the moment, yes.
0: Fine. We'll call you back throughout the day for your very interesting and pertinent commentary. And now to John DeCamp once again to tell us who's in front and who's trailing closely behind.
7: Sid, after 20 laps, the leader was Bobby Unser, car number 3. In second spot, car number 60, Joe Leonard. In third spot, car number 4, Gordon Johncock. In fourth spot, car number 25, Lloyd Ruby. In fifth spot, car 70, Graham Hill. In sixth spot, car 24, Al Unser. In seventh spot, A.J. Foyt, car number 1. In eighth spot, car number 48, Dan Gurney. In ninth spot, car number 78, Jerry Grant. In 10th spot, car number 82, Jim McElreath. In 11th spot, car number 20, Art Pollard. In 12th spot, car number 15, Mel Kenyon. In 13th spot, car number 42, Dennis Holm. And in 14th spot, car number 11, Gary Bettenhausen. There are the first 14 after 20 laps. Sid?
0: All right, they're, as we say, running smoothly, and that's the way we hope it continues. But in a race like this with these tremendous speeds, that's too much to expect. So far, it's been going well. Number 27, Jim Malloy, a rookie from Denver in a turbocharged offie with a Volstead chassis from the Jim Robbins stable, is now pulling into the center pit. And now we'll go to the backstretch and see what Doug Zink has for us.
6: All right, thank you, Sid. Well,
5: Bobby Archer running a very smooth race here, and Joey Leonard keeping his distance pretty much. We've seen a good duel for third position between John Cock and Ruby, switching back and forth here during the last couple of laps, with Lloyd Ruby holding on to third at this particular point. Sid, back to you in the tower.
0: All right, Doug, thank you. And anyone else around the turns? Now it's been rather quiet for a while. Call us in if you have something for us. In the meantime, I will try to get the standings at the end of 10 laps or 25 miles. By car number, driver's name, and position. Car number 3, Bobby Unser was first. Car number 60, Joe Leonard, second. Number 8, Roger McCluskey, third. Number 4, Gordon Johncock, fourth. 25, Lloyd Ruby, fifth. Number 70, Graham Hill, sixth. 24, Al Unser, seventh. Number 1, A.J. Foyt, eighth. Car number 20, Art Pollard, ninth. And number 48, Dan Gurney, running 10th. The time was a new speed, a new record, a 164.012 miles an hour after 10 laps. 164.012 miles per hour, eclipsing that set by Punnelly Jones last year, a 154.477. So we have a new record of 10 miles an hour faster, locking that by just a whisker, almost 10 miles an hour faster than last year at this time, and nothing untoward happening as yet on the racetrack as far as accidents are concerned. And we pray it continues that way. So we've had new records at 2.5, 5, 10, and 25 miles set by Joe Leonard, and this record set by Bobby Unser. Now to Jim Shelton on the number 4 turn.
5: Did we notice up here that Graham Hill, who started in number 2 position, is now back several positions? But he doesn't seem to be in any trouble at all. He just seems to be cool, calm, collected, and just wait and see. And doing a real fine job in these turns up here. Now back to you, Sid.
0: All right, Jim, the center pit. Here's Luke Walton.
13: Sid, the Roger McCluskey car, number 8, came into the pits, and for a while they worked on the oil cooler of the car. And then they closed it up and pushed him, apparently getting back into the race, but it stopped. And then veteran mechanic Jack Beckley threw up his arm. Leroy Neumeier, Roy Doan, Roger Beck, and Bill Hypes have pushed McCluskey and his car back into the garage. So apparently that car is out of the race. Now back to Sid.
0: All right, Luke, that would make 3 out if that is accurate report at this time. Andretti, Herdebees, and McCluskey, right?
9: Just to give you the spacing again, Bobby Unser has just a 1 second lead over Joe Leonard, car number 60, but Joe Leonard has a 10 second lead over Lloyd Ruby. Lloyd Ruby has a 3 second lead over Gordon Johncock, and Gordon Johncock has just about an 8 second lead over Graham Hill. Now back to you, Sid.
0: Now we invite you to stay tuned for the greatest spectacle in racing. Sid Collins back in the Master Control Tower once again with Len Sutton and John DeCamp. And John, if you will, let's get us up to date on the standings as of this moment.
7: Sid, for the first time since very early in the race, 3 of the turbine cars, the 3 are running in the first 10. The leader is still Bobby Unser in car 3. Second, car 60, Joe Leonard. Third, car 25, Lloyd Ruby. Fourth, car 4, Gordon Johncock. Fifth, car 70, Graham Hill. Sixth, car 24, Al Unser. 7th, car 1, A.J. Foyt. 8th, Dan Gurney, car number 48. 9th, Jerry Grant, car 78. 10th, car number 20, Art Pollard. And 11th, car number 82, which is Jim McElreed. So 3 turbines in the top 10, Sid.
0: Very good, John. Thank you. Now to number 1 turn, here's Mike Ahern.
3: Sid, I think one reason why those turbines are doing so well is this number 1 turn. Looks like they just about own it down here. They're passing cars consistently in turn number 1, especially Graham Hill, who's moving very well through the first corner. And, of course, the turbines are noted for their speed and power in the turns, and certainly turn number 1 is no exception. All right, Sid, back to you in the tower.
0: Well, Graham Hill certainly had a good month. He won at Madrid, and he won last week at Monte Carlo. And a very cool customer. We attended an affair with him last evening, and I said, are you nervous about tomorrow's race? He said, what about? In a very British accent. And that's the way he feels about things, I'm sure. Speaking of the foreign drivers, we want to welcome our listeners in Australia and New Zealand today who are hearing us live for the first time. Jack Lawrence, the advertising man for STP in Chicago, calculated for me that Now it's around 2:30 a.m. in the far western Pacific, and due to the dateline, it is also May 31st. So Jack and I figured if it's already tomorrow in Australia, then the folks listening to us out there now should already know who won the race and might cable us the results and alleviate our suspense. So we'll look for a cable from Australia any minute. It is a beautiful Indiana sunshiny day, and it's hard to believe after the kind of weather we've been having, and it's going to stay that way. Jim Herdebees went to the garage area when the leader was on his 13th lap, and it appeared that we saw some smoke from Mario Andretti's second car, the one in which he relieved his teammate, Larry Dixon, number 64, and we trust he won't have continuing bad luck today. Car number 29, driven by George Snyder, stopped on the ninth lap for fuel. He went in the pits for 39 and a half seconds. And Jochen Rindt stopped on the fourth lap for 9 minutes and 41 seconds. He had an oil leak in his transmission. And Len, these days, when you have to stop this early, when you have three mandatory pit stops, it makes it almost impossible to get back in top contention, doesn't it?
9: Yes, it does, but there's no reason to quit because this is a long race. The race goes for 3.5 hours, and sometimes the fatality rate, I mean by that the car is dropping out, gets more than excessive. We hope that not too many cars drop out today, and it looks pretty good up until now. But there's no reason to stop. If you have a pit stop even for as long as 18 laps or 18 minutes, such as what I had the last year I raced in 65, there's still no reason to quit. I think we had about a 12th or 13th finishing position.
0: Well, you had a long day, I recall that. We were up here talking about you, Len. Is it more fun being up here or down in the pits?
9: Well, it's a lot easier up here, I believe, although the excitement gets me to the point where I sometimes get almost tongue-tied when I see the leaders, such as Bobby Unser and Joe Leonard, just battling for that lead, less than a second apart. And back, Al Unser and A.J. Foyt battling for, I think it is, about fifth or sixth or sixth and seventh, a very, very close race. Back to you, Sid.
0: And over to John.
7: Sid, Joe Leonard has closed the gap on Bob Unser, but Unser still leads after 31 laps. It's Unser, Leonard, 1 and 2. In third, Lloyd Ruby. Fourth, Gordon Johncock. Fifth, Graham Hill. The third Turbin, Art Pollard, is in 10th. Dan Gurney's moved up to 8th. A.J. Foyt's running in 7th. In 6th spot, car number 24, Al Unser. Improving his position now until he's running in 13th is Dennis Holm. 12th place runner is Mel Kenyon. Sid?
0: I'd like to give the rundowns now at the end of 20 laps, or 50 miles. Just one-tenth of the race has gone by officially here to us now. Actually, we're on another 10 laps on the racetrack. But for those of you keeping charts, keeping track of this event, we have car number 3. This is now 20 laps, or 50 miles. Car number 3, Bobby Unser was first. Number 60, Joe Leonard, second. Number 4, Gordon Johncock, third. Number 25, Lloyd Ruby, fourth. Number 70, Graham Hill, 5th. Number 24, Al Unser, 6th. Number 1, A.J. Foyt, 7th. Number 48, Dan Gurney, moving up to 8th. Number 78, Jerry Grant, getting in the top 10, in 9th spot. And number 20, Art Pollard, running 10th. The time was 18 minutes, 24, and 36 hundred seconds, a new record. And the speed was 162.990 miles per hour. The old record set last year by Penelope Jones at 155.670. So we're now running some 7 miles per hour faster on the average after 50 miles than last year. Larry Dixon stopped on the leader's 17th lap for fuel, came in the pits for 33 and 9-10 seconds, and that's when the car returned to the race with Mario Andretti as the driver. That was car number 64. And car 29, George Snyder, pitted on the 13th lap after 8 minutes, 51 seconds. The car was out of the race with an oil leak. We have George Snyder, John, being listed as out of the race on this report from the timer's floor. Roger McCluskey stopped on the 17th lap with a broken oil filter, and that car was out of the race. Len?
9: It will appear as though Andretti may be out totally now. It seems as though the second car that he was driving is now being pushed down the pit area. He did come in, made a long pit stop. He appears to be out of the race. I would say that even though it would appear at this time a lot of cars have dropped out, actually 27 cars are still running, which means only 6 cars have dropped out of the race. I think it's very unusual at this point. It's probably one of the best longevities we've had for some time. Back to you, Sid.
0: Yes, the attrition has not been nearly as great as before, and we've been going very smoothly so far and crossing our fingers as far as an accident-free event is concerned. John, we'll probably call you in if we can to run down now the cars out of the race, so we've been ad-libbing around them, but John DeCamp has them officially. But first, Len.
9: I think this is one of the best years I've known for some time where we haven't had a yellow flag yet. Ordinarily, it's a little tough getting through that first lap as we had 2 years ago, and then we've already passed the 18th, which means we're not going to get rain this year. I thought sure that 18th was going to be the magic number. If it rained before then, we might have trouble. To get past that 18th, we're going to have a smooth day. The skies are clear, and it looks very good. Back to you, Sid.
0: Fellas Morgan really can prognosticate the weather. I talked to Art Pollard. He said no rain either. He's an old friend of yours driving one of these turbine cars from Medford, Oregon.
9: Yes, we're from the wet country. He from Medford, I from Portland. And although I've been blamed a lot for the weather, I would say that Oregon weather is never as bad as the last 21 or 22 days that we've had here.
0: We'll be back in just a moment. Two cars in the pits, Gordon Johncock in number four, the Gilmore Broadcasting car, and Carl Williams back out once again in the Sheraton Thompson special, the teammate of A.J. Foyt making some immediacy corrections to their cars and back on the track again. And now for the standings as of this time, and the cars out of the race, here again is John DeCamp.
7: So these are the cars that I have listed as out of the race. Mario Andretti in the Overseas National Airways Hawk turbocharged Ford is out. Mario also had bad luck with the car he jumped into, and in relief for Larry Dixon, it's out of the race. The other Overseas National Airways team car, a straight Ford. Jochen Rindt is out in his Repco Brabham, car number 35. Car number 29, George Snyder, has dropped out of the race in the Vels Parnelli Jones special, another Ford. And Jim Herdevies is out of the race in car number 56. That's a turbocharged Offie, the only roadster in the race. Those are the five cars that I've logged as definitely out of the race, Sid.
0: And the standings as of this time?
7: The standings after 36 laps show Bobby Unser in the lead, followed by Joe Leonard, car number 60, in second place. Car number third, Lloyd Ruby, was in third place. Car number four, Gordon Johncock, in fourth. But since that time, of course, Johncock has pitted. In fifth, Graham Hill, car number 70. In sixth, car 24, Al Unser. In seventh, Dan Gurney, car 48. In eighth, A.J. Foyt, car one. In ninth, car 78, Jerry Grant. In 10th, car 82, Jim McElreath. In 11th, car 20, Art Pollard. In 12th, car 15, Mel Kenyon. And in 13th, Dennis Holm, car number 42. Right now, here's Sid.
0: And right back to Len Sutton again.
9: Yes, it seems as though the spacing now between the leader, Bobby Unser, and Joe Leonard is about 4 seconds. Between Joe and Lloyd Ruby is about 10 seconds. And now Lloyd Ruby has about 12 seconds over Graham Hill, because Gordon Johncock did come in and pit. So the first four are number 3, number 60, number 25, and number 70, in that order.
0: Lennon, the record books right now. We have a black flag going out in a number, if you'll pick it up for us down there while I give these standings at the end of 75 miles or 30 laps. Another new track record, this time 163.162 miles per hour. The old record was set last year by Parnelli Jones of 157.530. We're 6 miles an hour faster on the average than last year with no yellow light as yet. A black flag has come out, and the card number has been indicated to the driver. Bobby Unser now owns 3 records. Joe Leonard has 3 records.
9: It would appear as though the car that's going to be black flagged appears to be car number 70, which is Graham Hill.
0: We have a South Pit pickup, Lou Palmer.
10: Right, we have in the pits now Al Unser in car number 24. It was a lengthy pit stop, some fuel was added, but then as they were pushing him away off the line, he seemed to have trouble catching in gear, and then a bit of fire from the back end. Now, not so much to force Al out of the cockpit, but more than enough to bring him back in and bring the fire extinguishers out. They seem to have the fire itself out, and now they're trying to wheel him away again. Let's see if we can make it in car number 24. It's one of the turbo Fords. It's moving by now. The sound of a turbo Ford. Al Unser back out on the track. Back to you, Sid.
0: I want to try to complete these standings, if I may, before something else happens here, gentlemen. We'll try to run through these after 75 miles or 30 laps. Car number 3, Bobby Unser first, number 60, Joe Leonard was second, number 25, Lloyd Ruby was third, number 4, Gordon Johncock fourth, number 70, Graham Hill was fifth, 24, Al Unser was sixth, number 1, A.J. Foyt seventh, 48, Dan Gurney was eighth, 78, Jerry Grant ninth, and number 20, Art Pollard was running tenth, a new speed record, 163.162. How about you, Len?
9: Yes, Jerry Grant is making a pit stop. He's in there now. It appears he's going to be in and out in rather a hurry. They're not doing anything Well, yes, they are working on the car, and they are doing some talking, so it is a lengthy pit stop, and I'm sure unscheduled. Here comes Art Pollard in the car number 20, in for a probably unscheduled pit stop. Back to you, Sid.
0: Well, the turbines so far have not dominated the race as anticipated. Len, I think we discussed this before the race began, but it's coming in front of Luke Walton. Pick it up, Luke. Now Lou Palmer in the south pit is closer. Lou?
10: Right. Number 20 is in now. Art Pollard making the first pit in the turbine team. He is gesturing to the crew, but it doesn't seem to be of any sort of problem. In fact, now he's all ready to move out. Here's the sound of the turbine. That's Art Pollard moving by now. Car number 20 back out on the track in the STP entry. Sid?
0: All right, Lou. We have a wire from Cal and Elsie Nide listening to us in Honolulu today. Len, I think you ran against Cal Nide in days gone by.
9: Yes, a great competitor, and we visited Cal Nide and his wife in Honolulu last year and enjoyed it very much. Also, I had a wire from my friends up in Alaska, actually the Sports Car Club of Alaska up in Anchorage. You know, I came out of retirement here this spring and drove in an ice race up in Alaska and had the greatest fun with some great people. Back to you, Sid.
0: Well, you couldn't have given me a better lead-in line out of retirement, because here's a man who just went into retirement, your old friend Chuck Stevenson. Morning,
14: Hi,
0: Chuck.
14: Sid. How's everything?
0: Well, golly, the obvious question is, how's it feel to be up here? There's the yellow flag, the first one. Mike Ahern, number one turn. Mike?
13: Yes, Sid, we've had a spin here. A car off the wheel at turn number one slid along the outside wall. The car is about halfway down the short chute. The driver is out of the cockpit, and he's along the retaining fences. He's all right. We're going to try to get a fix on him here with our glasses. The rear of the car is pointed toward us, so I cannot make out the number on the side of the car. But he took a bad spin here halfway through the turn, hit the wall broadside, the wheel flew off the car, and a great job of driving. As the driver got about halfway down the short chute, climbed out of the car, he's all right. And now they're waving the traffic around into the left. So, Sid, perhaps you have a better idea of who that car might belong to. We cannot see him from where we are right now.
0: Well, I'm three-quarters of a mile from you, but Howdy Bell saw the wheel go by in front of him, didn't you, Howdy?
5: Yes, Sid, we did. We were looking up that way. There's a stand blocking our view from the complete short chute, but we did see a wheel come off and roll up next to the wall through the short chute. And then as it got to the banked area of the turn, it rolled down under the infield grass, but we can't see the car from here. Back to you.
0: Well, take our time. As always, we strive for accuracy here and authenticity, so let's not frighten anyone listening at home by having the wrong man. So if you want to leave your post and check it more closely, do so. While the yellow is out, we'll have another 30 seconds before we cut away, and then we want to talk with Chuck Stevenson a moment again. Number 21, Arnie Knepper, the Bryant Heating and Cooling car from Belleville, Illinois. Arnie coming in for a pit stop. Lynn?
9: Not just a regular pit stop, because the nose of his car is missing. It would seem to me as though he may have been involved in something. Maybe the tire that was coming across the track, he couldn't avoid hitting it. But he is coming into the pits with his nose missing off his race car. But he still looks like he's running well.
0: We'll be back in 60 seconds. Now stay tuned for the greatest spectacle in racing. Sid Collins back with you once again. Plenty of action taking place. First, the Luke Walton in the center pit.
13: Yes, Sid, here is Gordon Johncock, one of the most popular racers in the track. And this is your fourth race, isn't it, Gordon?
15: Yeah, this is my fourth race.
13: What happened? Can you tell us what went wrong?
15: I think the quick change gears went out of the rear end or something in the north end of the track.
13: From what experience you had in the race last year and this year against the turbines, would you say the car that you're driving today was competitive with the turbines?
15: Well, I think I was fairly competitive until the oil came out there shortly in the race. We were running real good the first 10 or 15 laps, and then Roger McCuskey started losing a lot of oil, and I was falling right behind him. I dropped back to get away from him, and then the track just kept getting simpler because there were some other ones losing oil, too, and then the four-wheel drive turbine takes over, of course. The four-wheel drive, they run handle a lot better in the oil than we do.
13: Would you say they're holding the track better?
15: Yes, much better when it gets slippery.
13: What about next year, Gordon? You want a turbine to drive?
15: Well, no, not really. I would like to see them go to just piston engines and two-wheel drive for next year. I don't think we're quite ready for the turbines yet.
13: Thank you very much, Gordon Johncock. Good luck to you next year.
15: Thank you.
13: Now back to Sid.
0: Very good, Luke. Now to the south pit. Here's Lou Palmer.
10: And here in the south pit, Arnie Knepper had just come rolling in, and the front end of the car was badly damaged. They managed to go back to work on it very quickly. The moment Arnie brought it to a halt, they ripped away the nose cone section, but then found the real damage. The cooling system itself had been badly shattered and leaking coolant over the pit area here. They have started the car now back to the garage area. Now back to you, Sid.
0: All right, Lou, we still haven't picked up number one turn. Here's Mike now. What's the story, Mike?
3: Okay, Sid, we wanted to be positive on this accident. The car was going away from us when the accident took place, but it is car number 24, driven by Al Unser, the Retzloff Chemical Special, car number 24. Recreating quickly what happened, Al was about halfway through the turn when suddenly it looked like the wheel flew off his car. The car skidded right in the middle of the turn and headed toward the outside wall. Unser's car hit the wall broadside, flying pieces all over, pieces of his car all over the track. And right now the crews are out on the track trying to pick up the pieces that the number 24 car left here all through this first turn. Unser did a marvelous job of driving, keeping his car under control all the way through the turn. He rode along the wall and finally wound up about halfway down the short chute into turn number two, where his car came to a rest against the wall. He climbed out. Al is perfectly all right. He waved to the crowd, and now the car is being towed across the track apron and into the infield. Okay, Sid, back to you.
0: Well, that was one of the cars that was going to give the Turbans a big crush today, and the entire complexion of this race has changed now. The Turbans were supposed to dominate and be running 1-2-3, many thought, by this time, and Al Unser would probably be challenging them. Chuck, what is your feeling about the event up to this moment?
14: Well, it's certainly been a clean one up to now, and I've never seen or heard of so much racing, actual racing for positions going on so early in the race, have you?
0: No, I haven't. There's Art Pollard making another pit stop, too. We're talking with Chuck Stevenson, who was national driving champion in 1952 and competed here for how many years, Chuck?
14: I started 9 of them, Sid.
0: What made you decide to retire last week?
14: I don't know whether there's any one thing or not. It looked like a whole bunch of little things kept piling up until I just decided that's enough.
0: Didn't you retire before for 4 or 5 years?
14: I never retired actually from racing. I did a lot of stock car racing and testing for about 6 years, but I did stay away from here for 6 years.
0: But this is it?
14: Yes, it is. Definitely.
0: What do you plan to do?
14: Well, I'm still on Champions Barkley's highway safety team, as you know, and have been for 6 years, and I plan to continue it for at least 2 more years.
0: Good luck to you, Chuck, wherever you go.
14: Thank you.
0: Thank you. Been talking to Chuck Stevenson. Chuck Hulse, also retired, may be listening to us today out in California. Now we have another car coming in, A.J. Foyt, number one, the Sheraton Thompson Special, owned by S.D. Murphy and Bill Anstead, local car owners here, a three-time winner making a pit stop. We can see that one from here, and we're watching very carefully as he is making probably a scheduled pit stop, isn't he, Len?
9: I would say so. With a mandatory

0: Sam Hill coming back in for his. Now to the south pit, here's Lou Palmer.
1: And we have standing by with us Arnie Knepper. And I think, Arnie, the simplest question is, what happened? You had nose cone damage when you came in.
2: Yes, I hit one of the wheel assemblies that flew off of Al Unser's car, hit the front of my car, and ruined the nose and the radiator and the oil cooler. And oil was pouring off my car, so I'm pretty sure it's eliminated there. They pushed it back to the garage area, so that would automatically eliminate it. Al Unser apparently just made a pit stop, and he came out of the pits in front of me, and I was closing in on him, so I imagine he just got fuel or something. And going through number one corner, I don't know what happened to Al, but he went into the wall identical to what Bob Hurt did just a few days ago, and he hit the wall very hard, and the parts and pieces flew off the car, and I run over some of them and then run square into a loose wheel and axle assembly that was wobbling across the racetrack, and I just couldn't miss all of it, and I collected it head on, and I was fortunate, I guess, that it didn't come over top of the car. It went under.
1: Well, I think that pretty well describes it. Arnie Knepper, Bryant Heating and Cooling Special, and you are out of the race then, Arnie.
2: I think so. I was just wondering how Al was. The wreck looked pretty bad.
1: We'll have information on that, we expect, shortly, and we'll return it right now to the tower and Sid Collins.
0: On the leader's 41st lap, Lou, Al Unser flashed the yellow here for the first time today as he spun on turn number one, hit the wall in the south straightaway. Al Unser got out of the car and was moving, so we have no report on any disability whatsoever for Al. Of course, he will be checked at the Speedway infield hospital regardless. Now to the north pit, here's Chuck Marlowe.
3: In and out, Sid, as Bob Byte comes in at number 16, the Thermo King Auto Racing Team Special. But out of the race, as of now, number 11, driven by Gary Bettenhausen. Now back to you, Sid.
0: Lap prize money at the end of 20 laps, or 50 miles, gave Bobby Unser $2,300. Car number 60, Joe Leonard, $1,700. Car number 8, Roger McCluskey, officially out with a reported broken differential. And 64, Mario Andretti, driving in relief of Larry Dixon, was out of the race with a broken piston on the 29th lap. He was in the pits for 4 minutes, 8 seconds before declared out, so he's now out of race cars today. Jim Malloy pitted on the leader's 24th lap for 21 seconds for fuel. And Jochen Rindt was pushed to the garage on the leader's 25th lap and was taken out of the race at that time. The lap prize money after 40 laps, 100 miles, Bobby Unser, $5,300. Car 60, Joe Leonard, $2,700. The green flag is back out once again. The track has been cleared. We're racing again. We'll be back in 1 minute. Now stay tuned for the greatest spectacle in racing. Sid Collins here back at the Indianapolis Motor Speedway once again with car number 3, Bobby Unser, the Rizlone Special, holding that lead. A turbocharged Offenhauser, Eagle chassis, and Bobby has made a tremendous run for today. And two more guests have stopped by. We have Sam Hanks, our great winner here in 1957, and Roxy Rockwood, PR manager for Yamaha International Corporation, here with us too. Sam is director of racing here at the Speedway each year for Tony Hallman. Sam, it's been one of the wildest months I think we've ever had, and wettest.
4: Well, I think it certainly is, Sid. I've never seen such a month in our life, and we've got a beautiful day today, and I think we were really entitled to one good day so far.
0: Well, this is it, and this is the day we should have had it as a good one.
4: Well, we certainly can't complain. It's a beautiful Indiana sunny afternoon here, and we're real proud and happy about it, and I think the race is going real well. We've only had the one yellow light at this particular time, and I think that's a great, great, great effort on the boys' part.
0: It certainly is. Thanks, Sam, for stopping by.
4: Thank you, Sid.
0: Sam Hanks, the honorary fire chief of Pacific Palisades, California, and director of racing here. And also from the same area, we have Mr. Roxy Rockwood, who is here. He's a broadcaster himself, aren't you, Roxy?
5: Well, yes, Sid. I do more USAC national championships probably than anybody else back there for Agajanian at Sacramento, Hanford, and I also do DuCoin, you know.
0: Well, how do you like this one?
5: Well, this is the first time here, Sid. I used to listen to you back in Worthington, Minnesota, and I finally worked my way back here after many, many years.
0: We'll stick around the booth a few minutes and watch how we do it. We might get some, share some information.
5: You never know about that, Sid. I've been calling him on Bobby Unser, you know, out there earlier this year when he took 3 in a row on the coast, and it sure looks like his year out there.
0: Good to have you with us.
5: Fine. Nice being
0: Thank
5: with
0: you very
5: Sid.
0: Much. Now to the south pit, here's Lou Palmer.
1: And here we have with us now Al Unser. Al, you have the distinction, I guess, of turning the yellow light on for the first time today, but from the sound that we had describing the impact, we're a little surprised to see you. How are you?
6: I'm okay. Everything's fine.
1: What happened?
6: Well, something broke on the front end, and it just went right into the wall. I had no control over it whatsoever.
1: And this was coming out of a pit stop, did we understand?
6: No, I'd already made about 2 laps after my pit stop when it happened.
1: but for all of your fans out there, you are all right.
6: Everything's lovely. The car is badly damaged, but I'm okay.
1: Okay, thank you very much. Al Unser here in the South Pit. Now back to you, Sid, in the tower.
0: All right, Lou, we're glad to hear Al's okay, because when you bang that wall, it's very fortunate to get away with no injury whatsoever. But the safety precautions here, the seat belts, the shoulder harnesses, the helmets, the roll bars, and the actual car itself, of course, save these boys from damage so often when it appears they would be in trouble. Now to the North Pit, here's Chuck Marlowe.
3: And with me up here, Sid, is Gary Bettenhausen. Gary, you said that you were involved in a little bit in Al's spin down there. Can you tell the fans back in Tinley Park about it?
6: Well, Chuck, I followed Al Unser into the corner, and something broke on his race car, and he hit the wall. And there was metal flying all over the racetrack. And a large piece of metal went underneath my race car and tore the oil tank open and tore the bottom of the race car open. So it's definitely put us out.
3: Are you okay?
6: Yes, I'm fine. I got a sore foot from where the metal hit underneath the race car, but other than that, everything's okay.
3: Gary, thank you very much. Good luck to you next year.
6: Thank you.
3: Gary Bettenhausen, now back to you, Sid the Tower.
0: Well, we're certainly sorry to hear about that one, because that's a great name in racing, but he's had some experience now and will be back. And now we have a new leader. Len, pick it up for us.
7: Yes, Bobby Unser came in for his pit stop, and it would appear as though Joe Leonard is now leading, although Bobby made a very fast pit stop and is right back out.
0: Well, this one's going to be a scramble. You recall back in 1961 when Eddie Sachs and A.J. Foyt jockeyed back in fourth position. And I believe this one's going to go down to the wire if things keep running smoothly, because three mandatory pit stops will have much strategy today. And, of course, as time goes on, we'll determine what does ensue. We'll have the rundown of the 10 with John DeCamp in just a moment. Let me give you now the 100-mile and 40-lap rundown for you with a new record speed of 163.402 miles per hour, eclipsing the old record set last year by Parnelli Jones of 158.162. We're a little more than 5 miles an hour faster on the average than last year, and the STP oil treatment special car with Parnelli held that one. Now it is Bobby Unser in the Rizlone special who holds the lead at this time. At 100 miles or 40 laps, it went as follows for the top 10. Car number 3, Bobby Unser first. Number 60, Joe Leonard second. Number 25, Lloyd Ruby third. Number 70, Graham Hill fourth. Number 48, Dan Gurney, moving up to fifth, moving his way up to the field. Number 1, A.J. Foyt, also moving. He's sixth. 78, Jerry Grant, seventh. Number 8, Roger McCluskey was eighth. Number 4, Gordon Johncock, ninth. Number 24, Al Unser, tenth. And number 82, Jim McElreath, moving into 11th position. Now for the rundown at this time, here again is John.
1: Sid, they've been thoroughly scrambled during that long yellow flag. Bill Lamb tells us that the yellow flag was out for 11 laps. 14 cars made pit stops during those 11 laps. One of them, Gary Bettenhausen, just dropped out of the race. They just pushed his car past us to the garage area. But most of the leaders made pit stops during that 11 laps under the yellow flag, or have made pit stops since that time. So it's not possible for me to give you a complete and accurate rundown at this time. Sid?
0: I want to make a correction here at the end of the 40 laps or 100 miles. We went through those again. We had Roger McCluskey listed here inadvertently, and that was in error. So let's do it once more at the end of 40 laps or 100 miles. Car number 3, Bobby Unser was first. Number 60, Joe Leonard second. 25, Lloyd Ruby third. Number 70, Graham Hill was fourth. 48, Dan Gurney was fifth. Number 1, A.J. Foyt sixth. Number 78, Jerry Grant. Not number 8, number 78, Jerry Grant was 7th, followed by number 4, Gordon Johncock, 8th, 24, Al Unser, 9th, and 82, Jim McElreath was 10th. So the error was 8 instead of 78. Len?
7: Yes, of course, 78, Jerry Grant has since that time had a long pit stop and is back in again now. So those of you, those fans that are rooting for Jerry Grant, hoping that he's running 8th, actually it is much farther back because he has had two long pit stops. I'm not sure, of course, of whether Joe Leonard has been in the pits or not. If he hasn't, actually, he is leading the race by a full lap. If he is not, then it would still appear as though Bobby Unser has, because Bobby is running about 1 second ahead of him at this moment. But whether he's one lap ahead or whether he's one lap behind, I'm not sure of. John, do you have that information?
1: Well, I have no pit stop log yet for Lloyd Ruby, so just guessing, I'd say that Lloyd Ruby could well be the leader at the present time.
7: No, I think Lloyd Ruby has been into the pits. The only one that I'm not sure of having been in actually is car number 60. I believe that that Bobby Unser and Lloyd Ruby have both made their pit stops.
1: And car 60, I've logged for a pit stop too, Len.
7: Well, then let's put Bobby Unser back into the lead by 1 second over Joe Leonard. This is, of course, unofficial.
0: We'll be back in 60 seconds. Now stay tuned for the greatest spectacle in racing. Sid Collins here once again at the Master Control Tower at the world's greatest race course, where we have Bobby Unser in the lead by just a few ticks of the clock. Right, Len?
7: I'm sure that we're going to have to consider Bobby Unser in the lead. I'm sure that all the leaders have made at least one pit stop, not more, but they have all made at least one. So that would put Bobby Unser back in the lead, and Joe Leonard running second, Lloyd Ruby running third. This is, of course, unofficial when you try to keep this far ahead, Sid.
0: Now let's go to the north pit and Chuck Marlowe.
3: Observation, Sid. Bill Vukovich in the Wagner Lockheed number 98. Very slow through the center of the track. One out of the groove. Might be wise to keep an eye on him. Back to you.
0: The standings at the end of 50 laps are 125 miles as follows. Car number 3, Bobby Unser, was first. Number 60, Joe Leonard, second. 25, Lloyd Ruby, third. Number 70, Graham Hill, fourth. 1, A.J. Foyt, fifth. Number 82, Jim McElroy, sixth. Number 48, Dan Gurney, seventh. Number 54, Wally Dallenbach, 8th. Number 20, Art Pollard, 9th. And number 27, Jim Malloy, a rookie, moving into 10th. And the time was 46 minutes, 54 and 48 hundred seconds. Speed, 159.887 miles an hour, a new record. The old record was 158.669, set by Parley Jones in 1967. So far today, every record which had been on the books has been broken. One was retained by Jimmy Clark from 64. The others were all Parnellis from last year. We have all new records, Len, as of this time.
7: Yes, Ed, I'd like to apologize to a few friends of Lloyd Ruby. I don't believe Lloyd has made his pit stop yet, and because of it, he is in the lead and leading Bobby Unser and Joe Leonard, but I'm sure that he'll be scheduled for a pit stop very shortly. John, to you.
1: Len, it looks to me as though these are the first six. Lloyd Ruby, car 25, is the leader. Car 3, Bobby Unser is second. Car 60, Joe Leonard is third. Car 70, Graham Hill is fourth. Car number 1, A.J. Foyt is fifth. And car 48, Dan Gurney, is sixth. Now, again, that's a guess, but that's who seems to be running in the first six places right now. Earlier, Unser led Leonard. Ruby was in third. Hill was in fourth. Foyt was fifth. McElreath was sixth. Gurney was seventh. And Pollard was in eighth spot. However, since that time, there have been those pit stops under the yellow flag, which was out for 11 laps, and they've been scrambled up considerably. Sid?
0: All right, John, and of course it is difficult when they make the pit stop, and it's a matter of seconds to retain this lead, but we'll have it for you officially in just a few moments. Now to the south pit, here's Lou Palmer.
1: And that wish going by is number 20, Art Pollard, who is in and out. He is consulting with the pit crew here. They did nothing for the car, but the evidence is then there is something of a problem plaguing Pollard in the 20 turbine. Sid?
0: All right, Lou, we'll check on that very carefully, too. I think as we're going along here, even with these new records, Len, we're going to find some attrition of cars as time continues.
7: We surely will. I wonder if we can check that south pit and check Lloyd Ruby and see if he has made his pit stop. So could we check that, please, down in the south pit?
0: We have Walter Bull outside the booth here from Illustrated Speedway News, one of the fine racing papers. We want to thank so many folks who have helped us so much in the publicity for our network around the country during the years. Russ Goble, publisher of Auto Week and Competition Press, been a great help. Frank Alton and Pat Hanna with their Motor Classics, and Walter Bull from Illustrated Speedway News. Walt, nice to see you again. I haven't seen you since that party in New York.
8: Nice to see you, Sid.
0: Getting some good pictures today.
8: Yeah, all the boys are on the track getting the action shots. I like the way Bobby Unser is running, but I'm going to go with A.J. Foyt.
0: Are you really?
8: Yeah, anything can happen.
0: He kind of lays back like the old style of driving with some strategy, doesn't he?
8: That's the one is the pit stop was 19 seconds, and maybe in time, who knows what can happen. You know?
0: Thanks for stopping by, Walter.
8: Nice to see
0: good
8: you.
0: To see you, right. We have Don and Jan Bringold, some real racing fans. Don's normally here, an attorney in Los Angeles, listening to us in Europe today. They're traveling over in Switzerland. Here's number 27, Jim Malloy, this rookie who's been running 10th from Denver, moving in for a pit stop right in front of Luke Walton's area. Perhaps he'll be able to pick him up, but we never stick our man in this case because they are quite often fighting the crowd down there and can't get to them. Let's swing around the track and see what comments may be picked up by our other observers to turn number 1 and Mike Ahern.
1: Okay, Sid, no further problems here in turn number one since Al Unser hit the wall here. The drivers, however, do seem to be riding a little higher on the track now and a little out of the normal groove. But so far, things are very smooth here in turn number one. Sid?
0: How about turn number two, Howdy Bell?
1: Well, we're right here, Sid, and we noticed the same thing Mike did, and one driver in particular we noticed, Johnny Rutherford in car number 18, coming through the turn a little higher than usual, and he seems to, the front end seems to be pushing a bit because he has those front wheels cocked to the left a little more than normal, but he's getting through the turn all right, and everybody's going through here very smoothly. Back to Sid in the tower.
0: We do have now a leader of number 25, Lloyd Ruby, listed after 150 miles or 60 laps, if we'll run down for you briefly. Let's go around the track to Doug Zink on the backstretch.
9: All right, Sid. Well, a little bit earlier, car number 11, Gary Bettenhausen, who apparently now is out of the race, as earlier reported, had laid a strip of oil down the backstretch, making it a little bit hazard back here for some of the drivers. But it looks like it's pretty well worn off. We noticed one thing. We don't know whether it's nervousness on the part of Joey Leonard or whether or not the wind might be lifting his goggles, but every time he goes down the backstretch, Joey Leonard has his hands up to his goggles, apparently holding them in place. A.J. Foyt took advantage of that yellow light a while ago to clean off the windshield on his car, which has gathered quite a bit of grease and oil. Sid, back to you in the tower.
0: And around to number three and Ron Carroll, Doug.
6: All right, Sid, and here on number three on the last lap around, Carl Williams' car was smoking all the way through the third turn and into the short chute. As he comes around this time, however, the car is not smoking. He looks pretty good. I must also comment on car number 98, Bill Vukovich, who said yesterday that he'd just like to get into this race, run a smooth race, and get 500 miles under his belt. If he keeps running the way he's doing right now, he is going to do just that. Bill Vukovich running a real nice race. Back to you, Sid.
0: When you mention the name of Vukovich, Jim Shelton, who's up there at number four, was the man who reported to us in 1952 that Bill's father bounced off that wall, the 192nd lap. Jimmy, recall that, and Troy Ruttman took over to win the event. Remember? Come in, Jimmy.
10: I certainly do, Sid. I know his father would be very proud of him today. He's driving a spectacular race, I think. If, I think if this car of his holds up, you're going to hear from Bill Vukovich before this day is over. Now back to you, Sid.
0: And Jim Shelton, again, is the one who reported that mishap at that time. He's been with us for 18 years. The skies are clear. There's the beautiful Goodyear blimp flying overhead, which gives us a great amount of color as it circles the speedway. At the end of 150 miles or 60 laps, the first time today we did not have a new record. We had the yellow out. The speed was 154.065 miles an hour, 154.065. It dropped down from 159 at 150 miles or 60 laps, and the standings were at that time as follows. Number 25, Lloyd Ruby was first. Number 3, Al Unser, second. Number 60, Joe Leonard, third. Number 70, Graham Hill, fourth. Number 1, A.J. Foyt was fifth. Number 48, Dan Gurney, sixth. 42, Dennis Hull, moving into seventh. 82, Jim McElreath, eighth. Number 27, Jim Malloy, ninth. And number 15, Mel Kenyon, the national midget champion this year, 10th. 154.065 miles per hour, not a new record. Now we invite you to stay tuned for the greatest spectacle in racing. Back in the tower once again, and John DeCamp has the listing for us of the cars officially out of the race, and also all the cars still running by name. John?
11: Sid, I have the 9 cars listed as out of the race now. Jerry Grant is in the pit. He's not listed as out yet, but he's been in there for a long, long time, sitting just down here on our right. The 9 cars that are out of the race are car number 2, Mario Andretti, car number 8, Roger McCluskey, car 35, Jochen Rindt, car 11, Gary Bettenhausen, car 29, George Snyder, car 24, Al Unser, who spun down in the south end, car 4, Gordon Johncock, car 56, Jim Hurtubise, and car 64, started by Larry Dixon, but worn out by Mario Andretti. Those are the cars out of the race. The cars I have listed as still running include Joe Leonard, car 60, car 70, Graham Hill, car 3, Bobby Unser. They're all running very well up in the race. Unser, Leonard, and Hill are running 3, 4, and 5 in that order behind Lloyd Ruby, number 25, who's in the lead. Car number 1, A.J. Foyt, is running in 6th spot, according to my latest tabulation. Dan Gurney, car number 48, is just ahead of Foyt, running in 5th spot. Wally Dallenbach and car number 54 is still on the track. So are these cars, 82, Jim McElreath, 27, Jim Malloy, who has logged 3 pit stops so far, car 78, Jerry Grant, I mentioned, Car 15, Mel Kenyon, who's running in ninth spot unofficially. Car 10, Bud Tingelstad, running in 10th place. Ronnie Bucknam in car number 45, still in the race. Dennis Holm, car 42. Car 18, Johnny Rutherford. Car 98, Bill Vukovich. Car 16, Bobby Veith. Car 6, Bob Grimm. Car 59, Ronnie Duman. Car 90, Mike Mosley. Car 84, Carl Williams. Car 94, Sam Sessions. And car number 21, out of the race, Arnie Knepper. Arnie Knepper was out. I didn't log him as out. He's the 10th car that's out of the race. Sid?
0: Thank you, John, very much. And, of course, these boys are running for a total prize, Mellon, of around $750,000 to be split tomorrow night at the Victory Banquet. And on June 5th, the winner goes to Wabash, Indiana for his annual Winner's Day up there with Dick Miller and a complete new $1,000 wardrobe for Dick's menswear. Winning the 500, of course, puts him in line for extra appearance money, endorsements, other fringe benefits. He wins the beautiful Fairlane Torino pace car, giving away the pace car. That tradition began back in 1936 with a Packard that was given to Louis Meyer. But a fellow who knows more about 1936 than I do, and he wasn't even born yet, is Donald Davidson. Don, bring us up to date on your memorabilia, will you, sir?
12: Thank you very much, Sid. Gordon Johncock and Al Unser were both rookies in the 1965 race, and as they're unfortunately both out of the race, this marks the first time that they have not finished in the top 12. In the previous three races, they managed to finish in the top 12 in each one. A.J. Foyt, when he completed his 58th lap, this was his 1,500th lap in competition on this track, and he currently has more laps than any other active driver. Bud Tingelstad, completing his 42nd lap, gave him 1,000 laps here in the 500-mile race. And Jim McAreese also completed 1,000 laps when he did his 60th lap in this race. Judd Phillips, the chief mechanic on Bobby Unser's car, in 18 starts, his cars have finished in the top 12 on 11 occasions, but he hasn't had a winner yet. That's all I have for the moment.
0: You sound like Graham Hill. Do you know that?
12: Thank you very much.
0: You're welcome. Out of the center pit, here's Luke Walton.
13: Sid, we have one of the most outstanding rookies of the 1968 500-mile race in Jim Malloy. Jim, I know this is a great disappointment to you, having to be forced out of the race because of car trouble, but you made a fine showing this year. Tell us what went wrong with the car.
14: Well, I blew fourth gear out of it, which is my running gear, and in the process it split the rear end wide open on it, started dropping lubricant on the racetrack, so I brought it in.
13: When did you tell that something was wrong?
14: I went down here into number one turn, and now as I went through number one and got onto the short straightaway, entering number two, is when the gear let go, and the car just over-revved, and I knew I blew something.
13: How do you think your car stood up against the turbo?
14: Well, I passed one of them, so I don't know. Maybe we're more competitive than we think we are.
13: In your first 500-mile race, what do you think of it?
14: It's really wonderful, and I'm waiting very anxiously for next year to get here so I can get right back in it again.
13: Thank you very much, Jim Malloy. I know it's a big disappointment to your chief mechanic, Grant King, and your crew of Frank Hanley, Marshall Robbins, Ray Dione, John Caples, Bill Henderson, and Joe Grigas. We're looking forward to seeing you back next year.
14: Thank you very much.
13: Thank you, Jim. And now back to the tower and Sid Collins.
0: All right, Luke. And standing by is Ray Paschke from the timers and scores floor with some pertinent and technical information for us. Ray?
15: Sid, right now, Foyt and Gurney out there playing together are hitting around 160.844, which comes within 0.2 mph of Ruby's speed. Ruby at this time is running 161.059 on the race course. That official average, of course, of 157 is indicative of the yellow light that we had from the 44th lap through about the 55th lap. So things are going quite well out there. The cars, as were projected, are coming through. The Coyote Ford team, the three cars, had a team average of qualification of 164.802. So you see they're running this race very, very strong right now.
0: Thank you, Ray. Come back when you have some more information for us from Dick Sauer's department down there, the director of timing and scoring here at the Speedway. I want to say hi to our friend Dick Enberg. I understand he won a broadcasting award out in Los Angeles. He used to live here, loves racing out there, and our friend Paul Sikanoff is having a birthday today. Paul Johnson's from Los Angeles. He's the steward here. In fact, a lot of people are from the West Coast, even Oregon, right, Lynn?
7: Thank you, Sid. The front runners seems as though Lloyd Ruby, Bobby Unser, and Joe Leonard are all running in a pack of not more than 3 seconds apart, the three of them. But that pack actually has about a 5-second lead over Graham Hill. And he has a pretty good sized lead over Dan Gurney, but by how much, I don't know, but it's around 10 or 15 seconds.
0: I ought to give a tip of the hat to S.A. Silberman, chief of the tech committee here, and his entire group and all the USAC officials for checking these cars so carefully. With all the rain we had, Len, I'm just appalled and amazed this race is going as smoothly as it is because there was so little chance for practice. Carburation tests were down from several hours to only 34 minutes, right?
7: They were not only in time, but there were only a few cars that actually got out. 26 actually took some practice laps of some sort, meaning that there were eight or so that actually never turned the track in practice whatsoever since they'd been torn down, and they took their first laps this morning. This is always very difficult for the crews to make sure that their cars are really, really prepared.
0: Back Thank to you, Len. We'll be back in just 60 seconds. Now stay tuned for the greatest spectacle in racing. Back in the Master Control Tower once again, and with the comparative speeds on his stopwatch, we have Johnny Camp.
11: I've been keeping an eye on the Dan Gurney, A.J. Foyt go for fourth and fifth place. Foyt just turned a lap. He's not running in traffic. He's running behind Gurney, probably about 200 yards, and he's running very easily at 162 and 8-tenths miles an hour, approximately. And the lineup shows this, 25, Ruby in the lead, 3, Unser, second, 60, Joe Leonard, third, 70, Graham Hill, 4th. 48, Dan Gurney, 5th. 1, A.J. Foyt, 6th. Then 42, Holm. 82, McElreath. 15, Kenyon. And 10, Tingelstad in 10th. Sid?
0: All right, John, thank you so much. You know, these boys are running for many different prizes out here, in addition to cash awards, which is their biggest incentive, but many naturally appreciate receiving other acknowledgments. For example, Stark and Wetzel given a Rookie of the Year award for the top rookie in the event, each 500. And the BorgWarner Trophy replica is given to the winner. A new award is being given this year, not in the race itself, but the Eddie Sachs Memorial Scholarship has been given to the USAC driver who's made the major contribution to auto racing. It's a large trophy and two scholarships to members of the winner's family of $1,000 each or any one of the winner's choosing. Bob Heiner, head of American Red Ball Transit Company, announced the award recently. Eddie Sachs drove for American Red Ball, as did Graham Hill, as a matter of fact. And A.J. Foyt won the trophy for his contribution to racing for the first one. Dan Gurney was the first new member taken into the Autolite Pacemaker Club at their dinner a few weeks ago. But there are so many awards which will be involved as Mr. Holman gives away his prize melon tomorrow night. We couldn't list them all here. Incidentally, if you'd like tickets for the race, you may write to Indianapolis Motor Speedway, care of tickets. Please do not write to me personally. Just slows them down. I mail your letter on to the Speedway. Indianapolis Motor Speedway, care of tickets, Indianapolis, Indiana. Gary Bettenhausen, car number 11, out of the race on lap 46 with a ruptured oil tank. Car number 27, driven by Jim Malloy, out of the race on the leader's 68th lap with engine trouble. Art Pollard, number 20, stopped on lap 49 for inspection in the pits for 1 minute and 20 seconds. He's having the most trouble of the three turbines, but not a great amount of fat. Now, at the end of 70 laps, or 175 miles, we did not have a new record, and Lloyd Ruby was still in the lead. Here's the standing at that time. 70 laps, 175 miles. We have the old record still retained by Parnelli Jones, set last year at 157.479. It was very close. Ruby's speed was 157.359. 157.359 miles per hour at 175 miles, 70 laps. As follows, 25, Lloyd Ruby was running first. Lloyd driving the Gene White Company Special. He's from Wichita Falls, Texas. Number 3, Bobby Unser, the Rizlone Special, second. Number 60, Joe Leonard, STP Oil Treatment Car, third. Number 70, in the other STP Oil Treatment Car, Graham Hill, fourth. Number 48, Dan Gurney, the Old Snide Eagle, was fifth. Number 1, A.J. Foyt, Sheraton Thompson Special, sixth. Number 42, Dennis Holm, the Old Snide Eagle, was seventh. Number 82, Jim McElreath, the Greer Special, eighth. Car number 10, Bud Tingelstad, the Federal Engineering Special, was ninth. Bud is from Hawthorne, California, driving a Gerhardt chassis, turbocharged offie. And number 15, Mel Kenyon, in the City of Lebanon Special, Mel now living in Lebanon, Indiana, was running 10th. The time, 1 hour, 6 minutes, 43 and 58 hundred seconds, speed 157.359 miles an hour. A wire here from George Stark, who gives away the Stark and Wetzel Trophy. Mickey Thompson sending us a wire from Lakewood, California, Len. He'll be listening to us while he's water skiing, he says, in the Colorado River. He brought some of his other new ideas back here this year. Now here's John DeCamp once again with further information from his corner.
11: Sid, there are 22 cars still running. There's only one Turbo Ford still in the race, and I put a big question mark after that one because it's Jerry Grant's Turbo Ford, and it's been in the pits for a long time. We're sorry we didn't put a clock on it when it first came in, but Jerry's out of the car, standing behind it with his hands on his hips and watching his mechanics try to get it back in the race. There are four Turbo Offies out of the race. That means 11 still running. And Bill Fliedemeyer tells us that there are six cars on the same lap. The first six cars are on the same lap, and the time for the 75th lap was 157.90. Sid?
0: Let us swing around the track once again, Len, unless you have a comment first, and see what the boys are picking up out of their ports.
7: Well, of course, that spacing between the leaders is always important. If there's six of them on the same lap, you know they're running together. Actually, Lloyd Ruby has a three-second lead over Bobby Unser. Bobby Unser only has a half a second lead over Joe Leonard. Joe Leonard has a 15-second lead over his teammate, Graham Hill. And back in the pack, A.J. Foyt needs 15 seconds to catch Graham Hill, and he's running in a pack of about six or seven cars trying to lap them. Now back to you, Sid.
0: All right, to keep everybody on the ball, we'll swing around the track in reverse. First, the number four turn, here's Jim Shelton.
10: Well, Sid, let me say this, and I think whether the servicemen in Okinawa or here in the United States, we just are sorry they couldn't see this in person today. But, of course, you're describing it very well for them. About as competitive a race as we have ever seen here, and about as smooth a race. It's just a pleasure to be a part of this great crew with such a great race. Now back to you, Sid.
0: All right, Jim, around to Ron Carroll on number three.
1: All right, Sid, and as A.J. Foyt came into number three, he just turned it off and dropped clear down below the line. He was running a beautiful race, passing all kinds of cars. But A.J. Foyt, as he headed into number four, was way down under the line and almost coasting to a stop. I'm not sure if he'll even make it into the pit, Sid. Back to you.
0: Everyone stood up here. Something happened in number one, Mike. What was it?
16: Nothing here, Sid. I see nothing here in turn number one.
0: Anything number two? Everybody stood up this way. Maybe it's up the other way. You know, it's like a wave here. Number four, Jim Shelton, come in.
10: Sid, A.J. is just about ready to enter the pits. I don't know if he's going to make it or not, but he is completely out of it, it looks like. So maybe the north pit man can pick him up down there.
0: Well, we'll wait till Chuck calls us to find out. The south pit man, Lou Palmer, has a word.
1: Yes, actually, the development that they looked for in the number one turn was a challenge and charge for the lead, the 25-3 battle, of course. Bobby Unser and also Lloyd Ruby dicing for the lead. So that's what we're watching for, and each time they rise, that's what they're looking at, Sid.
0: Thank you, Lewis. It's like a, Len, you'll agree, like a wave of water when someone points, you know, in a building and everybody looks up on a street. Pretty soon, the whole crowd looks up, and they don't know what they're looking at.
7: That's for sure, and when you have close to 300,000 people standing up at one time yelling, you can't help but look. But I do see that A.J. Foyt is having trouble up there, and he may need help to push his car into the pits.
0: Let's find out what's happening. Chuck, come in.
17: Right, Sid, up here just at the entrance of the pits, A.J. Foyt was just able to get through the gate. He just had enough momentum to get through the gate. He is now pushing the car past us, sitting up on top of his roll bar. His face is grimy. The car is out of shape. His crew comes down to give him an assistance and push him on down. You should see him by now. Back to you, Sid.
0: Yes, we can see him. We'll break for a minute and come back and see what he looks like as he passes us. Now stay tuned for the greatest spectacle in racing. Bobby Unser back in the lead once again. A tremendous battle here in this event as the defending champion, A.J. Foyt, now is officially out of the race. And for those who might be superstitious, cars numbered 1, 2, 14, and 16 have won the most races here. One today was A.J. Foyt, two was Mario Andretti, and they're both out. There was no 14 today. It was number 16 is Bob Byth. Cars numbered 3, 4, and 8 have won the second most number of times. And Bobby Unser is in 3. 4 was Gordy Johncock, who's out, and 8 is Roger McCluskey, also out. We can see A.J. down here on the Sheraton Thompson pit apron, and he looks naturally the way any competitor would look when he's been dropped from competition. Len, how do you feel when you wait a whole year for this event and then something goes wrong with the car and you have to sit it out while it's still going on behind you?
7: Well, depressed is the word I can think of more than any. I would say that I've seen A.J. Foyt more dejected when he has dropped out of other races than what he looked at this time. But he was of course, disappointed. A few people wanted to stop and talk, or wanted him to stop and talk, but I'm sure that he doesn't feel like talking at this time. You know, the lead, being that the three leader, or the first three cars are running less than 2 seconds apart, it's difficult, really, to say who's in the lead from one lap to the next. It's really the tightest race that I've ever seen for the first three spots. Back to you, Sid.
0: Well, that's just great, because we've had some that have been kind of runaways, like everyone felt last year's event was. We've had some rainouts out of the last 4 years. We've had three times we had some difficulty with long lapses due to serious accidents, but this one is a race, a real race all the way, and we have no idea what's going to happen. Black flag comes out for 98, that's Bill Vukovich, and the Wagner Lockheed brake fluid special has been black flagged and must be called in for consultation. That'll be valuable time lost.
7: It will be valuable time. At the same time, he may not be out of the race. It could be just a minor oil leak or just something loose on his car, so he wouldn't necessarily be out of the race, but he does have to come in and pit. I noticed that Jerry Grant's car has been pushed back to the pits. He's walking back to the garage area, and I believe that that car can be considered out of the race at this time. Back to you, Sid.
0: At the end of 80 laps or 200 miles, another new record, 157.900 miles per hour. Old record set by A.J. Foyt last year of 157.218. So we're 7/10 of a mile an hour faster on the average for 200 miles than last year. And the standings at 200 miles, 80 laps, as follows. Number 25, Lloyd Ruby was first. Number 3, Bobby Unser second. Number 60, Joe Leonard third. Number 70, Graham Hill fourth. Number 48, Dan Gurney fifth. Car number 1, A.J. Foyt was sixth. 82, Jim McElree seventh. 42, Dennis Holm, 8th. Number 10, Bud Tingelstad, 9th. And number 15, Mel Kenyon, was running 10th. At 200 miles, 1 hour, 15 minutes, 59, and 84 hundred seconds had elapsed with Lloyd Ruby in the lead at that time. Only at 150 miles and 175 miles did we not have new records set today. Now to the number 2 turn, here's Howard Bell.
9: All right, Sid, thank you very much. Carl Williams driving a teammate car to A.J. Foyt's mount, car number 84, came through the second turn at least one car width clear out of the groove. We can see his tire tracks a good 2 feet outside the normal groove, and he did make it through the turn and continued on up the backstretch, so apparently he doesn't have any problem, but he was a little wormy here in turn two. Back to the tower and sit back.
0: Number 54. Wally Dallenbach in the Valvoline special, pitting, going back out again. Let's swing around to the backstretch and see how Doug Zink is doing.
9: All right, thank you, Sid. Well, a few laps ago, Bobby Unser pulled up alongside of Lloyd Ruby here on the backstretch and took him in turn number 3. And now we see that Joey Leonard has pulled up alongside Lloyd Ruby, and they're having a good little to-do right now here coming up toward the backstretch. Sid, back to you in the tower.
0: Thank you, Doug. Now to the north pit, Chuck Marlowe.
17: Sid, Bill Vukovich just came in on the black flag. They have changed the tires on the right side. This may have been the problem. He may have been getting excessive tire wear on the right side. The crew chief still standing out in front of the car, keeping him from moving off. Now they have the nut knocked on, pushing him out, and he is underway. Here he comes, down out of the pits after a change of tires on the right side. Back to you, Sid.
0: We're glad that Bill Vukovich is still running here. We've had some wonderful rookies this year, and this boy was very eager, as was Gary Bettenhausen. And the rest of our rookies vying for the acknowledgement of their first run, Jim Malloy, Ronnie Bucknam, Mike Mosley, Sammy Sessions, a total of 6 all told with Gary Bettenhausen. At the end of 80 laps or 200 miles, prize winnings, lap prize money. Bobby Unser won $8,900, Joe Leonard $3,450. Ronnie Bucknam out of the race in the leader's 81st lap with a fuel leak and transmission trouble after 6 minutes, 55 seconds in the pits. John?
11: Sid, there are 19 cars still in the race. 14 cars are out of the race. There are no more turbocharged Fords in the race right now. Would you like me to run down the 19 that are still in there?
0: I certainly would. I'd like to get everybody's name on who's now running.
11: All right, this is not in any particular order, Sid. Just in the order I noted them as they went past. Car 6, Bobby Grimm. Car 59, Ronnie Duman. Car 82, Jim McElreath. Car 42 and car 48 running right side to side, Dennis Holm and Dan Gurney. Car 84, Carl Williams. 15, Mel Kenyon. 3, Bobby Unser. 90, Mike Mosley. 60, Joe Leonard. 25, Lloyd Ruby. 20, Art Pollard, 94, Sammy Sessions, 16, Bob Veith, 10, Bud Tingelstad, 18, Johnny Rutherford, 70, Graham Hill, 54, Wally Dallenbach, and 98, Bill Vukovich. Bill just pulled out of the pits after coming in for consultation. So 19 cars still running, 14 out of the race. Sid?
0: John, if you could, it wouldn't be too much difficulty in the next few minutes. Perhaps since this is a battle of machines as well as men, we might give a rundown. You mentioned one classification of car is no longer running. Of how many of each type of cars, turbocharged, off-heat turbines, etc., by totals, are still running when you get that compiled for us. Sid Collins once again back in the master control tower, and Len Sutton has spotted something on the front of the car.
7: Yes,
0: as the fuel is being put in.
7: Sorry, Sid. Jim McAreath, who is driving one of the team cars, came in for, or no, that's Carl. Carl Williams, who's come in for a pit stop, is asking A.J. Foyt either to get into the car or to consider getting into it, and A.J. is standing by. I believe he's not going to get his helmet on, but Carl Williams was asking him if he wanted to take over his car. Back to you, Sid.
0: Mel Kenyon had just made a pit stop and gone back out, and out of the center pit, here's Luke Walton.
13: And Sid, we have Ronnie Bucknam here. Ronnie, this is your second disappointment this month. What went wrong with the car?
18: Well, apparently we lost the rear end.
13: Looking forward to coming back next year?
18: Oh, absolutely. I'll be back.
13: What do you think of the 500?
18: Well, I enjoyed it very much so far.
13: Thank you very much, Ronnie. Now, back to the tower and Sid.
0: All right, Luke, number 70, Graham Hill coming in for a pit stop. If Lou Palmer can see him down there. Lou, are you close enough or not?
1: Yes, we can see him. Graham Hill is in the pits now. They're moving out quickly with the fuel hoses. Graham getting a change of goggles. Fire crew standing by, not needed. One of the crew members checking the tire, physically feeling around it by hand. There appears to be no tire change necessary. Colin Chapman personally now signaling the crew to watch the actions to make sure all of the motions are completed. Graham Hill pulling the new goggles down. In gear, moving by. Here's the turn. Number 70 back out on the track, back to the tower and Sid.
0: Good report, Lou, and a good whoosh sound there as the turbine pulled out. Johnny?
11: Sid, at 100 laps, this was the standing. Car 3, Bobby Unser was the leader. Car 60, Joe Leonard was in second. Car 25, Lloyd Ruby was third. Car 70, Graham Hill was fourth. Car 48, Dan Gurney was fifth. Car 82, Jim McElreath, sixth. Car 42, Dennis Holm, seventh. Car 15, Mel Kenyon, eighth. Car 98, Bill Vukovich in ninth, and car 10, Bud Tingelstad in 10th. That was the reading down on the scorers and timers floor right below us, so that's about as close to official as we're going to be. Incidentally, Sid, of the cars still running, 11 are turbo offies, 4 are straight Fords. There are no turbo Fords yet in the race, and there are still, as far as I can tell, 19 cars in the race. We don't know yet about Carl Williams, because they've pulled the nose cone off his car and are working on it pretty quickly down here right in front of us. Sid?
0: Well, then we have three turbines and one stock block, four with Gurney, that makes the rounds out to 19, right?
11: That is right, Sid.
0: A.J. Foyt went out on the leader's 89th lap of this race. We now should be on about the 103rd. The tower is indicating 101, but quite often there are one or two laps behind. We're well over half of the race at this time. We'll be giving you the rundown after 225 miles in just a moment. And alongside me now is a longtime friend who always comes by to see us, and this time he still has a competitor out there, J.C. Agajanian, the famous car number 98. Aggie, how's the race going for your team today?
19: Well, I'm real proud of Billy. Up to now, he's done a great job. He's followed my instructions. I just want him to hang in there and get 500 miles of real good racing experience. And next year, Sid, I'm sure you'll hear more about him.
0: Were the instructions, Bill, don't win?
19: Yes, almost.
0: You mean don't press it, what you meant.
19: That's right. I want him to run a good, fast, safe race and hang right in there and get the experience. He's a rookie. He's doing a great job, and I'm real proud of him.
0: You brought a lot of great drivers to this track, a lot of new drivers, too, haven't you, Ed?
19: Yes, we have. Lloyd Ruby, who's been out there leading this race for a while, is one of my rookies. Parnelli Jones, of course, was a rookie. Walt Faulkner. I had a lot of great eight rookies in all.
0: Is Parnelli working in one of the pits today in his own car's pit?
19: Yes, he's been helping us and Lavelle's Ford Special, but they had some trouble, George Snyder, the driver, and dropped out early, but Parnelli's certainly given us his support and help.
0: Well, I keep doing the fine job you're doing in presenting races to America.
19: Well, thank you, Sid. You know, we have the Pikes Peak Hill Climb coming up again the 30th of June, and also our motorcycles go every Friday night at Ascot.
0: Well, I'm going to come out to the Pikes Peak Hill Climb one of these days if you'll drive me up the hill. I don't want to climb up there.
19: Well, we'll crawl up there. How's
0: okay.
19: that?
0: How about the motorcycles? Remember the trip you gave me on that last time?
19: Yes, and I remember the selections you made. They were all winners.
0: We won them all. Strictly a mistake. Thanks, Ag.
19: You bet, Sid.
0: Good to see you. J.C. Agajanian, sponsor of car number 98. And out of the South Pit, and here again is Lou Palmer.
1: Here in the South Pit, we're looking down track and watch Lloyd Ruby. He is currently in the pits. Lloyd running with the leaders, approximately third position. But we also note now on the pit wall, Joe Leonard is going to be getting a pit stop shortly as well. So Ruby now leading the track, car number 25, a turbo offie, and they're ready to call Leonard in, it seems, according to the STP pit board. Sid?
0: All right, Lou, and Len has a comment for us.
7: These, I'm sure, are scheduled pit stops as Lloyd Ruby came in at the 104th lap, so this is his midway pit stop. It was a fast one. I would say there was not more than 15 seconds. I'm sure it was a scheduled pit stop. Now, Dan Gurney came in a little earlier for one of his scheduled pit stops because it was in and out in a hurry. Back to you, Sid.
0: We have number 82 coming in, Jim McElree from the Greer Special, for a stop right beneath us here. A.J. Foyt is jumping over the wall to give a hand there. I wonder why A.J. didn't get into the other car, Len. Why wouldn't he have taken relief? Is he waiting for this one, perhaps?
7: No, I believe that he feels that that the driver that was assigned to it will do a better job, and I'm sure that he came here to win with the kind of pit stop that he had with steering problems. I'm sure that he felt the car wouldn't be in contention to win. I know that the way he helps out there is really tremendous.
0: Yes, he's pushing the car away with the rest of the crew and screaming some encouragement to Jim McElreath as he goes, and he is away now. John?
11: Just clocked the first two cars 6/10 of a second between Bobby Unser and Joe Leonard. Unser is leading, but Leonard is right on his tail, and I think probably pressing and wondering if maybe Unser will hold under the rapid pace because Leonard is really pressing. Sid?
0: Let's give the rundown of 90 laps, 225 miles now, another new record. Car number 3, Bobby Unser was running first. Number 25, Lloyd Ruby was second. Number 60, Joe Leonard third. Number 70, Graham Hill was fourth. 48, Dan Gurney was fifth. 82, Jim McElree sixth. 42, Dennis Holmes seventh. Number 15, Mel Kenyon was eighth. Number 98, Bill Vukovich ninth. And number 10, Bud Tingelstad was running 10th. The time was 1 hour, 25 minutes, 7 and 91 hundred seconds. Speed was 158.578, a new record. The old record was 155.742 miles per hour, set by Parnelly Jones in 1967. We've had a total of 11 minutes, 39 seconds of yellow light for the spin of Al Unser's in the South Chute, and that's the only yellow we've had all day. And now let's go around the track once again and see if we have any further comments from our turn men. If not, boys, just shoot it back here rapidly. Number 1, Mike Ahern.
16: Yes, just a brief comment. Many of our listeners may realize there's a bit of a bump here in turn number 1. It's not a real deep bump. It's a very shallow, sort of a little valley here, a dip. And many of the named drivers, the veterans out here, people like McElreath and Lloyd Ruby, have been very cautious of that bump and have been trying to steer around it. Mike Mosley has been following their footsteps, and he, too, is trying to go around it. And a couple of times he got a little too high on the track, up in the dirt. One time he had a real thrill. He shimmied a bit, but he straightened the car out. So this bump may give them some trouble later on as the track, as the race progresses. Okay, Sid, back to you.
0: We'll take the spin around the rest of the track in 60 seconds. Now stay tuned for the greatest spectacle in racing. We're going to continue our swing around the racetrack for a very brief report from each of our men. We've had number 1 with Mike Ahern. Let's pick up number 2 and Howdy Bell.
9: Thank you, Sid. We've been watching with a great deal of interest car number 59 with Ronnie Dumas driving. We followed Ronnie's career here the past 3 or 4 years with a great deal of interest, and he's driving a very, very smooth race out here this afternoon. Beautiful through turn 2 in that two-tone blue machine. Back to you, Sid, in the tower.
0: All right, and Doug Zink on the backstretch.
9: All right, Sid. Well, for anybody out there who may be a fan of Wally Dellenbach, we might report that Wally has kind of been stroking the machine for the past 10 or 15 laps. Keeping down low to the inside of the track, apparently having mechanical difficulties, trying to get the car to go just as far as it will in this race. Sid, back to you.
0: And number 3 in Ron Carroll.
1: All right, Sid. Well, Bobby Unser right now has picked up his lead just a little bit on Joey Leonard. One other observation as Dan Gurney goes by me right now at car number 48. That car looks like it's been through 5,000 miles instead of something under 500 miles. The front end of the car, very, very dirty. They cleaned it off when he went into the pits a while ago, but here in just a few laps now, it's dirtied up again. I don't know whether he's having some kind of mechanical problem or not. Back to you, Sid.
0: And to Lou Palmer in the south pit. Lou?
16: And it was that quick. Just 21 seconds, and Joe Leonard is back out on the track. Car number 60 has pitted and gone back out on the track, so he's in contention again and still running with the top three. Holding by now, world driving champion Dennis Holm in car number 42. Both have completed their pit stops. Back to you, Sid.
0: And I'm retaining great faith in Bill Friedemeyer and Bill Lamb out there keeping our scoring because this is going to be a tight finish, I think, with these three pit stops. And they're going to make me look good or bad, as they always do, and they make me look good. Thank you, gentlemen. And I also want to tip my hat today to my engineering crew, John Walters back here, and Will Fix, our chief engineer, Cliff Luke, and the boys at the station, whose names I'll get for you at the close of the show for some fantastic switching around this track. I haven't heard a bobble in the headset yet. Thank you, gentlemen. Down to number four and Jim Shelton.
10: Sid, thank you very much. The old pro Graham Hill in number 70 and that young rookie Bill Vukovic in number 98 are the smoothies up here in this number 4 turn, that's for sure. So from top to bottom, they're all doing a great, great job.
0: Number 2 turn, Howdy Bell. Come in, Howdy.
1: All right, it's turbine number 70, Graham Hill, hitting the wall just about 50 yards to our right. He's out of the car, trotting across the track. He backed into it, tore off one of the rear wheels. Hill now is pushing the wheel the remainder of the way off of the track, out of the way. He's all right, talking to the fire crew on the inside edge of the track. The car is parked next to the wall on the outside edge of the track, just 90% of the way through this second turn here. He's all right, out of the car. There doesn't seem to be any fire, although the fire crew is up there watching it. When he came by us, he was out of the groove and rather high. He did a 180 into the wall, smacked it with the left rear of the car. The wheel came off and just bobbled around the track, but there was no other problem. He hopped right out to the inside of the track, and he's okay. Back to the tower.
0: All right, we'll probably pick you up again down there and see what has been done to clean off the track. The yellow is out. Len?
7: The leader has come in. Bobby Unser is in for his regular pit stop and has lost the lead. Lloyd Ruby is now leading it. Spacing at the front has been around 5 or 6 seconds between the leaders. It's still been very, very close. Back to you, Sid.
0: I want to give a correction to the time and speed of the leader at the end of 60 laps, only for those who were keeping charts. That was 150 miles. Just handed us in the timers and scorers. It should have been a speed of 156.531 instead of the 154 we gave you. 156.531, still not a new record, and Lloyd Ruby was leading at the time. At the end of 250 miles or 100 laps, we'll give the rundown for you now. Halfway through the race at that time. We're now on the 113th lap of the race. But at 250 miles, or halfway, 100 laps, it was car number 3, Bobby Unser first, car number 60, Joe Leonard was second, 25, Lloyd Ruby was third, number 70, Graham Hill was fourth, number 48, Dan Gurney was fifth, number 82, Jim McElree sixth, 42, Dennis Holmes seventh, number 10, Bud Tinglesat eighth, number 15, Mel Kenyon was ninth, and number 98, Bill Vukovic, was running 10th. And the record was a new one, 159.039 miles an hour, a new record. The old mark was 155.042, set by Punnelly Jones last year. Again to the south pit, here's Lou Palmer.
1: Here in the south pit, here is what has happened. Under the yellow light, Bobby Unser has come in, made his pit stop in car number 3. Now in number 60, Joe Leonard reduced speed under the yellow light and perhaps slowed up just a little too much to the liking of the crew. And as Unser was leaving the pit, they gave Leonard a big wave. He put on just a little more speed than he had been using and managed to catch Unser, that is, get ahead of him before Unser had actually gotten through the number 1 turn. So it was going to be Leonard holding the lead over Unser under the yellow, Sid.
0: Tremendous battle here today. Len, would you like to be in this one?
7: Well, because it is such a safe race today, I would say that it's a good one to be in. I know that in the years past, we've always seen a lot of oil down the turns, that the turns would get quite black, at least by midway. And today, the track has been very clean, so I'd say that it would be the kind of race that I'd like to be in.
0: You know, at the Speedway, everybody lives and breathes safety. Drivers, mechanics, officials all work together to avoid a driving accident. And that's too bad, says the Indiana Office of Traffic Safety. The drivers in our streets and highways don't cooperate in the same way. We hope that you will whenever you drive and emphasize safety by your attitude and your driving habits. A lot of the astronauts are here today. Jim Rathman who was a former winner here in 1960, brings some up as his guest. I think Mr. Shirley Murphy, who is a part owner of A.J. Foyt's racing team and sponsor of that car, Sheraton Thompson Special, brings some astronauts in as his guest. And I was talking with Gordon Cooper, who told me, Len, at the rate of a space capsule, he goes 18,000 miles an hour. It would take him to go around the 2.5 miles of this racetrack exactly 1/2 a second. Can you imagine that? He would go 500 miles in less than 2 minutes. So we wouldn't have time with a space capsule race to talk to you, Len, or have a commercial or anything.
7: I'm glad that particular car, or that isn't entered in this year's race.
0: And that, of course, with no pit stops. That's just straight through. No mandatory pit stop. The yellow is still out.
7: I've noted that with our leaders being turbocharged offies in this race, that it is interesting to note that over half the field is supercharged or turbocharged this year for the first time. And actually, the last time anyone won the race with a supercharged car was in 1946 when George Robeson won it in a six-cylinder turbocharged car. And since that time, there has been one or two or sometimes more turbocharged or supercharged cars in the race. And for the first time, the field is monopolized by supercharged cars. And, of course, two of them are leading at this time. Now back to you, Sid.
0: And now we'll break for 60 seconds. Stay tuned for the greatest spectacle in racing. Back in the Master Control Tower once again with Joe Leonard pacing this field under the yellow, and they're going quite slowly and holding their positions well. And while they are, we've invited a guest to come by and say hello, who worked with me for 7 years in this broadcast, Freddie Agabation, who was on the pole here in 1952. And Fred, I know you believe in safety. So far, we've been a very fortunate audience to this event today.
20: Oh, it's been a wonderful race so far, Sid, and all the boys are really using their head. The track conditions have stayed pretty good. There's a little bit of oil down in that first turn when one of the cars oiled it up, blew an oil radiator. And other than that, everybody's been doing a beautiful job. I do not know what happened to Hill in number two, and you can clue me in on that a little later.
0: You're supposed to be listening to the radio, whatever you're doing down there, Fred.
20: Well, I wasn't at the time.
0: Okay. Listen, you're very good at predictions. You always were with us. Who's going to win this event?
20: Well, it looks like Joe Leonard.
0: You think?
20: Yeah.
0: All right, we'll check you later.
20: Okay, and my little boy Vukovic ought to be sitting in the first 10 at the end of this, I hope.
0: Well, he gave you credit for helping him a great deal. I know he appreciated your help in getting him in the race.
20: Well, he's still driving the race car. He does a beautiful job at it, too, and Fresno ought to be proud of Billy Vukovic, number two.
0: And Alamo's proud of you. Thanks, Freddie,
20: well,
0: for stopping by.
20: Sid.
0: Thank you. Freddie Agabation. Now to the north pit, here's Chuck Marlowe.
17: Yes, Sid, just an observation. I'm wondering what kind of an effect this is, this slow pace is going to have by the turbine setting at Joe Leonard on these piston engines. Maybe Len Sutton has an answer.
0: Len, Chuck was remarking that this slow pace might affect the turbine engine in some way. Do you see any validity to that?
7: I wish I could consider myself an expert on turbines, but I do not know whether a slowed pace would hurt the turbine or not. I would say that if it's going to hurt any, it might hurt the turbocharged cars, because as their exhaust system gets cool, it will slow down. It'll hold the pressure down, and actually it decreases their power by almost half. And so I'd say that the supercharged cars would have a worsening effect on a slowed pace. Back to you, Sid.
0: Now we have Ray Paschke here from the official timers floor and the scores, and he has some information for us.
21: We're tying in with Len's report, Sid. They're running about 1:22 now under the yellow flag, which is good speed. And prior to the yellow flag coming on, Joey Leonard was going 1:61.406, with Graham Hill pushing him at 1:62.586. Right in between them, Lloyd Ruby was going 1:61.929, which means that the cars that we refer to as piston driven with Unser and Ruby are still doing a great job. The top three average that they had was a 1:68.025, and in traffic, they're running about 6 to 7 miles below that, so they're doing a very respectable job out there on the track for us.
0: Thank you, Ray. Drop back later with some more information for us. We have so much support and help here from all the folks at the track in trying to present to you the accurate information. Dick Sowers permitted his representative to be here and talk with us and give us the things off the automatic timing tapes. Now to the center pit, here's Luke Walton.
13: Yes, Sid, and here's an unusual story with Larry Dixon. Larry, what happened to your car?
22: Well, nothing had happened until Mario's car went out, and then Mario hopped into mine. And he lost an engine after he ran about 8 laps, I guess.
2: How many laps did you have there?
22: Well, I'd ran the car, I think, about 10 or 12 laps in the race. And this is all the time that I had. And, of course, I knew that it was a backup car for Mario. And that I'd have to give it up, whenever Mario's car fell out. Which we was hoping they'd both stay in the race, but it just didn't work that way.
2: And how many laps did you have in it before the race?
22: Well, I only ran a total of 7 laps, and 4 of those was my qualifying laps. So I was rather lucky, I think, to be able to get in the race. And the only way that I could do that was with an automobile like this.
13: Thank you very much, Larry, and better luck next year. And now back to the tower and Sid Collins.
0: Luke, thank you so much. As the green came out, Bobby Unser gunned it first and passed Joe Leonard. We're watching for them to come by in front of us, and they're wheel to wheel as they roll down here. And we'll call in Duke Nealon to call it for us. Here they come, Duke.
4: Yes, here they come now. Here's number 3 and the turbine right behind him, Sid.
0: Boy, you were out there so many times, and we stood here and talked about you and the old Novi, Duke. Remember?
4: Yes, I did. It was a pleasure today to be in the pace car, too, as well, Sid, and come down there for the start, along with William Clay Ford.
0: You were out there because, I'm sure, of your Autolite representation, right, Duke?
4: Yes.

0: Number 3, Bobby Unser in the Rizlone Special. And Joe Leonard, number 60 in the STP Oil Treatment. Here they come in the number 1 turn. Let's follow them around. One lap. Mike Ahern, pick them up.
1: And just as you threw it to me, they're passing us right now. There's Bobby Unser. About 4 car lengths behind is Joey Leonard. And they're going down the short chute now. Turn 2 and Howdy Bell.
2: And here they come. They're halfway through the second turn. It's Bobby Unser with about a 4 car length lead over the Turpin driven by Joe Leonard. Up the back stretch to Doug Zink.
3: All right, thank you, Howdy. Joey Leonard dropping back.
4: Just like almost one car, tail to head and head to tail. And they're in that home stretch now. And pouring it on, they're almost one car. And here's Sid Collins to tell you more.
0: If this were a photo finish right now, it would be Bobby Unser by about 15 to 20 yards as they come by. We'll cut it off now, gentlemen, as far as going around the track is concerned. Will I give you the rundown at the end of 110 laps or 275 miles? The speed was another new record set by Bobby Unser in car number 3, the Rizlone Special. It was 159.531 miles per hour. Old mark was set by Jimmy Clark in 1965 of 152.391. And the standings at 110 laps or 275 miles as follows. Number 3, Bobby Unser first. Number 60, Joe Leonard second. 25, Lloyd Ruby third. Number 70, Graham Hill fourth. Number 48, Dan Gurney fifth. Number 42, Dennis Holmes sixth. 82, Jim McElroy seventh. Number 15, Mel Kenyon eighth. Number 98, Bill Vukovic ninth. And number 10, Bud Tingelstad tenth. Now it's a Leonard and an Unser race, and Leonard has gained. They're about 4 yards apart. Let's go around once more. Mike, number 1.
1: Okay, Sid, Bobby Unser dives low into the turn along the track apron. He's got about a 2-car length lead over Joey Leonard as they go now into the short chute. Leonard looks like he may be catching him. Howdy Bell.
2: Right through this turn right now. He's not catching him, though, and it's Joe Leonard who's still about 2-car lengths behind, but he might test him down that backstretch as Leonard drops to the inside. Doug?
3: He drops to the inside, brings his front wheels up against the back wheels, and Bobby Unser doesn't get past, though, as he heads up toward turn 3.
5: Right, Doug, and they do close it up real good here in turn number 3, but apparently coming out of the turn number 4, Bobby Unser has just a bit more. Jim, tell us about it.
4: Well, it's awfully close. Of course, Leonard's been trying to take him, that is, Unser, each time up here, but he can't get the job done. In the home stretch, he's trying it right now, and let's see what Collins says.
0: Well, they're coming by in front of us about wheel to wheel, and Sam Hanks is here with me. Sam, is this a close one?
6: This has been a real good race all the way, Sid. We've had the lead change many times, and it looks like a real good contest with these boys. We're having one small problem. We're having a few car casualties out. We're running 18 cars at the present time that are running. The least number of cars I think we've ever had running here, Sid, was either 8 or 9, and I believe it was probably in 1946.
0: When they came back after the war, before the cars were in good shape again.
6: That's true. We couldn't get parts and things like that. They were running quite old cars.
0: The yellow is out. And we have a pit stop coming in here for the Turbine. Number 20, Art Pollard coming in. Number 4, Jim Shelton.
4: Billy Vukovic has sort of slid sideways, and everybody avoided him up here. He did a magnificent job, however. He just lost it up here and started sliding sideways, and the smoke was flying from those tires, but he held it. Did not touch the wall, came mighty close to the wall. Bill is now sitting in the car, and they're going to push the car off of the track. But boy, the traffic is pretty heavy here. You better watch it down there, gentlemen. This is quite a scary, hairy time here with cars. Whoop, more skidding now because of this. However, they got out of it again. They got out of it again. Two went into a skid, and they pulled out of it again. Hold it down. They're trying to slow these cars down. Billy Vukovic is about 10 feet from the wall. He did not hit the wall. And as far as we could see, no car hit him. They were every direction trying to avoid him, however, and Billy did pull out of it. He has been driving a great race, and I don't know really what happened up here. He got sideways, and now it looks as though he's back in this thing again. Sid, you might check him. He's coming down into the pits, I believe.
0: We'll do that. We'll break away for 60 seconds and check for you, Jim. Now stay tuned for the greatest spectacle in racing. Back in the master control tower once again, the yellow flag is out for the Vukovic accident. And the Vukovic car is in the pit. If Chuck Marlowe can pick it up later, we'll have a report from him, but we'll wait until he gets the complete compilation of the material. Len?
7: Yes, I see Billy moving out. He's in his car, and his car is running. He's coming down the front straightaway. He may have to make a mandatory pit stop, but he is moving, I believe. Yes, he is moving down through the pits at the present time.
0: He is going back on the racetrack. Number 98, the Wagner Lockheed Brake Fluid Special, Bill Vukovich driving, involved in the spin that Jim Shelton described to you, back into the number one turn once again. Now we'll pause 10 seconds for station identification. This is the Indianapolis Motor Speedway Network. Back with you once again at the world's greatest race course and one of the greatest races we've seen in many a year here on the 128th lap. We have Joe Leonard and Bobby Unser bucking for the lead with Unser in front at this moment. Officially number 70, Graham Hill, coming out of the southeast or the number two turn, bounced against the wall. A wheel came off the car and Hill rolled it off the track by himself. That was in car number 70. And car 98, Bill Vukovich, hit the wall in the third turn on the leader's 127th lap, out of the car, walking around, since then reported to you in the pit and back out once again. Now back to number four and Jim Shelton.
4: Sid, just a little mention here that Mike Mosley lost it up here momentarily and recovered it and brought it back around. Gee, these drivers are doing a fantastic job today. Now back to you, Sid.
0: Thank you very much, Jim. And we now have the yellow out, and now we have our senator from Indiana, Vance Hartke, stopping by while the yellow is out to say hi. How are you, sir? Nice to see you.
8: Good to see you, Sid. This is a wonderful day. We were late getting here because of the weather, though.
0: I understand everybody was kind of fogged in. The Goodyear gang was coming over from Akron. They couldn't get off till late either. Well, you brought some guests with you, didn't you?
8: Yes, and I'm going to bring them right down to you, Sid. We have the Secretary of Transportation, Alan Boyd, the Commerce Secretary, and also the Chairman of the Federal Communications Commission, which deals with radio, by the way, Rosal Hyde, and we have the President of the Washington Star, and some other people. I'll bring them down to you.
0: Do that. Fine, right, Senator. Bye. Thank you very much. Senator Vance Hartke of Indiana coming in with some guests from Washington, D.C. today. You know, when you see these cars bounce out here, Lynn, I found out the other day from Bob Nowicki of Premier that the average race car is held together by 1,600 fasteners, ranging from small screws to high critical nuts, bolts, and washers. That's a lot, isn't it?
7: Yes, it is, and it's good material that they use in the putting these cars together, too, Sid.
0: Well, they certainly have held together well today with these new record speeds. Johnny?
9: Sid, I haven't heard anybody mention the fact that Jim McElreath is down here in the pits. He came in right after the Vukovich spin, and his nose cone was very badly battered. There also seems to be some mechanical damage. It's my theory, though I couldn't be positive, that while Vukovich was getting pushed off the track up there in the number four corner, the spin of the two other cars was described, the slide, and I think McElreath was involved in that. And whether it was McElreath bumping Mosley or not, I can't tell. Sid?
0: Let's go down to the south pit where Graham Hill is standing by with Lou Palmer. Come in.
10: Right. I think, Graham, the simplest question is what happened?
11: Well, it's a little difficult to say at this stage, but I was going through turn two quite comfortably, and then the car gave a great big snake, and I felt something go wrong at the rear, and then it spun round, and I clobbered the wall and knocked a wheel off and came to a stop.
12: That brings the other question. Do you believe the wheel came off after the wall contact?
11: It's difficult to say. I would say that the wall knocked the wheel off, I wasn't really paying too much attention at the time, and it was the back wheel anyway.
12: The final question, then, concerning the turbines, you are the first of the three, unfortunately, we've had an opportunity to talk to. How are they handling otherwise up until your number two turn?
11: Well, I was a bit disappointed with mine. It wasn't going anywhere near as quick as it had been going, and didn't seem to be going too all that well through the corners, but I was quite a bit quicker through the corners than a lot of the cars, but I was less down the straight. I just didn't seem to have the power at all. So I was losing quite a lot of ground there, and the only technique I could employ was to try and really scorch out of the corners as quick as I could and hope to stay with them down the straight, but even that didn't work.
12: Thank you very much, Graham Hill. Well, you've had two this month. It's a shame it couldn't have been three. We'll see you next year. Very good. Graham Hill, back to you, Sid, in the tower.
0: All right, Lou, very cool customer, Graham Hill. Alongside us, the driving champion, national driving champion in 1950, Henry Banks, now doing a fine job as director of competition for the United States Auto Club. Henry, I know you have more than a casual interest in racing, of course. That's your full-time job, and this event in particular.
13: Yes, this race holds fond memories for me, Sid, for many years.
0: You have competed in how many?
13: I actually started, I believe, six or seven, drove at least in two or three more.
0: A little relief action today by Mario, and it wasn't too successful.
13: No, Mario's backup car didn't last very long for him. Just three or four laps, and he was out again.
0: Well, so far we've had a thrilling day, and I don't think I'm going to even try to figure who's going to win it. Are you?
13: No, I'm not. This has been a very exciting race. 130 laps now, and there's first and second are just seconds apart.
0: Thanks for stopping by, Henry.
13: Thank you, Sid.
0: Henry Banks, Director of Competition for USAC. Now stay tuned for the greatest spectacle in racing. Here's the report now on the accident Jim Shelton reported for you a few minutes ago. Three cars were involved in the third turn. They were number 98, Vukovic, 18, Rutherford, and car 90, Mosley. They all spun. None hit the wall. All came in the pits. All three are back in the race. But we have seen a black flag out there for John Rutherford in number 18. Len, has he come in the pits as yet? We saw the flag and the sign indicated.
7: I haven't seen him come in yet, and of course we're still under the yellow flag. He's probably going to make real sure that they do mean him before he does come in. Although they do have his number on the board, I haven't seen him enter the pits yet.
0: Let's pick up Chuck Marlowe in the north pit.
14: Right, Sid. Johnny just came in. He's down here now. The technical inspectors are examining the car. They're looking at the gearbox. And all of a sudden, the crew rushes over. They evidently feel that they can repair this. Interesting to note that Jerry Eisert, the crew chief on this car, jacked some weight in it just a few minutes ago with his bare hand, and he's working back there around very hot timber. They're underneath now, checking the rear end of the car. Rutherford gets the caution, the holdup, as Eisert moves in. So we have a problem underneath, and we'll try to keep you posted. Back to you, Sid.
0: All right, Chuck, at the end of 110 laps or 300 miles, another new record set by Bobby Unser. The new record, 155.861. The old record that was eclipsed had been set. There's the green flag out once again. Unser ahead by about 140 yards in front of Joe Leonard. The old record was 152.301 set by Jimmy Clark in 1965. So after 300 miles, we're going 110 laps. The standings were as follows. Number 3, Bobby Unser first. 60, Joe Leonard second. 25, Lloyd Ruby third. Number 48, Dan Gurney moving up to fourth. 42, Denny Holm fifth. 82, Jim McElreath sixth. Number 20, Art Pollard seventh. 15, Mel Kenyon eighth. Number 98, Bill Vukovic ninth. And number 10, Bud Tingelstad was running 10th. Another new record for Bobby Unser. Joe Leonard set three records at 1, 2, and 4 laps. Unser took over at 10, 20, 30, 40, 50. Then Lloyd Ruby set the no record at 60 and 70, but a new record at 80 laps or 200 miles. And since that time, Unser holds records at 225, 50, 75, and 300 miles. The green is out there running smoothly, and here again is Len Sutton waving to me. He has no comment. He's waving me off. John DeCamp.
15: Said there are 18 cars still in the race, 11 turbo offies, 4 Fords, 2 turbines, and that Gurney Westlake. I've been checking on Dan Gurney. Gurney is about a half a straightaway length behind Bobby Unser, who is the leader. Unser and Leonard were dueling just before the yellow flag at about 163.934 miles an hour on the 125th lap. This was a little slower than Unser was clocked on his 108th lap. He went 164.233 then, but this can easily be explained by traffic conditions, and it might also be explained by the steady pressure that Leonard's keeping on Unser. Sid?
0: Donald Davidson is here. Don, we had a telegram you can give officially. What's the fewest number of cars ever to finish the 500, and what year was it from Brandy Grinnell in Rochester, New York?
16: Well, if he means the fewest number of cars to complete 500 miles, the answer to that is one last year.
0: And well, I think he means to be running at the end. Let's assume he means that.
16: Well, in 1951, there were 6 cars completed the race and 2 were flagged off. And in 1966, we had 4 cars complete the distance and 3 flagged off. So 7 would be the answer to that.
0: All right, I want to get back to this race as fast as possible, this close duel we're having, but let's have some more pertinent facts from you at this moment.
16: Okay, well now, people are trying to predict even now who's going to win this event. Whoever it is, they will be winning for the first time because our 2 former winners, A.J. Foyt and Graham Hill, are both now out of the race. Lloyd Ruby, who's still running very well indeed, if he can complete 83 laps more than Foyt has done, he will then have more laps than any other active driver. When he completes his 140th lap, he will have completed 1,500 laps. Another interesting thing here, that Bobby Unser, his career started very badly here, or very poorly. You remember in 1963 when he was a rookie, he was involved in an accident in his third lap. He finished 33rd that year. Then the following year he was involved in another accident and finished 32nd. Since then he's had an 8th and a 9th, and he's certainly doing very well now.
0: And he's won 3 of the first 4 USAC championship races this year, right, Don?
16: Yes, that's right. There's only 5 times in USAC history has a driver won 3 consecutive championship races.
0: Well, let's thank you very much, Donald Davidson. We'll have you back later. Here's the North Pit report now from Chuck Marlowe.
14: Wright said Johnny Rutherford is out of number 18, the City of Seattle special. They've turned it off. He's climbed out. He's walking down past Luke Walton in the center pits. Maybe Luke can stop him for a chat. Back to you, Sid.
0: All right, if Luke picks him up, we'll do that. The green is out once again. It's a very close duel. Again, as Bobby Unser and Joe Leonard come by in front of us. There's Art Pollard moving by two, and Senator Hartke has his guest for a fast hello.
8: Hello, this is Senator Alan Boyd, Secretary of Transportation.
4: I'm delighted to be here today. It's a great experience.
0: Well, for transportation, this will be right down your alley, Secretary.
4: It is indeed, and I think we'll see some new innovations in the private automobile as a result of this race.
8: Next year is Rosal Hyde, who has all this communications. You have all these stations, and he's the chairman of the Federal Communications Commission from Washington, D.C.
0: Oh, we're honored to have you on, sir. 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
17: It's a great pleasure to be here. This is a tremendous event.
0: Thank you, sir, for stopping by to talk with us.
8: Senator Frank Ted Moss from Utah right here.
0: No drivers from Utah. We're glad to have you, Senator.
18: Well, I'm delighted to be here. This is a great spectacle. I've always wanted to come. This is my first experience, and it's wonderful.
0: Pleased to have you with us. And Senator Hartke, your other guest?
8: Here is Robert Platt, who's the president of Magnavox, that great Indiana corporation, you know. And we're glad that he came down here, and we're the guest of him today in his plane.
0: How are you, sir?
19: I'm fine, thank you. And I must say, it's a thrilling race.
0: Well, Senator Hartke, I think we're going to have a caucus meeting in here in just a moment while he's getting some more guests in. We'll pick up the action on the track once again. What is the time difference, Len, that you have between Ruby and Leonard at this moment?
7: There's just a bare second between them. I noted another car coming up through the field. Dan Gurney seems to have been pulling up, and he is shown on our board as running fourth, but he could very possibly be running third.
0: And Senator Hartke has another guest.
8: Jack Kaufman here, the Washington, owner of the Washington Star and television stations in Washington.
0: How are you, sir?
20: Glad to meet you. Nice to be here.
0: Nice to have you with us in Indiana.
8: And the great famous Greek correspondent, Elias Dimitrakopoulos.
0: How are you, sir?
20: Fine, thank you. Glad to be here.
0: You're probably hearing us in Athens today, as a matter of fact. Thank you, Senator Hartke, for stopping by.
8: Take care, and thanks. You're doing a great job.
0: Nice to see you, sir. And now we have a green flag given the leader at the start of the 134th lap. The first four cars are running on the same lap at that point. And we'll get back, we get this group out of the area here in the broadcast booth. We're very happy to have Senator Hartke here, who represents our state so well, in Congress, in the Senate. And a very close duel, as Len reported to you, about 1 second between Bobby Unser and Joe Leonard. We'll be back now in 1 minute. Stay tuned for the greatest spectacle in racing. Back at Indianapolis once again, and with the rundown at this moment, we'll call in John DeCamp.
9: Sid, first, before we run down the standings right now, Jim McElreath spent a lot of time in the pits under that yellow flag. A.J. Foyt was working feverishly on his car. McElreath is back on the track. He has a replacement nose cone on the car. But just about the time McElreath came out, Bud Tingelstad, driving car number 10, got the black flag. So we expect momentarily to see Tingelstad come in the pit. Dan Gurney was clocked by Bill Fliedemeyer just two laps ago at 160.7 miles an hour. And on the 139th lap, these were the cars in the first three places. Number three, Bobby Unser, the leader. Car 60, Joe Leonard in second. And car 25, Lloyd Ruby, running in third. And they're running a very strong race, all three of them. Sid?
0: The turbines have not run away from the field. Those people who were speculating as to what would happen to racing if these turbines got into the event are now finding out. Our job is not to commentate, but to report to you. And right now, they have certainly not been dominant in the event. It's just a very good, close race. Now to the number two turn, here's Howdy Bell.
4: We notice car number 54 with Wally Dahlenbach, the chauffeur, coming through this turn very slowly a while ago. He was down below the white line. We haven't caught him this time around yet, but he may be suffering some kind of mechanical problem. Back to the tower in Sid Collins.
0: I want to get the standings, Howdy, at 130 laps or 325 miles. First, Mike Ahern at number one. Mike, did you have something special?
1: Yes, Sid, I thought I'd comment on Wally Dahlenbach. We did notice him here coming out of turn number one, just entering a short chute. He did a bit of a fishtail, and it gave the crowd here quite a thrill, and I'm sure Wally, too. He's been nursing his machine around this track most of this race, but he did manage to straighten it out. Then he dipped under the white line, so that's when Howdy Bell picked him up, but I'm sure that's what went wrong. He had a little bit of a thrill here. Okay, Sid, back to you.
0: Mike, thank you very much. At the end of 325 miles, another new record, 153.813 miles per hour. The old record was 152.016, but set by Parnelli Jones last year in number 40. And the standings at that time at 325 miles or 130 laps were number 3, Bobby Unser first, 60, Joe Leonard second, 25, Lloyd Ruby third, 48, Dan Gurney fourth, 42, Dennis Holm fifth,
2: 15, Mel Kenyon 6th. Number 20, Art Pollard 7th. Number 10, Bud Tinglesat 8th. Number 98, Bill Vukovich 9th. And number 18, John Rutherford was running 10th. The 325 miles completed in 2 hours, 6 minutes, 2 and 33 hundred seconds. And Pete DiPaolo is standing alongside, who won the race in 1925. Pete, you heard that figure, 153.813. We have heard about you going 100 miles an hour. Do you think this is faster today, comparatively, or was it faster to go 100 in 1925?
21: Well, everything is relative, Sid, and with the improvement of the speedway and the cars, it's no wonder that they're going as fast as they are.
2: Fabulous race, isn't it, Pete?
21: It's wonderful to think that everyone thought the turbines would run away with the race, and the Offie turbines are really making a show of it, and I think great credit should be given to Leo Goosen, who originally designed this four-banger Offie.
2: I didn't see any Duesenbergs out there today, Pete. What happened?
21: There's some parked there, antiques out in the infield.
2: You drove one to the track.
21: Yes.
2: Good to have you with us.
21: Thank you, Sid Collins.
2: Thank you very much. Pete DiPaolo, our winner here in 1925, who sees the speeds go up each and every year, but he's the first man to do it at 100 miles an hour average. Len?
7: Yes. For you listeners that don't know how close these front runners are running, actually it still is Bobby Unser first, Joe Leonard second, and Lloyd Ruby third, and they are running within about 2 seconds total time from first to third spot. So any one of them could be leading it from one lap to the other. Back to you, Sid.
2: All right, Len, let's spin around the track once again and see what's doing very rapidly. Let's try number three, Ronnie Carroll.
22: Okay, Sid, you know, one thing that we haven't commented on here for a while, and I must do it, is the weather. It's absolutely a beautiful day back here. As we came out this morning, people had the heavy jackets and hats and raincoats and about everything on. And now it's almost shirt-sleeve weather. The sun is beaming down on us, and it's a beautiful day. Right now, Bobby Unser, Joe Leonard, and there's Lloyd Ruby. That's just how close they are. Back to you, Sid.
2: All right, Ron, number four, and Jim Shelton.
23: Sid, we might mention a man I don't think's been mentioned all day long, and he's doing a real good job of it. Sam Sessions, who happens to be in number 94, and he qualified number 31 position. He's still hanging in there, and he's doing a good job. So hats off to some of those rookies back there a ways. Now, back to you, Sid.
2: Might mention that Bobby Vith is holding his own, as always, a real veteran here in the Thermo King air conditioning special. He's from Santa Rosa, California, started 24th, and still in contention. And a man who's always in contention in racing is the gallant leader of the United States Auto Club, 10 years, I do believe, if I'm not in error, since its formation, Mr. Tom Binford, who does a fantastic job of representation of racing both in this country and around the world. Tom, you do a lot of traveling out of this country for USAC and for ACUS, don't you?
24: Yes, I do, Sid.
2: You have an official capacity here today, or are you kind of an observer?
24: Well, I'm really sort of an observer. I have no official capacity at the racetrack. Their chief steward is the boss here. I'm just sort of observing, and there should be something of very unusual nature we might consult, but it's his show.
2: Well, so far today, things have gone so smoothly, and when things go smoothly, it always means, in any business, I think, adequate preparation, and somebody's done a fine job, such as the USAC people.
24: Well, thank you very much. I think they have. I think the drivers have done a fine job. So far, this has been a most pleasant race and most interesting one.
2: And I might add that my friend Tom Binford here not only is active in racing, but is quite active in our community, and we're very proud that he received the award of Brotherhood of Christians and Jews for being the outstanding, one of the outstanding members and citizens of our community just a week ago. Congratulations, Tom. Thanks for stopping by.
24: Thank you very much, Sid.
2: Mr. Tom Binford, president of USAC. Lap prize money for 120 laps for 300 miles gave car number 3, Bobby Unser, $13,300. Car 60, $5,450, and car 24, $5,250. The speed for 130 laps, 154.164. We're having corrections now from the teletype machine. 154.164 instead of whatever was previously read, I believe it was 153.803. It should have been 154.164 for the 325-mile figure, but still was a new record set by Bobby Unser in the Rizlone Special. For some other sidelight information, car number 82, driver Jim McElreath pitted on the 126th lap, front end damaged the car, was in the pits for 12 minutes and 5 seconds. And Wally Dallenbach, number 54, came in on the 126th lap. Fuel, repairs, 4 minutes, 50 seconds. And Johnny Rutherford, black flag, 133rd lap for a fuel leak, and the car is out of the race. We'll be back now in 60 seconds. Now stay tuned for the greatest spectacle in racing. Once again, back at the Master Control Tower, And we have a real veteran of racing here alongside us. Johnny Parsons is back in town, who won the race in 1950. He retired many years ago, been living on the West Coast. And John came in and said, where's the rundown? Who's doing what? I guess you knew Unser was in the lead. Or can we tell right now? It's a close battle.
3: Yes, we can tell. Unser is definitely in the lead. The question is for second at the moment. It's a glorious day, and I'm really indeed very tickled to be here.
2: Well, John, we recall when you were driving here, you were certainly a popular driver in midgets and big cars at the 500, and it's so nice to have you come back. You're just as good-looking and sharp as ever.
3: Thank you kindly. It's a pleasure to be here, as I said.
2: Well, stick around with us up here, if you like, on the broadcast area.
3: I'd be delighted. Thank you so
2: much. Thank you, John. Johnny Parsons from Burbank, Glendale, California, right?
3: Van Nuys.
2: Van Nuys. Pardon me, Van Nuys. They're particular out there, you know. Len?
7: Yeah, it's a very important pit stop. Dan Gurney has come in. His crew let him know that it was time for a regular pit stop. He came in. He's changing some tires. I see the right front and the right rear are both being changed. They're working very feverishly to get him back out. He has been running an exceptionally good race today. Dan Gurney has had his problems here at the 500 of finishing, having a car that would go the entire distance. And today, with the Lord willing, he is doing a very, very fine job. I've noticed also that Carl Williams is back in again with his Sheraton Thompson number 84. He's still having problems with his steering gear. A.J. Foyt is helping. Of course, he has the crew, but A.J.'s right in there helping too. Now back to you, Sid.
2: And over to John DeCamp.
9: Sid, one of the great race drivers that doesn't get much acclaim at all, he drives very steadily, is Jim McElreath. And after he came back out, he turned a lap at 160.2 miles an hour, according to timer Bill Fliedemeyer. Also, at 150 laps, down on the timers and scorers floor, this was the order of their running. Car 3, Bobby Unser first. Car 60, Joe Leonard second. Car 25, Lloyd Ruby third. That, by the way, has changed as Ruby moved into second. And just now, Ruby came into the pits for his third pit stop. Well, on with the lineup in fourth. Car 48, Dan Gurney, one lap behind the three leaders. Then six laps back, car 42, Dennis Holm, 15, Mel Kenyon, 20, Art Pollard. Car 59 in eighth spot, Ronnie Duman. Car 6, Bobby Grimm in ninth. And car 98, Bill Vukovich in 10th. Sid?
2: All right, John, we'll give the rundown now at 140 laps to 350 miles. Another new record, speed 153.813. The old record was 152.018, set by A.J. Foyt in 1967. At 350 miles, 140 laps as follows. Number 3, Bobby Unser first. 60, Joe Leonard was second. 25, Lloyd Ruby third. 48, Dan Gurney was fourth. 42, Denny Holm fifth. 15, Mel Kenyon sixth. Number 20, Art Pollard was seventh. 10, Bud Tinglestad eighth. Number 59, Ronnie Duma moving into ninth. And car number 6, Bobby Grimm moving into 10th position. But there are other pit stops for them to make. I want to acknowledge the mayor, Dick Hoffman, of Ottumwa, Iowa. I've never been there, but the news director of the station out that way, KBIZ, carrying our broadcast, Bud Sheldy, says that the mayor was giving our broadcast a nice plug last night and credit for the job the boys are doing here. We appreciate that very much. Ron Carroll had a pickup for us a few moments ago I didn't get to. Is it all over with, Ronnie, or what was it?
22: Yes, it is, Sid, now, because Lloyd Ruby had actually passed Joey Leonard back here, but since that time, Ruby has gone on the pit, but Ruby is running an excellent race, and I again mention that he did pass Joe Leonard. There's a yellow light on right now, Sid. It's not back here, so back to you.
2: The yellow flag is being waved by Pat Vidan. It's in the north pit area, Chuck.
14: Yes, Sid, it was actually nothing more than a piece of debris out on the track. At least that's from our observation here. A member of a crew up the track rushed out, braved some of the traffic, picked it up. Hard to tell what it was, but from here, that's what it looks like. Back to you, Sid.
2: Ray Paschke is alongside from the timers and scorers floor during this yellow.
5: Right now, a little report on Lloyd Ruby was moving very, very well out there, Sid. 163.994, 164.383. which is real good speed. At the same time, we were watching Art Pollard in car number 20, wondering whether or not Andy Granatelli had told his boys to wait for the last 50 laps and then make their move. But the comparison right now between Ruby and Pollard is that Pollard's running about a 162-162 and seems to be just holding that position. So right now we have two good turbo offies, very fast qualifiers, and two good Ganatelli cars in there that might give us a real show near the last 20 laps.
2: Well, it's going to be a hairy finish. Thank you very much, Ray, for coming by again. Ray Paschke from Dick Sauer's department here, and we'll be having him come back as time goes on. Have a wire here, Len, from Bill and Myra Holland. Bill Holland certainly gave us a lot of thrills, a fantastic record out here as he won the race in 49, came in second several times. They're listening to us in Somerdale, New Jersey, at their home in Philadelphia. The wire came from Somerdale. A car 18, Johnny Rutherford, hit in the rear by car 82, Jim McElreath, in the third turn accident reported earlier. So that's what happened to John when he was black flagged. Len?
7: Yes, the green is back out. Wanted to comment on that, and the race is going back full stint again. I've noticed some of the boards, pit boards for the drivers. It seems as though they're running in the 162, 163 bracket. So actually, the speeds are really up this year. And I'm sure we're going to see a new record. Back to you, Sid.
2: Number 60 coming in the pits. Can you pick it up, Luke?
6: We've got
2: Luke Palmer.
6: We have it now. Leonard is and he is getting his service right now. Andy Granatelli is directing the operation out on the pit apron. Now Lloyd Ruby and Dan Gurney have already pitted. Bobby Unsert has not. Leonard is, with Unsert completed, the top four should have made their routine pit stops, and that's 16 seconds unofficially. A 16-second stop for Leonard. He's back on the track now. Sid?
2: Well, pit stops are very, very important. I know that Len Sutton here, we kid him a lot, but he had almost a record, I think, for the longest time in the pits, and that's very distressing. Can't do that anymore and win these races. Mel Kenyon back on the track once again in the City of Lebanon car. And there are three mandatory pit stops this year for the very first time, and that's why these boys are having to figure them out very, very carefully.
7: The speed said that they're running out here, all three leaders, and I say all three leaders because they've all led it at one time or another, are running so close on the track and at the same speed that the pit stops that they make could actually make the difference in whether they come in first for the 200th lap. They've all been very fast. The pit stops have been between 16 and 20 seconds, and their speeds out on the course are all within a tenth of a mile an hour. They're all doing a superb job, and I'm sure we're going to have a race right down to the finish. Now back to you, Sid.
2: All right, Len, we had Senator Vance Hartke here a moment ago, and our other senator from Indiana, Birch Bayh, is here with his young son, Evan, who's 12 years of age. And, Birch, I understand this is his first race to see.
10: This is the first one Evan's seen, and it's been a tremendous race to see, hasn't it, Sid?
2: It sure has. Let's get Evan's view and who he's rooting for. Or, as a politician's son, maybe you better not tell us.
11: Oh, I'm sort of for Bobby Unser, really.
2: Sort of for him. Well, that's good enough, isn't it, Bert?
10: Oh, it's a beautiful day, and nobody's been seriously hurt. That's an important thing.
2: No one's had a Band-Aid yet, and I hope it continues that way.
10: Right.
2: Did you get fogged in coming in from Washington, or were you here last night?
10: We came in last night and had a chance to see all the pre-race festivities, and it's really been beautiful.
2: Well, we're so happy you're with us. Thank you very much.
10: See you again, Sid.
2: Evan, good to have you here.
11: Thank you.
2: You're welcome. Evan and Senator Birch Bayh from Indiana. We'll be back in just a moment. Now this word from Goodyear. Sid Collins here at the Indianapolis Motor Speedway once again. The Wireland from Albuquerque, New Mexico. They're really revved up out there on KVOD. They're naturally rooting for the Unser brothers when the wire was in. Al is now out, but Bobby is leading the pack in his Rizlon Special, car number 3. And Joe Leonard is very much in the running as well. And I wouldn't flip a coin right now, even though it's the lead, you know.
7: We couldn't possibly even speculate who's going to win this race at this time. The leaders are all running, as I mentioned before, just about the same speed. It is the 160 lap mark, which means that all three of these first, second, and third positions should be completing all of their pit stops momentarily, if they haven't already, and should be back running on the same lap and very close together. Now back to you, Sid.
2: You know, the pole position is much sought after here in the first day of time trials, but actually, Joe Leonard was on the pole this time. Only seven have gone on to win the race from the pole. In 1922, Jimmy Murphy. In 23, Tommy Milton. 30, Billy Arnold. 38, Floyd Roberts. In 53, Bill Vukovich. In 56, Pat Flaherty. And in 1963, Parnelly Jones. The pole is coveted, but it certainly does not assure victory. How far back do you think, then, you can be these days and still win the race? Generally speaking, of course, anyone can win it.
7: It is very difficult, of course, to win it from farther back. Actually, the men that qualify the first day, not only indicating that they're the fastest, but the fact that they're the best prepared means that they actually have the best chance. And for many years, usually consistently, the winner will come out of the first three rows. But talk about the first three rows. Row 3 has had very bad luck because all three starters out of the third row are out of the race. Yet in the fourth row, all three starters are still in the race. Dan Gurney, Art Pollard, and Wally Dallenbach. The third row is all out. That's Roger McCluskey, A.J. Foyt, and Gordon Johncock. Back to you, Sid.
2: Bobby Unser has set a new record at 375 miles, or 150 laps. Before I give you the rundown, we're having some calls on Johnny Rutherford. John, I'm sure we gave that, Brent, but we didn't as early as we should have.
9: Johnny Rutherford had his problems in the city of Seattle. We're not exactly certain what forced him out, but he's out of the race in his Eagle Ford. There are now just three Fords still running, 10 turbocharged offies, two turbines, and that Gurney Westlake still in the race. 17 cars I have listed as running, and incidentally, Wally Dallenbach seems to be competitive again after running quite a few laps, maybe 25 or 30, at a reduced speed race. Right now, Wally's racing again. Sid?
2: Well, I have a note here that I did give about 14 minutes ago. The car number 18, driven by Johnny Rutherford, was pitted on the leader's 133rd lap. Black flag, fuel leak, out of the race. So the folks who called us from Seattle, that report was given previously. Now to the number three turn, and Ron Carroll.
22: All right, Sid, and we had the same situation that we had a few minutes ago between Lloyd Ruby and Joe Leonard. Ruby closed the gap on Leonard, you recall, before the pit stop. We had that situation again occur, and again, Lloyd Ruby closed the gap after about five laps as, again, passed Joe Leonard. And apparently, Joey Leonard's car is slowing down just a little bit. Now I notice that Bobby Unser has also passed him, and that may mean that Bobby Unser has, in fact, lapped Joe Leonard. I'm saying that most unofficially, just from observation, Sid. Back to you.
2: Thank you, Ron. We'll certainly check on that one very, very carefully. We have the standings now at the end of 375 miles, or 150 laps, a new record by Bobby Unser. 154.446 miles per hour. Old mark set by Parnelli Jones last year of 151.951. And at the 375-mile mark, it was number three, Unser first, 25, Lloyd Ruby second, 60, Joe Leonard third, 48, Dan Gurney fourth, number 42, Denny Holm fifth, 15, Mel Kenyon sixth, number 20, Art Pollard seventh, number 59, Ronnie Duman eighth, number six, Bobby Grimm ninth, and 98, Bill Vukovic running 10th. And that was another new record. Only have had two spots today when we did not have a new record. And that was at 150 and 175 miles when Lloyd Ruby took over and the yellow light was out for Al Unser's accident. Otherwise, it's been a record-setting pace and a very close race. Lynn?
7: Speaking of unmentioned drivers, Bobby Grimm hasn't been mentioned too many times today, and yet he's doing a fantastic job. Here comes in Bobby Unser in for his pit stop. Now, I don't know whether this would be his third pit stop, but back to you, Sid.
2: Let's see if Luke can pick it up. Luke, how close are you to Bobby Unser? Can Luke see it? I think he's betwixt and between. If he can, come right in, Luke. Well, we can see the stop from here, and in trying to time it, I don't know if John got the watch on the stop or not. It's been in 11 seconds now, unofficially. Getting a glass of water, getting the fuel. No tire change, windshield cleaned off, and he's back out once again. South pit, Lou Palmer.
6: Well, that's it. He's coming back out. Let's listen to the sound of our leader. Here's Bobby Unser moving by. Bobby Unser in the Rizlone Special, turbocharged off. He going back out on the track. We look up now to see that's the 20 turbine going by, and so Bobby Unser holds his lead as number 60. Joe Leonard moves by just into the number one turn. Sid?
2: The Goodyear blimp is only about 70 yards above that master control tower over there next to us.
7: He must have a beautiful view from up there, Sid.
2: He's floating right down the main stretch and leading the race at the moment.
7: If I may speculate just a moment, I feel that Bobby Unser was making his third and mandatory pit stop and had actually been a lap ahead of Joe Leonard, but he still had to make this pit stop to be back into his completed three. Now, all three of the first, second, and third positions have made their three pit stops, and they're actually within, I would say, probably 10 or 15 seconds of one another again. Now back to you, Sid.
2: We have a call from someone relaying on shortwave from Saigon. Specialist fifth class, Jim Beam, says we're coming in loud and clear in Saigon. We're so happy that Armed Forces Radio Service has arranged for us to be heard in Vietnam today. We'll be back in 60 seconds. Now stay tuned for the greatest spectacle in racing. Sid Collins with you once again here in the Master Control Tower. Alongside me is Johnny Boyd, who, John, I think you would have had the record. Wouldn't it have been 13 races had you been in this one, or 12?
12: 13. I have had 12 consecutive races, Sid, and I certainly missed missing out on this one.
2: Well, you were a smooth driver when you were running, and I trust you'll be back here again to run with us again in the future. But what's your impression of this race so far today?
12: Well, it's one of the most exciting races, and of course most interesting to me, because Lloyd Ruby, a good friend of mine, has been running up amongst the leaders. And of course a good friend of mine has been the mechanic on the car that's been leading most of the race, and it's car number three with Judd Phillips and Bobby Unser. And I'm certainly pulling for them. I hope they win the race.
2: Well, Joe Leonard's just taking the lead back once again, John, so it's nip and tuck right down to the wire.
12: Well, this looks like a race right down to the checkered flag, and this is what we look for every year.
2: Thank you very much for stopping by.
12: Thank you, Sid.
2: Johnny Boyd from Fresno, California. Len?
7: If I may speculate again, I would say that Lloyd Ruby is possibly back in the lead with Joe Leonard second and Bobby Unser third. They're running within 3 seconds, within 6 seconds. The three top positions are running within 6 seconds, but I have it Lloyd Ruby first, Joe Leonard second, and Bobby Unser third. Here comes another car into the pits. Bill Vukovich is in the pits and trying to struggle back out. I think he is going to make it. Back to you, Sid.
2: And out to Ron Carroll on turn number three.
22: All right, Sid. We had Wally Dallenbach go by us just a minute ago, dropped down clear under the white line. He may be in the pits. I have not seen him come around again. And I might make one other observation that car number 84, driven by Carl Williams, is again beginning to smoke. He's had a lot of problem with it all day, smoking, and then it stops for a while, but once again it is smoking. So back to you, Sid.
2: Ronnie, thank you. And let's swing around the track and pick up the action you've picked up very briefly. Number one, Mike Ahern.
13: Yes, Sid. Wally Dallenbach was smoking badly coming out of the pit area. He just made a pit stop. He was smoking here, and he was along the track apron, so that's what Ron's referring to. He had some trouble immediately after his pit stop. And also, the reason that Bobby Unser now appears to be running third, he tried to get out of the pit area in time as Ruby and Joey Leonard were coming around, but there was such heavy traffic, he had to ride the apron around almost entirely through this first turn out of the short chute, waiting for the traffic to clear, and so they passed him right there. Okay, Sid, back to you.
2: Number two and Howdy Bell.
22: Sid, everything is very smooth right at the moment through the second turn here. Cars drifting through here with the usual smoothness, as we said. That's the story. Back to Sid Collins.
2: Let's try the backstretch and Doug Zink.
23: All right, Sid, we might mention that of the six rookies that started this race, we still have Mosley, Vukovic, and Sessions unofficially in the lineup, and all three drivers making a very creditable performance for the first year contention. Sid, back to you.
2: And we'll skip Ron Carroll and go on to number four and Jim Shelton.
23: Sid, I think perhaps this race will come right down to the wire, as you've been saying all day, mainly because Leonard is slightly ahead, apparently, of number three, Bobby Unser, but Joe Leonard is in a lot of traffic, and Unser's running pretty much by himself right now. You might observe that, and now back to you, Sid.
2: Let's pick up the North Pit Report. Chuck Marlowe.
14: Lot 5, just 10 moments ago, Sid almost ran into Dallenbach as they were trying to wheel Dallenbach down. They're moving him out, and now Vyth has been refueled, and the turbocharged off, he pulls out just in front of us. Back to you in the tower, Sid.
2: Alongside me is Chuck Barnes, the president of Sports Headliners. Chuck, what race driver is competing in this year's 500 or clients of your organization, Sports Headliners?
15: Well, actually, Sid, Graham Hill, A.J. Foyt, and Mario Andretti, and they're all kind of out of the situation right now. And we also have two other clients of ours, Fernelli Jones, who kind of withdrew from the race this year, and also our young, irrepressible friend, Jackie Stewart from Scotland.
2: Yeah, we certainly miss Jackie. What's he doing today? Is he working in a pit?
15: No, Jackie's actually over in Geneva, Switzerland. They're putting a cast on his wrist. He had a little misfortune over at Madrid and has kind of a hairline crack in his wrist, but he'll be back racing very soon, Sid.
2: Well, you know, he promised to try to come back. I guess the hospital perhaps wouldn't release him for this race today.
15: That's right.
2: What does Sports Headliners do for its clients in general, Chuck?
15: Well, actually, Sid, we handle their personal appearances and product endorsements, their driving contracts, and we also get involved in their investments through a very reputable Wall Street firm in New York. So we try to handle the drivers right down the line.
2: And you help corporations participate in racing through your new location, new office space here, too.
15: That's right, Sid. We're opening up offices in New York and also Los Angeles, and we try to get major corporations interested in automobile racing. For example, this year we've got Overseas National Airways that's sponsoring Mario Andretti, and we think this is a fine organization and the way to go.
2: Well, Chuck, it's sure nice to have somebody represent auto racing. They've been doing it for golf and football and baseball for so many years. Best of luck on your effort.
15: Thank you very much, Sid Collins.
2: Been talking to Chuck Barnes, head of Sports Headliners. Number 42 down the pit, Denny Hulme, the world driving champion, who was just in that fast trip we told you about when we came on the air this morning, in and out of the area here over to Monte Carlo and back to practice and back for the race again and back here again. He made the race, now he's in the pit, and now he's back out of the pit again. I think we'll be set to send Lou Palmer down to victory lane shortly. We're only on the 175th lap, however. At the moment, Len, what have you picked up?
7: You know, there's many, many teams that came here this year, and I think one of the most successful teams remaining is the Olsenite Eagles with Dan Gurney and Dennis Holm. They are running fourth and fifth and doing a fine effort, and at the rate they're going, it's very possible they may penetrate that top three, although they are moving at a very steady pace, too. Now back to you, Sid.
2: At the end of 400 miles or 160 laps, another new record, Bobby Unser setting it, 154.981 miles per hour. The old record for 500 miles, incidentally, 151.207. If they keep this up without any more yellow, it will be a new record by 3 to 4 miles an hour increase. And after 400 miles, with the new record, the old mark was 152.468 at 400 miles, set by Parnelli Jones last year. And this is the point at which we assumed that Parnelli had it made. And now they're coming in number one. Let's pick them up down there, Mike.
1: Okay, so they just now are clearing the turn, and it looks like Joey Leonard has passed Lloyd Ruby. How do you see it down there, number two?
22: We see it the same way as that turbine goes swishing by here, and he has a pretty good lead on Ruby, as Ruby is actually more than half over the white line, and he's riding up the middle of the backstretch in the middle of the track, which is not a normal racing position. Doug Zink up in the backstretch.
16: Yes, he just passed Dan Gurney. They're headed to our turn number three in Ron Carroll.
22: And here they come right now, and it is Joey Leonard, and Dan Gurney is behind him. And right now, Lloyd Ruby drops way below the white line. He may be coming into the pits. Into four, and Jim Sheldon.
2: Jim, can you see them?
23: Yeah, here on number four, Lloyd Ruby had heavy backfiring up here, and I believe he is in serious trouble with his car. There's more backfiring. Perhaps you could hear it in the background. He is now coming down the home stretch, and said you might pick him up there.
2: We'll watch for him. The car was a little bit ill as he came down. He is coming into the pits now in front of us. He's moving fast, though, so he intends to get back into the action once again as Lloyd Ruby in car number 25, the Gene Light Company special, moves into the pits in front of Lou Palmer. Can you see him, Lou?
17: Let's step out here onto the track surface itself. Yes, they're consulting with Lloyd, doing nothing really to the car yet. The pit crew is around it. The firemen are standing by, but we can't determine exactly what they've got to do. They're pushing Lloyd out. He has talked to the crew. Apparently, it is not something that's going to be remedied. So here he is moving by now. Lloyd Ruby, once the leader, now a chaser. Lloyd Ruby back out on the track. Back to you in the tower, Sid.
2: We'll break now for 60 seconds. Now stay tuned for the greatest spectacle in racing. Lloyd Ruby, the previous leader's car, is sputtering out there. He came in the pit, but he moved back outside again. John?
9: Said, I happen to have the clock on him on the last lap, which he slowed down on. He turned it in 160.714 miles an hour. That was his 174th lap. He came by here very slowly that time. Dennis Holm, who's running in fifth spot, spent 22 and a half seconds in the pit. On the 172nd lap, Bobby Unser, trying to get his lead back, turned the lap at 163.6 miles an hour. So the race is very, very fast. Sid?
2: Let me get this rundown rapidly out of the way at 400 miles. Car number three, Unser, was first. 60, Leonard, second. 25, Ruby, was third. 48, Gurney, was fourth. 42, Holm, was fifth. Number 20, Pollard, sixth. 15, Kenyon, seventh. 59, Duman, was eighth. 98, Vukovic, ninth. And number 90, Mike Mosley from La Puente, California, a rookie running 10th. And it shouldn't be too hard for you keeping charts to keep up with these because the positions aren't changing too much at each 10 laps. But in between, we're getting new leaders all the time. A tremendous race so far. Number 25, Lloyd Ruby, coming back in the pit once again with an engine that's conked out on him, apparently. This is a boy who had a similar problem 7 years ago when he dominated this race for quite a while, and then the car didn't make it. And last year, Ruby was the first starter knocked out of the race when valve trouble ended his chances on the fourth lap. He enjoyed the better racing luck on other USAC tracks and finished sixth in the 67 standings. Someone wrote this last winter and asked me if we would tell what some of these drivers have done in other races. Foyt, of course, won the Indy 500 last year, Springfield, DuCoin, Trenton, Sacramento. Andretti won at Trenton, another race there, IRP, Langhorne, Saint-Gervais in Canada, Milwaukee, and the Hoosier 100 in Phoenix. Gordon Johncock won Milwaukee and the Hanford 200, and Lloyd Ruby won the Phoenix 150 and the Langhorne 100, and those were all the winners last year. Those five men dominated USAC Championship wins last year. Now to turn number one, Mike Ahern.
1: Yes, and an observation as they come by us right now. There goes Joey Leonard in car number 60, and unofficially on our stopwatch here, we've got him about 7 seconds ahead of Bobby Unser here as they come through this first turn, so that's how close it is. Okay, Sid, back to you.
2: This is the same car Ruby has. He finished 33rd in last year's race. Len?
7: Lloyd Ruby is back in the pits, as we've mentioned. He is in a long pit stop. It appears, though, they're going to have to do some extensive work if they're going to get that car repaired in time to go back out. Another car in the pits, Bud Tingelstad in car number 10, is in the pits for what seems to be a longer pit stop. As far as the leaders are concerned, it will appear as though the Turbin, Colin Chapman's Lotus four-wheel drive Turbin, is back in the lead in pretty good position. Back to you, Sid.
2: Well, while they're running steadily, as we're getting set for the last 18 laps of this race, I'd like to remind you that Tuesday night here in town, the 500 Festival Parade was held. Gary Moore, very popular national television star, and I worked together on the Festival Parade. It will be televised, Sports Network, coast to coast, this afternoon at 4 o'clock Indianapolis time. Now to the backstretch, here's Doug Zink.
4: All right, we've got a car on fire. The driver's struggling to get out of the automobile. It's car number 84. It's lost a right rear wheel. The driver is getting out now. He appears to be all right. The driver of car number 84 is Carl Williams, and Carl is standing by while the rear end of the car is on fire. The fire crew is running up here. The cars are getting by safely to the lower side of the track. It's sitting almost in the middle of the track. Now the fuel is starting to run down toward the inside of the track. Apparently, Carl just lost. We couldn't see what happened. It looks like the right front of the car, he must have hit the wall because the right front wheel is badly damaged. The rear end also damaged, and the car is going up in flames at this moment. But Carl is standing by kind of helplessly, wanting to put the fire out, but with no equipment to do it. He's standing in the middle of the track now, motioning the other drivers toward the inside of the track to keep them away from the trouble. The ambulance is coming up, but we're happy to say the ambulance will not be needed. Now the smoke pouring into the air, making it very difficult for oncoming drivers to see, and the traffic has slowed down considerably. As a matter of fact, the smoke is about to completely engulf us. Sid, we're going to toss it back to you now in the tower.
2: All right, Doug, we're having bad luck of all of the Foyt entries right now. Foyt out of the race in the Sheraton-Thompson car number one. The Greer Specials in the pits here in the front stretch in front of us. And Carl Williams and the other Sheraton-Thompson car is on fire in the backstretch. So it's been a bad day for the defending champion, A.J. Foyt, at this moment. Donald Davidson, we have about 30 seconds for you to come in with some comments at this time.
8: Thank you, Sid. Lloyd Ruby has had a similar thing happen back in 1966 when he led 68 laps more than any other driver and went out with an oil leak while he was leading the race. As for close finishes, it looks like we're going to have one. The closest, of course, was 1937. When Wilbur Shaw beat the Ralph Hepburn-Bob Swanson combination by 2.16 seconds, and other close finishes of less than 12 seconds in recent years. In 1960, you remember when Jim Rathman beat Roger Ward, in 61 when Foyt beat Eddie Sachs, and in 62 when Roger Ward beat Len Sutton by a little over 12 seconds.
2: This might be a one-second job, huh?
8: It looks like it, yes.
2: Thank you, Donald, very much. Now back to a further report on Carl Williams on the backstretch. Doug?
4: All right, Sid, we didn't see. We were looking to the north end of the track when it happened, and we're not sure exactly what happened, but it would appear that Carl did come in contact with something. As we looked up, the car was sliding down the middle of the track, and Carl, while it was moving, was getting his seatbelt and his harness unfastened, was trying to get out of the car. The cockpit apparently a little bit tight for him. He was having some trouble. It came to a stop. He did hop out. The car was very badly on fire, and I would say is pretty near totaled. They tried to put the fire out. The extinguishers didn't work, the first couple of extinguishers they used, and it went back up in flames, and the car is very, very badly damaged. They do now have the fire out. The firemen are there, and there's just a very small portion of the track, I would say the inside 10 feet, where they're able to get the other cars past. They're bringing a wrecker out now to remove the automobile. The fire is under control, and once again, Carl Williams is all right. Sid, back to you.
2: Good report, Doug. Thank you very much. The end of 425 miles, or 170 laps. Lloyd Ruby, the leader in car number 25 at that time, with a new record, 154.603 miles an hour, defeating the old record set by Parnelli Jones in 1967 of 152.724. At 425 miles, it was 25 Ruby, 60 Leonard, 3 Bobby Unser, 48 Gurney, 42 Holm, 20 Pollard, 15 Kenyon, 59 Duman, 98 Vukovic, and 90 Mike Mosley. Well, we're coming down to the wire, as they say, and that's certainly what it's going to be today. John DeCamp.
9: Sid, this is something you don't see happen a whole lot, at least in my experience. Under the yellow flag, Bobby Unser's losing time on Joe Leonard. He was trailing by about 7 seconds just before the yellow flag came out. He gained a second on the preceding lap. Now he trails by almost 11 seconds. So Unser slowed down a little bit more than Leonard has, or else at least he may have been forced to slow down by the slower traffic ahead of him. Sid?
2: We're having some applause down here in the pit area in front of us. Len, can you see what that's for?
7: Yes, I believe that's Chief Mechanic Judd Phillips down talking to Harlan Fengler, the chief steward, to try to see if he can get that speed built back up by Bobby Unser. The problem being, while they were racing, they had this close tolerance. When they slowed down, of course, the gap just spreads out. There's cars between them, and that's what he's working on.
2: Now stay tuned for the greatest spectacle in racing. This is Sid Collins once again, along with Len Sutton and John DeCamp and our staff of 11 broadcasters at the Indianapolis Motor Speedway, except for the last 14 laps of this race. They're going by under the yellow right now due to the accident on the backstretch, as reported to you by Doug Zink, with Carl Williams involved in the Sheraton Thompson car.
7: I've noticed, Sid, that they've really slowed the field down, the entire field down, much slower than I've seen them under yellow flag for some time. But the spacing between Joe Leonard and Bobby Unser has closed back down to about 6 seconds. So it's the spacing is about what it was before. The other problem, of course, being that there are several cars between them, and when the green flag does come back out, Bobby will have to get by about four or five cars to be up with Joe Leonard.
2: Again, a report on Williams. He is okay. The fire is under control in the backstretch, car 84. The car was burning, but it has been put out, and the car was in the middle of the track, has been taken off, but we still have some debris out there to clean away. John?
9: Sid, on that last lap when Leonard went by, quite close behind him, Unser was coming, and Unser was passing some of the cars under the yellow flag, and this, I think, is allowable because they are lapped cars. So the crowd was roaring a little bit down here about this, but I believe the rule reads that he can pass the lapped cars and keeping up with the leader. Sid?
2: Well, I must say today, as far as we can see, there should be no rhubarb about this race whatsoever. The officials under Chief Steward Harlan Fengler have done a fantastic job. There's Leonard going by now. Len, what would you say that speed is? It looks like, compared with the racing speed, about 20 miles an hour, which I'm sure it's not.
7: It may appear like 20, but it's actually around 80 miles an hour. In commenting about passing cars, any time that Harlan Fengler, the chief steward, decides that he will allow that someone is holding the pack up, he can actually allow these cars to pass, but it has to be done at the starting line. This is always covered at the driver's meeting prior to the race.
2: You know, we'd enjoy hearing from you if you'd like, particularly from overseas. If you want to write to me, write to Sid Collins, Indianapolis Motor Speedway, Indianapolis, Indiana, and they'll forward it to me. We received some awards up here today. We're not going to take time to give on the air, but I want to acknowledge the American Society of Tool and Manufacturing Engineers, Mr. Joseph Webb, who has left some here for several people in racing, including Parnelli Jones, Clarence Cagle, Larry Bazilia, Sam Hanks, myself, and some other folks. So we thank you very much. But we're not going to take time for that right now because we're coming down when that green comes off, I know, into a wild and woolly finish here. The yellow is still out, which is unfortunate. We're on the 187th or 8th lap by the 187 lap right now, as Bill Fliedemeyer and Bill Webb, who have done a fine job all day, and John DeCamp coordinate. So we get into the winner's circle and victory lane here with the right man, which we have done every year for 20 years, and we every year think we ought to quit while we're ahead. But we come back and try it again. This is going to be the closest one, as Donald David said. Maybe, since Wilbur Shaw beat Ralph Hepburn by 2.7 seconds. Len?
7: I think it's interesting, and I commented on it a bit earlier, about the supercharged cars. The fact that the last supercharged car that won the race was in 1946, and yet the race, except for the leader right now, has been dominated by the turbocharged Offey, and as a matter of fact, there are more of them still running in the race as far as any particular type of engine than any others. I think their longevity has been excellent today. Back to you, Sid.
2: Well, you know, we haven't mentioned much about Dan Gurney today in detail, which we should, I believe, because there are seven Eagles in the field built by Dan Gurney's company out in California. Fred Gerhardt had five cars, and Colin Chapman's Lotus chassis, there were three of those. Dave Laycock's Mongoose Style had four. There were three Coyotes built by A.J. Foyt, two each of the Brawner Hawks, Volstead, and Jim Herdebees had the only front-engine roadster, which he built, and he called that a Mallard. And there's one each of the Lola, the Brabham, the Watson, and the Hayhoe. So I think it's good, Len, that we're getting back to a number of different chassis, different engines, different types of combinations, instead of all of one style engine, which we had some years ago.
7: That's very, very correct. There's the 12 different chassis in the race this year is more than usual. There will usually be more than 12 that are entered, but to have 12 different chassis actually be in the program, I think it's rather unusual.

0: me. Ruby fifth, number 15. That's Mel Kenyon, sixth. Number 20, Pollard, seventh. 59, Duman, eighth. Number 90, Mike Mosley, ninth. And number six, Bobby Grimm, was 10th. The time at 450 miles was 2 hours, 54 minutes, 10 and 16 hundred seconds. Number 84, which was Carl Williams, officially now reported as bumping a wheel coming out of turn number 2. The car caught fire. He lost the wheel, skidded down the track, and the track is still being cleaned up on the back stretch, and they won't let them run again until the surface is completely clean. Johnny?
1: Said there are 14 cars still in the race, and these are in no particular order. Lloyd Ruby, car 25, car 60, Joe Leonard, 48, Dan Gurney, 6, Bobby Grimm, 59, Ronnie Duman, 15, Mel Kenyon, number 20, Art Pollard, number 3, Bobby Unser, number 42, Dennis Holm, number 90, Mike Mosley, number 98, Bill Vukovich, number 82, Jim McElreath, number 16, Bobby Vith, and number 94, Sam Sessions. Those are the 14 cars still running. No order. Sid?
0: Lenny?
2: Yes, as far as the number of laps are concerned, we're running on the 191st lap at the present time. And with a spacing that's between first and second spot, if they do bring the green flag out, it's going to be a quite a race to the finish, as there will only be around 8 or 9 laps left for contention before the magic 200th, which is, of course, the lap to really lead. There's another car back into the pits again, number 42. I believe that will be Dennis Holm. He's back in for an unscheduled pit stop, but he's back out in a hurry. Back to you, Sid.
0: All right, Len, we're still running easily under the yellow, and now the indication is from the observers to give the green flag, which they're going to do, and the race will be underway once again in just a moment. Pat Badan has the yellow out, and you'll hear them rev up as they come down this main straightaway. We're now on the 190th lap, just 10 laps to go. The yellow is still out. Let's break now for 60 seconds before the green comes out. Stay tuned for the greatest spectacle in racing. Sid Collins once again here at the Indianapolis Motor Speedway as the frustration continues for Granatelli. Number 60 has dropped out of the number one turn. Come in, Mike Ahern.
3: Yes, Sid, we've got the glasses on him. He is just entering the number one turn right toward the end of the main straightaway, and they've got a crew of about a dozen people surrounding the car, number 60. Joe Leonard is still in the cockpit. What happened, we don't know. As soon as the green flag was waved, he slowed down, suddenly came along the track apron, and just stopped just short of the infield grass. He's still in there. I don't know if they're going to try to push that car out or not. We've got the glasses fixed on him. Now they are pushing it. Now they're pushing it back into the infield grass. I think Joe Leonard's out of this race, Sid. They're pushing it back into the infield, and it looks like Joe Leonard's out of it. Sid, back to you.
0: Unbelievable once again. Last year, number 40 with Parnelli Jones on 196 laps. This year, unofficially by the tower, 191 laps, but don't write that down yet, because the tower may be off by one, but roughly at that period of this race, number 60, Joe Leonard, in the STP oil treatment special, dropping out just as the green came out to gun to start the race. The car just didn't respond. What do you suppose happened to it, Len?
2: Well, it's hard to tell. It could be something like a gear train again, similar to last year. He was running very good, and yet under the yellow flag, it seems like something did go wrong, because as they came down for the green flag, he pulled right over to the inside and immediately dropped down into the infield. Now back to you, Sid.
0: So now is number 3 in the lead. The Eagle Turbo Charge Alfie, driven by Bobby Unser, taking over this lead. And we're not going to anticipate his winning the race either. But that car must be in perfect running condition. At the speeds they're running and taking over this lead from that turbine, the tiniest flaw anywhere could mean the end of the race for him. And that's one big reason why an Indy driver can cost upwards of $50,000 for his race car. They can't afford to scrimp on anything. Take Unser's car, for example. The engine costs about $25,000. The fuel injection system, about $2,000. 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
4: All right, thank you, Sid. Well, it looks like the Granatelli luck is all bad, because now Art Pollard in car number 20 is slowed down in the back stretch, moving very slowly. I doubt that he'll make it back to the pit. Sid, probably Ron can see it better up in turn 3.
0: Let's see if Carol can see it. Ronnie?
5: Yes, here I am, Sid, and as a matter of fact, Art Pollard is now stopped. He is down on the grass. He has stopped. He's taken the seatbelts off. He's getting out of the car. just almost exactly in the spot where Parnelli Jones shut it off last year. Art Pollard out of the car. He shuts it off, and he's out of the race. Back to you.
0: Well, it's incredible. The Andy Granatelli luck has conked out once again. The North Pit, there's a fire. Chuck Marlowe.
6: And up here in the North Pit, in the city of Seattle Pit, we had a fire inside the pit. No car involved. Took a few moments to put it out. It is under control now, Sid, so it just adds to the excitement. Back to you.
0: Andy Granatelli announced this morning he was resigning from the presidency of the Championship Car Owner Association because he didn't feel he could represent the Piston car owners properly. Today, I suppose, they'll be delighted to have him. All three cars have dropped out. The number one turn is Mike Ahearn.
3: Yes, Sid, Jim McElreath in car number 82 just came around here, and as he was about halfway through the turn, he did a little swerve, and his car started smoking very badly, left a heavy trail of smoke all through the number one turn, and he went deep inside the white line, so he may be another casualty of this race. Okay, Sid, back to you.
0: Here's the report of car 60. Leonard was in the lead on the 181st lap when the yellow light came on due to the car 84 Williams accident. We're now on the 196th lap of the race. Leonard had about a 7-second edge over Bobby Unser, and this was maintained during the yellow period. The green light came on again on the 192nd lap, 192. Leonard's car, as he tried to gun it, stalled on the number two turn and came to a dead stop down in front of Mike Ahearn, as reported to you. Now all three STP Lotus turbines are out of the race.
2: Maybe something that was said earlier about yellow flag laps may be bad for a turbine engine. It's very possible that something like that happens. I know that in aircraft they have such a thing as a flame out, and maybe that's what Joe Leonard had when he came down for the green, was a flame out. Running 1-2-3 now, of course, is Bobby Unser and Dan Gurney running second. His teammate Dennis Holm, car 42, running third. Back to you, Sid.
0: Now to the number three turn, Ron Carroll.
5: Right, Sid, and another casualty back here as Jim McElreath pulls his car into the grass. He now unfastens the seat belts, and he's out of the car. Jim McElreath in car number 82. Unbelievable, as I see two cars sitting here and no go. Back to you, Sid.
0: Let's move fast. Lots of action. 42 in the pits. Denny Holm, the world driving champion. The Olsenite Eagle in for a change. They're putting the car up on a jacket. Maybe a tire change. We can't tell exactly, but it would appear that right now. We're on the 197th lap. Right, John?
1: Sid, we're now on the 198th lap. Just went into it.
0: 198, two laps to go. Bobby Unser in car number three, the Rizlone Special from Albuquerque, New Mexico, holding this lead. He's driven a fantastic race today. And behind him is Dan Gurney in car number 48, the Olsenite Eagle. Three is number 42, Denny Holm. Unofficially at this time, three Goodyear cars leading the race at the moment. Len?
2: Might mention that Lloyd Ruby, who had a long pit stop, has gone back out. He's been out for back out on the track for some time. He's on the board running fifth. I don't know how accurate that is, but he is back running. Now to you, Sid.
0: We're on the 199th lap. Well, the leader has not gotten the white flag yet, to my knowledge. We'll be watching for it and come around. We're holding the card up, and Pat Vidan, the chief starter, has the number three card for Bobby Unser.
1: Unser slowed down to 160.7 on that last lap, Sid. Previously, he'd been running at about 161.6.
0: We'll watch for him. Here's the white flag the Pat Vidan holds. They have the binoculars out. And we're moving into the 199th lap when he comes by, the 200th lap when he comes by, the last lap. We're on 199 now. And now the card is being held. And here is the white flag, one lap to go. Let's follow Bobby Unser around Mike Ahearn on turn number one.
3: He's coming at us right now, Sid, and what a picture this makes as he passes the car of Joey Leonard being pushed toward the pit area. He's going the other way into turn two now at Howdy Bell.
7: We see Bobby right now as he comes very smoothly through this second turn and heads up the backstretch on what could very well be this final lap of the event. And to Doug Zink.
4: Just a mile and a quarter to go for Bobby Unser as he passes the halfway mark up the back stretch, heading toward turn number three and Ron Carroll.
5: And 1968 is truly the year for Bobby Unser. There he goes, the fans straight at the fence, clapping and applauding him on, the four and Jim Shelton.
4: All right, Ron, here is a confident guy. He should be. He's almost home right now. Orange, black, and white car from Albuquerque, New Mexico. A handsome lad and a great driver, Bobby Unser. And here is Sid Collins.
0: The white flag now for Dan Gurney, who's going to come in second. There's a checkered flag for Bobby Unser, winner of the 1968 500-mile race. He wins it on Goodyear tires, auto light equipped, And let's follow him around again. He should be about to number two, Howdy. Can you see him?
7: Yes, we surely can. And a happy fellow indeed as we give him a big wave as he takes that one extra safety lap and heads right up the backstretch toward Doug Zink.
4: All right, thank you, Howdy. Yes, here he comes. And he hasn't slowed down. He's waving to the crowd along the backstretch, though, signaling his victory as he heads up toward turn number three at Ron Carroll.
5: And here are the fans at the fence cheering him on. They all wave. He waves at the fans. Bobby Unser, Bobby Wright, now on over to Jim Shelton in number four.
8: Hey, this fella is going to make sure of this win. He hadn't slowed down very much at all. There goes his hand up. He is waving. Bobby, congratulations. And here is Sid Collins down in the tower to congratulate this gentleman.
0: Bobby Unser may take another lap. We'll see if he comes in this time or if he comes to victory lane. He is going around again just to be sure, which is probably a very good idea. Len, I'm sure that's not a bad thought, is it?
2: Yes, the best insurance in the world. Take just one more safety lap. I noticed that a couple of other people drivers have taken the checkered flag. Dan Gurney has taken the checkered flag as having run second. Dennis Holm, I believe, has taken the checkered flag now for having finished third. Mel Kenyon fourth. Come back to you, Sid.
0: The yellow light was on for 13 minutes because of the Carl Williams accident. Total time for yellow has been 47 minutes all day long, which is certainly a minimum. No one was hurt here. And on the leader's 195th lap, car 20, Art Pollard driving the STP Lotus Turbine, slowed on the backstretch, which we heard from Doug Zink. Car 82, Jim McElroy on the 198th lap, stopped inside the third turn. And then on the 200th lap, Bobby Unser in car number three, the Rizlone Special, got the checkered flag to win the 52nd annual 500-mile race. We'll be back for victory lane shortly. Coming into the area now is Dan Gurney. He's coming in before we go to victory lane. We'll break away for 60 seconds. Now stay tuned for the greatest spectacle in racing. Bobby Unser enters victory lane. Pick him up, Lou Palmer.
5: And Bobby Unser is here in victory lane. Over the car now being laid the wreath of flowers. Bobby Unser taking the goggles off quickly and the helmet and crowding him around him. The queen of our 500 festival, Mimi Littlejohn, is here. And Bobby is now rising in the cockpit. And he has won himself a 500. Mimi Littlejohn, our 500 festival queen. You enjoyed the race, I trust.
9: It's thrilling. It's tremendous.
5: Let's see if both you and I can get in here now. Mimi Littlejohn trying to get close to Bobby Unser, who has just won himself a 500. We congratulate you, Bob, very, very much. Bob Unser, all smiles, being handed now a drink. Bob Wilkie of the Leader Card team, congratulations. Welcome home to victory lane.
10: Thank you. This is the third time for me.
5: Yes, sir. Good to see you here. Bobby now is being just congratulated, inundated by fans and friends alike here at the victory lane carpeted this year. Bob, welcome to victory lane.
10: Well, thank you very much. I can't hardly hear, so I don't know if I'm talking too loud or not, but can't believe I'm here. Things looked real good, and then they looked pretty bad there today for a while.
5: I understand when you pulled out of the pit in your last stop, you seemed to be accelerating slower than in the previous two. Did you have any kind of problem?
10: Yes, my gear shift became disconnected, and I only had one gear. I had my high gear. And actually, with a turbo charged off, you can't hardly get the car moving that way. So I had to take off very slowly, and of course, that cost me an awful lot of precious time that I had worked real hard to get.
5: Well, you worked hard getting it back up. Then we had fire on the backstretch. That was Carl Williams. Carl is all right. Did you have any trouble getting through there?
10: No, it was, I know I had a lot of warning, and it happened way down the straightaway. So we had absolutely no problem with it there.
5: And then finally, up ahead of you was Joe Leonard. You probably were in the best position of all to see what happened.
10: Well, actually, I was. I was close enough where I could see what was going on, and yet I wasn't too close where I was going to get involved in it. I don't know what happened to Carl, but Mark's all over the back straightaway where he slid and skid around.
5: And we talked to Al, by the way. He's fine. He quit a little earlier than you did this year. And we're going to have a drink of milk now. Bobby Unser taking a swig of milk and the first cool drink that he's had all day long. We're going to try and move around here. Bob, did the race run, the car run, as you expected?
10: The car ran marvelously all day. In fact, you just can't believe the car ran so good that I just can't believe it. The engine has never missed a lick all day, and the handling was just perfect on the car. It just couldn't have been any better, and it's been a far better day than I expected, believe me.
5: I think it'd be easier if we move Judd Phillips in here than try to move out and get him. Judd, can you come over here? Judd, come on in.
11: Judd, he says the car ran brilliantly all day, and I imagine you have comment concerning the driving.
12: Well, a gear shift lever broke, or Bobby wouldn't have so much trouble catching back up again. He had to drive it high all day long after the first pit stop.
11: Drive it high. Now, could you explain that a little deeper?
12: Well, usually when we come out of pits, he shifts three times. He couldn't shift at all. The gear shift lever broke in high gear, and there's just no more gears.
11: Fair enough, but he got the job done, and on the trail, it looks like this is an Unser year. Congratulations, Bobby Unser and Judd Phillips. The car has been our winning car. And Bobby Unser, now let's see if we can spot Wilkie. Mr. Wilkie, if we can get him over here to our microphones, we'll try and have a comment with the owner of the car, our special here today. But I think he may already have... here we go, Bob Wilkie. Bob, let's come back and say a few more words. How did the race go from your vantage point? Was Bobby running it the way you thought?
13: I was right down the pits the last couple of years. I've been shuffling between the pits and the paddock seat. But the other times when I stayed in the pits the full race, my car's won the race. So maybe that's what it's going to take. I have to stay there all the time. This is the third run. Now Roger won 59 and 62. Now Bobby here. And Bobby's got a really non-championship points. He's got 2,100. Under normal conditions, that'd be enough to win the championship.
11: No one has ever come here with more points than your entry.
13: No, that's right. 1,100.
11: And you're on your way. Is this the car that will be competing on the rest of the circuit?
13: No, this car is designed entirely for Indianapolis and tire testing. The other cars are Eagles also, but they're designed to run on mile and a half pavement. And the other Eagle is designed to run on road courses.
11: Very good. So we'll see the other Eagle on the road courses, and we'll see the team in action for the rest of the year. Bob, we congratulate you very much. Judd Phillips again, our winning mechanic here today. Bobby Unser has won a 500. He'll leave the 500 with nearly enough points to wrap up a national driving championship, and we'll leave him now to the photographers, the family, and friends. Bob Wilkie and Judd Phillips congratulating him. Perhaps we can get a word here for Larry Truesdale. We congratulate you, welcoming you back again to the victory circle.
14: Thank you very much, sir. Glad to be back.
11: And we will see you on the championship trail with another leading entry through the year.
14: Certainly will, and we'll be rooting for today's champion all the way.
11: Very good. Thank you for your time, and we thank all of you for your time, and we return you now to the control tower.
0: Now we'll invite you to stay tuned for the greatest spectacle in racing. Now with another one of our finishers to the center pit, here's Luke Walton.
3: And now here is second place finisher Dan Gurney. Dan, congratulations on your second place finish. What do you think about the results of the race?
15: Well, if anyone, I of course would like to have won it, but if anyone else is going to win it, I'm terribly proud that Bobby won it. He really deserves it. Of course, I'm happy that he's also driving an Eagle, and he's a tremendous competitor, a worthy champion, and I'm really thrilled.
3: Did the race go according to your plan?
15: Oh, no. I would never pretend to plan a race like that, but I'm pleased. We ran hard all the way, and that's the way it worked out.
3: If you had it to do all over again, just starting the race now, what would you have changed, if anything?
15: Not a thing. I just do the best we could, and I feel that we did all the way.
3: Is there anything wrong with your car? Did it hold up all the way? Could it start all over now?
15: We could go race it right now.
3: Thank you very much, Dan Gurney, and congratulations on your second place finish.
15: Thank
3: you,
15: Luke.
3: Now back to the tower and Sid.
0: Thank you, Luke. We're glad to hear from Dan. He was in Monte Carlo just last week, and they'll be going back for another race. Or did he stay here, Lenny?
2: Yes, I believe he stayed here. He was planning to race, but he felt that the 500 was that important.
0: Well, it certainly paid off for him. Denny Holm went over there.
2: Yes, Denny Holm did. His teammate, who ended up finishing fifth, I believe, or fourth. We have Mel Kenyon in there, I think, at third place. Back to you, Sid.
0: I think Chuck has Mel standing by. Is that who you have, Chuck Marlowe?
16: That's right, Sid. Mel Kenyon right down here with me with his crew, his brother Don, and a great third place finish. Fella, you told me the other day you were going to try, and you sure did a great job.
17: Thank you very much. We just stayed out of trouble, and I hope, I guess we did a good job.
16: Did you have to change your track pattern much? Did it get pretty slick down there in the groove?
17: The track did get oily several times, but we managed to miss everything and got out of it okay.
16: Don, what do you think of this guy?
18: He's real great. We get along great. I'm sorry we lost him about 30 seconds on the first pit stop. We killed the engine. We had a little problem there, but everything turned out just fine.
16: Are you moving on to Milwaukee?
17: Oh, yes. We have some midget races prior to Milwaukee, and then, of course, they'll run the big car at Milwaukee.
16: Don, I know you're fatigued, but third place is good for any man's adrenaline right now. You ought to be pumped up for a little while, and we'll see you later back in the garage area.
17: That's beautiful. Thank you.
16: Thank you, Mel Kenyon. Mel Kenyon and Don Kenyon, the entire crew, and what a great job he did. Third place. Back to you in the tower, Sid.
0: Fine, Chuck. We'll be talking with Dennis Holm, the World Driving Champion, in just a moment. The winner's time, Bobby Unser, 3 hours, 16 minutes, 13 and 76 hundred seconds. An average speed, a new record, 152.882 miles an hour. The old record set by A.J. Foyt last year of 151.207. Now with Denny Holm from Tauranga, New Zealand, here is Luke Walton from Indianapolis, Indiana.
19: And now here is fourth place finisher, Dennis Holm, who is sitting in his car right near on his pit apron. Dennis, you had a little trouble there at the last. What happened?
20: I think after that accident over on the back straight, I picked up some sort of metal and made the tire go flat.
19: Up to that time, was the car operating perfectly?
20: Just how you'd always want a car to operate. You know, it was really beautiful, the whole race. And, you know, I couldn't have wished for anything better.
19: I imagine you're pretty tired now after all that traveling travel that you have done. How do you feel anyway right now? Excuse me, somebody jumping at our microphone.
20: Not too bad. A little warm, possibly. But just going to sit here and rest for 5 minutes.
19: Then where do you go from here? You going to race tomorrow?
20: No, no race tomorrow, but I'm going back to London in the morning.
19: Going back to London tomorrow?
20: Yes.
19: Coming back next year, I presume?
20: I think we'll be here, yeah. I'm getting to like this place.
19: Thank you very much, Dennis Holm. And now, back to Sid in the Tower.
0: Well, what a finish today for Goodyear. The first four finishers were on Goodyear tires. And commenting on today's race, Goodyear Chairman Russell DeYoung called attention to the tremendous advances made in race tire technology during the past decade, because Bobby Unser's win here today marked the second straight 500 in which the winner rode on Goodyear racing equipment. In 1967, just 3 years after Goodyear's return to Indianapolis, A.J. Foyt brought the company its first 500 win since it withdrew from racing back in 1922. And Mr. DeYoung said, competition in tire development resulting from Goodyear's renewed racing activities has produced tires with ever greater speed, handling, and safety capabilities. And these improvements are reflected in significantly better tires for the average motorist. We're pleased that our participation in racing has in some measure contributed to improvement of the sport, and we look forward to continued competition in the years ahead. Now we'll be back with more wrap-up of today's 500 in just a moment. Stay tuned for the greatest spectacle in racing. Sid Collins once again with the wrap-up now of the 500, and I'll turn things over to Len Sutton and John DeCamp for the other finishers.
2: I think that it's interesting, the variety, and we talked about variety most of the day. The fact that six out of the top eight cars were supercharged today, which is quite unusual. And with three different engines, of course, the Offey, the Straightforward, and the Gurney Westlake. So there's three different types of engines out of the top eight. Out of the four-wheel drive, there were four of them entered, none of them finished. And there were, of course, three turbines entered and none finished. So actually, the brightest star was with supercharged engines. And I think John has something. Please, John.
1: Len, the turbo offies finished, nine cars still running. The Fords had just one. And, of course, the Gurney Westlake was the other one. So the turbo offies definitely had the edge today in this race. What was it 2 years ago that the experts figured the offies might be dead? They're not dead yet, are they, Len?
2: They're surely not, John.
1: And for the order of finish of the cars left running at the end of the race, 11 cars were still running. Bobby Unser, of course, was the winner in car number 3. Car 48, Dan Gurney, was second. 15, Mel Kenyon, third. And not by a very great margin over the fourth place finisher, Dennis Holm, car number 42. Fifth place finisher was Lloyd Ruby in car number 25. Ruby had led the race a couple of times, had tough luck when his engine apparently slipped out of time, and he had a lot of problems for several laps, got that pretty much licked and was running well at the end, but not well enough to make up the time he'd lost. In sixth place, car 59, Ronnie Duman, and then three rookies in seventh, eighth, and ninth. In seventh, car 98, Bill Vukovic, in car 90, in eighth spot, Mike Mosley, and in the ninth spot, car 94, Sammy Sessions. I would wager, without checking back on the records, that three rookies have never finished any higher than this in the race. Of course, Graham Hill won a couple of years ago as in his rookie year, but I'm not certain where the other rookies that year finished. But this is quite a cluster of rookies, 7th, 8th, and 9th. Bobby Grimm was 10th in car number 6, and in 11th spot, Bob Veith, car number 16. Just 11 cars running at the end of the race. They gave the checkered flag to the first five, then waved the checkered flag and the red flag, calling the race after five had finished the race this afternoon. Again, Bobby Unser, number one, number two, Dan Gurney, number three, Mel Kenyon, number four, Dennis Holm, number five, Lloyd Ruby, number six, Ronnie Duman, number seven, Bill Vukovich, number eight, Mike Mosley, number nine, Sam Sessions, number 10, Bob Grimm, and number 11, Bob Veith. That's it, and that, by the way, is unofficial, of course, until the timers and scorers have checked their tapes. Now let's go back to Sid.
0: All right, John, we'll be back with more wrap-up in just a moment. Now stay tuned for the greatest spectacle in racing. The final period now is brought to you by Goodyear. This year, as in every year, for 53 consecutive years, more people ride on Goodyear tires than on any other kind. And by Autolite spark plugs, batteries, filters, shock absorbers, and complete ignition systems. Autolite products. Choice of more Indianapolis drivers than any other brand. And now let's take our time and wrap things up here, and back to John DeCamp and Len Sutton once again.
1: Sid, I think it might be interesting to compare the order of these top 11 finishers with the spots they finished in last year. Bobby Unser finished ninth last year. He won it this year. Dan Gurney, who was second this year, was 21st last year. Mel Kenyon, the third-place finisher today, wound up in 16th spot last year. Dennis Holm, fourth both years, and I'm certain that Dennis is hopeful of improving on that. He very nearly did today, with the exception of that running over a piece of metal that flattened his tire. I believe Dennis would have finished ahead of Mel Kenyon. Fifth-place finisher today was Lloyd Ruby. He really improved over last year. He was the first man out last year, the 33rd finisher. Ronnie Duman finished 23rd last year. He was sixth today. Bill Vukovich, Mike Mosley, Sammy Sessions, of course, were spectators last year. Bobby Grimm was 13th last year, 10th this year, and Bob Veith wound up 11th last year, the same spot he occupied today. So you can see that things change very drastically from year to year, and fellows like Lloyd Ruby and Dan Gurney and Ronnie Duman are very glad for those drastic changes. Sid?
0: We're going to bring Donald Davidson in for his final recap of some of the highlights and comparisons with previous races. A press conference has just been held in the pace car at the finish line with Bobby Unser. Now he's heading back toward his garage. So step in here, Don.
6: Thank you, Sid. I was just going to mention that this is Bob Wilkie's third victory now as a car owner, having had Roger Ward in 1959 and 1962. And, of course, in 62 had Len Sutton here in second place also. And Bob Wilkie's had rather bad luck over the last few years. But this year, of course, he's got a winner. And also Mike Mosley came in. Judd Phillips, I mentioned earlier, had in the last 18 races, had a car in the top 12 11 times. And probably some listeners that have been following the race for many years will remember that Judd Phillips' first car back here, back in 1950, the Bob SD Special, Joe James, the late Joe James was the driver. And since then he's had Jim Rigsby, Don Freeland, and Don Branson, and now finally Bobby Unser, he's finally managed to get home a winner.
0: Is that the story for this year, my friend?
6: I think that about wraps it up. Of course, there are several examples, which we covered last year, of cars that had been leading and to go out in the closing laps. I think that's been covered quite well.
0: Last year, you mean?
6: Well, of course, we had Parnelli Jones last year. We've had Bill Vukovich back in 1952, was leading with eight laps to go and dropped out. And then Eddie Sachs was leading the 1961 race with three laps to go and then had to come in and make a stop for a tire, but was able to finish second. And then, of course, the very famous one, possibly the most famous one of all, apart from last year, would be in 1912 when Ralph De Palmer was leading in the 198th lap and had his car break down on the backstretch, and he and his mechanic Rupert Jeffkins got out and pushed the car around to complete the 199th lap, and the car ended up in 11th spot.
0: Well, thank you, Don, so much for joining us. Have a good year and keep doing a fine job with USAC, will you?
6: Thank you very much indeed, sir.
0: Right. Donald Davidson, who does all of this comparative information for us strictly from memory. Well, fans, you've heard it yourself. The 500 is now in the record books, and Bobby Unser is the winner in an Eagle Turbocharged Offie equipped with Autolite spark plugs. And seven of the 11 finishers, including positions 2, 3, 4, and 5, are equipped with Autolite spark plugs. This moment is the result of months of hard work, of building and testing and rebuilding and retesting. One reason why Indy machines can cost upwards of $50,000 to build, and with so much at stake and so much behind them, every piece of equipment had to count. Just one mistake, one failure, and everything would have been wasted. which is why Bobby Unser and seven of the 11 finishers chose Autolite spark plugs. Carbon copies are the ones you buy, about a dollar a throw. Now, why $1 Autolite spark plugs in a $50,000 racing machine? Well, because there are no better plugs, not at any price. Shouldn't this kind of spark plug be in your kind of car? Take a tip from Bobby and other Indianapolis drivers. Ask for Autolite, the only name you need know for spark plugs, batteries, filters, shock absorbers, and complete ignition systems. Now, we're not on the air for another year, John and Len, so let's not forget anything. I want to acknowledge the four Pipers in Victory Lane. These are some of Tony Holman's favorites. The Speedway Gordon Pipers, a Scottish band. Jimmy Clark always enjoyed, and they played when he won the race here at the Victory Banquet. Played for Jackie Stewart, too. Dr. Gordon Deals, the Pipe Major, and Pipe Sergeant Simpson, Corporal Hudgens, and Bill Deal were also down there to give the traditional Speedway flavor to the win. John?
1: I just wanted to say that A.J. Watson made a comeback today. He hasn't had a finisher, according to Donald Davies, since 1962 when Roger Ward finished second. Today, 64 when Roger Ward finished second. Today, Sam Sessions, correction, Mike Mosley, finished eighth in an A.J. Watson car. So maybe the very likable mechanic is making a comeback, Sid.
0: Let's see if Len has some wind-up remarks.
2: Well, I noticed a car being carried by here just a moment ago. It was car number 70, the car that Graham Hill has been competing with today and was doing a very good job. Remember a little earlier when he either hit the wall and the wheel came off or a wheel came off first. It wasn't clear which. It's the left rear wheel that is gone, and it would be very difficult to lose that wheel first without completely demolishing the car on a spin. The car was looked like it was hit rather severely, the left rear corner being pushed in very badly, and indicative of the way he was going out here today.
0: You know, looking back, a comparison might take the winning car in last year's 500, for example, against the machine that won the first 500 in 1911. The winner last year, for example, would have had, and probably the same this year on a little more time, Unser would have had 3 hours and some minutes to kill before his opponent crossed the finish line. So speeds have more than doubled since Ray Haroon took the first checkered flag here. Last year, for example, A.J. Foyt would have had time to drive the distance, eat dinner, and watch a two-hour movie before Haroon even crossed the finish line. They let them run a little bit longer today to finish some other competitors have a chance to make some of the honorary clubs involved.
2: I noticed another car come by, Sid, car number 84, the one that Carl Williams was in that started burning on the backstretch. And I talk about a car that is damaged. That one looks very well damaged and looks as though it's been on fire, which was reported earlier that it was on fire. Again, another one of the cars that's towed in. Crowds milling about. Seems like there was more people here today than I've ever seen before. There must have been well over 300,000 people. People are still milling around, wanting to touch one of those cars, talk to one of the drivers. It's a great race. Back to you, Sid.
0: Well, again, we'd like to invite the fans across the country, if they'd like to, watch the 500 Festival Parade this afternoon at 4 o'clock Indianapolis time, Eastern Daylight Time, and we hope to be on that show with Bobby Unser. At that time, if we can get our connections and get through the crowd to get down to the studio, we'll have him on coast to coast for you. So this race is now history, and Unser's won it, setting a new Indy speed record of 152.882 miles per hour. And his tires, Goodyear, same as last year's winning tires. And what a day of triumph this has been for Bobby Unser and his car, the Rizlone Special, and his Goodyear tires. This was 500 miles of the worst punishment a tire ever took. Unser hitting over 200 in the straightaways. And boy, speeds like that really are hard on a tire. He took his Goodyear tires through 800 corners, where you get 4.5 times the stress of passenger tires at turnpike speeds. But those Goodyear tires went the distance, the whole distance. When it comes to passenger car tires, maybe that's why more people ride on Goodyear than on any other kind. Why don't you go with the winner? Go, go, Goodyear. I know Vic Holt and Rusty Young are happy in Akron today. So now you've heard the action from gentlemen. Start your engines through Victory Lane. The winner's comments, the words of some of those who trailed him, who tried to bring you all the color of this spectacle from the balloon release into the skies of Indiana, and sunshiny they were, the roar of the engines and the whoosh of the turbine until now, the semi-quiet of the old racetrack, settling down for a lazy summer in the sun once again. Another icy Midwest winter time, and then next May the 1st, the men who race return once again to break open their search for speed. So as these more than 300 leave, head for the exit gates, we reluctantly take our leave of you for another year. My thanks to my producer, Bill Dean, on this his 18th year as my steady right hand. Thank you, Bill. We never get Bill on the air. Bill, come on over here, man. 18 years is a long time.
7: Yes, it is. I enjoyed every minute of it.
0: Well, boy, it's been an exciting day today, and we've had a lot of fun, but a lot of excitement in our booth up here, too.
7: It was a fast race.
0: Well, Bill, I look forward to 18 more with you.
7: I'm ready.
0: You can stand me. I can sure stand him, I'll tell you that. He's a great guy. To Cliff Luke, chief engineer, and his wonderful technical crew, control panel operators here in the tower, John Walters and Will Fix, studio control Jack Fulliver and Charlie Threet, and our other engineers all over these 500 acres. And to my experienced staff, now with one more race to their credit for an excellent job, thanks to you again, Mike Ahern on turn number one, Howdy Bell on number two, Doug Zink on the backstretch, Ron Carroll number three, Jimmy Shelton on four, in the pits, Chuck Marlowe, Luke Walton, Lou Palmer, and for his detailed memory, Donald Davidson, chief statistician, John DeCamp, scores Bill Fliedemeyer and Bill Lamb and their staff, and for other help and a lot of running and help to Ted Harding and Bob Myers and Wes Mahaney and the rest of our crew. My pleasure to work with them all. And the pro from Portland, Oregon's gift to Indiana for the month of May, Len Sutton. Have a safe trip home, Len.
2: Thank you, Sid. We hope to be back again next year for another safe race.
0: Well, we'll look forward to it. And to Gil Berry, our director's 17th year with the network today, and his and Madeline's 32nd wedding anniversary. Congratulations. Thanks also to Armed Forces Radio for their arrangements in reaching Vietnam and every U.S. military base throughout the world. More than 900 stations have been with us today. We would certainly enjoy hearing from you to learn where you listened, especially overseas. You may write to me, Sid Collins, care of Indianapolis Motor Speedway, Indianapolis, Indiana. This broadcast came to you through the facilities of WIBC Indianapolis. And now this final thought for the winner. James Bryant Conant, Harvard University president, said, "Each honest calling, each walk of life has its own elite, its own aristocracy, based on excellence of performance. Racing, too, has its elite group of 500 winners. Our aristocrat today is Bobby Unser. Jubilant is the word for Bobby in the garage area right now. He's earned the right to wear the laurel wreath of victory and the glory." This final segment sponsored by Goodyear. This year, as in every year, for 53 consecutive years, more people ride on Goodyear tires than any other kind. And by Autolite, spark plugs, batteries, filters, shock absorbers, and complete ignition systems. Autolite products, choice of more Indianapolis drivers than any other brand. And our winner was equipped with both. So until next May 30th, this is Sid Collins saying, till we meet once again, we wish you good morning, good afternoon, or good evening, depending upon where in the world you are right now. We're here at the Indianapolis Motor Speedway at the crossroads of America.

0: This is First to the Flag, a chance to catch up with the stars of the NTT IndyCar Series and share their stories, insights, and experiences about their first major open wheel victory. Here's Nick Yeoman.
1: Hello, and thanks for joining us for a special presentation from the IndyCar Radio Network. I'm Nick Yeoman. This is First of the Flag, where we sit down with some of IndyCar's best drivers to take a look back at their first career IndyCar win, with broadcast highlights helping to tell the story. Today on First of the Flag, we look back at April 18th, 2021, with the annual running of the Honda Indy Grand Prix of Alabama from Barber Motorsports Park, just outside of Birmingham, Alabama. By 2021, the 16-turn, 2.3-mile road course had become a fan favorite on the IndyCar calendar, having hosted races since 2010. Thanks to rescheduling due to the COVID pandemic, though, the race at Barber in 2021 would function as the season opener, with plenty of new and exciting storylines. Perhaps the most intriguing of those involved an impressive rookie class with three drivers with uniquely different backgrounds. The first was veteran Formula One driver Romain Grosjean, driving for Dale Coyne Racing. The 10-time F1 podium finisher came to America looking to jumpstart the second half of his racing career after surviving a fiery accident in the 2020 Bahrain Grand Prix that left his hands permanently scarred and burned. He'd be joined on the IndyCar grid in 2021 by three-time Australian supercar champion Scott McLaughlin. The affable New Zealander had parlayed his impressive three titles racing down under for the Dick Johnson Racing Team Penske partnership into an IndyCar ride with the captain, replacing Simon Pagenaud, who would join Meyer Shank in the offseason. The final member of that 2021 IndyCar rookie class was seven-time NASCAR Cup Series champion Jimmy Johnson, driving for Chip Ganassi Racing. After 83 wins at stock car's highest level, the El Cajon, California driver was eager to try something new at the age of 46, and instead of learning to play golf, the NASCAR legend would dive headfirst into American open-wheel racing. While those three grabbed all the headlines heading into 2021, one move that flew under the radar was the acquisition by Chip Ganassi of 24-year-old Alex Palou. A year prior, Dale Coyne had plucked the jovial Spaniard from obscurity, and Palou's results grabbed the attention of championship-winning car owner Ganassi. So much so that he hired him to drive his number 10 car, replacing Tony Kanaan. Palou would immediately impress in qualifying, grabbing the third spot on the Birmingham grid, and he brought an air of confidence into the race, speaking to IndyCar Radio pit reporter Ryan Marine.
2: Alex, you've been fast all weekend long. Starting it off, it looks like on the red tires. We were chatting a moment ago, though. Everyone up and down the paddock is wondering, what is tire degradation going to be like today?
3: Yeah, nobody knows, man. We had a really, really good weekend so far, starting on free practice, then qualifying my first fast six. It was really close, but we'll get there. We will get there to try and grab the pole on the next one. And I'm just super excited, man. The car's been handling super good. The crew's been doing an amazing job on the pit stops. And look at those fans, man. So I'm super excited. 90 laps to go now. I think we have a really good race car. I think it's going to be a lot of different strategies. And I know that the fans are going to love this race. So looking forward.
2: Now, you are a second-year driver, but we didn't race here last year, so you're kind of a rookie all over again. Does it feel that way to you?
3: Yeah, it does. And last year was weird. Like, we didn't really have that much practice in all the other tracks, and we did a lot of doubleheaders. So, yeah, we did 15 races, but we did, I think, like 9 tracks or 10 tracks. So there's a lot of tracks that I don't know that I never race in. But when the team gives you the tools to make it happen, we make it happen. So I'm fortunate enough to be driving the number 10 for Chip Ganassi. So we'll make it happen tonight.
1: Up front, it was 21-year-old Pato O'Ward on the pole, looking for his first career IndyCar win, flanked by Alexander Rossi, as the two would lead the field to the green flag. The race wouldn't stay green for long, though, with Mark Janes on the call for the 2021 Honda Indy Grand Prix of Alabama.
4: And the green flag flies as they fan out down the main straightaway, and Pato O'Ward is going to grab P1. Alexander Rossi tucks in behind him. Palou has that third spot. A lot of dirt and dust kicked up about the halfway point of that area between turns 1 and 2, already headed to turn number 5.
5: Front 3 starting to check out. We've got a problem. It's Will Power who spins. He is collected. Ryan Hunter-Reay catches him. So, too, is Colton Herta involved. Joseph Newgarden is collected. Max Chilton as well. Dalton Kellett, as Will Power is facing the wrong way, heading into turn number 5. The field limps its way through, and there is going to be a lot of collateral damage on this incident just after the start of the NTT IndyCar Series season.
1: The massive accident would end the day for former IndyCar champions Joseph Newgarden and Ryan Hunter-Reay, and essentially doom many hopes Colton Herta, Felix Rosenquist, and Max Chilton had for good days as they'd attempt to soldier on with damaged race cars. The race would restart with Pato Award leading Alexander Rossi and Alex Palou in hot pursuit, but wouldn't stay green for long as the NASCAR champion Jimmy Johnson would get his first taste of just how challenging life was going to be in IndyCar.
4: Local caution right now, Nick Yeoman, it's for Jimmy Johnson.
6: Yeah, Jimmy Johnson, who just spun. It looks like it's right by the qualifying timing line. That's near 15 and 16. Leaders right now are in Charlotte's Web, so that gives some time for Jimmy Johnson to get that car refired, but it does look like, Mark, that we are going to go full course yellow, and we're going to get a chance to see the replay as well for Jimmy Johnson.
4: And Davey Hamilton, you got to peek at that replay again. The rear end grip on that car just went away, huh?
7: It sure did. You know, it's a fast area of this racetrack. He just had got passed going into 12, coming up to 13. The car's already light right there. Then he got in that dirty air. That gave him an indicator what dirty air feels like. And with that little bit of less downforce up over the top of that hill, definitely got him turned around in a bad spot. But unfortunately, the yellow's out, and the car's fine. He'll get refired and get going again.
1: After Johnson's car was refired from the spin out of turn 13, he'd resume, but could only muster a 19th place finish 3 laps down. As it so often does at Barber, the race came down to attempting to complete the race on either a slower, fuel-save 2-pit stop strategy or the push-to-pace 3-stop option. The leaders, Award and Rossi, would opt for the latter, pitting for the first time on lap 18, handing the lead over to Palou, whose Chip Ganassi team would try to win the race doing one less stop.
4: Beneficiary of the decision of the leaders to come to pit road is Alex Palou, who was keeping track of those front two, Davey Hamilton, and now he leads Will Power by almost 3 seconds and is all by his lonesome in that number 10 car for Ganassi Racing.
7: Kid's been impressive the entire weekend, Mark. He finds himself on top of the speed charts every time, every practice session and qualifying. Now, no surprise to us at all in that new team. He's got confidence and right now has a nice three-second lead over Will Power.
1: The strategy for Palou would work flawlessly all afternoon as he'd trade the lead with Award during pit sequences, but Palou's pace always seemed a little bit stronger. And as he homed in on his final pit stop of the day, Award's three-stop strategy had shuffled him out of contention. What it did do, however, was bring veterans Will Power and Scott Dixon into the mix, as they'd all spiral their way to pit lane at Barber for the final time.
4: Alex Palou is coming to pit road, and Alex Palou has led 32 laps on this day, and Ryan Marine will welcome Alex Palou to pit road.
2: Yeah, the crew already going to work. He had led one previous lap in his career, a tear off the front of that car. A little bit of a delay at the rear once again, but they shove him free, and Alex Palou rejoins the race.
1: After Palou, Power, and Dixon completed their stops, the race for the win was on in Birmingham, as two legends of the sport would try to deny Alex Palou his first career win.
4: And Nick Yeoman, things are heating up out on the racetrack.
6: Well, Michael Young called that great pit stop for Will Power. He got out by doing one more lap than Alex Palou, and now he and Dixon are right there in the picture. I don't know what happened, Mark. It was a 7-second lead for Alex Palou, and now on the racetrack, as they roar down the back straightaway, it looks like Power and Dixon, via their in-lap and out-lap, carved nearly 6 seconds off of Palou's lead. We got a race all of a sudden at the front.
4: The biggest race right now, though, is for that second position. That's between Power and Dixon, because Palou is starting to inch away a little bit. He's already bumped it up to 1.5 seconds. So they climb on the binders now. They make the left-handed turn. They come back down the main straightaway. Scott Dixon sees Will Power start to pull away a little bit. We'll see if he's able to gain some momentum through that Alabama roller coaster. You will see Alex Palou. Right now, this is the battle for fourth, fifth, and sixth as it heads to Jake Query.
5: That's correct. I mean, this is essentially going to be de facto for the lead once everybody cycles through. Palou now has Power about five car lengths behind him, but Dixon is coming right on Will Power. Palou on the softer compound red tires starts to strengthen just a little bit on the straight away for Power, but Dixon now is really giving a charge on Will Power.
6: Oh, that's a great call, Jake. Dixon got a great run out of turns 6 and 7, close within a car length as they snake their way to the bottom of the hill. Power gets a pretty good exit, Mark. He'll put about 2 or 3 car lengths between he and Dixon as two of the best in the business battling down the backstretch.
4: BK, O'Ward, and Rossi all running in front of them, but they have to stop again. Meanwhile, it's Will Power and Scott Dixon. They are nose to tail through 13, 14, 15, 16. They'll stay that way as they make the left-hander off of turn number 17 and set up for that long front straightaway. They pop into our view now. Pato O'Ward, Rossi, VK, your leaders, and now we see Power and Dixon working their way through that Alabama roller coaster, and they are chasing Alex Palou.
5: Alex Palou works his way now into turn number 5, and again, it is Power behind him, and then Dixon is right there. Palou is comfortable over Power. Dixon right there. James Hinchcliffe finds his way back behind Scott Dixon, but again, that is the situation because Hinchcliffe is a lap off. So what we're looking at here is Power and Dixon. Dixon this time by Nick, once again, not able to close in on that machine of Will Power coming off at turn number 6.
6: Yeah, it really seemed like once Will Power got some temps into those tires that he's been able to hold off Scott Dixon. They're still trying to run down Alex Palou, who's put another second in between them. But Mark, we're seeing a lot of activity on pit lane.
4: And Ryan Marine, Alexander Rossi is coming to pit road.
2: Last pit stop for Alexander Rossi. Hits his marks perfectly. On go a set of sticker black tires. Fuel is engaged. No noticeable changes. He's down and away. Very quick stop for Alexander Rossi. Rinus VK pitted on the last lap. No changes for the Dutchman either.
4: The question becomes not only when does Pato O'Ward come to pit road, Nick Gilman, but where is he going to cycle back in?
6: Yeah, ultimately, it's going to be behind Palou, Power, and Dixon. There's no doubt about that because he's only 20 seconds ahead of our presumed 1-2-3 runners. But you're right. It's all about trying to salvage. We see Rossi came back out in the ninth position. That's right about where Pato was running. So we'll have to see how good the pit stop is. Here comes O'Ward through the carousel, and he will, Mark, jump off of the racetrack and come to pit lane.
1: When looking back on the race in 2021, Palou admitted to IndyCar Radio that it was a stress-inducing scenario, knowing he had two savvy vets like Power and Dixon pushing him for the win.
3: We had a good day. It was tough managing the tires, but especially the fuel. And I remember I got Will Power and Scott Dixon, the masters of the fuel, behind me. And I was like, oh, no, they're going to get me for sure. But very, very stressful. Look, I lost some hair from that because, yeah, I had some lap traffic. We had really bad tires, so I couldn't really overtake. I had no more push to pass available. And Power was flying. So, yeah. It was very stressful, but so glad we made it.
5: Alex Palou's thinking, which do I concern myself with more here? Getting around this U.S. Air Force machine or Will Power that's coming? And right now, both are of concern because Daly, he got right on his rear wing, did Palou, coming off of turn number 6. But Mark, that 5G Verizon machine is starting to stalk in our leader, Alex Palou.
6: It's a 1.3-second advantage, call it 1.2, as Will Power claws his way down the hill in front of the Barber Museum. Alex Palou still not close enough to get alongside and put Connor Daly lap down. They're separated by just 2 car lengths. Mark, it's another 10 back to Will Power. 1.4 seconds on the stopwatch.
4: Yeah, and I'm not saying that he's a threat right now, but who knows what happens over the next 5 laps. I mean, Scott Dixon is still somewhat within striking distance. I mean, I think on straightaways, if Will Power glances in the mirrors at all, he's going to catch a glimpse of that third place running PNC Bank machine. A strong run down the straightaway, but Connor Daly's able to pull away a little bit. And Connor Daly, again, we should mention, want to keep it clear, Connor Daly is currently in the 16th position. He's being chased by the leader, Alex Palou.
5: The front three separated by just about 3.5 seconds, but it's only 1.1 between first and second. Alex Palou again is hung up, cannot get around Connor Daly. Give credit to Daly for running the same pace. Palou would love to get that barrier, but not able to do it through turn number six.
6: It's been a perfect day for Alex Palou, 86 perfect laps, but how about a little adversity at the end of the day, looking for your very first IndyCar win at the bottom of the hill. Will Power closes again, call it 7 car lengths, Mark. It's just 1 second in front of all these Barber race fans. Alex Palou trying to hold on in the closing laps.
4: It was 1.5 seconds about three quarters of a lap ago. It is now down to 1 second, and Alex Palou now sees it bump back up to about 1.2 seconds, just like that, back down to 1 second flat. Power's not able to close on him. The problem is Palou still cannot close on Connor Daly. As a matter of fact, it looked like the gap between them grew just a little bit with Daly starting to pull away some. They sweep through turn number one and then go down to the bottom of that hill through that Alabama roller coaster and pop back up toward turn number four.
5: Meanwhile, up front of them, even though obviously further back in the field, Takuma Sato managed to get around Scott McLaughlin. That's the battle for 13th over that rookie. But Alex Palou right now coming off of turn number six. He has Will Power about 3.5 car lengths behind him. He still is not, however, able to get around Connor Daly.
6: Gingerly out of turns six and seven, if you can call it that, for Alex Palou. It'll get to about 4 or 5 car lengths at the bottom of the hill. Will Power heavy on the accelerator in that black and red Verizon 5G car. It's the red, white, and blue colors for the Spaniard Alex Palou. Mark, it's back to 1.1 second, at least for the last lap and a half. Alex Palou's done a nice job of holding Will Power at bay.
4: Dixon's not able to close, and he can't focus too much attention, Nick, on who's in front of him, because don't look now, but Padua Ward is starting to close on Scott Dixon.
6: I think Padua Ward's going to wish that this race was maybe 5 to 10 laps longer, because all of a sudden he could be a player. Problem is, he's caught Scott Dixon. Not sure he's going to be able to get around him, Marcus. The leader's head to one.
4: A couple of laps to go now. 88 of 90 complete, and we are watching Connor Daly running in the 16th position. He is taking your leader, Alex Palou, around this race course off of turn number four.
5: Palou and Power last pitted within a lap of one another, so that's not necessarily an issue. What's the issue right now? And that is Palou going to be hung up by Connor Daly, who's running good pace? Daly has in front of him Ed Jones. Could Jones check up Daly, who then checks up Power? Palou, that's what Will Power's hoping for, but they're running out of time.
6: Power did a really nice job all race long, harvesting some of that push to pass. I'm sure he's on that button, as we saw the drivers kind of bounce through the shredded rubber off of these tires, the marbles. Right now, though, Mark, those Firestones gripping for Alex Palou. He's put a little gap between Will Power. He stretched it out to 1.7 seconds. Mark, it is go time for that young Spaniard.
4: Yep, and he has really gotten some breathing room, and now as he is starting to hit the button, he's closed up a little bit on Connor Daly, and Will Power giving chase for all that it's worth. Power has a pretty comfortable advantage over Scott Dixon as the laps start to wind down. White flag is out as Alex Palou heads toward turn number one with Will Power, Scott Dixon, Padua Ward in tow.
5: Alex Palou had said at the end of last year he just wanted the opportunity to get a solid ride for this season. He ends up with Chip Ganassi. He is trying to become just the third driver to win in his debut running for that particular team, but he's got to hold off Will Power. He's got Connor Daly in front of him. Alex Palou through turn number seven.
6: The advantage is 1.2 seconds on the racetrack. Call it 8 to 10 car lengths. Mark, we wondered at the beginning of today if we'd see a first-time winner in Padua Ward. It looks like it may be the Spaniard, Alex Palou, scoring his first victory. He is just a couple corners away with a 1 second lead over Alex, or over Will Power. Mark Janes, bring Alex Palou home.
4: He has led three times today for 55 laps, and a virtual unknown a year ago when Dale Coyne reached out to him and hired him to drive for him and sent shockwaves through the series when he was tabbed by Chip Ganassi to pilot that machine. Comes off the final turn for the final time. He waves to salute his crew and twin checkers in the air, and Alex Palou will go to victory lane for the first time. He wins the Honda Indy Grand Prix of Alabama.
2: Alex, you came flying out of that race car to celebrate that win. Tell us why. What does this mean? Why does it mean so much?
3: Man, winning means everything. So I spent 1 year struggling. Last year was my rookie year. It was pandemic going on, no testing, and now they just gave me the best car, and we he put it on the victory lane. So that's why I'm so happy to see everybody here. And yeah, I'm just going to enjoy and try to do it next week again.
2: You took an unconventional route to this series, started off racing in Europe, you ended up racing in Japan. And then all along, your goal was to be here, racing in the IndyCar series. Now that you've done it, now that you've become a race winner, what's next?
3: Go for the championship, right?
2: Seems logical, yes.
3: Yeah.
2: Can you do it?
3: Of course. We're P1 in the championship, if I'm not wrong, so we're going to go for it.
2: Take us to that battle at the end of the race. You had lap traffic in front of you. You're trying to hold off a former series champion in Will Power. Coming into today, you had led one lap in this series, and you have to keep a champion behind you. How'd you do it?
3: Yeah, it was exciting the last 20 laps when I got the lap cars and I was losing a lot of pace because of the downforce. But I saw Will was coming by, but I said, oh, he's going to have the same problem as I. So I was just with all the team on the radio. They told me, you're doing good, keep this mileage and you will be fine. So we're fine.
1: The winning margin was just 0.4 of a second for Pillow as he lead 56 laps on the day and route to not only his first career win, but his first career IndyCar title as he'd win two more races that season at Road America and Portland and take home the crown in the first ever September running of the Acura Grand Prix of Long Beach. The last lap of his first career win, though, remains an incredible memory for the now multi-time series champ.
3: Amazing. It's and especially those two last corners that are quite tricky, so you never know that you're going to win until you see the checkered flag. But yeah, it was awesome. I was so happy. I didn't even know what to say on the radio, so I just said, "What? Really?" It was a great day, and hopefully we'll repeat.
1: And repeat he would, winning race after race the next few years, cementing himself in the history books as one of the best drivers in IndyCar. From all of us at the IndyCar Radio Network, we hope you've enjoyed this look back at Alex Pillow's first IndyCar win in the 2021 Honda

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8: 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New owner Tony Hullman didn't know if anyone would be interested in auto racing after the conflict. But fans flocked to 16th and Georgetown by the thousands, and everyone knew the 500 would continue. It's now the largest single-day sporting event in the world. And today is race day in Indianapolis.

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1: You can always count on something interesting happening at Indy during the month of May. Sometimes it's controversy, sometimes it's speed, sometimes it's weather. But the month of May 1995 will long be remembered as perhaps the most bizarre month in Speedway history. Last year, Al Unser Jr. won the 500 when his teammate Emerson Fittipaldi crashed with 15 laps to go. The victory was Unser's second and car owner Roger Penske's 10th. This year, Roger returned to the Speedway with the same two drivers and a new updated chassis. Neither chauffeur could get up to speed for the first weekend of time trials. Penske abandoned his chassis and ended up with two Lolas, but it was too late. Fittipaldi was bumped from the lineup. Unser didn't qualify fast enough. It's the first time that a defending champion has tried but failed to make the race. It's the first time since 1963 there will be no driver named Unser in the field, and it will be the first